0: the past 2 days, killing at least 15 people. A day of mourning will be held in Kyiv on Friday after the capital suffered some of the worst attacks. Nearly 20 people are still missing in rubble after an apartment block was hit. The attacks also damaged other residential buildings, a school, a veterinary clinic, and part of the city's water supply. Moscow has been ramping up its assaults after a 3-day ceasefire expired on Monday.
1: The Australians who were on board a cruise ship linked to a deadly hantavirus outbreak are due to arrive home in the next few hours. 4 Australian citizens, 1 permanent resident and a New Zealander left the Netherlands yesterday after the MV Hondius was evacuated earlier this week. Federal Health Minister Mark Butler says they'll spend at least 3 weeks in a quarantine facility in Perth after they touch down.
2: They're due to land about lunchtime, early lunchtime Eastern Standard Time, or sometime late morning in Perth. They were wheels up about 7 p.m. last night, so they're on their way.
1: Australian pop star Delta Goodrum has made it through to the final of the Eurovision Song Contest. Here's Europe correspondent Elias Kluwer.
3: Australia has never won the Eurovision Song Contest in the 11 times it's competed, but Delta Goodrum could make history with her power ballad Eclipse. Her semi-final performance wowed the crowd. She ended the song standing on an elevating grand piano as sparks flew on stage.
4: Well, that's how you do it.
5: Get it, girl!
3: Goodrum received enough votes from a judging panel and the public to qualify for the final. 5 countries have boycotted this year's Eurovision after organisers allowed Israel to compete. There have also been protests in Vienna, the host city.
1: In rugby league, the Maroons are licking their wounds after losing the Women's State of Origin series for the 2nd year in a row. The Blues prevailed 14 points to 10 in the 2nd round at Lang Park in Brisbane last night after clinching the first game a fortnight ago. Queensland prop Jessica Elliston says the loss is tough to take.
6: It's our errors, unfortunately, you know, and that's on us. Like, we've been given, you know, that 7-week block prior, and the coaches have given us absolutely everything, and we had that, but fortunately it was us that didn't complete.
1: Queensland's weather, isolated showers in eastern districts and in the state's far west, partly cloudy elsewhere, including the state's southeast, Brisbane, Logan, the Gold and Sunshine Coasts, 24, Ipswich, a top of 25 degrees, Toowoomba 20. 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
9: 5 past 10, still to come. What are the hidden headaches in Australia's economy? And my experts in everything debate whether it's better to be early or just in time for a plane flight. I'm very keen to get your stories. Are you an early to the airport person or a rush to the gate at the last minute person? 1300 222 612 is the phone number, or you can send me a text 0467 922 612. We've just been advised that there are major delays on the Sunshine Coast Rail Line. Apparently, Sunshine Coast Line trains are currently suspended between Nambour and Gympie North due to an incident requiring emergency services. So between Nambour and Gympie North, there will be delays of up to 60 minutes in both directions, so hour-long delays. Apparently, rail replacement buses are being arranged to get you moving again, but just bear then. So that's north of Nambour, so Nambour to Gympie.
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9: Now, big weekend in Brisbane City with a whole range of events happening, football for Magic Round. If you're looking for something a bit different, there's a pretty cool happening in the Fortitude Valley. Back in the day, if you walked into one of the laneways at the back of a building in the valley, you were looking for trouble. These days, you might be looking for a good coffee or a new vinyl LP. California Lane, which is off McLaughlin Street in the valley, will be the epicenter of a record fair tomorrow, an LP fair. Pure bliss as far as I'm concerned. Along with thousands of records and CDs to trawl through, there's a walking tour of Brisbane music venues.

0: is both historic and present day. Did you see bands at Dooleys back in the day? Or remember what it was like to see a band at the zoo before they put in air conditioning? These tours will be right up your alley. John Wilstead will be doing a talk as well. Now, John's played in a lot of Brisbane bands, as you know, I'm assuming, including sometime in the Go-Betweens. He spoke with Sally Rope about some of his memories of that time.
1: I've been talking about, just by accident, talking about music history and Brisbane for about 10, 15 years now, as an academic, but also just as somebody who lived through that period of time, late 70s through to now in Brisbane. So, I've been playing in bands for 50 years and played a lot in the Valley. I've been in lots of bands. I think I went away for a while in the 90s. I went to film school in Sydney and I lived in Sydney for nearly 10 years. I came back in the middle of it for 1 year, and in that 1 year, because I wrote it down in my diary, I played in 7 bands in a year. So I played in lots of bands, but I played in the Go-Betweens. That's a band that most people would be aware of that I played in. But really, like I said, 50 years, that was 18 months. So there's a lot of other stuff as well, maybe just not as famous. But the Valley's always been sort of important, I suppose, certainly since then, since the late 60s through into the 70s, right up to now.
2: Things have changed a lot since I was here in the 90s. What are your memories of being in bands and the venues that you played at?
1: Well, when we first moved here, we as a band, we were rehearsing in a house in a lounge room in Kelvin Grove or whatever, and we knew another band, and they were in a building a block up from here, Smith and Patterson building on Kent Place, and so we were looking for somewhere to make noise where we could be noisy day and night, and we got a floor of this huge building for $18 a week. So wow. It was so fantastic. And once we were in, we got our friends in, and it wasn't just about making music. We made movies and we had parties, and it was like a little cultural centre for us, but a very underground, you'd call it pop-up now, in a way, but it just kind of grew out of a desire for people to be with one another and to, make stuff that interested us. I suppose when probably it was pretty boring living in Brisbane in the mid to late 70s, yeah.
2: The fact that it was so boring, though, did that somehow lead to these incredible creative endeavours that came out of it? I mean, there was you weren't playing with your phones, you weren't streaming Netflix.
1: I think that there was time. We had time, I'm not sure whether this is a good thing or a bad thing. I think it just is a thing. We were mostly on the dole because, thanks to the Whitlam government in the earlier 70s, a safety net for and the whole kind of social services in Australia were expanded, and so it was easy to be a student. It was easy to be on the dole. It was we had a lot of time on our hands. We were surviving okay, and there was, there was a government that was really anti-fun and anti-young people, and so we had these great spaces where we could hide away from the rest of the world and be as creative as possible. Mm. Yeah, I think that, I don't know why, I think we're just all, I see it as being, it's like a little loop. Boredom is real, and at the same time, so is creativity. And I think we were a social group that made stuff because it was fun to do. We had something to say, and life was pretty boring. At the same time, it works the other way. Like, people kind of look at it and think that it's about, you were all in bands, I think, but we weren't all in bands. Some were, some weren't. Some were painting. It was just an underground social group, and all of that stuff, art, music, were just products of us being together. That's how I look at it. It's the social interaction which produces the art.
2: Walking around in 2026 in the Valley, what kind of memories does that bring back for you?
1: It is very evocative. I've walked this footpath out there so many times, and I used to live down in Harcourt Street in the late 70s, and walking up and down, and like I said, the practice room was around the corner. We were here every day. So we were buying stuff from Sala's Delicatessen. We were going to the Eiffel Tower or whatever to get pastries when it was really hot because the practice room didn't have any air con. We had one window. Then it was the ladies' lounge at the Empire, where it was, we would have, shandies.
2: Shandies, yeah. Yes.
1: Okay. So
2: that. I knew you were going to say.

0: Yeah, sandies were pretty good, and they're cheap. Even though it looks completely different, it's still very evocative. You know, some of the buildings are still there, and that sort of helps. Of course, when I first started coming here, you could drive straight through to New Farm, you know, and that you can't do that anymore. And Chinatown Mall sort of, I think things go in waves. Chinatown Mall, for instance, was a very active space for a while back there in the 80s and, sorry, not 80s and 90s. And
1: the valet, what would you expect?
0: But now, you know, Chinatown Mall, it's a real dead zone, isn't it? You know, it's very quiet, nothing much happening there. And, it goes through changes, gentrification. You know, you could get a whole floor in a building for $18 a week. Well, you know, you can't do that
1: now.
0: And now that building is a whole bunch of apartments, but that's been happening for a long time.
2: John Wilstead will be doing a talk. Musician and academic, speaking with ABC Weekend Mornings presenter Sally Rope. And you can hear more from John tomorrow at the California Lane Record Fair. There's also the Valley Music Walking Tours as well. But you need to book for those. So just Google Valley Music Walking Tours or head to the Glitter Records website. And Sally Rope got a sneak preview of the walking tours. You can hear that tomorrow morning with Sally on a Saturday morning program here on 612 ABC Brisbane.
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7: Mornings with Steve Austin.
2: Both major parties' economic strategies have been outlined now in federal parliament. They're vastly different stories. Labor's plan, Action's Bill Shorten's 2016 plan. The Liberals' plan, outlined last night, is a major restructuring of taxation and economic policy, if they were to be elected. To fight inflation, you, my listeners, constantly say, surely there must be a better way to fight inflation than just raising the cash rate by the RBA. So someone who's been looking at some of Australia's economic issues for some time is John Keogh from the Australian Financial Review. In February of this year, some months back, he took a close look at Australia's economic settings and issues as they currently stand. So I wanted to go back to him after both the major parties had given their sort of economic blueprint and see if he thinks anything's changed. John Keogh is the economics editor at the Australian Financial Review. John, morning to you.
8: Morning, Steve. Good to be with you.
2: I'm interested in your observations after hearing both sides' economic strategy and philosophy now.
8: Yes, I think there's a real delineation now between Labor and the Coalition on economic policy, particularly around the taxation area, Steve. That's become very clear in the last 24 to 48 hours since the budget. And, you know, Labor is seeking to sort of level the playing field, if you like, between the taxation of capital and wages by increasing taxes on capital gains, trusts, and winding back negative gearing, while providing some sort of modest tax offset of $250 a year for working people earn wages, and introducing minimum 30% rates on trusts and capital gains. And then on the other hand, you've got the Coalition, Angus Taylor last night coming out saying, we're going to guarantee no more income tax bracket creep in this country. Inflation's no longer going to eat away at your wages. We're going to index the thresholds to inflation, and that's going to ramp up over time, save people, typical worker, $250 in the first year and $1,000 by the fourth year to stop sort of insidious tax bracket creep.
2: To be honest, I was quite surprised. I mean, I mean, they're not the government, but if they were the government, I'd call that genuine economic reform. How would you describe that?
8: Yeah, look, I've been in favour of indexation for some time, Steve, because otherwise we're just going to put a greater and greater burden on personal income taxation in this country, and it's done silently by stealth. And so I do think it does makes sense. If governments want to tax people more and increase taxes, they need to specifically go and ask for that or point out where they're going to do that. Now, bracket creep allows them to do that in a hidden way, but if you're going to raise tax revenue elsewhere, it's got to be a more explicit thing, like we've seen from Labor in this budget, where they've been up front, although after the election, but they are telling people now, yes, we are going to increase the taxes on capital gains, net gearing, trusts. And I think that's better because it's more transparent. And also, income taxes, when they go up and up and up, they reduce the incentive to work. It makes it harder for young people to get ahead, to save for a home, all these sorts of things. And I think we want to have less of a burden on income tax in this country for a whole lot of reasons.
2: My guest is John Keogh, Economics Editor at the Australian Financial Review. Back in February 4th, in fact, John wrote an opinion piece in the Fin Review titled "The Reserve Bank Can't Mask Labor's Economic Errors." I wanted to pick out a number of issues. So you wrote that well prior to where we are today. You saw sort of a range of issues. I counted roughly 10 in by my rough count, but particularly structural problems. And one of the key ones is weak productivity. So now, given what we've heard now, do you think anything's going to change?
8: I mean, look, weak productivity in this economy has been a problem for a decade, not just under Labor. It was a problem under the coalition as well, but it's been sort of stagnant for the best part of that decade. Look, there were some small things in the budget on Tuesday night that will, at the margin, help. Things like trying to speed up project approvals, reducing some red tape in the economy for business. There were some small business sort of tax offsets and incentives and loss carryback and things for startups, venture capital. So the government has made some efforts with building and housing supply and things like that. But you got to look at the bigger picture here. And I think all of that is being swamped by a lot of other challenges in our economy, particularly around our energy system, high energy prices. I mean, energy is sort of the backbone of the economy. We've got a more rigid labour market now. The tax system is pretty rigid as well. It needs more updating than just what we've seen in this budget. I mean, you can argue the tax changes Labor made are good on equity, but I don't think you could actually say they're good for productivity, really. Increasing capital gains tax, tax on trusts that are commonly used by small business. So that's an equity measure. It's not a productivity measure. So I think we still need to see a heck lot more in the productivity space to really turn that dial around, notwithstanding some effort in this budget.
2: What causes inflation, government spending or the war with Iran, as Jim Chalmers was very keen to point out on Tuesday night?
8: Oh, it's a combination of all these factors, as well as, you know, a low unemployment rate, the private sector, people spending or businesses investing. The fundamental point is, I think, before the Iran war, and Michelle Bullock said this, and actually Jim Chalmers too, we did have an inflation challenge already in our economy. I think largely these three rate rises we've seen this year, certainly the first two and probably the third one, very little, if anything, to do with the Iran war. That was all just because inflation was already too high before the Iran war started. And so that is partially a result of government spending. I wouldn't want to overstate it, but my argument would be, at a time when you do have inflationary pressures, you do want the government pulling back a bit on its spending, because it's at a 40-year high as a share of the economy. The states are doing a lot of spending too, and it's not helping the Reserve Bank. And even in this budget on Tuesday night, we saw Jim Chalmers talking about all the savings they'd made. But if you actually look in the current year and the next year, government spending is still going up more than savings. And that's right at the peak of the inflation, where the Reserve Bank's job is hardest. $19 billion of the savings were on the never-never in 29-30 year. And who knows if they'll ever be realised, particularly around the NDIS.
2: My guest is John Keogh from the Australian Financial Review. John, I want you to tell the story of a phone call made by Jim Chalmers to Michelle Bullock that was in your February article a little bit later on. A couple more things before I get to that, but because I want to end on that story. I was quite surprised. But university debt forgiveness. So the federal government made a great deal of forgiving a substantial portion of HECS debt for Australian university students some time back. Who benefits from that?
8: Well, typically people with HECS debt are or will be in the future higher income earners. So it is a cross-subsidisation from all working taxpayers towards people who typically earn above

0: of average incomes, and inevitably that $16 billion goes onto the government's gross debt bill and will be picked up by all taxpayers. So I think it's one of the more dubious things. I know why the government did it, because they wanted to appeal to younger voters who have high HEX debts. But the unfairness of this policy is also that it was a one-off. It just happened to benefit people who had a HEX debt now. Now, if you just start going to uni this year onwards, or since they've done that, your HEX debt's going to be going up, and you're not going to get the same relief someone a few years ahead of you did. And I think it sets a bit of a silly and dangerous precedent for politicians to use these kind of these sort of political gimmicks before elections as well. It's not good policy.
1: Finally, the 5% deposit scheme that the federal government offered as a solution to getting low-income people into the housing market. Mm. How has it changed the housing market, John Keogh?
0: Well, I think the evidence shows that at that price bracket range, because it's based on, I think, the median house price or home price in each capital city, so it's different by capital city. I think it's around about $1 million in Brisbane. Like, it shows just under those thresholds.
1: House more than that now, but yep.
0: Yeah, house prices are being bid up just below the threshold of where you can qualify for that 5% deposit, because everyone, every first-home buyer's been trying to get into that area of the market so they can get the 5% deposit guaranteed. It's basically free lender's mortgage insurance from the government, rather than you having to go and pay for lender's mortgage insurance, which can cost, you know, 20, 30 grand or something like that on top of your home loan.
1: Right.
0: So it's at the lower to mid end of the market, it's pushed up house prices a bit. And so it's probably not going to help future buyers, because that increase has already happened in house prices. And also, I mean, people were saying, the really smart investors, before this policy came in, what they did before it started, I think in October 1 last year, they bought in this section of the market because they knew that after that, prices were going to be bid up more by first home buyers. So the smart money got even in ahead of it.
1: There you go. Well, John, I want to end it by getting you to tell me the story that was in your February the 4th article this year. And it was a story I was unaware of until I read your piece. It was a phone call by Jim Chalmers, Australia's treasurer, to the Reserve Bank Governor Michelle Bullock. Tell the story. To be honest, I was shocked. So tell the story, please.
0: Yes. So this was back, if my memory serves me correctly, in 2023 or 4, when the RBA was in the midst of its rate rising cycle. It would have been 2024, I think, around May from memory. And essentially, the RBA had pointed out in its monetary policy statement, when it had been raising rates, that some of that demand pressure from federal and state governments was contributing to the inflation in the economy. Jim Chalmers didn't like that. And so he did ring the governor, Michelle Bullock, and made it known in a quite frustrated way, in somewhat of a heated phone call, you'd say, that he didn't appreciate the Reserve Bank pointing out those sorts of things. Look, I don't know the exact wording that he used, but from sources I spoke to who were familiar with this phone call, they thought it was inappropriate for the Treasurer not to be talking to the RBA Governor, because they do talk on a monthly basis, but to sort of be seen to be heavying her a bit, particularly when you think on the flip side that Jim Chalmers and other government ministers, Labor figures, have really belted up the Reserve Bank publicly, accusing them of smashing the economy and all sorts of things over the last couple of years too.
1: Jim likes to say, every time he uses the phrase Reserve Bank, he will always say the independent governor. He'll always say... But this phone call, while not unprecedented, draws into question his treatment or the reasons why he phoned Michelle Bullock, seemingly instructing her on how to communicate her message.
0: Yeah, I mean, Paul Keating, when he was Treasurer, used to joke or say that he had the Reserve Bank in his back pocket, and from time to time, Prime Ministers and Treasurers have made known their unhappiness to the Reserve Bank Governor in a direct or indirect way.
1: given that he appointed

0: her, and then given that he appointed her, I mean, he appointed her, he changed the structure of the Reserve Bank, then he rings up and apparently, this is my word, savages her or critiques her or whatever the appropriate descriptor is, gives her a character assessment of the way she's messaging. That makes many observers feel very uncomfortable about his actions to the Reserve Bank governor. How would you describe it as an experienced economic correspondent in Canberra?
1: Potentially crossing a line or going sailing very close to the line. If you read that article closely, it also has a story about how he treated the previous governor before that, Philip Lowe, in some private conversations pretty poorly too, I'd say. So undoubtedly, behind closed doors, this is a treasurer who does like to heavy might be a bit too strong a word, but certainly throw his weight around with senior bureaucrats, not just at the Reserve Bank.
0: Now, he wouldn't be alone in that historically.
1: No, it's not unprecedented. It does happen. But sometimes the stark contrast you get between certain politicians' public persona and how they act behind the scenes can be quite different.
0: It's probably worth pointing out that Jim Chalmers, Australia's Treasurer, is not an economist. He's a political scientist.
1: That is true. He did his PhD on Paul Keating's prime ministership. He is a Dr. Chalmers, but not a doctor in the sense of a medical doctor or an economics doctor, that's for sure. But he has been around the Treasury portfolio, as he would say, for about 20 years when he worked for Wayne Swan as a shadow minister and things like that as well.
0: When you were at the Reserve Bank, do you ever recall a time? No, let me ask a different question. After you published this story about this unusual phone call from Treasurer Chalmers to the Reserve Bank governor, did you receive any blowback or a phone call yourself from the Treasurer's team or the Treasurer himself?
1: I think the Treasurer publicly said very soon after the article that he treated the Reserve Bank governor with respect and courtesy, and said that he disputed some of the facts in the story. He didn't go to the specifics, but I was very confident of the sourcing, and I didn't get any blowback from the Reserve Bank after publishing the account of what I did.
0: Appreciate your time this morning, John. Thank you very much.
1: Thanks, Steve. Good to be with you.
0: John Keogh, economics editor at the Australian Financial Review, based in Canberra.
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0: By the way, if you want to read the article that John Keogh was referring to, it's an opinion article by John Keogh. It's headlined, "The RBA Can't Mask Labor's Economic Errors." It was published on February the 4th this year. So well before where we are now, February the 4th this year, the RBA can't mask Labor's economic errors. Let's go to news headlines with Maria Hatzakis. Maria, good morning again.
4: Hello there, Steve. A crime scene has been declared after a woman's body was found in a unit on the Gold Coast. Police were called to the home on Scarborough Street in Southport about 9 o'clock this morning. Officers are appealing for anyone with information or footage that could assist their investigation to come forward. Police are trying to piece together what caused a serious bus crash in North Queensland. The vehicle with 29 people on board rolled on the Bruce Highway at Gumloo, north of Bowen, yesterday afternoon. One passenger has died and 13 others remain in hospitals across the region. Investigations are underway into a suspicious house fire in Logan, south of Brisbane. Emergency crews were called to the blaze on Thornside Street in Eagleby about 4 o'clock this morning. No one was home at the time. A crime scene has been declared. In rugby league, the Maroons are licking their wounds after losing the Women's State of Origin series for the second year in a row. The Blues prevailed 14 points to 10 in the second round at Lang Park in Brisbane last night after clinching the first game in Newcastle a fortnight ago. Better luck next time for the Maroons, Steve.
0: Maria, absolutely. Thank you very much.
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0: Let me do a brief correction of something I mentioned earlier on.

0: I interviewed Fifi, the most notorious stripper in Australia. Today, I'm going to go to two other people who are of almost equal status because they are experts in everything. They reveal all from their vast depth of knowledge of life experience and wisdom. My experts are Dr. Ian McFadgen, Dr. McFadgen, welcome back into the studio.
1: Good morning.
0: And Professor Brendan Greeney. Professor Greeney is the co-founder of the Chimera Project. Lovely to have you in the studio.
2: Happy Eurovision, Steve.
0: Have you heard my rants?
2: I have heard your rants, yes.
0: Anything you want to get off your chest?
2: No, I think I agree with you that you wouldn't call Australia Europe adjacent. We are 15,000 kilometres from...
0: You couldn't be any further away from Europe than we are.
2: Yes, but, you know, we'd take the win. We'd take the 4 points if we got it.
0: Even if we win, we won't be able to hold Eurovision.
2: No, but maybe we could host it somewhere in between, like, you know, at...
0: Singapore, yeah. Turkey. No, that's part of Europe. That's almost part of Europe.
1: I think we got in on a technicality, Steve, because I remember living in Melbourne for years, they said... Melbourne's actually the biggest Greek city in the world. It was probably not true, but I think
0: it used to be the fourth, and it was the biggest outside of Greece or something.
1: Our argument is we just have so many people whose families came from Europe. Mm. We are a great amalgam of Greek and Turkish and Polish and you name it, people here. Mm. So we are sort of, we get in under a kind of, what is it called, like a family relationship?
2: Yes, a familial,
1: It's a familial contract. Special approval we get.
2: Isn't there a loophole that if you look at the embassies in Canberra, aren't they designated Crown land? So like the Cyprus embassy in Canberra, isn't
0: it? Is Cyprus land, technically, yes, so that's right.
2: You hold Eurovision at the Cypriot embassy, for example, in Canberra. What a great show that would make.
1: Absolutely true. They could have it in Canberra. Not that they'd want to, but an audience of six. But they would have a possibility because we are in a way a little foreign colony of Europe.
2: Yeah.
1: So there you go. We're perfectly justified.
0: So they go to the Austrian embassy.
2: Yes.
0: They could fit in 25, 30 people in the garden.
2: Yes.
0: And
2: standing, not with seats.
0: Bring each contestant in through the gate.
1: Yep.
2: Yes.
0: And technically they're on Austrian soil.
1: Yes.
0: And perform, and therefore it's the Eurovision Song Contest in Australia.
1: Yeah.
0: In Australia.
2: I mean, technically that is still being hosted in Austria. They could probably save a lot of money by just having it in Austria rather than having it at the Austrian embassy.
1: That is possible. If you can have Christmas in July, you can have Austria in Australia.
0: during COVID, did they hold Eurovision? Can you recall?
2: I believe they did. I think it continued.
0: So there's no reason why we couldn't Zoom it in, you know, do a Zoom, a Zoom meeting.
1: I think it's an estimate of how important Eurovision is that we didn't notice whether it was on or not. And we can't remember.
2: Eurovision by teams. Wow, what a spectacle. What a world we live in.
0: I have to say that while I don't think we should be in Eurovision, Delta Goodrum actually schooled them in how to sing.
2: Yeah.
0: Well, I mean, wow.
2: Yeah, she belted that song.
0: Absolutely smashed it.
2: I have a safety concern about her balancing on that grand piano, the gold piano kind of. I hope that there was some sort of, you know, harness or safety.
1: Now, at least I haven't seen it, so I'm imagining some pretty bizarre things at the moment.
2: She was flying over a grand piano,
1: a grand piano.
2: And I'll say I haven't seen it either. I have seen a still photo of this, but she's on a gold piano that kind of then rises up
0: like a giant
2: plinth.
1: I see. Yes, they had one of those lifts from the floor. Is this homage to Liberace something?
2: I think it's Australians in Eurovision have a proud tradition of being elevated. So Kate Miller-Heidke did that thing where she was on a pole where she kind of flung back and forth, and I think it might have been an homage.
1: That wasn't an homage to Poland.
2: Yes.
1: No.
0: Now, so let me play you this.
3: In the grand final will be...
4: I think Delta's heart is beating. Ours is to go.
3: Australia!
4: Oh, what a relief. Our first time through to the finals in a few years. Our golden girl,
0: Delta.
1: Who is that announcer?
2: Yeah, that was strange.
1: Strange. Sort of wicked witch of the West.
0: My producer said he was sort of like, what's the guy from Kath and Kim in Australia?
2: Kel.
0: He was sort of like an Austrian version of one of their sitcom people. This is Delta.

0: I was pretty impressed.
1: Yeah,
0: now, all jokes aside, I was pretty impressed.
1: No? Mm. You go, Delta.
2: Like I said, we'll take the wee looking at me.
0: This is 612 ABC Brisbane. Now, no doubt, to go over to Eurovision, Delta had to make her way to an airport.
1: Yes.
0: And the question is, did she arrive just in time or did she arrive with plenty of time up her sleeve so that she could sample a coffee, she could buy a three-month late Vanity Fair magazine at $18.50, you know, could she walk up and down, you know, the Qantas lounge in a frustrated manner talking to some of Australia's business elite as they try and hide from their wives or mistresses in the Qantas lounge?
2: Boy, what a scenario this is.
0: So can I ask you, gentlemen, is it better... Because I have some responses from the listeners about already. This, but the listeners have had a bit to say. But I want to ask you, first of all, is it better to arrive at an airport hours early or just in time? Now, both of you are, you know...
3: inveterate flyers.
0: Men of the world, you know, Renaissance men, dare I say, who are used to sort of global travel. So what can you tell me here, Brendan Greeny?
1: Steve, I mean, you're selling yourself short here. As one of Australia's most well-known and beloved broadcasters, I mean, you would be flying every week. You know, you'd be going to yacht parties.
0: I don't highlight the Gulf Stream. I try and keep that, you know, low-key.
1: Yeah, so I'm not talking about people like yourself who use the ABC jet to get around. I'm about specifically domestic travel. And I think there's two kinds of people in the world. There are people who like to get to the airport kind of 3 hours early and, as you say, like enjoy a coffee and you know, and pay for an overly priced newspaper and whatnot. And then there are the other people who are the just-in-time airport arrivers. And I have to say I am firmly in the second camp. I am a just-in-time airport arriver because I love the thrill of kind of sashaying up to the departure gate just as they're calling final boarding and walking on without having to queue at all, whereas my wife is firmly in the arriving 3 hours early, and it is a cause of kind of permanent tension within our marriage. And it's also, I quite enjoy the look on her face as we're kind of running the plane's leaving in 5 minutes and we're still trying to find a car park, and the silent daggers that are being stared at me. I quite enjoy that.
0: Dr. McFadgen, as a successful media identity in Australia, no doubt you have minions to carry your bags. So what do you do when you arrive at the airport?
3: Well, the thing is, it's changed, because I would have to say that once upon a time I was very much like Brendan. I mean, many times when I would cruise in the car, park the car or drop off the rental car, if it's an 11 o'clock flight, my aim would be to be sort of arriving just after they start loading, which is usually about 20 to 11.
1: Yes.
3: So I would aim to be cruising in at about 10:45, to be arriving at the gate lounge about 10:45, and most of the people, and I would just go on the end of the line and I would sort of glide in there elegantly. Yes. And take my seat. Well, those days are gone. The rude awakening for me was a few years ago when I was in Melbourne and I was on an 11 o'clock flight at night, and I could not, I was held up in leaving where I was, finally got into the car, drove like a maniac, but still within the speed limit, along the freeway, got there, dropped off the rental car, padded into the check-in at 10:30, and they said, sorry, the flight's closed.
1: Oh.
3: Because this is the problem. They close the flights half an hour.
1: Did you
3: before.
1: Not say, don't you know who I am? Surely you could turn this plane
0: Surely
1: around.
0: You pulled that obvious one out.
3: I threw the hugest tantrum there. Mm. No, and then I end up in one of the hotels for the night there. But this is the point, that the days of cruising in and you know, just walking in 10 minutes before takeoff time are gone. They close the flights very early. The last time I flew, I was on, I can't remember what, let's say it's 11 o'clock in the morning flight. I was walking towards the gate lounge at 10:30 and I was paged.
1: Yes.
3: I was paged. It's half an hour before takeoff and they were saying, flight to Mr. McFadgen, flight number. They go, okay, what are you talking about? It's half an hour. And I got there and they were waiting like, where have you been? And I went, I'm the last person. I went in. They took off 15 minutes before the takeoff time.
0: So, he's scarred.
1: Wow.
0: He's scarred.
3: Well, I mean, the one thing.

0: we never we're used to waiting an hour for a delayed flight.
1: Yes,
0: know, but
1: yes.
0: I've never seen a flight that took off earlier, and they obviously, you know, whipped everyone in there. Get in. We'll get everyone in, and then go. Okay, can we go? No, there's this one guy. There's one guy who's sauntering up the promenade.
2: That's for the just-in-time arriver. That is the holy grail of airport arrivals. Is when they page you as you're walking up.
1: Let me read you some of the.
0: My answer is that your technique, I think, is incredibly dangerous now because, of course. The other thing is you're supposed to check in online now, yes. But even the day before. That doesn't save you because if you're not physically there 25 minutes God. Before the flight, then it's too late. We've closed the doors and we can't legally reopen. There you go.
1: 1300-222-612 is the phone number if you have a story to tell. Let me read you some of the observations of listeners. Steve says, I never used to worry if I was caught in traffic and late for my flight, as I knew it would not leave without me. I was a captain on one of our major airlines. So it couldn't. Steve, retired airline captain.
0: Thank you, Steve. That's brilliant.
1: You win, Steve. Thank you very much. Jen says, I have to be there at least an hour early and love this time to settle into a good book to pass the time. My body hates the stress levels of running late, says Jen.
2: Yes, I agree with my wife. Yes.
1: Okay. This is one for your wife, I think, Brendan. John from Thornland says, my wife and I arrived 3 hours before a flight from Hong Kong to Rome. There was a long queue, and by the time we reached the check-in counter, it was about 2 hours before the flight. We were told we were late, and our original seats, which were allocated to

0: to us were no longer available, and we were given seats on opposite sides of the plane. We were told there were no two seats together on the plane. No amount of complaining changed anything, says John from Thornlands.
1: That may suit some couples, though, particularly after the...
0: Gunther from Sampson Vale says, I drive my family nuts when we fly because I want to get on the plane last so that we spend the least amount of time possible on the plane itself. Everybody has to wait until the last person is in. So it's no use getting in first, says Gunther from Sampson Vale. See, that's something you're excelling at, by, I think, Dr. McFadgen, really? Getting in last?
2: Going in last. And it's, of course, I would always book an aisle seat, which means that if you do go in last, you don't have to get two people. Sorry, can you get out? That's I'm sitting there. You don't have to go through all that. So if you book an aisle seat, then you can cruise in. But as I say, it's very dangerous now.
1: Yes.
2: Because now you're likely to get there on time and they're all staring at you like you're holding up the whole flight.
1: And look, there has been, because I have missed a few flights in my time.
0: You're not a captain of an aircraft.
1: Not a captain of an aircraft. And I am. What the psychological root of this is that my wife says I'm a time optimist.

0: swanning on.
1: Let me say what an honour it is to have Tanya Milligan, the Mayor of the Lockyer Valley Regional Council, listening to 612 ABC Brisbane. Tanya says, early. I'm a country girl, minimum 2 hours for me, and that's after I get through security, says Mayor Tanya. Tanya, thank you very much. I think Tanya, I could be wrong, but Tanya may have a military background. So yes, I'm thinking of our listeners who have that sort of that discipline of military life. They are strategic, they're planned, they don't want snafu to happen. You know, they just they make sure everything's done.
0: All that lost productivity, all of these people who are idling away at the airport for hours, you know, when they could be, you know, for example, me, they could be organising their sock drawer or just relaxing with another coffee before they leave for the airport while their family kind of paces impatiently up and down.
2: But the other unpredictable thing is arriving at the airport and seeing how the huge queue to go through the security checkout. Now, when I say I can remember just breezing up, I'm talking about before there were metal detectors.
0: Yes.
2: Now, that was a golden age. That's where you just literally walked in, dumped the bag, and then just walked in. There was no queue. There was no standing in a crucifix position in the scanning machine. There was no take out your laptops, take off your belt, take off your shoes, take off, can you remove the cap? What the hell do you think
0: I'm
2: is in the cap?
0: You know? Kind of in a white linen suit, Cary Grant style, kind of swanning in with a briefcase and a cigarette saying, yes, here I am at the airport.
2: It would be, if we could time travel one of those Hollywood actors for present time, it would be, excuse me, sir, can you take off the hat? Can you get rid of the cigarette holder? Can you take out the cigarette lighter, have you say?
0: You want to see my passport? Hold my champagne. Why?
2: Yeah, I know.
1: Well, can I ask you both, do you think that the romance of airline travel has completely gone, or is it just simply that we can't afford to, because romance is available in first class or business class, but not cattle class for the rest of us. So once upon a time you got dressed up to fly.
2: You two gentlemen
1: are well-dressed anyhow, obviously, at all times, but once upon a time I see Australians getting on board in thongs.
2: Yes. Well, you've got to dress for comfort. I noticed you can even buy kind of, I've seen this recently in clothing shops, you can buy kind of flying sweatpants, as they call them, tracksuit pants that are just for on the plane. Mm. You don't want to have tight shoes because at some point you're just going to go into thrombosis and you're going to

0: is going to set off the metal detector. It's hell. Flying is absolute hell now.
1: Well, here's the thing. So in a boon to just-in-time arrivers like myself, and the reason I started thinking about this was through the week, and Steve, obviously, as a frequent flyer, you would be aware of this, although you would probably have people to kind of handle
2: all
1: this stuff for you.
2: Yes.
1: Virgin have announced that they are streamlining the check-in process at their domestic terminals, where you no longer have to go in and do that ridiculous thing where you walk up, you kind of mill about those kiosks where no one quite knows what you're supposed to do, and then you wave your phone or your boarding pass around until it prints out your tickets, and then you have to go to the second bag drop and do the same thing to put your bag up. They're streamlining that process so that you only have to do that once. You print out your boarding pass and your bags and your bag tag,
0: which
1: and
0: is
1: somehow
0: because that's what it used to be. You used to go to the desk with your bag. They'd take your bag and give you a boarding pass. It was an all-in-one thing. They separated it. Now they thought, actually, it was better to go back to just one check-in experience.
1: Well, it's supposed to save kind of, you know, anywhere between 10 minutes and half an hour, depending on how crowded, which to me, I see that as an opportunity to stop on the way to the airport and grab a coffee or perhaps take the scenic route to the airport. You know, it's
2: Have you ever had a decent coffee at an airport kiosk?
1: No, never.
2: Neither have I.
1: That's why I like stopping it at one on the way. And I also like the looks on my wife's and the kids' faces.
0: The other hell, we should mention, of course, that the things have been very difficult at Brisbane recently because they've been redoing their rig.
1: Yes.
0: So, in fact, everyone's been in sort of a temporary...
2: It's a maze. A labyrinth. Thing. But, it's a test.
0: All of these new technology things end up being counterproductive. So the idea of having a console check-in, a little computer, which usually doesn't work, and then taking your bag... This is the point where there's always someone at the head of the queue whose bag is, they put it on and it's overweight.
1: Yes.
0: And then there's that, I think the psychologists should name it. There's a look.
1: Yes.
0: It's the look of people. You see it at the automatic checkout in the supermarkets when there's a problem.
1: Yes.
0: And it's that look where you're just looking around for someone to help. Who can come? Mm. Is there anyone here? Now, in the supermarkets, they're pretty good because there's a couple of people in the
2: automatic. But not in the airline checking point.
0: In the airline, someone...

0: Yes, the days of romance in flight may not be as prominent as they once were, Kirk.
1: Romance does not extend to service anymore. Once they serve your meals, I describe the service on a Middle Eastern airline that we can't use at the moment as being like served by cats. They arrive, they give you things, but then they vanish and you don't know where they've gone.
0: Thank you very much. It's Kirk of Yeronga. Sam of Castledine, what happened when you tried to get to the airport early, Sam? Morning.
2: Morning, Steve. Now, I have to say I agree with Kurt. I travel at the front of the plane, even domestically, and I always dress nicely.
0: Well done.
2: Others definitely should. But I like to arrive early at the airport, you know, sit in the lounge and get my money's worth. Except once when we lived in Canberra, we were coming up to Brisbane to see a Doctor Who live concert.
0: Yes.
2: And I misread the ticket. We got to the airport as the plane was landing in Canberra.
0: Oh. And what resulted?
2: Well, we had it all planned nicely, you know, that we'd get picked up, we'd have lunch, and then we go. So we ended up on another flight, thankfully, which cost, you know, you can imagine. Mm. We managed to get here and get to the concert just as it was starting, and then home to mum and dad to bed, and then on the plane home the next day.
0: You didn't consider using a TARDIS next time to get there?
2: Well, yeah, it was in the shop. You know, it was getting repaired.
3: Sam, that must have felt good, though, arriving at the concert just as it was starting as well. So
2: it was kind of like, yes, we're here, you can start now.
3: Yes.
0: Thanks very much, Sam. 1300-222-612 is the phone number. So the lesson I'm taking from Sam's example, or from both Sam and Kirk, Sam says it's okay, even if you arrive late, they'll put you on another flight and you'll arrive to your event just in time.
3: Yes.
0: And Kirk's example, well, it's fairly obvious, isn't it? Please dress correctly, and you have to be at the front of the plane anyhow.
3: Yes. Yeah, well, I think both of them are supporting my argument for just in time, because I think that worked out arguably better for Sam that she got to see the concert and didn't have to wait around at the airport needlessly.
4: I'm going to be forced on another occasion to check out, Brendan, whether you do this with everything.
0: Can I mention this from Anthony from West End? Says, Steve, a noted Queensland rugby league team on their trip to Vegas this year, jumped into their Qantas pyjamas within moments of boarding the flight.
3: Yeah.
0: Anything you'd like to say, Dr. McFadgen? Why do you think Helen says, I was told to dress well so you get upgraded. I got upgraded to first class when flying to Japan. I was in the cockpit taking off when leaving Japan. Those were the days.
4: Those were the days.
0: Says Helen.
3: She was in the cockpit taking off. I mean, that doesn't sound like it's very safe.
4: Sounds like a terrorist.
0: Mere details. John of Thornlands, what about yourself, John?
5: Steve, I'm the John of Thornlands that sent a text through about the trip from Hong Kong to Rome.
0: Right.
5: But my wife was told to remove her belt as she was going through the security checkout, so she did. And as she walked through the X-ray with her arms out, her slacks dropped to her ankles in her knickers.
0: Has she recovered yet?
5: She did recover, but there was quite a few laughs.
3: And I'd imagine that the music that would have been playing would have been that wah, wah, wah, wah.
5: The guy on the other side said, Madam, we don't do strip searches anymore.
3: Oh, that's very good.
4: And he saw the humour in the situation. Yeah.
0: Thank you, John, and commiserations. Does your wife still fly after that experience?
5: No, my wife passed away a few years ago.
0: Oh, sorry, John. Right, okay. There we go. So that would be quite embarrassing.
3: See, that's the problem when you're dressing well to go to your business class flight when you go through airport security. And I know Ian's wears a three-piece suit pretty much everywhere.
0: Yes.
3: You know, and when you've got to remove your pocket watch and place it in a separate tray, and then you have to remove your waistcoat your suspenders.
4: My old HP pocket calculator. my sextant, you know, all of those.
0: John things. Of Kings Beach says, the point of getting on early is you don't have to scrounge for overhead space. Miles from your seat when placing your bag in the overhead locker. Yeah, experienced voice there, John. Thanks very much for bringing us a point of reality. Another listener says, I work for one of the major airlines at Brisbane's domestic terminal. Every day, multiple people miss their flight because they have to have a takeaway coffee or Macca's. It ends up being a very expensive coffee as it's a full forfeit of their fare and they have to purchase a brand new ticket.
3: Da-dum. Is that right?
0: There we go.
3: It's worse if you have to forfeit your coffee, though, because you know how they make you pour it out. You're not supposed to bring a hot

0: beverage onto the flight, so you have to time it so that you're just finishing your coffee as you swan up to the gate, as they're calling your name, and someone's taking your overhead luggage space.
1: You should have been in ballet or something, I think. You're all in for the elegant timing and the perfect action at the perfect time, isn't it? It's all style.
0: A microcosm of it, Ian, is when, you know, when you're approaching the automatic doors at a shopping centre, which is supposed to open upon your approach.
2: Rob asks, what should I wear in row 30?
0: A pair of shorts, thongs, and singlet optional.
2: Don't you dare, Rob. Dave of North Ipswich says, you forget how much crap you're carrying and wearing until you get to security.
0: Yeah.
2: Until you have a Karen literally breathing heavily on your neck to make a point, as I did flying back from Sydney last night, and never wear pants that require a belt to stay up, says Dave.
1: Oh, I'm glad you put the end of that sentence on.
2: So have we solved this dilemma?
1: No, the dilemma in many ways, I won't go into it now, but my worst experience was years ago trying to bring my 97-year-old mother from Melbourne to... Mm.

0: Brisbane on a wheelchair and had no assistance from the crew at the airport at Tullamarine at all. And I'm trying to move my mother in a wheelchair and four bags by myself, and you're not allowed to leave the bags unattended. How do you? Okay. And after I went through the security check by myself, I went to go back and get her, and they said, "You're not allowed to go back." And I said, "My mother's sitting there in a wheelchair." They were absolutely.
1: I think we've solved it. It's okay to be a just-in-time arriver as long as you don't want to make your plane.
2: Gentlemen, thank goodness you are both here. Dr. Ian McFadgen, expert in every area of human deliver. Emeritus Professor Brendan Greeny, co-founder of the Chimera Project, also an expert in every area of professorial knowledge. Thanks very much to both of you.
0: Thanks, Steve.
2: And thank you to John of Highvale, who gets in the last message. Airports in the United States have recently banned pyjamas and Crocs. In the airport. Is that all of them, John, or just one of them? Let us know. News not far away.
3: Everything Brisbane.
4: It was such an iconic wedding and party venue.
3: It's where your passions lie.
5: The Brisbane that I know is vibrant, modern and progressive.
3: It's when and where you need us. 612 ABC Brisbane.
6: ABC News. Good morning, I'm Maria Hatzakis. The Prime Minister and Federal Opposition Leader have begun their post-budget campaigns, spruiking rival tax plans. Political reporter Adam Langenberg has details.
7: Announcing that the 250,000th person had accessed the government's 5% home deposit scheme, Prime Minister Anthony Albanese has continued to defend his negative gearing and capital gains tax changes as necessary to allow young people into the housing market.
8: Well, we've taken hard decisions this week.
7: In an unusually bold budget in reply speech, Angus Taylor promised to index income tax brackets in line with inflation.
9: We'll end the inflation tax.
7: He says the plan would cost $22 billion over 4 years and claims it's funded by a crackdown on welfare payments to non-citizens and cuts to government programs.
6: Police are gathering evidence after a serious bus crash on the Bruce Highway in North Queensland. Joshua McIntosh reports.
10: Police say the vehicle with 29 people on board was travelling from Cairns to Airlie Beach yesterday afternoon when it rolled at Gumloo north of Bowen. One passenger has died. Several others, including the driver, have been taken to hospitals in Townsville, Eyre and Bowen. Queensland Premier David Crisafulli says it's a tragedy.
11: I just think about the friends and family and all of those people involved. I think of the emergency services personnel.
10: Police say most of those on board were overseas tourists.
6: Superintendent Dean Kavanagh says officers are focusing on contacting the overseas passengers' families.
12: We have a really conscious effort to make sure that we don't have dribs and drabs of information reaching these people. You can imagine the concern that would raise. So we work with our partner agencies, we work with the Department of Home Affairs to make sure that all of the information is contained, contact, support and welfare is maintained, and then when that is assured, then we'll release that information to the broader community.
6: A crime scene has been declared after a woman's body was found in a unit on the Gold Coast. Police were called to the home on Scarborough Street in Southport about 9 o'clock this morning. Officers are appealing for anyone with information or footage that could assist their investigations to come forward. Commuters are facing more potential disruptions to train travel after Queensland Rail failed to stop unions taking industrial action during the NRL Magic Round in Brisbane. A long-running dispute over pay and conditions has seen train services cut across southeast Queensland. The Fair Work Commission has knocked back QR's bid to stop the industrial action during Rugby League Festival, which runs until Sunday. Nev Conway from Queensland Rail says the ruling is disappointing.
8: Taking protected industrial action is legal. We accept that. We accept the union's right to do that. We will just continue to do all that we can to get back to running full services as soon as possible.
6: Australians frustrated by flight delays, cancellations and refund battles could see stronger protections within months. Here's National Tourism reporter Christy Sexton-McGrath.
9: The federal budget has put nearly $40 million behind a previously announced government plan to establish a new watchdog and complaints system that could lead to airlines facing fines and paying compensation to passengers if flights are cancelled or delayed. The Aviation Consumer Protection Bill is currently before Parliament and is expected to pass within months. Similar protections have existed in Europe for decades. Consumer advocates say the laws will finally deliver fairer outcomes.

0: comes the travellers, but both Virgin Australia and Qantas say the measures will push up the price of airfares.
1: Australia has qualified for the grand final of the Eurovision Song Contest. Delta Goodrum performed her song Eclipse in the second semi-final this morning, marking Australia's 11th appearance in the competition. Nerves were high in the host country of Austria as the qualifiers were announced.
2: Joining them in the grand final will be

0: sandy in the state's far west, partly cloudy elsewhere. Cairns 28, Townsville and Mount Isa 29, Mackay 26, Rockhampton and Bundaberg a top of 25. In the state's southeast, partly cloudy with showers, Brisbane, Logan, the Gold and Sunshine Coasts 24. Ipswich 25, Toowoomba 20. Looking ahead, partly cloudy with showers tomorrow. ABC News.
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9: Our thinking minds like to tell us that we can have a plan for life, that we can be in control of how it all turns out. But when you step back a little, it might become clear just how much is up to chance, to forces beyond our intellectual understanding. And in fact, this not knowing can actually be wonderfully liberating and spacious. Lindy Lee embraces the energy of not knowing in her work as an artist and in her life as a Zen practitioner. As a little girl growing up in Brisbane in the 1950s and 60s, Lindy always felt different. It took her many years to find the power and meaning in that difference. Hi, Lindy.
10: Hi, Sarah.
9: You work with different materials in your artwork, including bronze. Tell me where you go to do that, to handle the bronze.
10: Oh, I go to Urban Art Projects, which is actually a very large factory on the outskirts of Brisbane, and they have a wonderful foundry and they let me play around with molten bronze, which is kind of dangerous and wonderful.
9: When you say molten bronze, how hot is it?
10: 1,200 plus degrees centigrade.
9: So what do you have to wear to keep yourself safe?
10: Thank you for asking. No, I love the ritual of leathering up. So I've got to wear leather trousers, apron, jacket, this snood, this kind of hood that you have to pull over your head, plus these goggles and this mask and these huge gloves. So I look like a kind of polar bear by the end of the dress-up.
9: And the bronze is bubbling away inside its kiln. What's it like at the moment that you open the lid?
10: That's an amazing moment because the sound of the foundry actually permeates the entire factory. So there's a slow hum. And as soon as you open up the lid, it goes, and then whoosh. And it's just like, it's very dramatic. And then all these sparks and this redness, this glowingness just emanates. And it's time to start.
9: And what do you do next? What's the process?
10: Normally I've spent a couple of minutes just quietening myself because it's for a number of reasons. Because A, because it's a meditation practice for me. And B, if I'm not quiet in myself, it's very dangerous. Okay, so if one little drop of bronze drops onto the surface of what I'm wearing, it can burn straight through and, you know, it burns straight through to bone. So you have to be very careful.
9: And once you have you've had your moment of quiet and you've got a ladle full of bronze, what do you do?
10: Well, I kind of receive the ladle. It's very heavy. It can be up to 15 kilos. And then I kind of have to, it's hard to describe, but it's from the moment I receive the ladle. It's just however I am in that stance is going to dictate how the rest of my body is going to flow to toss the bronze. So it's kind of like from the moment my hands are on the ladle, the trajectory of the toss is already determined, not by me, but just by circumstance.
9: So you don't go in with a particular plan for what you want the shape to be?
10: I can't. I mean, what do? Anybody tried tossing a glass of water and trying to determine the shape? It doesn't happen that way. And that's the whole point. The practice is actually based on this ancient Buddhist calligraphy technique called flung ink. And what the practitioner would do was sit quietly, meditate, to quiet and still the mind, and then take up a flask of ink and then just toss it onto paper or silk. And it was understood absolutely that the resulting mark is the condensation, the distillation of absolutely everything that has happened in that moment. Everything in the universe in that moment has conspired to make that mark.
9: You went and studied calligraphy in China, is that where you learned?

0: this technique?
1: Sort of. Okay, so the funny thing is that, you know, I am Chinese and I felt I had a duty, and especially as an artist, then I should go and study calligraphy. Seemed to make sense. So I managed to get an Asia Link fellowship, and I found a studio in Beijing, found a calligraphy master who was absolutely fantastic. He was saying all the right things that a young Zen student wanted to hear. You know, that this is the good stroke and this is the bad stroke. The

0: bad stroke is bad because it's all over the place. It is not focused. It's not concentrated. It's just chatter, chatter, chatter. The good stroke is just this, you know. So he was saying all of these wonderful words to me, and I'm soaking it up. And then I take all my tools away and I start, I grind the ink, and it's all a process. And I love this. And about 4 seconds after I begin, this huge, like, no, mustn't, can't, shouldn't. And I'm going, what? I've just, you know, like, I won this fellowship for 5 months. I was supposed to be studying calligraphy.
1: The no came from within you?
0: Yeah, it was an absolute, complete prohibition. It's like, no. It's like, it was recalcitrant. It was just like, nah. You must not do this. And I went, what the is that about? But I do have these kind of intuitive responses, and I guess it's this place of not knowing. And when that no or that thing rears its head, I have to listen. I've just learned over decades. And then I have to unpack the no.
1: What did the calligraphy master make of your strong intuitive no?
0: Didn't understand it. because, you know, I'd up front paid for the classes and stuff, and in conversation, clearly I was understanding something. So he was very surprised that I couldn't continue. But what I ended up happening was I then started to splash paint, and I was thinking, but this feels authentic. And I was thinking, this is, so I'm having this 5 month argument with myself, splashing paint, going, why is this more valid than learning my strokes, my calligraphy strokes? And I quite like repetitive work, so it's not about, you know, the boredom or anything like that. It was just like, no, I mustn't do it. Anyway, on my second last night in Beijing on that trip, I met up with a young artist, and he was Chinese, and he was showing me his work, and he was saying that this was really Chinese, and it was, and I kept thinking when he was describing his work, that it was traditional calligraphy, painting of flowers and streams and, you know, that sort of thing. But when he showed me his work, it was scenes from nightclubs and, you know, lots of dancing and partying. And I said, I mean, that's interesting, but why do you call it traditional? Because the subject matter isn't. And he just held up his brushes and he said, this is the tradition. So his work was evolving from Chinese watercolor, and somehow in that second I just realized this wasn't my tradition. You know, we may be genetically Chinese together, but my background and my relationship with Chinese art history is very different to his. And that was why this huge no came up. I said, no, this is not your tradition as it is. I have to reinvent it.
1: Paying attention to the way things look, the nature of shape and of colour, the play of light. How early on in your life, Lindy, do you remember taking notice of that sort of thing?
0: Oh, I remember when I was 3 years old, and we lived in Kangaroo Point in Brisbane, and it was an old Queenslander house that we had. And I remember lying on the veranda on my tummy, and there were shafts of sunlight streaming onto the veranda, and looking up and just seeing these dust motes just dancing merrily in the sunlight. And, you know, as a child, when you first see something and it is pure magic, and I remember that moment, and I just remember thinking, because I was drawing at the time, I was thinking, oh, if only I could draw that. And in some weird way, after more than 60 years, I'm finally doing it.
1: So your impulse right there from the start was wanting to make a record of that, or to make a response to it? What's the impulse, do you think?
0: Good question. I think what I wanted to record was that moment of engagement when it becomes magical. You know, when you have, instead of an intellectual experience of something, you have this direct experience of something that is really vivid and true, and you can't describe it. I wanted to capture that. And something in the absolute direct and immediate connection with those dancing dust motes, I kind of think in retrospect carved my career.
1: You say you started off like

0: in an old Queenslander at Kangaroo Point. What kind of images do you have in your head about life inside that home?
1: Oh, it was probably orderly chaos. So I have very vivid memories of my mum cooking all the time, of the old Ringer washing machine, which she thought was just the most fantastic thing, even though, you know, today, of course, it still means quite a lot of work. I remember my dad making furniture in his workshop out the in the backyard because he had a furniture factory. I remember mum with my sister strapped to her back painting the backs of glasses to make mirrors. Dad was making furniture and he was making these buffets, and the glass was actually for the backs of the buffets. So it was that kind of childhood where mum was just always there, and there was just the sort of the chaos of that interaction, all that working.
0: And did you speak Cantonese at home as a little girl?
1: I think before I started to go to school, I spoke mostly in Cantonese, but as soon as I started to go to school, I lost it pretty quickly, because my parents, because we were talking about a time in the 50s, and Australia is still very much entrenched in the White Australia policy. And my parents and a lot of immigrant families felt this way too, that it was better not to take up my mother tongue, because they felt that that was going to make life harder for me if I was bilingual. It's a bit weird to think that way, but when there's a lot of prejudice about and you want to protect your children, that's what you do.
0: So were you aware from an early age then that the way other families looked and behaved in those other houses around you was maybe quite different from what was happening at your home?
1: Yeah, I think I was, because it was the experiences within the family are just different if you're from a migrant family. But I do remember, actually, now that you bring it up, Sarah, that the people I loved most were the Italian family who lived next door, curiously. I remember vividly swapping Maria's penne with Mum's black bean sauce beef and rice stuff, you know, over the fence. It was that typical inter-migrant interaction.
0: They had two very good trades on both sides. I think we
1: all won.
0: Take me back to your parents' story, Lindy. How did your mum and dad first see one another?
1: I love this story. So the story goes, my mum loves the story too. So apparently my mum's sister had eaten too many cakes and had a stomach ache. So my mum was sent down to the herbalist to pick up some stomach herbs. And then as she was running towards the herbalist, she heard some music from a gramophone, and she looked up, and in that moment she saw a man who looked down at her, and their eyes met, and that was that moment. And then the next day, Mum says that that man came and she was asked to serve tea with him and his uncle. And afterwards, my mum's mum then said, you like that man? And I always have to do the Chinese accent. She said, you like that man? And my mum says, him quite good looking. Him okay. And then her mother says, you want to marry him? And she say, well, okay. Just him okay. But that was it. And then they got engaged and they stepped out for a year and then they got married.
0: How old was your mum then, Lindy?
1: About 19. So it was one of those stories of, you know, it's a movie. She looks up, he looks down, eyes lock. Who is this mysterious person? Dad tries to find his Cinderella and he finds her.
0: On Conversations today, my guest is artist and Zen practitioner Lindy Lee. What sort of life did your mum expect or would have been expected after marriage back then?
1: Both my parents came from relatively well-off landowning. They were farming people, but they were landowners, so they had wealth of some kind. Mum loves to contrast her life before the war came and everything was lost. So before then, you know, my mum says she just played mahjong all day. You know, she just, yeah, everybody come feed her, nothing to do, everything to play, you know. So that was the life that she was expecting, and it was not the life that she was eventually to live out.
0: Well, what changed for them when war broke out in China?
1: Well,

0: Japanese invasion, you know, that was a pretty harsh thing. It was World War II. China was in turmoil. It was about to go into revolution. There was no money. There was huge poverty. And my grandfather had been in Australia for a number of decades. But at some point, he decided that it was time for him to return. So when he decided to return to China, it was then possible for him to kind of nominate unofficially who could replace him. And my father decided that it should be him. So my dad should come and replace his father-in-law. And that was a really important decision in the life of my family. But it was also, I think, very, very hard for my mum because I just always remember this photograph, and I've used this photograph in my work, and it's of my parents, my mother and my father, my oldest brother and my mother's sister. But in the photograph, my mum is 6 months pregnant. And it's a really poignant photograph because it's the day that Dad is about to step off China onto a boat and come to Australia. And every time I see that photograph, I can only think what it would be like to be a woman, to be 6 months pregnant, to say goodbye to your husband when you know that revolution is imminent and not to know how long it will be, if ever, you're ever going to see your husband again, and to give birth to another child in that situation. You know, that's incredible.
1: How did your mum help support her family financially after your dad came to Australia?
0: I think my mother is one of the most brilliant people who's ever walked this planet. She became a gold trader, as you do.
1: What did that entail?
0: Oh, well, I think one of her uncles used to go, I don't know, it was a black market or something, would sort of, and somehow, you know, secret my, you know, my mum into these gold dens. Anyway, mum just says, you know, I just look and I just learn up and down gold, up and down, up and down. I just learn, I sell den or I buy den, you know. And so she just learned to trade gold. And so over time, she accumulated quite a lot of gold.
1: How did she carry it about on the streets? You know, as you say, revolution is happening. It would be dangerous even in peacetime.
0: So my mum got her cousin to make a suitcase with a false bottom, which is, like, hilarious. Well, it gets even more hilarious because she manages to take this suitcase eventually from China, from Guangzhou, into the new territories in Hong Kong.
1: How did she use that gold to help save your grandmother?
0: One of the things about being the daughter-in-law of a Chinese family, if you know, it was understood that you were the slave of your mother-in-law. So mum's duty when she married dad and when dad left for Australia was to look after her mother-in-law. But by this time, the revolution was in full swing. And so my grandmother, her mother-in-law, was imprisoned by the Chinese communists because she'd been of a landowning class and sort of disreputable. And, you know, in that time, my grandmother was actually tortured. So she was hung up by her thumb and her big toe and beaten. Anyway, mum had enough gold to bribe the guards and eventually my grandmother was released.
1: When your mum decided she needed to leave China, that it was too dangerous, how did she make her way out with these two young boys?
0: My mother very cleverly forged a letter from her uncle in Hong Kong. The letter said something like, "My niece is needed urgently in Hong Kong for whatever business. You know, it's a matter of life and death." And she forged this letter. She hired a trishaw driver to take her to the border and she presented this document to the border officials and she was let through with my two brothers and this, you know, suitcase of gold.
1: And then she finds herself in Hong Kong, still without your dad. Where did she live?
0: For a long time, she lived on the shop floor of her uncle's place. So that would mean getting up before dawn every morning and tidying things up so that the shop could open for the day, and just spending the days like that until eventually Dad could find a way to bring Mum and my two brothers to Australia.
1: As you say, Lindy, this is extraordinary strength and will and talent that you see now as an adult. Were you aware of that growing up, that kind of heroic nature of your mum's backstory, or was she just mum?
0: Well, of course she was just mum, but the thing is that as I grew and grew older and became more reflective about my parents, I began to see actually how strong she was. She didn't speak a lot, but through her actions, somehow she embodied and demonstrated the best way to hold your life. And even though you will never get everything that you desire, not everything that you even need, Mum always demonstrated capacity to embrace it and to turn it around. So she just has this willful, it's not even optimism, it's pragmatism and joy.
1: Tell me about the rooftop garden she created, which seems an illustration of what you're describing.
0: Yes, I love this story. This sums Mum up so perfectly. We lived in St. Lucia for my teenage years. Mum and Dad built a block of units, and we lived on top of this block of units, and there was this big rooftop, and Mum made this garden. And she was so proud of it. So one of the things that she loved and continues to love is gardening. And it was her pride and joy, and it was her solace. Dad was a very difficult person, very patriarchal. Really, he really did try to put Mum down. Anyway, he was both jealous and proud of the fact that she had created such a beautiful garden. Part of his criticism was, you know, he would criticise her and say, oh, the tenant underneath are complaining about the water, you know, too much water, breaking up the cement, all this sort of stuff. It was partially correct, but in truth he was also niggling at her, trying to kind of break her a little bit. So one day he said, you know, garden have to go. You have to destroy the garden. He was really strong about this. And I saw Mum sort of crumple and go into a very dark corner for about 30 seconds. After about 30 seconds, she came out and she said, okay, I only got one thing to say, cactus. I gonna make the cactus garden. No water. You can't complain. Okay? That's Mum.
1: And I bet she made the best cactus garden ever.
0: She made the best cactus garden ever. It was her pride and joy. There was no way in the world that just because she wasn't told that she couldn't have a garden, she would just make it happen anyway.
1: So you have this strong, creatively independent mother and a father who, it sounds, had pretty strict ideas about who should be in charge. What was expected of you growing up?
0: I think that Dad was actually very disappointed that I was, I'm going to say this, as bright as Mum, because he didn't really, he loved Mum, but he didn't appreciate her capacity to shine, and he didn't like my capacity to shine. So he tried to school it out of me. Well, no, he was a bit tougher than that, actually. You know, he'd set up things like he wanted me to marry a Malaysian dentist at one point, till my sister very gently said, Lindy, I don't know, not going to work, Dad, just think about it. And finally Dad gave up. He just wanted me to be, to have a traditional life.
1: How were you pushing back against that?
0: Well, you become rebellious for a start, but, you know, I wasn't a rebel in any outrageous sense. But I had a very strong sense of what was just. So justice was really important to me, and fairness. So it, instead of pushing me down, as he tried to do, it just gave me grist for the mill. I just wanted to not be the best. I didn't even know what I wanted to be, but I knew that being told to be other than what you are was not right. And I guess that's his gift to me, that I had... I don't know, he he gave me the reason to step up to myself.
1: You'd loved drawing and been drawing since you were such a little girl. Were there women artists that you saw around you or looked up to and thought, okay, this is a model of what I might be?
0: You know, I tried for the first 10 years after I left high school not to be an artist. Mostly, in fact, entirely because there were no artists, women artists on my horizon. There was Betty Churcher, she was my art history lecturer, and there was Davida Allen, we're talking in Queensland. But we're just talking two possible role models to deny history, you know, in the face of history. So I found it really, really hard to come to terms with my desire to be an artist.
1: You trained as a graphic designer. What kind of work did you get after finishing that?
0: Oh, I didn't finish graphic design. I splendidly failed. because the graphic design was not graphic design like we would think of it now. Graphic design was just doing very black and white drawings of things like irons, toasters, hair dryers, stoves.
1: What, for advertising?
0: Yeah, for advertising. So, you know, so in the Daily Telegraph or whatever, you get this fold-out of, you know, what was on special, and an artist or a graphic artist would have drawn. No photographs, you've drawn this. So that was called graphic design, and it was as boring, as boring, as boring. So I failed.
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3: Maria Hatzakis with ABC News. Investigators are gathering evidence after a serious bus rollover on the Bruce Highway in North Queensland. One passenger has died and 10 others are still in hospital after the crash at Gumloo north of Bowen yesterday afternoon. The federal government has announced it secured an extra 150 million litres of diesel. The Trade Minister Don Farrell says he'll visit Japan and China next week to meet with his counterparts and bolster Australia's fuel security. The Australians who were on board a cruise ship linked to a deadly hantavirus outbreak are due to arrive home this afternoon. Four Australian citizens, one permanent resident and a New Zealander left the Netherlands yesterday after the MV Hondius was evacuated earlier this week. And Australia has made the final of the Eurovision Song Contest after a strong performance from Delta Goodrum.

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1: On Conversations today, my guest is the acclaimed artist Lindy Lee. Lindy, you say growing up there was no model for you of how to be an artist as a woman, and you didn't kind of think it was possible. What painting did you see in the Uffizi Gallery in Florence that changed your mind?
2: Yeah, this it was a wonderful moment. So I'd left Australia and was seeing the world. And I really was this one part of me, and I was really, really struggling with the idea or the trying to commit myself or even entertain the idea that I could be a painter, because I just didn't think that women could do it. I mean, I didn't say that, but everything, every fibre in my being had been told that. Anyway, I was in the Uffizi, and I remember sort of walking down and just being engrossed in these incredible paintings and then being very attracted to this particular painting of a woman beheading a man. And I thought, oh, that's so brutal and that's so fascinating. Anyway, I went to have a look at it, and I looked down and I read the label, and the painting was by Artemisia Gentileschi. And I realised that it was a woman who'd painted it. And not only had a woman painted it, but it was an incredible painting. And somehow in that moment, I mean, it took a little bit of time, but there dropped the seed that said, you know, it is possible that you could be an artist, Lindy, because this person did it.
1: And the story of that woman artist is incredible too, her life story.
2: Yeah, Artemisia, she was an incredible painter, but she was also raped. And instead of her accuser being put on the stand, she was put on the stand and she had to defend herself, and to prove the accusation of that she had been raped was true, she was tortured to make sure she was telling the truth. So, you know, and that gives you some idea of why her paintings are quite so visceral. She was really expressing her own experience. And the more you look at those works and the more you understand her story, the more you think how powerful this woman was.
1: There were probably quite a few men she would have liked to have beheaded.
2: Totally. Understanding where she's coming from.
1: You then spent some time at art school in London, and this was in the 1970s. So were you a punk, Lindy Lee?
2: My nephew Nick would like to think I was. No, my boyfriend at the time was.
1: Why didn't punk stick with you?
2: Look, whatever people think of me or artists do, I live a very quiet life. I didn't go out to gigs a lot. I never really did. I used to be notorious for going to all these parties for about 10 minutes. So, you know, I would go there, make sure those people who needed to see me saw me, and I would just back out at 100 miles an hour. I don't know. It's just not me. That's all.
1: You came back to Australia, and this is then in the 1980s, and you've talked now just about thinking differently about how a woman might be a painter and the legitimacy of a woman being in that role. What about this other element of your identity of being a Chinese Australian? How did you start reconfiguring that part of who you are in your work?
2: The thing that is really important to me about being an artist is that I feel you have to deeply explore your darkest wound. It sounds like a cliche, but you really have to go to that place that you don't want to go to. And for most of my life, because I can be entertaining and I can be articulate and all these sorts of things, I could cover up the deep shame that I felt at being Chinese. And I remember, you know, I'd finished art school back in Australia, and my work was very quickly taken up. But first of all, people would find it odd when they'd meet me and say, oh, you're Chinese. Oh, and that was okay and fine. But I was absolutely in denial. I did not want to be Chinese. The last thing in the world I wanted to do was acknowledge my ancestry. Because I wanted to be understood as being Western and as much as possible, almost white. That sounds horrible, doesn't it? and I'm

0: That it does means I've grown. Anyway, but so I'd been making these works and they'd been taken up, and for some reason I was invited to speak at a conference about Australia's relationship with Asia, because it must have been around the Keating time when Asia was opening up. So anyway, I was invited to talk about me being Chinese and an artist. And I just kept thinking, I don't want to, I'm not Chinese like that. I'm not, you know, blah, blah, blah. And then I was speaking and I was on the podium and I was talking and I was saying, you know, the reason I'm mining Western art history in my work is because I want to declare that my horizon is Western, my allegiance is Western, that I belong to the West. And as soon as those words came out of my mouth, that I want to declare that I belong to the West, I just realised, bugger, I don't. Because if you have to declare, you don't belong at all, because you, if you belong, you never even question. And the fact that I actually had to make a space for me to belong, and that profoundly in that moment, it, you know, that billiard ball just went flick to another trajectory.
1: Were the audience looking at you, listening to you, had any idea that you'd just had this epiphany?
0: No, they would just thought I would probably be a brat of some kind, you know, I don't know.
1: But it pulled you up short.
0: It pulled me up short, and I realised that I had to go deeply, and I had to actually understand that the reason I wanted to be Western was because I was ashamed of my Chineseness.
1: So what did you do once you'd had that kind of, as you say, dark, painful realisation?
0: Instead of using my art history, you know, I was using a lot of images, you know, like Artemisia Gentileschi, you know, I used a lot of her work. Instead of using these quite deliberate references to Western art history, I decided to look at my own family. So then I plundered the family photograph albums and then started to use these images. And I guess what I was beginning to do was interrogate the transition, you know, that my family made from China to Australia, from one culture to another, the sorts of ambitions, heartaches, everything about that.
1: What are some of the photos that you plundered, that you saw? What stand out for you as images that really spoke to you strongly?
0: I remember photographs of my sister and I playing at the Gold Coast in a Chinese restaurant, things at the Chinese club, which I both hated and loved, because I both felt I belonged and didn't belong. Actually, that's a good question, Sarah, because I think it was the photographs where I felt the split somehow in retrospect. I mean, of course, at that time, I was just going for photographs that attracted me.
1: Tell me about your nephew, Ben, and how he inspired one of the most important works.
0: One of the interesting characteristics of being a Lee is cancer. Curiously, all of us, every single one of us, my parents, all my siblings, have had cancer. And my nephew Ben got cancer. And unfortunately, it was a cancer that was incurable. When he died, and he's 22 at the time, I decided to make a work called Birth and Death. And it was about, it was comprised of 100 accordion books. And on the accordion books was a print. Each book was sort of dedicated to a member of the family at different phases of their life. And if you can imagine that these books are sort of unwound, sort of, and set up, and it's like wave after wave, these accordions, wave after wave of family. And what I wanted to do for Ben, because the grief was so profound. I mean, when somebody young in the family dies, it is a very, very different thing. So what I wanted to do was somehow give Ben a place in the family, in the various tumultuous and hugely enriching transitions the family has had to do over five generations to come to Australia. And it's an important work just because it maps that for me. And it honours Ben, and I'm hoping

0: It honours the lives of everybody in that grouping.
1: Your partner, Rob, took a photo of you with the work when it was shown at Campbelltown Art Gallery. What does it look like, that photograph?
0: So it's a photograph of me sitting in the installation called Birth and Death. So there are about 100 red and black accordion books that are surrounding me, and they're all this sort of face after face, wave after wave of images of people in my family, and it could be my grandmother of when she was 82 or when she was 43, or Ben when he was 6 months old and maybe when he was 20 just before he got really sick. So there's just this massive sea of faces, and in the middle of it I'm sitting in Zazen or Zen meditation with my Zen robes on. And basically on that day, it was the opening day, and I just decided that rather than attend the opening, I just sit. So I sat in meditation for the entire day. So my husband Rob was there and he came and took a photograph of it.
1: When you mention Zen meditation and this image, you know, in that shift where you decided that you were going to face this fact of your heritage and the history, incredible histories and culture and learning of the East as opposed to the West, and you began practicing as a Zen student, how did that impact the way you were thinking about self and identity? What shifted once you began studying Zen around that struggle?
0: The way I came to Zen, you know, a lot of people who take up this practice, not everybody, but a lot of, but you know, you're going through some difficulty and some hugely deep questioning about yourself, the validity of who and what you are. Who are you? And so I've been going through this struggle for a very long time. And in Zen, though, the question is a beautiful one. In this moment, it's not just who you are, but what is it that you are? So with the study of Zen, you know, it's not just who am I, and it's not questions of identity, you know, like me trying to describe that I am 5'4", that I'm Chinese, you know, all this stuff we know. So questions of identity are all about shoring up everything we know about each other or self. In Zen, that question explodes. It's not what you know of, you know, you, but to consider this self as this project that is constantly unfolding. The more you engage with the world, the more the world changes you and you change the world. It's this interface. Self is this interface between the interface of experience, you know. And so this was really liberating. I didn't have to any longer look for an identity, you know, something exactly perfectly fitting this as an outfit or whatever, but rather it became this really glorious question, well, what is it that I am in this moment? And it endlessly unfolds. And so it becomes enriching and it becomes expansive. And the boundaries of what you are through meditation, you understand are not the boundaries of your skin. And so the world becomes this wondrous place, I keep saying, to play in or to interact in. You know, it's just a much more dynamic way of being in the world. But you have to go through, you know, you have to agree to look at this thing called self.
1: Artist and Zen practitioner Lindy Lee is my guest on Conversations today. That wonderful image of you meditating in the midst of these accordion books of your family over many generations, which was taken by Rob, won the National Portrait Prize, Photographic Portrait Prize. Tell me about Rob, Lindy. What drew you to him when you met?
0: Rob was also a Zen student, and for the first three Zen retreats that I sat on, you know, in Zen you don't choose where you're going to sit during the week of retreat. You're placed. So anyway, I kept getting placed next to this guy, this man. And, you know, you don't talk to each other. So, you know, it's like, okay, this is curious, whatever. But after the third time, we both looked at each other and said, well, who are you? You know, like, you know, we've been placed together, you know. Anyway, we just started to talk. It turned out he moved to Lilyfield and I lived in Glebe, which is, you know, the next suburb. We had a cup of coffee and then he moved in and then we got married.

0: perfect Zen dating story.
1: Yeah.
0: What role did he have in your work? Tell me about the way the two of you collaborated.
1: Rob was very, very talented. He was a great musician. He could write. Actually, the problem with Rob is that he could do too many things, and that confused him. But Rob also, you know, one of his many talents was he was a master printer, digital printer. And when I was doing the early works with images, and I was using this clapped-out photocopier that had already done a million copies before I'd bought it. So that's how clapped out it was. But it was fantastic. It did exactly, because it was so crappy, it would smudge, it would do all these really exciting things, which I loved. It's the accident again, you know. But it died. And then Rob just said, oh, I think we can emulate this. Shall we have a go? And so he started to help me with the printing and the images. And, you know, Rob was a great photographer, really, really good photographer. So he would often help to take images, photos of work. And so we worked in this way. And so we kind of mutually worked with each other in our own individual practices.
2: He passed away just last year.
0: What's helped you in your grief?
1: I wasn't expecting this question, but it's a good question. The beauty of Zen practice is that it's an invitation to deeply experience your life, not to evade it. And I certainly can produce many ways to evade difficult situations. But Zen kind of helps to soften the heart and allows you to hold things that perhaps you didn't think you felt able to. There was a great Zen master, Huineng, and one of my favourite quotes from him, and I'm going to misquote him, but it goes something like this. There are bushes and grasses, stars, planets, mountains, rivers, good people, bad people, fantastic teachings, bad teachings. Every single one of these things is your original face. Every single one of these things makes what you are. Compassion is your capacity to hold everything, you know, the good, the bad, the delightful. But that compassion that allows you to hold even the most difficult and painful thing, if you can look at it and be with it with great tenderness, that's the thing that's going to help you through life. But it's also that if you can look at this in your own soul, then it's possible that maybe when you look at another soul, that empathy and connection is also going to be there in that relationship too. So, you know, it's just this, because Zen is the practice of just being open to every moment of your existence and not being afraid of that. Or if you are afraid, then saying, oh, God, I'm so afraid of that. And that's cool. That's okay. But, you know, death is going to happen to all of us. And the difficulty of loving somebody is that you will lose them. But to create a heart that's generous enough to hold everything is the only game in town, actually.
0: Given that you worked together so closely, is the studio a happy place for you at the moment, or is it a bit bittersweet to be in that studio space without him?
1: Well, initially, you know, it was extremely painful to be there without him because my studio is adjacent to the house that we lived in. And, it sounds kind of naff, but it isn't if you experience it. As the time goes on, you know, I'm walking around the garden and the memories of Rob, you know, the house that we moved to 7 years ago really was our forever home. So everything reminds me of him. So there's a kind of transition that when grief is so raw, it's like breathing razor blades. And isn't it a miracle how it softens and transforms to an appreciation and a bathing in the spirit, in the

0: duty of what you had and you continue to have.
1: He was a great dog lover, and you've got a number of Scottish Terriers. What kind of friends have they been to you over the last year?
0: Oh, they are the most ratbag Rastafarian Scotty dogs. They're fabulous. Rob's great love, in his greatest love, was his dogs. And he took some amazing photographs of them. Okay, it's a very Rob and Lindy thing, just to be laughing at the dogs all the time, because you've got four stubby little dogs who've got egos as big as and who are just hilarious. They're just, I don't know, they're just funny.
1: You're in the process, Lindy, of working on a very big project for the National Gallery. What's it going to look like when it's finished?
0: It'll be based on the idea of a snake swallowing its own tail. So it's going to be called Ouroboros. So it's a spiral, basically. So there's a spiral, and the tail of the spiral actually enters the mouth of the beast. So it will be 4.2 metres tall, I think either 8 or 10 metres wide. Okay, so it's basically the size of a small house. It will be stainless steel and mirror polished. So what will happen is that in the daytime it will receive the imagery of the world, okay, on that highly polished stainless steel. So it receives the imagery of, you know, passers-by, clouds, birds, traffic, all that sort of stuff. So life is sort of enlivening it. It'll also be perforated with about 100,000 million little holes. And at night it'll be internally lit and there'll be light sort of bleeding out to the world. So the way I like to think about it is that during the day it's receiving the imagery of the world, and at night it's returning energy and light back to the world.
1: It seems to echo with that description of self that you were describing earlier. It's a few years yet before it's installed.
0: Two more years.
1: And do things feel on track for such a big project?
0: Yes, just today I had a very long meeting about the engineering of the project. It's a massive job. To explain it, it's like this 13-ton object anchored to the ground only in one place. It's cantilevered. It's no internal structure, so it has to be holding itself up. The engineering of it is award-winning.
1: The scale and the vision that you have for this work, it feels like you've well and truly left behind any questions or imposter syndrome or anxiety you had in the start of your career when you're photocopying bits of Western art. You just feels like this is such a powerful statement of presence.
0: Thank you. It is. I hope it is. That's so good. Thank you.
1: If you look back over your career to this point, how do you feel about where things are at for you in terms of what you're making in the world? Right back to that little three-year-old lying on a tummy, noticing the dust motes in the sunlight, to someone who's creating this engineering marvel of reflection and light. What comes up for you when you think about that journey?
0: Oh, what a journey, you know, because the self-doubt was enormous. Have you any idea? Oh, my God. But somewhere along the line, maybe it's age, maybe it's Zen practice, maybe it's all of this stuff, or maybe it's just maturity, you just realise you can only be what you are, whatever that is. And on the entrances of a lot of Zen temples in the world is something like, only enter if you are unafraid to meet yourself. And that's truly what Zen practice is. And I'm not trying to proselytize or anything. But I think what's happened for me was this extreme self-doubt. I was almost suicidal with this self-doubt because I just did not know how I could fit in. And so it's grown, it's changed, and I guess it's blossomed into this just acceptance that I can never step outside the web of cosmos. None of us can. you know, each of us is an integral part and holds up the sky in our own way. And that, no matter where that position is and what you are in that, is a beautiful and glorious thing to do. You cannot extricate yourself from the web and the matrix of this. So, you know, and because you can't, then enjoy it, you know. I'm just enjoying it now.
1: Lindy Lee, I've so enjoyed speaking with you. Thank you so much for being my guest on Conversations.
0: Thanks, Sarah. You're great to talk to.
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1: I spoke with artist Lindy Lee in 2022, and Lindy's beloved mum passed away peacefully in November last year. This episode of Conversations was made on the lands of the Yagara and Turrbal peoples. The producer was Nicola Harrison. I'm Sarah Kanoski. Thanks for listening.

0: ABC News. Good afternoon. I'm Michael Bausch. 10 people remain in hospitals across North Queensland in the aftermath of a fatal bus crash north of Bowen. Joshua McIntosh reports.
1: One passenger died and more than a dozen others were injured after the coach, operated by Flixbus, overturned at Gumloo yesterday afternoon. It was travelling from Cairns to Airlie Beach in the Whitsundays and was mainly carrying overseas tourists. An investigation is underway. Police Superintendent Dean Kavanagh is seeking public help.
2: Even though if you believe it's a relatively small piece of information, please contact PoliceLink, provide that evidence, that information, an investigator will reach out.
1: The accident happened in the same area as a Greyhound bus crash that killed three passengers in 2024.
0: Stephen Miles expects he'll stay on as Queensland opposition leader no matter what happens in tomorrow's Stafford by-election. 41,000 voters in the North Brisbane electorate will choose a replacement for the late independent Jimmy Sullivan. The seat is Labor heartland, with the party winning 9 of the last 10 contests. Mr. Miles says it's the Premier who's under the pump.
3: The result of this by-election won't change the government and it won't change the Labor leadership, but this by-election will determine whether David Crisafulli is sent a message to reverse his cruel health cuts, including here in Stafford.
0: Police have charged a Queensland registered sex offender accused of fleeing overseas. Liz Gwynn reports.
4: Federal police allege the 57-year-old North Queensland man fled Australia on his yacht last year in breach of his Queensland-mandated travel reporting obligations. He was arrested in Thailand in April, deported to Australia, and arrested when he arrived at the Perth airport last Saturday. He's been charged with breaching his reporting obligations, which carries a maximum penalty of 5 years' jail. The 57-year-old remains in custody and is expected to appear in the Perth Magistrates Court today.
0: Australia's major airlines say proposed new passenger rights laws that could see carriers fined over cancelled or delayed flights will force up the cost of airfares. Is national tourism reporter Christy Sexton-McGrath.
5: The federal budget includes nearly $40 million for a new aviation complaints watchdog and complaints system for travellers. Legislation before Parliament could force airlines to compensate passengers and face fines in line with European laws. Both Virgin Australia and Qantas say the changes could lead to higher fares and say baggage handling and weather disruptions are beyond their control. Consumer advocates say the reforms are long overdue and will give Australian travellers fairer outcomes when flights go wrong.
0: Australian researchers say a new vaccination program has almost halved the number of babies hospitalised with the serious respiratory virus RSV. Caitlin Gribben has this report.
6: RSV, or respiratory syncytial virus, is highly contagious and can cause pneumonia and bronchiolitis. It's a leading cause of hospitalisation in infants aged under one, with 12,000 babies hospitalised annually. But a new immunisation program for pregnant mothers and newborns has almost halved the number of young babies admitted to hospital, according to a new report.

0: Compared to 2024, last year there was a 44% drop in RSV hospital admissions for babies under 3 months old. The study, which is under peer review, was conducted by three major research institutions and involved 13 hospitals across Australia.
1: In golf, Australia's Minwoo Lee is in a seven-way tie for the lead after the first round of the US PGA tournament in Pennsylvania. They're all three under, as Chris Mitchell reports.
2: Minwoo Lee says he's playing this tournament with a new attitude.
3: And I think just a little bit of a mindset change. I'm hitting the ball really good, so why not go at some pins?
2: A bogey at the first didn't shake his newfound faith as he drained five birdies on the punitive fast greens. No surprise the world number one, Scottie Scheffler, is also three under, but it is a shock to see the German Martin Keimer there. He last won on the PGA in 2014. The course is tough, but nobody expected Rory McIlroy to shoot four over. Cameron Smith and Jason Day finished at one under par with Adam Scott at even.
1: Queensland's weather, scattered showers today for the far west, eastern regions, the north tropical coast and the southeast, mostly fine elsewhere. Brisbane's heading for a top of 24 degrees. A similar forecast for tomorrow, Brisbane and the Sunshine Coast, 16 to 24, the Gold Coast, 16 to 25, Ipswich, 12 to 26. ABC News.
4: And welcome to The World Today. I'm Rachel Mealy, coming to you from the lands of the Turrbal and Yuggera people in Brisbane. This Friday, in the UK, leadership challenges line up as Prime Minister Keir Starmer digs in, insisting he's the best man for the job. And our Delta belts out her power ballad to land Australia in the Eurovision Grand Final.
5: I think this could be the biggest number that we've sent to Eurovision. Absolutely loving it. So excited that she's made it through to the final.
6: It is absolutely possible for her to win.
7: Hoping to just enjoy and do what I love to do and celebrate music.
4: First today, the opposition leader, Angus Taylor, has used his first budget in reply speech to outline a plan to index tax brackets to inflation. He's also vowed to reverse Labor's changes to capital gains tax and negative gearing if a coalition government is elected. Labor has described the plan as uncosted nonsense. Alexandra Humphreys reports.
8: The coalition is planning its own sweeping changes to Australia's tax system if elected. Opposition leader Angus Taylor's used his budget reply speech to outline plans to address tax bracket creep affecting workers by indexing brackets in line with inflation.
9: We want to get moving on the vast majority of taxpayers, which are in the lower tax brackets. That'll be about 85%.
8: Bracket creep is when inflation pushes people into higher tax brackets, meaning workers pay more tax even though their real purchasing power has not increased. Under the coalition's proposal, the lowest tax brackets would be indexed first from 2028-29. The plan to ensure income tax brackets keep up with inflation is expected to cost $22 billion.
9: So someone who is on, say, $70,000 will receive approximately $250 in year one and $1,000 by year four, and similarly for other people on similar tax brackets in those lower tax brackets, it'll be very similar numbers. And this is about a tax back guarantee that will end the inflation tax and stop Australians being taxed simply because prices have gone up.
8: 3 years later, the higher thresholds would be shifted too.
9: And so we'll do it piece by piece.
8: Instead of indexation, the Labor government's introducing an annual $250 working Australian tax offset to reduce the burden of income taxes. Innes Willicks is the chief executive of Australian Industry Group. He's supportive of the coalition's proposal.
10: But the fact that people are losing money when they're moving into new tax brackets is a real problem for incentives. So we think it's positive that this has been raised by the opposition, and we're very pleased that they have raised it for public debate. The WOTO, as the government has described it, the Working Australians Tax Offset, is another way of addressing it in the short term. The question will be is whether that then gets indexed and goes up as time goes on or it loses value.
8: Pat Bustamante is a senior economist with Westpac and says indexing to solve bracket creep is a good idea.
11: I guess

0: the opposition's approach addresses it like for once and for all, so to speak. It's if you index brackets, you won't have bracket creep again. The government's approach, it gives them flexibility to give away tax cuts over time, so through announcements, but it doesn't really address bracket creep.
1: Labor has described Mr. Taylor's budget reply as uncosted nonsense. Treasurer Jim Chalmers.
2: Ours is a plan to strengthen the economy. Angus Taylor's is a ploy to stave off One Nation. It wasn't a budget reply, it was a bin fire of higher deficits, more debt, more inflation and more division.
1: The coalition would also repeal all of Labor's negative gearing and capital gains changes, labelling them an assault on aspiration. Prime Minister Anthony Albanese was defending those changes on Melbourne Radio this morning.
3: I tell you what's not fair is people having such a gap between our tax on income earned from working and the taxation that's applicable for other forms of legitimate income raising, such as assets and wealth.
1: With One Nation still riding high after their recent by-election win in Farrer, Leader Pauline Hanson delivered her own budget reply in the Senate.
4: One Nation believes the government is there to serve you. This budget only goes to prove yet again that this government believes you are there to serve them.
1: But after speaking for her allocated 15 minutes, the upper house adjourned and Senator Hanson was cut off.
4: We are covering our land with windmills and solar panels and in turn
5: Senator
4: delivering...
5: Hanson, I'm sorry, your time has expired.
6: Alexandra Humphreys with that report. Another of the coalition's proposals in the budget reply is a plan to restrict welfare and NDIS access to Australian citizens. The government says it's a plan to outdo One Nation. The Business Council of Australia has also expressed concern about the idea, saying Australia depends on skilled migrants to build homes, care for older Australians and keep essential services running. Multicultural leaders describe it as a recipe for racial hatred that would impact the economy. Isabel Massali reports.
7: Lena Orozco moved to Australia 7 years ago for her master's degree, but she fell in love with an Australian and began building her professional career here too. Right now, she's a permanent resident on parental leave, and if she couldn't get that support...
8: I will have to go back to my country, you know? I will have to leave my partner here, which, you know, I love. They will rob, you know, my baby to grow up in her country.
7: In her spare time, she's been helping women like her with their careers through the not-for-profit Professional Migrant Women. She struggles to understand the coalition's proposal to stop non-citizens from accessing 17 different welfare programs and the NDIS.
8: We work, we pay taxes, contributed, build a family here.
7: In his budget reply speech last night, opposition leader Angus Taylor argued taxes paid by hardworking Australians should support Australians, and non-citizens were receiving handouts. Peter Dukas is disappointed by the coalition's direction. He's the chair of the Federation of Ethnic Communities Council of Australia.
9: It would result in an insular and regressive migration policy which will translate into economic reversal.
7: He doesn't believe it's a serious policy from a party intending to be in government.
9: It's a cheap attempt to mirror or echo One Nation.
10: There's nothing wrong with talking about migration as a policy issue. It's clearly an important policy issue. But it's more how you frame that discussion.
7: That's Australia's Race Discrimination Commissioner, Giridharan Sivaraman.
10: We know that migrants contribute far more than they take, and messaging that scapegoats migrants or makes it seem like cutting benefits to migrants is the key ingredient in a recipe for economic success, it's actually a recipe for racial hatred.
7: Mary Croc agrees. She's a professor of public law at the University of Sydney and a specialist in immigration law.
11: It is likely to have a really nasty impact on the lives of people who have been here for a very long time.
7: Angus Taylor says there's a simple way for migrants to ensure they're able to access support, become a citizen.
12: If you commit to Australia, Australia will commit to you.
7: But Professor Mary Croc says the path to citizenship is a long one and may force people to make a tough decision.
11: Most

0: of the countries surrounding us in Asia do not allow for multiple citizenships. If you take up Australian citizenship, you will lose the citizenship of your homeland. Now, if you have aging parents, that can mean that you're restricted to short-term visas to go back and see and potentially to care for those parents.
1: University of Sydney Professor Mary Croc ending that report by Isabel Musali and Tanya Dendrinos. 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Just search for The World Today. Overseas now, and in the UK, leadership challengers are positioning themselves as pressure continues on Prime Minister Sir Keir Starmer to relinquish the nation's top job. In the wake of the resignation of Senior Minister Wes Streeting yesterday, another firm contender has emerged from outside the British Parliament, with a sitting MP offering to vacate his seat in favour of the popular Mayor of Manchester, Andy Burnham. But Sir Keir is refusing to go without a fight, the knighted political leader valiantly insisting he's still the best man for the job. Nick Grimm reports.
2: After weeks of speculation and uncertainty, Britons want the nation's leadership crisis resolved. If only anyone could agree how.
3: It's much of a muchness as to who's going to be a viable candidate, really.
4: I think they're all awful. I don't really have an opinion because I don't think there's anyone that's decent.
5: I'm really happy with Keir. He needs to be allowed the time to get on and deliver for us.
2: Sir Keir Starmer is facing a growing field of potential leadership contenders, including his former health minister, Wes Streeting, who resigned yesterday. Another name being floated, Angela Rayner, the deputy prime minister.
6: I would probably opt for Angela Rayner just because I think she comes from, you know, the right kind of background. Yeah, she gets things done.
7: I don't trust Angela Rayner. And Wes Streeting, I don't know that much about him, but he looks a bit of a slippery fish. Sorry.
2: Meanwhile, making an outside bid, the Mayor of Manchester, Andy Burnham, has also entered the fray, revealing he'll make a run for the necessary seat in Parliament that would enable him to lead.
8: But he probably would be the best in terms of personality. I mean, I'm not saying I'd vote for him, but if I had to pick, that's who I'd go for.
7: I think Andy Burnham, I think. But I'm not quite sure because they're all a bit the same. That's the thing. They've all been in politics. They're all a bit the same group of people. So it's difficult to judge, really. But I do feel sorry for Keir Starmer. I think he's tried his best.
2: The former Labor minister, Andy Burnham, has made no secret of his ambition to return to the nation's parliament and serve as Prime Minister. But without a seat at the moment, he'd need to bank on a long, drawn-out leadership contest. Jonathan Tong is a Professor of Politics at the University of Liverpool.
9: There are plenty of people within the Labour Party, within Westminster, who want Andy Burnham to be the next Labour Party leader. And they would favour a very prolonged timetable for a new leadership election. In many ways, what they're hoping is that Wes Streeting would go for it and go for it alone. And they will then, the Burnhamites within the Parliamentary Labour Party would vote to keep Keir Starmer in, to buy Keir Starmer more time so that any leadership contest takes place in, say, 2028, by which time Andy Burnham probably would have found a seat and come to Westminster, assuming he can win that by-election. So there's all sorts of games going on.
2: And amid the behind-the-scenes horse trading and backroom deal-making, some suggest the best option for the British Labour Party would see Keir Starmer stepping back to take a senior role in the government more aligned to his talents and make way for someone better placed to hold off the Conservative juggernaut that swept last week's council elections across Britain.
1: Nick Grimm reporting. Thousands of right-wing nationalist Israelis have marched through Jerusalem's Old City overnight, and while many peacefully attended the event, others chanted violent anti-Arab slogans and harassed Palestinians in the area. It marked the anniversary of the Six-Day War, when Israeli forces seized control of East Jerusalem in 1967. Our Middle East correspondent Matthew Doran was there, and a warning, his report contains racist language.
10: In the shadow of Jerusalem's old city walls, an Israeli border police officer is hoisted onto the shoulders of a group of young men. He's enthusiastically waving an Israeli

0: flag as people chant and sing and jump up and down in a circle around him. This is the sort of image the Palestinians living inside the city fear most. Police and right-wing nationalists arm in arm as thousands march through its ancient streets and laneways. The event is called the Dance of the Flags, an innocent name for a deeply divisive commemoration. Among the singing of biblical passages, songs with deeply racist tones, one declaring Jews have a soul, while an Arab is a son of a bitch. For Israelis, Jerusalem Day marks the moment the holy city was reunified. But for Palestinians, it's the beginning of occupation. And in the hours prior to the march, usually bustling parts of the old city fell eerily quiet.
1: It's always advised for us to leave before they arrive here so that, you know, no clashes will take place.
0: Fayez Dakak is a third-generation Palestinian shopkeeper. His store is around the corner from the Church of the Holy Sepulchre, one of the most significant Christian sites in the world.
1: There will be hitting, there will be vandalizing, there will be breaking, you know, windows, breaking merchandises. That would be the worst-case scenario. So, you know, you have to do it the smart way and just leave before all that takes place.
0: Gathering outside his shop are a number of people acting as protective presence for Fayez and other Palestinians in the old city. They're effectively human shields.
2: If we don't show up, nobody will show up.
0: Rabbi Amichai Lau-Levi is an American-Israeli Jew and chair of the board of the organization Rabbis for Human Rights. He says many in his community are fearful and dismayed at what they see as being done in their name.
2: Israel has become a leper in so many contexts because of the actions of the government and many of the people that support the government and the media. So we need to do better.
0: One advocacy group captured the moment a brawl erupted between the Israelis and some Palestinians, chairs and bottles among the weapons of choice. Many of the Palestinians in the old city fear the nationalists, many of whom live in illegal settlements in East Jerusalem and the West Bank, have been emboldened by the right-wing Netanyahu coalition government. It has smashed long-established norms, such as the rules restricting worship in the Al-Aqsa Temple Mount compound only to Muslims. National Security Minister Itamar Ben-Gvir taking the provocative step of entering the precinct earlier in the day, brandishing an Israeli flag, something also meant to be banned.
3: The Temple Mount is in our hands. The Temple Mount is ours.
0: It wasn't long before the activists and the media were pushed out of the old city with force ahead of the main event. We were shoved aggressively by police through Damascus Gate. Outside, some joining the march were prepared to publicly declare their desire for a Jerusalem without Palestinians. Among them is Atara Sawatian.
4: So yeah, I do hope they get harassed, and I hope they get so harassed that they leave Israel completely.
5: So there's no chance of being able to live side by side at all?
4: You don't live side by side with cancer.
6: Matthew Doran in Jerusalem with that report. After decades of court battles, the tide may be turning for Aboriginal fishing rights activists on the New South Wales south coast. A string of recent high-profile cases against cultural fishers have been abandoned by state prosecutors as a native title claim lodged in 2017 is being determined. But as they come closer to winning back their sea rights, traditional custodians are now fighting to save their sea country from ecological collapse. Vanessa Milton reports.
7: Just months ago, while Bunja diver John Carriage was facing a possible 10-year jail term for practising a cultural fishing tradition handed down by his father and elders, free diving for seafood.
8: I've been to court around four times with my face and name all over the media. It's not a good look for our culture, and it scares a lot of the next generation to do what we do.
7: Three generations of Aboriginal divers on the New South Wales south coast have faced heavy fines and imprisonment for exercising fishing rights that are now protected by Commonwealth Native Title Law, but still not recognised under state fisheries regulations. Now, their traditional saltwater culture is facing an even greater existential threat as the native long-spined sea urchin has exploded in numbers, transforming dive sites from lush kelp forests to a bare rock wasteland.
9: They don't just eat the seaweed, they eat all the sponges, all the other invertebrates, mussels, barnacles, even in really old barrens, they even eat the rock.
7: That's marine biologist Dr. Kane Layton.
9: With the loss of the kelp, you lose literally thousands of associated species that only live in and amongst our kelp.
7: There is a solution to this ecological crisis, and it marks an opportunity for Aboriginal custodians

0: Cambodians to take the lead in safeguarding their sea country. While the urchin causes mass habitat destruction for other sea life, its eggs, known as roe, are a delicacy in the USA and parts of Asia. While Bunja elder Wally Stewart says his people are perfectly placed to harvest these urchins for export.
1: You can see them in the water, they're just natural divers. Growing up as culture fishermen, taught by culture fishermen, and they've never ever been given that opportunity to be part of an industry like this.
0: The New South Wales government has announced it will support plans for an Aboriginal-led sea urchin enterprise with a $1.48 million investment in sustainable sea urchin management and Indigenous-branded product development. It's a win-win. Removing the sea urchins allows other marine life to recover, and roe from the collected urchins is sold overseas. It's all happening in partnership with urchin diver and exporter Jamie Newman.
2: Every time we're taking a sea urchin out, we're allowing the weed to regrow. 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
0: For young diver John Carriage, it's a chance to uphold the culture that has been handed down to him.
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4: Diver John Carriage ending that report by Vanessa Milton, and you can see Vanessa's report on Landline this Sunday at 12:30 p.m. or anytime on iView. With a belter from Delta, Australia has secured a spot in the grand final of the Eurovision Song Contest for the first time in 3 years. Performing her song Eclipse, pop idol Delta Goodrum climbed onto her grand piano on stage in Vienna to deliver the final chorus of her Eurovision anthem. Australia is now one of 25 countries set to battle it out for the glass microphone, awarded to the country voted to have the best original song. Kathleen O'Connor reports.
5: Shadows in the moonlight.
6: In a display involving pyrotechnics and dazzling lights, pop idol Delta Goodrum had fans on their feet.
7: Woo! Oh my God! Uh-huh. Effortless!
8: That's how you Eurovision effortlessly, exactly.
9: It's

Australia's golden girl, Delta Goodrum, belting out a song she co-wrote called Eclipse in the world's largest and longest-running song competition, Eurovision. Dressed all in gold, she performs at a grand piano before climbing on top of it, ending the show hovering above the stage after a tiny platform pushes her into the air. We are-

0: electric performance, stunning crowds and sending Australia into the grand final.
1: Delta's heart is beating. Ours is too, girl.
2: Australia! First time through to the finals in a few years.
0: It's the 11th time Australia has appeared in the Eurovision Song Contest after gaining entry to the competition in 2015. Guy Sebastian, the first to compete for the country. Others to represent Australia over the years include Isaiah Firebrace, Kate Miller-Heidke and Dami Im. Twenty-five countries will also perform in this weekend's grand final, including Cyprus and Norway.

0: moment.
1: This year, the Eurovision Song Contest is celebrating a major milestone. It was founded 70 years ago as a way for Europe, divided after the war, to come together by celebrating its music. But it hasn't been without controversy. Five nations boycotting this year's event after the organising body allowed Israel to compete, prompting protests in Vienna. Jess Carneal is an associate professor in humanities at the University of Southern Queensland. She notes that even if Delta Goodrum were to win, the usual hosting honours wouldn't be granted to Australia.
2: We would have to partner up with a country in Europe because the time difference, as we know, getting up at 5 a.m. to watch it is too significant.
1: Those eager to cheer on Delta as she battles it out for Australia in the grand final will have to set an early alarm on Sunday morning.
3: Kathleen O'Connor reporting, and I'll be among those early risers. That's all from the World Today team for this week. The program supervising producer is Alison Schau. Associate producer is Barney Porter. Technical production by David Sargent and Joram Toth. We'll be back at the same time on Monday. I'm Rachel Mealy. Have a great weekend.

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2: 12:30, Friday afternoon, Brisbane, Gold Coast. Is that blue sky I see? Is that a little bit of blue sky poking out from behind those somewhat fluffy white clouds? Hello. Could this actually be the perfect start to the weekend weather-wise? The trains might be a little off, but the weather is right on. Welcome. If you're in town for Magic Round, hello if you're usually here. Wherever you've come from, a very happy Friday afternoon to you. Ahead, music, sweet music. You're in line for a karaoke session with a somewhat controversial theme. And a Hollywood superstar, Yellowstone's own Brisbane-born Carter, Finn Little, who is set to star in the spin-off Dutton Ranch, which premieres tonight. He'll be dropping by to say g'day and tell you about what's in store. For fans of this epic cowboy series, you're also going to hear if I can get Landline's Pip Courtney to crochet a beanie for a cause and whether women over 50 really are the hottest thing in Australian fashion right now. But let's get right into it with Ace of Base, All That She Wants on 612 ABC Brisbane and 91.7 ABC

0: You'd think, hailing from Sweden, that Ace of Base would have Eurovision credentials. But no, they don't. On 612 ABC Brisbane, 91.7 ABC Gold Coast, that was Ace of Base, All That She Wants. My name is Kat Finney. It's 25 minutes to one. Are you going to get up at Sparrows on Sunday to catch Delta Goodrum in the grand final of Eurovision? I might, for the first time in my life, watch the show. What a show it promises to be. Imagine if she does win it. I mean, if it was like if we were a European country, as you would have heard just now in the world today, and if she does win, then we would host Eurovision. But probably that won't happen because of the time difference, even if she does win. But hey, you know, we all can live in hope, can't we? Hey, ahead this afternoon from Eurovision to Magic Round. You're going to get some pretty comprehensive coverage of what you're in for if you're a rugby league lover. If it is not your cup of tea, or gosh, the Queensland Party Line will provide to you a very compelling guide of some of the awesome action that is not at all football related happening in Brizzy, the Gold Coast and across Queensland this weekend. Stay with me.
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0: Taking a look at what's happening at Australian Fashion Week and what it reveals about the world that you're living in right now in a moment with Auntie Sandra King, OAM, one of the top models of the fashion scene in the 70s in Australia, one of our top Indigenous fashion models. Apparently, the interesting feature about what we're seeing on the catwalks at Fashion Week this year is the age range of models, especially women over 50, strutting their stuff on the catwalk, doing their little turn on the catwalk. What does this say about where we're going as a society? You'll hear from Auntie Sandra King shortly. She's got an event that she would like you to think about coming to as well this weekend. The other thing that's happening, big thing happening tonight, if you're a fan of this TV show. This is a theme tune for a TV series called Yellowstone. It's huge. It was, I think it still is kind of, one of the biggest TV shows of recent years. Most watched TV show on the planet almost. Huge deal. Kevin Costner, cowboy epic. Well, later this afternoon, you're going to hear from one of the stars of that show, Yellowstone. He's a teenager from Kelvin Grove, who had a part written just for him by the creator of Yellowstone, Taylor Sheridan. His name is Finn Little, and he is back in a spin-off series, Dutton Ranch, which launches tonight. So maybe you're keen to catch that one. In conversation with Finn, he was describing this character, Carter, that was written for him, a character who's all grown up in the Dutton Ranch spin-off. And he said lots to me. You'll hear the full interview shortly. One thing really stood out, though.
3: But he's this misfit kid who needs to learn how to be a cowboy.
0: A misfit kid who needs to learn how to be a cowboy. Now, is it just me? Or does that kind of describe you, me, and everyone else we know? Like, does anyone ever feel like they fit in from the beginning? I certainly did not. I can't speak for you. And so isn't there also a little bit of cowboy in all of us? I was thinking about this after speaking with Finn and reflecting on the fact that cowboy core, as it's known, is so hot right now. You're seeing all of the big stars getting involved, Beyonce, for example. And I wonder if you have a story that reveals just how close to the surface that cowboy core kind of is. I don't know if it's exclusively a Queensland thing, but I feel like it's particularly strong

0: in Queensland. Like, you scratch the surface a little bit and a cowboy comes out. Like, you're at a party and all of a sudden someone decides to start cracking the whip. Like, it happens, right? There's a cousin that's come from Rockhampton who actually brought their cattle whip with them to the party. Seems strange, but actually it's, I think, more common than you would imagine. And so I want to know about your cowboy core experience. The phone number is 1300 222 612, and I suppose I should probably share mine with you. 1300 222 612. This is my cowboy core experience. First time ever in the United States of America. Off to a wedding in Texas. Well, it was actually in Mexico, but that's beside the point. We were staying on the border, on the Texan side of the border. So picture this. You get off a plane in a place called Brownsville, and the very next day, the day before you're due at this wedding, you find yourself in a minivan that you boarded at the Holiday Inn you were staying at. You and your Australian mates start driving down a road. You really don't know where you're going. And then you see some fellas with fairly large guns standing by the side of the road in military uniform. And you realize you're at a US Border Patrol checkpoint. You and your Australian friends in the minivan go through that checkpoint, down an even smaller road. All around you, not much more than fields and fences. And then you pull into a place with a battered sign out the front that says Massey's Gun Shop and Range. You get out of the van, you head over to a small shed. A gentleman with a very large beard and a rather dirty trucker's cap passes you a waiver to sign. And then a few moments later, you find yourself with five bowling pins as the only thing standing between you, the Rio Grande, and the 9mm Winchester Magnum that you have in your hand. Less than 48 hours in the United States, I had my hardcore cowboy moment when I was firing live ammo over the border between Texas and Mexico. Can you top that? 1300-222-612 is my phone number. That's 1300-222-612. Ahead of our chat with Finn Little from Dutton Ranch, let's talk about that cowboy core moment that rocked your life.
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0: So great to be with you. I'm really looking forward to having Pip Courtney of Landline along a little later to see if we can encourage her to take part in the Knit a Beanie with Feeney charity beanie campaign. That's a mouthful. It will make sense if you've no idea what I'm talking about. If you do know what I'm talking about and you want to get involved, help warm up the winter of a Queenslander in need, courtesy of a beanie made by you, by hand. If you want more information, text the word beanie now to 0467 922 612. That's beanie to 0467 922 612. Pick Courtney along later with more on our charity beanie drive. But let's consider a different sort of fashion, darling, shall we?
3: You know what I mean, and I do my little turn on the catwalk. Yeah, on the catwalk.
0: When you think of catwalk, what image comes to mind? Are you thinking of a woman in her 50s? Auntie Sandra King, OAM, hello.
4: Hi, how are you?
0: I'm very good, thank you. You were on the top of the pops.
4: Oh, back
0: in the 70s as a model?
4: 70s, yes.
0: You were doing your catwalk turnings?
4: Yes, I was.
0: How many top models were in their 50s then?
4: There were probably with this agency that I was with, probably about four.
0: Okay.
4: Maybe. Yeah.
0: So not a heap, but there were a couple.
4: There were a couple, but they did mostly commercials or advertising for their clients, and they wanted a mum look or grandma look.
0: A mum look or a grandma look.
4: Yes.
0: Yeah.
4: Yes.
0: Okay. Fast forward to Australian Fashion Week 2026, and we're seeing a lot of age diversity on the catwalk. We'll get to diversity generally in a moment. But what do you think about the fact that we are seeing catwalk models in their 50s plus?
4: I think it is fantastic.
0: Why?
4: Because you see these designers have been around about 30, 40 years ago, maybe 50 years ago. And they still are fashionable in the way they dress. So they're thinking, well, I still want to be fashionable. We still have those clients from about 30, 40, 50 years ago. They're still buying my clothes. So why don't we get out and show them? The women and the men, what our women look like, you know, or can look like in their 50s, 60s and 70s. I'm turning 70 in a couple of months.
0: I still can't believe that, by the way. That's going to be a party, by the way.
4: And I dress accordingly to my size, but if I was slim, I'd be dressing a bit different.
0: Interesting.
4: Yes. So that is the reason why I feel that they're doing it. But I also think it's about diversity. Okay. A lot of women in their 40s and 50s and 60s and so on don't want to dress
0: like grandma.
4: Yeah. They want to dress up. They want to dress accordingly to what's in fashion. Some of them go against the fashion to be, you know, dressing
0: to
4: up
0: be seen.
4: Loud.
0: To be seen, right? Because
4: to
0: we
4: be
0: hear
4: seen.
0: About this invisible woman thing.
4: Yeah.
0: Auntie. By the way, if you've just joined in, you're with Auntie Sandra King OAM, Maganjan born elder woman of Yagara, Quandamooka and Bundjalung and South Sea Islander ancestry. I'm Kat Fenian. This invisible woman thing, this was something that was supposed to kick in when you turned 50, no one could see you anymore. Now, what's your take on that?
4: No, we're very visible. We are very visible and we are being listened to. You know, so we've gone through every change from the 50s onwards that has changed the world, including fashion, including music, including the policies. So why not fashion?
0: Yeah, okay.
4: Why can't we change the fashion designers' ideas and put us in their clothes, you know, and design for us? Because it just makes sense, because we want to buy your clothes, but if you don't put it in my size, I won't be buying it, of course, you know. But, you know, yeah, I think a lot of women just love the fashions and want to keep buying those fashions.
0: When we're talking about diversity, Auntie Sandra, the, you know, age of models is one thing.
4: Yes.
0: We've spoken about shape and size.
4: Yes.
0: That's another.
4: Yes.
0: What about the inclusion of people from different ethnic backgrounds, different cultures? Are you seeing that kind of diversity on the runways in Australia?
4: I'm seeing it now. I'm seeing in the past few years quite vocally and quite visually as well. And I think it's about time. It should have been done like when I started back in the 90s trying to promote our fashions and our models and everybody. And nobody was really listening then, even though we had the most stunning models going. But it's taken them at least another 30 years before they started to look at us and realise we do add to fashion. We are the first fashion designers. Hello, hello. You know, we did wear clothes. We did wear things. So, you know, put us on your, programs and get us to lead your programs, because it just makes sense that we should be included in the fashion industry. It just doesn't make sense when you don't have Indigenous fashions.
0: When you do, what effect does that have on society, on people's views and opinions, beyond being someone like I see myself on the runway, beyond that, what effect does it have on the broader Australian culture?
4: It shows that they are looking at diversity with a positive attitude, with a positive outlook, because some of these clothes are just absolutely stunning by our Indigenous fashion designers, and it needs to be shown, and it needs to be shown to everybody, because they need to make a living. So they just can't go off 3.54% of the population who might buy their fashions. They

0: need all of Australians to buy their fashions. Mm-hmm. And this is what, you know, going into the fashion industry is all about, is just promoting your stuff to everyday Australians that might like your fashions and say, I want to buy that. Where can I buy that? You know, it just makes us more inclusive, mm-hmm. and appreciated, mm-hmm. more than anything, because it's just so absolutely frustrating for me.
1: Well, it's frustrating.
0: Well, going back in I started modelling, you know, but it's always been a question. Mm. Are they fashionable? Mm. Do they understand what they need to do? You know, well, teach us and we will deliver. You know, so fashion designs actually starts with the colour, mm-hmm. system. And when the colour comes out and they start making patterns, that's where you come up with your designs to suit the colour system or the patterns or the prints made then. Mm-hmm. So that's how the fashion industry starts. Mm-hmm. And a lot of people don't know that, but not even our Indigenous designers, but if they want to get into the fashion industry, they need to know everything about the fashion industry. Okay. And a lot of them want to support Australia and the environment, but it costs so much money.
1: That's the trick, isn't it?
0: It is. Mm. It is. So do they go overseas and get it done and pay the minimal wages for those people, mm. when they know what it's like to be paid minimal money? So, you know, I've got one fashion designer from up in North Queensland, Brianna, and she keeps saying, I'm trying to find an outlet here that can just do the outfits but not pay and charge me astronomical amounts, you know. Mm. I said, there is people out there, you know. So, you know, she's frustrated by the system.
1: That's a tricky one. Okay, so on 612 ABC Brisbane, 91.7 ABC Gold Coast, my name is Kat Fenner with your Friday friend this afternoon, Auntie Sandra King, OAM, Yagara Elder. We've been reflecting on Australian Fashion Week and the fact this year you've seen a lot of models, women in their 50s plus, storming down the catwalk in the latest, greatest fashion. Do you think this represents a bit of a shift in our culture, maybe a reimagining of what it means to be a woman, mm-hmm. in her 50s? Love to hear from you. You can join the conversation on 1300 222 612. That's 1300 222 612. Are you over 50? Are you a woman? And do you finally feel seen and appreciated?
0: Yes.
1: Or maybe you think it's a token thing to sell clothes. I don't know. You tell me. 0467 922 612 is the text line if you'd like to text. Auntie Sandra, we've been speaking about the fashion events that are on in Sydney at the moment, and you recently held your big fashion event here in Brisbane. Yes. How did it go?
0: It went fantastically well. Everybody was just so ecstatic about the fashions, but also the models. They had done extremely well. I was very proud of them. Mm-hmm. We only had about three who did the parade previously with me and has, mm-hmm. stayed with me. So all the other models, the eight other models, were all new.
1: Great.
0: So they just hopped in, came to the rehearsals, and they just looked stunning. They did exceptionally well. So, and we had Professor Jackie Huggins do her talk on truth-telling, which just got everybody, you know, saying, yes, this is so true. Mm-hmm. And also Dr. Anne Patel Gray, she spoke about Indigenous education, because that seems to be an ongoing issue with our community, that Indigenous education is not really being thoroughly taught within the education system. That's something that we need to get by.
1: This is good, because fashion, at one hand, people might feel flippant about, but it is a tool to connect people through culture, right? We all have to wear something. Mm. And so to consider that it's a useful tool to promote discussions about the big issues of our time. Now, you're actually involved in another big event this weekend.
0: Yes.
1: Aren't you, Auntie Sandra? Yeah. Auntie Sandra King, what would you like to tell us about what's happening at Barambin on Saturday, tomorrow?
0: Tomorrow from 10 o'clock to 2 o'clock, we're having Care for Barambin, which is something we thought of the name, but it's about telling the government, don't put the Olympic Stadium in Barambin, which is Victoria Park.

0: park. It's not suitable for that. It's better off going with the original idea of where they wanted to have it in Hamilton Ascot in the racecourse. That seems to be a so much better idea. But to have it at Barambin, this is culturally significant for us. That was my first residence when I was born, and it was demolished in 1960. So, you know, it says a lot about that place. It goes back tens of thousands of years of history that is just going to be just pulled apart. And it's not, they're not listening to us. We have natural spring water in Victoria Park. Who would have thought that? We have natural spring water there. And culturally, we had our ancestors do their burial. They did their birthing there. They had boomerang ceremonies. They had, you know, corroborees left, right and centre. And also they came there from other people from other countries, came in and did their welcome speeches there. I mean, they're welcoming other people. So it's such a place of cultural significance to us that we just do not want to see it destroyed. And us, as what this government is doing, is basically taking away our identity of being an Aboriginal person, and that hurts a lot. Mm. You know, why are you doing this to us? So we have dances there, we have barbecue happening there, so we're expecting quite a few hundred people to be there to also put in their protests. So if people don't want to see the Olympic Games stadium there, they can write to the minister, Federal Minister Murray Watt, email him and say, we don't want the stadium there. So just email it, but they have to do it by the end of May.
1: Okay.
0: Anywhere after the June the 1st is not going to be any help. So okay. I'm meeting with the minister's reporter next week.
1: Okay.
0: So be talking about the cultural significance of that, you know. So hopefully we might be able to get our message across, because he's the only one who can turn around and say, no, you can't build it there.
1: Yeah. Aunty Sandra King, OAM, thank you very much.
0: Thank you very much for having me. Much appreciated.
1: On 612 ABC Brisbane, 91.7 ABC Gold Coast. My name is Kat Feeney, and this is Joe Cocker.

0: He gets there in the end, doesn't he? Joe Cocker, you're beautiful. So beautiful. On 612 ABC Brisbane, 91.7 ABC Gold Coast. After the news, what explains the dominance of the Blues in women's State of Origin? And Yellowstone superstar Finn Little, who grew up in Brisbane and can't believe he's now hanging out in Hollywood.
1: Everything Brisbane.
2: I'm at the emergency department at the Royal Brisbane and Women's Hospital.
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0: ABC News. Good afternoon. I'm Michael Bausch. The Prime Minister and opposition leader are out trying to sell their own competing tax ideas in the budget aftermath. Here's political reporter Adam Langenberg.
1: Announcing that the 250,000th person had accessed the government's 5% home deposit scheme, Prime Minister Anthony Albanese has continued to defend his negative gearing and capital gains tax changes as necessary to allow young people into the housing market.
2: Well, we've taken hard decisions this week.
1: In an unusually bold budget in reply speech, Angus Taylor promised to index income tax brackets in line with inflation.
3: We'll end the inflation tax.
1: He says the plan would cost $22 billion over 4 years and claims it's funded by a crackdown on welfare payments to non-citizens and cuts to government programs.
0: A 28-year-old man has died in a single-vehicle accident in the Sunshine Coast hinterland. Police say his sedan veered off the Nambour Connection Road at Cullingore just before 8 o'clock this morning. It rolled down an embankment and ended up on railway tracks. The accident halted train services and also brought down power lines. An investigation is underway. Queensland police are working to contact the families of several overseas tourists caught up in a fatal bus crash. Joshua McIntosh reports.
4: The Flicks bus carrying 29 people rolled on the Bruce Highway at Gumloo north of Bowen yesterday afternoon. One passenger died, multiple others were injured, and about 10 of them remain in hospital. Police Superintendent Dean Kavanagh says most of the travellers were from overseas.
5: Really, really grateful that there weren't further fatalities as a result. We all need to deal with the one that has occurred, and that will cause significant harm to the greater community and family and friends.
4: He says police are focused on assisting the loved ones of those involved. The crash happened near the site of a 2024 Greyhound bus crash that claimed 3 lives.
0: Police are investigating the sudden death of an elderly woman on the Gold Coast. Emergency services were called to a Scarborough Street address in Southport at about 9 o'clock this morning. The woman's body was located at a unit. Police say a crime scene's been declared and an investigation is ongoing. Queensland's opposition leader has accused the state government of playing games with parliament rules. Steve

0: Miles yesterday apologised after the Ethics Committee found he'd deliberately misled the House in comments he made last year. Political leaders are rarely punished like this. The last time was in 2021, involving then-Premier Anastasia Palaszczuk. Mr Miles claims it was a political stunt by the government ahead of tomorrow's Stafford by-election.
1: The LNP abusing its big majority, wasting the time of the parliament, debating not healthcare, not education, not the important work of the government, but playing politics, personal attacks on the eve of a by-election.
0: Police are investigating a suspicious house fire at Logan, south of Brisbane. Emergency crews were called to the blaze on Thornside Street at Eagleby at about 4 o'clock this morning. No one was home at the time. A crime scene's been declared. In the UK, two possible challengers to Prime Minister Sir Keir Starmer are making moves towards a leadership contest. Catherine Diss reports from London.
2: As expected, the Health Secretary Wes Streeting resigned, declaring he's lost confidence in the Prime Minister, but he stopped short of making a challenge for the leadership. Then the Mayor of Greater Manchester, Andy Burnham, got his path back to Parliament when the Member for Makerfield in England's North West, Josh Simons, also stood down to make way. Mr Burnham is considered a strong contender for the leadership, but in order to make a challenge, he'll first have to win the seat in a by-election. Sakir says he's very sorry Mr Streeting has resigned, but so far is standing firm, with other senior cabinet ministers still backing him.
0: To the weather for Queensland, scattered showers today for the far west, eastern regions, the north tropical coast, as well as the southeast. Mostly fine elsewhere. A similar forecast for tomorrow. Brisbane and the Sunshine Coast, 16 to 24 degrees. The Gold Coast, 16 to 25. And at Ipswich, a low of 12 with a top tomorrow of 26. Looking further ahead, showers expected for the southeast on Sunday, Monday and Tuesday as well. On Moreton Bay, southeasterly winds 10 to 15 knots, seas on the bay below 1 metre. For more news, head to news.abc.net.au.
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4: 5 minutes past one. Just ahead.
5: There were lots of areas of our game that were not at the usual standard tonight, but I think you can put that down to their hunger, their hunt on the footy and their pressure on us. So for me, Geelong's hunger was superior to ours tonight.
4: Mr Fagan, the coach of the Brisbane Lions, on Geelong's victory at the Gabba last night, or more to the point, his team's loss. Was it just because Geelong was hungrier? Was it as simple as that? And when it comes to winning, is it all about team bonding?
6: I think it just goes to show that the culture we've built in New South Wales camp, and I was thinking before the game that I think every single one of us would do anything to win and anything for each other. It's been a really special two games, but like I said, one to go.
4: That's Blues halfback Jesse Southwell. Does some more team bonding need to happen at Camp Marone? And if so, what would that look like? I might recommend them some beanie knitting, but more on that in a moment. The other thing I want to talk with you about this afternoon sounds a little bit like this. Now, Magic Round, as you know, gets underway tonight. Maybe you're off to see the Cowboys tomorrow. And maybe you think, there I go, Cowboy Core, tick, I'm on trend. Maybe you're looking forward to tuning into the Yellowstone spin-off series Dutton Ranch tonight, starring Brisbane's own Finn Little, who'll join you shortly. But when you think about it, there's probably a very good chance that your connection to Cowboy goes a little deeper than all of that. You've probably been at a Christmas one year when some cousin from Blackbutt whipped out the whip. Right? Scratch a Queenslander and just below the surface is a cowboy itching to come out. That's my theory. I'm working on it. Tina at Brisbane, hello.
7: Hi, Tiana. How are you?
4: Tiana, my mistake. Yeah. And you know what?
7: All good.
4: The fabulous producers even spelt your name properly on the screen and I just did not read it I'm sorry.
7: No stress. I'm guilty of the same thing. I can't read on a good day.
4: So. Oh, look at you. All right, saddle up, cowgirl. Tell me about the time that you got full cowboy.

0: before. What happened?
1: Yeah, so I'm, you know, born and raised in Brisbane. Mm-hmm. I guess what anybody who considers themselves a cowboy would call a city girl.
0: Yes.
1: But the one thing that's important to this story, only for one reason, is that I am ethnically Indian, and that's just important because I want to make it clear for this story that I look very brown.
0: Okay.
1: So, me and my friend, we were like, let's go on a road trip. We have a week free. We were in uni. We were like, whatever, let's just do it. Who knows? We'll end up somewhere. So we decided to start driving inland, and we go through like a bunch of, you know, regional towns. I can't remember the name of it. We ended up in a very small one, and the only place we could have dinner was this one pub that it was the only thing that existed there. So we went in. Apparently, everybody from the town was there that night, and we didn't realize that at 7 p.m. it turns into a bit of a, I don't know, country bar, cowboy bar sort of situation.
0: Yeah.
1: Everybody had the hats, you know, the big ones that you see in like American Outback things, and the leather boots and the jeans and the big buckle belts and everything. And I was stressed for a second. Like, I was like, oh my God, what have I walked into this? I hope this isn't a cult situation. I'm the only one like me here. I don't know what to do. And 30 seconds later, somebody came up, said, hey, how are you? Offered to teach me how to do the line dancing that they all knew how to do. Got me a drink, and it was one of the most fun nights of my life. And unique.
0: I love this. That's a that is a big yeehaw for me, Tina.
1: Yeah, it was definitely a yeehaw. And yeah, since then I before that I would have never stepped foot in like Johnny Ringo's or whatever we have here in Brisbane. Uh-huh. I think it's called something else now. But now every few months I'm like, you know what, I need to get the cowboy back.
0: So. Yeah, pass me the belt, the buckle and the boots, babe. Let's go. Cowboy!
1: Exactly.
0: Oh, Tiana, thank you. I want to rustle me up some other prairie dogs this afternoon. Have you gone cowboy core? Like, it's really, it's there. It comes out at the Ecker. It comes out anytime you decide to push beyond the boundaries of Brisbane City. Maybe you wear your boots down the pub these days. Maybe you've realised that the cowboy way of being is the better way to be. I'd love to hear your story about that time you went cowboy core. What happened? 1300-222-612 is the phone number. That's 1300-222-612. I want the good, I want the bad, and I want the ugly. The good, the bad, the ugly of Magic Round with Jess Stewart from ABC Sport after this.
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0: sport. So many great things to see and do across the weekend in Queensland. Not all of them sports related, Jess Stewart, but some pretty big sporty things happening, especially in southeast Queensland, especially in Brisbane as Magic Round gets underway off the back of the loss the Maroons suffered at Lang Park last night. Women's State of Origin did not go the way Queenslanders would have wanted it to. But I think the real winner is Women's Rugby League. It was a fierce, fierce game.
1: It was a great game.
0: Yeah.
1: I'm very heartbroken that the Maroons couldn't get it done in the end and it finished the way it did, because I feel like we've been robbed of a deciding game three.
0: Yeah.
1: Because a couple more centimetres and that was a try.
0: Mm.
1: You know,
0: mm-hmm.
1: It was out.
0: Yeah.
1: But
0: only by the slimmest of margins. They were so close.
1: At the end. A couple of epic try savers from the Blues, credit to them. But, gee, they had all the momentum, I thought, late there. They were really trying hard. They defended well. And then they, had a few opportunities. Such a shame. They would have had a kick, you know, to potentially win the match. Lauren Brown, she's been, you know, playing so well.
0: But so what goes on here, Jess? Like, why are the Blues so dominant with Women's Origin? We've been hearing from players. Some are saying it's just because we've got this kick-ass culture. Like, we love each other's guts. Is it as simple as that?
1: They're also pretty stacked.
0: Okay.
1: They're also
0: they do have
1: a good culture, no doubt.
0: Sure.
1: But they're a very stacked team.
0: So how does Queensland get better?
1: They're doing what they're doing right now. They're blooding some good young players. Mm. And they'll now have long, hopefully, Origin careers. So then maybe in like 5 years' time, that'll be the stacked team and the Blues will have their players retire and, you know, just that transition.
0: Hold out in hope is what you're saying.
1: Yeah.
0: Well, we've had an update on what Women's State of Origin might look like. Next year, the Queensland Premier, David Crisafulli, was on ABC News Breakfast this morning talking about the fact that the government secured

0: rights to Magic Round again. Here's what he said.
1: We're making it bigger and better and broader. So there'll be an extra game in Brisbane, which will be Thursday night. So you'll have a couple of clashes with the with the introduction of the Bears. So that's a tick. Wednesday night will be a standalone Women's Origin clash. It'll be in Townsville as its own signature event. That'll be bookended with a junior carnival so that we're really, really focusing on the regions.
0: So that junior carnival also feeding into the talent development of future teams, Jess.
2: Yeah.
0: Yeah, okay.
2: Yeah.
0: Well, let's talk about Magic Round 26, shall we? Because it's all on. Seventh edition, hotels, pubs, businesses set to boom with the thousands of people that are here in Brisbane. And guess what? You've organised the Sun, so you can thank Jess Stewart for that. She put a word in with the good people upstairs.
2: Wasn't that a nice relief? Because I can tell you, when I was standing out at Lang Park yesterday afternoon doing our outside broadcast over there, and there was a great crowd coming in, but gee, the heavens were not being kind to us, you know, as we were getting ready for that Women's Origin game. And I was thinking, oh gosh, the turf, please, for the grounds manager's sake, can, you know, the rain hold off? It looks a little bit grisly Sunday, but hopefully we'll just have a few little showers over the next few days, which is enough to just, you know, hold up. But this is what we came for. This is Brisbane at its best, is the sunshine out, and then, you know, hopefully lots of free-flowing football, lots of tries, some highlights over the next few days, and the fans just soaking it up. And I think there's like 40,000 people over this next three days that aren't from Queensland that come to this event.
0: Like, yeah, that's major.
2: You know, that's huge. I think, or not 40,000, 40%, which is about 40,000 anyway. So, okay. Yeah.
0: So the Queensland Rail situation is that there will be extra trains pre-game today, 13 extra trains tonight, and then on Saturday and Sunday, the same days as a strike, you'll have 14 extra trains running both event days post-event, and they will be 6-car length trains. I guess this is the tricky thing with so many people, Jess, and so many people maybe using public transport. The fact that there was this protracted industrial action on the trains was causing some concern. But look, the footy again will be the winner, I'm sure,
2: yes,
0: in all of this. Just if you are heading to Magic Round and you're worrying about the transport, visit translink.com.au and you can plan your journey there. Jess Stewart with you from ABC Sport. My name is Kat Feeney and you're on 612 ABC Brisbane, 91.7 ABC Gold Coast. Before we move off Magic Round, Jess, is there any one thing in particular that you're really looking for? A couple of highlights or crucial details for the keen observer to comprehend?
2: I think it's just looking, you know, I know I've got an eye on Origin coming up and we'll have

0: this weekend. So it's those people that are contending. I know it's not really relevant necessarily to Magic Round, no, it's but it's I want to see
1: this
0: how
1: is the inside word. This
0: it's
1: is
0: not
1: good.
0: Often spots open up in the Queensland halves. Tommy Dearden going down. I'm really keen to see those contenders how they go this weekend, because sometimes knowing that you're playing like it's a final audition for a role can go one of two ways. You play terribly or you embrace it and you pretty much lock your spot in.
1: Okay, so which teams would have players potentially
0: Sam
1: auditioning?
0: Sam Walker for the Roosters. Yeah. Well, the Roosters are taking on the Cowboys and there's two, you know, corresponding halves that would be among discussions that you've got. Sam Walker for the Roosters yep. and Jake Clifford would be a Smokey from the Cowboys. So that's going to be a great game. You've also got Jamal Fogarty that plays for the Raiders. Callum Ponga has been discussed as a potential playing in the halves with Munster. He plays for the Knights. So, yeah, I just really interested to see how some of these guys for Queensland go and do they put their best foot forward as their last audition for Billy Slater.
1: We won't see the Raiders, though. They'll just be sitting
0: sorry,
1: back,
0: not watching. The Raiders. You're right, because the Raiders have their weekend off.
1: They're the ones
0: Jamal
1: that are not,
0: had his
1: they're not
0: last.
1: At Magic Round.
0: Right. I did mention that to you the other day.
1: That's my one
0: but
1: fact that I remember.
0: He doesn't play for the Raiders anymore. He plays for Manly.
1: Oh,
0: so
1: there you go. So Manly, so
0: I'm
1: will be there.
0: I'm myself on seven in all these
1: it's a lot to remember.
0: Yeah, so many changes in the offseason in the NRL, but yes.
1: Okay, never mind the clearer question, which also remains and looms large. Let's talk briefly about the AFL. Jess Stewart, Geelong recording a 41 point win over Brisbane at the Gabba. It was a grand final rematch. It didn't go Brisbane's way. Was it because Brisbane played badly? Or Geelong played well?
0: Well, if you ask Chris Fagan, he didn't want to admit that his team played particularly badly. He just said Geelong played really well. But I thought it was a really poor night for Brisbane. They did not look good at all. They looked really fatigued and just completely off the pace. It wasn't a good night for Brisbane. They'll enjoy. They have a 10-day break now till their next game. So I think they'll really soak that one up and hopefully use it as a bit of a reset. Wasn't good.
1: All right. Jess Stewart, you'll be a busy person over the next few days. Enjoy Magic Round.

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0: You've got our weekend crew, Sally Rope on deck, and then Joel Spreadborough, Johnny Manning, Luke Lewis, John Gibbs, all broadcasting live at various intervals from the ABC Brisbane broadcast tent at the southern end of the plaza near where you get your buses and your trains.
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0: Before we catch up with Finn Little of Yellowstone and Dutton Ranch fame, I just wanted to remind you that we are looking for nominations of suburbs starting with the letter A at the moment. After tallying all the nominations, I can tell you the top two suburbs were Ashgrove and Annerley. And now it's over to you to decide who will win, who will be the best A suburb in Brisbane, or Wash, I should say, or which one. Let's pretend our suburbs are people, shall we? Let's pretend. Do you want to go to a party with Ashgrove or Annerley? Like, I reckon Ashgrove would turn up on time and wear something classic and stylish. I reckon Annerley would rock up a little bit late with a vintage find and hair kind of akimbo, but in a cool way. So, I don't know. This is just my interpretation of Ashgrove and Annerley. How about you vote for your favourite suburb by texting Ashgrove or Annerley to 0467 922 612. And a reminder that voting is open until Sunday evening.
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0: The Brisbane boy who played Storm Boy in the most recent adaptation of the 1964 classic is now on the rise in Hollywood, and he's going to share the story of his role in Dutton Ranch, the Yellowstone spin-off, with you shortly. You'll hear how he manages to stay grounded as he hangs out with superstars. Hi to Barry at Chapel Hill. Because we're talking about Yellowstone and the cowboy lifestyle, I wanted to hear from you about that time you went full cowboy.

0: Just text or telephone. Better yet, give me a call and put on your best cowboy accent. 1300 222 612 is the phone number. That's 1300 222 612.
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0: From Kelvin Grove College to Hollywood, your next guest so impressed Yellowstone creator Taylor Sheridan. He wrote a part for him, specifically for him. He's worked with Kevin Costner, Angelina Jolie, Nicolas Cage, and he's about to return to the world of Yellowstone with the launch of his spin-off series, Dutton Ranch, Brisbane's own Finn Little. Welcome. I'm a little disappointed it's not Dutton Park.
2: Yeah, no.
0: Imagine if it was.
2: Yeah, I know, that'd be a pretty good name for it as well. They had a couple names in the lead-up, but yeah, they settled on Dutton Ranch.
0: Yeah, I mean, yeah, it's pretty cool, isn't it, that you have carved out such a career for yourself. I mean, you have worked with, if we just talk about Australia for a second, Geoffrey Rush on Storm Boy when you were 11.
2: Yeah.
0: So was acting always the dream?
2: No, it never was like something I saw as a career path, but my mum got me into it from a young age. And, you know, when I booked that first job, Storm Boy, with Geoffrey Rush and Jai Courtney, who I get to see again on this new Dutton Ranch spinoff, that's when I realized I fell in love with it and I wanted to do this as a career. Yeah.
0: What did you fall in love with? The sort of the embodiment of a character, the feeling of being on a set. What was it about it that really connected with you?
2: I just like the process of acting. I like feeling, I feel accomplished at the end of the day. I love the people. One of my favorite parts about the job is the crew. You know, when you have a good crew, it makes life so much easier just to have good people around you.
0: How did you juggle school and work?
2: Well, from grade six, I got Storm Boy in grade six and I spent half of the year away. And from then on, I probably spent half of the year away every year at school, which was the dream for me at the time. But in grade 12, I definitely had to, you know, sit down and get some work done.
0: Yeah.
2: And ended up graduating.
0: Well done.
2: Thank you.
0: Yeah. So you have quite a few accomplishments under your belt. Now this one, to have a part written for you.
2: Yeah.
0: What was that like when you heard that news?
2: I was pretty chuffed, eh? To hear that Taylor liked me enough on Those Who Wish Me Dead to write a part for me on Yellowstone was, you know, amazing. I'm not a big fan of auditioning, so it's the easiest role I've ever landed.
0: How good is that? And for anyone who hasn't seen Yellowstone or isn't familiar with Carter, why don't you tell me, who is Carter?
2: Carter is this just little misfit kid who gets really lucky one day in finding the perfect person in Beth Dutton, outside of a hospital, and the two meet, and it goes from there. But he's this misfit kid who needs to learn how to be a cowboy. Pretty exciting.
0: Did you realize? I mean, did you have an inkling, an impressive cast? You know, all of the components were there, but when you were in the moment, did you have any sense that it was going to be the hit that it is?
2: No, I'm not sure. I wasn't really too familiar with the show before I even got the part. I ended up watching it because, you know, you have to watch it if you're going to be on it. It was surreal being there as, you know, a 14, 15-year-old kid.
0: Yeah. And then it ended.
2: Yeah.
0: Were you sad?
2: But, of course, it was a little sad, you know, to leave that little piece of me

0: Yeah.
1: And
0: all
1: at
0: that.
1: this, when you started filming it, you'd sort of only recently finished grade 12?
0: When was that? No, I finished grade 12 in 23, and I filmed that. We started last year, July 25.
1: Finn, you're a hardworking, bright young man. You're mixing with big names in Hollywood. You're working really hard. Do you feel like it's really important to stay connected with your family, keep you grounded?
0: Yeah, absolutely. I mean, I don't want to... I just want to live my life. I love my job. My job is, you know, I love to act. I love to be there on set. I love being around the people. But, you know, at the end of the day, I do want to, you know, try to live as normal of a life as I can. And I'm sure Mom absolutely helps out with that. And I, she'll be coming with me to New York, for the premiere.
1: How exciting.
0: Yeah. So yeah, that's okay. A little bucket list, place to go for her. So I'm excited I can get to take her.
1: Finn, thank you. And congratulations on all you've achieved so far. All the best for what is ahead of you.
0: Thank you very much. Thanks for having me.
1: Finn Little, Dutton Ranch premieres tonight on Paramount Plus. I'm Kat Finney. This is Soft Cell, and you're on 612 ABC Brisbane, 91.7 ABC Gold Coast. Happy Friday.

Now, Pip Courtney comes from a long line of knitters. Her mum knits socks. That's how good she is. And Pip Courtney tells me she cannot knit a stitch. So we're going to try converting Pip to the wonder of a crochet loom and a tick, and you'll hear just how easy it is to get involved with the Beanie Drive. Don't forget, we've got karaoke from 2 o'clock this afternoon, a theme unlike any other. I don't want to go spoiling it now for you, but I can tell you that you're going to hear some of the most powerful music on the planet after 2 o'clock, and you will hear some of Steve Bell's best behind-the-scenes stories. Your hour of music power kicking off from 2 p.m. right now, though. A little bit of Midnight Oil, why don't we? Friday afternoon, King of the Mountain. I'm Kat Feeney, and it's lovely to have you come in this afternoon. Hello.

0: gone to the dogs? How come zombies are taking over Brisbane? And what about this Star Wars situation in Cleveland? You're going to hear more about what I'm talking about when the Queensland party line fires up in a sec. If you're responsible for an event, if you're involved with a happening in Queensland this weekend, why don't you jump on the party line? 1300 222 612 is the phone number. That's 1300 222 612. It works like the party line used to work. If you know what I mean by that, then you probably know what it means to make your own clothes. It wasn't all that long ago that if you wanted a nice scarf for winter, you had to jolly well make it yourself. But a lot of those skills have slipped through our fingers. The quest to bring back knitting and crocheting for a very good cause. With Pip Courtney of Landline after this.
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0: Courtney.
1: Oh, no.
0: I'm going to give you permission to call me Catherine because I think this situation requires full names.
1: Old-fashioned names.
0: Yeah.
1: Given names.
0: Because you're sat in front of me. Can you just describe what you've got in your hands, please?
1: So I have some nice cream wool and this frisbee with a big hole in it.
0: Yes.
1: Looks a bit like a spaceship.
0: Yeah, or a crown of thorns or, you know.
1: Something. Yeah, it's weird.
0: And you've got there a tool, a sharp implement.
1: Looks like a crochet stick, sort of.
0: Okay, so you kind of recognise a bit of what is in front of you because you do have a bit of experience, Philippa,
1: yes,
0: with the crocheting knitting community, don't you?
1: I do. My mum can knit socks, which is three needles with her eyes closed.
0: So, of course, she's passed this on to you, hasn't she?
1: Skipped a generation.
0: What happened, Pip? How come you didn't learn to knit?
1: She tried.
0: Yeah.
1: Tried with mahjong, tried with knitting. Didn't happen.
0: Didn't happen.
1: I'm a good cook.
0: Oh, that is true. Yes.
1: I'm not a completely hopeless homemaker.
0: No one said you were. Mm. In fact, I am hoping I will show you just how easy it is to crochet a beanie.
1: Okay.
0: Using one of these looms that you can purchase from any craft supply store.
1: Okay.
0: Right. And I reckon in the process you'll learn something about yourself. You know, something that will make mum proud.
1: Okay.
0: What I want you to do is pick up your thread, your yarn.
1: Yes.
0: And tie it on to the little sticky outy bit that's horizontal to the rest of the spokes. And by the way, if you too struggled with knitting or crocheting, and if you think you would like to be a part of the Beanie initiative that we're about to discuss, all you need to do is text Beanie, B-E-A-N-I-E, to 046792261212, and you'll get some details about what we're doing and how you can be involved. Now, Pip, take the thread that you have in your hands, the yarn, and just wrap it around a spoke.
1: Yep.
0: Just do a full loop around the spoke. Yep. And then go to the next one and wrap it around. And the next one and wrap it around. And all you're doing is wrapping a piece of wool around the spokes one by one. And you just keep going around the ring until you complete a full lap. Now, I'm going to bring into the conversation Yvonne Ritson of the Queensland Spinners, Weavers and Fibre Artists. Hello, Yvonne.
2: Hi, Kat. How's Trix?
0: Oh, Trix are okay. Pip Courtney reckons she couldn't crochet a beanie to save her life. Yvonne, do you think we'll be able to show her that she absolutely can by the end of this little five-minute segment?
2: Yes, we can.
0: Yes,
2: we've
0: we can.
2: The technology. Your explanation was absolutely spot on technique.
0: Thank you very much. Do you come across many people like Pippa von Ritson who aren't confident in their crochet and knitting ability?
2: Absolutely. They've had a little bit of textile trauma at some point, often in either primary school or secondary school.
0: Yeah.
2: I was telling someone the other day, the first sewing I ever did was after I'd had a fight with one of my brothers, and I pulled off his shirt and popped a couple of buttons. So mum sat me down and I had to sew the buttons on. And so that cured me for a while on doing anything textile-y or fighting with my brother. I forget what his punishment was, but then it breaks. And then I came back to it big time when I was in my teens.
0: And of course, once you do come back to it, you realise if you're doing it on your own terms, and that's it, Pip, you've done one loop, so do another loop, go same thing all the way around. So we've got two layers of loops on every little spoke that sits on the wheel of the crochet loom. Pip Courtney from Landline doing a brilliant job live crocheting, and we will put the video up on the social media accounts. Don't change what you were doing. What you were doing was good. Just keep looping around, looping around. Yvonne Ritson of the Spinners, Weavers and Fibers Artists, when you get back to it on your own terms, you kind of start to realise that you perhaps are more capable than you first initially thought you were, don't you?
2: Oh, absolutely. Absolutely. With those particular knitting and crochet looms, they're a brilliant re-entry program because you can actually make the beanie in the full circle, or you can just go backwards and forwards, not quite completing a circle, and you've got a scarf or a huge wrap on one of the big ones.
0: There you go. All right, Pip, give us a status update. How are you feeling?
1: I feel like I'm making this look awkward.
0: Okay.
1: And like I've got my L plates on.
0: That's okay. Everyone has to start somewhere. It's okay.
1: A bit faltering.
0: Yeah, but you'll get... This is the first time you've had a crack at crochet since when, Pip Courtney of Landline?
1: Since ever.
0: Since ever.
1: I tried knitting and failed. And I was kicked out of some.

0: annoying for pretending to be stupid. And the teacher said, "You're taking the mickey." And Mum had been trying to help me with my pattern, and she said, "Well, I have to ring the teacher and say you actually can't visualise 3D things."
1: Oh, wow.
0: So I was kicked out.
1: Okay. Well, there'll be no kicking out of Kat Feeney's crochet class this afternoon on 612 ABC Brisbane in Queensland. Of course, the reason we're doing this, Pip, is because we've got several charity partners lined up this year to help distribute handmade beanies across Queensland to people who really need it. Now, you've been a big supporter of the beanie drive in the past, and I know you're really keen to get behind it this year, though you've never actually had the opportunity to sit and make a beanie, and that's okay too.
0: Yes.
1: But this year, maybe we will get a handmade Pip Courtney beanie as part of the collection.
0: Yes.
1: And if you're listening on 612 ABC Brisbane in Queensland, and if you want to know a little bit more about the project and how you can get involved, text beanie to 0467 922 612. Okay, Pip, you've done your second ring around the crochet loom now. Perfecto. What I want you to do is pick up the little hook that is on the table.
0: Yeah.
1: See the little hook here?
0: Yeah.
1: Pick up your hook. Now, what you're going to do is take the bottom loop and lift it up over the top loop like that. That's your stitch. I'm picking up a loop and lifting it over the top loop, and there you go. You've got a stitch. You have started your beanie. And then that's it. You just keep going round and round. One winds on, the other lifts up. Yvonne Ritson, am I selling it correctly? Am I painting the right kind of picture? What else needs to be said?
2: I think you've said everything. Oh, one suggestion.
1: Yes.
2: If you're using those looms, choose a slightly thicker yarn,
0: it's a bit
2: chunky, soft yarn, because it feels, it's like the needle size is deliberately chosen to be larger on those looms. So a thicker yarn will give you a nice chunky kind of feel to the beanie and scarf.
1: We have a thick yarn that's just unravelled slightly on Pip Courtney's loom. And you
0: I
1: were
0: told
1: saying,
0: you.
1: It's okay. You were saying it was a bit tight
0: it
1: as
0: was
1: well.
0: A bit tight.
1: Yeah, I should have given you that advice at the beginning. That's on
0: being
1: me. That's not
0: loose.
1: You. Just to make it loose, Yvonne. Otherwise, it's hard to lift that bottom stitch up over the top, isn't it?
2: That's
0: right. A little bit.
1: Yeah. Okay.
2: The first two or three stitches or rows is always a little bit tight, even for someone who's got experience doing it.
1: Yeah, she's doing great.
0: Feel better.
1: You are doing really well, Pip Courtney. Can you see that it's coming together? Can you see how this will work?
0: Yes. How about I do that one?
1: Okay. While Pip carries on, Yvonne, why don't you tell us about something? We'll give you a party line sneak peek. Shall we? Because you at the Queensland Spinners, Weavers and Fibre Artists, you had your fabulous Opa Day over the weekend, and you're doing something with the Corinda State High School students. What's going on?
2: It's our turn to visit them. So they come to us with their animals, and we're going to their place, their farm day, tomorrow with our humans. And so if anyone wants a lesson on how to do some knitting and crochet, we will have a fantastic team there doing some crafting. But the open day starts tomorrow from 10 o'clock in the morning, concludes at 2 p.m. It's a great family day out because you get to play with the animals. You can pat the alpacas and feed the cows and the chickens and the sheep. So it's a wonderful experience to see what they get up to. You've also got beautiful fresh eggs available for sale, produce straight off the farm that morning from the students, and you can also buy magnificent gift tomato plants, superb guaranteed winners.
1: Marvellous. Yvonne Ritson, thank you so much. Yvonne's with the Queensland Spinners, Weavers and Fibre Artists. The Corinda State High School open day from tomorrow, 10 a.m. on 612 ABC Brisbane in Queensland. I'm Kat Feeney. Pip Courtney, you're looking glum.
0: I can't get the...
1: You can't get the bottom one over the top one.
0: I've made it too firm.
1: You know what I'm going to do? I'm going to start one off for you and I'll get you going. Why don't you give us a sense of what's happening on Landline this weekend? Because some of us might be sitting in front of the telly watching Landline and doing our crocheting. What's happening?
0: So we have a story that I've done. I went to Gundawindi to meet the cotton farmer who started the Gundawindi cotton brand 34 years ago. And he has built a new building in Gundawindi and a shopfront. And he was told by his accountant, if you base everything in Brisbane, it'll save $5 per garment. And he said, but I love my community and I want to have jobs here that don't depend on the rain. I want drought-proof jobs for people in the warehouse, for the girls in marketing and the girls who run the shop. And it's his first shop. He supplies 200.

0: 20 retailers around Australia.
1: That's wonderful.
0: And, yeah, we have a story about sea urchins, which are ruining the reefs off the south coast of New South Wales. And the traditional owners are training up divers to go and get them and bring them in. And the roe is mm-hmm. highly prized, very expensive. Mm-hmm. And so they can save the reef and actually create an industry. And, yeah, so that's just two of the stories.
1: When do we tune in to watch Landline?
0: 12:30 on Sunday and any time on iView.
1: Bring your knitting, Pep Courtney. Thank you so much. On 612 ABC Brisbane, ABC Queensland, if you want to get involved in the Beanie Drive, text Beanie, B-E-A-N-I-E, to 0467-922-612. We'll send you through all of the information that you need to take part. And, of course, your beanies will be distributed care of Uniting Care, the Salvos and Give It, helping make someone's winter a little warmer, someone who really needs a little bit of support in Queensland. I'm Kat. Here are the Kinks and then the Queensland party line.

0: operator will answer.
1: Operator, I'm calling from a phone booth and I'm trying to reach...
2: You've dialed the Queensland party line. This is your chance to let Queensland know about what's going on in your neck of the woods. You have a little bit of time to spruik your event before someone else crashes the call. And if you have something that you want to sell on the radio, now's your shot. Call 1300 222 612. That's 1300 222 612. On 612 ABC Brisbane in Queensland, I'm Kat Feeney. Welcome to the Queensland Party Line. Who have we got here? It's Dave O'Neill, comedian. Hello, Dave. What's happening?
3: I'm looking to meet someone in Toowoomba on Saturday night. Because I will be in the Garden City actually doing a benefit for Kinda Threads, a local charity, with my brother's band, Trevor. My brother's in a band in Toowoomba called the Gentle Monsters.
2: Oh.
3: And my brother used to be, all these guys used to be in a Brisbane band called the Ups and Downs. Some of the older listeners will remember the Ups and Downs. They were a great Brisbane outfit. Anyway, we're doing a gig at the Irish with Nick

0: Carr, local Toowoomba boy, and Rhea Down from Brisbane. She's hilarious. So it's a comedy and music night in Toowoomba on Saturday night.
1: And all about empowerment, personal styling through clothing and helping the ladies out. Dave O'Neill, if you're out in the town, that'll be helping the ladies in more ways than one. Is that what you're trying to tell me?
0: Well, normally I know they put me up in a motel with two single beds in case I meet someone who doesn't want to sleep with me. So that's normally what happens. I'm there in my single bed with my CPAP machine. I'm painting a very lovely picture of myself.
1: Stop it. I love it. This is exactly how the old Queensland party lines would have worked. Dave O'Neill, there would have been someone listening along to your salacious story, and that's exactly what's happened now. Dave O'Neill, thank you. We've got... Someone's crashed the call. Who's this? It's Alinta McGrady, playwright and co-director. Hello, Alinta. What's happening?
2: So I have my play happening at Le Boite Theatre, and it's called Eat, Slay, Zombie.
1: Eat, Slay, Zombie. Tell us more.
2: Yeah, so it's about two strong, fierce black women who have been surviving this apocalypse together, and now they've got to make a decision whether they stay or they leave. And it's got lots of music, dance, it's all the things, all the feels, and yeah, it's happening until the 30th of May.
1: All you have to do is get yourself down to La Boite. Thank you so much, Alinta, but we've had another crash come through. This is a busy party line today. Rochelle Jordan is with you. Hi, Rochelle, what's happening?
3: Hi, you guys. I'm doing very well. How are you?
1: Well, thanks. You've got something going on down at the Crowbar. What's going on, Rochelle? You better be quick or you might get crashed.
3: Oh, no. Okay. Well, I'm bringing the Through the Wall tour to Australia. We're going to be playing at the Crowbar on the 29th of May in Brisbane. I'm looking forward to seeing you all there. Come on out to the party.
1: Oh, she delivered. Rochelle, thank you. And just in the nick of time, because Mark Duckworth has joined the call from Blues on Broadbeach. You're underway. Mark, what's going on this weekend?
4: Oh, it's all going on. We started here yesterday and we're in the middle of day two. 25th anniversary festival is just band after band after band. Tonight, Ian Moss will headline and Robert Finley will perform, one of the last great modern bluesmen. So it's all happening. Get on down here.
1: Biggest blues festival in Australia now, Mark, and right on the doorstep if you're in Brizzy or surrounds. Mate, thank you very much and enjoy the rest of the gigs. Jeez, it's crowded today. Trevor at Greenbank. Hey, mate, what's going on?
5: How you going? We got the Heritage Truck Show on at Rocklea at the showgrounds this weekend. Oh. For all of those old bangers, the old trucks, and really want to see the kids come along and enjoy themselves, hey?
1: That sounds wonderful. What time are you kicking off?
5: Okay, we'll be open at 9 o'clock on Saturday until finish on Sunday. So come along and see all those little Heritage trucks that's there and some of the old stuff from the yesteryears that our forefathers drove. But the good part about it, with the rail working, you can jump off of the Rocklea train station and walk really short walk to the showground.
1: Handy dandy, Trevor. And, of course, if trains and cars aren't your calling, Trevor, thank you. Tyler Moss might be able to help you out because, Tyler, you've joined. You've got dogs at Palm Cove. What's happening, Tyler?
6: Yes, up in tropical far north Queensland, Palm Cove Dog Show. We have everything from cutest dog, personality, best groomed. I like the owner dog lookalike. That's my favourite. lots of prizes and sponsors, and it's a fabulous day, and all our proceeds go to YAPS, a local rescue service for animals.
1: All right, that's a sausage sizzle start at 8:30 on the Sunday. Tyler, terrific. Thank you very much. We've got Tony now on the Queensland party line from Zilmere. Tony, what's happening where you are?
7: Yes, well, the Railway Modellers Club of Queensland at Brendale are having a buy and sell on Sunday from 9:30 to 12:30. That's at Terence Road, Brendale. So lots of fun there and pick up some bargains while you're there.
1: Now, is this a men's shed affiliated activity there, Tony?
7: Yeah, that's right. It's a men's shed and it's a great hobby for guys to get involved with and not get depressed.
1: That's excellent, mate. You do good work. Thank you very much, Tony. Unfortunately, we've got another party line caller coming through, last but by no means least, I think, based on time. Harry from the Bunmobile. Harry, what's happening? Hello.
8: G'day, Kat. How are you?
1: Yeah, good, mate.
8: Yeah, tonight at Bob Jane Tea Mart's at Carina, we've got our Star Wars food truck pop-up with Mos Eisley Markets. All our local guys coming down, they're trading their sci-fi collectibles and Star Wars memorabilia, and the food truck will be there for dinner.
1: Oh, well, that sounds
8: it's
1: pretty tight.
8: From 5 o'clock till 7:30.
1: And that's at 944 Old Cleveland Road, Carina, Harry.
8: That's right.

0: Terrific. Well, thank you very much. I think that's a party line. I'm 612 ABC Brisbane and ABC Queensland. My name is Kat Finney. 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
0: After the 2 o'clock edition of the news, versus this song in what is going to go down as a karaoke sing-along song contest of the ages, K-Sun versus Born in the USA. But if they're the two battle songs, what is going to be the karaoke theme? Music insider Steve Bell will be along to explain himself shortly. He's got a cracking playlist filled with brilliant songs, and the theme itself, as you're about to discover, will really make you think. You'll hear what it is after the news. It's 2 p.m.
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0: ABC News. Good afternoon, I'm Michael Bausch. Six people from a cruise ship at the centre of a deadly virus outbreak have landed in Australia. Andrew Williams reports.
1: The group were evacuated from the MV Hondius cruise ship earlier this week. That vessel had been sitting off the African coast after several of its passengers contracted the rodent-borne hantavirus. Three of those people have since died. The charter flight, arranged by the government, left Dubai overnight and landed at RAAF Base Pierce, about 40 kilometres northeast of Perth. Earlier today, Health Minister Mark Butler confirmed none of the group had tested positive for hantavirus. They'll now quarantine at the Bulsbrook Centre for National Resilience for the next 3 weeks.
0: The federal government says it secured an additional 150 million litres of diesel. The 900,000 barrels of fuel have been secured through partnerships with Ampol, Viva and IOR, using recently legislated underwriting powers. It'll be directed to Queensland, South Australia, Tasmania and Victoria. Trade Minister Don Farrell says he'll visit Japan and China next week to meet with his counterparts to further bolster Australia's fuel security.
2: Very much the topic of the day will be how do we continue to ensure reliable fuel supplies into this country, and of course particularly in the area of jet fuel, China is very important in that equation.
0: Meantime, the US president says China wants to buy oil from Washington to curb supply issues brought on by the Middle East war. Donald Trump is in Beijing for a two-day summit with his counterpart Xi Jinping. On the first day of talks, the leaders discussed Iran, trade, technology and Taiwan. In an interview with Fox News, Mr. Trump was full of praise for President Xi.
3: He's a warm person, actually, but he's all business. He's, you know, there's no games. There's no talking about how nice the weather is. Oh, let's look at the stars. Let's look at the sun. You know, no, he's all business. And that's, I like that. I mean, that's a good thing. No games.
0: A new immunization program for pregnant mothers and newborns has almost halved the number of babies being hospitalized with a serious respiratory virus, according to a new Australian report. Details from Caitlin Gribben.
4: The study examined the hospitalisation rates for babies who contracted RSV or respiratory syncytial virus. It's a serious illness that can cause pneumonia and lands 12,000 Australian babies under the age of one in hospital every year. A new immunisation program for pregnant mothers and newborns is bringing that number down, according to a recent study that's now under peer review. Those who'd been part of the program were better prepared.

0: protected against RSV, according to researchers. Last year, there was a nearly 44% drop in RSV hospital admissions in babies under 3 months old compared to 2024.
1: Australian travellers frustrated by flight delays, cancellations and refund battles could see stronger protections within months. Here's national tourism reporter Christy Sexton-McGrath.
2: The federal budget has put nearly $40 million behind a previously announced government plan to establish a new watchdog and complaints system that could lead to airlines facing fines and paying compensation to passengers if flights are cancelled or delayed. The Aviation Consumer Protection Bill is currently before Parliament and is expected to pass within months. Similar protections have existed in Europe for decades. Consumer advocates say the laws will finally deliver fairer outcomes for travellers, but both Virgin Australia and Qantas say the measures will push up the price of airfares.
1: To sport now, and in the NRL, Magic Round at Lang Park gets into full swing tonight with Cronulla playing Canterbury. In the late game, Souths take on the Redcliffe-based Dolphins. The AFL also has two games this evening in the Sir Doug Nicholls round. Sydney hosts Collingwood, while the Gold Coast Suns and Port Adelaide play in Darwin. To the weather for Queensland, scattered showers tomorrow for eastern regions, the southeast, as well as the north tropical coast. Some patchy rain developing about the far west, mostly fine conditions elsewhere. Brisbane and the Sunshine Coast, 16 to 24 degrees. The Gold Coast, 16 to 25. And at Ipswich, 12 to 26. Showers about the southeast on Sunday, Monday and Tuesday. On Moreton Bay, seas below 1 metre. 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
5: Co-founder of the record store Sonic Sherpa. His music label is Cooling by Sound. He's a music industry insider. His name is Steve Bell, and he's going to join you shortly with a list of songs that, well, to be honest, I sort of had to stop and think, where's he going with this? When he said, the theme that I want to run with, Fiends, for karaoke this Friday is, well, we'll get to that in a moment. Steve can tell you about the theme he selected. What I will tell you is the two songs vying for your support in the sing-along song contest are classics. I think it's going to be really hard for you to pick one this afternoon. You cannot pick two. Only one can win. Only one will be the final song of your karaoke session, the one just before the 3 o'clock news. The other songs on Steve's six-song playlist that fit this theme are also excellent. And I again, don't know how he decided to, I don't know, end up with those six songs when there were just so many other ones that he possibly could have included. It's a really difficult thing to only have six songs to express a theme fully, especially when you hear about the theme that he has selected for you this afternoon. So let's get to the sing-along song options. You might have heard before the news what they are, but here's your reminder. It's this song, classic Australian song.

0: K-San from Cold Chisel, going head-to-head with this song. Bruce Springsteen's Born in the USA. Have you picked up on what the theme might be yet? I'd be curious to know if you think you have. You can quickly send a text message through 0467 922 612. What theme do you think these two songs fit? 0467 922 612 is the text line. It's also the number you need to cast your vote for your preferred option. You can telephone too on 1300 222 612. The song with the most support will win, and I wonder which song will triumph today.
1: 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Queensland, come on.
2: Hey, hey.
1: Turn it up.

0: Dollyoke is the place to be.
1: Dollyoke! Hey. Happy Friday, Steve Bell.
2: Hey, Kat, how are you?
1: Oh, I'm so good. Lovely to hear Shelley Bishop on the opening vocals for karaoke. Ruth DeGlar, producer queen in studio as well. What have you got in your hands there, Ruth?
3: I have a very beautiful 50 cent coin.
1: Oh, because if we both decide that we want to support the same song, it'll have to go to coin toss.
3: It will.
1: Just a reminder, I have failed to win karaoke in the last forever. Steve, can you even remember the last time I had a win?
2: No, it was a long time ago.
1: Yeah, all right. So let's see how we go this afternoon. We're going to get to your theme in a moment, but let's sort out the sing-along song contest support first. It's K-San from Cold Chisel versus Bruce Springsteen's Born in the USA. So are we going to go band names on three?
2: Sure.
1: Okay, so Bruce Springsteen, Cold Chisel on three.
2: Yes.
1: All right, Ruth, you can count us in, please.
3: All right, here we go. One, two, three.
1: Cold Chisel! Okay, so I've got Cold Chisel and you've gone with the Boss. All right, interesting. Interesting. We don't need a coin toss. Do you? Don't say, because you've got to remain impartial because you're presiding in the out-of-control tally room.
3: Yes, very impartial.
1: Ruth, but do you reckon there'll be a clear-cut winner today?
3: I actually think it'll be close, but I have in my mind who I think
1: you think you know.
3: Just get
1: okay.
3: Ahead.
1: All right.
3: So
1: all
3: right. We'll see.
1: Okay, she's not even giving us any sense of whether it's you or me, Steve. She's being very good. Okay, off you trot now. Thank
3: okay,
1: you, Ruth.
3: Thank you.
1: Steve Bell.
2: Hi.
1: K-San and Born in the USA don't have an obvious connection at first thought, but when you think about it, they do, don't they?
2: Yeah.
1: Well, only because normally you go with words in the title.
2: Oh, yeah.
1: And there's no
2: quite
1: shared...
2: often I'll do other themes.
1: Yeah,
2: I know.
1: Yeah. But quite often it's words in the title, yeah. Not today.
2: No.
1: So what's going on?
2: Right, we're going to be talking about war and conflict and how great art comes from awesome, awful adversity.
1: Yeah, okay. So the playlist is sensational, can I say that? To prove that point, because there really are some remarkable pieces of music that have come about because of war and conflict. So I will look forward to finding out how you managed to go curating your playlist, because it would have been very difficult, I reckon. Was it this one particular?
2: Oh, yeah, it was. It was tough to whittle it down, but it was interesting and fun as well. You know, it was good.
1: Okay.
2: I think I like where I've landed. It's good. I made some controversial ones.
1: No, oh, well, we'll see a little bit more about that. Okay, so vote for your sing-along song. Do you want The Boss or do you want Cold Chisel? Vote now, 1300-222-612 is the phone number. Text on 0467922612. And let's have song one on Steve's official karaoke playlist.

0: Edwin Starr on 612 ABC Brisbane, ABC Queensland. Song number one in Steve Bell's war and conflict themed karaoke playlist. This is just a sense of what we're in for this afternoon. Some really fantastic music. Steve, tell me about that. I don't know the origin of that song. I don't know much about it. What's the story there?
1: By Edwin Starr. It came out in 1970 and it sort of captured the zeitgeist of the counterculture there for a while. He was a Tennessee-born singer. His label got bought by Motown, so he ended up on the Motown roster. And Norman Whitfield and Barrett Strong wrote that song for The Temptations, and they put it out on an album just a few months earlier in 1970. And it wasn't a single or anything, but it really got picked up as it did hit the zeitgeist of the counterculture, and people loved that song, and they really were hectoring to get it released as a single. But Motown was worried that, you know, the Temptations were sort of a pop band. They didn't really want them forced into politics and worried about the conservative fan base. So they tapped Edwin Starr to do a rockier, sort of more James Brown-inspired version. It went to number one in states. It was massive, and it's the perfect anti-war sentiment. I mean, I know this one because Springsteen used to always cover it in the 80s.
0: Ah.
1: And, yeah, I fell in love with it through The Boss, but that original was, you know, you can't beat that.
0: Yeah, you and The Boss. You're hoping for a victory today.
1: Look, I'm taking the scrappy underdog status as always. The St Kilda.
0: Well, it's worked for you so far.
1: I don't think that. I think that Chisels might, you know, prevail today.
0: Oh,
1: maybe.
0: Yeah, this little. Yeah, this is a song I only really listened to properly recently. Isn't it fun? It's like, you know how there are those songs that just exist in the background of your life?
1: Yeah,
0: like, they've always been there. And you know the chorus. And at a pub, you could stand next to people and yell the chorus.
1: It hasn't actually got a chorus.
0: Well, yeah, I guess it's just that last train out of Sydney bit.
1: Yeah,
0: that's
1: which is
0: really
1: just a verse line that they just shout over and over again.
0: Yeah.
1: It's a really weirdly constructed song. But it's just, Don Walker's a bit of an underrated genius as a songwriter. Mm. He's just so evocative. And, we'll talk about it in a moment.
0: All right, cast your vote. Are you K-San or are you born in the USA? Who do you want to support in the sing-along song contest? 1300-222-612 is the phone number. Text on 0467-922-612. Hi to Peter at Yandina. Has an on-theme shout-out, Steve Bell, to his karaoke listeners up north. Shout-out to the locals at the Laverack Resort, and he's voted number one for the Chisels. So there we go.
1: There we go.
0: Yeah, thank you very much.
1: Have fun up there, guys.
0: It is a 2:15. We'll be back with Steve Bell's second song on the playlist after this.
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0: 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XTC on 612 ABC Brisbane, ABC Queensland. Hi to Veronique. She says, love XTC, my favourite of all bands. Thanks, Steve. That's you, Steve Bell. Tell us about that one.
1: Right, that's from their fourth album, Black Sea, from 1980, the Swindon. I guess you'd call them New Wave. They sort of came up through the punk and New Wave era, but they transcend genres in a way. They've got their own sort of unique style. But yeah, that one's a super satirical look at the stupidity of just looking at war as sort of noble in any way, as a worthwhile venture. It was written by one of the band members, Colin Moulding, and he was sort of inspired by one of his schoolmates' brothers that he knew was a mercenary, and he went over and fought in Angola and actually got killed, and obviously that made him just be like, why would you do that? Like, and that a couple of years later, yeah, came into that song. I knew it when I was a kid. I was probably 10 when that was all over the radio, and I just loved it, but I had no idea what it was about.
0: Yeah, there we go. And this is what we're discovering this afternoon. Songs that have come about in response to the idea of war and conflict. And some of the ideas that we're going to hear put to music are pretty profound ideas, and this is the point of art. It helps you understand some of the things that affect you directly, but you maybe can't find the right words for, words to express how you feel about it. This is why we have music, Steve, to do that job for us. Thank you for programming this list very thoughtfully, may I say. But it would have been a really tough job because you only get 6 spots on your playlist, mm-hmm. and there were songs that I'm sure you wished you could have included, but maybe you, I don't know, whatever reason. Fortunate Son from Queen's Clearwater Revival in full.
1: Well, for a start, it's 2 minutes, right? Long songs, John Fogerty.
0: Uh-huh.
1: But it's one of those obvious ones that you think would be in, but it's really more about class than war to me, and so I just wanted to go for a bit more left field stuff.
0: Okay, how about this one? That's Guns N' Roses, Civil War.
1: That's right, shorter songs.
0: Okay, fair enough. And then we've also got this one.
2: War was stupid and people are stupid and love means nothing in some strange waters.
0: That's Culture Club. I don't think I've ever heard that song.
1: It's like, I listened to that so many times trying to work out if war is stupid and people are stupid are the worst or the best lyrics of all time.
0: Okay.
1: And I'm pretty sure they're the worst, but I love the sentiment.
0: All right, there we go. So these are some of the songs that came close but not quite to the official playlist, your karaoke playlist put together for you by Steve Bell. My name is Kat Feeney and you're on 612 ABC Brisbane, ABC Queensland. We're at 25 minutes past 3. The theme is war and conflict this afternoon. We're at song number 3. Steve, yeah. Midnight Oil next. Why?
1: Oh, Cold War is still war. This is US Forces from their fourth album, 10987654321 from 1982. Like, for me, this was my sort of doorway into this incredible band and body of music, but that was just a timing thing more than anything. It's more about living in the shadow of war. Like, this was in when the oils were getting right into nuclear disarmament. You know, Peter Garrett obviously led the nuclear disarmament party there for a while. It's just about the military-industrial complex and Cold War alliances and stuff like that. But it's a classic 80s Oz rock staple, you know. I had to put the only other thing that nearly stopped me putting it in was that when the Generals talk by the oils is also perfect for this. Either of them could have slotted in, but I went with the classic.
0: US Forces, Midnight Oil on 612 ABC Brisbane and Queensland.

0: And that is US Forces Midnight Oil. You're hearing it on 612 ABC Brisbane, 91.7 ABC Gold Coast and ABC Queensland. Cam at Millstream says, thanks so much for the oils. Need more on the ABC. Thanks for listening to your ABC, Cam. Steve Bell's the bloke who programmed that song, so he gets all the credit, Steve.
1: Oh, thanks.
0: As for who's in front in the sing-along song contest stakes, though, it's K-Sun from Cold Chisel. That's my song. Mm-hmm. And Born in the USA from The Boss. That's your song.
1: Yep.
0: I can see what's happening on the text line. I've no idea what's happening on the telephone line, but we'll cross to the tally room in a tick. If you haven't voted yet, vote now, 1300 222612 or text on 0467922612. You'll have an update in a moment and song four on Steve's War and Conflict karaoke playlist in just a sec.
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1: Sorry, Clash.
0: Couldn't play the Clash.
1: Couldn't fit it in.
0: Couldn't play the Clash.
1: I love that song.
0: You.

0: That's all we get of that one.
1: Sorry. Cut.
0: Brutal. Cut. But anyway, you can't have them all. No Black Sabbath, no Queen, Steve Bell on your War and Conflict playlist this afternoon.
1: Oh, no, it's been a rough week, but it's all right.
0: It's going to be fine. It's going to be okay. It's going to be fine.

0: room, our tally room this afternoon. Your telephone calls, your text messages coming through in the sing-along song contest, the battle between K-San and Born in the USA. Ruth DeGlar is shaking her head, Steve Bell.
1: Oh, that's not a good sign. Why? For me, I'm going to say.
0: What's wrong?
2: This is an epic battle of Boss versus Bonzi.
0: I thought it would be.
2: I did so too, but I've got to tell you, Kat.
0: Yes.
2: There's two votes in.
0: Really? It's that close?
2: Two votes. Two votes.
0: Okay. I wonder if I'm surprised. Are you surprised, Steve?
1: I'm a little.
0: Yeah. Because you thought you'd win again.
1: No, to be honest, look, it's not even relevant, really.
0: It's not relevant, he says, Ruth.
1: What do I think?
2: Steve, you'll be fine to hear then that Barnsley's ahead.
0: Barnsley's ahead.
1: Yeah.
0: There we go. Thank you, Ruth. Thank you very much. Oh, listen here. Are you not only playing underdog? Are you having a bit
1: Scrappy
0: of a sook?
1: Bruce Springsteen has only sold 150 million albums.
0: All right.
1: Of course he's the underdog.
0: Oh, okay. Yeah, right. Here we go. Off you go, Steve Bell. Put your push in. Sell your song.
1: Well, look, I've long thought about these two songs together because they're so similar. Like, they're both set in K-San. Bruce says K-San. Yeah, look, they both placed in the same point, and they're not about the war as much as they are about displacement, you know, when the soldiers came back. It's slightly different scale on a macro level for the Americans. I think they had like 2.5 million soldiers in it. We had 15,000 or something, but that's irrelevant on a personal level, obviously. But yeah, they're really similar songs. Barnsley's one, it's so misunderstood because he writes the character as being sort of confused by having an awful time back after the war but still loving his country and in that sort of identity crisis, hence the people always mistaking it for a patriotic song. But it's got to really... Springsteen had a chance encounter with the guy Ron Kovic. Like, he was a veteran. He's the guy that Tom Cruise played in Born on the 4th of July.
0: Okay.
1: He wrote the book Born on the 4th of July. Springsteen met him at a hotel. He'd read the book and they sort of got... And then Kovic took Springsteen to a veterans center in LA and he saw the post-Vietnam or what had happened to all these guys his age who were mentally and physically just destroyed by this war. And it really affected him. And that's... Like, both these songs and a lot of these songs on this playlist, like, they hit so hard because they're coming from a real genuine place where the singer's seen something that's so horrific that they have to process it through song. There's no contrivance to these songs.
0: Yeah.
1: And, look, this was massive to me. I mean, you know, the album, it's the title track of the album that sold 30 million copies. It's just a classic song, but, you know, so is K-San. Like, they're both amazing.
0: It's so good. Yeah. But for this afternoon, Steve would appreciate it if you...
1: Vote the boss. I'm the boss.
0: So vote now if you want to see the boss take out the title of sing-along song this afternoon. 0467 922612 is the text number, and you can telephone on 1300 222612. You'll be connected with Ruth and Alicia in the Out of Control Room, taking your calls, tallying your votes. You could also vote for the song I'm supporting. Put that out there. That's K-San, Cold Chisel. You'll find out who wins in about 20 minutes' time. It's just after 2:30 on 612 ABC Brisbane, ABC Queensland. We're going to get to song number 4 of 6 now, Steve.

0: Liverpool dance pop or synth pop outfit. You know, they landed hard with Welcome to the Pleasure Dome, had Relax and then this, and then The Power of Love, just all massive hits. This is another one like The Oils. This is about the Cold War. You know, the early 80s and mid 80s was just the fear of like nuclear annihilation was just looming over everything. And yeah, look, this one, it had War as the B-side, a cover of War that we heard earlier. Edwin Starr. It takes its title from Mad Max 2, the narration in that that says two mighty warrior tribes went to war. So it's got an Aussie link. And what was the name of the person who's texted?
1: Dave.
0: Dave mentioned the clip. It's got a great clip with Reagan and Chernenko, the Communist Party secretary, wrestling. yeah, look, great song. Had to put it in.
1: Let's have it on 612 ABC Brisbane in Queensland.

0: A vibe check.
1: Yeah, I'd love it.
0: Everyone's loving it.
1: Oh, good.
0: You're doing a great job. I'm also really enjoying the texts that are coming through from people who are probably driving cars and are trying to be as safe as possible and using their voice command to write the text. Hello, hopefully this message makes sense because I'm sending it via Siri, but it's going to be a vote for Kat and support from Cold
1: that
0: Chisel.
1: One doesn't count.
0: Could
1: That's...
0: comprehend that one.
1: No,
0: that was a good one.
1: Gibberish.
0: Thank you, Anonymous. Mulaney Bedbug is supporting you and the boss.
1: That one's That's a keeper.
0: That's a keeper? Okay. And David just says, oh, the boss, please. But what happens if it is a tie? Well, an arm wrestle, obviously.
1: Yeah.
0: Yeah, of course. How else do you think we'd settle it? David, jeez. My family has a bit of a humorous story, comes this message. My father joined the US Army out of high school. Like so many, he was sent to Vietnam. My grandma would collect his mail and send it to him every so often. One day in the mail, he received his draft notice. Mm. He liked to believe his unit had the only draft notice burning party in all of Vietnam. Thank you very much. Text your thoughts and your votes through on 0467922612. I'm Kat. Steve Bell, Music Industry Insiders, programmed your War and Conflict playlist this afternoon. And the sing-along battle is between... Who are you supporting? You can phone through on 1300 222612. Tricky thing, having just six songs on a playlist when you've got such a big theme to work with. I mean, this one could have gone in.
2: Sam Stone's Welcome Home didn't last too long.
0: But I'm guessing that was a bit slow for a
1: little bit. I love John Prine so much. We've played a couple of other his songs in the past.
0: Yeah. This one might have made it. More up-tempo, but...
1: I have to take people's word for the fact that that's on War.
0: Yeah. Right, you're not convinced?
1: I don't even know what a Luftballon is.
0: Okay.
1: No, I do.
0: Well, it's kind of Eurovision friendly, so I suppose.
1: It's a great song. Yeah, I love that song.
0: And... did not make it. Why don't you tell us about what did? What's next from REM, Steve?
1: All right. We're in 88 now. REM put out their sixth album, Green, and the lead single was Orange Crush. Part of their rise and rise, their permanently upwards trajectory, it seemed at the time. But this song, Orange Crush, is a soft drink, but it was an allegory for Agent Orange, the chemical defoliant that the states used in Vietnam. Michael Stipe, the singer and songwriter, he was an army brat. His dad was a chopper pilot, served in Korea, and he grew up on army bases all around. And so he actually heard firsthand accounts of all, you know, Vietnam stories about Agent Orange. So again, as we were saying earlier, it's real. Like, this is something that's coming from life experience and that touched him and obviously really impacted him. And, It's a really great REM song. Yeah, I just wanted to put it in.
0: You're on 612 ABC Brisbane in Queensland.

0: On 612 ABC Brisbane, ABC Queensland, Frankie Goes to Hollywood. That was Two Tribes.
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0: And I'm loving your messages coming through. Steve Bell is as well, though you can't see the text line, so you have to rely on me to accurately depict the votes for a start in the sing-along song contest, but also the sentiment coming through, Steve Bell.
2: Positive.
0: Would you like

0: a.m. on 612 ABC Brisbane, ABC Queensland. We are one song away from the big reveal. Has K-Sun triumphed over Born in the USA? Is it Cold Chisel or The Boss for the win? Steve Bell's programmed your music. It's built around the theme of war and conflict. And the next song we're about to have, Steve, is one of my all-time favourite songs from one of my all-time favourite bands. You also made the point that you hadn't yet had the opportunity to push my song in the sing-along song contest. You've got 30 seconds because we're nearly out of town and I don't think I need the help.
1: All right. Well, it looms pretty large over the Australian music landscape, K-Sun. It's hard to believe it's Chisel's first ever single from their first debut album. Don Walker said it was inspired by a guy the next farm over. So when he was younger, he too had a first-hand experience of a Vietnam vet, and it's just about that guy. Well, not that guy, but his fictional protagonist's struggle to fit back into society. It was banned on commercial radio at the time. Only Double J would play it outside Adelaide, but it's become one of the greatest Australian songs of all time, undoubtedly. You hear it so often, I wouldn't vote for
0: you
1: it.
0: You would
1: today.
0: Need to vote for it. Vote no, for
1: just
0: it.
1: Don't vote for
0: vote
1: it.
0: Vote for it now, 1300 222 612 or text 0467 922 612. What will be song 6 on Steve's playlist? You'll find out after this.
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0: Cranberries with Zombie on 612 ABC Brisbane and ABC Queens. On the last song on Steve's Six Song War and Conflict playlist, we're about to reveal the winner of the sing-along song contest. And Steve, you probably could talk for a long time about that song. We both love it. It's a great song, but you've only got a couple of seconds. Why did you pick that as the last one for you?
1: Oh, it's just great songs about the Troubles. Dolores wrote it after seeing where the bombings happened that killed those children in Warrington, and just wanting to make a statement saying that not all Irish people condone that sort of thing. And so, again, it's that first-hand pain that goes into the song and makes it special.
0: So special. We've had some pretty powerful moments this afternoon. Thank you very much for your very carefully curated playlist. No, but it's come to the climax. It's about 5 minutes to three, news at 3 o'clock. Ruth Deglar, what's happening?
2: It has been an epic battle.
0: It has.
2: Epic, epic battle.
0: Yes.
2: But I have to say, storming ahead at almost now double the votes.
0: Yes.
2: It's Kaysan and Barnsley for the win.
1: Well played. Have a great weekend, everyone.
0: Thanks, Ruth. Thanks, Queensland. Thanks, Steve.
1: See you, Kat.

0: Well, Queensland, you asked for it. K-San, Cold Chisel, your sing-along song contest winner this afternoon. Well done to Bruce Springsteen. And if you were voting for the boss, that's okay. You'll have another opportunity to see if you can get your song across the line next Friday afternoon. Big thanks to Steve Bell for programming another wonderful karaoke session. My name's Kat Feeney. It's 2 minutes to three.
1: 612 ABC Brisbane and Queensland with Kat Feeney.
0: After the 3 o'clock edition of your ABC News, you'll be transported to the southern end of Lang Park, courtesy of Ellen Fanning, who's decamped from Radio HQ, and you've pitched a tent. Ellen,
2: yes,
0: have you? What's
2: we
0: happening?
2: Yes. We're just near the merch tent as you come in on the southern side from the railway station. This is as close as I could get to Magic Round tickets, but so many people did actually buy Magic Round tickets. They're everywhere, all with their different jerseys on. Absolutely brilliant. Blue skies. Little bit of cloud over there, but there's a lot of excitement in Brisbane for Magic Round. It's going to be a huge weekend.
0: Excellent. What's happening on Drive, Ellen?
2: This is what I live with. I think it's very important to, it's a public service announcement, really, Cash, that there is a rebel kookaburra at the museum on the first floor that is picking up rocks from a pebble garden and throwing them at people.
0: This is outrageous.
2: It is. It's a rebel yell. That laugh they do, that's the rebel yell. That's not the half of it. This is the sort of behaviour that we're talking about here. So basically, this made me think, A, why is that kookaburra doing that? I mean, has it just had enough of the news cycle this week and it's really just that's where it's at? Or is this an opportunity to vent not about the humans that you live with, but the animals that you live with? 1-300-222-612. This is what I live with. Ridiculous animals.
0: With Ellen Fanning on Drive, coming to you from Lang Park as part of our very special Magic Round coverage. Don't forget that you can stay right where you are if you want to catch coverage of the NRL games as part of Magic Round this weekend, live and uninterrupted by advertising on 612 ABC Brisbane. My name is Kat Feeney. I'll catch you on Monday. Cheers, Brisbane. You've been brilliant.
1: Weather emergencies to sporting victories. If it matters in Brisbane, you'll hear it on 612 ABC Brisbane.

ABC News, good afternoon. I'm Michael Bausch. Six people from a cruise ship at the centre of a deadly hantavirus outbreak have touched down in Western Australia. The four citizens, one permanent resident and a New Zealander,

0: arrived on a repatriation flight from Dubai this afternoon and landed at an RAAF base. They travelled via the Netherlands after being taken off the MV Hondius in the Canary Islands several days ago. Three passengers on that boat died from the rodent-linked disease. The group will quarantine at the Bulsbrook Centre near Perth for 3 weeks. Health Minister Mark Butler says they're in good shape.
1: There are no symptoms, both during the duration of the flight and through the initial health assessment that was conducted at RAAF Base Pierce. They will be subject to a further, more detailed health assessment now they've arrived at the quarantine facility.
0: US President Donald Trump has taken tea with his Chinese counterpart Xi Jinping before returning to business on their historic summit. The ABC's Alison Horn reports from Beijing.
2: The two leaders are meeting for a second day in Beijing with the war in Iran featuring high on the agenda. As the president sat down for tea inside the secretive CCP compound known as Zhong'anhai, Mr. Trump said the pair had similar views on how to end the war and have the Strait of Hormuz reopened. It's unclear whether Beijing will now pressure its ally Iran to resolve the conflict, even though Mr. Trump told US media his counterpart would love to help. Chinese state media is yet to comment. Alison Horn, ABC News, Beijing.
0: Ukraine says Russia has ramped up its attacks after a temporary ceasefire ended on Monday. Here's Europe correspondent Mazowie Ford.
3: Ukrainian officials say a massive wave of Russian drone and missile strikes have killed at least 9 people, including a 12-year-old girl, and injured up to 44 others. Ukraine's President Volodymyr Zelensky has instructed his country's military to prepare possible formats for our response. It marks the third day in a row Kyiv has reported fatalities, as Moscow ramps up its assault following a 3-day ceasefire. The Institute of War has stated Russia used the pause in fighting to restock reserves and drone supplies.
0: Back home, Stephen Miles expects he'll stay Queensland opposition leader no matter what happens in tomorrow's Stafford by-election. 41,000 voters in the North Brisbane electorate will choose a replacement for the late independent Jimmy Sullivan. The seat is Labor heartland, with the party winning 9 of the last 10 contests. Mr. Miles says it's the Premier who's under the pump.
4: The result of this by-election won't change the government and it won't change the Labor leadership, but this by-election will determine whether David Crisafulli is sent a message to reverse his cruel health cuts, including here in Stafford.
0: Police have charged a Queensland registered sex offender accused of fleeing overseas. Liz Gwynn reports.
5: Federal police allege the 57-year-old North Queensland man fled Australia on his yacht last year in breach of his Queensland-mandated travel reporting obligations. He was arrested in Thailand in April, deported to Australia, and arrested when he arrived at the Perth airport last Saturday. He's been charged with breaching his reporting obligations, which carries a maximum penalty of 5 years jail. The 57-year-old remains in custody and is expected to appear in the Perth Magistrates Court today.
0: To sport, and Australia's Minwoo Lee is in a 7-way tie for the lead after the first round of the US PGA tournament in Pennsylvania. Chris Mitchell reports.
6: Minwoo Lee says he's playing this tournament with a new attitude.
7: And I think just a little bit of a mindset change. I'm hitting the ball really good, so why not go at some pins?
6: A bogey at the first didn't shake his newfound faith as he drained 5 birdies on the punitive fast greens. No surprise the world number one, Scottie Scheffler, is also 3 under, but it is a shock to see the German Martin Keimer there. He last won on the PGA in 2014. The course is tough, but nobody expected Rory McIlroy to shoot 4 over. Cameron Smith and Jason Day finished at 1 under par, with Adam Scott at even.
0: Queensland's weather: scattered showers tomorrow for eastern regions, the southeast and the north tropical coast. Some patchy rain developing about the far west, mostly fine elsewhere. Brisbane and the Sunshine Coast, 16 to 24. The Gold Coast, 16 to 25. Ipswich, 12 to 26. 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
2: Coming to you live from Lang Park this afternoon, where the excitement is building because it's Magic Round. So many games of footy all weekend. Come and see us if you're out to watch the football this afternoon. Sharks and Bulldogs first this afternoon, and then at 8 o'clock tonight, Rabbitohs, Dolphins. We've got bananas in pyjamas out here, and we've even managed to find football jerseys for them. They're big units, the bananas in pyjamas. We've had to use 5XXX to make it fit over their little bananary bodies. But that's how thrilled we are about the Magic Round this weekend. The whole city is alive, and you can listen to every game of rugby league all weekend on the ABC Sports app and on live on the radio, live and uninterrupted by advertising, including by those endless gambling ads. We will bring it to you live. In just a moment, we'll get you a weather forecast. We'll figure out what the traffic is doing this afternoon. So many visitors to our city today, and what the train's doing. But at this time of a Friday afternoon, we want to talk about what you live with. Usually that is about the humans that you're forced to put up with. Today, we want you to vent about animals. Animals are ridiculous. The dog who raids the kitchen bin, drags the rubbish through the house, then sits in the middle of the mess looking deeply innocent. Do you have that dog? Have you had that experience? The dog that steals the underwear and then brings them out and shows them to the guests, like they're trophies. The seagulls with the chip habit, the monkey at the zoo who steals things from you. But then there's the native bird. Not only are they laughing at you, but there's a particular bird I need to make you aware of. This is a public safety issue for Brisbane residents and those who are visiting our fair city this weekend. There is a bird at the Queensland Museum who is throwing rocks at people.

0: helpful. Animals behaving badly. I'll explain the bird to you in just a moment, but I want to hear your stories. 1-300-222-612-0467-922-612. Animals behaving badly. Let's check the roads.
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2: Traffic.
3: Very good afternoon. Thank you, Ellen, in a prime spot this afternoon. A green slice. We've got a crash. Pacific Motorway southbound, right shoulder before the Cornwall Street exit. Traffic is back to the city. There was a breakdown at the off-ramp as well. That's been cleared up after the Pacific Motorway. And we had a broken down truck at Darra Harcourt Road exit westbound in the shoulder from the Ipswich Motorway. That's been cleared. Peak delays back to Granard Road. Got a breakdown at Limba, Bruce Highway southbound in the shoulder from just before Palmerstone Road if you're coming from the Sunshine Coast. And we've got a ladder at Riverview on the Cunningham Highway northbound lanes before the Ipswich Motorway merger. I don't know if it's the NRL letter or not. I've got a breakdown at Drewvale, Logan Motorway westbound, left shoulder at the Gateway extension on ramp. Speeds are reduced through there. Now, talking of animals this afternoon, Ellen, of course, magic round. We do have the Sharks taking on the Dogs, the Bulldogs, from 6 p.m. tonight. Then from 8 p.m, the Bunnies, the Rabbitohs, are taking on the Dolphins around Lang Park there. So be aware of those changed traffic conditions for magic round from tonight right across the weekend, and those parking restrictions in place as well. You will experience delays around the city and the Milton Road area, and also around that Lang Park precinct, when pedestrian traffic as well. I'm Brad from ATN. That's the latest. More details at 3:30 on 612 ABC Brisbane.
0: Thanks so much for that, Brad. Balmoral right now, 23 degrees. Birkdale, 22. Homeview, 23. Ripley, 24 degrees. Yep, Brisbane turning it on for Magic Round. The sky looking clear here at Lang Park. Dakabin this afternoon, 23 degrees. Even if you're on the Gold Coast, 21 degrees. Golden Beach, 23 degrees this afternoon. We are at Lang Park this afternoon, coming to you live. This is the centre of all the activity for Magic Round this weekend. It's so exciting. The Bananas in Pyjamas have even got their jerseys on. They're 5XXL jerseys. They are units, those Bananas in Pyjamas. I tell you what, they could play reserve football. Every game of rugby league all weekend, live and uninterrupted by advertising on the ABC. You won't miss a play at all. If you're out and about this afternoon, maybe you're coming here to Lang Park, maybe you're going to some other event in our busy city today. What's the weather like? Let's go to Phelim Hanafy from the Bureau of Meteorology.

0: and certainly a chance of some light sprinkles around as we go into this evening to start the game. But I think for the second half of the game, anyway, and to finish the game, likely lesser chance of showers as well. But I think over this weekend, yeah, there is a high likelihood of seeing some shower activity during the games as well. Will make for interesting games as well, particularly when you do get those sprinkles coming through. You know, slippy conditions makes the ball a bit greasy. Can be a bit of a decider as well in the games.
1: Very good. Okay, Magic Round forecast, that's tonight. What about tomorrow night?
0: Now, tomorrow we've got the chance of showers as well, particularly during the afternoon. So I think any games in the afternoon, probably a greater chance of catching those showers, and then the showers kind of less of a feature by the evening as well. And I'm afraid Sunday as well. Sunday probably the showerier of the days, so likely all the games a higher chance of catching some of them showers on Sunday as well. So I think greasy ball and slippery conditions the order of the day as well.
1: Yeah, should bring your raincoat if you're spectating. Let's talk about the Golden Sunshine Coasts over the weekend. What are the water conditions like?
0: Yeah, water conditions should be less blustery than we saw in recent days as well. So we see the winds dial back a bit. We still have the showers. Watch point, though, for the Golden Sunny Coast is the swells will be ticking up later this weekend. We've got also a period of high tides as well as we head into early next week. So there is a risk of some hazardous surf with a building easterly swell to around the Gold and Sunny Coast as we head into early next week. So watch point in the swells, which should be less of a breeze than recent days.
1: And what about the scenic rim out Ipswich Way and beyond? Any chance that they're going to get any rain out of any of this?
0: They'll only get very, very light stuff coming through, mainly during the afternoons, but not too much in the gauge out there. I think their best chance will come early next week when we actually get a cloud band coming from the west across the area, and that could be more general widespread rain across the southeast early next week. So I'm afraid for southeast Queensland, probably the wettest weather is still to come, and that's for the early part of the next week, particularly that later Monday and Tuesday.
1: Good on you, Phelan. Any tips for tonight? Sounds like you're a rugby league fan. Sharks, Bulldogs, Rabbitohs, Dolphins.
0: Oh, I am indeed. I'm just hoping for a good, hard game. That's what I want to see. Good, tough, well-fought games.
1: There you go. I think that's guaranteed, particularly with the slippery conditions. Good on you, Phelan.
0: My pleasure, as always.
1: 13 minutes past three on 612 ABC Radio Brisbane. It is time for This Is What I Live With. This is where you get to vent about the irritations of daily life, all the domestic displeasures, the everyday exasperations, the vexations that make being you just that little bit harder than it needs to be. Now, usually at this time, we would have you vent about the other humans in your life. This is what you live with. Today, a chance to vent about animals. Animals are ridiculous. The dogs that raid the bin, the dogs that, I don't know, I've got one that eats the crutch out of my undies. It's very unpleasant. The cats who keep trying to jump onto bookshelves and then stalk off looking like you did it to them when they miss. The seagulls with the major chip habit to support, swooping hot chips out of your hands. Have you seen the videos online of the monkey stealing the sunglasses at the zoo? What has happened to you in terms of animals behaving badly? 1-300-222-612-0467-922-612 is the number to call. The inspiration for today's segment is a rebel cockatoo. Kookaburra that they're dealing with at the museum, Queensland Museum. There is a kookaburra on level one on the balcony area who is picking up little rocks out of a rock garden and very carefully dropping them off the side of the balcony, looking over the balcony to see the damage that it's bringing to the pedestrians below, the shock as they leap out of the way of falling pebbles, and then it's doing it again, over and over again. This is Exhibit A of animals behaving badly. The kookaburra at the Queensland Museum, if you don't believe me, Google it. It is a public safety issue. There are people visiting Brisbane this weekend who are not used to the wildlife turning against them. They come from tamer shores. 1-300-222-612-0467-922-612. Animals behaving badly. Your stories, please. Let us, though, deal with the kookaburra. Let us deal with the kookaburra. Why is this kookaburra behaving?

0: in this fashion? Is this kookaburra sick to death of the news cycle? Has it had enough after a week of listening to politicians bicker about the budget and it's saying, that's it, to hell with a lot of you, I'm chucking rocks at all of you? There is an answer to this. It comes in the way of Dr. Ian Brennan, senior scientist and curator at the Queensland Museum.
1: Kookaburras are smart animals, and lots of smart animals play. Play is a really good way to keep their skills sharp and keep their mind sharp as well. That kookaburra was probably juggling that rock to practice its manual handling, moving things around in its beak the same way it would to pick up things that it eats. They also do this just to fight off some boredom as well.
0: It's bored. Have you got that? It's bored. With all that's going on in the world, a kookaburra is bored. It is on level one of the Queensland Museum. It's found a little rockery. The rocks aren't pebbles. They're about half the size of a golf ball. It picks it up very gently and then jumps about to the edge and plop over the rock goes. And then the kookaburra looks over the edge to see who it's hit because it's bored. 1-300-222-612, 0467-922-612. Animals behaving badly. On the text line, Peter from Redcliffe, Ellen, I own a sausage dog, or should I say a sausage dog owns me. He won't go to the toilet outside if it's wet. It's what you're dealing with, that animal. If it's wet, it cannot get its paw. We are so far from wolves, aren't we? Apparently they share DNA with wolves, the sausage dog, but that is so, that is ridiculous. That is ridiculous. It's raining all weekend. Go outside. You're not peddling in the house. Laura on the text line, for me, it's magpies because they try and swoop me in my wheelchair. That's Laura from Sunnybank. That's unbelievable. Imagine you're tootling along in a wheelchair and you're having to deal with magpies swooping at you. Crikey mo. What are your stories about animals behaving badly? Enough of the humans behaving badly. Boy, we've seen enough of that this week, haven't we? My dog is an embarrassment. Every morning we take him with us to the local coffee shop. They supply free dog biscuits. The owner, when she sees him for the first time, gave him one of said biscuits. He proceeded to take it, chew it for a bit, and then regurgitate it all over her shoes.
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This weekend, Magic Round here in Brisbane. There are every jersey you can imagine from the NRL walking across the outside of the southern end of Lang Park, where we're set up this afternoon. We're just near the official merchandise. We've got a bit of merch of our own out the front. It's the Bananas in Pyjamas, who are very enthusiastic for Magic Round. We managed to find jerseys that would fit them. 5XL will get you across the girth of B1 and B2, although I do think B2 is just a little bit slimmer than B1, but I don't wish to be judgmental. Animals behaving badly is our theme. If you think about the rugby league, it is all about animals, isn't it? Sharks and bulldogs, rabbitohs and dolphins tonight. 1-300-222-612, 0467-922-612. Stories of animals behaving badly, inspired by that kookaburra at the museum, March from Maroochydore. I was sitting with my dog Max in my own backyard, and this scrub turkey came up and started kicking dirt up at us to try and get us to leave. So just to reiterate, Mark's in his own backyard. The scrub turkey is saying, you'll need to leave. There is no way I'm leaving my yard. After about 20 minutes, he gave up and left. Jane from Wellington Point, I worked in a nursing home. There was a turkey, yeah, a bit of a turkey theme, that used to follow gardeners around and beep up their nicely manicured gardens every time they came through. We thought it was hilarious. The gardener's not impressed. Scrub turkeys, kookaburras, dogs behaving badly, 1-300-222-612, 1-300-222-612, 0467-922-612. I'd love to hear your voices on this one. A lot of people, I suspect, are living with domesticated animals that are not only ridiculous and behaving badly, but they do not want to be seen to be calling the radio to dob on them, because I'm getting an awful lot of texts coming.

0: through. Maybe the suspicious dog is looking up at who are you texting? Who are you texting there? 1300 222 612. John Boy is on the line. What does your dog eat? G'day.
1: My dog eats pillows. And I've stopped buying expensive pillows now.
0: What sort of pillows? Is that, are we talking scatter cushions or ones
1: that you sleep on? No, bedroom pillows.
0: Oh, the big ones. Pillows. Right.
1: Oh, yes. I bought a couple of lovely silk pillows on special.
0: I see.
1: Both of them.
0: Okay, and how
1: I don't mind him eating the pillows.
0: Yeah.
1: It's the pillowcases. You can't replace them.
0: Yes, that's right. They come with the set and then the set is ruined. Yes. So how does he get into them? Does he chew around the edges and then pull the stuffing out?
1: Yes. Choose a corner and then start pulling it all out.
0: Yeah, the connoisseur of the pillow. What is the name of said dog, John?
1: Well, I don't know. This is it. I can't catch which one it is.
0: I see.
1: And none of them will talk.
0: None of them will give up the other one. But one of the dogs is going into your room, getting up on the bed, which for a sausage dog is quite a feat, chewing the corner of the pillow.
1: No. I live in my bunker and I have a ramp against my bed for the dogs, and I sleep with four of them.
0: And I say to you, John, all you need to do is remove the ramp in the daytime and then you're sorted. Then you're sorted. John Boy, thank you very much for that. Four sausage dogs, only one of them is guilty, but there's an awful lot of suspects in that house chewing the corner of the pillow in order to get the little sharp sausage dog nose into the stuffing and out it all comes. Kate's on the line. What happened when you were lying on the beach at Noosa?
2: Hello there.
0: What happened to you? You're lying there minding your own business. You're on the beach.
2: Yes, so it was hot and I'd fallen asleep and I kind of walked through the Noosa beaches. They're a bit more remote and then woke up to a giant lace monitor sleeping next to me one day and then a brown snake the next.
0: Oh.
2: And I sort of snuggled in next to me.
0: Okay. So just take me through it. You wake up, you're looking at a giant lizard. There's a giant lizard beside you. What do you do?
2: Oh, I just stayed still. I'm a conservation biologist and worked with animals for 50 years. So I just stayed still and they sort of gently moved off.
0: No, Kate, I'm not buying that. Conservation biologist or not, you wake up on a beach next to a brown snake, you're going to freak out, aren't you?
2: No. I've handled them my whole life, so you've just got to stay still. It was a bit of a privilege, really.
0: Oh, wow. Was your heart beating fast at least on the brown snake?
2: Oh, absolutely. I still, you know, even if I see reptiles, my heart races. You try and calm it down because that makes them kind of nervous because they pick up on that heat reception, but... Yeah, I was
0: Very good. As a conservation biologist, what would you have us do with the errant kookaburra at the museum that is deliberately picking
2: hilarious.
0: Up rocks?
2: Yeah. That's hilarious. I mean, I think it's hilarious. You know, because animals can retaliate to behaviour like being shooed and what have you, so I feel like it's just a big tick for the kookaburra.
0: Yeah, okay. You've got to know when you got to know when to hold them, you've got to know when to fold them. Thanks so much, Kate.
2: Absolutely.
0: I'm going to never sleep on a beach ever again. Brown snake and a giant lizard. Yeah, that'll do it. Graham at Cornubia, what's your story? There, Graham?
3: Yes.
0: What was your story of animals behaving badly?
3: I'd just come in on a jet ski, unloaded the jet ski, put all the gear near a bottom of a light pole, and had all my stuff on, and I went back and bumped the light pole, and as I did, the pelican sitting on top of it pooped all over me, all over all my gear, everywhere. And it was absolutely rotten, as you can imagine, because it was fish.
0: Yes, it's pretty much a seafood diet going there. So if a pigeon poos on you or a seagull, you're going to have a little bit of an issue, and I've got a fair idea of the volume of the poop. If a pelican poops on you, how much are we talking about?
3: One or two ice cream container fulls.
0: Right.
3: It was all over me. It was everywhere.
0: Right. And you just cleaned everything off?
3: Oh, I just tidy him up and go home, yep.
0: So just
3: straight
0: start
3: back
0: again.
3: Into the water and start again. And the smell.

0: well, stuck with me for a while.
1: That's right. Where have you been? What have you been doing? Just might want to keep your distance for a week or two while I scrub it myself. That is beautiful. The pelican who poops on you. Who knew pelicans poop that much? Thank you, Graham. It is 26 minutes past 3 on 612 ABC Brisbane. Lee's at Sanford. Tell me about Pickles, the cat.
2: Oh, Pickles. He's one of those cats that is very clear when he needs to be fed. And if we don't do it in a time that he sees suitable, he gets up high and knocks things down. And he recently got up high above my daughter's display cabinet and knocked down, she's got little ornaments, and it fell on a laptop and broke the screen.
1: Oh, OK. And is the cat, Pickles, actually looking you in the eye as the poor...
2: Yes. He, you know how you see on those YouTube videos and you think, it's real. it's real. They do, like, let you know you have not, you know, followed the orders of feeding me in an appropriate time.
1: You can do this the hard way, Lee, or we can do this the easy way. It's entirely up to you. There's a sort of a mafia quality to that, isn't it? Do you see where my paw is? Do you follow me, love?
2: We actually call him the Soprano Cat.
1: Yeah, there you go. There you go. You don't own him. He owns you, Lee. That's fantastic. Maggie's at Brighton. There's been a war declared on a bird at your house. I'm imagining the bird hasn't declared war on you, which suggests you're losing. Tell me the story.
3: Well, yeah, every morning, every single morning, as soon as it's daylight, it's peck, peck, peck, peck, peck on the window, and it's this crazy minor bird, and sometimes a couple, I suspect, attacking their own reflection because we've got a reflective glass. But it's a high-set house, so it's quite awkward to get to it. My husband has been... he's employed a number of strategies, but the bird is winning.
1: So essentially the bird, when the sun gets up and it sees its own reflection, plays a pre-dawn game of... what are you looking at? No, what are you looking at? No, what are you looking at? Who are you looking at?
3: And yeah, but it gets very animated. It's very, very, very, very insistent pecking. But the first strategy was like trying to cover it up, but he couldn't reach high enough, so the bird just flew up to the higher part of the window. But then I came out one morning and he's got Coolite, you know, that white Coolite, and he's been to the cheap shop and he's got a couple of packets of barbecue skewers and he's stuck them into the Coolite so they're sticking out at rakish angles. But no, that hasn't worked. So now we're on the hunt for one of those really ferocious looking owls.
1: Yes, you often see those. I was going to say get a big plastic owl. I love that. It's kind of cartoonish with you sitting looking slightly exhausted and exasperated in the lounge room going, what are we trying now? Yes, I'm on team you. I'm not on team bird.
3: Yes, that's right.
1: Very good.
3: But the owls, they've sold out of owls. We went to a shop the other day and they've sold out. So I think that these...

0: like that, the husbands, consistently over nature, it really does get to them, their sense of what they're meant to be, the, you know, the provider and protector when, you know, you're being bested by a minor bird every morning.
1: Or with scrub turkey wars a few years ago, yeah. I've seen it all.
0: I think you would have learned. Maggie at Brighton, thank you so much for that call. Tom at Bethania, tell me about your chickens.
2: Oh, how you going?
0: Yeah, good. What happened with the chickens?
2: We got four chickens from daycare, from a hatching program. They had a daycare. One of them turned out to be a rooster.
0: Not good.
2: And we live in the suburbs, so I'm just glad I got very patient neighbours who have been putting up with a rooster for a few months now.
0: So what do you do about that situation? Do you just have a nice chicken dinner one Sunday night?
2: No, I don't know what to do about the situation because he's like my little mate. Yeah. I like to go out in the morning and he comes out and crows. I pick him up, carry him around, and he's actually real cuddly.
0: Yeah, this is like the potty calf. What do you do about it? 1300. We're going to get some advice for you on that one, Tom.
2: Yes, please.
0: 1300 222 612 0467 922 612. What does Tom do about the fact that he got four chickens, but one of them was a rooster, and it's crowing every morning, but he's very fond of it? Do you have some suggestions? Perhaps you were brought up on a poultry farm. Maybe you know birds. Maybe you know chickens. What does he do about that? More of your calls in just a moment. 1300 222 612 0467 922 612. Birds behaving badly. Let's cross to the newsroom now. Michael Bausch is ready.
3: Good afternoon, Ellen. Among the stories we're following, six people from a cruise ship at the centre of a deadly hantavirus outbreak have arrived in WA. The four citizens, one permanent resident and a New Zealander, were on a repatriation flight from Dubai and landed at an RAAF base this afternoon. They came via the Netherlands after being taken off the MV Hondius in the Canary Islands several days ago. Three passengers on that boat died from the rodent-linked disease. The federal government says it secured an additional 150 million litres of diesel. It's been purchased through Ampol, Viva and IOR using new financial safety net laws. The 900,000 barrels will be directed to Queensland, South Australia, Tasmania and Victoria. Trade Minister Don Farrell says he'll visit Japan and China next week to further bolster Australia's fuel security. A 28-year-old man's died in a single vehicle accident in the Sunshine Coast hinterland.

0: 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I'll have more news at 4.
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2: Traffic. A bit of a heavy start on the Pacific Motorway heading outbound from the city right through to Greenslopes. There was two crashes, one on the left shoulder and then we had one on the right shoulder. That's all been cleared up, so traffic is starting to thin out, thankfully, which is some better news. At the moment, got a breakdown Western Freeway inbound left shoulder at the Moggill Road off-ramp into Pilly and got debris, a ladder sitting on the Cunningham Highway. Should be cleared fairly shortly before the future motorway to make way northbound through Riverview. And a breakdown at Limba Bruce Highway southbound shoulder before Palmerstone Road. It is busy around the city. Bridge, Riverside Expressway as well. That traffic inbound really heavy from Woolloongabba. Got plenty of congestion on the Gateway northbound, nudging through the Bruce Highway, Bald Hills, Barumba Downs and North Lakes to Burbigarry. And the M1's busy from Eight Mile Plains to Daisy Hill and really starting to thicken up towards Gold Coast between Pippa Bay and Gabe. Northbound is on the brakes between Logan Home and Sachs Creek. I'm back from ATN. More details after 4 on 612 ABC Brisbane.
3: Thanks so much for that, Brad. Ellen Fanning, 612 ABC Brisbane Drive. We're here at Lang Park. It seems like the world is here. Every jersey from the NRL competition, there's people with face paint on, kids with face paint. Often you'll see divided families where, you know, dad's got the Rabbitohs shirt on and the kids are Sharkies fans. It's very interesting to see how that develops. Of course, 6 p.m. Sharks v Bulldogs, 8 p.m. Bulldogs the Dolphins. If you can't be here, every game of rugby league all weekend live and uninterrupted on ABC Radio and the ABC Sports app. If you want to keep the gambling advertising away from your kids, it seems like the politicians have decided not to help you this week. They've squibbed it on the fact that they were urged to ban all gambling advertising. They won't do it, but we've done it here at the ABC. Turn the volume down. Listen to ABC Radio, some of the best commentary you'll get. It is 26 minutes to 4. This is What I Live With is the segment at this time of the afternoon. You've had enough of the week. You're here to vent about what you're having to put up with and, of course, inspired this afternoon by the Rogue Kookaburra, the Rogue Bored Kookaburra at the Queensland Museum, who has taken to picking up really quite substantially sized pebbles on level one near a little rock garden and very deliberately and strategically walking those over to the edge and dropping them on unsuspecting passers-by. Sorry, our theme this afternoon is animals behaving badly, animals that are ridiculous. 1-300-222-612. And if you can help with Tom's dilemma earlier, he got four chickens into the backyard, beautiful little layers he was hoping they would be, and it turns out that one of them is a rooster. What does he do about it? He's become very fond of that bird. So your stories of animals behaving badly and any advice

0: Can you have any kind of, you know, affection shown towards the missus?
1: Yeah, so I could get that. And then she passed away. We waited a while and we got another dog. Similar breed, named Peso. I'd come home from work, he'd be happy to see me. I'd go in, lean to kiss, give my wife a kiss. He'd climb up on the box, pour over to stop me from getting to her, and he'd lick her all over the face.
0: Oh, my God. So they're obviously that's the breed. That's what you have to put up with. You've got to know that where you are in the hierarchy, and it sounds like she is very low down.
1: I think she's protected, but she doesn't let anyone near her.
0: Thanks for the call, Danny. That's Danny on the Sunshine Coast. Beverly's at Budrum this afternoon. What happened at the Perth Zoo?
2: I was visiting the Perth Zoo some years ago with my daughter and my mother-in-law, and we were standing near the elephant enclosure, and I felt this

0: really hard whack on my face and turned around, and an elephant had thrown a stick at me.
1: What?
0: An elephant had picked up a stick, and then it was picking up another one to chuck another one. And my face was bleeding, and I've still got a scar from this elephant. And
1: were you doing anything to warrant this sort of behaviour?
0: I don't think so. I was standing there quite innocently.
1: Right.
0: Just looking at... I wasn't even facing the elephant. I was sideways to the elephant. That's why I was surprised when I had this big whack on my face.
1: And Beverly, when you tell people, they say, oh, what happened to your face? When you tell people I was attacked by a Danish elephant with a stick, do they believe you?
0: No, it wasn't a Danish elephant. The mother-in-law was Danish.
1: Oh,
0: the elephant was from WA.
1: It was a West Australian. Okay, a West Australian elephant attacked me with a stick.
0: The mother-in-law was Danish.
1: Do people accept that this is truly what happened to you?
0: I think they put it up there with like the shark bit my foot off.
1: Yes, that's right. As opposed to I walked into some barbed wire.
0: Yeah, that's right. It's not really a believable story.
1: Yes, I'm struggling with it, but I believe you, Beverly. I do believe you. Thank you so much for the call. Bernadette's at Gordon Park this afternoon. You have a picnic story. What happened? You there, Bernadette?
2: The picnic. Yes, I'm there. I've got friends who had a picnic years ago down in Hanging Rock, Victoria, and they'd set it all up, this beautiful picnic under the trees, and they have plates and glasses and everything. And all beautifully set up and all the food. And what actually happened was a koala pooped all over it.
1: Oh, lovely. And what's koala? Yeah. What's koala poo like?
2: Not very nice, all over the food.
1: Yeah, that was the end of it. You're just going to eat from the servo on the way home. Thank you, Bernadette. That is fantastic. The koala poo, pelicans poo more than you would imagine. Kookaburras are extremely cheeky, easily bored, and will throw rocks at you. And if you're sleeping on a beach at Noosa, don't keep one eye open because you might wake up beside a brown snake. This is valuable information you're getting here, folks. 20 minutes to 4 on 612 ABC Brisbane, live from Lang Park this afternoon. The HQ for Magic Round, not only this year but right through to 2032, the ABC commentary sports team. Next, Johnny Gibbs and the much maligned Luke Lewis stopping by to share their take on what's working and what's not in rugby league ahead of Magic Round. Let's have a listen to a bit of Aha, Take On Me.

Take Me On 1984 at, whoa, coming up to 3:45, but you'll have to minus two. I'm not doing it for you. It's Friday afternoon. You're going to hear these two voices a lot over the next 48 hours. The ABC sports team is in town. The banter will be flowing. Former NRL legend.

0: Blues menace and Kangaroos mainstay Luke Lewis is here, and former Manly halfback and radio veteran Johnny Gibbs. Welcome, gents.
1: Hi, Ellen.
0: Are you as excited to be here for Magic Round as the rest of us are?
1: Yeah, I think so. Look, it just to get bigger and better every year, and everyone embraces it. It's fantastic. I think the colour, all of the old jerseys, the retro jerseys,
0: yep.
1: Everything about it is good. I mean, we like coming and having fun, let alone the fans. I think they really get into it. It's a great event.
0: Yeah, and Luke, massive news that we've got this now from 2032 all the way through. What do you think of that news? I mean, everybody in Queensland thinks that's the logical thing to do, but gee, New Zealand tried hard, we're told.
2: It would have been nice to see if it did go somewhere else, but I don't think it works anywhere else, to be fair. But
0: why is that?
2: I don't know. I just love it here. I love the way you feel when you're at Sydney Airport, when you're coming up here, the jerseys that you see, the smiles on people's faces and the kids. Then you walk around the town and you see how excited everyone is. And I went for a little bit of a walk today, and there was people everywhere in all different pubs and cafes, and it was just a really good vibe. I love the vibe. It's almost similar to Origin, but it's, look at, I don't think it worked in any other state or country, so keep it here. I'm pumped.
1: Not to get too technical about it, but the time difference, broadcasting and all of those things, if it was in New Zealand, would make it too difficult.
0: Yeah, yeah, yeah.
1: So that was mainly what would preclude it from going somewhere else. Yeah. New Zealand would be fantastic, but for broadcasting, it wouldn't be very good.
0: And how do we make it work, OK? The league's expanding. We got the Bears coming along, and then we got the PNG Chiefs coming along. Queensland Premier's talking about, well, maybe we have some regional games played across Queensland. Does that work, or does that change the spirit of it? Because it's all here, right? This is, you're here, it's the court, it's all happening here.
2: Yeah, I would just... Well, you obviously had that beautiful game last night. Maybe have a couple of games on the Thursday and then run it over the weekend or even onto the Monday. I wouldn't be thinking too over the top. You know, keep it pretty simple. Make sure everyone gets to experience, Magic Round, and make sure the fans that are here get to continue to enjoy what they're doing and turning up with their friends and family and actually enjoying the whole weekend. That's what this Magic Round's about, is bringing everyone together and watching all teams in one spot.
0: Yeah, because Gibbsy.
1: With that expansion, there is going to be another game. So
0: That's right. It's logistics.
1: And I was thinking about this coming out in the plane this morning. I was either that or listen to Luke. So I thought I'll just do some thinking. So maybe the Kings were, but you get State of Origin, there's such a really congested schedule that it's really hard to fit things in. But the Kings weekend, birthday weekend, for instance, that's what, June, beginning of June? Maybe on a Monday you could have another game, because there's going to be another game. And you can't shift the girls' State of Origin, because that has been a great success.
0: I'm glad to hear you say that. But what about the idea of, Luke, you know, you could use Townsville Stadium. Now, the Premier's very keen on all this. He wants to decentralise the Olympics, and it sounds like he wants to decentralise Magic Round. It'd be a bit of a thing because, of course, it's all here. But what about if you said to all those people who came through Sydney Airport this morning, and I came through too, it was very exciting, well, some of you are going to Townsville.
2: Yeah, it would work. But, again, I'm splitting it up for me. I wouldn't like it. You know, if my team was playing here, I want to come to Brisbane. I don't want to go to North Queensland. If you're going to do it, I don't mind if it moves, if they go to North Queensland, but run the whole thing in North Queensland. Just make sure that it's all together, because the reason why we get this vibe and the feeling and, the smiles and the experience that these players get with a packed house is because everyone's there and everyone wants to be there. They want to spend the whole weekend there. So I think keeping it all together, making sure all teams are in the same location, that's the key. They've got to work out how to do that, and I think if they do that, we'll continue to get really good success at these Magic Rounds.
1: I don't want to have the commercial hat on, but again, it holds 30,000 maximum up there in North Queensland. Whether you're going to have the logistics of facilities to house everyone, he holds 52,000. This is the place it should be. And I would say not in 2032 might be a test for the Olympics.
0: Absolutely. You're listening to the voices of ABC Sports. You'll be hearing a lot of them over the next 48 hours. Up for Magic Round, all along with, it seems, just about every other NRL fan who could get themselves on a plane and get themselves a ticket to one of the games across the weekend. Brisbane's very excited to have everybody here, and we love hosting Magic Round, particularly when the weather cooperates. Let's talk about the rugby league news from this week. Ivan Cleary calling an end to his coaching career after next season. And reflections on that?
2: Blown my mind, to be fair. I love what Ivan's done.

0: the ups, the downs that he's been through, but what he's done for the Penrith club that I'm super passionate about. And, you know, he'll go down as one of the greatest coaches ever. But, you know, hearing him speak the other day that he's, you know, he's been involved in rugby league for 30-plus years, in either as a player or as a coach. He's achieved everything in the game. I think we'll see him in a higher coaching role, which would be obviously State of Origin or Australia or wherever he wants to go. I think that the doors were just open for him. But for him to sit back and just sort of, you know, sit back and watch his kids play and watch Nathan play and not be his coach, I think you'll really enjoy it. And it's a big move. It's a massive move for the club. But what I loved about the club is how professional they were, how they did it, how they went about their business. They named Peter Wallace. Peter Wallace now knows he will be coach in 2028. I think he's a great person for it. The players respect him and love him. And, you know, I've got massive raps on Peter Wallace. So I've got the play of him. I know him as a person. And he's obviously been there for a long period doing his apprenticeship underneath Ivan Cleary. So I think everything's panned out perfectly for Penrith and Ivan.
1: Yeah, they handle it beautifully. There's no doubt about that. Some of the succession plans, they are abominable, really. It's a bun fight. But with Ivan, people are looking for conspiracy theories. If you read his book, which came out a couple of years ago, great read, and he's had highs and he's had lows where he's really struggled. And it's not really that surprising that he wants to get out and live his life. And he'll probably stay at Penrith in a mentoring football management role of some sort. And also the other opportunity is Nathan can make his own decision without his father being over his head. I think it's a family decision, and it's a decision for Ivan to live his life. And he's got nothing to prove as a rugby league coach. He'll go down as one of the great coaches of all time. To win 4 premierships in a row, make a grand final in 2020, and then out of charge last year, in this day and age of salary cap and constraint, is just, it will never be equal.
2: And it's stylish too, because if you look at politics, if you look at the world of business and the world of sport, it doesn't often happen that way. You don't often get to pick the time of your choosing and go out on a high. That is very rare and it's very classy.
0: I think as a professional athlete and as a professional coach, there's no better way to do it. If you can go out in your own terms. The other thing I loved about it is that there was no whispers. There was no inkling of anything coming. So I love that about the club, and I reckon the club gave him plenty of time to come up with his decision, and you've got to respect his decision. To walk away from a side like Penrith and the way that place and culture is set up, you know, it's a huge decision, because I reckon there's a lot more success to come for the Mighty Panthers at the moment.
2: Yeah, absolutely. Gibbsy, I'm told that I have to ask you about Fatty Vorton, a client of yours during your time as a celebrity manager. Can you give us a peek behind the curtain of managing Queensland's greatest ever Origin player and coach, according to him anyway?
1: Well, it's not really a management job per se. It's more mates, because other people would ring him and he wouldn't answer the phone. So they would get on to me and say, listen, can you get on to Fatty? So I was a go-between for many years, and I remember he went to a talent management company, a high-profile one, and they were very chuffed that they got as one of their stable, Fatty, and they rang me back in 3 weeks, said you can have him back. So he looked.
2: What had he done?
1: He didn't answer the phone. Didn't answer calls. He's a bit like Luke.
0: Ellen, he doesn't have that much pull, because I've been trying to get in contact with Fatty for at least 3-4 months, and he will not give me his contact. He won't speak to him.
1: But I've contacted Fatty, and he says, under no circumstances give Luke Lewis my number. He's heard you, how you treat me, so I'm not going to inflict you upon him. But he's a fun guy.
0: I wouldn't do that to you, Fatty.
1: He's a fun guy. Had a great career. Was a great player, and you know, State of Origin, all of those things. I've got to say that on a personal level, when he left broadcasting, that was his decision totally. He'd had enough. So he was one of those that really didn't like the way the trajectory of the game was on. Now, the game is, by any metrics, is flying. But some of the things that were happening annoyed him to the extent that, so I don't know if I want to do this. I'd rather play golf.
2: Yeah. It's fair to say the game is flying. It really feels that way. The extension of it, certainly this is increasingly feeling like, the place for rugby league marquee events, with this huge magic round going all the way through to the Olympics, and the capacity we will have in this town to be a sporting powerhouse, an aquatic centre, a new stadium over, well, events centre over where the Gabba is, and of course the beautiful new Victoria Stadium. It's unbelievable. Yeah.
1: And add to that State of Origin, which is a jewel of the crown. So this is
2: the place.
1: This is the entree. Mm. The main meal is State of Origin still.
2: Give us a bit of a preview of tonight's event.

0: Sharks, Bulldogs, Rabbitohs, Dolphins.
1: Yeah, desperate game. The Bulldogs and Canterbury. And Canterbury are certainly, you know, going badly. So Cronulla, Luke's old side there, they seem to only be able to win at Shark Park. But the Bulldogs, what about this for a stat? 18 games, their last 18 games here, they've won two. They go terribly. They won their first Magic Round game last year against the Titans. So they've won one out of five, and Cronulla are 3 from 3. But this is just two desperate sides going at it tonight. So for mine, it is toss of the coin.
2: Yeah, I love the Sharks, and I'd love to see the Sharks win, but I think it's a tough one tonight. They've got both sides are desperate for a win. I feel like the Sharks are a little bit underdone with no Brayley there and obviously no Cam McInnes. So two big guys in the middle who tidy up a lot of dirty bits and pieces that you don't sort of see unless you're playing. But I feel like they'll miss Brayley's dummy half running. Obviously, Cam McInnes' work rate through the middle of the field. And I feel like the Bulldogs have got a little bit more probably attack when it comes to getting the game and the win tonight. So I hope the Sharks get the job done, but I feel like the Brayley is a massive loss for them.
0: And by 8 o'clock, right? By 8 o'clock, when the Rabbitohs Dolphins matchup begins, we're told could be a little bit of rain coming down about that time. So I'll just throw that in the mix.
1: That's a shame because these are two of the really good attacking sides. So South Dolphins, there'll be lots of points. Cronulla Canterbury, I wouldn't think there'll be that many points, but Dolphins South, seriously, it could be 38-36. Who knows what's going to happen? Two great attacking sides, and a big bonus over South Sydney is the return of Latrell Mitchell.
0: Yeah, always great to see. Hey, it's great to see you guys in town. ABC Sports Team got a big weekend ahead. ABC, every game of rugby league all weekend, live and uninterrupted by advertising, including bloody gambling advertising. It's the only way, I reckon, mums and dads and grandpas and can ensure that their kids aren't exposed to gambling ads every 5 minutes when they want to enjoy the greatest game of all.
1: You haven't been talking to my wife, have you?
0: Well, they squibbed it. They said to them, get rid of all gambling advertising. You can gamble your heart's content, but stop advertising. And I saw that Behind the News, which is the ABC's kids show, went out to a primary school and they said to each one of those little kids with their little high-pitched voices, I bet you've seen a gambling ad. Every one of them had. And why? Because they watch football.
1: We don't want to make this a political thing, but I'll leave this with you. What about the timing of the announcement?
0: Yeah, funny thing it was too. All right, two of the greats, the ABC Sports team, you'll be listening to their voices all the way across the weekend. We're here at Lang Park on 612 ABC Radio Brisbane. Here's the Easy Beats. I'll make you happy.

0: Friday's on my mind. Football's on my mind too. Here we are at Lang Park, the home of rugby league, the home of Magic Round, and so many people gathering for the kickoff this afternoon. First of all, Sharks, Bulldogs, then Rabbitohs, Dolphins. It is a great festival of sport out here at Lang Park. If you're coming out here, come and say g'day. Have your photo taken with the bananas in pyjamas. If you're not, keep listening. The boss of the NRL is going to step by to talk about the future of Magic Round. Can the Perth Bears keep their team on the ground? And why do we have to keep watching gambling ads when all we want to do is watch the footy? Good questions. We'll put all those to Andrew Abdo shortly. Stay with us, 4 o'clock.
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4: ABC News, good afternoon. I'm Michael Bausch. Six people from a cruise ship at the centre of a deadly virus outbreak have landed in Australia. Andrew Williams reports.
5: The group were evacuated from the MV Hondius cruise ship earlier this week. That vessel had been sitting off the African coast after several of its passengers contracted the rodent-borne hantavirus. Three of those people have since died. The charter flight, arranged by the government, left Dubai overnight and landed at RAAF Base Pierce, about 40 kilometres northeast of Perth. Earlier today, Health Minister Mark Butler confirmed none of the group had tested positive for hantavirus. They'll now quarantine at the Bullsbrook Centre for National Resilience for the next 3 weeks.
4: A 28-year-old man has died in a single vehicle accident in the Sunshine Coast hinterland. Police say his sedan veered off the Nambour Connection Road at Cullingore this morning. It rolled down an embankment and ended up on railway tracks. The accident halted train services and also brought down power lines. An investigation is underway. 10 people remain in hospitals across North Queensland in the wake of a fatal bus crash north of Bowen. Joshua McIntosh reports.
6: One passenger died and more than a dozen others were injured after the coach, operated by Flixbus, overturned at Gumloo yesterday afternoon. It was travelling from Cairns to Airlie Beach in the Whit Sundays and was mainly carrying overseas tourists. An investigation is underway. Police Superintendent Dean Kavanagh is seeking public help.
7: Even though if you believe it's a relatively small piece of information, please contact PoliceLink, provide that evidence, that information, and an investigator will reach out.
6: The accident happened in the same area as a Greyhound bus crash that killed three passengers in 2024.
4: Police are investigating a suspicious house fire at Logan, south of Brisbane. Emergency crews were called to the blaze on Thornside Street at Eagleby about 4 o'clock this morning. No one was home at the time. A crime scene's been declared. Australian researchers say a new vaccination program has almost halved the number of babies hospitalised with a serious respiratory virus, RSV. Caitlin Gribben reports.
8: RSV, or respiratory syncytial virus, is highly contagious and can cause pneumonia and bronchiolitis. It's a leading cause of hospitalisation in infants aged under one, with 12,000 babies hospitalised annually. But a new immunisation program for pregnant mothers and newborns has almost halved the number of young babies admitted to hospital, according to a new report. Compared to 2024, last year there was a 44% drop in RSV hospital admissions for babies under 3 months old. The study, which is under peer review, was conducted by three major research institutions and involved 13 hospitals across Australia.
4: Australia's major airlines say new laws to fine them for delayed or cancelled flights will make tickets more expensive. Here's national tourism reporter Christy Sexton-McGrath.
9: The federal budget includes nearly $40 million for a new aviation complaints watchdog and complaints system for travellers. Legislation before Parliament could force airlines to compensate passengers and face fines in line with European laws. Both Virgin Australia and Qantas say the changes could lead to higher fares and say baggage handling and weather disruptions are beyond their control. Consumer advocates say the reforms are long overdue and will give Australian travellers fairer outcomes when flights go wrong.
4: Queensland's Premier is remaining tight-lipped about how much it costs to secure the NRL Magic Round extension. A new deal announced earlier this week will keep the annual showpiece event at Lang Park until 2032, staving off interstate and New Zealand interest. David Crisafulli says he can't reveal the price tag, citing commercial confidentiality. He says Queensland had something the potential poachers didn't.
10: Some of the crazy dollars that you heard other states offering, it wasn't about the money. We were never held to ransom. The NRL never said, this is the offer, do this, match this. It was always about two visions lining up.
4: Queensland's weather, scattered showers tomorrow for eastern regions, the southeast and the north tropical coast. Some patchy rain developing about the far west, mostly fine elsewhere. Brisbane and the Sunshine Coast, 16 to 24. The Gold Coast, 16 to 25. And at Ipswich, 12 to 26. Showers about the southeast on Sunday, Monday and Tuesday. On Moreton Bay, southeasterly winds, 10 to 15 knots, seas below a metre. 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
0: Hey, a very good afternoon to you. 612 ABC Brisbane coming to you live from Lang Park. If you're coming in to watch the footy tonight, we're on the Southern Concourse. Just walk across from the Milton train station. We're up from the buses. You can't miss us. You'll see two giant bananas in pyjamas. Come and have your photo taken with them. Nobody wants a photo with me. They want a photo with the bananas. They're in 5XL. Someone's just offered to have a... That's a pity photo. No. The big bananas in pyjamas. If you get a jersey big enough, you can fit it over those units. I tell you what, they could sit on the reserves for the Dolphins tonight, those two. Fins up, boys, even though they look like the top of a banana. Hey, in just a moment, you're going to be able to hear the boss of the NRL. He's going to stop by to talk to you about a whole range of things. A huge weekend for rugby league here, the future of Magic Round, what's going on with the Perth Bears? Are they going to be able to get their team off the ground? And the big question of the week, why do we have to keep watching gambling ads when we watch the footy? The federal government won't ban gambling ads during sport, but you can. Do you know how? Every game of rugby league, all weekend, all season, live, uninterrupted by advertising, including gambling advertising on ABC Radio and ABC Sport. We're here for you. Let's check the traffic.
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1: Traffic.
15: Apparently B1's better at the banana kick than B2, I hear. At the moment, we do have a breakdown. M1 southbound, left shoulder before computer road at Yatla. Got a breakdown at M1 northbound in the left shoulder after Underwood Road 8 Mile Plain. So extra care through there. And a breakdown at Limba from the Sunshine Coast, Bruce Highway southbound shoulder before Palmerstone Road. Now, we had a crash as well on the M1 southbound through Pimper Bar just before Ualpa Road. That's been cleared, so traffic is easy now from Yatla. And we've got a crash just around the corner from you, Ellen. Unfortunately, Petrie Terrace, there's been a car and bus incident, so like a nose-to-tail and a side swipe there. Petrie Terrace northbound, the left lane is blocked before and after Caxton Street at Petrie Terrace. Traffic's back to Roma Street and George Street in the city. Towing has just arrived on site there, and also seeing those crowds gather around for Magic Round. Of course, across the weekend, be aware of those changed traffic conditions. Parking restrictions are in place. 6 o'clock, it kicks off the first game, the Sharks and the Doggies. It is busy as well on the majors. The Western Freeway has been very heavy from Toowong right through to Victory Pocket. Moggill Road westbound from Turinga through to Kenmore and Coonan Street byways through Indooroopilly as well. Plenty of traffic on the Gateway northbound from Nudgee through to the Bruce Highway. And the M1's been busy in spots from 8 Mile Plains to Daisy Hill towards the Gold Coast and Pimper Bar right through to Gavin. I'm Brad from ATN. I'll have more details at 4:30 on 612 ABC Brisbane.
0: Thanks so much for that, Brad. Busy weekend in Brisbane. Not only magic round on, there's so much going on at QPAC and in the cultural centre as well. So you need all the information you can get about how to get home or how to get where you're going tonight. It seems like every rugby league fan in Australia is in Brisbane tonight. 9 minutes past four now, and the weather is cooperating at this stage. 23 degrees at Clayfield, 22 degrees at Alexandra Hills, 23 at Logan Central, Dinmore 22, Mango Hill 22, just 18 degrees on the Gold Coast right now at Bigara Waters and Glenview 23 degrees. If you're heading out for the footy, there's a light breeze blowing. Apparently some rain expected a little later, so slippery conditions on the field. Stay with us. 9 minutes past four now. So here we are, Lang Park, ahead of Magic Round, which is sure to spike up your blood pressure for the thousands of fans in Brisbane across the weekend. But what if your blood pressure stays up long after the footy game is over? Hypertension, consistently high blood pressure, actually affects 39% of Australian adults, and you might be one of those who have no idea you have it. The Australian Institute of Health and Welfare has just released a report. They put a lot of these out, but this one I particularly wanted to tell you about it. It's a report into hypertension and what it's costing us. Heidi Dietz is from the Institute's Cardiovascular, Diabetes and Kidney Unit. Before we get into the whys and wherefores, Heidi, what blew me away about this report that you've done is that all you need to do on the wireless this afternoon is tell people about it and you could save lives.
13: Yeah, hi, Ian. Thank you so much for having me on the program. And it's true, just regular checks, it's the key message. Getting your blood pressure checked can really prevent long-term complex issues.
0: Okay, and so there's all these people walking around, you call it the silent killer, there's all these people walking around who don't know they have high blood pressure. I thought that it made you woozy and you'd know if you had it.
13: You're right, Ellen, but that might be when it's in the later stages, like when damage to blood vessels and organs has already taken place. But the thing with having high blood pressure and consistently high blood pressure over time, which we call hypertension, it is a slow killer. Like it's, you know, the damage that it can cause can take a number of years. And what really stood out to us in our report was the key finding that almost 2 in 3 adults with hypertension, they didn't self-report having the condition. So that sort of indicated to us that there's a lot of people out there that aren't even aware that they have it.
0: So two-thirds of people are walking around unaware that they have hypertension. So what are they risking by not dealing with it?
13: Well, what they're risking is like long-term damage, like the high pressure on your blood vessels over time causes issues to all of the organs that rely on those blood vessels. So we're talking about the heart that has to work harder. It can then, you know, impact your brain, your kidneys, your eyes, pretty much your whole body, really. So we find that in the early stages, and it's a slow sort of progressive disease as well. So in the early stages, there may not be any symptoms, but sort of as the disease progresses on, then people might feel that they have like headaches or, like you said, wooziness, migraines, weakness, sort of fatigue and that sort of thing. But it's really important to sort of pick it up before it gets to that stage.
0: Yeah, pick it up before it gets to that stage. Two-thirds of Australians don't know they have high blood pressure. They're walking around causing that damage to themselves. Nearly 2 in 5 Australians aged over 18 had hypertension. 18 and over. Is it as simple, Heidi, as walking into the chemist or while you're at the doctor just getting them to take your blood pressure?
13: Yeah, that's right, Ellen. So in a number of places, like a number of health settings, you can actually get your blood pressure taken for free. It's a really non-invasive check, just a cuff around your arm. But every time you're going to the doctor for any other thing, like if you've got a head cold or you need a prescription update or anything like that, your doctor will often take that anyway, but just make sure that you're asking them to if they don't. And if you've got concerns, if you've got any other conditions, like associated conditions like diabetes or any other chronic illnesses, that's also worth a conversation with your health professional.
0: Yeah, avoid hypertensive heart disease, coronary heart disease. It contributes to stroke, chronic kidney disease, and all the rest of it. All you need to do when you're at the supermarket is walk into

0: The chemist next door, check your blood pressure. It's May Measure Month. It's a global campaign encouraging everyone to get tested for their blood pressure. Those figures are alarming. You might feel great. Maybe when your team's losing, if they start to lose tonight, you'll feel your blood pressure rise. But it could be consistently high and you may not know about it. May's the month when you're being encouraged to get your blood pressure taken. It's a great message, Heidi. Very interesting that you can feel flustered if the Dolphins aren't doing well tonight, and yet you're going to have hypertension tomorrow, even if they win, and you may not be aware of it.
1: That's right. And Ellen, just one of the other key findings from our report was that of those people who had hypertension and were prescribed antihypertensive medications, so they're the medications that people take to help lower their blood pressure, it was found that only 40% of those actually had it under control. So it's really important that if you are prescribed a medication, to take it consistently, or also to then still regularly get your blood pressure checked to make sure that that medication is working for you. Of course, there are other lifestyle changes that you can do as well, like, a healthy diet, low in salt and high in fiber and fruits and vegetables, physical activity, a focus on sleep as well, and managing long-term stress.
0: Yep, you can do something about it. Thanks, Heidi.
1: Thank you.
0: Heidi Dietz is from the Institute's Cardiovascular Diabetes and Kidney Unit. That's the Australian Institute of Health and Welfare, reminding you that so many of you, look around, so many people, two-thirds of folks who have hypertension don't know they do. Just wander into the chemist next time you're near a supermarket. Get them to put a cuff on your arm and test your blood pressure. It could well save your life. The blood pressure going up and down tonight with a festival of rugby league here at Lang Park. Sharks v Bulldogs is the first game tonight, starting at 6 o'clock, then Rabbitohs v Dolphins at 8 o'clock. So much rugby league all weekend. We're here at the southern concourse of Lang Park. If you're walking over from the Milton train station, you're coming up from the buses, come and say good day. I'm the grey-haired lady behind the bananas in pyjamas. You can't miss me. And if you're watching at home, turn the sound down and put on ABC Radio or ABC Sport. It is the only way to hear your rugby league commentary live and uninterrupted by advertising, including gambling advertising this weekend. Coming up to 17 minutes past four, we're waiting on the boss of the NRL to come talk to you. He's here at Lang Park too. Seems like the world is here. Here's Jesse's girl, Ricky Springfield.

0: Rick Springfield, 20 minutes past four on 612 ABC Radio, coming to you from the southern concourse of Lang Park. The NRL has really hitched its wagon to Queensland's rising star. We're transforming into the sporting capital of Australia. A new Olympic stadium, a new National Aquatic Centre, that new arena over towards the Gabba. And the NRL has signed up for the ride, reaching a deal this week, you would have heard, for Queensland to host Magic Round all the way through to 2032. It comes as the NRL's expanding, new teams, ever-increasing interest in the women's competition, all while they have to remake the business end of the sporting code to scale back the reliance on gambling ads. Andrew Abdo is the CEO of the National Rugby League. Are you here somewhere at Lang Park, Andrew?
1: I am, and the excitement is building. What an amazing weekend we have ahead of us. It's been wonderful to see all the fans all around the city really taking over Brisbane.
0: Yeah, it's such an exciting time, isn't it? Tell me about the deal to keep the Magic Round in Brisbane. How are you going to make it bigger and better, given that you've got to deal with an expanding roster of teams as the years go on?
1: Well, that's all part of it, right? It's next year we move to 18 teams. We get an additional fixture. So even more football for Magic Round, which is incredibly exciting. And this is about taking a successful event and really showcasing Queensland to the rest of the world through tourism initiatives, through regional activations, playing, for example, junior carnivals and moving Women's State of Origin to its own standalone event in Townsville, all the way down to making sure the week in Brisbane is filled with lots of opportunities for fans and lots of opportunities for business to occur. So an expanded array of different elements, including, of course, our connection to schools and to grassroots clubs, which is incredibly important. And you'll see the team spending more time in regional communities, and you'll see even more activity with our schools program. So it's very exciting for the people of Queensland. And so, of course, it's very exciting for our fans who love to travel and enjoy Magic Round here in Brisbane and in Queensland.
0: So tell me there, you keep using the word regional activism. You want the teams going to regional communities. Will all the footy continue to be played in Brisbane, or are you going to have some of the footy over the Magic Round weekend played in other places, Townsville being the obvious spot?
1: No, the nine NRL fixtures will all take place in Suncorp Stadium, which is kind of unique, obviously, for our Magic Round, and that's always been the case. But, of course, junior footy carnivals and other elements will be taking a place, and teams, you know, training and potentially in the lead-in to Magic Round, playing and staying in other parts of Queensland. It's all part of the broader plan.
0: Yeah, there's been a big promotion, of course, for the Women's State of Origin. The platform may be not quite matching the preparation, Andrew Abdo, in that, the competition doesn't really begin and the State of Origin is over. Do you need to look at that scheduling?
1: Well, the upside is that we have, one of the things that we're very conscious of, like in the men's competition, of course, is that Origin disrupts the premiership, which we know our clubs and our fans don't like. And the advantage of the calendar as it sits for the women's competition is having State of Origin as a standalone prior to the premiership starting. And of course, it's not perfect, and no system ever is. But what we saw last night was a enthralling game of high-quality football that was tense and went right down to the final seconds of the game.
0: Yeah, with the wrong outcome, but we can probably disagree on that. Andrew, there was commentary after from the teams themselves, from the coaches, from commentators, all the rest, saying the girls just didn't have the best lead-in to round one. Yes, it might work for scheduling. Is there a way to deal with that so they've simply played more football before they get to State of Origin?
1: Yeah, of course, we'll have a look at that. And
0: how would that play out? How would that work?
1: Yeah, as I said, we'll have a look at it. It's just a delicate balance because there's trade-offs with whatever you do, and, you know, no system is perfect. So we'll have a look at how best preparation can occur. What we hear a lot from the players too, though, is, and the coaches, is that sometimes it's less about actually playing matches and more having a longer pre-season that leads in from a high-performance environment. So there are many aspects to it, and we'll have a look at that, and obviously always looking for ways in which we can improve.
0: Yeah. Let's let's talk about the Perth Bears. You're listening to the voice of Andrew Abdo. He's the CEO of the National Rugby League. Somewhere here at Suncorp Stadium, where it seems the whole world is, including us on 612 ABC Drive on the Southern Concourse. Just look for the bananas in pyjamas in NRL jerseys and you'll find us. To the Perth Bears, Andrew, a few hurdles ahead of the 27 launch. Obviously, slow marquee player recruitment. PNG's got the march on them then. Internally, the GM of football, David Sharp's departed. Reports of tensions with Mal Meninga and coaching staff. What do you want to see as the CEO of the National Rugby League to assure you and the public that the Bears franchise is underway?
1: Well, both franchises are going to be incredible for our sport and are going to be successes. And that'll be measured in the years to follow. But, the Perth Bears have made huge progress in terms of their roster. They still, obviously have spots to fill, and everyone always speaks about, the marquee players signing. But both franchises are making significant progress and such big opportunities and such important markets for us. And so, what we're wanting to see is making sure that both franchises are already on and off the field, and that they take the field not only being competitive but also welcoming, for us, which is incredibly exciting, new fans into the game. And I'm confident that both franchises...
0: Yeah, you're confident of both franchises. You have to be more confident of the PNG Chiefs at the moment. I mean, there's a diplomatic and national security imperative to make that work. They've got the low-tax environment. It's really tough for the Bears to compete, and we're seeing that. I mean, pre-season, Andrew, only 6 months away. Is there a point at which you at head office say, well, we're going to have to grant them salary cap relief? We have to be able to ensure they get those marquee players signed.
1: Yeah, and we're confident. And sort of we're used to people, saying that things are going to be failures. And we faced very similar comments about the Dolphins. And they were certainly exceeded, I think, everyone's expectations.
0: It's not really so a fair...

0: comparison, though, when Dolphins on the East Coast, I mean, you've got to convince people to go over to the West Coast. That's quite a different ask of players. And secondly, you know, you've got the PNG Chiefs who are able to say it's virtually a tax-free environment and you can be back in Queensland in short order. I mean, that is a structural difficulty the Bears have. It's clear they haven't signed the marquee players. At what point do you get concerned? If it's July and August and there's no signings, then are you concerned?
1: You know, my job, part of my job description is to be concerned about many things. And of course, we're all keeping an eye on multiple elements of the progression of these two franchises, but they have their own boards and their own management teams, and we're in regular dialogue and contact with them. And as I said to you earlier, each location, whether it's a new franchise or an existing one, has its own structural opportunities, advantages and disadvantages. And we're confident and we know that the Perth Bears are going to be successful for a multitude of reasons. People of Western Australia love their sport. We have the new franchise coming off the legacy of the, the Bears themselves, the North Sydney Bears. And of course, the combination of that, we are really confident will be successful over time.
0: You're listening to the voice of Andrew Abdo, the CEO of the National Rugby League. Big news this week, Andrew, gambling reform. The government rejecting a recommendation to completely ban gambling advertising. You obviously promote the NRL as a family game. A lot of parents very upset their kids are still going to be exposed to three gambling ads an hour. And then after 8:30 p.m., which is, well, not even half time tonight in the second match here, it's open slather on the ads. What do you say to those parents? Why can't you run this national game without the advertising ads?
1: Yeah, well, that's not really a question for the sport. That's a, you know, that's a question for government policy and regulation. And
0: well, surely you had something to say. Surely Peter Volandis and yourself would have been lobbying government about that as you come to do a deal for TV rights. The size of that deal is dependent on the advertisers, and the most lucrative of those is gambling ads. So you've got a seat at the table, surely.
1: Certainly, we are very cognizant of the fact that the public sentiment has been taken into account by the government, and the government has introduced a number of reforms over the last few years. The industry itself is self-regulating, and these are further reforms, and we'll work within those.
0: Several NRL clubs are going to have to remove gambling sponsors from their jerseys under these reforms. We got top back of the jerseys for the Dolphins, the Knights, the Panthers, the Roosters, the Tigers, the Broncos, and the Titans have the lottery office on the front of jersey. That's their front of jersey partner. How do you deal with that? How quickly can you get and will you get the names of those gambling companies off the jerseys?
1: Well, you know, the legislation gets passed and then it gets enacted, and the government has said that that is the way it's going to fall, and it falls on the respective clubs to then move in line with that. And we're fortunate our sport is growing, and as a result of that, we are certainly will be able to attract, and those clubs are already working on attracting other sponsors to fill those vacancies, as it would be in any vacancy in terms of a sponsorship slot.
0: So it can be done. You can run the National Rugby League without gambling sponsors and gambling advertisers. It can be done.
1: Certainly, we are a sport that has a diversified set of revenues, and we will operate within the environment that we need to from a legislative and other regulatory reforms.
0: Andrew Abdo with you, CEO of the National Rugby League. What does it mean, Andrew, for live commentators when you see those respected football identities pulling up on the couch, urging fans to gamble? Are we still going to see that given what's in the legislation? Is that still possible for somebody like a Laurie Daly to be talking about the game, talking about the players, and then suddenly talking about the odds?
1: No, I don't believe that is possible under the reforms that have been proposed. So what is allowed in terms of advertising is general, not specific, and I believe that is part of the package.
0: And how do you feel about that? You're obviously a great watcher of rugby league. Does that irk you about the broadcast?

0: Cast?
1: Yeah, it's not really a matter for what I think personally. This is a matter for respecting a process that has happened and us, you know, implementing against that.
0: Yeah, and obviously you're making plans at head office to do that. Can we expect to see tape over the names of the sponsors like the Dolphins did with Alterna Leaf? Will it be immediate once the legislation's passed?
1: Well, we'll wait for the details to come out and then we'll respond accordingly.
0: And immediately, so if they pass it on a Thursday afternoon, the jerseys would be different on the Saturday?
1: I don't believe that is what is proposed.
0: How do you mean, Andrew?
1: Like, I haven't seen what the implementation plan is, so I can't comment on that.
0: I see. So it's possible that the legislation could be passed and they might phase out the fact that when you go to the game you see all these names of gambling companies, that could be phased out. Is that your understanding?
1: Like I said, we will wait for the details of that to come through. That has not yet been formulated, and then we'll understand it and then we'll work with it respectively.
0: Yeah. Before I let you go, I mean, do you sympathise with people who'll say, they're saying it on the text line here as well, how do we get to the stage where gambling took over the game we love? You know, people used to watch footy for the sake of watching footy and now they've got one eye on the live odds. What do you say to those folks?
1: I think what we've seen is a significant reduction over the last few years, a lot of self-regulation, a lot of reforms from the government, and now we're seeing further reforms. And so certainly I think that's the government responding to the sentiment and we will act accordingly.
0: Yeah, absolutely. You've said that. And just finally, if they actually did ban gambling advertising, are you a good enough leader? Is the NRL, it's flying at the moment in terms of its popularity. Can you keep the whole show on the road without the gambling dollars?
1: Yes.
0: Good for you. Hey, can I ask you a question? Where are you going to be on the weekend? Are you going to head down to Caxton Street or are you going to be at the Beetson Hotel? It's a tough one because the NRL bought the Beetson Hotel.
1: I will be all over. I'll be enjoying the sights and sounds of Magic Round in the stadium, watching the footy and be amongst the fans all over Caxton Street and certainly at the Beetson as well.
0: Yeah, where else would you be? Thanks so much for taking the time, Andrew.
1: No problem.
0: Andrew Abdo, CEO of the National Rugby League, talking to you at Magic Round. He's here. ABC Brisbane is here as well on the Southern Concourse, across from Milton Train Station, up from the buses. Don't go away. We've got your weekend covered. We've got Screen Stage and Page. If you can't make it to Magic Round, if you'd rather be watching your streaming services at home, there's so much else going on in the River City. We've got all that for you ahead. Let's check in with news headlines. Michael Bausch.
2: Hello there, Ellen. Among the stories we're following, Stephen Miles expects he'll stay Queensland opposition leader no matter what happens in tomorrow's Stafford by-election. 41,000 voters in the North Brisbane electorate will choose a replacement for the late independent Jimmy Sullivan. The seat is Labor heartland, with the party winning 9 of the last 10 contests. Police are investigating the sudden death of an elderly woman on the Gold Coast. Her body was found in a Southport unit after emergency services were called at about 9 o'clock this morning. A crime scene's been declared. There's been a suspicious house fire at Logan, south of Brisbane. Emergency crews were called to that blaze on Thornside Street at Eagleby about 4 o'clock this morning. No one was home at the time. The US president says China's keen to buy oil from Washington to curb supply issues brought on by the Middle East war. Donald Trump is in Beijing for a two-day summit with his counterpart Xi Jinping. They've already discussed Iran, trade, technology and friction over Taiwan. More news at 5.
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4: Traffic. Well, there's been plenty happening this afternoon. A lot of breaks.

0: shoulder after Mirrumbina Drive, no delays. A breakdown at Drewvale, Logan Motorway westbound, left shoulder before the Gateway Motorway, speeds down 80. Breakdown around the airport precinct, Gateway southbound shoulder after Morton Drive on ramp. And also a breakdown still sitting at Yatala, M1 southbound, left shoulder before Computer Road. We had a crash down there as well. That's all been cleared up at Pippabas. So delays are easing from Pippabas through to Yatala as well and through to Gavin. And a breakdown at M1 northbound, left shoulder after Underwood Road at 8 Mile Plains. Traffic's okay there. And from the Sunshine Coast to Limba, a breakdown Bruce Highway southbound shoulder before Palmerstone Road as well. Single vehicle crash just in at Mango Hill in the last 15 minutes. Anzac Avenue eastbound after Bruce Highway off ramp. Minor delays. I'm back from ATN, back in about 15 minutes on 612 ABC Brisbane.
1: Thanks so much, Brad. We're live at Lang Park this afternoon on 612 ABC Brisbane. It is 23 minutes to 5. We have Screen Stage and Page coming up for you next. The wonderful Nancy Hanch is along. She's been watching the latest Sally Field vehicle. It's a new series on Netflix called Remarkably Bright Creatures. Huge publicity for that one. What does Nancy think? If you're going to stay home this weekend and you're not watching the footy, that could be an option. And the Brisbane Comedy Festival is on. The highlights of that we'll have for you as well. Let's have a bit of Paul Simon. Diamonds on the soles of her shoes.

Paul Simon, 18 minutes to 5 on 612 ABC Brisbane. Not only football on in Brisbane this weekend, but so much else besides. It's time for Screen, Stage and Page.

0: Joining us as always, the ever adorable Nancy Hanch, former Hollywood casting director and self-described TV tragic. A good week of viewing, Nancy. We're hoping she's there. We can't do it without you, Nancy. Are you there?
1: I'm here now.
0: Oh, I love you. Thank you. Good week of viewing.
1: Yeah, but normally I broadcast from my boudoir, but the blues on Broad Beach is so loud, I'm locked in my loo.
0: Oh, do I sound Nancy.
1: Blue-ish? I know. I'll do anything for you.
0: Very good. Slightly echoey from the toilet. That's right. Broad Beach Blues Festival is on. Nancy will have her review of Sally Field's turn in Remarkably Bright Creatures. Back in the studio, indoors, with quiet microphones, Sally Wilson, Head of Marketing and Development at the Writers' Festival. Hi, Sally.
2: Hi, Ellen.
0: And Adam Bruins is the chair of the Bart Theatre, the co-founder of award-winning production house, The Little Red Company. I didn't know you owned football shorts that short, Adam.
1: Hello.
3: Full of surprises, Ellen.
0: Yes, yes, it's extraordinary, isn't it? Let's start with you, Adam, if we can. Tell us, there's not only all this festival of football going on in Brisbane this weekend, the Brisbane Comedy Festival is on as well.
3: That is right. And you would be forgiven looking at the lineup this weekend for thinking that this was the opening of the festival, but we're actually halfway through. But the lineup this weekend is absolutely stacked. I don't know about the big names you're in, but we're talking Josh Thomas, Dave Thornton, Geraldine Hickey, Claire Hooper, Emma Holland, all here in Brisbane this weekend. And there's a couple of absolute highlights, I reckon. One that I've got a keen eye on is Emma Holland's The Dog Dies at the Start.
0: Oh, Lord.
3: Spoiler
0: I don't know
3: alert.
0: Whether that's is it a spoiler if it starts with a dead dog?
3: It starts with a rather emotional retelling of the unexpected death of Emma's beloved greyhound, Teddy. But it's a really dry look at grief, told with her trademark, very, very dry sense of humour. But I also love that she looks at kind of spoiler culture as well, hence the title of the show, The Dog Dies at the Start.
0: Peter Hellyer's in town as well.
3: He is.
0: Tell me about what's his latest show.
3: So you may remember, 2017, Peter Hellyer made a rather poor joke and a poorly timed punchline on TV when he talked about, he referenced ISIS in relation to the Socceroos' path to the World Cup. Anyway, it was an off-the-cuff remark that overnight became international headlines, and you know, the local media overseas were out for blood. And this new work called, aptly titled, An International Kerfuffle, is an hour-long show about that very true story and the aftermath of what followed. An outrageous true story, but, of course, Peter Hellyer takes it on an absolutely rollicking ride.
0: Yeah, how about that? Peter Hellyer, An International Kerfuffle. That's on at the Princess Theatre, 8 Annerley Road, Woolloongabba. That's Saturday and Sunday. The Dog Dies at the Start. The Brisbane Powerhouse tonight, as well as Saturday and Sunday. And that is the brilliant comedian Emma Holland. 612 ABC Radio Brisbane. We're going to pause for traffic right now. Brad's there.
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5: Traffic. Yes, I certainly am. Thank you, Ellen. Just did a Rosedale. Got a breakdown gap by northbound before Mount Gavaca Pubbo Road on ramp. Take it easy through there. No
0: Brad's
5: delays.
0: Not there.
5: Got a breakdown in by northbound right shoulder after Mirrumbina Drive at Ormo. Got a breakdown at Drewvale. Logan Motorway westbound left shoulder before the Gateway Motorway. Speeds are down at 80. Around the airport, got a breakdown Gateway southbound shoulder after Morton Drive on ramp. A single vehicle crash still getting cleared at Mango Hill, Anzac Avenue eastbound after Bruce Highway off ramp. And still a breakdown in on southbound before Computer Road at Yatla. No delays there, but traffic has been thinning out between there, Pippamar and Gabe, and after early crash. More details after 5.

0: Are you there, Brad?
1: Yes, I certainly am.
0: We'll leave Brad there. Oh. A moment. Plenty of traffic and plenty going on in the River City this weekend. The Comedy Festival is your first offering if you're not here for Magic Round, where we are, 612 ABC Brisbane at Lang Park as we go to air. Nancy Hanch is huddled in her toilet on the Gold Coast because there's a blues festival on at the Gold Coast as well this weekend. The first bit of viewing you've been doing this weekend, Nancy, is Widow's Bay on Apple. Tell me about that one.
2: Well, first of all, I'm now picturing Josh Thomas in the loo here with me, and I could not be happier. Widow's Bay is an ooky, spooky homage to Stephen King. It takes place on a cursed New England island. The mayor finally got a magazine to write about his gorgeous little town, so a bunch of tourists are coming, but oopsie, the island is cursed or haunted, and there's no Stephen King in sight. This is from Kate Dippold, the writer of Parks and Rec, and she's really funny, but this is not a goofy parody, but really funny moments to relieve the absolute scary tension. It stars Matthew Rhys, who was last seen as a super creepo evil guy on The Beast in Me. And here he's a super likable widower raising his son on a super creepy-ass island. It's filled with old scary folklore tales and superstitions. They say anyone born on the island who goes to the mainland will die.
0: Oh.
2: This is awkward and unsettling and a great combination of like small town charm and ooky spooky. I love a balance between like mirth and menace. This is like what if Underbelly mated with Schitt's Creek and gave birth to The Shining. So watch it with the lights on and someone to squeeze.
0: I love it. That is my recommendation between football matches this weekend. Widow's Bay, it's on Apple Plus.
3: I was talking to the guy on the ferry, and he said something odd.
4: What was that?
3: He said bad things happen here.
4: There is something about these seafaring towns. The superstitions, their tall tales. I find it charming myself. The town doesn't have a checkered past.
3: Was there cannibalism?
4: No.
0: Everything but cannibalism. Sally Wilson's the head of marketing development for the Writers Festival. She's your bookworm this Friday afternoon at 5:09. Sally, a debut novel from a Sydney-based writer is your recommendation.
5: Yeah, that's right, Ellen. So today I'm recommending When the Party's Over by Katie Hoskins. She's a Sydney-based author. It's really difficult to believe that this is her first book. It's contemporary fiction set in the eastern suburbs of Sydney, and it opens in a police station in the aftermath of a birthday party thrown by Natalie. She's 36 years old. She's got three young children, seemingly perfect life. And she and her husband are being questioned in the aftermath of the party because their toddler son has been rushed to hospital the day after. He's swallowed half of a colourful little pill that he has found lying on the ground. And
0: awkward,
5: story.
0: Awkward.
5: Yes, exactly. And the story gets out to the media, and then it spreads to the, you know, the group chats, social media, and you can imagine how that goes down. There's lots of speculation about who is to blame. It's told in alternating chapters from the perspective of Natalie and her two friends from Mother's Group, and we sort of get to know them and their backstories and what they were doing at the party. And it really looks at the ripple effect of this one incident and the pressures that young mothers are under, work-life balance, fertility, relationships, friendships, mother guilt. It's been compared to Leanne Moriarty crossed with The Slap,

0: So if you like a twisty family drama, I reckon this one could be for you.
1: That's wonderful. There's so many Australian-based writers writing these really compelling novels at the moment. Does this one have all the settings of, oh, gosh, this is very Australian, it feels very Australian, rather than constant references to the United States or the UK?
0: Absolutely. It's very Sydney. It's got the beaches. It's got Centennial Park. It's got, you know, all of the little the restaurants. It's, yeah, very Australian.
1: It's a debut novel by Katie Hoskins. Big recommendation. It's called When the Party's Over. How would you react? You go to a party, somebody is taking interesting, colourful tablets, and your toddler ends up swallowing part of it. What happens next? Nancy Hanch, I've been watching all the publicity for Remarkably Bright Creatures. This is the latest vehicle for Sally Field, who I believe is 80 years old. Perhaps more publicity from this, or at least it's rivaling Devil Wears Prada too. What is it like?
2: It is just so lovely. You got to be in the mood. So if you're ready for an easy-to-watch, sentimental, sweethearted, feel-good movie, then this is for you. If you find those things too sweetie saccharine, then, you know, go watch Top Gun again. Sally Field is a widow whose son died as a teen in an accident, and she has a group of friends, but she's actually really lonely. She lives alone, works as a cleaning lady in the most beautiful aquarium, where she forms two really extraordinary relationships, one with a young drifter looking for his birth father, and the other with an octopus. And there's a really sweet pluckiness to her that I like so much more here than in any role in her recent past. Lewis Pullman plays the young drifter, and he is as likable as he was in Lessons in Chemistry. Cannot wait to see him in the Spaceball sequel with his father, Bill Pullman. I'm a sucker for anything Mel Brooksian. The octopus, Marcellus, is voiced by the incredible British actor Alfred Molina, and I love that he's kind of an unknown voice in spite of being a prolific actor. So you immediately accept him as an octopus. You don't waste any time saying, oh, is that Morgan Freeman? It's based on the novel by Shelby Van Pelt and directed by Olivia Newman, who also directed Where the Crawdads Sing. It's shot in Vancouver. The locations are gorgeous. It's sentimental and hokey, and I lapped up every sweet bit of moisty-eyed melodrama. It's very, very watchable, but it's past the tissues and not the calamari.
1: Ah, Sally, so you're not usually a huge Sally Field fan, but she's pulling this off.
2: I loved her in Gidget.
1: Right, okay, but nothing much between them and now.
2: Meh.
1: There you go. At 80 years old, Sally Field has finally got her second thumbs up from Nancy Hanch. It is called Remarkably Bright Creatures, and it's on Netflix. You're already paying for it. It is 5 minutes to five on 612 ABC Radio Brisbane. Our final recommendation, Adam Bruins is the chair of La Boite Theatre. Talk to us about The Duck Pond. It's on tonight at QPAC. You can still get tickets. It's also on tomorrow at 2 and 7pm. What is it? Is it Swan Lake or is it Ugly Ducklings?
3: It is. It's a bit of both. It is a hit show, the latest hit show from Brisbane Heroes Circa. And it is their telling of Swan Lake, but reimagined as a circus spectacular. So it combines the quintessential circa feats of superhero strength and, you know, really pushing the limits of what human bodies can do, but loosely following the story of Swan Lake. So it's very elegant, it's very sumptuous, it's a little bit cheeky in parts. And it's just classic circa who are, as you know, one of our great exports. I have it on good authority that circa in this month alone is touring 6 different shows in 7 venues all over the world. So just extraordinary, and we always love the opportunity to see them at home here in Brisbane.
1: And the best thing that you left out is it runs for 1 hour and 15 minutes with no interval. You could be home in bed by 9:30, having been to the Playhouse at QPAC.
3: Yes, you could almost squeeze it into half time for a magic round, couldn't you?
1: Yeah, you could. You could. Very good, said the man in the rugby shorts. Tickets still available for tonight as well as tomorrow. Before we go, Nancy, 3 minutes to five here on 612 ABC Radio. You wanted to give a shout out for Rose Byrne, nominated for a Tony Award last week. That is an award for appearing on Broadway. Hats off for that, you say?
2: It is one of the most difficult nominations. It's easier to get nominated for an Oscar than it is to get nominated for a Tony. And she has been nominated. Normally, the really snooty snoot theater people don't really embrace like movie stars coming to Broadway. And this season alone, double Oscar winner Adrian Brody shut out. Keanu Reeves got nothing. But Rose Byrne got nominated. And I'm really pulling for her, but I gotta say, I saw Duck Pond and loved it.
1: Ah, you did. You came up, you saw Duck Pond.
2: I saw it by me.
1: You saw it by me. What's Byrne doing on Broadway? Fallen Angels, is that right?
2: It is, and it is a, what do you call it, guy show? You know, that guy. Oscar Wilde,
1: yeah,
2: or someone like that.
1: Oscar Wilde or someone like that. Very good.
2: You know,
1: Rose Byrne.
2: Him.
1: Yeah, if only we could travel to the United States and be sure to get in. Fantastic stuff going on Broadway.
2: I would love to see her.
1: Yeah, yeah, as well as Nathan Lane and Death of a Salesman, which is also coming to QCAC, not with Nathan Lane, but Anthony LaPaglia later in the year. So much to
2: and
1: see. Yeah.
2: Death of a Salesman has put more actors in the hospital.
1: Why do you say that?
2: It's an absolutely exhausting physically and emotionally role to do.
1: Okay.
2: So, Anthony LaPaglia, do your sit-ups, take your vitamin C, he'll make it through.
1: There you go. There's Nancy. That's good advice. She's used to be a casting director. She's the one who has to find the next person to play the Death of a Salesman when the first one falls over. You know, what can you do? The middle-aged guy in America. So much to look at and see on your television screens this weekend. And, of course, at QPAC, great recommendations for a debut Australian novel as well. Stay with us. We're live from Lang Park this afternoon on 612 ABC Radio. We're going to give over the last half hour of the show to talking about the Festival of the Boot. We're talking about the footy, not only Sharks v Bulldogs starting at 6 o'clock tonight, but, of course, Rabbitohs Dolphins starting from 8 o'clock tonight. There's so much football. Rugby league is the winner on the day. Every cliche we can imagine will be rolled out in your next half hour of radio. It's time for the news now at 5 o'clock.
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0: ABC News, good afternoon. I'm Michael Bausch. The Home Affairs Minister says the federal government has banned a neo-Nazi group, adding it to the prohibited hate list. Lexi Junowick reports.
1: White Australia, previously known as the National Socialist Network, is the second group to be listed as a prohibited hate group under new hate laws that were introduced following the Bondi terrorist attack. From midnight tonight, supporting, funding, training, recruiting, joining or directing the group constitutes a criminal offence, with a maximum penalty of 15 years in prison. Tony Burke says while the organisation claimed to have disbanded in January, it continued to engage in hateful behaviour. Mr Burke says that decision to list White Australia came following advice from domestic intelligence agency ASIO.
0: Six people from a cruise ship at the centre of a deadly hantavirus outbreak have arrived in Western Australia. The four citizens, one permanent resident and a New Zealander, were on a repatriation flight from Dubai that landed at an RAAF base this afternoon. They came via the Netherlands after being taken off the MV Hondius in the Canary Islands several days ago. Three passengers on that boat died from the rodent-linked disease. The group will stay at a quarantine centre near Perth for 3 weeks. Health Minister Mark Butler says they're in good shape.
2: There are no symptoms, both during the duration of the flight and through the initial health assessment that was conducted at RAF Base Pierce. They will be subject to a further, more detailed health assessment now they've arrived at the quarantine facility.
0: Queensland police are working to contact the families of several overseas tourists caught up in a fatal bus crash

0: In the state's north, Joshua McIntosh reports.
1: The Flix bus carrying 29 people rolled on the Bruce Highway at Gumloo, north of Bowen, yesterday afternoon. One passenger died, multiple others were injured, and about 10 of them remain in hospital. Police Superintendent Dean Kavanagh says most of the travellers were from overseas.
2: Really, really grateful that there weren't further fatalities as a result. We all need to deal with the one that has occurred, and that will cause significant harm to the greater community and family and friends.
1: He says police are focused on assisting the loved ones of those involved. The crash happened near the site of a 2024 Greyhound bus crash that claimed three lives.
0: The US president has left Beijing, having wrapped up 2 days of high-level talks with his Chinese counterpart. John O'Wakeley reports.
3: Donald Trump has claimed that Xi Jinping agrees that the war in Iran should end and the Strait of Hormuz should be reopened, while describing the relationship between the US and China as very strong. Earlier, the US president told Fox News that Mr. Xi had committed to withholding military equipment from Iran. It's unclear whether Beijing will now pressure its ally, Iran, to resolve the conflict. Chinese state media is yet to comment. President Xi has hailed U.S.-China relations, saying the two leaders had established a new positioning for a stable relationship. The White House earlier said trade, oil, and Iran were among the topics discussed during a high-stakes meeting that lasted nearly 2 hours.
0: Queensland's opposition leader has accused the state government of playing games with parliament rules. Stephen Miles formally apologised yesterday after the Ethics Committee found he'd deliberately misled the House in comments made last year. Political leaders are rarely punished like this. The last time was in 2021 involving then-Premier Anastasia Palaszczuk. Mr. Miles claims it was a political stunt by the government ahead of tomorrow's Stafford by-election.
4: The LNP abusing its big majority, wasting the time of the parliament, debating not healthcare, not education, not the important work of the government, but playing politics, personal attacks on the eve of a by-election.
0: In the NRL Magic Round at Lang Park gets into full swing tonight with Cronulla playing Canterbury. In the late game, Souths take on the Redcliffe-based Dolphins. The AFL also has two games in the Sir Doug Nicholls Round. Sydney hosts Collingwood, while the Gold Coast Suns and Port Adelaide play in Darwin. To finance, on the markets, the ASX 200 fell 10 points today. It closed at 8,631. The Australian dollar's worth 71.65 US cents. Scattered showers tomorrow for eastern regions, the southeast and the north tropical coast. Some patchy rain developing about the far west, mostly fine elsewhere. Brisbane, 16 to 24 degrees. This is ABC News.
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11: And the atmosphere is building here at Lang Park. We're at the Southern Concourse. If you're walking across from Milton train station, we're just behind the two bananas in pyjamas who are wearing rugby league jerseys. You can't miss them up from the buses. We've got you covered for the weekend, giving over the next half hour to talk about this wonderful event every year in Brisbane, guaranteed right through till 2032. It is Magic Round, and I tell you what, the weather is magic here too. That's why they hold it here. Thornlands 21 degrees at Logan this afternoon, 21 degrees everywhere, Deegan 21 degrees. At Moreton Bay, 21 degrees. Warner, 20 degrees. Slightly cooler on the Gold Coast, 18 and 21 degrees at Pelican Waters this afternoon. We are your home of rugby league here on 612 ABC Brisbane. The federal government won't ban gambling ads during sport, but you can every game of rugby league all weekend, live and uninterrupted by advertising, including gambling advertising on ABC Radio and ABC Sport. Don't go away. We've got much more sport to come ahead of the kickoff at 6 o'clock this afternoon. Let's check the track.

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2: Traffic.
3: Had a brief broken down semi at Boondall on the gateway northbound right lane before Bicentennial Road. That's been cleared up and traffic has been back to Nudgee, but that traffic should start to thin out. It's starting to settle down actually on the gateway motorway between Nudgee and Bald Hills as well. We do have a breakdown in my northbound right shot after Mirren being a driver almost, so take it easy through there. There's been quite a few breakdowns this afternoon, so not so magic on the roads, but we've had a lot of breakdowns cleared, which is good news. I've got a crash at the moment at Mango Hill, Anzac Avenue, eastbound after Bruce Highway off-ramp. There's been an incident at Calamvale. Police have been on site there. Illawinna Street closed near the Gateway Motorway overpass, so avoid that. And still got a breakdown, Bruce Highway southbound shoulder before Palmerstone Road at Alimba as well. Be aware of those changing traffic conditions across the weekend with Magic Round and parking restrictions in place as well. We've seen plenty of traffic around the city and on the Capital Bridge, Riverside Expressway, both ways. Pacific Motorway outbound towards Greenslopes. Countess Street inbound is congested back to Kelvin Grove and also Coronation Drive inbound back to Toowong and Milton Road back to Aughaflower. Inner City Bypass inbound is back to Hurston as well and busy from South Brisbane on the William Jolly Bridge. I'm back from ATN. More details before 5:30 and 6:12 ABC Brisbane.
0: Thanks so much for that, Brad. 8 minutes past five now. Plenty of people pouring into the Southern Concourse here at Lang Park, and they do not look frazzled, which is good. So somehow they have arrived at the home of rugby league here for Magic Round this weekend, and they've done it without getting their blood pressure going through the roof. Maybe that's because there's some extra trains on right through Magic Round weekend. The trains are running on a reduced Saturday timetable due to that ongoing industrial action, but there are extra trains tonight, 7 extra trains pre-event and 13 extra trains post-event to move customers out of this wonderful location. After two glorious games of football this afternoon, Sharks v Bulldogs at 6 o'clock and then from 8 o'clock, Rabbitohs versus the Dolphins here at Lang Park. I'll have all the information about extra trains post-event for tomorrow and Sunday as Magic Round plays out, and also traffic conditions changing as they close off Caxton Street between Petrie Terrace and Hale Street. That'll be fully closed from 6 o'clock tomorrow morning all the way through till Monday morning. Parking conditions, therefore, will change on Caxton Street. And when they say they'll tow you away, they really, really mean it. 9 minutes past five now. It's really building here at the Bubbling Cauldron, spiritual home of rugby league in Queensland, and arguably Australia is going to bubble over with excitement ahead of the festival. We're going to begin with a review of heartbreak for the Maroons women last night. Ultimately, the success of Magic Round hinges on the quality of the on-field product and the officiating. My ABC teammates, our halves pairing at the 612 ABC Brisbane, Joel Spreadborough and Johnny Manning. They also have a podcast called The Grapple here with you as well at Lang Park. You're back on deck, gents, and you're going to help me grapple with a few topics before we head over to the live coverage. How good is this here?
4: Thank you for the lovely introduction, Ellen. But it's worth letting people know the actual bananas in pyjamas are here as well.
0: Yes, that's
4: not
0: right.
4: Just two bananas wearing footy jerseys.
0: Do you reckon those footy jerseys, which are 5X multiplied by 5, we strip them up and give them to you guys when you're done?
5: I think that's a great idea. Least. I think that they actually might fit me.
0: Very good.
4: A couple
0: very
4: of sit-ups and I'll be there with you. Yeah.
0: That's right. The bananas, they are a little chunky around the middle, aren't they?
4: I didn't realise, but yeah, there's a little bit going on.
5: Tad rotund.
0: Yeah.
4: Big hit, though. Big hit.
0: Describe the scene as you look out across the Southern Concourse here.
5: Well, I made a point earlier with Joel that when you come to Magic Round, you see a sea of jerseys. Now, I'm wearing a 1996 game-worn North Queensland Cowboys jersey. Joel's wearing a mid-early 90s North Sydney Bears jersey. There are so many jerseys of different teams, but also different eras, and all of the feuds seem to be checked before people get here. You'll see Rabbitohs and Roosters fans cuddling and smiling. You'll see Melbourne and Manly fans sharing a drink. You'll see Broncos and Cowboys fans, which you have right here with you, Ellen. We'll be talking together and smiling. It seems as though everyone's happy. Everyone's here for a good time. All of the teams are here to win, but there's none of that real sort of feuding animosity in the crowd, and it's a beautiful scene.
0: Yeah, very different.
4: Being kind about the Broncos, because I would have said you'll see Broncos fans and fans of the other 16 teams getting on very well. But it is, it's that lovely camaraderie in the air, and it's sort of like you compare it to a State of Origin night or a regular NRL where the banter can get a little bit heavy and heated at times. But even just walking around

0: the concourse here this afternoon. You're hearing exchanges. Can I have a selfie? Can you stop and give me some of your time? Request is met with kindness and not rolled eyes and that sort of thing. It's a great festival for sure.
1: It is coming up to 12 minutes past five now. We've just heard from Andrew Abdo in the last half hour on 612 ABC Brisbane, talking about how central the women's State of Origin has become to Magic Round. We saw the second event last night, those Moody Blues. You were here for the pre-game show. It was wet, it was windy. What was the atmosphere like and your thoughts on the game?
0: They have... The build of that product in the last few years has been astronomical. We must remember that's only been a three-game series for a couple of years. From 1999 through 2014, it was all Queensland in a one-game-per-year thing. Since it's become elevated on this platform, first a two-game, then a three-game series, the profile that these women are living up to and essentially opening the women's season at a State of Origin level, I want to give them a massive shout-out for stepping up the way they do, but the critique remains the same, Ellen, is that when you look at the draw, the NRLW competition itself doesn't start until July. So the fact they were able to deliver what they were able to, basically playing their first game of competitive football for many of the girls this year, says so much. And that's probably the question Mr. Abdo needs to look at around the scheduling and around the support that's involved. Both coaches, John Strange and Cross, spoke about that in the lead-up as well, that it's they do what they can in these camps to get the girls ready. The passion sort of does the rest. What we saw last night, and John will tell you this too, was little girls and boys wearing club colours, walking through with their mums and dads, entire families coming to watch it. The mark was 26,022, I believe, from last year, and despite the conditions, that side of the game isn't great. I think the onus is on the NRL to make sure that they have the support to be able to perform at that peak level, and maybe that is playing the Origin, hate to say it, but after the NRLW season actually starts.
1: Johnny Manning, talking to Andrew Abdo earlier, he's very disciplined in his messaging. All he would say on that matter of the women playing State of Origin before their season has begun is we'll have a look at it, pointing out that, of course, the men's State of Origin is disruptive when, played at finals time.
2: It's unfortunate, Ellen, but it's always driven by the almighty dollar. And if they tell you it's not, they're actually telling you bold-faced lies. Now, they tend to say that player welfare is front and centre with every decision they make. It's clearly not the case. These girls have done some training, a fair bit of training, yet their first actual contact game in earnest is a State of Origin. That does nothing for the girls' player welfare, because when you get into that State of Origin environment, your brain does different things than it does in a club game. You go to a different level with your brain. Now, when your body's not used to that contact week in, week out, we can see injuries. We saw it with the young Queensland debutante who had to miss this second game with a soft tissue injury in the hamstring. I think putting these girls in those situations where they're playing State of Origins first off the bat, number one, it's actually doing no favours for the women's game. Whilst there was passion, there was intent in that game, their execution was just off, and it's not their fault. If you got the blokes to play a State of Origin in round one, it would be the same. So, unfortunately, they've got to look at that scheduling, and they might have to turn around and go, well, we'll start the NRLW the same time as the men. We'll play the Origin around Magic Round, which it suits. Origin's a winter event, and it has to be. And then we'll give the women their standalone grand final weekend, perhaps in June or July. So they have to make some of these hard decisions, not governed by the dollar, but governed by what's best for the players, what's best for the fans, and what's best for the game.
0: Phoenix Brain, the Gold Coast Titans winger, it was a debut for her, one of several this year. Both squads have blooded lots of players. The reason they had to do that is not just merit, it's a big part of it, but also because we still have injuries carried over from last season. I think it's the question they need to look at is, are we going to start treating this game as more than a curtain raiser on these kind of occasions? We're looking at a salary cap that's steadily increasing. We always look at percentages when the NRL reports it, but in hard numbers, it's going over about $1.5 million a year by 2027, so it's still not full-time professional. But my thing is, if you're putting it on this platform, at this level, on these billboards, at this ground, and all over Australia, you've got to do more to make sure the players are protected.
2: And you've got to make sure the product's good.
0: You do.
2: You know?
0: Everyone's

0: Talking about errors, aren't they?
1: You have to, and if it's there's nothing tokenistic about that game at the moment, so you need to treat it and prosecute it in the same way as the men's game, so it's got to be a great product.
0: We shouldn't be talking about 18 errors and one-out hit-ups. Correct. We should be talking about preparation and a runway.
2: You're listening to Joel Spreadborough, Johnny Manning. They are my ABC teammates. You know them from their podcast, The Grapple. They're excited to be here at Lang Park talking to you. We're on the Southern Concourse at Lang Park. People pouring in. It seems like the public transport system is working. Extra trains put on to get folks here tonight. 7 extra trains, 13 extra trains if you're intending to leave this area post-event. Similarly, tomorrow and Sunday, 14 extra trains post-event each day. So getting people out of this ground and away. Trains running to Caboolture, Nambour, Kippering, Ipswich, Rosewood and Springfield Central will depart from Milton, while trains to Fernie Grove, Gold Coast, Beenleigh and Cleveland will depart from Roma Street. And all trains will be full-length trains. That's 6 cars. And, of course, if you've got a ticket from 11 o'clock tomorrow and 10 a.m. Sunday, you can travel for free. 18 minutes past 5 now on 612 ABC Brisbane. Joel Spreadborough and Johnny Manning with me. Before we go on to talk about rules and interpretations of the game, I'm interested to hear your reflections on that conversation just a little earlier on Drive with Andrew Abdo, CEO of the NRL, the newly minted deal to have Magic Round here in Brisbane all the way through to 2032. So much speculation this week, Johnny, about the fact that with an expanded competition, the Bears coming in and then the PNG Chiefs, would it really be possible, she says, waving to the stadium off to her left, to have that many teams face off in this place over the course of a weekend? He said, yeah, it's got to be Brisbane.
1: Well, I agree. I think it has to be Queensland, at least.
2: It is. He said Brisbane.
1: Yeah, and
2: I said to him, Townsville? Could you run them in Townsville?
1: There's a case you could make to potentially take a few games to Townsville on a Friday night, Brisbane on a Saturday, the Gold Coast on a Sunday afternoon. You potentially could do that. But we're only talking an extra game, really, with 3 extra teams coming
2: in. That's what he said.
1: An extra 2 games.
2: He said regional active. What do they call it? I've written activism. That's because I'm a journo. Activations.
1: Regional activations.
2: Yeah. Teams going to regional communities.
1: Yep.
2: Football played here.
1: I don't have a problem with it, but, we spoke to, Jess Stewart last night spoke to the Lang Park groundsman. So he's the man with the hardest job here.
2: Can he do it?
1: It poured rain last night. We're lucky that right now it's actually delightful rugby league weather, but we are forecast for showers over the weekend as well. That ground can only hold up so much. Now, the problem then becomes, once again, I hate to harp on this, player welfare. So on Sunday, if we're dealing with a pitch that is absolutely chopped up, we're dealing with the possibility of injuries that shouldn't be there. We shouldn't have to have that risk of injury with a substandard surface if it gets to that.
0: Given that risk arguably already exists with what we're going to talk about around some of the interpretations. So, again, that expectation, that speed of the game, that ball in play duration is the thing that apparently the fans are wanting to see. But surface-wise, it makes it a tiny little bit tricky. And I guess the other question with a potentially 20-team Magic Round is how competitive will 10 games of football be given the playing pool across the country.
1: And given that we're closing Magic Round with a game where one team is the biggest rank outsider in a 2-team match I've seen in a long time. We've got the Dragons, who couldn't win a chook raffle at the moment, versus the Penrith Panthers, who seem to be almost unbeatable. So that, in my mind, that's poor scheduling. And are we going to see something a little bit more like that with a dilution of the player talent pool? The other thing, Ellen, is we talk about the player talent pool. There's also an administration talent pool that isn't deep, and a coaching talent pool. So we need to work on those as well. Those topics seem to be glossed over quite a lot. We need strong administrators in the game. And do we have those to deal with this expansion? Because we're talking an extra team in Southeast Queensland. We're talking an extra team in New Zealand at some point as well. Maybe Elon Musk is going to take a franchise to the Mars. We don't know, Ellen.
0: Tesla Terriers.
1: Yeah.
2: Tesla Terriers. Let's talk rules and interpretation with Joel Spreadborough and Johnny Manning. The 6 again rule for ruck infringements, is it helping?
1: that's the worst rule I've ever come across in my life, and I can't watch rugby league when I hear that sound. When I was playing in my day, Alan, if I heard that...
2: My day?
1: That
2: there we go.
1: That sound would give me...
2: Was that on your bingo card, Joel Spreadbrook?
3: Of course it was. Yeah.

0: it would have given me PTSD because I played in the middle. So I'd be making tackles and then a winger would make a mistake and you'd hear the ding for six again. And I'm like, oh, no, I have to do another six tackles. It's horrible. What it does do is it starves teams of possession. And we had the Gold Coast Titans coach on last night, Josh Hannay, and he talked about earning momentum in rugby league. And he talked about a few other things. This is what he had to say last night.
1: I was sitting in a room full of learned rugby league people, players, coaches, administrators. A few weeks ago, I was it was when the games were on over in Perth. I'm sitting there watching the game on the big screen, and there's a room full of rugby league people there, right, watching this footy going, what's that call for? I don't understand that. Like, what's happening here? Like, how is this? Like, why is this? It was just, you know, so... It just spoke to this, I think, frustration, I think, not just from fans, but from rusted on rugby league people that have, I guess, been invested in the game for so many years in one way or another, and just sort of looking at this product now, I actually don't know what I'm looking at.
0: So that's an NRL head coach saying he didn't recognise the product. Now, Joel and I talk about this every week. What they're asking the players to do is just ridiculously unfair. They're asking the players to defy physics. So if someone slips and my arm comes into contact with their head, all of a sudden I'm off the field for 10 minutes and maybe I'm missing next week. It's defying physics. We play a high-speed collision sport. It does not need to be faster. We don't need the players in more danger than they are. And I feel like the rules that we have put them in more danger. And then you hear a referee them give a penalty and his reasoning is the potential for excessive force. Well, guess what, Mr. Referee? What do you think the players are talking about in the dressing rooms before the game? Excessive force. That's the game we play. So I feel like they're almost extracting the DNA from rugby league with this.
2: Joel? This isn't one of the old, you know, bring back the biff kind of commentaries at all. It's a welfare related thing, and some of the interpretations. When you have a head coach in the NRL and a credentialed one as well. Let's not forget Josh was also assistant coach with the Queensland Maroons as well as playing a sparkling playing career, so knows what he's talking about. Some of the other interpretations like the escort, and at one point we've had the cynical disruptors.
0: Cynical when you put disruptor,
2: cynical in the name of a rule interpretation, that says a great deal. And the pressure on the actual referees executing this on the day, what Josh is getting at is, as a coach, you're scratching your head saying, what is the interpretation going to be next week? Which way will that favour go? And I don't mean favour as in bias. I mean, which way will the actual bounce of the ball go in that ref's opinion with these rules? You've got to have clarity around it. Otherwise, injury tolls are going to increase. Blowout scores are going to continue to happen. There's an if it ain't broke argument to this when it comes to the quality of rugby league and the fitness and capacity of these athletes.
0: And when you put a word like cynical in there, you're asking the referee to judge that particular incident on the player's intent, not their actions. Oh, you were being cynical. You don't know what I'm thinking about.
3: Yeah, that's right.
0: You're not inside my head.
2: You had that look in your eye.
3: Yeah, that's like right. I know what you're thinking, son. 25 minutes past five. Joel Spreadborough with you alongside Johnny Manning, ABC Sports Buffs and hosts of the Grapple Sports Podcast. Let's talk about the rule to reduce contact in training. Said to be an effort to reduce concussions. 100 minutes a week is the limit in the NRL and 85 in the NRLW, slightly less in the short turnarounds. Does that help?
0: Oh, not really. Pretty much every HIA happens during play. Any club that's doing more than 100 minutes of contact during the week probably needs to look at their program. That's not advisable by any stretch. And the other thing is, I'm not talking out of school here, but I've heard on good advice it's not audited. So the rule's there, but it's not audited.
2: So are you ticking the boxes? Who else is checking? No one. Yes, we are. Yep, we're ticking.
0: Sure, we did 98 minutes of contact. Oh, okay, no worries, there you go.
2: 99.30, so we just got away. But that Johnny makes the point there, and you'd know this yourself from training, 100 minutes of contact a week leading up to
0: a
2: bruising high contact collision 80 minutes, that's a whole lot. And the risk of high-paid, very important players going down at training, you want to negate that as much as you can. This came out as a revelation a few weeks back, timing around, you know, we've got a lot of people, a lot of players with HIAs, we've got players sitting out with concussion protocols. Don't worry about it. We're nipping it at the bud. Clubs have known about this for some time. It's not necessarily that sparkling revelation because it's been in place. It's just not enforced independently outside the actual doors of the dressing room. So it's I'm not sure if it's an effect.

0: step in that regard. This is not in any way speaking against any protocols against head trauma in the game. Concussion, you don't want to see it. Is this the way to do it? Not 100% sure.
1: 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Let's have a look at the traffic at this stage of the afternoon. 27 past 5.
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3: Traffic.
4: Yeah, thank you very much, Ellen. Very congested around the city. Capital Bridge, Riverside Expressway, also Coronation Drive inbound from Toowong. It's been heavy on Milton Road, also the in-city bypass from Hurston, and also delays as well on Canthier Street from Kelvin Grove to the city as well. Got a breakdown still sitting at Limba, Bruce Highway southbound shoulder before Palmerstone Road, and got a breakdown at Inmud northbound the right shoulder after Mirambina Drive at Ormo, and got a breakdown at Bald Hills, Gippiatil Road northbound in the left shoulder before the Gateway Motorway and Bruce Highway. Traffic is back to Field Road. Of course, Magic Round, as you know, across right across the weekend. So beware of those changing traffic conditions around Magic Round and before and after those games, with park restrictions in place right across the weekend as well. I'm Raph from ATN. More details in about 15 minutes on 6:12 ABC Brisbane.
1: Thanks so much for that, Brad. Joel and Johnny, let's run a quick eye over the weekend, the schedule, the matchups. What are the games you're keeping the keenest eye on?
5: I think the two games tonight could be the two matches of the round. You've got the Dogs versus the Sharks, two teams really struggling for their identity this year. It's going to be a cracker. And then Wayne Bennett taking on his old club, the Dolphins. Both teams missing some key players, but it's going to be probably a shootout, high scoring. Jolie, what do you think?
0: I like Manly and the Tigers for a bit of a spectacle. Both are running around a lot at the moment. But for crowd and atmosphere, if you're able to get along, come to the Broncos versus the other home team, the Warriors, Sunday afternoon. That'll be Magic Round at its absolute peak. Two teams with everything to play for. The Warriors second at the moment, playing really good football, but the Broncos have a bit of a history of upsetting them here at Lang Park. That's the game I'm looking out for.
1: Thanks so much, gentlemen. Joel and Johnny, they're so excited. They're twitching. They're sitting here in their chairs and their legs are twitching with excitement as Magic Round is about to get underway. Lucky enough to be here at Lang Park, bringing you live coverage from the Southern Concourse. Do enjoy your weekend, wherever that takes you. Keep in mind that there's extra public transport this afternoon to get you away from these matches, an extra 13 trains to move customers after the event tonight. Similarly, 14 extra trains post-event on Saturday and Sunday. If you're planning to drive, be aware of changed traffic conditions around here as well. Handing you over now to the ABC Sports team.
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5: And a very pleasant Friday evening to you from Lang Park in Brisbane, the home of Magic Round, not only for the next 3 days, but until 2032. It is the seventh iteration of Magic Round here in Brisbane. Rugby League's odd couple is here, the winner of two premierships, Luke Lewis, and Manly Warringah great John Gibbs. I'm Andrew Moore. Fantastic to be here for all the action in Round 11. First up, in just under half an hour, Cronulla Sutherland plays Canterbury Bankstown. The team news is in for the Sharks, who welcome back Ronaldo Mulitalo for the first time this year, the winger returning from an ACL injury. Hooker Jaden Beryl is to the bench, and Hohepa Puru will start at dummy half in jersey number 18. Hohepa Puru in place of Jaden Beryl, who's back to the bench. He can scratch Oregon Kafusi off the Sharks bench and replace him with Braden Welly in jersey number 20, almost like for like. Of course, there's no Blake Brayley tonight, who's played 139 games in a row, but misses tonight's game due to concussion protocols suffered against South Sydney last week. For Canterbury Bankstown, the 150th game for Canterbury skipper Stephen Crichton. Incredibly, 100 of them for Penrith, 100.

0: 100 for Penrith, and this is his 50th for the Bulldogs. And thank you, Louis, for that information. One change to the Canterbury bench. Sam Hughes is out, replaced by Jack Underhill, who'll be making his first grade debut. He is from the Sunshine Coast, Billy Moore territory. So Jack Underhill on the bench in place of Sam Hughes for Canterbury Bankstown. It's 20 degrees. It's beautiful here at Lang Park. Referee is Jared Sutton with Wyatt Raymond in the bunker. The Sharks are 10th on 10 points. The Bulldogs down to 13th on 8, and they've looked pretty ordinary of late. The crowd at the moment, there'd be about 12, 13,000 here, but we're heading for three sellouts over the next three nights. In the 8 o'clock game, and this should be a ripper, South Sydney against the Dolphins. Quentin Hull, Billy Moore and Zane Bojack on the call. We'll check in with Q very shortly. 8 games at this venue over the next 3 days, and you'll hear it all right here on ABC Sport. Last night we were here where New South Wales wrapped up the 2026 Women's State of Origin Series with a thrilling 14-10 win over Queensland to take an unbeatable 2-0 series lead. More on that shortly. We welcome your text messages between now and 10:30 on 0467 920 222. All right, let's go. We've had a fun day already with the odd couple. Luke Lewis, good evening. Welcome to another Magic Round.
1: Yeah, good evening, boys. Great to be here. Another spectacular day. As soon as we got up here, a little bit of rain, but then ever since I got out of the taxi, it's been perfect sunshine. I can't wait for it. Again, great experience at Sydney Airport this morning. The place was packed. Everyone was pumped to get up here. Walking around the streets today, you could see the kids absolutely, you know, smiling, jerseys everywhere. All the pubs and cafes were absolutely packed, and they're all ready for a big weekend of rugby league. But, yeah, look, I can't wait for us where the magic begins here tonight. So, fingers crossed, it's a big one from the Sharkies up against the Bulldogs. They need a win. Bulldogs have been struggling, so two sides that are desperate for a big one tonight.
0: Yeah, I'm not sure how many great matchups there are on paper this weekend, but this one intrigues me as much as any, Sharks-Bulldogs.
1: Yeah, it does me too. Look,

0: terrible. Look, in recent times, their record against Cronulla is terrible, but they've lost 13 of their last 14. In their last 18 games, they've won two here. They have the worst record at Lang Park of any side by far. They've lost their last four. They've won one out of their last seven, and that was an incredible win against Penrith. They do get some key players back tonight. I think Max King up front would be a handy one.
1: That's true. Their record here, though, is awful, isn't it? In Magic Round and whenever they come.
0: Well, they've won one game in Magic Round, and that was, so they've got one out of six, and that was against the Titans last year. Cronulla have won their last two at Magic Round, and that makes them 3-3. So it's been a struggle for both these sides, but I'm fascinated to see how it starts tonight.
1: And I did steal your morsel about Stephen Crichton. It is an amazing statistical morsel, though, isn't it?
0: And also, Lou's given me another one.
1: Yeah.
0: Matt Burton, this is his 100th game for the Dogs tonight. So, and he's back. He was ill. Look, if they're to do all right tonight, the clash of Trindle and Hines, I know we've got players up the middle, but Hines and Trindle versus Galvin and Burton, that whoever wins that battle is going to decide who wins this game.
1: Talk to Q about this shortly, but Louis, that South Dolphins game at 8 o'clock could be the game of the weekend.
2: Yeah, absolutely. Two sides who love to score points. They've got a tackle over the park. But I believe that South Sydney should win this. With the trawlback, the way they played last week against the Sharks was beautiful. They executed their game plan so well last week. It was basically get the halfway, kick to a corner, get their defence right, and then when they had their opportunity, wait for it and take it. They found their DNA last week. Throw the players back in like Jack White. I don't know if Jack White didn't play him back.
0: No.
2: He's back. But you've got Patrol Mitchell coming back. The amount of confidence that he brings running out in that field with that side is phenomenal. So South Sydney for me to win that one, but it should be a cracking game.
1: Yeah, that should be an absolute ripper. Don't forget, your texts are welcome all night on 0467 920 222. Let's recap what happened last night at this venue. Crowd of over 23,000, and in the end, a thriller won by New South Wales over Queensland to clinch the series. So it'll be Jesse Southwell to get us underway. 3, 2, 1. Belinda Sharp says, let's go. Drum fed by Kelleher, picked up at the base by Higgins. Goes short side right to Surges. Pass away to Chapman, and this time

0: Kelleher stepped into Kiriaratu. Tackled only five out from the goal line. Surely the Blues have got to score. Keely Neza goes to self and does from dummy half. The artist formerly known as Keely Davis. Keely Neza dives through from dummy half to score the try. And that is huge. Tamika Upton, dummy short ball of Pipo. Dragged to the ground again. 3 metres out. Desperate, brilliant defence from New South Wales. Now they come short side left to Rory Owen and she's over. She dived through it, turned and including Sergius to score. Rory Owen, she is a game changer. She's over for the Maroons and finally the Blues, who has bent but not broken. They do break. Rory Owen the try. Ball's going to be played now to Jada Ferguson from Mackenzie Wheel. Dummies goes herself, gets over the line, gets it down. Try to Jada Ferguson. Queensland in front. For the first time tonight, last tackle Blues. Nizza goes right, Southwell plays out the back, Kelleher away, Sergius looking for Chapman, might not need her. Sergius for the corner, gets the second try of the series. Try to the Blues, and it's awarded with 23 minutes to go. The lead for Queensland was fleeting. It really didn't last one set. Brianna Clark the error. And now the Blues make them pay again. Got that ball right to Kiriaratu on the left. Kick down to the left wing of Tegan Berry. Berry loses it. The ball's going to be picked up. Alessio for the corner. No, this is flung over the touch and goal line by Jesse Southwell, who looked like she was going to leave the field 3 minutes ago.
1: I have no try.
2: Southwell stops this. This would be amazing.
3: It was no concerns with the tackle, and Jasmine Peters goes touching goal.
0: Yeah, Alessio was the one competing with Berry. It came away to Peters, and a stunning, potentially series-winning tackle by Southwell. Mandelman comes to the right up and links up Kiriaratu, Lucelio to Peters. Oh, is she over? Oh, is she over the touchline? Referee Belinda Sharp says, try! Try to Jasmine Peters! Try to Queensland, 14 all, 13 seconds left, right on the touchline. State of Origin, mwah, we love you.
2: Watching the replay,
0: try.
2: Have to get a head on shoddy.
0: Tegan Berry, mate, she's out for sure. How did they get that wrong? I'm sorry, Queenslanders, that is no try. Tegan Berry has saved the day and won the series for New South Wales. And it's Isabel Kelly, the captain, appropriately, who hits the deck. And the Blues are celebrating. They've won the series. They've retained the trophy. They've beaten Queensland in an absolute thriller. 14 points to 10 here at Lang Park. It really was. That went down to that tackle by Tegan Berry with 24 seconds to go. After a few minutes earlier, Jessie Southwell had saved the day with a try-saving tackle. Jessie was player of the match and she caught up with her own Karina Brown.
4: I'm here with the superstar, Jessie Southwell. Congratulations, you've just wrapped up the series on Queensland soil. How special does that feel?
5: Yeah, it's great. It's an honour to, you know, play for New South Wales in general, but to win a series is pretty cool. But yeah, look, we've still got one game to go. We definitely want to, you know, redeem ourselves from last year, so, and I think we can do it, so yeah, got one more to go.
4: Talk to me about that game. That had everything. Both teams were going at it. How did it feel physically, mentally?
5: Oh, it was so tough. They're a good side, and yeah, it was a tough game and super physical. Definitely took another level from the last game. So yeah, it was a really tough game, and they really stuck it to us. But yeah, kind of held out in the end, which is good.
4: Something that really stuck out for me for Game 1 and Game 2 was the Blues' defence. You guys have obviously worked really hard on it. You in particular had some big moments yourself.
5: Yeah, look, it was... I think it just goes to show what, you know, the culture we've built in New South Wales camp. And, yeah, look, we will do... I was thinking before the game that I think every single one of us would do anything to win and anything for each other. So, yeah, it's been a really special game and really special two games. But, like I said, one to go.
4: You should be really proud of yourself. Go celebrate the girls.
5: Thank you very much.
0: Yeah, Jesse Southwell in the end had a blinder, especially with that try-saving tackle. Louis, that was a great game of footy to watch.
6: It was a great game of footy to watch. I was sitting on the lounge last night watching, and I actually really enjoyed the game. I thought the speed of the game, still not where the boys are, but it's getting a lot quicker. I thought the skill from game one to game two.

0: had picked up a lot. But I really enjoyed the game just flowing last night. It was no set restarts. I was waiting for the bells to go, but I didn't hear them, which was good. And I thought the kick pressure on the girls, I loved it. The girls were getting hit. They were getting taken to ground. It was really, I don't know, I just enjoyed that game last night. It reminded me of an old-school rugby league game. And yeah, it was fun to watch. New South Wales just too good. That defence on their goal line obviously got them the win. But some big plays there from... Jesse Southwell, the first try saver,
1: but then Teagan Berry in the last minute.
2: Jesse Southwell has just been down receiving attention for what looked to be a serious injury, and then she was up saving the day. Jasmine Peters would have thought she'd scored a couple of tries, but wasn't to be. The brutality of the hits is quite amazing. They hit hard, there's no doubt about that. But it, to Louis' point, it's a far more pure game. So the play, the balls are slower. They're not trying to cheat each other and wrestle. And there's no six against. I mean, I've got to say, many times last night, I'm thinking, oh, get off, there's a ding. I thought I could hear the ding, but it wasn't, of course, because it's not in the rules. But it's in your head.
1: Wow.
2: Well, I'm serious.
1: That reveals more about you than
2: no,
1: the rules.
2: No, no, no. I think a lot of people would have been expecting the dings. And I've got to say, a Thursday night without the dings was refreshing, even though I had some in my head.
0: How good is that, the dings?
1: Yeah, ding-a-lings. Anyway, but yeah, New South Wales too good. Great defence. And that's one in the series, isn't it?
0: Oh, it has. It's their defence one in the series, absolutely. You know, they come up some really nice plays and scored some great tries, but their goal line defence, obviously that try at the end, it could have been anything. You know, but you always see Queensland score in the last 7 minutes of Origin games, and I thought, oh, it's happened again. But when you watch the replay, you see the foot go out, and it's series one. So, but I love the way that they're speaking, the girls. They're not content with just two games. They want to win the third. So, great.
2: Of course, they never have. And since the three series came in a couple of years ago, they've never won the three. So they're desperate to do that.

0: than they had been in Newcastle. Well, they didn't throw a lot of footy at New South Wales, but last night was one of those Origin thrillers. Went down to the wire.
1: That short side play when Julia Robinson dropped the ball and they got possession.
0: Huge.
1: They went to short side. Great ball by Sergis to Chapman.
0: Yep.
1: And Jamie Chapman. That was brilliant.
0: Yep. All right. Gibbsy, you're going to head down to the touchline?
1: I certainly am.
0: I look forward to hearing from you down there, Jonty. All right. Let's preview game one of this magic round that's coming out. Well, the 8 o'clock game anyway. We're doing game one shortly between Cronulla Sutherland and Canterbury Bankstown. And then it is South Sydney taking on the Dolphins here at Lang Park. Just give Q those headphones, Jonty. That would be wonderful. Jonty, just pass those over to me. There you go. Remember, boys, live streaming on these video cameras today going straight out to the southern forecourt. Q now has headphones on. Well played, Jonty. Louie, can you turn Q on, so to speak? Quentin Hull, good to see you, mate. How are you going?
2: One thing that hasn't changed, it's still very squishy. Just as well, yeah. We're a close team. Andrew, great to see everyone in town. Welcome to the magic.
0: Yeah.
2: How good was last night? And just on that, I'm going to get on the bandwagon already. I know that Magic Round's expanding and changing. I don't think the game understands how good last night is here and how good it sits as the precursor to the club portion of Magic Round. You take it to Townsville, you take away some of the magic. So I'm coming in on the front foot about the Cauldron's place for Women's Origin and Brisbane
0: 100% agree.
2: Having a part of Women's Origin leading into the men's club stuff.
0: Well, Louie mentioned the amount of jerseys you saw this morning flying in. I flew in yesterday and there were heaps of Queensland and New South Wales jerseys. So people are making the trip for that game as well. It has to stay part of it. It's a great part of it.
3: Yeah, the other thing I was looking at yesterday, and correct me if I'm wrong, but I heard the viewership on it last night was
2: huge.
3: Phenomenal.
0: Over a million.
2: Yeah. Really good numbers.
3: Huge. So that'd be in the top five.
0: It was about 400,000 on average more than the AFL game last night.
3: That's amazing. That's a massive win for the NRLW and for the NRL.
0: Yeah.
3: I think Valandich should be pretty happy with that.
0: We'll speak to him, by the way, tomorrow in the between game show at about 10 past five. Peter Valandich, the ARL Commission Chair, will join us. Q, onto the Magic Round games. You could have the game of the round tonight, South and the Dolphins. It could be anything.
2: Well, who's going to get it? You or

0: matters. The best games we called for the weekend were one we didn't even expect. But you go back to round one, 12 tries, 70 points, as Souths won 40-30. And then, obviously, the club context of Finns two in a row starting to get warm, four wins, five losses. But Souths inside the top four, Latrell Mitchell back, and Billy Slater watching on, Laurie Daly watching on. Been absolutely impressed with Kulikefu Finefuiaki, whether or not he becomes a guy that Billy uses in the Maroons pack. And Max Plath, who's been filling holes for Jeremy Marshall-King.
1: What a good footballer he is.
0: And JMK will probably start at hooker again tonight, but Plath will find a role. But look, he'd be, you'd think, pretty handy in a 19-man Queensland Origin squad. And then look, you know, three doesn't fit into two. Latrell Mitchell, Katoni Stagg, Stephen Crichton, what a conversation that is. And Latrell's got to get through tonight, showing us that he's fit before, of course, he can get into that Blues team. So
2: I'll fit three.
1: Well, it might be exactly in that order, too, with Stephen Crichton out of the wing. That could well happen.
2: I reckon that's what's going to happen, personally. But, like, Stephen Crichton, outstanding defender. And he's been a great player for New South Wales. But I think this year you've got to look at it a little bit different. It's got to be more of an attacking base for State of Origin this year. We've got to be playing over the advantage line, fast, quick football. We can't be playing shape anymore. It's the game's too slow. I mean, the game's quickened up, sorry, for shape now. You've just got to play a little bit of plays you can play off the calf, you can break tackles. I think Katoni Stagg suits the Origin arena for New South Wales.
0: And the one guy I think that is totally underestimated as far as tonight's game between Souths and the Dolphins. I mean, you've seen Souths more regularly than I have, but I saw them round one. I saw them beat Melbourne in Melbourne a couple of weeks ago, and they're playing great footy. And obviously get to see the Finns regularly. Cody Nikurima has unlocked young Katoa. Having Nikurima back in the team, and then even Marshall King as well. The Finns are a different team now that they've got Marshall King and Nikurima back, I reckon.
1: It's just a combo that works, isn't it? You're right, Nikurima gets the best out of Isaiah Katoa. And one player to watch again tonight for South, the diminutive Jai Gray. He had a monster game against Cronulla last week, Hugh, and he's built knee-high to a grasshopper, but he reminds me a lot of a young Brett Hodgson. He's got so much go about him.
0: And you sort of think, before the season, we had, the Dolphins, if everything goes right, they might really challenge for the top four, but have been a bit slow to start.
1: Yeah.
0: Yet South,

0: the Lang Park thinking, gee, I hope Billy's up for it tonight.
1: Yeah.
0: I never think that.
1: No, you never need to worry about that. He was always
0: on. I hope you get a good first one, by the way, guys. Are this, like, Sharks and Dogs, what is going to happen here? There are two seasons that are wobbling on the point of derailment, and they'll go further wobbly, the loser tonight.
2: Maybe goes extra time tonight. Just puts a...
1: You love that, don't you? You love throwing that out of the universe. All right, Q, we'll catch you soon, mate. We'll hear from you again at halftime. In the first game, Cronulla and Canterbury, and Q calling half the games this weekend with me. Souths and Dolphins is first at 8 o'clock tonight with Billy Moore and Zane Bojack. All right, we are only about 6 or 7 minutes away from getting Magic Round underway. Cronulla Sutherland against Canterbury. Bankstown, John Gibbs has been making his way down to the touchline. All the lights have gone off here at Lang Park. So I'll check in with Gibbs in just a moment. Repeating the team news. And for the Sharks, it's about the dummy half. Jaden Beryl goes back to the bench. And Hohepa Puru will start at hooker in jersey number 18. And Braden Welly comes onto the bench in place of Oregon Kafusi. For the Bulldogs, one change, that to their bench, with Sam Hughes out, injured, replaced by Jack Underhill on debut in jersey number 25, a snowy head front rower. So that's how it's shaping up tonight. Oh, I know you tip Cronulla every time, Louis, but, you know, this is a team that played so well in the finals last year. Knocked out Canberra in Canberra, reached a preliminary final, but this year they're in danger of this falling right apart, aren't they?
2: They are. They're in danger, but I'll never tip against them. I've got a lot of faith in them, and I believe they can get it right. Again, they've just got to show it, and they've got to do it. You're right, mate. On a weekly basis, but at the moment they're just they're not doing what they need to do. But they come up against a really desperate Bulldog side tonight. So, look, it's going to come down to attitude, field position, discipline. For me, what's letting the Sharks down is their discipline. Come with so many penalties, so many set restarts, and they're putting a lot of pressure back on themselves. So, yeah, if they can do that really well tonight, they can get their fair share of good ball in the right part of the field, I think they can tear the Bulldogs' defence apart. But they've got to get there, and they've got to be, like I said, they can't let the referee dictate to where they're going.
1: Now, John Gibbs, our wonderful colleague, he has chosen to wear camouflage gear tonight, which is a bit tricky when he's 86 miles away from our position. But I see the great Jonty down there. How is it down there, John Gibbs?
3: Oh. Yes, I'm here, Andrew. I don't know what's happening here with my microphone, but there I am. I'm back.
1: Have you camouflaged the mic?
3: Yeah, no camouflage. Just having a chat there to one of my colleagues, the great Cooper Cronk. And we're talking about how exciting this weekend is, but the conditions here are absolutely perfect now. There's not many stars, so that might mean there's some clouds overhead, so hopefully the rain does stay away. But this field, which I'm standing on right now and treating the touchline as a precipice, it is absolutely perfect. So this is going to be ideal. It's about 21 degrees. Player comfort's going to be perfect. And these two sides are desperate. Desperate, as we said, with a capital D, so can't wait.
1: I tell you what, Jonty, you've still got some good footwork down there along the touchline.
3: Well, thank you. I didn't have to go very far, and it didn't really test me out aerobically. The short stuff I'm okay with.
1: Indeed. John Gibbs down there on the touchline. Sharkies just finishing their warm-up in the dressing room. Likewise, the Bulldogs.
2: I like their jerseys, the Sharkies. The old-school jerseys, the collar.
1: It is a little bit, yes. They've got the white collar on.
2: I actually really like it.
1: Well, it looks like they're going to mass after this. So
2: I was hoping the Bulldogs don't come out the same type of colour.
1: If they've both got white collars on, or even if Canberra looks like that, yeah, it's going to be very, very problematic. So you're tipping the Sharkies to win. Gibbsy is tipping...
3: the Dogs.
1: Doggies to win. I'm going to tip Cronulla Sutherland to win for what it's worth, and that isn't all that much. Your text messages, remember, are welcome. 0467 920 222, right through until 10:30 tonight. We're going to be welcomed by the bulk of our audience in a few minutes' time. We'll go through the actual teams then. Around the grounds, it's halftime in Super Rugby. Waikato Chiefs 21, leading the Otago Highlanders 7. Now, on the text line, 0467 920 222. Call me crazy, pick the best players and the footy will come in. Oh, we've got origin predictions, including David Fifita in the centres from Sean and Mackay. Sean, can you resend that on the weekend when we've got a bit more time, and we'll go through origin teams that are picked on Monday. And Billy Moore's going to join us in our outside broadcast area, Louis, at the Southern Forecourt on Sunday from 1 o'clock as well. To about you two to gibber on about Blues and Maroons.

0: respectively, the Origin opportunities and what team selections may be produced on Monday morning. Boys, speaking of the dings, how good it would have been instead of if it was a single piano note that rose by one note, each six again. Imagine the tension and pressure it would add for repeated infringements on the line. Any other ideas welcome. The ding is getting a bit old, says Ryan at Brisbane. Guys, why can't the NRL have an Origin Super Saturday playing all grades of Origin on a Saturday or weekend and televised? Well, it's because, Sean, they've tried that in the past weekend Origin and for whatever reason it doesn't rate. So they won't go back there. With NRLW being the curtain raiser, this will grow the exposure of the game with stars coming through. The opposite effect would be true, Sean, according to the TV types anyway. Maury, last night was last night. State against state and listening to Billy speak about being a Queenslander always tears me up. It's such an amazing feeling. Now for the magical magic. I had the best call ever listening the whole weekend and the top shit in Howard from Derek and Ann in Queensland. Thank you, guys. Appreciate you as well. 0467 920 222. And we're about to get underway here before acceptances. We're not joined by local radio just yet, but Canterbury are lining it up to kick off, defending the Caxton Street side of Lang Park, the northern end of the ground, running left to right as we look at it, high atop the western grandstand here at Lang Park. It'll be Matt Burton to get us underway, Cronulla Sutherland to get first use of the footy. No white collars on the Bulldogs team's jerseys as we have for Cronulla Sutherland. The countdown is on here, and they're going to get underway early, which is problematic for us, but here we go. As Matt Burton sends the ball down deep to the southern end of Lang Park, and the catch is claimed by Braden Trindle, gives it right to Rudolph. He's going to be claimed 10 metres out from his own goal line at the
1: end.
0: Welcome to listeners joining us here at Lang Park in Brisbane as we get underway Magic Round 2026. You're with Luke Lewis, John Gibbs, I'm Andrew Moore. And first up, Canterbury Bankstown playing Cronulla Sutherland. Sharks have first use of the footy. And Jesse Colquhoun has taken 19 out from his own goal line. Played the Puru, goes right to left away to Fenua Blake. He's tackled 27 out from his own line. The Sharks team, Will Kennedy, Sam Stone Street, Jesse Ramey and KL Iro, Ronaldo Mulatalo for the first time this year. Here's the kick from the 5-8 Braden Trindle down to the northwest corner. Caught by Connor Tracy for Canterbury, 15 out from his own line over the 20. And he's caught by the chase, 25 out from his own line. Halfback Nico Hines, mock Jesse Colquhoun. Second row is Teague Wilson and Britton Nicara. Front row is the Tobias Eric Rudolph and Adam Fanua Blake. The hooker is Lahepa Puru. And the bench is CSF Italikai, Billy Burns, Tom Hazelton, Jaden Beryl, Marwini Hiroti and Braden Welly. The coach, Craig Fitzgibbon. Canterbury with it in centre field. They have it 5 metres short of halfway. Ball played by Salmon to Haywood. Short ball goes left. Good run, Tracy. Knocked to the deck. 4 metres in Cronulla Sutherland territory. Last play, Bulldogs, Haywood. Goes right to Galvin. Puts boot to ball 47 metres out. Down to the southwest corner. And Stone Street, good catch. He's caught by the chase. 14 out from his own line. So for Canterbury, Connor Tracy, fullback. Wingers, Jonathan Sewer and also Anari Tuala. Setters, Bronson Sherry and the captain, Stephen Crichton. In NRL game number 150. 5-8, Matt Burton, half Lockie Galvin. Lock is Jamin Salmon. Second row is Jacob Preston and Tatili Tupanua. Front row is Leo Thompson and Max King back from injury. Hooker Bailey Haywood on the bench. Kurt Mann, Harry Hayes, Alec Jones. Also Ratu Rinakama, Lipoi Hopoi and Jack Underhill, the coach Cameron Serraldo. The referee for this one, Jared Sutton, with Wyatt Raymond in the bunker. Kick down field from the Bulldogs and for the Bulldogs, Sewer. He returns it for Canterbury and dumped to the ground. 13 out from his own line. 2.5 gone. No score. Luke Lewis, good evening.
2: Yeah, good evening, Andrew and Johnny down there on the sideline. But good start by both sides. They're getting through their sets nicely, kicking well and defending well. But one little scary sign I see for the Sharks already is just through the middle of the field. With no Brayley out there to clean up those little tackles, there's a lot of space for the Bulldogs up through the middle.
0: So now Canterbury Bankstown with it. About 32 out from their own goal line. Dummy half Haywood.

0: ball goes right, and the Bulldogs take it within 10 of halfway. Last tackle, Canterbury Bankstown. The ball played by Galvin. It comes to the left, Burton. Puts left boot to ball from outside the 40. Redwell by Kennedy, drifting to his right. Has it on his own 10. Great chase by the Bulldogs, and he's tackled. 13 out from his own line. Preston was flying through there with Leo Thompson. As now Mulitalo beats the first. Caught 22 out from his own line. No score. Let's check in downstairs. John Gibbs, good evening to you once more.
1: Yeah, good evening, Andrew and Louis. That's good signs there for the Bulldogs, because that's what they built their success on last year. Long raking kicks. Here's a good break now.
0: As the Sharkies work it over halfway, Gibbsy. And put to the ground 5 metres in Canterbury Bankstown territory. The ball played, picked up by Puru. Goes right to Fanua Blake. Links up with Hines. He turns it back on the inside as the Sharks are caught 35 out. Last tackle, ball played by Nicara. Comes to the right, Puru away to Nico Hines. Tower and kick, Connor Tracy. Doesn't manage to get there. It's caught by Trindle. Pass knocked down by Canterbury. And it's finished off by Cronulla Sutherland's Trindle. Kennedy got it. Flick pass. Back touch by Preston. And the try scored by Braden Trindle. Connor Tracy couldn't handle it. 4 minutes gone. First blood goes to Cronulla Sutherland. Braden Trindle the try. Sharks 4, Canterbury Bankstown nil, with a kick to come, Luke Lewis.
2: Yeah, well, if the Sharks were going to go well tonight, they needed to start well. And then, what, three sets in, they've come up with a really good, strong carry. It all started with Jesse Ramey up the middle of the field. A couple of quick plays over to that right edge. Beautiful kick by Nico Hines, but it was the compete and the chase from Will Kennedy. He does not take his eye off the ball. He gets up over the top of Connor Tracy, and he comes up with a beautiful take. That's fine. Does not touch Connor Tracy. It's play on. And then all of a sudden, he flicks the ball back inside. I thought at first they knocked it on, but it was comes off a Bulldogs player. And I think it was Jamin Salmon who it comes off. And then Trindle just slams the ball down, gets first points.
0: Yeah, you're right. It was Salmon in the end. And easy work for Trindle. 4-0 Sharks, touchline, John Gibbs.
1: Yeah, but that was a great kick there by Nico Hines, and they contested that. And Connor Tracy, if you put up a good bomb, and now that they've sort of got a more liberal interpretation of the disruptor, you can get up and get the ball. That was fair and square anyway, under any rules. But that was Will Kennedy. Fantastic work. But you're right, Louis, the break by Jesse Ramian, when I was talking about the raking kick from Matt Burton and the great chase by Preston, that was the difference, the Jesse Ramian break.
0: Nico Hines, 992 career points. Strikes it, heading towards the post, likes it, kicks

0: Does Kurt Mann miss out if Max Plath is in? He can't have both. I would think that's a fair assumption from Mark in Sydney. 0467 920 222. Where is MC, asked Mitch. Well, he's never with us on a Friday. Well, not generally. And he didn't make the journey. He's back at home with Clara and the kids. The kickoff's taken by Braden Trindle. He sends it open side right. Rudolph strolled through Leo Thompson. Taken by Hayward and Salmon. 12 out from the Canterbury line. Ball played down. It comes to the right. Puru. He's got the pass away to support. 18 out from the Sharks line. Southern end of the ground with Cronulla up 6-0. And they work at left edge. As the Sharkies doing good job, rolling downfield. Colhoun plays it to Puru, goes right to Fenua Blake. He's wrapped up, 32 out from his own line. I reckon the crowd about 35,000 here at the moment. On the first game of Magic Round, Cronulla Sutherland with it, too short of halfway. Hines plays it to Puru, goes to the right to Trindle for the kick downfield, right to the northeast corner. Caught by Connor Tracy on the 10-metre line. He returns it, and he's captured 16 out from his own line. 6.5 gone. Shark 6, Bulldogs nil. It's played, and it comes right from Burton to Sewer. He's wrapped up. Now 21 out from his own line for Canterbury Bankstown. Plays the ball to Bailey Hayward. Goes open side right this time. As Canterbury nearly not going anywhere. 22 out from their own line. Hayward again. Goes right to Leo Thompson. And he's smashed to the ground. 29 out from his own goal line by Fenua Blake. Played to Hayward. Goes left to Jamin Salmon. He carts it up into Colhoun and Nickera. Caught 13 short of halfway. Last play. Hayward centre field. Goes left to Burton from inside the 40. End over end kick. Bounces between Stone Street and Kennedy with backspin. Picked up by Stone Street over the 20. He's caught 28 out from his own line. Cronulla Sutherland leading Canterbury 6-0 after 7 minutes.
1: Yeah, doing a good job. The Sharks, they scored some early points. They get to a really good set. They get to a kick, but they back it up a really good defensive set. For me, the Bulldogs, they're just running one out. They're playing right into the Sharks' arms at the moment. They need to start moving the ball to their edges. That's where they'll make a lot of room and then attack back through the middle.
0: Kaelero on halfway plays it. They work it right. Colhoun, he got the pass away to Ramian. He's caught 5 metres in Canterbury Bankstown territory by Burton. Plays it to Puru. Goes right to left. Colhoun through one. Now captured 35 out from the Bulldogs goal line by King. Played on the last. Short side.

0: Just on that occasion, and there is a lot of one-out stuff. Another one-out run there by Stephen Crichton. Bailey Haywood out of dummy half.
1: Gets the pass away left to Jamin Salmon. He dummies his way into Fanua Blake, and he's tackled mid-quarter halfway Bulldogs territory. Haywood awaits. Goes to the left to Burton, and out the back to Galvin. He goes without it. Sharks knock it on as well. But that was poor from Canterbury. Galvin puts it down. Cronulla Sutherland with a scrum feed upcoming. 36 out from the Bulldogs line. 8.5 gone, 6-0 Sharks, and already, Louis, from the last time I saw Canterbury live, this is a team with very little confidence.
2: Yeah, very little confidence. They look a little bit disorganised. And that come off the pass there from Preston. Actually hits his shoulder, goes over the back, and then Lockie Galvin obviously makes the error. But I think it would have been called a knock-on off Preston. But they just look like they don't know what to do. They're all single one-out carries as well.
1: So Canterbury having to defend now as Cronulla wins the scrum. And at the tackle made 32 metres out from the goal line there on Puru. Now comes back centre field left. Puru, 20 out from the goal line. He'll get to his feet. And comes to the left for Noah Blake. He steps, goes himself, wrapped up 15 metres out from the line, right in front of the northern post. Sharks looking for a second try. Puru goes left to Hines. He turns it back on the inside, Rudolph. He's claimed 8 metres out from the Canterbury Bankstown goal line. Played to Puru, sends it right to Nico Hines, away to Trindall. Floats a pass over the top, going for the goal line, Mulitalo. We've seen that from him a million times. He dives over in the corner to score. Cronulla Sutherland's over. They lead 10-0. 9 minutes 45 gone. Another error is punished by the Sharkies. 10-0 they lead. The try in his first game of the year to Ronaldo Mulitalo.
2: Yeah, isn't that a good sign there for the Cronulla Sharks? Ronaldo Mulitalo with the ball in hand, open space, and a try line in front of him. He's great to watch. He's a good finisher. But this is a beautiful pass here from Trindall. Sees the outside man come up and in on Jesse Ramien, leaving Ronaldo Mulitalo unmarked. All he has to do is run to the sideline, and he gets over for his first try in 2026. And Sharky's looking really sharp at the moment.
1: To John Gibbs on the touchline.
0: And they're just bereft of confidence, aren't they? The Bulldogs, well, it's now or never. Tonight is the night. They now are going to have to do something. Something has got to trigger the Dogs, otherwise the Sharks will win this.

0: the head.
1: We've cleared all aspects of play in the lead up. We're just looking at the contact by Connor Tracy. He makes direct contact to the face. This will be an 8-point try. At a reportable level, this will be a potential 8-point try and on report. We have a decision.
0: So Connor Tracy on report. So what this means is the first shot of goal from Nico Hines will be from the eastern touchline.
2: It's on report. It's going to be potential 8-point. They get this kick and then one from in front.
0: There you go, Jared Sutton just explained it as I was about to Stephen Crichton. So you can't argue with it, Louis, looking at it. I mean, it's very low to the ground, but he did get him around the chops.
3: Personally, I don't like it. I understand why it's been awarded that, but he's going to make a tackle. Ronaldo's down really low. He does get him on the chin, understandable, but I don't personally like it, but it is what it is.
0: It's a modern-day high-tackle penalty, isn't it?
3: Yeah, it is what it is, but that's the rule. That's what's going to happen. He's going to get two shots at Nico, but this is a tough kick here, right on the sideline, 25 metres out. Here he goes, lining it up now.
0: 24 metres out, as you say, just in from the eastern touchline. Cronulla, Sutherland 10, Canterbury, Bankstown 0. So some early drama here in Magic Round. Here he comes, Nico, with the right boot. He strikes it, heading towards the post, and it's across the face. No goal. But he does get redemption, John Gibbs, another shot from right in front.
4: Yeah, so it's going to be 12-0. Look, it was direct contact to the head, so I see no problem with it. But I just want to point out the ludicrous situation. If that happened, it was golden point. We're going to wait after golden point, which is the end of the game. We saw it at the three-point field goal last week. We're going to have a shot at goal by Nico Hines out wide, then he gets this in front. That's ridiculous. That's what they're saying would happen in a golden point game.
0: Mate, you know who'd love to hear your thoughts about that? Jared Maxwell. He's available all weekend.
4: Well, put him on notice.
0: Here's Nico. Well, he's on notice. 11 out right in front, Nico Hines. And this time with the penalty, addition kicks the goal. So it is Cronulla Sutherland 12, Canterbury Bankstown 0. Nico Hines 2 from 3. And we've had 11 and a quarter minutes of play. On the text line, 0467 920222. On the text line, evening legends, the highlight of my week, hearing the one and only Mr. Moore and the Odd Couple and the whole team calling the greatest game on earth. Up, up, Cronulla, and glory, glory to South Sydney from Serial Pest Grimesy. Now, always good to hear from you, Grimesy. Tiger Matt says, is Canterbury's problem Seraldo or Gus's obsession with squad involvement? Yes, either way, one of them has to go. The Dogs have been rubbish since the Galvin signing. And that's the problem since those changes were made. It's Lachlan Galvin who bears the brunt. As now Rudolph from the return gets a high tackle. Another penalty to Cronulla Sutherland. So this penalty goes to Cronulla, 10 out from their own line. And the Sharks jumping over Tobias Eric Rudolph like he just scored a 90-metre try.
3: Well, they're obviously working hard on their attitude and their tonight in their game. The way that they're carrying the ball, they're running 100 miles an hour. Every time someone does something right or wrong, they're all together. So it's just trying to build that sense of belief inside that jersey, and they're doing a good job at the moment.
0: That was Leo Thompson penalised from the tap. KL Iro, who is in a try-scoring frenzy at the moment. He's caught here 11 short of halfway. 20 in from touch, western side. Played to Peru, goes right to Colquhoun. Salmon is there with Hayward and King in defence. A metre or two short of halfway, centre of the field. Ball played Peru, goes left to Fanua Blake. Left foot step into the defence, and he's claimed. Tupanua was in there with two others, 5 metres in Canterbury's territory, including Thompson and Salmon. Now to the right, Hines to Kennedy, turns it in Ramian, or is it Nicara? Nicara tackled, 39 out from the Bulldogs line. Picked up quickly, Peru. He sends the ball left to Rudolph, and Toby's over the 30-metre line, finally claimed, 25 out. Last tackle here for the Sharks, who lead 12-0. Played, Peru goes right, Trindle. Up goes the kick to the wing of Sua and Molitalo. Molitalo with the catch, got the pass back. They turn it back in the inside. It ends up over the eastern touchline as Nicara couldn't get the ball back from Ramian. Changeover. Canterbury does get the footy 10 out from their own line. 30 minutes gone. Sharks 12, Bulldogs 0, and they look all over them at the moment, Louis.
3: Yeah, well, they're making easy metres at the moment. They're running hard. They're running fast, which is great. They're coming up some really nice kicks, but it's their kick chase has been really good too, putting a lot of pressure on the back three of the Bulldogs. And Bulldogs will be smart here. They can't afford an error. Otherwise, I think the Sharks will make them pay again.
0: Here's Stephen Crichton now for Canterbury. Tackle 22 out from his own line. 20 in from the western touchline. Short side right, Galvin got the pass away to Banua. And he's tackled by Trindle, 11 short of halfway, with help coming in on that occasion from Puru. 5 in from the western touchline. To the left, Galvin away to King. Nice to see Max back. And he's caught 9 short of halfway. Set of field, northern end of Lang Park.

0: Ball played to Hayward. Goes left to Salmon, away to Burton. They're set deep. Tracy links up with Sherry. Dragged to the ground around his ankles, right on halfway or just short of it. And 10 in from the eastern touchline by Mulitalo. On the last, Lockie Galvin beats Puru, then got a kick downfield to Kennedy. Kennedy against Sewer. Up they go. Sewer got his hands to it. Ball spills for Ramian, and the Sharks have it. 23 out from their own goal line. 14 minutes gone. NRL Friday on ABC Sport with Luke Lewis, John Gibbs, and I'm Andrew Moore. 12-0 Cronulla Sutherland leads Canterbury Bankstown to Stone Street. Smashed to the ground by King and Salmon. He plays it, and they work it right edge, Cronulla Sutherland. Tackle made here about 34 metres out from the Cronulla line on Teague Wilton. They're 12 short of halfway, the Sharkies. Played to Peru. Sends it centre field left to Fanua Blake. Steps into Tupanua and Galvin and stands in the tackle about half a metre in Bulldogs territory. Now Peru goes right. Colhoun got the pass away. Rudolph linked up with Hines. Back to the left he comes to Peru, away to Fanua Blake. He goes back centre field right. Then a big right foot step into King and Co. And he's caught about 37 away from the goal line. Last play, Sharks. Peru goes right. Trindle up. She goes the high kick. Mulitalo leading the chase on Suar. Suar never got close to catching that. The ball bounces over the eastern touchline.
1: We've got play the ball dogs. At this stage, there's play the ball dogs. They've ruled it no touch.
0: Okay, so the ball went clean over the touchline. Canterbury ball, 15 out from their own line, although we're going to check it. Here's a challenge.
1: Okay. Kickers on last tackle, White. Ruling is no touch over here on the contest. Just need to see if there's a hand by the Bulldogs.
0: Suar leapt high, Louis, and never looked like catching it.
2: No, he never looked like catching it, but I tell you what, you want to be confident that he touches it here if you're going up for a challenge, especially this early in it. But
3: kick chase has been cleared as onside.
2: Here we go.
3: It's a genuine contest. The right hand of Jonathan Suar deflects off the ball here. It's touched by him, looking to see where the ball goes.
0: So at worst, it's a knock on Canterbury. At worst for Cronulla, I mean, it'll be a successful challenge.
2: Well, actually, it looks like it goes back and then bounces forward. So
0: either way, it's over the
3: and
0: touch.
3: And now the ball goes into touch. It's off the Bulldogs, so the restart will be a play the ball to Sharks.
1: It's a play the ball. No, it touches Jonathan.
0: So it'll be a Sharkies ball, 10 out.
2: That's a good challenge.
0: Yeah, really
2: they must have been pretty confident. They must have seen what the referee didn't see, and they've come up with a great play. Another full set here now on the Bulldogs line. It's going to be a tough set.
0: Fanua Blake plays a 10-out. Puru goes right to Hines, turns it into Nikara. And he's forced back 12 metres out from the goal line. Sharks looking for a third try. Already Braden Trindle and Ronaldo Mulitalo have scored. Now comes left to Toby Rudolph. And he's on his back 2 metres out from the goal line. Puru awaits a dummy half. He spins it left to Fanua Blake. He charges off the right boot court. 3 out. Great defence, Tupanua, who then gave him a shove. Set restart, Cronulla goes to the right, Hines away, Nikara. He's tackled, 5 out from the Bulldogs' goal line. Dummy half is Puru, one-handed pickup. Centre left to Jesse Colhoun, beautiful tackle in front of the post. 5 metres out from the line by Preston. Puru goes left to Trindle, links up with Will Kennedy. They got numbers, he dummies goes himself. Easily fooled the defence coming through of Canterbury Bankstown Zanari Tuala. It went horribly wrong there for the Bulldogs. Try to William Kennedy and Cronulla Sutherland after 16 minutes. They're going at a point a minute. Sharks 16, Canterbury Bankstown 0. A try to Will Kennedy, Luke Lewis.
2: Yeah, I thought the Sharks had him shot on the play before, but they turned it back in. Really nice work here from the Sharks, and everyone just doing their job. It was a really nice pass out the back. The Trindle goes in the line. Looks like he's going to play to Teague Wilton, which sucks in Stephen Crichton, which creates a 3-on-1 overlap. And then you had KL, you had Stone Street, and Will K goes, well, you know what, boys? I'm going myself. Goes over as easy as you like. 16-0 kick to come. And you're right, I think the Sharks are ready for a field day.
0: Touchline, John Gibb.
4: Yeah, another mistake there, that one by Jonathan Suar. Just in the lead-up to it, I thought it was a little bit strange. Jared Sutton said, well, at this stage, it's a Bulldog play the ball. Well, they hadn't had a challenge then. Let them work that out themselves. You don't have to tell them and give yourself, you know, a bit of a hedge. But nevertheless, Will Kennedy there, Braden Trindle and his combination. Will Kennedy has been fantastic. Will Kennedy, he's underrated. They've been trying to move him on for the last couple of seasons, the Sharks. Well, I cannot work out why.
0: Now there's talk of him going to the English Super League next year. Will Kennedy, one of many regular Sharks players off contract at the end of the season. Here's Nico Hines, 23 metres out. 5 in from the western touchline. He's kicked 2 from 3. Here's Nico. He strikes it, heading towards the post. He likes it. He's kicked the goal. He is 3 out of 4. And what about this? Cronulla Sutherland 18, Canterbury Bankstown nil, 17 and a half minutes gone. Now, there's time for this to turn around, I understand. If it doesn't, Louis, I think Canterbury's going to become a bigger and bigger story. What the heck has happened to this team since Cameron Serraldo made all those changes last year?
2: Yeah, well, I've got no idea what's happened to them, but they're a totally different side to what we've seen back then. And then you think about the game that they played against the Panthers. How did they pull that out? And then all of a sudden, toss up where they've been tossing up. But they look like they're doing everything one out. They're not working as a group. And even defensively, like seeing Stephen Crichton come up with plays like that, you don't see it. So there's something doing.
0: So the kickoff, and the Sharks have a 12 out from their own goal line, leading 18-0. And it's Rudolph who plays it. Comes right to Stone Street, crashed through Haywood. Knocked to the deck on his own 20-metre line. Kirk from Townsville, the Sharks mill blood. Doggies are about to get chomped. Listening whilst packing to fly out to Paris, France on Tuesday. The Sharks jerseys from the David Peachy Andrew Eddings has an era. Without the sponsor, says Froggy at Thurule, who adds up, up. You'd be happy at the moment, Froggy. Not only with a great trip plan, but with how your Sharkies are going early on here. They have it three short of halfway. Last tackle, Hines plays it to Puru, goes right to Trindle, kicks it right on the halfway stripe down to the northeast corner. Tracy under it, catches it. 11 out from his own goal line, returns it into the chase. Puru was in there along with Ramien and Nicara. 18 out from the Canterbury Bankstown line. Now it goes right to Jonathan Sua. He's going to be caught. 22 out from his own line and 19 in from the eastern touch line. Plays it short side left, they go. On their own 30, Canterbury looking for something. They've got no spark at all. Sua knocked to the ground. Great legs tackle there from Ramien. But they give away a set restart in the play the ball. That'll help Canterbury go downtown a little bit. They get to within two of halfway. Ball played by Samander Haywood. Sends the ball right to Thompson. Leo managed to break free of one tackle. Now caught about 8 metres in Sharks territory. Haywood sends it left to Galvin. Out the back to Burton. Turns it on the inside. Preston. He's wrapped up by Puru and Nicara. And it's played 34 out from the goal line. To the right, Salmon. Galvin. Nice ball to Benua. Lovely tackle around the ankles by Trindle. 27 out from the goal line. Haywood. Centre field left to Salmon. Plays out the back to Burton. Puts in a stab kick by Mulitalo. The chase being led by Preston. Mulitalo gets there first and runs it dead. Goal line dropout, Sharks. Maybe the ball back for Canterbury. 19 and a half gone. Cronulla Sutherland 18. Bulldogs nil.
2: Yeah, well, they finally get a penalty or set restart, sorry, the Bulldogs, and get a little bit of field position. They have not been down this end in the opening 20 minutes. So it's been a really good disciplined 20 minutes from the Sharks. And the Bulldogs, well, they've got to try and turn these now into some points, get back on the board, and give them a little bit of confidence going into this second 20 of the first half.
0: Short line drop out by Trindle. Great catch, Crichton. 15 out from the line. He had to fly high. Stephen Crichton comes down with it, plays the ball 12 in from the western touchline to Haywood. Goes left to Galvin, then away to Max King. Colhoun's there in defence. Rudolph leaps in over the top. 11 out from the line. Chance here for the Bulldogs, down 18-0. Haywood, centre left to Galvin. Dummies goes himself. Straight into Puru and tackled. 6 metres out from the line. A 20 in from touch now his corner. Haywood goes right. Burton away to Salmon. Salmon stops, props, and straight into Fenua Blake. Stands in the tackle, 9 metres out. Played to Haywood, goes right to Galvin. Short ball to Benua. Finding Millie free, but Colhoun held on a metre away. Last tackle, Bulldogs. Haywood dummy half. The long ball goes left to Galvin, to Burton. Burton plays out the back to Sherry. Meant for him. Dropped by Suar, and he ends up over the eastern touchline. Changeover. Sharky survived. 13 out from their own goal line. 21 gone. Cronulla Sutherland 18. Canterbury Bankstown nil. Gibbsy. The Doggies have nothing.
4: No, they don't. And seriously, they're fumbling and bumbling. And lucky Galvin, I feel a little bit sorry for him because he's rock bottom confidence. He doesn't know whether to pass, whether to run. You've got Jacob Preston. I know Kickow's out, but Jacob Preston and Galvin form a dynamic partnership on the right-hand side. Preston's on the left. He's all over the shot, Lachlan Galvin. They tried hard there. There was a good catch by Stephen Crichton, but they are just so far off the mark, it's ridiculous.
0: There's now an offload for Cronulla Sutherland. Takes them up over their 30-metre line. The tackle's made. 33 out from their own line on Stone Street. Played to Puru. Hits the deck as he offloads right to Colhoun. He's tackled 5 short of halfway. Cronulla Sutherland with it and leading 18-0. Puru to the right, short side. Hines away to Ramien. Got the pass back to Hines, then wrapping around Mulitalo. crosses halfway. Tackle 5 metres in Canterbury territory. 20 in from the eastern touchline. Puru, long ball goes left to Fanua Blake. Short ball to Tobias Eric Rudolph. And he's tackled by Satili Tupanua. 38 out from the line. Last tackle. Short side left to Trindle. Up she goes from 37 metres out in the northwest corner. Oh, Tracy let it bounce. It comes off his body straight over the western touchline.
1: You've moved to a position. It's Cronulla ball.
0: So ruled to be played out because Tracy moved into position. Look, I've got no sympathy at all, Louis, for the defending team. If you don't try to catch it, stiff bananas.
2: Yeah, look, to be fair,
0: but did he play at it?
2: I actually think he gets unlucky here. You got Stone Street going up for it. I reckon he was waiting for him to come down, but was going to make the tackle. The ball made that ugly bounce, bounced into him. It just got unlucky there, Connor Tracy.
0: So, yeah, well, you're not unlucky if you catch the damn ball, though, eh? That's a fullback's job.
2: You wouldn't have caught it there.
0: Catch the football. Well, here's the Sharks four out. You're certainly not going to catch it when you don't even try. And that's what Connor Tracy does this year. He doesn't even bother.
2: Oh.
0: As now the Sharkies get very close, and they scored. They have.
2: Puru.
0: It is Puru who just kept marching forward, and he gets the ball on the goal line. It looked like there was no chance of him scoring a try. Try to Puru, and now after 23 and a half minutes, it's Cronulla Sutherland 22, Canterbury Bankstown nil. A try out of nothing to Puru.
2: Well, I was about to say, just a set before, that Puru is dangerous when he runs the ball. We haven't seen him run the ball yet, and that's where the Sharks really look forward with Braley out there on the field. As soon as I look up, there he is getting a one-on-one with Connor Tracy on the line. Just gets a little dummy half run, has a bit of a crack, breaks out of two tackles, and then just falls out of the tackle, and next thing you know, he's over the line getting a try on magic round. For the Cronulla Sharks, 22-0. Kick to come with still 16 minutes left on the clock.
0: Still don't understand how he got it down, Puru. Down to you, John Gibbs.
4: Yeah, and that's his first try at NRL level. So well done to Heifer Puru. He's done a good job there. His ninth game in first grade. Been around for quite a while. Played the one game of Canberra. Came to Cronulla. And his ninth game, his first try. So well done, Heifer Puru. What a time to get your first try in Magic Round. Now that is 22-0. This will be 24 for Nico. I want you to ponder this. They led 12-4 against the Dolphins. So after he kicks this, Nico, there's 64 unanswered points up here in the last week. That's disgusting.
0: Yeah, that's against Canterbury. Here's Nico Hines for his 1,000th point. He strikes it, likes it, kicks it again. His fourth goal of the night. He's 4 out of 5. And it's Cronulla Sutherland 24, Canterbury Bankstown nil. Louis, there's still 15 and a half to go in the first half.
2: Yeah, it's ridiculous at the moment, and the Bulldogs better pull their finger out. This is going to be an absolute embarrassment. It's already embarrassing at the moment, but they're doing so many simple things wrong. The Bulldogs, there's no attitude in defence. Their kick chase is lazy. They're not doing the little things at the back there. And again, when it comes to attack, I keep saying it, but they're running one out. You can't do that against the Sharks.
0: On the text line, Mark says, we don't really know how the Sharks go without Braden Braley. He's never been out, Blake Braley. No, you're right. And so far, so good. Hi, Andrew, John, Luke. Can't wait to hear you on the Odd Couple through Magic Round. Thank you, Dion. Andrew, Louis, Gibbsy. Happy Magic Round. It'll be an interesting one round of footy. And Louis, behave, please, says Craig from Foster, as the Sharkies have it 14 out from their own line. You're shaking your head. You have no interest in behaving. Warren from Blacktown. Sharks by 14. Dolphins by 8. Thanks for the call. Thank you, Warren. Cronulla Sutherland now. Colquhoun outside his 20. He plays it. It comes right edge as the Sharkies just motor on downfield. 29 out from their own goal line. Long ball goes right to Fanua Blake over the 30. But he's caught in centre field. 32 out from his own line. Preston came in over the top. And he's told to go back a foot and play it. Fanua Blake on the last. Puru goes right to Nico Hines. It's a very shallow kick downfield. Taken by Sua. 28 out from his own line. Goes right to Tracy, to Inari Tuala. And he's wrapped up near midfield. 32 out from his own line. Bulldogs with it down 24-0. Galvin goes left to Sua. What concerns you most about what you've seen from the Doggies here tonight so far, Louis?
2: They look lost. That's the part that concerns me. They got no shape. They can't go anywhere, but, you know, one out carries at the middle of the field, so they're not asking any questions to the Sharks' defence.
0: Harry Hayes plays at Burton, sends it away left edge, and a bone-jarring tackle is made here on Preston, 3 metres in Cronulla territory. To the right, Galvin. He sends it back on the inside. Harry Hayes caught 10 metres in Sharks' territory. Last tackle, Canterbury, Bankstown. Haywood goes right, Dalvin, the kick.

0: from 40 metres out. Down to the southwest corner, up goes Stone Street with a catch. He's got a 12 out from his own goal line. 24-0 in favour of Cronulla Sutherland. And we've had but 26 and a half minutes here at Shark Park as Magic Round gets underway here on ABC Sport. Tom Hazelton on the field now for Cronulla, the cult figure. Here's Mulitalo, centre field, wrapped up. 28 out from his own goal line by Hayes. Plays the ball to Trindle. He sends it right to Ramian. He's tackled 11 short of halfway. You're with Luke Lewis, John Gibbs. I'm Andrew Moore on NRL Friday as the Sharks with it to the right edge they go. And on halfway, the tackle made. About 20 in from the eastern touchline on Colquhoun. Played on the last. Short side right to Nico. Hines the kick straight down the throat of Tracy. 8 metres out from the Canterbury line. Returns it over the 10. Heads to the 20. Great tackle. Brings him down. Great chase by Wilton. 18 out from the goal line. Played to Galvin. Sends it right to Tuala. He's driven back inside the 20. And he'll play it finally. 17 out from his own goal line. And I reckon this game has been encapsulated in those last two plays, Louis. The aggression and the commitment of the Sharks defence.
1: Yeah, absolutely. The Sharks are doing all the little things pretty well at the moment. And like I said before, they've been disciplined, so they don't have to continue to make tackle after tackle and give away set restarts or penalties. But the Bulldogs, they're not asking too many questions, like I keep saying. So easy for the Sharks at the moment.
0: Galvin on halfway, plays the ball on the last. It comes left to Burton. And up she goes. Here's one of those towering torpedo punts down for Kennedy. Oh. He took it and then gets absolutely cleaned up and lost the ball forward. That is a Matt Burton special. As long as the contact's fair and legal, that's a knock on Cronulla. And a Canterbury scrum feed, 20 out from the Sharks line. 28 gone. The scoreline in favour of Cronulla, 24-0. What did you make of the contact by Bronson Sherry?
1: Well, no, he can't do anything there.
0: That's fine.
1: Bronson Sherry does get a knee in the head for his commitment to the ball there, Will Kennedy. But it was just unlucky. It was just the timing of it. He gets the catch on it, but he just can't pull it in as Bronson Sherry makes contact with him, but it was all legal.
0: So here, 20 out. Chance for Canterbury Bankstown. They win the scrum and they go right with a move. Matt Burton drew his man off later to Tuala. He got through Stone Street, but he's caught 12 out from the goal line. 5 in from touch, western side by Trindle. Now to the left. Galvin away to Kurt Mann, who's come out there. He bounced away from one. Spins in the Puru and Colquhoun tackle. 10 metres out, right in front of the southern post. Haywood comes back to the right to Leo Thompson. I'm not sure he's expecting it. He's tackled 3 out from the goal line. Haywood goes to the right to Tilly Tupman. You are hard to stop from there, but he is stopped by Wilton. 1 metre away, Canterbury. Haywood goes left to Mann, then away to Galvin. Got a short ball away to Preston, and he storms over to score the try. Canterbury is in. Something for your Doggies fans after 29 and a half minutes. Try to Jacob Preston. Cronulla Sutherland 24. Canterbury banks down for the kick to come, and maybe Luke Lewis, that gives the Doggies a bit of a lift.
1: Well, it would definitely give them a lift. Some really nice line run here from Preston, and it was, look, I was thinking that they haven't got anything here going for the Bulldogs. I thought the Sharks had the defence absolutely sorted. They had the numbers over there, but when you got someone who runs a line like this in the back row, Jacob Preston is just big, he's strong, he's got good speed, and this is just a beautiful pass here from Lachlan Galvin. Thought he was going to play out in front of him, but pulls it up just enough, commits the defender, plays nice and short, and then goes over untouched. That would be a great feeling there for Preston. Run into that space. And here's Crichton now lining up the goal right in front.
0: Yeah, 10 metres out. We'll go down to Jonty after the kick. No worries. 24-4, Cronulla Sutherland leads. Canterbury banks down 9 minutes 40 to play. Crichton, a left foot kicker. And so important for Canterbury to get on the board and show Sharkies that they're actually here. They're competing. And Jacob Preston, he scores the left edge second rower for the Bulldogs. Here's Crichton from right in front, and he kicks the goal. His first attempt of the night. Cronulla Sutherland 24, Canterbury Bankstown 6. 3 converted tries, though. Still the margin. 9 minutes, 11 seconds left in the half. Down to you, John Gibbs, on the touchline.
2: Well, that was a perfectly executed try there. Good ball, good feigning of the pass to go on the outside. Then he hit Jacob Preston charging at an angle short, and that's what they were doing so well when they were successful. But that will give them some relief. They conceded, as I said before, 64 unanswered points.

0: of the foot.
1: I'm with you, Louis. Even on that first replay, that looks to be all in the hands of the attacking player.
2: I concur with that.
1: Well, you're agreeing with yourself. Of course.
0: There's no action by Jesse Colquhoun to kick the ball out of the ruck. The challenge is
3: unsuccessful, mate. He's retreating. There's no action by the defender, so the responsibility is on the ball carrier to play it properly.
1: That's where we go, Johnny Gibbs.
4: Well, that's the correct decision. That's a boneheaded challenge by Jonathan Suri. He's made a couple of errors, and that was a silly one. You've got to own those. And now they were a chance of, getting some parity on the scoreboard, and now they give Cronulla another golden opportunity. So let's see if Cronulla make them pay again.
1: 8 minutes 30 still to go in the first half. As the Sharks win the scrum, and it comes left edge to Iroh. He's wrapped up 12 out from the goal line. Big Daddy's listening in Coffs Harbour, hoping his doggies can get a win. And cheering for South next time. Set restart for Cronulla as Colquhoun hands it off on the inside to Hazelton. And he's wrapped up and shoved back 9 metres out from the Canterbury Bankstown goal line. Played to Puru. He sends it away right to Hines. Turns it into Fanua Blake. He steps into the defence. And he's going to be held onto there by Thompson. 6 out from the line in front of the sticks. Puru goes back to the right to Colquhoun. He's tackled 2 out from the goal line for Cronulla Sutherland. Puru puts in a stab kick, ill-advised, but it bounced straight off the Bulldogs and back to Puru. 6 more tackles, Cronulla, 5 metres away. He plays it and they spin it left. Hines away, Trindle, quick hands to Wilson, bends away from Hayes, goes back towards centre field, left to right into Haywood, and he's going to be claimed with help from Thompson and Tupanua, 8 metres out. Puru in centre field, gets it away to the right. Nico Hines takes on the line, beats 1-2. Over! Try to Cronulla Sutherland, another one. That's their fifth. The mistake from Jonathan Suwa. And it's costly. Nico Hines took on the line, scores the try. And it's now Cronulla Sutherland 28. Canterbury Bankstown 6. Louis, this is a spanking.
2: Well, that is the soft. That is so soft, that try there. Good work by Nico Hines. Great vision. Sees a little bit of an opportunity. And goes, you know what, I'm not going to try and run around the Bulldogs here. I'm going to do it myself. And he comes up with a simple little play. He just gets the ball in 2 hands, comes off his right foot, goes through 2 Bulldogs defenders who pretty much said touch, put their hand up and looked at the referee, but they forgot they're playing tackle. And he goes over and scores a simple try. 28 points to 6. That last try was a beautiful try by the Bulldogs, but the Sharks make them pay straight after they score.
1: Let's go downstairs, Johnny Gibbs.
4: A great run there by Nico Hines, but the miss by Bailey Haywood and Connor Tracy was a shocker. Seriously, they did say touch. By the time Jacob Presley got there, it was too late, but it was on the back of another error. Jonathan Suwa now, they're completing, I don't know what that is. I'm guessing. I reckon Cronulla's completing at about 90% and the Bulldogs at about 60%. Things are just going wrong, like the ball bounces, hit Tracy on the leg, goes into touch. Jonathan Suwa, he placed the ball on the player's foot. I mean, what does he think's going to happen? That was bad defence, though, after all.
1: Yeah, you're not wrong. This is an absolute cakewalk for Cronulla against a team. They've gone from being an excellent team to being really poor in Canterbury. 28-6 to the Sharks. Still 6 minutes left in the half. Billy Moore, by the way, our friend and colleague, creating a stir in front of us. Here comes Nico with the right boot, strikes it, likes it, kicks it again. So a try and 5 goals from 6 attempts. It's 30 points to 6. Cronulla over Canterbury. Yeah, Billy Moore, he's here in his Bears jersey, Louis. He loves producing that during Magic Round. And what he revealed to us last night, because, you know, he's on the board of the Perth Bears, coming into the competition a year from now, and he was saying that for their first home game next year, which they're hoping is in round one of the competition, they're going to get a flight that he's going to be a steward with Greg Florimo and David Fair, Gary Larson, all these Bears legends, and they're calling it Bear Force One. How good
2: is
1: that?
2: That's pretty cool. I could see him go, this here's the exit, doing the old...
1: Without doubt. Yeah, and getting the oxygen mask from over and parading how you work that exactly as the Sharks. 12 out from their own goal line, have it in centre field, leading 30 points to 6 with 5 minutes 30 to go in this first half that they have dominated. Jaden Beryl is on the field now. He sends the pass away to the right edge and the tackle comes just inside the Sharks' 30-metre line. This is all Cronulla here in the first half. Imagine

0: kick round. And the ball played and it comes to the right. Nico Hines, he turns the ball inside to Nicara. He's tackled 10 metres short of halfway. 20 in from touch, eastern side. Down the last, short side right to Nico Hines. Drills a kick down to Connor Tracy with a catch. 10 metres out from his own line. Brings it up over the 20. Angled run. And he's nailed. 23 out from his own line. 5 left in the half. Cronulla Sutherland 30, leading Canterbury Banks down 6. Here's Jonathan Suar. And he's shoved back 24 out from his own line. Plays the ball. Canterbury Bankstown with it. Tracy tackled on the 30 and they're offside the Sharkies. So a set restart for Canterbury Bankstown. Haywood. He sends the ball right to Nari Tuala. He scored 11 short of halfway. Played to Haywood. One-handed pickup. Sends it left to Galvin and he's going to be trapped two short of halfway. Centre field. Haywood awaits. Comes left to Burton. Takes on the defensive line. Smashed to the ground. Good defence by Hazelton Beryl as well. And Nicara. Now to the left, Galvin away to Preston. He scored 34 metres out from the line. 15 in from touch, eastern side. Haywood on the last. Goes right, Galvin the kick from 35 metres out. Stone Street running in after the ball. They all let it bounce. Fanua Blake dived out of the way of it. Picked up by Tuala. Puts in a great stab kick. It's in the in-goal area. Scooped up now by Mulitalo. And he returns a 10 out. Make it 12 out from his own line. Sharks back with it, leading 30-6. After 36 minutes, Luke Lewis.
1: Yeah, nice return there from Renato Mulitalo. Good little read. He knew straight away as soon as that ball bounced, he got in the backfield to help with Will Kennedy and some cover. Gets back into the field of play. And the Sharks, well, they're just got to get back to basics, get the halfway kick to that right corner.
0: No, people talk about the blowouts and what's caused it. Is it this rule? Is it that rule? Is it whatever the heck? I've come down with what it is. And it's the firm of Lewis and Moore.
1: Yes.
0: Every game we do is this game.
1: We haven't caught a close one. Oh, we did. One.
0: One or two, yeah, but not many. Here's the Sharks on halfway. Clayton, it comes right to Trindle. He gets a shocking looking kick, but it's straight over the head of Connor Tracy. Bounces up for him. 5 out from his own line. Heads towards the 20. Accelerates. Taken by Hazelton over the top. 24 out from the Canterbury goal line. Played to Galvin. Goes left to Suar. And Jonathan Suar, the left winger, he's going to be put to the ground. About 15 metres short of halfway. And coming in there to make the tackle was Beryl.
1: Look at the shape of the Bulldogs. All inside the 20 metres. Look.
0: There is no shape.
1: That's ridiculous.
0: It's a postage stamp job. Here's a set restart for Canterbury. And the only thing that can go against Cronulla here is themselves. If they start to drop off or lack discipline. Otherwise, this is a really tough night for Canterbury. Galvin turns it into Thompson. And Leo stands in the tackle. About 36 away from the goal line. Held is finally the call. He's put to the ground, played to Haywood, goes right to Galvin, pumps it out the back to Connor Tracy. Tracy turns it back on the inside to Crichton. Crichton shrugs away from 1-2. Still going Crichton, then the ball back. Tivanua gets it back towards centre field and Canterbury only 12 metres away. That's perhaps their best interchange of passing all night. Galvin plays it. Comes to the left through hands. Man, got it away to Burton, beat one. Wrapped up 3 metres out from the goal line. Played to Haywood. Fires it away right to Galvin. Turns it into Mann. Mann ducks underneath one tackle of Hines. Allowed him to get the pass back to Hayes. He's caught 3 out. Last tackle, Canterbury. Haywood goes centre field right to Galvin. Put a little deft dink kick. Oh, Trindle and Kennedy made an absolute mess of it. Getting in each other's road. They've knocked it on. And it's going to be a goal line dropout for the Sharkies. 90 seconds left in the half. Cronulla 30, Canterbury 6. Touchline, John Gibb.
2: Well, that was far more up-tempo there. And at least they had Cronulla guessing, though throwing the ball all over the shop. It was frantic stuff. They do look ordinary in attack. There's no doubt about that. But let's focus on what is at the core of this. Last year, when they were doing good things, making the top four, they, look at that shocker. That line dropout's gone straight out, so they get an opportunity to hit the ball. But their defence rivaled Penrith. What's happened to it?
0: Yeah, it is non-existent. Yeah, Braden Trindle's line dropout straight over the touchline on the full. So the Doggies have it. 10 metres out, and it comes left to Kurt Mann. He jinks his way straight into the arms of Hazelton. 11 out from the goal line and also Fanua Blake. Haywood goes right to Tracy. Links up with Stephen Crichton. Great defence from Stone Street in off the wing. Crichton gets the ball away. That to Inari Tuala. Steps in field and claimed by Trindle. 4 out from the goal line. 21 seconds left in the half. played to Crichton. Pumps it away left to Hayward. Then away to Galvin. He links up with Thompson, who's claimed 12 metres away. 12 seconds to go first half. 30 points to 6 to Cronulla. Haywood goes right, chip over the top by Galvin. The ball bounces in goal away from a couple and then cleaned up by Trindle, who runs it over the dead ball line. That will end the first half that has been totally dominated by Cronulla Sutherland. They will go into the sheds having scored 5 tries to 1 and leading 30 points to 6. Now the Sharkies points tries to Braden Trindle in the 4th minute. Ronaldo Mulitalo in the 10th, William Kennedy in the 17th. Then we saw a try scored by Hohepi Puru in the 24th minute. Nico Hines in the 33rd. Hines 5 goals from 6 attempts, 2 restarts, 1 successful challenge. For the Bulldogs, their only joy came in the 30th minute, a try to Jacob Preston. Stephen Crichton 1 from 1. Connor Tracy in the 12th minute on report for a high tackle of Mulitalo that led to a potential 8-point try. 3 restarts, 1 unsuccessful challenge. Penalties are 2-0 to Cronulla Sutherland. But it's a cakewalk, Luke Lewis. Sharkies 30, leading the Bulldogs 6.
1: Yeah, well, the Sharks are doing everything really well. They're running hard. They're fighting quick for the play of the ball. They're kicking in the right corners, and their chase is brilliant. And they've been disciplined. We don't usually see the Sharks being that disciplined, but tonight they have been great. And the Bulldogs, well, they look lost. They've got no shape coming out of their own end. They're running one out. They're playing right into the Sharks' arms. And they're really only getting a couple of opportunities if they offer a kick or a drop ball where the Sharks are giving them a chance. But all in all, absolutely dominant half of footy there from the Sharks.
0: Well, John Gibbs on the touchline. You mentioned some potential stats earlier. At halftime, the Sharks have completed at 92%, 23 of their 25 sets. Canterbury at 71%, and the Sharkies, therefore, have had 55% of the ball.
2: Yeah, and that tells the tale. Every time they've had an opportunity, the Sharks have scored. And some of them were good pressure by Cronulla. Some of them were just had to be seen to be believed. You know, some of those errors that were being made. But let's focus on the Sharks. They went out there with intent. And when they got the ball, the Bulldogs, obviously Craig Fitzgibbon had set his side of challenge. Well, you've got no Blake Brayley, who does 50 tackles every week. You've got no Captain Cam McInnes, who also does, you know, upwards of 50 tackles. So you better lift. And I think all of them have bought in. And they've really had a dig. It's been helped by some really shoddy display, shoddy things happening from the Bulldogs. But all in all, they've played really well, the Sharks. But this is a graveyard, literally a graveyard, Lang Park, for the Bulldogs. Don't worry about tonight. I'm just going through some stats. They've been thrashed here for decades. It's just amazing.
0: It is
2: the last 19 starts here at this ground, they've had 2 wins. And I don't know what is Cameron Serrata, what is he in there? What am I going to say to this team now? What does he say? I don't know. Louis, help me.
1: Run hard, get into shape, push up your teammate and have a little bit of ticker. That's what they need.
0: Now, just to point out one individual stat, Adam Fanua-Blake, 126 metres and 23 tackles. For the Sharkies, who lead the Bulldogs 30 points to 6. You're with Luke Lewis, John Gibbs. I'm Andrew Moore here on ABC Sport NRL Friday. Souths and Dolphins are next, but let's right now head to the ABC newsroom.
3: ABC News with Noni Edwards. Home Affairs Minister Tony Burke has announced the organisation colloquially known as Neo-Nazis has been listed as a prohibited hate group. Here's Lexi Junawick from Parliament House.
4: From what we have gleaned from Mr. Burke, it was understood that this group had disbanded in January but had continued to engage in hateful behaviour. And Mr. Burke says that on the 22nd of April, so just a few weeks ago, he was advised by ASIO that there was the likelihood that the threshold for this group to be listed as a prohibited hate group had been met. So he outlined as well that this particular group has been known under a range of names, including the National Socialist Network, also the European Australian Movement and White Australia, but it's the same group.
3: Migrants say it's unfair to blame them for Australia's housing crisis and economic uncertainty. The opposition leader Angus Taylor has used his budget in reply speech to promise to limit migration by tying it to housing supply and to cut welfare for non-citizens. Advocate Eamon Jaffrey says other systemic failures are to blame.
5: Yeah, the economic uncertainty.

0: is here, but then the politicians should tell the truth. What is the reason? Just putting the entire blame on migrants is unfair. And I feel that in this battle of power and money, people have forgotten that we are all humans.
1: The federal health minister says the doctor and two pilots who were on board the hantavirus repatriation flight won't have to quarantine if the six passengers return another negative test. After landing in Perth late this morning, the five Australians and one New Zealander will be tested again with results available in 24 hours. Mark Butler says while some countries have chosen not to mandate any quarantines, Australia is taking no chances.
2: We have taken the decision to take a stronger approach to quarantine arrangements than that because we are determined to ensure there is no risk at all of any transmission of this virus into the Australian community.
1: Meanwhile, the president of the Australian Medical Association in WA, Dr. Kyle Hoth, says they'll be monitored closely during their time in isolation.
3: Donald Trump did give a...
1: We'll come back to Dr. Kyle Hoth in just a moment. The US president has departed Beijing after another round of talks with his Chinese counterpart, Xi Jinping. China correspondent Alison Horn has more.
3: Donald Trump did give a little bit more information of what the two had reportedly talked about. He said that he and Xi agreed on many issues, but he pointed out the topic of Iran as a particular area that he and the Chinese president spoke on. He said he and President Xi agreed that the war should end, that the Strait of Hormuz should be reopened, and that the pair didn't want Iran to have a nuclear weapon. Now, Chinese state media has not responded to what Donald Trump has said.
1: Large crowds of ultra-nationalist Jews have marched through Jerusalem's Old City chanting racist slogans towards Palestinians. The annual procession held on what Israel calls Jerusalem Day is often marred by violence and marks the capture of Jerusalem's Old City. Marchers could be heard chanting death to Arabs and may your villages burn as they moved through Palestinian areas of the Old City. The young, mostly male group did their chanting under the eye of Israeli police who had barred off parts of the plaza for journalists to cover the event safely. A new study shows the use of antidepressants while pregnant does not raise a child's risk for developmental disorders such as autism, contradicting a previous statement by US Health Secretary Robert F. Kennedy. It analysed more than 25 million pregnancies and the data found that children of mothers who took antidepressants in pregnancy were slightly more likely to be diagnosed with autism or ADHD. But the associations become significantly weaker or statistically insignificant after accounting for the mother's mental health, family history and genetics. You're now up to date with the very latest from ABC News. For more news at any time, you can head to ABC Listen or wherever you get your podcasts.
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5: Last tackle, all played by Nicara, comes to the right, through away to Nico Hines, towering kick, Connor Tracy, doesn't manage to get there, it's caught by Trindle, pass knocked down by Canterbury, and it's finished off by Cronulla Sutherland, Trindle, Kennedy got it, flick pass back, touched by Preston, and the try scored by Braden Trindle. First butt goes to Cronulla Sutherland, brewed off, he's claimed 8 metres out from the Canterbury Banks down goal line. Played to Puru, sends it right to Nico Hines, away to Trindle. Floats a pass over the top, going for the goal line, Mulitalo. We've seen that from him a million times. He dives over in the corner to score. Puru goes left to Trindle, links up with Will Kennedy. They got numbers, he dummies, goes himself. Easily fooled the defence coming through of Canterbury Banks down to Nari Tuala. It went horribly wrong there for the Bulldogs. Try to William Kennedy and Cronulla Sutherland after 16 minutes. They're going at a point a minute, 1 metre away, Canterbury. Hayward goes left to Mann, then away to Galvin. Got a short ball away to Preston, and he storms over to score the try. Canterbury is in.
7: something to your Doggies fans.
5: Guru in centre field. Gets it away to the right. Nico on.
7: 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Over. Try to Cronulla, Sutherland, another one.
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5: Boy, don't Canterbury Bankstown need some magic. They're down 30-6, totally outplayed by Cronulla Sutherland. Luke Lewis, John Gibbs, and I'm Andrew Moore. Then at South Sydney and the Dolphins here at Lang Park. Quentin Hull and I are dressed as normal civilians, but we are surrounded in retro land. We've got our man of sound, Dennis Carnahan, wearing a 1987 Canberra Raiders Grand Final style jersey. And Billy Moore is in his North Sydney jersey that you wore on the field. To preview the action, Q and Retro Billy.
9: We almost need live reports of all of these jerseys around the joint. It's a part of the fun of Magic Round. Do you reckon we've got the best game of the night, Billy? Souths versus Dolphins next. We did the game in round one, 12 tries, 70 points.
10: Yep.
9: And we sort of thought, okay, Souths have got some of their players back after an injury-ravaged 2025, but they've now proved that their best footy is among the better footy that we've seen so far this season. We expected the Dolphins to have a really good year, yet Flegler, Gilbert, a bit slow getting back into footy again. A few injuries around key players. Jeremy Marshall King missed the start of the season. But now we've got a Dolphins team that's won back-to-back games coming up against the Souths team in the top four. As far as the team news is concerned, Latrell Mitchell is back for Souths after he missed that win over the Sharks last week with a back complaint. No Alex Johnston, of course, who's out with that knee injury, the record try scorer. The Dolphins have stuck with Max Plath starting at hooker and Jeremy Marshall King on the bench, but Felice Kafusi will start in the front row because Frank Molo is out with an ankle injury. It's magic being here in more ways than one, Billy, but this is one of the marquee games of Magic Round.
10: G'day, Q, and hello to our wonderful listeners. This is a ripper. It's fantastic. It's 4v9. To me, Souths are one of the surprise packets of 2026. I'm loving what I'm seeing. I thought Father Time had the better of that squad, but they've wound the clock back under Wayne Bennett. They've found that magic dust again. The Latrell Mitchell's leading that charge. For me, the Dolphins, you're right. They were underachieving, but back-to-back wins. I like that. Marshall King back's the key for me. A very, very good nine. Settles the whole squad. Cody Nicarima back at six. That helps Isaiah Katoa, Q. So I'm expecting it to be one of the highlight games of the weekend. It'll be a ripper. It'll be exciting. They will not die wondering. This ball will move laterally across the field, side to side, and it will not relent.
9: Question, though, Maury, times two, is, Billy, are there more tries scored this weekend than selfies you've been asked for? How's the selfie count today?
10: It's on fire! It's good.
5: That's not even close, Q. That's a rhetorical question, well, surely.
10: It's great. You know what I love about this year is the jersey I'm wearing. I wore this in the 1989 reserve grade winning side when I was 18. It's now irrelevant. We're back, baby. Bears Force One's
5: Bears Force One, yeah!
9: And the teenage Billy Moore, while his teammates went and had a drink after the grand final, he loved footy so much that he played in the grand final, thought, something's a bit special. I'm going to stick around and watch one Chicka Ferguson send Canberra and Balmain into beyond 80 minutes of rugby league immortality on that day at the footy stadium.
5: I just
10: got a tingle. I went back in and I watched with my mum. God rest her soul. I watched the greatest grand final of all time. And then I got in the taxi and went to the Leagues Club, obviously, and celebrated. But I watched one of the great games of all time. This is magic. Magic Round. The memories come flooding back.
5: That reserve grade grand final, did Jacko play in that, Peter Jackson?
10: No.
5: Was that a later one?
10: He came later on, yes. He played in 89, 91, 92.
5: Yeah, that's right. Yeah. All right, Billy, get out. Get out. Mate, there's a queue of about 800 here for your selfie, Billy. And if you're anything like me, Q, you'll be the one asked to take the photos. So enjoy. Looking for that next, or forward to that next, South Sydney and the Dolphins here at Lang Park. Teams back on the field for the second half. 30-6 in favour of Cronulla Sutherland. And as Gibbsy asked the question almost on bended knee, what can Canterbury do here in this second half? because their season is crumbling by the wayside. Their fans, judging by the texts we're receiving, are very unhappy with how

0: how this has progressed for them in a downhill manner, not just this year, but at the end of last year as well. So the kickoff coming from the Sharks. Luke Lewis back, rejoins me in the broadcast box. John Gibbs down on the touchline, and Braden Trindle to get us underway, and he kicks it off down to the southern end of the ground. The catch taken by Burton, two out from his own line. He gives it away to Harry Hayes, and he's going to be caught 12 out from his own goal line. He'll play the ball to Bailey Haywood. He sends it right to Jonathan Suar, and he's caught 19 out for the Canterbury line. And I assume, Luke Lewis, we find out very early. That was nearly forward out of dummy half from Haywood to Burton. Play on as he's caught 28 out from his own line. We find out very early what sort of a message the Doggies received.
1: Yeah, absolutely. The Dogs have to come out firing here. They've got to be squeaky clean for 40 minutes, and they've got to pretty much play their best type of footy that they've played for the last 5 or 6 weeks.
0: Here's Lockie Galvin kicking into open space. Down the northeast corner, backspin on it. In the end, Stone Street comes away with it, and he's collared almost instantly by Tupa Newer. 22 out from his own goal line. Plays the ball to Kennedy. He sends it open side right to Kale Iro. He's tackled. 28 out from his own goal line. 20 in from the eastern touch line. Only 50 seconds gone in this second half, and it's 30 points to 6 in favour of Cronulla Sutherland. The Sharkies, Beryl. He sends it away to the right edge as Cronulla gets to within 10 metres of halfway. Ball played now by Mulitalo. Comes centre field left as Cronulla work it again, just short of halfway. The tackle made and it's played to the right. Trindle with a kick. Puts boot to ball. Floats it down to Jonathan Suar with a catch. 12 out from his own line. Brings it back towards the 20. Claimed by Nicara and Hazelton. And he'll play it 20 metres in from touch on the western side. Billy Burns, two out there for the Sharkies, making this tackle as Canterbury 25 out from their own line. 30 points to 6 to the Sharkies. And a minute 45 gone in this second half. Can Canterbury at least make this a second half contest? Haywood goes left. Burton away to Preston. He's one who can hold his head up for the most part, Preston. And here he's driven back. 37 out from his own line and 15 in from touch on the western side. Haywood, he works it away right edge again as Canterbury five short of halfway. Played by Tracy to Haywood, goes right to Galvin. A midfield bomb from Lockie Galvin coming in for it. Stone Street against Crichton. Great catch, Stone Street, put to the ground by Tupo Newer. 32 out from his own line. 30 points to 6 Sharks. Down to the touchline, Johnny Gibbs.
2: Yeah, a little bit of rain has just started to fall, which is not going to be good. Now I can report from the Bulldogs dressing room that Cameron Serrato was calm. He wasn't delivering a eulogy. He was saying, boys, I know the effort's there. We've got to compete, particularly chasing the kicks on both sides of the field. So he was quite upbeat. I suppose, what else could he be? There's a 6 again to the Sharks.
0: Yeah, 10 metres in Canterbury's territory they go, Gibbsy. As now the ball's played centre field. Out of dummy half barrel. Turns it on the inside, Trindle. He's over the 30. Tackled 28 out and there's a penalty. Going to Cronulla and Bailey. Jared Sutton rushing back over the 30.
1: Make contact from Jaden Beryl, Inc.
0: Might have been by Bailey Haywood. So a penalty goes to the Sharks. They have received the only 3 penalties of the game. It is 30 points to 6. What do you do here, Louis? They're going
1: to... 30 points to 6. I'll just keep attacking.
0: Yeah, they're going to. Trindle finds touch on the eastern side. Do you concur with that one, John Gibbs?
2: No, I don't. 4 converted tries and 2. It'd be handy at this stage.
0: Hero takes the tap. Comes open side right to Teague Wilson.
1: Boring, Gibbsy, boring.
0: Tackled 13 metres out from the line. Plays the ball now. They swing it to the right. Nico Hines away. Comes away to Hazelton. Hazelton is caught. 7 out from the goal line by Leo Thompson. Play to Jaden Beryl. Short ball left to Billy Burns. He's only a metre away. Held up by Haywood. Tried to free the arms in front of the sticks. And a leg was raised by Haywood. It's a penalty to Cronulla.
1: Now you take the 2.
0: Right in front. Nico Hines shows 2 points. Raised 2 fingers to the bench. They obviously nod. And they are going to take the 2 from right in front.
1: Yeah, because they're too close. They're inside the 10-metre zone. It's hard to attack from. So this is the perfect place to take the 2 points because it just puts too much pressure on your attack. So that's a smart play.
0: Happy now, Jonty?
2: That's no difference. The other one was a gimme. You can walk the ball back and tap it where they have to stay
1: Ruba,
2: in the mark.
1: It's harder to attack in that zone.
2: Yeah, but you walk the ball back,
1: yeah,
2: Louis.
1: But then it's easier for them to get up. This is a smarter decision to take it from there.
2: That's why you won't be the captain in my side.
1: I wouldn't play for you, to be fair.

0: Well, you can't have a coach where you're stealing his phone. Here's Nico Hines right in front, 10 metres out. I knew Johnny was in trouble from you as soon as you called him Groover. Here's Nico Hines. 30-6 to Cronulla Sutherland. 5 gone second half, and Nico from in front kicks the goal. And he's now 6 out of 7. 32-6 in favour of the Sharks.
1: But I would love to play against Gibbsy's team.
0: I know you'd love to play against him. And Jonty, I'll tell you what, Jonty in his day, you'd like to go up against Louis too, wouldn't you?
2: My shoulder.
0: Oh, loving what I'm seeing from the Sharks. Our discipline is much improved. My kids, Elliot and Amelia, would love if you give them a shout-out, says Woodsy from Wagga. Happy to. Hello, Elliot. Hello, Amelia. I hope you're enjoying the footy. Guys, Canterbury's pass accuracy is terrible. 3 times in good ball attacking position. The opportunity was lost because the receiver had to check their run or stand still and wait because the pass was not out in front. Hard to watch. Yeah, good point there from Gus listening in Bega. Plenty of tries this weekend. Congrats to all teams, especially my ABC NRL Sports family. Thank you, Ants. Nice to hear from you. Here's the Sharks. 12 out from their own line. Remember, it was Cameron Serraldo and Phil Gould who decided Reid Marnie wasn't good enough for this team. And Bailey Haywood, who I don't think is anywhere near the hooker Reid Marnie is, has been in there. And I don't know how natural a position it is for Bailey Haywood. As Cronulla inside their 30. Fanua Blake plays at the barrel, goes left, burns away Hazelton. Wrapped up 12 short of halfway. Cronulla Sutherland 32, Canterbury Banks down 6. 6 minutes 30 gone. Trindle from inside the 40. Puts boot to ball down to the southwest corner. Ball takes a wicked turn for Connor Tracy, who gets back for it. 15 out from his own line. Beats Ramian and now put to the ground. 19 out from his own goal line. Plays it. As up the centre goes Burton. Did he get a high shot? No, just a heavy shot. 28 out from his own line. Played or Sherry nearly threw it away. Sua, good hands. With a catch, 30 out from his own line. 20 in from touch, western side. Played to man. Goes centre field right as Canterbury Banks down. Have it now. 13 short of halfway. Nari Tuala plays the ball to man. Sends it left edge this time to the support player Salmon. He scored 5 short of halfway on the last. Kick downfield by Galvin. Midfield bomb down to the left wing. Stone Street the catch, and then he's nailed by Crichton. 28 out from his own goal line. 7 minutes 15 gone second half. Sharks 32, Bulldogs 6. The ball played. And they come from left to right this time, Cronulla Sutherland. Tackle made just outside the 30 on Iro. Plays the ball, Trindle. Works it right, Mulitalo. He's caught 11 short of halfway. Beryl out of dummy half. Goes left to Kennedy. Crashed to the ground by Tupanua. 2 short of halfway. Mann was involved also. Now short side left, Trindle. Turns it back on the inside at Nicara. He's caught 4 metres in Canterbury's half. Last play. They work it right. Kick by Trindle. Down the throat of Tracy by the looks. He's under it. Takes it on the 10-metre line. Returns it into the chase and he's knocked to the deck. 15 out from his own line. It remains Sharks 32, Bulldogs 6. 8 gone second half, Luke Lewis.
1: Yeah, there's a fair bit of space starting to present itself to the Cronulla Sharks, especially their left edge attack. If they continue to come out of their own end and shift to that left side, they keep getting the 3 or 4 on 2 opportunities. So I'm assuming they're starting to see that. Hopefully they're starting to take those chances.
0: Crowd be well up over 40,000 now here at Lang Park. About 45,000, I'd reckon. Bulldogs on their own 30. From dummy half, man throws the pass to the right. There's a big hit coming from Fanua Blake. Lost ball by Salmon. And it's going to be a Cronulla Sutherland scrum feed. Remember, Canterbury lost rather half-heartedly its challenge in the first half. So a Shark scrum feed. 9 metres in Canterbury territory. Almost 9 gone in the half. Canterbury and Cronulla with the Sharks up by 32-6. Also on the text line. The Dogs have scored 4 points in each of their last 3 games. Game over after 17 minutes when Kennedy scored the Sharks' 3rd try. Clueless player retention and hiring Adam O'Brien as attacking coach. The fair dinkum deserve all the pain they're going through. Mark says, why did Gibbsy tip the Dogs if he knew the stats he mentioned with a lol? Jonty?
2: Because the more you lose, the closer you are to winning one. And I thought they had to be desperate.
0: Over to you.
2: So, no. No real logic there.
1: He's tipping the Dragons too because he thinks they're getting closer to win.
0: Here's Cronulla, 5 metres in Canterbury Bankstown territory. And CSC Vitalikai comes onto the field for the Sharks. And he's got the hit up. Has he got rid of his mane of hair, Talakai? No, he's still got it. 40 metres out from the Canterbury line. Sharks send it right to Fanua Blake. He's surrounded. 36 metres away from the goal line for the Sharks. Played the barrel, goes to his left, Trindle, turns it back on the inside. And now Talakai is caught. 28 metres out, last tackle for Cronulla. Played the barrel, goes left to Trindle. Up goes the kick. On retreat, Connor Tracy. Now he comes forward. Ball goes loose. Got away from Nicho Hynes. Back in the hands of Tracy. He'll be play on for Canterbury. No, knock on Cronulla. Regathered by Tracy, but it means they'll get the ball 10 out from their own line instead of 5. Half an hour to go. Cronulla Sutherland 32, Canterbury Bankstown 6. And I just feel there's not much sting in the game at the moment, Louis.
1: No, there's not. There's been a little bit stop-start. There's not a whole lot doing at the moment, but the Sharks are still on top. They're still dominating field position, and they've been good with their discipline. The Bulldogs have got to start chancing their arm. They've got to play a little bit more football than just one-out runs at the middle of the field. Start shifting the ball out of their own end. Get the ball to their quick men out wide and see if they can start to ask some more questions.
0: Canterbury go right. Galvin threw hands away. Pass from Crichton to Inari Tuala. Down the eastern touchline. Easily got through Trindle. Now tackled, though. 9 metres in Cronulla's territory. Played to Crichton. Sends it left to Galvin. Turns it into Tubanua. Wrapped up 30 out from the goal line. And on to Boo. Jack Underhill on the field for Canterbury. On the short side right. The kick from Galvin on the last. Coming down 10 metres out for Kennedy. He drops it straight into the hands of Stephen Crichton. He beats one, goes himself. Tackled only 1 metre out. Gee, Kennedy would like that all over again. They've got numbers to the left, Canterbury. They go that way. Long ball to Burton. Burton away through hands. Sherry. Sherry beats one, beats two. Still going, Sherry, after getting through Kennedy. Now taken 8 metres out from the line. Plays the ball to Preston. Goes right to Burton. Takes on the defence. Again, beat Nicara. Tackle 3 out from the goal line for Canterbury. Mann sends it centre field right. They're only a metre away. Sharks defence holds firm. Played by Hayes. Goes to the right. Galvin away. Long cutout pass over the top. Inari Tuala steps in field. And taken 5 metres out from the line. Plays in the corner to Crichton. Comes left to Galvin. Stab kicking goal. Diamond and missed by Cronulla. Then into the awaiting arms of Billy Burns. And the Sharks survive. 4 out from their own goal line. 12 gone second half. Cronulla Sutherland 32. Canterbury Banks down 6. Touchline, John Gibbs.
2: Yeah, good defence there by the Sharks because they had a fair bit of ball there. Few opportunities, the Bulldogs. And you would notice that Kurt Mann is performing dummy half duties because Bailey Haywood is having an elbow strap. Jack Underhill, big motor. He's 22 years of age. He's a Sunshine Coast junior. He was a man of the match a couple of years ago in a Jersey flag grand final win. And also, I believe, the politest Swedish young man you'd ever meet.
0: All right. Thank you very much, John Tears. Now the Sharks have it. 25 out from their own goal line. Beryl goes to his right. Kick downfield from Nicho Hynes. Straight down the throat of Tracy. 25 out from his own line. Returns it over the 30 and over the 40. Into the chase of Beryl and Ramian. Four short of halfway for Canterbury. Round the grounds, full time in the Super Rugby. Waikato Chiefs thrashing the Otago Highlanders 42-12. You're with Luke Lewis, John Gibbs. I'm Andrew Moore. NRL Friday here on ABC Sport. Galvin goes right to Tupanua. He's tackled 38 out from the Sharks line and 20 in from the Eastern touchline. 32 points to 6 to Cronulla Southern. Canterbury come to the left. Galvin double pumps it, then steps. Goes back to the right side to Tracy. Cut out ball to Crichton. And Stephen Crichton's going to be wrapped up. 29 out from his own line. And 5 in from touch on the eastern side of Lang Park in Brisbane. Ball played to Tuala. Goes left to Galvin. Nothing crisp about this passing. Our earlier text messenger was right. Now it's Hayes centre field court, 24 out. But on the last to man. Goes left. 7 away to Burton. Bodies in motion to Galvin. Galvin stops. Get away from a terrible tackle attempt by Nicho Hynes. Then got the pass away to Burton. Puts up a towering kick, which is a shocker. Cronulla's players, Iro and Stone Street, crash into each other, but Stone Street the catch in the in-goal area. 20-metre tap, 7 tackle sets. Stone Street sets off. Caught 14 short of halfway. Canterbury couldn't get out of each other's road on the last there, Louis.
1: No, that was horrible attack from the Bulldogs. I don't know what they're doing at the moment, but I've got to give credit to the Sharks too. They're pretty tired. They're out on their feet at the moment, but they kept scrambling really well to turn the Bulldogs away. But, yeah, I don't know. The Bulldogs, for me, their attack, they wouldn't beat an under-21s team in the month.
0: Is Ramian tackled on halfway? Not sure about that, but we'll see.
1: Oh,
0: up the middle, it's Cole Hoon. Caught 6 metres in Canterbury Bankstown territory. Now it comes left to Talakai. He loses the ball, dived on by Tubanua. And the Bulldogs have it 12 metres short of halfway. A reminder that tomorrow we're on air from 2 p.m. We're going to be doing an outside broadcast of the pre-game show. What's happened here?
3: Yeah, I don't know, mate. I'm just concerned about how you came out of the contract.
0: That's Jared Sutton talking to Jack Underhill. And the trainer's out there now. And Canterbury still has a 10 short of halfway. Yes, we're on air from 2 p.m. Live at the Southern Forecourt, myself, Louie and John Gibbs. And at 3 o'clock inside the ground, we go to Quentin Hull, Billy Moore and Zane Bojack to kick us off for the Super Saturday with the first of three games, West Tigers and Manly. Gibbsy, Louie and I calling Roosters v Cowboys. And then back to Q, Clinton Schafowski and Zano for Parramatta and Melbourne. So now Canterbury Bankstown with it. 39 out from the line. Good run by Jamin Salmon. Plays the ball centre field to Mann. Goes right to Galvin. Turns it into Tupa Nua. He's caught. 30 out from the goal line and 20 in from touch on the eastern side. Plays it. They spin it away left to Salmon. He dummies goes himself. But the defence of Talakai Colquhoun and one other Burns is there. 16 out from the line. Couple of tackles left for Canterbury. To the left, Galvin. Short ball Preston. Hines, one of three defenders there, along with Mulitalo in off the wing. 10 in, 10 out, 15 in from touch, northwest corner. Short side left on the last Burton, and it was a forward pass. Canterbury clunky again, 24 and a half left. Sharks 32, Bulldogs 6, and that, John Gibbs, unfolded right in front of you.
2: Yeah, and look, he's complaining about Matt Burton, but it was probably line ball, but I think it probably did go forward originally. They tried to do something a bit different. Matt Burton frustrated with the touch. Jack Underhill, he certainly got his head in the wrong spot there where he tackled Talakai. But anyway, there's no further intervention from the bunker about his health. And Adam Fanua Blake skippering the side tonight. His first in 54 minutes, 152 metres he's run, and 28 tackles. A good effort.
0: Yeah, he's been enormous, hasn't he, Jonty? Here's Colquhoun for Cronulla. Caught 28 out from his own line. Snack of text to get to as well. Beryl hands it off on the inside. Talakai centre field. Taken by Mann over the top with Salmon. 9 short of halfway. Plays it. Beryl out of dummy half. Turns it back on the inside to Nicara. Nicara encroaches into Canterbury Bankstown territory. Caught 2 metres in the Bulldogs half. Played on the last. Beryl goes right to Trindle. The kick from 46 metres out down to Tracy. Barely has to move. With the catch. 7 out from his own line. Runs into the chase of Colquhoun and Burns. He'll play at 15 out from his own goal line. Team great call, assisting me to drive home from Sydney to Taree. Classic comment from Louie. They touched him and looked at the ref, but they weren't playing touch. What a cracker. Can't help think the Dogs are paying the price for blatant greed last year when they're best team in the comp and they wanted it to be better and wanted Galvin at all costs, and neither of those things needed to happen. That's from Chris at Taree. Safe travels, Chris, as now it's Canterbury Bankstown on their own 20. Sua, he plays it. Galvin goes right to Tupa Nua. He's trying hard for the Bulldogs on that right edge. Caught 29 out from his own line. Some short side right to Stephen Crichton. Good tackle coming across by Talakai. 8 short of halfway. Last play. Galvin sends it left to Burton. Up she goes. It's a spiral. Not the tightest you've ever seen. Oh, gee. Mulitalo didn't even bother. He almost ran away from it. It bounces fortuitously to Kennedy. Kennedy beats one. Dragged to the ground now by the chase of Hayward, 15 short of halfway. Cronulla bring it over the 40. Luke Lewis leading 32-6 with 22 to go.
1: Yeah, they're doing a good job at the moment, the Sharks, except for that last. They probably should have caught that ball in the fall. But I'm just watching Jaden Brewer's off the ball at the moment. The poor bugger just getting used to first-grade speed. He's out in his feet at the moment. So wouldn't surprise me if they do a quick change of him very shortly.
0: Here's a good run by Colquhoun. He stands in the tackle, 7 metres in Canterbury's half. Now left to Billy Byrne, centre of the field. And he's wrapped up, 36 out from the Canterbury Bankstown goal line, played. Beryl goes right to Trindle, the up and under. Kennedy coming through on Tracy, up they go. Tracy the catch, Cheatham through a wicked pass. Good hands by Sua, who's wrapped up instantly. 6 out from his own line. 21 minutes 30 to play here on this Friday night at Lang Park. It's all Cronulla leading 32-6. And they led by 30-6 at halftime. And Canterbury go left side to Sua. He's tackled, 17 out from his own line. Next, South Sydney and the Dolphins. You'll hear that with Quentin Hull, Billy Moore and Zane Bojack here on ABC Sport. He's an offload. Hayward away to Tracy. He's over the 30 and caught 33 out from his own line for Canterbury Bankstown. Played to Hayward. Goes right. Salmon. Galvin. Can't have ball to Crichton. Stone Street in no man's land. Then away to an unmarked Inari Tuala. They must score. Comes back on the inside to Crichton. And he races away for a long distance try. Stephen Crichton finishes it off for Canterbury Bankstown. 19 minutes, 30 gone second half. Cronulla Sutherland 32. Bulldogs 10. Kick to come. Great try. Finished off by Crichton.
1: Well, finally, coming out of their own end, they see a little bit of an opportunity and they take it. A little bit of nice skill execution in their own half. A quick little pass out to, is that Stephen Crichton? Quick little tip on to Inari Tuala. And then all of a sudden, they're in the backfield, two on one. With the fullback and Will Kennedy, they get that pass right and he betters the position, goes under the post. But that's what they've got to do, the Bulldogs. They've got to chance their arm. They've got to ask a few more questions. And it's the first time they've did it in this game. And they come up with some points. Good work, the Doggies.
0: Touchline, John Gibbs.
2: Yeah, that was a good try. That was an execution like you would expect if you want to get points. And it was, again, Lachlan Gower was also on the inside there delivering of that pass. And he was out wide. There's no doubt he plays better when he's out wide. He's got a little bit of air. When he's in close quarters, he's not as effective. But that was well executed. Probably too little too late, but at least they've got somewhere to start.
0: So this is Matt Burton taking the conversion. And Burton right in front, 10 metres out, kicks the goal.
1: 10 mate.
0: What?
1: 20 points in 20 minutes.
0: No. Cronulla Sutherland 32, Canterbury Bankstown 12.
1: Writing them off.
0: 20 minutes gone, 20 minutes left, second half. Yes, I am.
1: And 20 points to go.
0: And you?
1: Yeah, I'm writing them off too, but I'd like to see it. I'd like to see him score 20 in 9 and...
0: Oh, that'd be stunning to watch. I don't think they're good enough, though, Louis.
1: No, I concur.
0: Do you want me to call it?
1: Yes, I do.
0: I know you do, because then you'd really want a comeback. Cronulla, this worries me, Louis, just some body language. Cronulla taking forever to get back to halfway.
1: Yeah, well, like I was saying, a couple of their middles look really, really tired. I'll be making a change with Beryl at the moment. He's gone. His legs are absolutely cooked for Jaden Beryl.
0: Just pointing out to Billy Moore, another North Sydney Bears jersey in front of us. I wonder if he'll be trying to get onto Bear Force 1. Here's the kickoff. And Canterbury Bankstown return a 10 out from their own line. 32 points to 12 in favour of Cronulla Sutherland over Canterbury Bankstown. As the Bulldogs work it left to Jonathan Suar, wrapped up, 12 out from his own line. Held is the call from Jared Sutton.
3: And Jacob, tackle two.
0: Got to play it again.
3: Go, two.
0: So to Haywood, goes right to Underhill. And Jack Underhill on debut. Forced to crossfield by Tobias Eric Rudolph. Caught 22 metres out from the line. Now they work it right to Salmon. He's caught on his own 30. Managed to beat one. And then, in fact, gets up to go again. And has to go back and play it as well. Bit of push and shove between Salmon and Beryl. Now Haywood works it right to Tracy. Takes on the defence. Caught 10 short of halfway. Last tackle here for Canterbury Bankstown. Haywood goes left to Burton. The kick from inside the 40. Here's one of the Burton specials. A torpedo down to Mulitalo. Can't get within a bull's roar of it. But the ball bounces past Kennedy and over the dead ball line into the stands. That was a mighty kick, but a bit too mighty. 20-metre tap for Cronulla Sutherland. 7 tackles set. 32-12. Sharks lead Bulldogs with 18 to go.
1: It's funny when you watch the back three when he puts those kind of kicks up. They all get scared straight away from where the ball's going to land. It's spiraling, it's floating. There's a heap of movement on it. And the bounce of that football just got lucky there for the Sharks as they kept running over the dead ball line. But I'll tell you, he's got to keep throwing them up, Matty Burton.
0: Yeah, Beryl goes left, Rudolph. Caught 3 short of halfway. You know how it's a pet hate of mine, fullbacks and wingers not trying to catch the footy. I don't blame them for those kicks. You're right. You've got to be a scaredy cat because it's either a finger break or you're going to embarrass yourself. Beryl out of dummy half. Sends the ball left. And Cronulla with a Colhoun tackle. 36 out from the Canterbury Bankstown line. Now Beryl to the right. Nico Hines fends away from Bailey Haywood. Straightens over the 30. Wrapped up 27 out from the line by Hayes. Last tackle. Comes to the left. Trindle kicked from 22 metres out. Stone Street in pursuit. Up they go. Crashing into each other. Tracy and Tuala. Canterbury have it. Tuala 6 out from his own line as he's tackled by Teague Wilton. It's played. They go left to Crichton. He's caught 13 out from his own line. 17 minutes left. Sharks 32, Bulldogs 12. Touchline, John Gibbs.
2: Yeah, they've got to score and score quickly. They've got to take some opportunities. They've got to just throw the ball about because there's still too much one out running. They're spreading it now, which is good, but nothing really is happening. No one is taking a dig. And those bombs, seriously, I reckon Mulitalo is taking the option of not dropping it and hoping it bounces right.
0: Now, Jonty, are you still paying attention or are you chatting to Zane Bojack down there?
2: No, we were having a little discussion about a couple of things, but it was football related.
0: I understand it would be. Here's the kick downfield caught by Stone Street, 15 out from his own line. Zano will be bursting to get on the radio with Q and Billy for South and the Dolphins. That's the next game coming up here on ABC Sport, as now Cronulla on its own 30-metre line. It comes right to Mulitalo as Puru back on the field for the Sharkies. They're starting hooker tonight. And Max King is pacing for Canterbury, wanting to get back out there as well. Sharks 5 short of halfway, leading 32-12. 16 minutes to go here in that magic round. Wilton, he's caught a metre in Canterbury Bankstown territory. Oh, Puru, one-handed pickup, goes to the left. Trindle away to Kennedy. And he straightens into the defence, taken there by Tupanua and Galvin. 38 out from the Canterbury line. They work it right to Trindle for the kick on the last from 35 metres out. Down to Tracy. Tracy, the leaping catch. 12 out from his own line. 32-12 to the Sharks. And if there's something for Canterbury here, Louis, in regards to their defence, Cronulla has not looked like scoring in this second half. Obviously leading heavily at halftime, 30-6.
1: Yeah, I feel like the Sharks have definitely shut up shop a little bit. They're not even chancing their arm. They're not throwing any football at them. But I'm assuming they just want to get through their sets. They're happy with the scoreboard at the moment and kick in the corners and just defend it and wait for the Bulldogs to make errors in their own end. But the Bulldogs are doing a good job coming out of their own end. They're just not asking any questions. But this would definitely help the Bulldogs cause here. Penalty 30 metres out from their own line.
0: Against Cole Hoon in the play the ball. And that is, Louis, Canterbury's first penalty of the game. Burton finds touch, Western side. Oh, that's a good kick. 31 metres out from the Cronulla line. Wow. What a kick. Touch charges flag is up, which reminds me about Zbigniew Czaklasa-Radanski, our mate Ziggy, and his beautiful wife Jackie, who this week have celebrated the birth of their first child, a beautiful baby girl named Rose. Mum and bub both well. And dad's coping. Here's Max King on the hit up with a set restart again here for Canterbury. The Bulldogs' fourth of the night. And they take it back towards centre field. Ball's going to be played to Haywood, goes right to Galvin. Then away to Crichton, they've got numbers. He gets it away to Inari Tuala. Does he get it down in the corner? I don't think so. He did not. Jared Sutton rules instantly. No try. He lost it trying to stretch out and scored it. Inari Tuala. 20-metre tap, 6 tackles set for Cronulla Sutherland. Good pressure from the defence and he dropped it over the goal line.
1: Yeah, Will Kennedy comes from absolutely nowhere. Gets his arm out as Inari Tuala was going out to put it down. He just taps it out of his arm and saves a try there. Will Kennedy, big play.
0: So now Cronulla bring it out to the 20 with how long to go? 13 minutes 45 left. Cronulla 32, Canterbury 12. Pom Bob says, great call, fellas. Call it Maury GSP. Well, I can easily because it's over, but without much enthusiasm. So I'm just going to give you this one. Game, set, bingo. Sharks are going to win. Here's a penalty against Cronulla. That's nothing against Cronulla.
1: You always said to me.
0: This has been over forever.
1: You always said to me. Yes. If you're ever going to do the game set bingo, you've got to do it with some vigour.
0: All right. Well, tell me to do it that way, and I might.
1: Well, give me a game set bingo like you mean it, Andrew.
0: Game set bingo. The Sharks are going to win.
1: Love it. That's better.
0: That took it all out of me. Here's Trindle finding touch on the eastern side. Now, you're right. You've got to practice what you preach. 36 out from the Canterbury goal line is where Cronulla finds touch.
1: I reckon that's just given the Sharks a little bit of a lucky boost of energy there. They're going to score this set for you.
0: Really? Okay. Oh, Rainbow Bum looking to strike again. Cronulla 20 metres out. Wilton on the first. Plays the ball to Puru. Goes right to Trindle. Away to Colhoun. And Jesse Colhoun's tackle. About 16 out from the Canterbury Bankstown goal line. Cronulla 32. Canterbury Bankstown 12. It comes right to Colhoun, wrapped up 10 metres away. Or was that Burns? Burns this time. Plays the ball to Puru, goes left to Trindle. He turns it into Colhoun, tackled instantly, but got the pass away to Kennedy, and he's wrapped up all and all by Bailey Haywood. 22 out from the Canterbury line. Puru sends it right to Hines. Tip and chase from Nico. Tracy's back there with Sua. Sua the ball on the bounce in the in-goal area, but hello, he's surrounded and tackled in goal. Goal line dropout for the Bulldogs. 12 left. Sharks 32. Bulldogs 12. NRL Friday on ABC Sport with Luke Lewis, John Gibbs, and I'm Andrew Moore on the text line. Sharks attack has suffered since the hooker change. Boys, a good start.

0: The week, Trent, good calling. Can you ask Billy if that Bears jersey he's wearing has been let out at the seams a bit? Tiger Tooley, I can tell you this, it has not. Billy Moore is as fit as he's ever been. These days he's a marathon runner. He's got two new hips and he's running marathons around the world. Although he may have announced his retirement recently. But no, he looks in great shape. Here's the Sharks, 12 out. Not like Luke Lewis shape, but still in fine, fine nick. Here's Cronulla Burns, caught six out. His legs aren't as big as yours, Louie. He's not walking around on tree trunks.
1: And he's running a lot, though. Otherwise, I reckon he'd have big legs.
0: Here's Toby Rudolph on the inside. He's caught 5 metres out from the goal line. Chance here for the Sharks. Ball played Puru. Goes left Trindle. He puts it on the toe. The ball bounces in goal and tapped dead by Connor Tracy. Another goal line dropout for Canterbury. Banks down. Sharks lead 32-12, 11 left. We go to the touchline, the always fit John Gibbs.
2: Well, that was a very, very good set there by Cronulla. When I say the set, the line dropout and all of that, because that started with Hanari Tuala being tackled in the touch of that northeastern side of Lang Park by Will Kennedy and Kaeliro, and then they went down the other end of the field and forced a line dropout. There's another line dropout. It goes 10. It's tapped back. That's volleyball. Look
0: there's
2: out.
0: Tippy taps all over the place. The ball ends up in the in-goal area. Line dropout. Tuala had to dive on an in-goal.
1: I don't think I've seen that. A line dropout for a line dropout.
0: I know. Haven't seen that in a while. Actually, ever. So a line dropout again, Canterbury. Matt Burton bounces it. Here we go again. Short line drop out to the right side. Up they go. Catch this time from Kennedy. And Cronulla has it 15 out. Ball's going to be played to Hines. Comes right side to Wilton. And Teague's going to be tackled. About 10 out from the Canterbury line. Sharks 32, Bulldogs 12, 10 minutes to go. Dummy half is Puru. Sends it away left to a stepping Colquhoun. Jesse's tackle. 5 out from the goal line. Played to Puru, goes to the right, Trindle on the inside to Toby Rudolph. And he's good. No, the ball came out the back, front on the ground. Lost by Canterbury, that's six more. Picked up by Ronaldo Mulitalo. He darts across field and then straightens and put down 10 metres out. No six again. So the ball's going to be played to Puru. He sends it left to Hines, away to Kennedy, then to Iro. Bounced into the defence of Crichton. And finished off by Galvin, 6 metres out. Plays the ball. Kennedy gets it right to Hines on the last crossfield kick. Looking for and finding his man on the right side to score the try for Cronulla Sutherland. Ronaldo Mulitalo, he's got a double on his return. Try to the Sharks. They lead by 36 to 12 with just under 9 minutes to go. Great little kick from Nico Hines. Mulitalo the catch and another try, Luke Lewis.
1: Yeah, all as soon as you said that amazing game set bingo, they had two repeat sets. They finally come up with a try on play five. Beautiful little kick there from Nico Hines. Puts the ball right on the try line, basically. You need someone to get up and go for the ball. And Ronaldo does just that. He comes up with a really nice well-positioned run onto that ball, a little bit out of an outside in line on it, gets two hands on it, falls over the line, scores a great try, and gets some more points on the ball for the Sharks. Too good, and what a return for Ronaldo Mulitalo, and it's great to see him out there for the Sharkies.
0: Let's go to the touchline, and John Gibbs.
2: Yeah, great work there by Ronaldo Mulitalo. Another good kick from Nicholas Hines, and Nico has been good tonight, and he's been taking the Canterbury defence on. Now, you wouldn't have thought that before, that Nico Hines will take on defence and square them up. Now, just on Billy Moore, I'm a little bit perplexed, Andrew. Is he actually circumnavigating the world, or is he competing in different places around the world doing marathons?
0: Oh, no, he's been running all the major ones, Boston, New York, all those sorts of things, London.
2: So not completely around the world?
0: No, not completely.
2: Okay, thank you.
0: Nice use of Nicholas before, too, for Nico Hines. Here he comes, 15 out, 10 to the right of the post, makes no mistake. And Nicholas kicks another goal, his seventh of the evening. And it's now 38-12. Cronulla Sutherland over Canterbury Bankstown. 38-12. One listener on the text said, hope we don't have a series of... can I find that? No. I hope we don't have a series of blowouts.

0: Coming from Nicker, he lost it forward, knock on. Canterbury will get the scrum feed. 14 or 15 out from the Sharks' goal line, trailing 38-12 here at Lang Park in Brisbane. Now, the crowd for this first game, by the way, 45,236. 45,236, remembering South and the Dolphins still to come. Legends, Louis, maybe you should take over the GSP. Not, but give it a crack again. I'll let you do that tomorrow.
1: Let's get in.
0: Have another crack at it. I don't even know that you're worthy of one after that pathetic performance last week in Gosford.
2: Do I do one?
0: Yes.
2: Oh, do I?
0: It's pathetic. By your own admission. Hayward from the scrum. Goes to the right, Galvin. And then he links up with support on that right edge. And the tackle is made. Only 6 metres out on Burton. Plays it to Tawala. Comes to the left, Galvin away to King. And Max King, he's pushed backwards, 17 out from his own line. 6 to play. Cronulla Sutherland, 38. Canterbury Banks down 12. Hayward dummy half. Goes left to Galvin. Short ball to Preston. Beats 1-2-3. And now dragged to the ground. Only a metre or two out from the goal line. 15 in from touch in the northwest corner. Plays the ball to Hayward. Goes right to Galvin. Oh, that should have been intercepted, but dropped by Cronulla. And marching away downfield for the Sharkies, but to no avail was Teague Wilson. It's going to be another Canterbury feed. 10 out from the Cronulla line. 38-12 Sharks. 5.5 to go.
1: We're on tackle 3 from the Dogs. Got a challenge from the Sharks on the knock-on.
2: Yeah, I think Teague picked it back up and continued to run. He must have thought it come off his knee and didn't touch his hand. It's going off the body language of that replay. But obviously don't get to see it up close, but we're going to see it now. Andrew. And here it comes.
3: The ball initially comes off the thigh of Teague Wilton into the right hand, and he knocks the ball on the challenge.
1: Unsuccessful, boys. They're up here on the 10. It's a knock on, mate. Teague.
0: Well, that Teague didn't take long from White Raymond. Scrum. That's the good news.
1: The 10, boys.
2: That's it.
0: So, they boys listening in while watching the mighty Cardiff Cobras under lights in Newcastle local footy. Tim from Newey, nice way to spend the evening. Good on you, Tim. 0467 920 222. You can keep them coming right through until 10:30 tonight. So now the scrum is won. Galvin turns it away right to Tawala. Caught 10 out from the line around the grounds. First quarter AFL. Collingwood 7 leading the Swans nil at the SCG. As now Crichton throws the ball away. Knocked on again by Cronulla looking for an intercept. That's the third in a row. This time it was Nick O'Hines. Cronulla's been really good with the ball in hand, but trying to intercept, they're not so good. So AFL first quarter, Collingwood 7, Swans 0. And thanks to our round the grounds dude, Michael Carrianis. A-League men's semi-final, and it's 1-1 on aggregate. This is the second leg, Adelaide United and Auckland FC, no score. Another chance for Canterbury. Hayward from the base, goes to the right. Galvin, to Burton, to Tawala, slipped over near the touchline, gets up to go again, and scores an Ari Tawala. Does he get the ball down to the northeast corner? Referee Sutton says, I don't think so.
1: Coming to tackle 1, and no try. Just confirm that we got held up here with an Ari Tawala, mate.
0: That looked too easy. 38-12 Sharks, 4.5 to go. And it's up to White Raymond again in the bunker.
2: Isn't it funny though? They've ran this play.
3: Little aspects of playing the lead up. See here initially it's grounded on the arm. We have no grounding on this angle. Just reviewing any other potential angles.
0: So if it's no try, he'll play 10 out from the goal line.
2: Yeah, and they've run this scrum play 1,000 times.
1: He's going to show me soccer skills.
2: Who's he talking to?
0: Jared Sutton, he does like a jibber.
3: The ball always remains up and the tackle is complete. We have a decision.
1: Tackle 1, Anari. Tackle 1, boys.
0: So no try, and it will be a play the ball for Ari Tawala. Let's check him downstairs with a man a day short of his 70th birthday, John Gibbs.
4: Yes, I hope I make it. That was, again, indicative of what's happening in the Bulldogs. They're going so close yet so far. It's just not their night. It hasn't been their last couple of months, so they get another opportunity next Friday night against the Storm. That'll be a big one again.
0: Yeah, we'll be there for that one too. Is now another loose pass by Canterbury and another knock on by Cronulla. The ball, that was impossible for Raymond, but again, that's 4 times in a row, Louis. But the Doggies have thrown it away and the Sharks have dropped it.
2: Yeah, well, that was Ronaldo there. Mazzalo.
0: Oh, Mulatalo.
2: Yeah, it goes down underneath his legs. It was good pressure by the Sharks, and the Bulldogs couldn't get the skill right. But that ball was already on the ground. It was a tough pick.
0: Oh, that was the tough
2: feed. Yeah.
0: Yeah.
2: Which I can understand him.

0: Popping it there, but what's it doing with the Bulldogs' attack at the moment?
1: I can tell you, and I'll sum it up this way for you, Luke. From the scrum when it goes right to Tupanua. Good 14 out. You hear me? You agree with me?
0: Oh, that was awesome.
1: Haywood goes right to Galvin. Turns it back on the inside as Canterbury Bankstown work it through Crichton, only a metre out from the line. 3.5 to go. Oh, set restart as well. Going to Canterbury, their fifth of the day. They ring the bell. Centre field Underhill. He's caught 4 metres out in front of the left upright. Haywood dummy half. And he spins it away to the right. Leo Thompson got past Wilton, but into Fanua, Blake, Puru and Colhoun. And he'll play it 5 metres out from the goal line. Great crowd here at Lang Park. Haywood goes left. Galvin, Burton, quick hands away. Sherry, straight past a non-competitive defence coming from Jesse Ramian. And an easy, easy try to Bronson. Sherry, 2 minutes 55 to go. Try to Canterbury. It's Cronulla Sutherland 38, Bulldogs 16. Kick to come. Try to Bronson Sherry.
0: Yeah, well, they probably want that noise from you over and over, the Bulldogs, because they gave them a little bit of luck. They finally get it right. But a couple of little quick passes there from the Bulldogs over to the left, and then it's just Bronson Sherry gets to the speed, and it just becomes a bit of a foot race. And he gets on the outside there of Jesse Ramian. And good work there by Bronson Sherry.
1: He got pretty much through two defenders who had zero interest in making a tackle there. Touchline, Gibbsy.
2: Yeah, well, Renamo Molitano was retreating. Jesse Ramian was trying to make the tackle. Bronson Sherry put on the afterburners and scored an easy try. A little bit of a consolation. Gives them something to build upon for next week. But what was interesting then, when he went through and scored the try, he had a word. I'm not sure what he was saying to Jesse Ramian, but old teammates, he did have something to say to him.
1: That's right, against his former team. Here's Stephen Crichton back kicking again. 20 metres out, 10 in from the western touchline. 2 minutes 10 to go, 38-16 to Cronulla Sutherland. Here's the kick from Crichton, heading towards the post, misses near side, no goal. So he is 1 from 2, Burton's 1 from 1. It's 38 points to 16 in favour of Cronulla. South and Dolphins to come. Went to the Google machine, had to put faces to names of my favourite ABC NRL characters, definitely head for radio, lol. Okay, sitting behind John, which I can't argue.
0: Is he talking about you, me or Gibbsy?
1: Well, he's talking about all of us. Sitting behind John Gibbs and the rest of the grandstand crew at Magic Round. Keep up the great work, fellas. Pick of the bunch. Scott from EMU Plains. Good on you, Scott. Hope you have a great time here over the next few days. That game set bingo was said with vigour. Best yet. Okay, thank you, Glenn.
0: Hey.
1: Just needed a little bit of encouragement from my mate here, Luke Lewis, from the kickoff. Canterbury have it 12 out from their own line. Ball's going to be played 15 in from the western touchline. They work it right to Sewer. He's wrapped up 26 out from his own line with a minute 40 to go. I gave that raspberry everything I had too, Louis. Haywood goes right to Thompson, to Galvin, to Tracy. And Connor Tracy's caught. 29 out from his own line. The Bulldogs have it, trailing 38 to 16 with 90 seconds to go. King to Thompson. They go left, Burton to Preston. He's tackled. 34 out from his own line and 20 in from the western touchline. Haywood dummy half. Sends it right to King. King's up over the 40. Popped it out the back to Haywood. Flat pass at best to Burton. He's over halfway. He's got support in Galvin. He's over the 20. Across they come, but he's over to... Oh, he lost it, Galvin. He had it just short of the goal line, and it spews out and over the dead ball line. Some late desperation from Ramian. Push and shove in goal. 55 seconds to go. It'll remain Sharks 38, Bulldogs 16.
0: Yeah, I'm not too sure what happened. That was beautiful work there by Matty Burton. Really good support by Lockie Galvin, but he gets tackled. He doesn't slide at all. He just gets it, stops. That's because his pants are coming down at the same time. He sort of just stops on the spot. That was bizarre. Here it is, the replay. Now his pants are coming down. He's diving over. There's no sliding. And he literally goes onto the ground and ball pops out.
1: Yeah, sure of the goal line. So it'll be a Cronulla Sutherland ball, and Trindle turning around to the Sharks fan base of that northern end saying, let's go. We're 30 seconds to go. So it's coming back for a 20-metre tap for the Sharks.
3: Still being reviewed.
1: Oh, still being reviewed.
3: still reviewing it. The director hasn't sent it to him yet.
1: Oh, come on, director.
3: It's a no-try review.
1: There's 30 seconds to go, and let's just play on. Let's just make it up as we go. Because do you know what's
4: going to score initially?
1: Oh, there's what.
4: Knocked on. And the ball rolls dead. This will be a six-tackle set.
3: Tackles. Yes. Six tackles.
1: A six-tackles tap. 30 seconds to go. Everyone's lost the plot. We'll get an interview with Gibbsy after the game. And Louis ABC Player of the Year points. And then hand it over to Q, Billy and Zeno for South and the Dolphins. This a very comfortable win for the Sharks. 6 tries to 3. They have the ball just outside there. 30 is Rudolph. Plays the ball to Puru. Goes right to Fenua Blake. He's been great for the Sharkies. Tackled 13 short of halfway. 10 seconds to go. One more play in the opening game of Magic Round. Damiha Puru. He sends it left away. Colquhoun. He scored 9 short of halfway. That should be it. That is it. Well done to Cronulla Sutherland. They're beating Canterbury Banks down 38-16 as this Bulldog season becomes a bigger and bigger story, and not for the right reasons. Sharks 38, Bulldog 16 for Cronulla Sutherland. Tries to Braden Trindle in the 4th minute, Ronaldo Mulitalo in the 10th, William Kennedy in the 17th, and then Puru in the 24th, Hines in the 33rd, Mulitalo's 2nd try in the 72nd minute. Nico Hines 7 from 8. Up, up, Cronulla here at Lang Park in Brisbane.
5: First of all, how pleasing.
1: Oh, okay. We'll get back to that song. Dennis can sing it live for us later. 3 restarts for the Sharks. 1 successful, 1 unsuccessful challenge. The Canterbury Banks down a try to Jacob Preston in the 30th minute. Stephen Crichton scored in the 60th. Bronson Sherry was over in the 78th. Stephen Crichton 1 from 2. Matt Burton 1 from 1. Connor Tracy on report in the 12th minute for a high tackle of Mulitalo. 5 restarts, an unsuccessful challenge. Penalties 5-1 to the Sharks, who turn a 30-6 halftime lead into a 38-16 win before a crowd of 45,236. So we'll get one interview. We'll have time for one downstairs with the camouflage shirt wearing Jonty Gibbs. We'll get Louis ABC Player of the Year in a few minutes from handing over to Quentin Hull, Billy Moore and Zane Bojack here on ABC Sport. All right, let's go straight down to the Cronulla camp with you, John Gibbs.
2: Yeah, and I said during the call, one of the underrated fullbacks, I don't think he gets enough credit. They're doing a great job for Cronulla. Will Kennedy, very good win. You knew that the Bulldogs would be fired up, but you boys took the fire out of the contest.
6: Yeah, we definitely knew after a game, especially with this atmosphere and this occasion of Magic Round, and they were up for a game, and we were up for it as well.
2: And without Blake Braley, who's been the cornerstone of much of his success in recent years, 139 straight games out, does so much tackling, spark out of dummy half, and also Cameron McInnes a lot of tackling. Your boys in the middle, they lifted. They knew they had to, and it's obviously a challenge Craig Fitzgibbon set you.
6: Yeah, we missed them boys this round, and I think Bez and Pep, who jumped in there, and they did a great job, and I think they had a lot of spirit, and that's what we needed for this game.
2: Now, Magic Round, I think it's 3 in a row now that you've won, the Sharks, and you've had a great record over the Bulldogs, but it transpired a bit easier than I thought it would in the first half. They gave you opportunities, and you took them.
6: Yeah, I think we started well, and that's what we spoke about during training and bouncing back from that other game as well, so we wanted to look forward and keep going and keep charging.
2: Will, from a personal perspective, I mean, how do you feel? I think you're undervalued and underrated. How are you seeing things? Your form's been good.
6: Yeah, I think I've just got to enjoy my footy and play my footy. That's what I do best, and just stay positive. I think it's a big thing for me, and I put those games together like that, and I've just got to keep doing it, and especially having the boys around me. I want to play hard for these boys.
2: And, well, a couple of other individuals I just want to quickly mention. Adam Fennell-Blake, skipper tonight. He was enormous. State of origin bound, most likely.
6: Yeah, he was unreal. It was unreal. Tinny come in, stepped in. He's captain for Blake. He come in. I think he does a great job leadership-wise, and he led the boys around in the pack.
2: And the other one, great passion, Ronaldo Mulitalo. He's infectious.
6: No, I love having Ronnie back. I love him as a player and as a person. He's one of my brothers, and I love seeing him back. And he's back to his best. He's one of the best in the comp.
2: Well played. You're going to watch more of Magic Round, or you're going to head home?
6: I'm not too sure. Get around the team, I guess, and and just enjoy the win, I think, is a big one for me.
2: Well played.
6: Cheers, thank you.
1: William Kennedy down there with John Gibbs. All right, we're almost out of time, Luke Lewis. Your ABC Player of the Year points, please.
0: Yeah, 3 points they gave to the big front row and the inspirational captain for him tonight, Adam Finnell-Blake. I think he was really, really good up through the middle of the field, especially early. He was brilliant. I went to Nicho Hynes for two. Had one of his best games for the Sharks tonight. It was everywhere, kicking well, so he gets my 2 points. I went Jesse Cohen for one. I thought he was really, really good in the middle of the field as well. Did some a lot of hard work up early.
1: So 3 points goes to Adam Finnell-Blake, 2 points Nicho Hynes, 1 point Jesse Colquhoun. 20 seconds or less, Louis. Canterbury, what can you say to their fans? What is doing?
0: Yeah, that's all I can say. I don't know what's doing. It's horrible to watch. There's something very, very wrong there at the moment. But for me, it's their attack. They do not look like they've got any type of attack anywhere. So they've got to pick that up pretty quickly.
1: All right, let's go to our favourite Italian restaurant at Milton.
0: Let's do it.
1: We'll have dinner, we'll watch the footy, we'll listen to Q, Billy and Zeno. Thank you to John Gibbs, to our producer Ralph Tucker, to our man of sound Dennis, the 1987 Canberra Raider. I'm Andrew Moore. Can't wait for the remains of Magic Round. We'll be back on air from 2 o'clock tomorrow at the Southern Forecourt for the pre-game show. Coming up next, Quentin Hull and the team, Rabbitohs and Dolphins.
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18: Always like to give you that first-hand experience of what it's like at the football. Welcome to Game 2 of the Friday night doubleheader. Just imagine when you're a couple of hours in at Bathurst and all of the cars go to the pits at the one time because you've got to get a change of driver. We've got three radio commentary boxes up here, so we've got about 15 on-air personnel going out and Billy Moore and I squeezing through, ready to go for Game 2. Gee, I hope the second game's better than that. South Dolphins, can't wait. Billy, great to be alongside you. But first of all, what did we just see there?
19: Well, I think we've seen the corpse of the Dogs 2026 campaign over and done with. They look completely cooked, Q, and everything about it, their energy, but the way they're attacking, their defence is nowhere near as robust and dog-like that I've seen. And I've talked about it before. Last year they were 9-2 and they decided for tactical reasons for their point scoring ability, they got decided to move sidewards and eventually out the door of the 9 and the 7, Sexton and Reed Marnie. It hasn't worked. The guys that have come in, Haywood and Lockie Galvin, are good players, but they're not doing their job. That whatever they came in to do hasn't worked. Their attack has got worse. So you just can't say anything but the honest truth. They've got it wrong in the kennel, and the people responsible for that, obviously the hierarchy, Gould and Serraldo and co, they're basically, their aspirations and their thought patterns of what they wanted to have happen hasn't worked. The key thing is, I get a sense, the Dogs fans have given them the opportunity, but that length of time until they blow up is nearly over, Q.
18: Yeah, and look, we now turn our attention to two teams which have played some really entertaining football. We saw a 12-try, 70-point feast in round one when Souths won here over the Dolphins by 40 points to 30. A couple of key changes, particularly for the Finns since then. They're getting going, the men from the Redcliffe Peninsula. They're 4-5, having won their last two, albeit you can maybe put a hole in that form by saying it's Melbourne and Canterbury Bankstown, two teams that have been struggling. The Rabbitohs, Three of their last four, they're inside the top four as the round begins. Six wins, three losses, last start victory over the Sharks. That form's just been franked with the way that the Sharks have played. Latrell Mitchell is back in the team tonight, so Bunnies fans happy, Blues fans hoping that he can get through to be picked in Laurie Daly's squad when the Origin teams are put together on Monday. And unfortunately, Alex Johnston, the game's greatest try scorer, won't be gracing Magic Round in 2026. By the way, the Magic Round records of these two teams, six starts, all six for the Rabbitohs. They haven't missed any, and they've won four of six but have lost their last 2 years. And the Dolphins have only been around for three seasons. They've won two and lost one of their trips to this festival of footy. Through the teams in just a moment, but let's get back down to the touchline. Zane Bojack, he's now got the headset from Johnny Gibbs. He's ready to go, so I've got my Hollywood combo of Billy and Zane for game two on the Friday night of Magic Round 2026.
11: Can I tell you, Q, it's magic down here. It's magic down here, all right, Q. There's 45,236 already in the ground, and I made one happy by throwing a football to him over my head. Unfortunately, I was trying to give it to the ball kids. It fumbled out of my hands, and I threw it over my head. And a Cowboys fan, and he's still got it, and he's took it, and he's got it in his hands right now. He's very happy with himself. He keeps giving me smiles. That's one of the great things about Magic Round. It's great that we got the Liberty Bell up here as well from the Bunnies, and we've got Isaac Lucas about to have a crack at giving it a ring, former Bunnies hooker. But what a great atmosphere it is, Q. As you said, this should be an absolute cracker. I think it's going to be the match of Magic Round. The Dolphins on a tear scored the last 40 points of the win against the Bulldogs up against the South team, who ran rampant against the team who just flogged the Bulldogs, the Sharkies. So it's going to be a ripper. Latrell not kicking tonight, even though he's back in the lineup trying to prove his fitness. In round one, it was a 40-30 win to the South Rabbitohs. I have a feeling maybe the Dolphins overturn that tonight.
18: Good on you, Zeno. Thank you. We'd love to hear your continued thoughts throughout the evening on the SMS 0467 920 222 is the number to get in touch. That's 0467 920 222. Please send us your name and where you're texting from. We always get great messages, but particularly on this weekend of footy. I mean, the footy nerds always tune into all the games, but I think there is a broader interest in each game this weekend than there is in any other weekend, because fans just want to feel like they're a part of this unbelievable festival of rugby league, which is being created and celebrated now into its seventh iteration.
19: I can't believe it's number seven.
18: Yeah.
19: Someone asked me, and I said, I think it might be four. So I've missed a couple of years.
18: But 2019 it started, and we missed 2020 because of COVID.
19: That's why my numbers are out. But it is absolutely one of the pinnacle things on the sporting calendar in Australia. At this venue, it all works. It's a fantastic venue. It's great footy. And this, as Zeno said, I've got this one penciled in. And I think the game two on Sunday when the Wahs take on the Bronx, there will not be a spare seat in the house for that one.
18: And if Magic Round has taught us anything through its six iterations, you look at the fixture and think, yeah, this one's going to be a ripper. And you might look at a few others, oh, I don't think that's much of a game. You get to late Sunday night and you think, oh, gee, we got one beautiful contest we didn't expect, or you know, this might not live up to it. You just never know.
19: Well, last game last year on the Sunday night was Raiders. It was an outstanding
18: golden point game in the wet.
19: Yes.
18: Against, and they, that was Canberra and Penrith, wasn't it?
19: It was outstanding.
11: Storm. Yeah. Storm.
18: Sorry?
11: Canberra and Storm. Kid.
18: Canberra and Storm. That's right. And the Canberra-Penrith one in the ret was mudgy.
19: And there's no reason to think if the Dragons put three quick tries on in the first 15 against one play 17 against Panthers, anything's possible. That's what I meant. Magic Round is, there is definitely sprinkles of magic everywhere.
18: And here we are thinking, well, I don't think we'll get a game as good to finish this year with Penrith and the Dragons scheduled to play the last game on Sunday. But you just never know. So here are the teams. We've just got a little bit of an extended sort of break between games because obviously playing at the same venue, there's just a moment or two to turn things around before we get going. Jai Gray's at fullback for South Sydney, who are the nominal home team tonight for what it's worth. Bailey Bentley, Harpy and Ed Corsi on the wings. Latrell Mitchell in the centres with Campbell Graham. Cody Walker and Ashton Ward in the halves. The front row is Keon Kalawamatungi and Sean Kepi with Bronson Garlick, the hooker. Ewan Aitken and Talis Duncan. The second row is Cam Murray, the lock forward and captain.

0: And four of these, six for Wayne Bennett on the bench. Matt Duffy, Lock Hubner, Tevita Tartola, Adam Elliott, Jaden Sullivan, and the debutant from last week, Latrell Siegbolt. For the Dolphins, Hamiso Tabuai-Fido at fullback, Jermaine Asako and Selwyn Cobbo on the wings. Jack Bostock plays in the centres with Herbie Farnworth, Cody Nikarima and Isaiah Katoa in the halves. Tom Flegler joined up front by Felice Kafusi, with Francis Molo out due to an ankle injury as the bell is rung. And Reggie the Rabbit leads the Bunnies out onto Lang Park. So Flegler and Kafusi in the front row. Plath stays as starting hooker. Connolly Lemuelu and Kuli Kefufine-Fuiaki in the second row. Morgan Knowles is the lock forward in the bench. Four of this half dozen. Jeremy Marshall-King, Ray Stone, Tom Gilbert, Oren Keeley, Tafita Nalfahu, and Kurt Donoghue is back into the mix, returning from a hamstring injury. So all of these sort of versatile, key playmaking players, you know, Donoghue, Marshall-King, Plath, Nikarima, they haven't all been together in a Finns team for quite some time.
1: No, and that's what makes you think. They've hit a purple patch. They're not one of their last two, the Finns. They'll be very confident up against a red-hot Rabbitohs team.
0: That's the whistle of Adam G. Chris Butler is in the bunker. Game two of Magic Round, and it's the Dolphins with the first possession, with Flegler taking the ball from the southern end into the defensive line of the Bunnies. He's tackled 15 from that packed Milton Road end. Connolly Lemuelu runs infield to the right for the second carry, and they're looking very Redcliffe-y, very Queensland Cup-y tonight. The men from the peninsula playing in the white with the white chevrons on the red, the white with the red V, very much the origins of the club from up at Redcliffe, as Kanofuiaki gets to the 40 and now rolls down the middle third. Knowles almost a halfway. He'll get to his feet and play the football. Plath directs it right for Katoa's end of set kick. It ends the first set. It's a deep kick taken defensive left corner by Bentley Harpe of South Sydney, and his kick return. There's three defenders there to push him to deck. So Souths will start their first set about 16 metres from the Caxton Street end as Walker feeds it blindside onto Mitchell. Met by four.

0: Unmanned infield to Talis Duncan, and he'll take the Bunnies to within five of halfway, back towards the middle third. And there's the barking, and now the ping-ping in the background, and the wavy fisty of Adam G. Six more for Souths. So their first set becomes the second set for them in a row, with Aitken rolling forward into attack, a former Dolphin. Now it's the turn of Kaloa Matangi, taken 36 metres out from the Dolphins' line. So off the back of that ping-ping, Souths get into attacking territory, left side shift. Walker a floating pass to the edge for Bentley Harpy. Over the 30, up to the 20, meets the defence and is taken down. 10 in from the left and 15 from the goal line. Mitchell's in at distributor, passes right and centre field from Walker onto Murray. The skipper puts it under his right arm and runs into two defenders. Taken centre field, 10 metres out. Garlick directs it left. Walker runs out the line. Tries a Gabra, brilliantly fielded at the toes of Katoa. Sort of rolled up his shins into his hand, the young halfback for the Finns. He defuses the situation. And, well, not quite the completion of South's first set because they got an extra go at it, Billy. But both teams have had a possession and we settle in here. No score after 2.5 minutes.
1: Yeah, you already see very even. Both teams testing each other out. That left-hand side of the Rabbits is probably the best in the competition. Latrell, Cody Walker, they're going to absolutely test the right side defence of the Finns all night.
0: Sharks won easily 38-16 if you're just tuning in, as Kafusi into the starting team. He's taken 8 from halfway. Finn Diesel, as he's been known since he moved from Melbourne. Katoa now kicks downfield from just inside the 40. He won't threaten the touchline. Bentley Harpy, defensive left side. You just see that number 2 and you automatically think AJ, but no, he's not out there, so Bailey Bentley Harpy's got that job, and he takes the tackle just short of the 30. With the Cardinal and Myrtle in-house here, and I actually saw one of the patrons, he was wearing a South Sydney-themed suit. It was just an absolute resplendent picture as Kaloa Matangi's up to the 40.
1: I've seen a few of those, and they're wearing the top hats as well.
0: There's some unbelievable kits out here. Great to be sitting next to Billy Moore wearing one of his North's jerseys as the Bunnies into attack. Murray decides to run down the middle third, gets an offload away, second phase to the left. Walker feeds it on to Duncan. Duncan beats the tackle over the 20. The hammer comes to him and gets him with some help from Asako. But South's only 5 metres out, last play. Mitchell passes right and centre field for Walker. Or mishits his grubber. It went lateral rather than towards the in goal. And luckily for the Finns, it was right at the feet of Flegler. He jumps up, Plath it was. He jumps on it, defuses the danger. And the score remains South Sydney 0, Dolphins 0. 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
1: That could have went a lot worse for the Finns. They defused that situation, but that left-hand side of the Rabbits, it's lethal. And that time was the back row with Talis Duncan, who put a hole in the Finns.
0: Herbie Farnworth's now got the ball just short of the 30. Plays the football there to Plath. Off right shoulder, gives it on to Knowles. Nice tackle from Kepi coming out of the line, 12 from halfway. Inside the 40, Katoa again puts his boot to it and kicks it to that left corner again. So they're pumping Bentley Harpy's side. He picks it up on the bounce, passes infield to his fullback. The little blow, the little white-helmeted Jai Gray almost got through. Boy, he's an exciting play. Just cut down on the 20. Six more for ruck infringement. And a good gain of 15 metres right side of the ruck there from the South Sydney acting half in Ashton Ward, who gained a few metres. Now Gray's at dummy half. Runs into a player, runs back infield. Ref says play on. Walker running laterally across the 40. Cody's been heavily involved early on, but he's held up here. And we'll play a 20 in from the left five. Inside South Territory. Back towards right and centre field. Kaloa Matangi runs into a three-man tackle. And he'll be put down there just a metre inside South Territory. Garlick feeds it left through the hands of Ward to Walker, feeding an inside line to Duncan. Talis Duncan with three defenders around him. And he'll be held up in order to play the football. 38 metres out, couple of plays left in this set for South. Left side exploration. Walker on to Mitchell. Latrell puts on the fan and passes to Bentley Harpy. Outside in play, the pass back infield is knocked down and away by the Hammer. Walker was there and not too far away, but Hamasai Tabuai-Fido was there to bat it away from Cody Walker's hands, and then he cleaned up to bat it dead. Goal line dropout coming up.
1: He's a magician, Zane Bojack. That left side of the Rabbits, I've already rattled it a couple of times. It's lethal, and their points are there. The Finns are just hanging on.
2: Jermaine Asako and Jack Bostock, they are under siege. Latrell with some of the best hands you're ever going to see, but they're going the other side with the short kickoff cue.
0: Travels about 20 on the fly and pretty comfortably taken by Campbell Graham for Souths. And then he gets up and gains about 7 or 8 metres on a run.

0: Herbie Farmworth eventually gets on his back to tackle him. 12 metres out right edge. One man to the centre third for a settler from Kaloa Matangi. And he's only 3 metres from the goal line. 10 to the right of the uprights. No score as yet. Game two, a magic round. To the left again. Walker to Duncan. Great defensive read. Bostock stopped him. Duncan gets an offload away. Back to Ward. Flings it right for Gray. He pops it up for a flat-footed Aitken. Ewan Aitken back down the middle third before. He got an offload with three around him, but it's knocked on by Garlick. He was not expecting that offload as much as I wasn't expecting it. You probably heard it in the call. The surprise of Aitken getting that away with three around him, and Garlick had his eyes diverted and drops the ball, and that's a let off for the Dolphins.
1: He should have caught that even so. He wasn't ready for it, you're right, but that's one of those things you've just got to be prepared to do, and there's a huge let off for the Dolphins. They were under siege, and Zane Bojack called it the perfect word. You could see the cracks were coming. The points were nearly in the bunny's hands, but unfortunately for Rabbit supporters, not this time.
0: Dolphins with the football, 15 from that southern end, and Farnworth now takes them almost to the 20. Herbie Farnworth, 4 tries so far this season. It's been another impressive campaign from him so far, as it has been for this guy. Jermaine Asako with the next carry. The Stormborn Finn, Stormbound Finn, midway goal line and halfway, and ruck infringement and 6 more here for the Dolphins. So down the middle third on a carry from Knowles. 15 from halfway. Blindside left. Plath gives to Nikarima. Line break. Lemuelu through a hole. Looks inside. He's got the hammer ranging up. Hammer takes it. Great tackle from Ashton Ward, who knew the pass was coming. Was right on Tabu Waifido's back and tackles him. 15 out. Now to right and centre field. Pass given to Nikarima. He weaves back to the blind on a run himself, but he's there with Campbell Graham tackling him. Ball comes loose. Picked up by Souths. Aitken's got it. Ref says okay. And the Bunnies have survived that on a great defensive play from Campbell Graham, who got a one-on-one strip away. And now Souths have got it on their own 20. 8.5 minutes played. No score, game two of Magic Round between Souths and the Finns.
2: It wasn't a strip, Kerry. He was trying to pass it and he's just lost control of that. Great tackle, firstly by Ward. And then, of course, as you mentioned, just Campbell Graham put pressure on Nikarima, and that was a terrible play there by the Dolphins as Keon Kalamatangi takes the charge, Q.
0: Yeah, you're nice and close there, Zano, down that end of the field. Zane Bojack on the touchline. I'm Quentin Hull upstairs with Billy Moore with the hum of the cauldron on this Friday night on ABC Sport. Murray to play it. Souths on play 5, right in the middle of Lane Park. Ward now puts it to his boot. Dumps a high right foot kick downfield straight to Selwyn Cobber. It's his first magic round as a Dolphin. And he runs infield and takes the tackle. 16 from his own line. Still no score.
1: I know we're talking magic round, but this game, there's probably 5 or 6 players, I believe, trialling for Origin. And one of them is Selwyn Cobbo. So a big performance tonight will help his cause to be in the Maroons in a couple of weeks' time.
0: And the guy dummy half perhaps is a utility. Max Plath passes right there for Jack Bostock. I've always said he's a future representative player. I don't
2: maybe
0: know.
2: Maybe this year, Q.
0: You reckon this year? I don't know just yet, Zano. Anyway, Katoa from inside the 40. His kick downfield is not all that well timed. Oh, Zano! Did you get a touch?
2: No, I didn't the last game, but
0: nearly rolled to you, just short of the 20.
2: I've got to say, Brett Morris has done a great job. In fact, it's Joshy Morris. He got the ball from the kick. He threw it over into the crowd. So there you go. Us media men, we're doing our best to help the crowd out with football.
0: So you're down there with some of our media colleagues on the 20-metre line at the Caxton Street end. So it will be a Souths ball. That ball's rolling maybe 2 metres shy of a 40-20. 10 minutes played, no score after the Sharks flogged the Dogs, 38 points to 16.
1: Well, we're expecting a closer contest, and we've got it. This is a ripper already, the first 10 minutes. Very level, both sides got attacking X-factor everywhere.
0: Duncan out on the left edge, tackled 15 in from touch, 15 from halfway. Souths back to the right. Murray to Ward, through the hands to Gray, right side shift onto Graham, who got through the tackle of Cobbo before being stopped by Nikarima and and Lemuelu. Now Kaloa Matangi puts it under his right wing, goes to deck near the Magic Round logo right on halfway. Souths into attack, back to the left. Murray through the hands, Walker to Mitchell. That passes forward to the edge for Bentley Harper. And the referee agrees with my call.
1: Yeah, I thought it was line ball, but you're right. The referee's touchy's coming and giving him a hand.
0: Scott from Brisbane texts, Q, Magic Round's a great fan experience, but you don't get any classic matchups. No Queensland teams play each other. There's no Dragons v Sharks or Bulldogs v Eels, Roosters v Rabbitohs. I get your point, Scott, but I think those are games.

0: guaranteed marquee roll-ups for regular club games. We get a few different looks, but you're right.
1: And sometimes the game you least expect to be a ripper is one.
0: Yeah, so I don't think that was what it was ever designed for, Scott, but we get your point. That being said, I think we're treated at the moment. This is a very good matchup from two teams expected to be prominent this year. No scorers yet. Dolphins get a six more and are into attack here through the run of Lemu Elu. Plays it 45 metres out. Directed right from Knowles to Katoa. Feeds the inside line out there on the right of Fine Fuiaki. Tackle 35 out. Now back to the left and centrefield. Kafusi gives it on to Flegler. Big Tom Flegler. He's a handy guy to have back around for Origin selectors, isn't he? He stands 22 out. Plays the ball off to the left. Nikarima feeds Farnworth on the inside line. Weaving left and right. Herbie's one-handed offload is knocked on by Knowles.
1: He's tackled at the ball. Penalty. Fins.
0: Knowles dropped the ball.
1: He was tackled in the action of penalty.
2: And Herbie Farnworth was saying that should be a penalty try. He felt like Knowles had no one in front of him. But
1: he would have scored. He would have scored, Knowles. If he doesn't get touched here, he goes through and he scores.
0: Having a look at the...
1: See you later.
0: Talis Duncan.
1: In the bin, should have been. He would have scored.
0: That is a very good point, Billy. You were all over that. I was sort of...
1: I could just
0: getting
1: see
0: mesmerised by the left and right dancing feet of Herbie Farnworth.
1: And
0: there.
1: At the corner, I all of a sudden I saw Knowles zeroing in on intersecting with Herbie at the right moment, and it was perfect timing, and he punched his way through, but he was held back by Duncan. So
2: how good's Farnworth going, guys? Seriously, comes into this round as the leading tackle breaker in the competition with 61. He's already up to 63. He might set a new record in this category. He's got spiders on him. Fair dinkum.
1: Well, Zeno, he's gone up probably one or two places on the podium. He is now the best centre in the world for mine.
2: I'm with you, Bill. I agree.
0: So Jermaine Asako is going to knock over the penalty goal attempt to open the scoring here. 12 metres out, directly in front. Finn's opting for the two. And Asako's now got 37 from 43 off the kicking tee this year. Penalty goal, Dolphins, and they lead it 2-0. We've played 14 minutes. Game two, you're listening to Magic Round on ABC Sport. Quentin Hull, Billy Moore and Zane Bojack. Around the grounds, two games in the AFL tonight. At the SCG second quarter, Collingwood's got the jump on the Swans. The Magpies

0: 6-4-40 leads Sydney 1-5-11. First quarter in Darwin. Yardapulti, Port Adelaide in the Sir Doug Nicholls round, going by the name of Yardapulti, taking on Gold Coast. And it's the Power 1-1-7 leading the Suns 1-6. And no score in the second leg of that A-League men's semi-final between Adelaide United and Auckland FC. On aggregate, it's 1-1 going into that game. Here comes Tom Flegler off the kickoff for the Dolphins. And as they run it upfield, I'll put this to you, Billy. He's been a bit slow to get going after that long injury layoff. Tom Flegler, in my mind, will play some role for Billy Slater during Origin for Queensland, I reckon.
1: Correct.
0: Too experienced not to be used across the attrition of three games somewhere.
1: He'll come off the bench, you're right.
0: Even in the first game, you think?
1: Yes.
2: Yeah.
0: Okay, kick downfield at the end of the set from the Dolphins, and Gray's after it. And he has to tap it in field. Was near the touchline. He's almost back to the goal line and pinned in that corner.
1: What a kick.
0: Jack Bostock there to make the tackle. Now, that was inside the 40 as well, I think, in the
1: end. Yeah, it was.
0: From Isaiah Katoa getting great territory on that kick. South's only a dozen from the Caxton Street end. Bentley Harpy, the next carry, doesn't gain much now. Kaloa Matangi, he stopped. Oh, no, Ed Corsi, it is down the middle third, coming in for a run with that hair flailing, looking a little bit similar to his front row teammate.
1: There's a bit of fatigue now in the Rabbits from Y&Q.
0: Yeah, this has been a good defensive set, as here is Kaloa Matangi, who just looks a little different to Corsi because he's got a big right strapping on his knee. Hair's a little different. Kick downfield from Ward at the end of the set. South's from 15 inside their own half, so you're right, Bill. They didn't make a lot of ground there. Hammer's got it. He's on the kick return. Savio Fido and taken 15 from halfway. 24 minutes left in this first half, and the Dolphins lead it 2 points to nil as Cobbo comes into dubby half, runs infield, doesn't gain much, but centres it up, eight inside his own half as he plays it to Plath, gives it to Asako running down the middle third, met solidly down low there by Kepi and up top by Duncan. Plath gives it right, Bostock over halfway, runs in, oh, the ball was almost loose there. Ooh. Well, Cody Walker had a touch of it, and they've given a wavy fisty. Six more off the touch of South Sydney. Plath has a scoot. Tackled only 29 now. A bit of front football now for the Dolphins with a fresh set. Pass to right and centre field. It goes through Knowles to Kafusi. And Finn Diesel's only 21 metres out from the South line. A hole down in the ruck and another six more. So another set coming here for South to try and defend. Knowles on a straightener. Tackled 11 metres out for the Finns. Plath the Rex at right. Katoa, second man to the hammer. Second man to Bostock. One in from the edge. He tries to put the stutter step on Luttrell. But Mitchell wraps up his thighs and makes the tackle right on the try line. Pass back left and centre field. The hammer gives it to a straightener from Flegler. He runs into Duncan.

0: Goals in the left corner, and the Dolphins go 6-0 ahead with a kick to come.
1: I mentioned you could see a bit of fatigue in the Rabbits, and the Finns for mine smelt that. They had a couple of repeat sets which sucked even more petrol out of the Cardinal and Myrtle, and they did a big left-hand shift. And it was only subtle, Zeno, but the pass from Herbie Farnworth. Nickerim's a lovely ball, but this last pass, he holds it up and he throws it well out in front of Selwyn Cobbo so he can accelerate onto the ball before he catches it. And that's what guaranteed him he beat the cover defence. Subtle but effective. Well done. The centre for the Finns, Selwyn Cobbo, great finish.
2: Only his second try assist of the season, Herbie Farnworth. He's been setting him up with his tackle breaks as opposed to his deft passing. I can tell you, Cody Walker came and just had a chat to Adam G and wasn't too happy with the fact... Oh, we've got Jermaine Osaka is just moving the 40-20 marker from right in front of me here. So I'm going to have a bird's eye view for this cue.
3: Now, you know what, Zeno?
2: Yeah, mate.
3: I know that you love your golf, and we work together on the golf. Whispering Bojack is a part of Summer Grandstand. It's PGA weekend.
2: Yes, it is.
3: And you are right, literally, behind of Jermaine Osaka here. So over to Zane Bojack on this magic round to call this conversion. He's literally 2 metres away from Osaka.
1: Is he in or is he out?
2: Well, I'm backing him in. Jermaine Osaka with the best goal-kicking record in the NRL this year. He's got it about 30 centimetres inside the whitewash. And he's about 2 feet or maybe half a metre just past the 20-metre line. He's right in front of me here. He steadies. He goes back. Almost takes out Pepper Colby, our intern. He strikes it. It's coming around. It's inside the uprights. And the flags go up, Hugh. He's got another one. How good is he?
3: It's at the bottom of the cup for 8-0. Dolphins over the Rabbitohs. Zeno, always love an excuse to get Whispering Bojack from the fairways now to the football. And PGA weekend as well. Bit of golf in the air among everything else.
2: We were just back in Pennsylvania, weren't we, Q? Second round of the PGA Championship.
1: Yeah. They know, I always say, if anyone's kicking for my life, it's that bloke.
2: Oh, he's amazing, isn't he? He's got such a great record and, yeah, incredible what he's able to do.
3: South Sydney with the kickoff. 21 and a half minutes left in this first half, and Flegler comes forward with the kick return. He runs into the tackling brigade led by Ewan Aiken, a former Dolphin himself. Now infield goes Limu Elu, and he's just beyond the 20. What a Friday night it is. You know, you rarely see every seat taken during Magic Round because people move around during the different games, but it's just humming, this place, and I reckon it's probably 75 to 80% capacity at the moment. Just a great feel, and the rain of the afternoon has sort of dissipated for the evening as Knowles takes the Dolphins to halfway. He has a prolific start, the English lock forward. End of the set, Katoa receives and kicks a high ball downfield. Bentley Harpy again underneath it, and the left-sided winger for Souths take it 15 from his own line and is immediately tackled.
1: Good take by Bentley Harper. I tell you, that was a great set of six by the Finns after points. Always important. You can just sense they're exerting, they're flexing their muscle here, the Finns.
3: As Corsi to the 20. Now Campbell Graham. Interestingly, a couple of Kangaroos jerseys, but never an Origin jersey for New South Wales. Campbell Graham
2: is in the mix. Go Q as we get another wavy fisty and the rain starts to come down.
3: Oh, as soon as I met, so I'm so sorry to have jinxed you with that. I did see there was a little bit potentially coming in later on tonight. It's only very light. Well, I hope you're okay down there, Zane. Kaloa Matangi tackled 5 inside South's half. Dolphins lead 8-0.
1: It's only very light saying that from the commentary box.
3: Yes. We are blessed that we aren't in the elements as Kepi takes South's into attack. Plays it 45 out. Now to the left. Ward to Walker. Has an angled run. Cody Walker steps through the tackle of Katoa before being held up by Fino Fuiaki and Bostock. Out there, plays it to Mitchell, passes right, and one man infield to Talis Duncan, and Duncan is held up 21 metres out, plays the football there, given to right and centre field, through Murray to Ward to Gray. Gray grubbers for the in-goal area. Tabuai Fido there first before any, and he taps it dead. Goal line dropout coming up for the Dolphins. 19 minutes remaining in the first half. Game 2 of Magic Round, you're hearing on ABC Sport. Dolphins lead 8-0 after the dog season went from bad to worse. That's 5 losses in a row now. Since they've beaten Penrith, they've lost 5 in a row and flogged by the Sharks 38-16
1: massive,
3: in the first game.
1: Massive Jai Gray fan, and that was total polish. What a lovely...

0: Way to kick. Six again. This will really test the Finns' defence, this set of six.
1: And Bentley Harpy's going to run it back at them. Oh, what's this?
2: I want to know.
1: So is this going through the PA or they're singing anyway? I'll do
3: singing.
1: The
3: acapella, kid.
1: Acapella. Kepi tackled only 10 metres out. It's a sing-along. We're at Magic Weekend in the UK, not Magic Round. Loose pass to the right. Grub it into the in-goal by Gray, but taken away from his toes by the hammer coming across.
0: And it's really what?
1: Dropout.
0: Well, again, the polish of Jai Gray. Beautiful. The ball hit the ground. The pass went behind, and what great composure here, the young player, on the toe, puts it through. That's brilliant. He's class, that kid.
1: You played a few club games on, what was it, World Cup or Kangaroo Tour?
0: World Cup.
1: Yeah, like that sounded like we were in England there for a moment.
0: Yes.
1: Yeah.
3: You were the star of the Emus in 95, weren't you, Bill?
0: I was, mate. Yes.
1: Yeah, Magic Weekend, of course, the original concept for everyone getting together for a rugby league festival. We don't mind saying that the Brits come up with some good ideas. They started 20 over cricket as well. That turned out to be pretty successful.
3: And then they stuffed it, you. Under the 100.
1: Yeah. Forward goes Kaloa Matangi. That was a long drop out. So he's 35 out. Next, Kerry Kepi with a gain of only a couple. So 30 metres from the goal line, South Sydney. But they get another crack at the Dolphins' line here. Finns lead at 8-0. To the left, Ward runs out. That's a forward pass to Kaloa Matangi. I've got that one right again. 2 for 2.
0: You did. And I would have been a little bit disappointed if you didn't say that.
1: Brady to the Gronk, that one.
0: It's gone forward by about a metre and a half. It's gone 2 metres to the left and a metre and a half forward.
3: You picked it like a dirty nose, Q, and it is getting heavier here. Now, I've got a bone to pick with Billy.
1: Go ahead.
3: I understand today, Bill, that you spoke at a luncheon. Is that right?
0: Correct.
1: A luncheon. That's singular.
3: Did you get questioned about your hairline by any chance?
0: No, not the hairline.
3: Oh, someone mentioned to me that you might have been questioned about a possible comb over.
0: I didn't know, but I do brush strategically.
3: Watch out for Hal Farnworth. Here it goes, Q.
1: Yeah, back to the footy. Farnworth has tackled a couple of metres inside his own half after that scrum win from the Dolphins, and now they roll down the middle third. And it's been an impressive start from the Finns. Gilbert's out there now. He took the last carry. Now to the right. Fine Fuiaki is tackled about 39 metres out, and it was a
0: cannonball. Sure around the ankles. Oh, no, sorry, into the knee.
1: Cam Murray.
3: Oh, Bunker might have a look at this.
1: Ooh, that's not good from the South skipper.
3: It's above the knee, though, which makes it less dramatic, but it's still something you don't want to do, Bill.
0: No, he slid down, you're right, strikes in the middle of the quad and then slides very quickly down below the knee.
1: It didn't go on report, did it?
0: I didn't see
3: it. No, it did go on report.
0: Big chance here, boys. 25 out, the Finns. Last time down here, they scored. Can they do it again?
1: Rain starting to fall. 15 and a half minutes left in the first half. Dolphins lead 8-0. And Gilbert runs forward. A man in red taken down 25 metres from South Sydney's line. Played to Marshall King, who's out there as well. Given to Platt. We saw that combo last week. It worked well. Now to Knowles, who stopped 15 out. No? Yes. He sort of kept going. He thought he got through the tackle of Aiken, but the ref said, no, play the ball. Marshall King to the right. Platt at first receiver gives it on there to Gilbert. And Gilbert's tackled. 8 metres out, slightly right, back to left and centre field. Plath has a run at the line, slips through to Max Plath. Scores under the dot. That's the clapping of Billy Moore you're hearing next to me. Got a job, need a footballer. Call Max Plath. What a utility he is for Christian Wolfe. And he might just be on his way into Billy Slater's Origin squad. It's 12-0, kick to come.
0: You just played yourself into a maroon jersey, young man. I love the way they do this. Basically, halfway through the first half, Jerry Marshall King comes into nine. He's fresh. He's a natural nine. He carves you up. And Platt sort of drops into this quasi-halfback distribution role. And I love that. He played straight, saw an opportunity, realised the South Sydney defensive line were overreading him. He's accelerated into the hole. Showed multiple skills, confidence, sidestep, strength, rounds the ball over the try line. 12-0 kick to come. You can just see the Finns are going up a gear, and right now,

0: touched on. The Rabbits look like they're fatiguing a bit.
1: And can I say, Plath, his first try of the season, what a time to score, as he said, Q, ninth of his career, and with Billy Slater watching on, I'm sure he's going to be named in that Maroon squad, definitely part of the 19. Also, can you believe it, that is now 12 straight points for the Dolphins tonight, 40 straight last week, 52 in a row. They are a point-scoring machine.
2: And Asako, again, straight in front. And another two. He's three from three for the night. And the Dolphins, 14, lead South Sydney, nil. With 13 minutes and 20 seconds remaining in the first half of this one. Around the grounds in the AFL. Second quarter at the SCG. Collingwood, 6-9-45, lead the Swans, 2-6-18. In Darwin, the Suns have powered back to the lead there. Gold Coast 5 straight 30, lead the Power 2-3-15. Auckland FC has scored in the A-League men's semi-final second leg in Adelaide. Half-time, Auckland 1, Adelaide United 0. So Auckland now ahead 2-1 on aggregate. As the restart is caught on the goal line by Cobbo and given to Gilbert, who runs it back and hits the defence a dozen from the goal line. Here's a text for you, Zeno. Matthew in Croydon has texted on 0467920222. He says, Q, can we get Whispering Bojack to tell my boys William 7 and James 5 that it's time to go to bed and listen to the footy?
0: Oh!
2: As Mitchell comes out of the line and smashes into Fine Fuiaki.
3: Boys, you've got to go to bed right now. But you know what? Your bunnies, they might get up. You never know.
2: Go and listen to the footy. There you go. Whispering Bojack. Especially for you, William and James. Great to have young men, young women, young anyone listening to the footy here as Knowles has taken 12 from halfway. He's an impressive first stint organiser. Remember, he got hurt early in the first game here against South. It sort of put his NRL debut on the back heel, getting some momentum now. Katoa kicks downfield again from inside the 40. Bentley Harvey takes it left wing, 15 from his own line, met by three defenders and pushed back. And South will start this set 20 from their own line and yet to crack onto the scoreboard in this one. Finns leading 14-0 as Corsi runs upfield, midway goal line and halfway when stopped. Now a one-out run from Campbell Graham. And 15 in from touch on the western side, 15 from halfway. Plays the ball there to Adam Elliott, a distributor there for the Bunnies. Gives it out to the left edge. Duncan passes to Walker. Puts it over the top looking for Bentley Harvey on the edge, but he's dropped it. And it's jumped on by Asako. Loose ball, Bunnies. Dolphins have got it. Asako's tackled and the Finns will set up another attacking raid from only 40 out. Bostock with the first run. Stop 32 from the goal line right edge. Marshall King feeds it to left and centre field. And another straightening run from Gilbert. He'll get to his feet. 25 out. Pass to the right through the hands of Katoa. To Tabuai Fido tries to put the starter step on, but the defence is there to put him down, led by Cody Walker. Now Bostock chucks it back to left. There's Katoa, gives it on through the hands. Knowles to Marshall King, to Nikarima, left edge shift to Lemu Elu, who's cut down. Two-man tackle there. Puts him to deck, 12 from the goal line. Marshall King back to the right for Plath, who has another run at the line, Max Plath, but he stopped only 8 metres out. Couple to the left of the uprights. Last play for the Finns. Given to the right for Katoa. He kicks for the in-goal area. Bostock was impeded by Mitchell, and that'll be a penalty. It's caught by Bentley Harpy, but Latrell Mitchell gave a good old shepherd. Bentley Harpy got knocked over by Gilbert trying to run it back out into the field of play, and it's just ensured there's this little coming together of men there.
1: He's in trouble here, Bentley Harpy. I think because of how late it is, they might turn this penalty around. You have a look at this, Bill.
2: So he's in trouble, as in hurt, but Gilbert's the one who's in trouble for knocking him over.
1: No need to do that, Q.
0: Well, he would have known.
2: Had the whistle.
0: It was still live play. Had the whistle quite gone. So, I don't know.
1: The whistle had gone as it comes down again. Sorry, I've got to get my umbrella.
0: Yeah, I wouldn't get too carried away with it, but that obviously penalty.
2: So, here's Cam Murray.
4: We've got a penalty anyway, and I'm listening to them.
0: Yeah, so I think the delay wasn't enough to warrant a changing of the penalty, and the Finns have earned it. It's a good kick by the halfback. They can smell blood in the water here. The Finns are not taking two. They're going for the jugular.
2: And it wasn't over the top from Gilbert, but nonetheless, yeah, just got Tepper spraying here. South in a big bit of trouble here. Defending only a couple of metres out, already 14-0 down. Given to Gilbert, who was involved in that moment. He's got three around him, stopping him only a metre from the Caxton Street.

0: goal and six more. A hole down in the ruck. Marshall King passes left to Katoa. He decides to run it back at them and is stopped. Centre field, eight from the goal line. Marshall King looking left and right, now distributes to the right. Tabua Fido feeds the inside line of Bostock. Saw Harper hole, but Elliott was there to make the tackle with Duncan. Quickly played, Marshall King to the left. Gives it through the hands, Katoa. Double cut out to the left edge. Farnworth steps in field and is taken down by Ward. Great tackle from the halfback, only a couple of metres out. Ball played to Nikarima, pass right in centre field. Through Katoa to Plath. Pops it up to Gilbert on a straightener, met by the tackle of Elliott. Puts him down, 11 metres out. 14-0 Dolphins, they want more on this Magic Round Friday. To the left, Nikarima holds it up for Herbie. Herbie slides in. Farnworth puts four more on the board for the Finns. 18-0 kick to come.
1: Oh, they're absolutely carving up this fatigued Rabbits defensive line in the early stages of the first half.

0: 2, Selwyn Kwobo would have gone over for his 8th try and magic round, but he didn't. On this occasion, he held it up, Nikarima, and Farnworth was able to just come off his outside, slip into the gap, and runs over to score his, his 5th try of the season. So, look, Nikarima is setting it up, and when you've got blokes like Farnworth and Kwobo on the outside, oh, how good are they putting it over the stripe?
1: So, as Zane mentioned, now 5 tries for the English international, and the Finns 18-0 to the good with a kick to come. 8 minutes left in this first half. Tougher angle this time for Asako. A kinder angle. He was right on the touchline last kick that Zane called. Oddly, this one, Zane, he's about 6 metres further in field. 21 metres out. 3 from 3 on the night. This for a 20-0 lead for the Dolphins. Asako approaches, strikes. It's a bend of beautiful things for the Finns. Work right to left, Jonathan Thurston style, and it's 20-0 to the Dolphins.
2: It ends up going over the black dot. It's relentless.
1: And
2: we talked about form. South coming in this game were 4. But you could just sense the Finns turn the corner, back-to-back wins, all their guns back in the team. It was basically mean Katoa didn't have to do as many jobs as he was trying to do. He's been able to free himself up to do what he does well. And their defence has lifted as well. So right now they're in a bit of a purple patch, the Finns.
0: You know, it's ominous for listeners like Dion. I hope you're not... I'll cover your ears, Dion. I'm really sorry about what's going on here. But the Dolphins were down 10-0 against the Storm and absolutely flogged them. And then they were down 12-4 against the Bulldogs and put 44 points on. I really fear for what scoreline the South Rabbitohs might encounter here, Q, because they are fatigued like you wouldn't believe.
1: And the Dolphins play 3 off the new set up to the 30-metre line. Oh, they've lost the ball. They've lost the ball there. There was a stripping play on Stone, and now Souths have come up with it. They chuck it to the left. Luckily for the Dolphins, they were able to get across and stop Latrell Mitchell. So that's a big play that might just give Souths a chance at the back end of the half that they've been dominated in to this point. They'll get a penalty here on a 2-on-1 strip.
2: There's a few changing of the guard too. Donoghue's on as well, so they've rotated the squad. So this is important for both sides. Can the Finns defend the mistakes? And can the Rabbits finally get on the board to make this a contest?
1: So Totola's out there as well for South Sydney as the Bunnies take the tap and roll forward. Totola, 11 metres out, slightly left edge as he plays the ball there to Elliott. Passes to the right through the hands. Gray gives it on to Murray. And, sorry, Graham. And Graham is tackled 5 metres from the goal line. He'll get to his feet to play it to Gray. Chuck back to the left through the hands of Walker. On to Murray, now to the left. Ward floating past to the edge. Floats beyond Bentley Harvey. He got it just before the touchline. Chucks it infield. Mitchell's there. He keeps it alive with a hoping pass infield. It's messy. It's cleaned up. And eventually the Bunnies have got it. And so too have the Dolphins defenders. It's cleaned up. And Elliott plays it 25 metres out. So they've gone backwards a long way there. Lachlan Hubner's out on the field for South Sydney. He's taken 15 from the goal line. Ward now to the right, gives it on to Gray. Passes to Aitken. Aitken's wrapped up by Farnworth. That's a good tackle. Bunny's out on the right, 8 metres out. Last play called by referee G. Back through the hands to centre field. Cody with a floating ball to that left edge. Bentley Harpy, it's just not AJ, and it's not his fault. No one's AJ. He's tackled. He got a pass away, but chucked it to Bostock. And the Finns have got the ball. And that lethal left is just not the same when you take away the greatest try scorer of all time, as Asako on the kick return, the run back, should I say, tackled 20 metres out.
2: And you've also got a reward, they claimed. The Finns' defence is so much more resilient now than it was a month ago. That's another reason why they're performing so well.
1: He's Billy Moore. I'm Quentin Hull. Zane Bojack on the touchline. You're listening to Magic Round on ABC Sport. 5 minutes to the break, and the Dolphins lead 20-0 as the men from Redcliffe roll forward. Yep, so Donoghue's out there. So for mine, that's their 4 activated. Katoa with the kick downfield from inside the 40. Doesn't flirt with the touchline. Trapped at the boots of Gray. He now picks it up on his own 10. And the South fullback gets, 25 from his own line before being pushed back a couple. So those 4 activated by Coach Wolf, Marshall King, Stone, Gilbert and Donoghue. So there will be no need for Keeley or Nafahu, barring HIA circumstances of foul play through this game. And what we've seen Hubner, we've seen Totola, we've seen Elliott, Wayne Bennett.
2: And I'm not going.

0: Another big chance for the Finns, 30 out, Q.
1: Yeah, Campbell Graham's knocked the ball on just beyond the 30.
0: And at the range, they know that's just going to make those 20 points feel much larger and harder to chase down.
2: Absolutely. There was contact from Donoghue on the head of Campbell Graham. I'm surprised that the Bunnies didn't try and challenge that one, because he did hit him high, but Finns with more football in such a dangerous area. Watch out.
1: Stack to the right here. Centre field scrum, 28 metres out. Nikarima feeds it, but they go left. And Farnworth's got three against him. That didn't work the numbers. Oh, well, Farnworth, yeah, chucks an offload. What a play as he was going to deck. Marshall King takes it, but he's tackled. And he stopped 15 metres out. A very late offload. Ref let it go. Dolphins looking for more points here as Donoghue feeds the straightening line of Gilbert. Backs his way into the tackle. He loses the football. There were two men in the tackle. Ref says loose carry. Picked up by the Bunnies. Gray's got it. Runs to the right edge. Feeds it to Corsi. Corsi stopped. But South Sydney get a let off there.
0: Kent Murray stripped it.
1: Yeah, Rabbitohs have got the ball. 3.5 to the break. But the Dolphins lead at 20-0. They need a try here, South, just to get some momentum in the game. Oh, Campbell Graham got through a tackle. Chucks a loose pass to the centre of the field. And Duncan has to play Sadie, the cleaning lady, and mop up on his own 20.
0: Yeah, they're just a bit clunky now, the Rabbits. It's fatigue, the rain, whatever it is. They're just not the same cohesive attacking machine they were at the start of the game.
1: Elliott passes to his right shoulder, and Totola takes it forward as that rain just becomes a little more persistent now.
2: Is it?
1: Just a little more.
2: Yes, yeah. Very much more.
1: Walker feeds it to Talis Duncan. Ankle tapped on halfway by Donoghue. Stop 45 out. Blindside left. Walker chips down the wing. It pitches and taken by the Hammer. He's wrapped up in the tackle by Bentley Harpy and put to deck. So you okay down there, Zeno, as the Dolphins have got it on their own 20. 2.5 to the break, 20-0.
2: I'm still here, Q. I haven't abandoned ship just yet, but, you know, the gear is expensive. I don't want taxpayers' money to be wasted. I might have to go for it.
1: Oh, it's about the gear. It's not about Zane getting out of the rain. Protect the gear, of course. But, you know, that's high priority. Here's the Hammer.
0: There's a warm spot up here in the commentary box, Zeno, when you need it.
2: About 50 people up there, isn't there?
1: Don't tease him. Donoghue runs at the line and is taken down. Kurt Donoghue, just his third game of 2026, had some hamstring issues as again. This time Katoa goes for a grubber to find touch at the end of the set. And young Isaiah Katoa does such. The ball rolls over the touchline, 15 from South's line. Minute 50 left in this first half. Tries to Cobbo, Quatt and Farnworth, as the Dolphins have owned the first 40 here, and they're only 100 seconds away from going to the break with a 20-0 lead.
2: You know how Queensland Premier David Crisafulli's got this magic round here until 2032? Do you reckon he promised PVL some decent weather? He hasn't delivered the last 3 years.
1: Yeah, well, we often say one of the best parts of coming here is the good weather.
0: At least it's warm rain. Well, it is up here anyway.
1: So... Tony from Bingara, she sent a text. Guys, I understand you're all talented rugby league commentators. I didn't know you're also comedians. Love your call. So there you go, Tony. Left edge shift here. Bentley Harpy can't get underneath the tackle of Bostock. He's close to the touchline and dragged over. Too slippery there. And Bostock used the elements that Zane's describing of the wet surface here at Lang Park. And another left end shift comes up to North for South Sydney.
2: Oh, that was good. And Talis like there by Jack Bostock, just dragging Bentley Harpy over the sideline, Q.
1: Yeah, I don't think Bailey really looked Brett Hodgson-esque there, but still.
0: And he went past that dragging because obviously momentum hadn't stopped.
1: Yeah, so aided by the fact that it's wet out there. 30 seconds left in the half. Finns are on halfway. This is where you're looking at Herbie or you're looking at the Hammer to do something funky with the last play here.
2: What about a Katoa 40-metre field goal?
1: Don't know. Katoa runs at left edge here. Nikarima, there's Herbie. Got the pass to the edge for Cobbo. To the 30, to the 20, to the 10. Dribbles a kick in field. Oh, the Hammer blew a try. It was on the deck. 2 metres from the goal line. Only needed to pick up and fall over. And first of described two actions was incomplete.
0: Wow.
1: He fell over, but he did not pick up football. That is a...
3: Farnworth and the Hammer. Give me some Nostradamus points for that one, Billy, but they blew it right on halftime.
0: Oh, what a performance there. Farnworth got into the backfield, offloaded late, going to ground, sucked in a few defenders, but Selwyn Cobb had so much work to do.

0: He got a bit of space. Beautiful right hand fend. Put it lovely on the left foot. Hooked it back in. Sat up perfectly. Jai Gray missed it. Sat up perfectly, unfortunately, for the Finns. The try wasn't able to be finished off because he wasn't able to pick it up, the hammer from around his ankles. Wow, what a finishing play for what's been an electric first half from the boys from Redcliffe.
1: Just on that first 40, Bill, I in my Origin team, I had JJ Fifita on one wing and I had Murray Taulagi on the other. Do you think Selwyn Cobbo is presenting a compelling argument to Billy Slater, particularly if Taulagi is still got those concussion effects that, hey, he wants to be picked?
0: Yeah, he certainly has not played himself out of the team, and a great point. He's saying, I'm a valid option. Whether it's injury or not, I think he's put himself in the context of the conversation where, legitimately, he is a discussion item. We go, he's front and centre of probably three to go to two.
2: I'll temper this with my, as I ever do when we chat Origin, the blue in me hopes that you pick JoJo Fifita ahead of Selwyn Cobbo. Yeah. Nothing against JoJo Fifita, but he's not as versatile and he's not as experienced.
1: And he doesn't drop as many balls as Selwyn.
0: That's a valid point too, Zano. But we also just saw that electric body that has the big palm. Latrell-like in a way, we think.
1: Absolutely.
0: How does he do that? Palms. And then he seemed to find more acceleration when it needed. And then the deft touch, that kick. That silky smooth.
2: So how have they done it? 20-0 to the Dolphins. Penalty goal to Asako on 14 minutes. And then Cobbo try, 16 minutes. Plath try, 26 minutes. Farnworth try, 32 minutes. Asako 4 from 4 off the kicking tee. 20-0.
0: The first probably 10 minutes, I was watching in awe of the South Sydney side sitting in fourth on the ladder. I'm thinking, how good are they, this team? And the Cardinal Myrtle attacking machine, he just not... If they were going to score, it was when. But that was the key. That didn't happen. It broke down a little bit. And I've got to lay a big tick into the Dolphins in the fact that Christian Wolf's men, their defence is what for mine has improved in the last probably month. They had resilience. They held on. And then what we do know, the Finns have had this for the last couple of seasons. They're the best counter punchers in the game. And they can beat you anywhere from 90 metres out, but they look methodical, they look ruthless, and they went high tempo. So, as I said, we're seeing the Dolphins in a really good vein of form, attack, and also defence.
2: Yeah, Bostock and Asako on the defensive right edge. I mean, yep. And it's nothing against Bailey Bentley Harpy because it's very hard to replace Mitchell and Johnston. I mean, it's iconic. But Alex Johnston out with his knee injury, and I think it's probably hampered Latrell a little bit, dare I say that?
0: Yep.
2: Because he hasn't got his partner in crime on his outside.
0: He would have known that those two players would know what they're going to do before they even do it. And that they just had that sixth sense. And that left-hand side, I was waiting for it to open up the Finns. Because you've got to throw Talis Duncan in there, Cody Walker. But they held on and they stopped. They plugged the holes. Now, they weren't doing that probably a month, two months ago. That's the key difference for mine.
2: Billy Moore's thoughts at halftime here. Dolphins 20, South Sydney 0. Earlier, Canterbury Bankstown suffered a fifth consecutive loss, so they have not won a game since beating Penrith. Crazy to think that that's the only loss Penrith has had this season. And the Bulldogs haven't won a game since.
0: So the form line of that is illogical. But it has happened.
2: They've gone from winning the Cox Plate to running 20 lengths sixth at a Class 3 at Ballarat.
0: Beautiful.
2: So, Cronulla Sutherland 38 beat Canterbury Bankstown 16. Adam Fanua Blake was given the 3 votes in the Player of the Year by Luke Lewis. Just before the news around the grounds, halftime in the AFL, Collingwood leads Sydney at the SCG, the Magpies 6-9-45 to the Swans 3-6-24. Second quarter in Darwin, and the Suns lead Port by 10 points. Gold Coast 5-2-32 to the Power 3-4-22. Another goal for Auckland in the A-League men's semi-final second leg. Looking good for Auckland FC. They're now 3-1 ahead on aggregate. Second half, Adelaide United 0, Auckland FC 2. Keep your messages coming on 0467920222. Steve from Mount Whittleston, just before we get to the news. He's on a train from Belfast to Dublin, tuning in from Ireland. He's saddened to hear the Bunnies getting towed up. Good on you, Steve. Thanks for getting on ABC Listen and tuning into this football festival that is Magic Round, and more of it to come on.

0: the other side of the ABC News.
1: ABC News, good evening, I'm Noni Edwards. Hundreds of pro-Palestinian demonstrators have gathered in Sydney's CBD to mark the 78th anniversary of the Nakba. Rhiannon Solomon-Marin is there.
2: The Nakba, which means catastrophe in Arabic, refers to the mass displacement and dispossession of hundreds of thousands of Palestinians, which occurred during the Arab-Israeli War in 1948. The day is commemorated every year by millions of Palestinians and their supporters. Here in Sydney, demonstrators will soon march through part of the city, calling for an end to the war in Gaza and for Australia to sanction Israel. Speaking at the rally earlier was Fuad Shridi, who survived the Nakba and spoke of being forced from his home when he was just 9 years old. Sydney's rally is among several planned across the country over today and Sunday.
1: The Chief Medical Officer at the Central Australian Aboriginal Congress, John Boffa, says there needs to be a greater focus on vaccinations to tackle the diphtheria outbreak. He says people need to take the disease seriously.
3: They've proven that they're strongly ideological and, quite frankly, in many cases, don't have any other prospects outside of the organisation. So the critical question is, to what extent would they reform and what direction they go in.
1: The Northern Territory Health Department's investigating a probable diphtheria-related death, the first in Australia in almost a decade. Diphtheria is a vaccine-preventable disease which, left untreated, can be life-threatening. The Central Australia Aboriginal Health Congress told the ABC a young person died in a remote community from the disease. NT Health says it's waiting on autopsy results and is unable to provide further comment at this time. The department's confirmed there have been 145 cases of diphtheria reported in the NT since January last year, including 42 respiratory cases. Police are investigating an incident in which seven students were treated by paramedics following a medical emergency at a Central Coast high school. The ABC understands police were notified about a drug-related medical emergency at around 11 this morning. Six ambulances responded, transporting three students to hospital in a stable condition and sending four others home. Police are working to locate and identify the substance the students ingested. Internationally, US President Donald Trump has just left China after closely watched talks with Chinese President Xi Jinping intended to improve relations between the two superpowers. Mr. Trump says they made some fantastic trade deals, though he didn't give details. Chinese media says consensus has been reached between the two leaders, although it didn't say which areas this covered. Mr. Xi also gave an optimistic note on the summit.
4: About a third of the cases are being hospitalised. People are in ICU. It's a serious disease, particularly for people who are unvaccinated or under-vaccinated. Now, one of the things we've learnt with this outbreak is that more than 5 years is too long since you've had a booster. And young people, even if they got their booster at 12, we need to be boosting young people and adults if there's been more than 5 years since they've had their vaccine.
1: And returning now to President Xi.
5: So far, we've established a new relationship between our two countries, a constructive and strategic one. This can be said to be a milestone visit, and we have reached many understandings on cooperative outcomes.
1: The political turmoil surrounding UK Prime Minister Sir Keir Starmer continues, but there's still no leadership challenger. Europe correspondent Catherine Diss has more.
6: Yesterday, we expected that Wes Streeting, the Health Secretary, would resign and possibly take a tilt at the leadership. Yesterday, he resigned, but he didn't launch a challenge. Then, who is arguably the favourite candidate, Andy Burnham. He is the Mayor for Greater Manchester. He has also made moves in a direction towards taking a hit at the leadership here, but he can't at this point because he doesn't yet have a parliamentary seat. But yesterday, a backbench Labour MP in the seat of Makerfield in England's northwest resigned to make way for him.
1: The Israeli military, meanwhile, has ordered the residents of another five towns and villages in southern Lebanon to leave immediately or risk being killed. A spokesperson says the military was taking action against Hezbollah, which it blamed for breaking a nominal ceasefire. Delegations from Israel and Lebanon have been holding talks in Washington, which US officials described as positive. Hezbollah is not taking part in the talks. ABC News.

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5: Now Flash sweeps at left and centre field on the tendon Knowles. Given left through Katoa Nikarima. Catching give Farnworth. Catching give to the edge. And Cobbo flies for the corner and scores the opening points of Game 2 of Magic Round. Selwyn Cobbo scores in the left corner. Gilbert's tackled. 8 metres out, slightly right, back to left and centre field. Plath has a run at the line, slips through to Max Plath. Scores under the dot. That's the clapping of Billy Moore you're hearing next to me. Got a job, need a footballer, call Max Plath. What a utility he is for Christian Wolf. 11 metres out, 14-0 Dolphins. They want more on this Magic Round Friday. To the left, Nikarima holds it up for Herbie. Herbie slides in. Farnworth puts 4 more on the board for the Finns.
6: Oh, they're absolutely carving up this fatigued Rabbits defensive line.
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5: Little bit of rain around on this Friday night at the Cauldron. Not dampening much enthusiasm for Finns fans, though. Welcome back, Quentin Hull with you. 40 minutes to go with this Friday night doubleheader on ABC Sport. Dolphins 20, South Sydney 0 after earlier this evening. Cronulla Sutherland defeated Canterbury Bankstown 38 points to 16. Q Hull along with B-more and Zed Bojack for Game 2 here. Your text coming through on the SMS 0467920222. Please send us a name and where you're texting from. It's an unnamed text, but so howdy, fellas. The second game on Friday is always the best. Your commentary is hilarious. Loving every minute of it. Cheers. With a champagne clinking emoji. I reckon Waino is going to have to dig deep into his bag of tricks to rescue his bunnies. Go Manly. Thank you for that unnamed text. Yeah, what's Master Coach got here, Billy Moore? 20-0 down at half time.
6: I think he'd be asking the players to have a look at themselves and bring their best game to the second half. Are they out of it? No, they're not. This game can swing really quickly. But within a blink, when you've got Walker, Mitchell and co, they can put 2 or 3 tries on in a blink. So they're definitely not out of it. But at the moment, they just can't breach the Finns' defensive line. And the counterpunch of the Finns, that's the killer. They can get you from 80, 90 metres out. They can hurt you everywhere. And Herbie Farnworth, 11 carries for 100 metres. Absolutely brilliant. Thomas Flegler, 78 metres. Lemuelu, 77. And for the Rabbits, I think he's played himself into an Origin jersey. Keon Kalamatungi, I think somewhere he will find a spot. He's the leading run getter for the Cardinal and Myrtle. 9 carries for 97 metres. The game is, for mine, still winnable for the Rabbits, but I think they've got to score the first one in the second half.
5: Well, how far were Newcastle in front a couple of weeks ago before they charged back into that game at Hunter Stadium?
6: Yeah, you're right.
5: I don't have the exact number in my head, but remember Newcastle blew them away in the first 25 minutes of that game and then got right back into it.
6: 3 tries is not really that much in a modern-day game. As I said, there's firepower in this South Sydney team, but I just got a feeling the Finns seem to have a resilience about them that wasn't there even a month ago.
5: Thanks to BJ on the river who texts, I'm new to league but enjoying the call on the banks of the Lachlan River just out of Cowra. Good on you, BJ. Thank you. 0467 920222. Tony from Park says, can you get off the Latrell hype? He hasn't done a thing tonight, and even to say maybe he isn't on because AJ isn't on the outside is rubbish. How about giving praise where it's due? And that's with the Finns. Yeah, well, we did give praise. But at the same time, there is no doubt that Mitchell and Johnston is one of the most lethal left-edge combinations of modern rugby league. And it's not there tonight. But the Finns' defence has been good. South Sydney with the football as we get into this second half. Keep those messages coming. 0467 920222. Aiken with the carry, now right edge and up to the 30 on a one-out run from Campbell Graham. It's fed infield to Totola, and Tafita Totola's a dozen from halfway as referee G puts his hand up for 5. End of the first.

0: set of the second half, and young Ashton Ward puts his boot to it, kicks downfield. I mentioned Knowles got Hurst round one, so did Ward. He did his ankle here in that game that Souths won 40-30. As it's caught by Cobbo, he runs it back to the 30. So now the Dolphins with their first possession of the second half through the hands of Tabuai Fetta to Asako. No great game, but a centering run. Asako 18 inside Finn's territory. Bostock next man to go forward, who started his career on the wing in the NRL, but played a lot of centres in his lower grades, and now he looks at home there in the centres as Farnworth goes over halfway, carries a couple of tackles with him. Herbie eventually will play it beyond the mark. That's why they hear the P of the whistle, so now he does play it on the mark, 42 metres out. To the right for Plath, feeds it to the inside line of Gilbert, and Tom Gilbert backs his way into two Bunnies defenders. Last play called here, Dolphins centre field and 40 out. Katoa with the bomb. It's going to come down left edge for Souths. Oh, knocked on by Bentley Harpy and just evades Asako before Asako cleans it up. Who's the first knock on here?
1: It's been South Sydney, is it?
0: There was a leaper. Was it the hammer flying with him? He's trying to...
2: Who? First knock on South.
1: Yeah, there's going to be the Finns.
0: Yeah, Bostock it was. Bostock went up for it and Bentley Harpy knocked it on. Bostock didn't touch it.
1: It's going to be a huge set of six here for... the South Sydney lads, can they defend that error?
0: Alyssa on the text says, it was 28-10, Q. We were there holding our breath for the Knights. Thank you, Alyssa. Yeah, so what, 18 points the difference before the Knights sort of...
1: So in the same zone.
0: A bit, yeah.
1: The key is they don't let any more points in right now.
0: Mind you, that was a blazing day game. This is a wet night game. Shift to the left. Tabuai Fido on a straightening left foot. Gets taken down by a good tackle by Ward, only 5 metres out. Played fed infield by Lemu Elu there, a distributor who rarely does that. Now a straightening run from Gilbert, who's held up only 9 metres out. 10 to the left of the uprights. Marshall King passes right. Plath pops it up for Raystone. Hits the defence, gets driven back and loses the ball. Or the referee, what's he going to say here?
2: Hey, watch it.
0: A loose carry?
1: Yeah, I think so.
0: I thought he almost called hell before the ball came out. No, that's a loose carry. Great defence from Souths. Just what they needed.
1: Yeah, you're right. They had to stop the Finns, and they did. And that was very solid defence.
0: He was trying an offload, Marshall King.
1: He was going backwards, Stone.
0: G'day to Dice. Says, greetings from Bali, gents. Enjoyable call because I picked the Finns. Shout out to all of our friends on Radio Australia tuning in. Magic Round always brings them from everywhere. Bunnies have got the football off that scrum. 15 from their own line. First carry, and it's Campbell Graham just beyond the 20 before being tackled. Elliott pops it up to Hubner. Lockie Hubner, a three-game Dolphin back in 2024, but now running into his old mob. Plays it here for Souths on the 30. To the left, given to Duncan. One out carry from Talis. Duncan puts the Steedon under his left wing before being swamped by a four-man Finns tackle. That defence for the Dolphins certainly has improved as this season's gone on. Murray passes all right in centre field. Ward got folded by a tackle from Donoghue.
1: Ouch, didn't miss him.
0: And he's up and plays it okay. Now to Tola, not much room down the middle third. Great line speed and intensity from the Finns defence. Plath with that tackle. Last play, South. Get us out of here. Ward does with a kick downfield. Good purchase on the kick. Cobbo goes to a genuflecting knee to catch. Gets up and runs beyond the 20. Bounces away from Cody Walker before Cody comes again. But the tackle had been affected mainly by Murray. The Finns shifted through the hammer towards Asako, putting on a move on the right edge. They have no fear going to the edges from inside their own half early. Mitchell makes the tackle. Finns play in 15 inside their own half. Well, that was Hubner coming out of the line, tried to make a tackle there. Couldn't knock down Finofuiaki, who's eventually stopped five out. Now to the left, Katoa through the hands. Donoghue catching, give Farnworth to Cobbo. Up to halfway, he stops. He slides with his studs on the slippery turf, but he gets going again. And Ward makes the tackle, 35 out. Back to right and centre field. They just look ominous every time they've got the ball, the Dolphins at the moment. As Plath has tackled, that's five. Last play for the Dolphins. They're 32 out in centre field. The selection of the last play is a bomb from Katoa. Gray's underneath it. He leaps and catches the little fullback for Souths. He did a great job there. Diffuses the bomb. Souths ball. 10 from the southern in-goal area. 5.5 played second half. Still 20-0 to the Dolphins. NRL Friday at Magic Round on ABC Sport.
1: And there's someone down injured here. The Finns are over top of the Rabbits player calling the referee to stop play. Can't quite see who that is.
3: It's Bailey, Bentley Harpe. He's struggling to get up. Now, guys, Nick Arima's out with a hamstring.

0: injury. He was not able to continue after half time, so that's why you've got Donoghue playing in the 5-8 position over on that left side. He's now got up and played at Bentley Harpe, and here's Latrell charging it up. I can tell you, Wolf said, look, guys, you're doing really well, but you've just really got to try and be patient here. Don't try and, you know, play the big play early in the set. Try and work for it. For Wayne Bennett, he said, you guys are just making poor decisions under pressure. He said, control the ball. If you control the ball, you can change the momentum of the match. And they've dropped it again, Q.
1: Another dropped ball before they get to the 30. Hubner, the most recent.
2: You call it, Q. They're absolutely rampaging in defence for line speed.
3: Yeah.
2: They are sprinting up and they're hitting the Rabbits players. They're isolating the ball carrier or just before he catches it, and they're putting two and three in the tackle. It's just unrelenting. It's the best D I've seen from the Dolphins this season.
1: Hubner was half committal to an offload, and it turned out to be a knock-on.
2: Yep.
1: In that recent mistake. Centre field scrum, 25 out, given to Farnwell. He drops the ball. First play. And that's a huge let-off for Souths. Picked up by the Bunnies. An error from Herbie Farnworth. What a relief for the Cardinal and Myrtle. Hubner cleaning up, and he'll feel relief too because he was the guy that made the mistake a moment ago. So Ewan Aikens now got the ball out on the right edge. Aiken himself, a 36-game Dolphin across the inaugural and second season in the NRL of defence. Plays at 10 from halfway. Now Totola receives. And Tevita Totola's got three defenders around him, four inside South's territory. As the Bunnies go blindside left, Ray passes to Mitchell, runs into Bostock. Bostock does enough to slow him and then get some help from two other defenders. And Mitchell's lost the ball. Gilbert came in to help. Stone came in to help. And Gilbert stands over the top of Latrell, not far from Uzono, and claps in his face. The taunt was there from Tommy Gilbert.
0: Well, Latrell's got a challenge here. He's asked his captain to go upstairs, and that's what they're doing. But I tell you what, the impact from Bostock hitting Latrell, wowee, that was two centres coming together at the zenith of their powers. They're on fire, both of them.
2: You can hear that up here, seven floors above. Let's just see, there's a knock on here.
4: Initial contact from Jack. She's making a tackle.
1: It's Chris Butler in the bunker, so the Bunnies challenging this call.
2: No, he's lost control.
4: Tackle's complete now. It's just a loose carry from Latrell, which is a knock on. The challenge is up.
1: And they burned their challenge.
2: Can I just call that a silly challenge?
1: Of course you can.
2: That was ridiculous. There's absolutely no way they should have tried to challenge that. Latrell obviously asked his captain to do it, and his captain said, of course, whatever you say, I'll do, but that was foolish. There was no way that was going to be anything but a knock-on. Wasn't even close.
0: And Bailey Bentley Harper is still trying to get treatment down here, Q. He's got a problem with his quad. They're trying to strap it up here. I don't know whether it's the back or at the front. Maybe it's the hamstring issue for him, but he's definitely getting some running repairs there as the Dolphins get set to pack this scrum.
1: 7 minutes played, second half, still 20-0 to the Dolphins. Cobbo, is that a high tackle? Yes, it is. High tackle from Talis Duncan on Selwyn Cobbo.
2: There's a bit of a head clash as well.
1: So that's a penalty to the Dolphins. Doesn't look like it's going on report. Both men just get up and walk back to their either side.
2: Campbell Graham's got friendly fire off Corsi, I think it is. That was that would have hurt, but what a touch finder. Wow.
1: Souths have got to... The game is right here. I'm calling it, Billy. There's 32 minutes to go. 20-0 to the Dolphins. They're taking a tap, 15 out. Bunnies don't survive this. They won't be winning the game. Forward goes Gilbert, and he takes 3 and 4 and a little post-contact surge, which gets him to within 6 of the line. Plays it to Marshall King. Passes right for Plath. Gives it on to Stone. Stone, his thighs are pumping, another post-contact metre or two. Stop 6 under the black dot. Right in the middle of the park to the right. Goes to Katoa Feet, the inside line of Fine Fuiaki. Nice read, though, there for Elliott. He made the tackle. Got some help from Totola. Finn's 8 metres out. Options either side for Marshall King. Passes right for Katoa. Gives to Tabuai-Fido. Passes to Bostock. Mitchell's there to get him around the thighs and make the tackle. Bostock stopped. 5 metres out. 10 in from the right. Asako feeds it back left and centre field. From Tabuai-Fido to Asar to Katoa on the flat. Little flat ball. Great defence. Great defensive read there. Puts him down. 7 metres out. Fins to the left. Katoa, second man. Donoghue, second man. Farnworth through one. And a great try. Saber from Campbell Graham stops him a metre out. Farnworth looked in for all money, but Graham makes the tackle on play six, saves the day, and may have saved the game. The Bunny somehow survived that, and it's still Dolphins 20-0 Souths with the ball, five from their own line.
2: Zeno, he should have passed.
0: Yeah, if there's one thing he needs to learn to do, I remember Corey Oates telling me it's hard being a winger outside Herbie Farnworth. He sees that line and wants to go for it. As we see a charge here, Q, it looks like Aiken making ground.
1: Yeah, he stopped short off the 20. But, that looked forward, that pass from Elliott to Murray, and it is!
2: You're on fire with those tonight.
1: On the 20-metre line, inside their own territory, the dummy half has passed it forward to the receiving ball runner.
0: Have you got new glasses on, Q? You're calling it so well.
2: Yeah, well done.
1: I think I'll get a few on other evenings, but I'm having a good run tonight, Zono.
2: I just hope
1: I'm as good when tomorrow morning, before I come to the footy, I pick him as good when I'm looking through the form guide for the Doomin 10,000.
0: I've already sent you my selections. I haven't got back to you yet, mate. Nah, that's all right.
1: Yeah, what a day. I hope the rain stays away for the footy and those going to the first of the Brisbane features. Oh, knock on from Katoa running the ball. Obviously, it's wet, but yeah. We've seen knock on,
2: yeah? Yeah, it's obviously got slippery. There's five errors already in the second half.
1: So the Dolphins have spewed it up, and now the Bunnies have got the ball. That's a huge let-off for South, is somehow clinging to this game. Half an hour to go, trailing 20-0. Luttrell with a run. He's 10 from halfway now. Talis Duncan's the next man to receive. And Duncan's held up in a three-man tackle. Five his own side of halfway. Magic round on ABC Sport. Brendan Hull, Billy Moore and Zane Bojack. Loose pass to the right edge. Cleaned up by Graham. But Campbell Graham's upended in the tackle there. Cobbo went beyond the horizontal. And that is a penalty to Souths. These are the little things that Souths need to go their way to get back in the game. They survived that last set on their own line. Now a free trip downfield. Cobbo is on report for that lifting tackle.
2: Yeah, a little bit soft to be on report for that. There'll be nothing in it, but this is the moment now. South Sydney 35 out. They need points. This time they head down to the Finns in the park.
1: Big moment in the game for the Cardinal and Myrtle, and I reckon that the atmosphere will lift in this house as well. You do see, with a lot of neutral fans, they cheer the comebacks. It's not full of Finns and Souths fans tonight. You've got neutrals just want a close game.
2: You're right.
1: So they'll be wanting the Bunnies to score here. Ward to the right, Walker on the 20, passes to the right edge for Graham. Graham is cut down by Donoghue. Only 12 metres out, 10 in from the right. Corsi comes into dummy half. Chucks it left and centre field. Cody Walker at the line, then gives it through the hands. Ward's got it. Passes to Luttrell. Mitchell's dragged down from behind. Chucks a miracle ball. Infield kept alive through the hands. Ward gives it on to Kaluma Tungi. He's got defenders in front of him and behind him, and eventually dragging him to deck. Only 8 metres out. Elliott passes back to the left to Tola onto Hubner. Runs into the tackle of Fine Fuiaki, who puts him down. Bunnies yet to score in this game. They're 3 metres out. Six more on a ruck infringement. They shift it right. Ward to Gray. Cuts it out to Graham. Overlap. Hold and give. Corsi. Does he score? Of course he does. In the right corner.
3: Okay, Bucky. We've got no time. Oh. Coming in the one, but advantage is
1: referee G doesn't agree.
3: Okay, so I've got no time on the grounding.
2: Let's watch the grounding head on here. The replay will show a perfect vision of it.
1: One hand, right hand, fly, leap.
4: Ever leaps from the field of play.
1: I think he got that down on its point before the belly of the ball went on the touchline.
0: I reckon that's a try.
2: Yeah, me too. I think the point of the ball touches the grass. Try.
4: Ever Casey, Grant.
3: Watch you there,
1: huh? Yep, bit of a...
2: Bit of a glitch.
4: Just reviewing all angles to see where the point of the ball lands.
2: It lands in the field of play. If he's got control, it's a try.
3: So advantage is gone. I spoke through that.
1: Just with fingertip control, that is a try.
4: Possession of the ball and it lands on the touching goal line. We have a decision.
1: Oh, he's called no try. Loses possession of the ball.
2: If he says loses control, I'll take that. But the grounding was in the field of play. And the point of the ball touches inside the sideline.
0: But he doesn't lose control because he's still got his fingers on the football.
1: That is a dud call, in my opinion.
2: Yeah, that to me, based on where the ball touches the grass. Try. And the finger is still on the ball. If that's what you're going to call control, so be it.
1: So no try on the call from Chris Butler. It won't make Souths fans happy. Nonetheless, the scoreline remains Dolphins 20, Souths 0, 27.

0: minutes left in the game as the Finns, quick smart, get out of their own half.
1: Great and parry there by Cobbo.
0: Yeah, beyond halfway. Now to the right, it's Plath who decides to take it forward himself. He's tackled 35 metres from the South's line. Plays it centre field. Marshall King passes left for Katoa. Has a dummying run. Does Izzy Katoa, the young skipper and halfback for the Finns. Tackled 25 metres out. Marshall King passes left. Donoghue kicks in behind the line. He kicked it straight to Gray. Not a good kick. Gray catches it comfortably and Souths have got it 10 from their own line.
2: You know what else is good with this quality of football, Bill? The beautiful jerseys, the traditional Cardinal Myrtle and the 1965 Redcliffe Brisbane Rugby League Premiership jersey worn by the great Artie Beetson. Those two colours contrasting beautifully as we see a strong charge through the middle queue.
1: I like your facts. They're great jerseys without a doubt.
0: Yeah. Oh, Harbner's crashed into by Donoghue just beyond the 20. And he's a bit sore, Lockie Harbner. He'll get up and play it. So that was offside. An offside 10-metre infringement and a much-needed wavy 50 for South Sydney to try and get downfield. Carried by Totola to the 30. Boy, the line speed. Stones rushing out of the line. Missed Aitken, but there were others there. Gilbert stopped him.
1: 54 minutes in and hasn't relented their line speed.
0: Kalomatungi to the left. Cody Walker has a run. Loses the ball. Held the ball in both hands. Drops it on halfway. Now it's picked up by Bostock and Walker makes the tackle on him. But a mistake from Souths again. The ball handling has got worse as the game's got deeper. And now Asako's tackled and the Dolphins are on halfway, leading 20-0 with 25 and a half to go.
1: Well, Zeno, Wayne Bennett talked about the errors, didn't he, at halftime? Well, it certainly hasn't improved in the second half as we see a massive run.
0: Pinay Fuiyaki, 25, make it 35 out on the carry. Out a dummy half, Marshall King pinches 10. Gets a pass away, he just swung around, he saw the hammer there. So I'll pop the pass to him. But he's tackled 21 metres out. Again, those alarm bells for the Rabbitohs down 20-0. Katoa feeds the inside line of the man of many syllables, Kuli Kefu Fine Fuiyaki. He's tackled 16 metres out, played to Marshall King, pass to the left for Platt, give it to Katoa, grubber for the in goal, Lemuelu knocked over, Corsi fields it, runs it dead, referee says Lemuelu was knocked over, not given a chance to get in behind that defensive line.
1: That looked like a knockover for me, Zaino.
0: On the form tonight, I'm going with that. Oh, Campbell Graham changed direction and knocked him over.
2: That was a penalty every day of the week, Hugh, and the crowd is 48,673, and a majority of those are, as you said, the neutrals, and they thought that was a penalty as well.
0: Bart from Rocky Tex, can you let us know what happened? Nikarima plays. According to Zane, a bit of a hamstring complaint for Cody.
2: Yeah, ice on it already, Q. He's in his civilian clothing with the ice on the back of the hammy.
0: Good on you, Zane. There you go, Barb. Shortish dropout. Finns have got it. Bostock 15 out in the first carry. Stone play two on a centering settler. And the Finns now only 3 metres from the South Sydney goal line. Marshall King passes to a flat line. They're run by Lemuelu, but he couldn't get through. And Marshall King now waits to distribute back right and centre field. Plath on the 10. Passes right to Katoa. Runs a bit. Passes to the right. Tabuai-Fidu holds and gives. Bostock gets through Latrell Mitchell. Gets through Bentley Harpay. Jack Bostock scores. And the Finns lead 24-0. Kick to Kane.
1: And there's a bit of backfield spike between the hammer and Cody Walker. I'm not sure what went on there. It looked like Cody Walker might have taken the hammer out, but beautiful try there by the Finns. Just sheer weight of possession, field position. They eventually cracked the fatigued Rabbits defensive line. They've come down their right-hand side. Lovely line by the centre. Jack Bostock burns Latrell Mitchell. Gets past him. Gets inside Bentley Harpay. Grounds the ball. Great try by the right centre to the Dolphins.
2: I hope this doesn't come back to burn me, but to me, Latrell doesn't look fit. We knew he wasn't coming in 100%, but I tell you what, there was a situation up at this northern end where he got given the ball in space. He couldn't get past Bostock when normally in the last couple of weeks anyway, you would have seen Latrell just put on the afterburners and go past him. And on that occasion, Bostock just pushed him off and got through to get the try. He's pushing his claims clue. I'm not going to say he's going to get there in the first match or maybe in the second, but the way he's going at the moment, 4 tries out of 3 matches, averaging 186 metres every game. He is going so well, and no less than Matty Johns has talked about the fact that he thinks he's a smoky. And the other one was Campbell Graham coming in here. Well, certainly he's gone in front of Campbell Graham if they don't choose Stephen Crichton on the wing with Katoni Staggs in the centres.
0: Well, Matty Johns has got a load more credibility than yours truly, but we bought early stock in Jack Bostock, didn't we, up here,
1: yeah,
0: Billy?
1: Yeah, without a doubt. He's a sensational player. You've got to remember there's also a bloke called Bradman Best, isn't there?
0: Yeah. And...
2: yeah, but not for the wing. Would you play Bradman on the wing?
1: No.
0: Asako will now try and convert from 6 metres in from the western touchline and 28 metres out. Strikes it, hooks it, misses it across the face. That's his first miss of the night. And the Dolphins, 24 points to nil over South Sydney. 22 minutes left in the game. Quentin Hull, Billy Moore and Zane Bojack calling. A good text here from the little brother trucker just previous that no try call against Ed Corsi. Point of order with an exclamation point. I realise with the bunker's call it's a moot point, but the rule states you must have control of the ball when grounding for a try. Touching it with fingertips is not having control. Yeah, and it's a really interesting one. You can be in control grounding it with your fingertips while almost in the act of losing control, if you get my drift.
1: And we go on what we see awarded as tries. I've seen that awarded.
0: Yeah,
1: that's
0: yeah.
1: The only thing that I'm going on.
0: But
1: to, me, there was no control, but I have seen that awarded.
0: Yeah, it was a 50-50 call. Thank you for the text, 0467920222. Well, on the current state of events, I don't think it's going to be the winning and the losing of the game, that call.
1: No,
0: you're with right. 21 and a half minutes to go, Dolphins lead 24-0 and cruising upfield. Their line speed in defence is excellent. They are owning Main Street, running the ball back.
1: Yes.
0: Fine Fuiaki to halfway, couple of plays left in this set off the kickoff. Plath is 40 out, so that's play 5 off the restart, and they're 40 metres out from the south line again. Katoa with a bomb. Gray. Oh, it's caught by the hammer. He flicks a pass to the right. Sprawling Mitchell can't control it, but eventually Souths get on it and defuse it. Jumped on by Bentley Harper, a metre from the goal line. Finn's offside and a welcome penalty for South Sydney.
1: Don't they need that, South Sydney? They are on the rack. The line speed defensively of the Finns is matched, as you said, by Main Street ownership. They're making so many yards. It's such an impressive performance.
0: Around the grounds in the AFL third quarter, Collingwood leads Sydney by 10 points. Magpies 8-14-60 to the Swans 7-8-50. You can hear that on AC Listen. Red and blue is the buttons for AFL. Half-time in Darwin, Gold Coast has a 17-point lead over Port. 11-3-69-6-6-42. Second half A-League men's semi-finals. Auckland now headed for the next leg of the A-League finals. They lead 4-1 on aggregate and 3-0 over Adelaide United tonight. South Sydney's got the ball. They need points desperately. Murray plays it. 38 out to the left. Ward to Walker. On to Duncan. And he's held up, 15 in from touch on the left and 30 metres out. Blindside, Walker feeds to Mitchell. Mitchell, he offloads back infield to Walker, who's tackled by Hubner.
1: He's not 100% at all.
2: He's struggling getting up.
1: He's injured.
0: And last play, South on the 20. Given to Ward in centre field, it's a hoping bomb towards the right wing. Corsi, oh, he leapt without touching it. And then it was knocked backwards by Cobbo, picked up by the Bunnies. And that's six more. Donoghue in the end had to make a tackle on the man who mopped up there in Campbell Graham. Souths have got a chance here. Out of dummy half, Corsi tries to bore his way through. He stopped the meter out all the while. Zane keeping an eye on Latrell Mitchell. May not be fit for Laurie Daly's Origin squad. Who knows? There's still a while before game one. Forward goes Kepi. He's tackled 8 metres out. Options either side for Elliott. Gives it left for his steaming skipper, but Murray gets knocked down around the ankles by Plath. Plays it 3 metres out. South to the left. Ward holding Gibbo. His pass. Almost intercepted by Bostock. It turned out to be a knock-on. It turned out to be a knock-on. So Zaino, just while we've got a moment to catch our breath, he's always a big story.
2: Yeah.
0: Origin selections on Monday. What are you seeing close at hand with Luttrell?
2: He's probably about 65% there. Look, you can just see him. He's loping back. He doesn't have that swagger that you expect. You can see he's struggling out there, Q, and I still remember in 21 how he tore Queensland apart. him and Tommy Turbo. I don't think Issa Wells is going to get that, albeit he will get 11 days of rest in camp if they don't train him too hard.
1: He's got different energy, hasn't he, Zane? You're right, you can just see the swagger's not there.
0: Centrefield scrum for South 10 out. They're still looking to get on the board here. Dolphins lead 24-0.

0: Gray's tackled and slow to get up, the little fullback out on that right edge. But he will get up. Jai Gray plays the ball there. Elliott feeds it to Kepi's one out run. And Sean Kepi takes the Cardinal and Myrtle to within 3 metres of the goal line. Caxton Street end of this magic round. To the left now, Walker on to Mitchell. Catch and give to Bentley Harpy. It may as well be AJ. That's the left side play, and Bentley Harpy tonight in the number two. South Stugan on the board. It's a try. 18 minutes to go. 24-4. Dolphins lead. The road back for South starts here.
1: One of the most dynamic, dangerous left-hand sides in rugby league. It's been that way for nearly a decade. Bears fruits finally for the South Sydney boys. They try the shot from the middle of the field through the usual protagonists. Cody Walker, Latrell Mitchell, perfectly timed passes. And basically means whoever's on that left-hand wing, they've got an open passage to the line. And this time, it's Bentley Harper. And good finish. It looks like he's a little bit injured as well, Zeno.
0: Yeah, the groin or upper thigh strap, Zeno. But it wasn't far from you.
2: No, and look, he was given the goal-kicking duties tonight. He's been knocking them over in the New South Wales Cup. He's been kicking them from everywhere. He's got 25 conversions there, but... with Latrell, that's the thing. Even though he's not running freely, those hands, they're just magnificent. I almost have to go into whispering Zane here again because he's so close to me. This time he's about 6 metres behind the 20-metre line and Huey's about 2 metres in. I'll go back to you as they try to convert their first try of the night.
1: It'll rout.
2: I'm backing him in. He's a good kicker.
0: I'm going out if his leg's sore.
1: Yep.
0: And he's pushed it across the face. Didn't miss by much, but
2: see,
0: he missed.
2: Those glasses, they're on fire, Q.
0: You've got to take it when you get a good night. I'm having a decent night with a few of those. Dolphins 24, Rabbitohs 4, if you missed it earlier tonight. 3 votes for Adam Fanua Blake. Welcome to the blue jersey, young man.
2: He needed
0: Cronulla
2: that,
0: Sutherland 38, Canterbury Bankstown 16. Oh, I love those rules. Change them rules for Origin, yeah.
1: What?
2: Well, we've been waiting, haven't we, to get Nickera, but he hasn't really fired many shots this year. I don't know whether he's going to make it, Bill.
1: No, you're right. There's a few other players putting their hands up as well for that jersey. Are the Rabbits out of it? 16 minutes. Is there enough time? They're down by 20.
0: Need to score next, South. Play 2 off the kickoff. And they're just beyond the 20-metre line, taken forward by Kepi. The rain stopped. The ground's a little bit wet. Been a sort of an intermittent showery week here. The pitch looks in pretty good condition, though. It's always a talking point.
2: Yeah, notice he's been chirping today, Bill, off the back of the Blues win last night on this ground. Yeah.
0: Right side shift, Walker onto Graham. Graham holds Farnworth at arm length, but Farnworth held on and makes the tackle. 5 inside South territory, back to left. And infield to Ewan Aiken, a one out run, 15 in from the right. 45 from the Finns line, and there's a crusher tackle here.
1: Well, if
0: penalty to Souths.
1: If you want a side to come back into a game, South Sydney can do it if you keep on doing this. They're getting 6 against. I think it's a second penalty in the last 5 minutes.
2: JMK on report, Kirk.
0: Thank you.
1: A crusher tackle. This is the moment. You talk about they have to score. Well, this is the set of 6. They do this. They are in a smell of being a chance to win it.
0: Kaloa Matangi first carry, South 20 metres out. 15 minutes to go, Dolphins lead 24-4. Now Cam Murray, the captain of the Cardinal and Myrtle, takes them to within 12 metres of the Caxton Street in goal, stop centre field. Now it's given left through Gray. Oh, his pass went to ground and then knocked on by the hammer. I think that is a knock on Dolphins because it hit the feet of that South's intended pass recipients.
1: You're right, so they're going to get a scrum here, the Cardinal and Myrtle, and they'll be on attack. Yes, come off the legs, you're right, and then that hammer wasn't able to regather it, so there's your knock on.
0: So, South will get another chance here. Bon Jovi pumping through the speakers.
2: Oh, this is karaoke cue.
0: No, you never do karaoke to Bon Jovi's Living on a Prayer. It's too hard.
2: Oh,
0: too hard.
2: If anyone can do it, you can do it, Q.
0: Now South to right and centre field. Ward off the scrum win. Gives it to Walker. Mitchell's on the other side. He slipped over. He got a pass away. Play on. There is... Graham was slipping over. Passed it to Cozzy. He's tackled. Only 8 metres out. 5

0: right. Chuck back to left and centre field. Ward on to Kepi. Ricochets off one. Hosseino liked it. Pinging out of the line. Knowles made the tackle. Now to the left. Garlick to Ward. Outside in play to Murray. They're throwing everything at him here, the Bunnies. But the Finns holding on. Back to the right. Garlick. Ward's got a hole. Draws a man. Passes to Aiken. Aiken scores. I think.
1: Yes, he has.
0: So too does referee Adam G. And they're coming. They may be a long way back, South, but they've got back-to-back tries. 24 plays, 8 kicks to come. 13 minutes left in the game. Are you entertained?
1: Yeah, well, Bon Jovi, what was the song called? Living on a Prayer?
0: Yeah.
1: Well, that's what's happening here. There is a prayer. They're living on it, South. They are not dead in the water right now. This kick is vitally important. They've got to make, they've got to turn all the fours into sixes. They are down by multiple tries, but you just sense there's 12 minutes 35 to go in this second half. That's enough if they keep getting piggyback penalties, Zano, from the Finns. The Finns have got to tidy up, be mistake-free, no six against, no penalties. They can then extinguish this South fire, but they've got to make sure they go error-free.
2: Aiken would have loved that try, especially against a side that didn't want to keep him. He went down to Sydney with Wayne, and he's got a full point here at Magic Round.
0: Bentley Harpy just right of the uprights. That's a good strike. And his conversion in the first conversion in the NRL this year. Dolphins 24, Rabbitohs 10, 12 minutes left.
1: One more try, and then there'll be some panic coming out of the Dolphins box. Coach Wolf will be just sending messages down. Let's play mistake free. Let's don't give piggybacks. Don't give six against. Just play clean football and make South earn it. Don't give it to them.
0: I love the different atmosphere you get at Magic Round. When you've got all these neutral supporters, they're just cheering for a good finish here. As we generally do here. Hope you're enjoying NRL Magic Round on ABC Sport. South with the ball off the kickoff. Kalel Matangi, 9 metres from that southern end. They'll need to keep rumbling here as Kepi's met in defence. Good offload though. Second phase here as Garlick pops it there to Murray. Murray charges over the 20. Quick to his feet to play the ball. Garlick feeds it left to Gray. Gray gives it on to Duncan. And Talis Duncan with three defenders around him. But Souths have got to within a dozen of halfway out in the left edge. Played to Garlick. Pass back to the right from Murray. Given to Ward, a dummy and straight, but a good tackle there from Lenu Elu. There's a South player down in back play.
2: Yeah, Aiken got hit off the ball.
0: He's holding his stomach. He gets up slowly. Ref says play on. No room out of dummy half for a scurry from Garlick there. He stopped on five, end of set. Ward has to kick downfield from just outside his own 40. Cobbo's going to take it comfortably. Defensive left corner and Cobbo's kick return. It's almost to the 30. 11 minutes to go. Dolphins 24, Souths 10. Quentin Hull, Billy Moore and Zane Bojack with you with the sounds of Magic Round. We will be here all weekend. Andrew and the team. By the way, they're doing the pregame show from 2 o'clock tomorrow. If you're in town, go to the Southern Plaza. We've got our live site there. You can see them go through their bit before we get to the first call of the day, which is West's Tigers and Manly Warringah. And then on Sunday, they're doing the whole show out there from 12. So come along and say hi and get a selfie with B1 and B2. And I'm talking about the pyjamas and nanas in pyjamas, not about Gibbsy and Lou. Now, to Katoa at the end of the set. Kicks from 40 metres out. It's a bomb to the right wing, which is caught by Bentley Harpy. Souths have got it. They defuse the kick. 15 out from their own line.
2: There's people out on that southern forecourt queue that are watching you at the moment because there's a big screen from the camera out of the commentary box that you can watch at the OB site.
0: Yeah, you've got little, you know, relaxing couches out there as well. It's
1: Latrell's gone down.
0: Here's Ward on a straightening run. Sorry, Bill. He almost got through a hole. Farnworth stopped him.
2: Yeah, he's done. He can't go on here, Latrell. He's gone.
0: So it's a big story in this game. He wants to stay out there. Perhaps a bigger story with Origin teams to be named on Monday. Now, Cody Walker, centre of the field, has a run, got a pass, which didn't find his man. It came off the chest of Asaka, though. It's called a knock-on.
1: Yes, it's going to be a South ball. So Latrell's cactus for mine. He's showing leadership, whether it's foolish leadership or not, because you need fit people to be able to score tries, but yep. He's holding on there. They're challenging the Finns.
3: Got an offload from South. Although Jermaine's facing...

0: the knock-on and the challenge is unsuccessful.
1: So they're going to get the ball. Rabbits, centre field. They can score this set of six. There's still 9.5 minutes to go. Plenty. They're 14 down. So there's three scores. They're going to need three scores.
2: Well,
1: it's not impossible.
2: You got Campbell Graham, Josh Adokar. You got Jack Bostock. You got Stephen Crichton, who's busted himself. I'm a bit worried about Crichton, actually, in the team.
3: Yeah, so it's a good talking point. What do you think? 0467-920-222. 9.5 to go. Souths with the scrum on halfway. They've got the ball. They trail by 14 points. So it's even beyond two converted tries, and there's only 9.20 left. Second play of the set. Kepi's tackled 40 metres from the goal line. He'll play the ball here. Garlick passes left for Ward. Runs out the line. Pop pass to Murray. He'll be there. He's played huge tonight, Cam Murray. Plays it 30 metres out, now to the left, given through Garlick to Walker to Mitchell, catches one hand, runs into the tackle of Asako, and crumbles to deck, 10 in from the left touchline, 15 from the goal line, played to Duncan, pass right from Walker to Kalawa Matangi, he dummies and straightens, he had to, because there was a man that had run sort of basically in an obstruction line outside of him, so he takes the tackle back to the left now. Walker with the grubber, it ricochets around, the hammer touched it, it went backwards, picked up by Marshall Kinn, Finn's ball. And that's probably the last roll of the dice for South Sydney. 8.5 to go. Dolphins 24, Souths 10.
1: The South Sydney supporters in the stadium were screaming for a knock on there by the Finns, but Adam G didn't see it that way. And there they come, coming off their line, the Dolphins. Mistake free is imperative this set of six.
2: 300th game in the NRL as a referee tonight, too, for Adam G. Great achievement.
3: Yeah, and well done acknowledging it, Zeno. And Hammer's got it, trying to dance his way through some defence, but has tackled. Kalawa Matangi there with Garlick, puts him down. Finns 10 inside their own half, just inside the 40, in fact, for the kick from Katoa in the end. Gray had a play at it, it went through his fingers and went backwards, rolls into the in-goal area. Jai Gray now gets back into the field of play. Dummies and taken by the tackle of Platt. And he's going to be put down 12 from his own line.
1: What's a record for the most games referee?
3: Well, that's a good question. I don't know. Mitchell with a run here. He looks okay there, just in a straight line into Bostock and
2: on it.
3: Katoa.
1: Good carry by the Trilly. Come off the field now, though.
3: Well, you've got some help there. Is Ralphie still with you, or has he gone to dinner with the other guys?
2: Yeah, he's gone to dinner. But I'll go to Rugby League Project. They won't let me down.
3: Now to the right. Ewan Aiken dummies and straightens, but he's tackled 7 metres out. Last play coming up here for the Bunnies. Blindside right. Ward puts his right boot to a high kick downfield, straight to Tabuai Fido. Catches at 12 from his own line, and the Hammers kick return is eventually going to... Well, they're pushing back a couple of metres. Good tackle there by the chasing brigade. And he plays it on the 20.
1: I think Talis Duncan's gone into left centre field.
3: Oh, hold on. Brad Talon's sticky notes. Brad's in front of us tonight because there's so many people up here.
1: Is it Bill Harrigan?
3: No, Ben Cummins.
2: Yes.
3: 444, according to Brad. Is that what you got saying?
2: Yeah, that's what I was going to say. And Ash Klein's got a 400, but he's behind him.
3: Yep.
2: And Trell looks pretty disconsolate. I think he realises his origin dream might be gone.
3: Halfway Dolphins, left edge shift. Donoghue to Farnworth. Nice tackle from Campbell Graham to stop him. Farnworth slow to his feet to play the ball. Seems everyone's cogging down a bit now with 6 minutes to go. Katoa from halfway. Kicks a bomb, which is caught. Oh, good defence. It was caught.
1: Emuelu.
3: Yeah, I'm just trying to pick up who caught that.
1: Come off the bench.
3: I think Dufty's off the bench and into the game.
1: Yeah.
3: Playing out there on the right side, so he got knocked over. So...
2: Luttrell can't sit down. He's actually walking around behind the bench because he was uncomfortable sitting on the chair.
3: Well, that's... Yeah, it's back. You know what it's like to have a bad back, Zeno.
2: I do indeed.
3: Yeah.
2: He doesn't have to get a microdiscectomy like I did.
3: What? That's a big word late in a broadcast, Zeno. Well done. To the right. Ward. Oh, he goes down and he's a bit hurt. He got sort of grazed on the hip, I think, by Donoghue. He's up and okay. That's a bit of a stinger. End of the set. Walker's rushed at, so he runs the ball. Cody Walker passes to Gray. Gray passes to Bentley. Halfway over, halfway. Runs through the tackle of Asako. Chucks it infield. Chucks it forward. Play on. Messi. Hammer's going to pick it up. Watch out. This could be chaos football here. The Hammer's 25 from his own line and eventually runs into the fence to the fence and takes the tackle on his own 30. Stewart in WA says, whoever New South Wales pick, bring it on. Queensland will get it up.
1: Love it, Stuart. Well done. I love chaos football.

0: Well, I love the way Finns play chaos.
1: Tim in Newey says Tolu Cola, next best left centre, surely.
2: Oh, he is in good form. He is one of the fastest in the comp.
1: We'll get to see him first game tomorrow. Manly Warringa taking on the West Tigers. That was a game which probably didn't look as appealing when the Magic Round fixture came out as it is now.
0: Correct, and you're right, there's some players again playing for Origin jerseys there.
1: Oh, Plath gives it on to Knowles, who's had a good game. Six again, Knowles eventually tackled 32 metres out. Four and a half to go. Finns want a party time try here. Oh, they had it too, Fine Fuiaki dropped it off the pass of Katoa. The man of many syllables put it down on the western side.
0: I think he had his arm pulled just as he caught it. They're repeatedly having guys flying out of the defensive line. That was a tactic, obviously, they brought into this game, and it's worked because it has unsettled the Rabbits' attacking machine.
1: What do Kuli Kefu, Fine Fuiaki, and Tino Fa'asua Malaawi have in common?
0: Some magnificent syllable names.
1: 10 syllables in their names. And they may be Queensland State of Origin.
2: Absolutely, that's what I was going to say.
1: Yes, Cooley among those who might be a first-time Maroon.
0: Can I just say they're two of the best names, along with Fui Fui Mui Mui. That's gold, that one as well.
1: Well, unfortunately, I caught him breaking his leg last week, but I've always loved to see a Siwa Tokiyaho. Hope his recovery's going okay. That was a nasty incident at Brookvale last week. Three and a half to go here. Souths are on the attack. Chuck Blair, Walker, giving it on to Duncan. Duncan is tackled by Bostock and Asako. They've done so well on that edge together now. Dummy half, a little run here from Bentley Harpy. That was last play. He's tackled in front of Usain, and we were wondering, with Cobbo coming to the club, what would happen when Bostock got back from his knee injury. Well, it's sort of, in a sense, it's not, I wouldn't say timely for Jake Averillo, but timely that Bostock comes back in the centres while Averillo's out with that gruesome hand injury.
2: Jake might struggle to get back in the side as here comes the future Maroons aspirant. Plath straight down the middle, Q. Look at him go.
0: Superstar game tonight. Best I've seen him play.
1: Katoa runs it near the Magic Round logo. Got tackled, got an offload to Marshall King. Chucks it back to left and centre field for Farnworth. Doing a dance across halfway. Herbie's already got one try tonight. Chucks it out the back, went tackled to a flat-footed Katoa. They're just playing a bit of party time footy here. Everyone's a bit flat-footed, though. Katoa eventually tackled. Two and a half to go. Finns lead at 24 points to 10. As Marshall King feeds it left from Plath onto Donoghue. Second man to Happy Wife Fido. Steps. Finds a passage infield. Off he goes. Hammer time at Magic Round. You can't touch him. He too quick. Oh, yeah. Fans just want to see the big names do the good stuff at the carnival rounds of football. And the hammer light on his feet for a moment and then explodes as if the DeLorean hit 88 miles per hour.
0: I don't think there's anyone else in the game that can score that try. I just think it's amazing that he went down the left-hand side of the field. He was third receiver of the ball, and he took it as far as he could down the left, dragged the right defence across with him. He then steps off his left foot and just props, accelerates through a hole which wasn't really there, and he finds it. And then rather than, I thought he was going to position the inside when he got to the backfield, he'll offload. He goes, why? Why would I want to do that when I can do it myself? And he just blew away the defence. I just don't think there's anyone else in the game that can do that other than him.
1: Go from being so light on your feet to then so explosive.
0: And then when you need a little bit more, there's more there.
1: Effortless.
2: Do you know that's career try 80 for the Hammer? He's played 117 games in the competition, and he scored 80 tries. What a special talent he is, and I agree with you, Q. He's able to go from second gear to fifth gear probably quicker than anyone.
1: Seven tries for the season. Dolphins 28 to 10. Asako's conversion attempt just right of the uplights with only about 70 seconds left in the game. Asako kicks the conversion. 30 points to 10 for the Dolphins. So they will level their season ledger at 5 wins, 5 losses. They go to Canberra next week to play the rested Raiders, who are like the kid whose parent forgot the permission slip. They're missing the school camp. They're not here at Magic Round. So Canberra away, then the bye, then a trip to Townsville to play North Queensland. That's the next three for the Finns. Rabbitohs go to Townsville next week to play North Queensland, then have the bye before taking on Manly Warringah at Brookvale. Short kickoff attempted by South.

0: goes 6 metres. And then rolls beyond the 10 and is jumped on by the Dolphins.
1: Well done for the Dolphins to get that ball. As soon as it crossed the line, there was four people that dived at it and the Finns come up with it. So the Finns have earned this. And for me, the most telling number I'm looking at the board now is the fact they've only allowed South 2 tries. And that was mid-second half. So it's their defence has been very, very good.
2: And that's what's been the cornerstone of these wins in recent weeks, isn't it, Q? Against the Storm, against the Bulldogs, and now against South Sydney.
0: Right side, hammer feeds to Bostock. Gray drags him down. Still 20 seconds for another try. Oh, Bostock wasn't held, so he gets up, plays on, has a little chip and chase. Oh, was at his toes. He couldn't tow it through. And then there's a penalty going to the Dolphins. There was a player held off the ball. So there'll be one more play. Cody Walker's sort of feigning to create trouble, holding the ball in his hand as if he was about to chuck it at someone. Will they worry about the last play? They're going to take the 2 points. So this is another couple of points to make Finns fans smile here at Magic Round. On full time, Asako. I'm assuming, are they going to give it to someone else? No, it's Asako. Asako straight in front. He kicks the penalty goal. And the Dolphins are starting to get some momentum in this 2026 campaign. That's 3 wins in a row. They're 5 wins, 5 losses. The Bunnies are 6-4. No AJ tonight. And Latrell Mitchell hurt at the end of the game. Plenty to get through. Your texts are welcome. We'll get Zane's interviews. We'll wrap up. The Sharks win earlier tonight as well, but here, 32-10 for the Dolphins. Cobbo, Plath, Farnworth, Bostock, Tabuai, Fido, the try scorers. Asako kicking 6 from 7. And for the Bunnies, Bentley, Harpy and Aiken, the try scorers. Bentley, Harpy kicking 1 from 2. They are coming.
1: They are. They're awakening this beast that we knew that was out of the peninsula. I had them in my top four. And every game I'm seeing now, the last month, they've just got better and better. And I've wrapped their attack for a long time. The best team last year in attack. This season, it's not quite as lethal, but it's still very good. But it's the D, the defence that last year let them down. They're starting to find the defence they need to be serious players in this competition to go into the finals for the first time in their existence.
0: And let's get straight down to Zane Bojack, who has Campbell Graham with him.
2: Yeah, one of my favourite players, Campbell Graham. Campbell, so good last week against the Sharks. What happened tonight against the Dolphins? They caught you early and seemed to really struggle to come back.
3: Yeah, I think you just touched on it there. I don't think we matched their intensity to start the game and just let it get away from us. Thought second half was much improved, but just left it too late.
2: How hard is it seeing your centre partner? I mean, he's struggling with injury there. You can see it at the moment, but he's trying so hard. What would you say the percentage of fitness was for Latrell coming into this game?
3: He's definitely not 100. He's hardly trained with us leading into this game. I think he's done one captain's run. So, it's good to see him out there, representing our club and doing his best. I really appreciate his effort. I thought he was strong for us again tonight.
2: I know you're in the mix for the State of Origin side as well. Do you fear for the both of you off the back of that performance? You've got so many players that you're competing against, and to have that result here just on the audition weekend, so to speak.
3: Yeah, I mean, that's not really on my mind, to be honest. More disappointed with how I performed personally, but as a club, as a team as well, we just didn't perform how we wanted to, and that's what I'm more thinking about. We want to get wins on the board, and that was disappointing.
2: That's 3 in a row now for the Dolphins. What was it like out there against them? It seems like once they get a lot of pill, you just can't stop them. They score points.
3: Yeah, they're a good footy side. They've got so much strike across the park. They're tough to defend, and once you give them opportunities like we did tonight, they'll make you pay. So, yeah.
2: All right, well, just finally, what's it like playing in Magic Round? I know you're up here for round one against the Dolphins on a wet night. You get wetness here again, but great atmosphere, 48,000 people here to watch you.
3: Yeah, it was great. It's a great weekend to be a part of, great atmosphere, all the footy fans out in force. So, disappointing result, but good to be up here.
2: I know you've been part of the New South Wales squad in the past. Campbell, best of luck. Hope you get that opportunity to wear that blue jersey, and best of luck for the rest of the year for the Bunnies.
3: Thanks, mate. Cheers.
0: Campbell Graham down there with

0: Zane Bojack on the touchline. We'll stay close, Zano. And, of course, he's wearing his watermelon shorts with his ABC Sport hoodie. That he's known for many things, Zano. Picking 600 Queensland Origin players and watermelon shorts. And he's out there circulating. He makes it easy
1: to see. Is that watermelon or faded maroon?
0: Well, after last night, maybe it is faded maroon. He's got Herbie with him.
2: How you going?
0: Go back down to the faded maroon.
3: I had to come to him. He's got spiders all over him. Herbie Farnworth, they got you in round one. Did you owe South Sydney one here tonight?
2: Yeah, I think so. Obviously, always a good game against South. They're a great team. They've been playing amazing this year. And that first half from us was something special there. Did really well, and iced our chances. So second half, probably took off. I thought off the gas a little bit, but we had the scoreline to do that, I guess.
3: I know you've got some talent, particularly with Kurt Donoghue coming back into the lineup, but he hasn't quite got the skills of Cody Nikorima, losing him with a hamstring injury. I'm guessing that's one of the reasons why perhaps you took the foot off the gas a little bit.
2: Yeah, maybe. Donoghue's a quality player, but he hasn't had many reps there at six, so still did a really good job indeed. Unbelievable there on the edge, but yeah, Nephi's a quality player for us, and the boys think very highly of him, so hopefully it's nothing too serious.
3: I want to ask you about Selwyn Cobbo, because you play inside him, and obviously Selwyn's competing for an Origin jersey. Sadly, you came over here too late, and we can't put you in a Queensland jersey, but what about his performance tonight? Do you feel like he would be able to lift and play for Queensland the way he's playing at the moment?
2: 100%, yeah. It was no secret that he came into pre-season really fit, and I think he showed that for us this year. He's worked really hard on all the effort areas of his game. Everyone knows that he's a freakish talent with a ball, but it's probably the effort areas that need working on. He's certainly done that, so he's been one of our best players start this season, so yeah, I think he's definitely ready.
3: And I know Jeremy Marshall-King's really added some great impact the last couple of weeks, but Max Plath once again going over for his first try of the season. Do you think he's ready for an Origin call-up?
2: Yeah, definitely. Plath's been great for us, obviously missed a lot last year with that injury, but the year before that he was our best player on the park, so he's come out in fine form this year, and he's filled in at nine there. He's done a job for us. He'll admit he's not a natural nine, but he works really hard in this game, and I think he loves getting reps at lock too.
3: Now, of course, next week you've got to take on the Raiders. They miss out on Magic Round. You're looking forward to taking on the Green Machine?
2: Yeah, they're a very tough side. Probably haven't come out the best this year, but they've got a quality outfit, and probably one of the best sides in the comp last year, so they're going to be very, very strong against us.
3: Particularly in the centres. Really appreciate chatting to you, Herbie. You're playing some great football. Best of luck, and now you guys are at parity. Best of luck for the rest of the season.
2: Thanks so much, mate. Appreciate it.
0: He's always an important player, Herbie Farnworth, but as an England player who doesn't have eligibility for New South Wales or Queensland, entering the Origin period, this is a team that's going to have a number of players taken away for Origin.
1: Yep.
0: He even becomes a little bit more important in this part of the season that we colloquially refer to as the middle third of the season, if you want to break it up to pre-Origin, Origin and post-Origin. But Herbie Farnworth, what a player.
1: I don't think there's a more consistent player. I don't think there's any player that pokes his nose through the defensive line more often. It's every carry. Every carry there's massive post-contact meters. There's opportunities where he threatens the defensive line. He's asking questions of them all the time. Now, he's absolutely one of the best players in the world, consistently.
0: Just keep your messages coming on 0467 920 222. So just sort of from tonight, we'll go through the game as well, but of the Origin hopefuls, Hammers there. Cobbo keeps himself around the conversation. Flegler, Plath, they keep themselves around the conversation. Fino Fuiaki, Tommy Gilbert maybe at an outside chance. Sorry, is that you, Zano?
3: Yeah, I'm down here with Max Plath. He's right down here at the southern end, here with friends and family. Now, Maxi, going over for your first try, that's good for the season, but it's pretty impressive when you can do it in front of Billy Slater in an Origin audition just before the side gets announced.
4: Oh, man, I wasn't thinking about that, just thinking about getting the win, but it's good to get off the nudie. I went 10 or so games there without getting a try, so it's good to get off that and, yeah, get a good win.
3: You started again at hooker. What's the plan from Wolfie? You got JMK sitting in the 14 jersey. What are you going to try and keep him in that? I know if you play Origin, then he'll have to go on the 9, but what do you think about the fact that you're keeping him out of that 9?
4: Oh, man, I wouldn't think of it that way. I think just our game style, we want to be aggressive up front, and I think that suits my style first, get the grunt out of the game for him. And he plays the majority of the game, plays 60 minutes out hooker today. So, mate, that's his position. I like to play lock in that. So.

0: just trying to do a job there for the team and then move positions after that.
1: Now, I was just talking to Herbie and I asked him about Selwyn. I want to ask you about a couple of blokes you play with in the middle, Tom Flegler and Tommy Gilbert in particular. No Francis Molo tonight, who's also played for Queensland. What do you think about those two? Do you think Tommy Gilbert and Tommy Flegler are ready to wear the maroon?
0: Yeah, I think so, mate. Fleggy's worked so hard on himself to get back into where he is, and he's getting better and better every week, so I'm super proud of how Fleggy's going at the moment. He's playing a really pivotal role for us, so, mate, he'd love it. He's not afraid of anyone, and he's aggressive, so it'd be great to have him. And likewise with Gilbert, he's a competitor, and it's good to see him get some games together, so I'm super proud of both of them, and, yeah, they both got it for sure.
1: You guys are 5 wins, 5 losses now. You won 3 in a row, and in particular, I think you conceded 10 against the Storm, you conceded 12 against the Bulldogs, and tonight you only conceded 10. Why are you so successful with your defence at the moment? Why has that been so good?
0: Mate, and against Penrith and Warriors, you know, they were relatively low-scoring games too. We kind of turned a page in how we want to play, and I think that was a complete game from us tonight. We had a little lapse in the second half, but, mate, we're just turning up for each other and working hard, and everyone in our team wants to work really hard. So it's been a pleasure playing with all these boys at the moment, and hopefully we can just keep it rolling.
1: All right, just finally, I know it's not a real big drive to come in from Redcliffe, but what's it like playing Magic Round as a home team, I guess, here as an away team? That must be an interesting experience.
0: Yeah, it's my first Magic Round too. That was unreal. It was, you know, 52,000 people here, and you don't know who's going for which team, so it was pretty cool, and, mate, yeah, loved every minute of it.
1: All right, my final question, the Hammer. Do you reckon he's the quickest in the comp? We're trying to work out whether he's the quickest going from gear 2 to gear 5. He seems to just be gliding, then all of a sudden puts the hammer down. It's a crazy thing to see how quick he can go.
0: If he actually tries, I reckon he would be the fastest, but it doesn't seem like he gets out of fourth gear. He's still got another gear left, I reckon, so, Matt, I reckon so.
1: You reckon he could take on Gakia?
0: Nah.
1: All right. Well, we know all about athletics because the bloke we got in the box, he's called the Olympic athletics, including Usain Bolt. But I tell you what, you were pretty quick tonight, Maxi Plath, going over and scoring. I'll let you get back to your friends and family. Thanks for chatting to ABC Sport.
0: Ta, good on ya.
2: Great to hear from Max Plath. And Zaino, now this is this part of the year where we ask you to go out and just have a wander across the Lang Park surface, because it's always a talking point during Magic Round. We had Women's Origin last night. 2 games, of course, today, and then 3 tomorrow, 3 Sunday. The playing surface, ever since it has been relaid after the Edinburgh military tattoo just before the season, has looked magnificent. It's played magnificent. But, just, you know, you're out there. Give us a first-hand account of how the track looks with 2 days to play here, the famous Cauldron Turf at Lang Park.
1: Oh, you're putting me in a predicament, Q, because Matty Oliver, the curator, is standing right over there. He can hear what I'm saying. He's just giving me the thumbs up. Matty, this is a superb surface. You're on fire. He's just checking out the 30-metre line. He is so dedicated, Q. He's there filling in all the divots. He's a massive golf fan, so I'm sure he's going to be up all night watching the golf, but he's going to be watching the surface as well, like an eagle hawk. I think it looks great. Look, you've had 3 games of footy here already over 2 nights. There's going to be a few little rough patches, but I honestly think the surface looks fantastic. It's going to be able to cover the 8 days or the 8 matches, that's for sure. And certainly, from my perspective, given how much rain he's had this week, he's done a superb job.
3: It looks good, Zane, considering what you just said then. Yeah. We've already had, basically 2 days of intermittent rain, and we've had 3 games, and that looks really, really polished from what I've seen in the 5 or 6 iterations of Magic Grid.
2: Yeah, in years past, we've seen it sort of get to the end of the last game on Sunday, still very playable.
3: Yep.
2: We never had a point where the surface hasn't been to a point where the players would be unhappy with it. But as mentioned, I got here early enough to be able to have a walk, and the surface has been so good this year.
3: Yep.
2: And with a bit of rain around, people talk about, oh, how does the venue get through? And I think we have, we've just kept so... Well, we've learned that even in the toughest of circumstances, it holds up to suitable level, but it's better than that.
1: Can I say something, guys?
2: Yeah, of course.
1: I just had a great experience. Bill, it's not Origin, but I've made a tackle on Lang Park. Can you believe it?
2: Who's your tackle?
1: Trad McLean, the media manager of the Dolphins. He heard me talking to Max Platten about how fast he's running. He's just come bowling in at me. I put the shoulder in. I just said to our intern, Pepper Pulteney, I wish I'd driven him into the turf. But anyway, I rocked him a bit.
3: I saw it. You put a shot on him. It's rock. It has actually. He's stunned. He's not walking. He's walking with a bit of a limp. So well done,
1: Zane. So I feel like a very special moment here. Magic Round is delivering in all sorts of ways.
2: Good on you, Zane. Thank you. Down there with Pepper. 32-10.
3: The weather the next couple of days. I know you're not the weather man.
2: Patchy showers. I think most of the rain, which is coming, is due early next week for Brisbane.
3: Yep, right.
2: So I shall refer to my Bureau of Meteorology app, which for the suburb of Milton, Brisbane, tomorrow's forecast is a minimum of 14 with a maximum of 25. Shower or two. Medium chance of at least 1 mil, low chance of 4 mil, partly cloudy, high chance of showers, most likely in the late morning and afternoon. So maybe a little drizzling tomorrow, and then we get to Sunday's forecast. Minimum of 15, top of 25. Medium chance of 2 mil, 25% chance of 9 mil. And then we get to Monday and Tuesday, upwards to 20 and 25 mil Monday, Tuesday. So it's going to be, if you're coming to the football, make sure you've got your poncho or your parka or just something for what I would, you know, here's the trepidation. Prepare for maybe some light, frustrating rain rather than I'm going to get drenched and miserable.
3: Yeah, well,
2: I think that's what the best way got a little bit heavy in the second half here, but the look of the forecast suggests, yeah, you might get a little bit of a dusting of a shower or two, but you're not going to have a soggy bum in a seat for 3 hours and feel like it's a dud day at the footy.
3: Well, that's great news because this field, based on what I've seen in the last 2 days and what you just reported then, it's fine.
2: Love your call from Taxi Bob. Thank you. Busy week for you guys. Take care out there. Foreman Fitness, go the Lorries Blues, says Dave in Gosford. Yeah, that's going to be interesting. Helen from Brisbane, thank you for your thoughts. That was a fantastic call. Good on you. 0467920222. So let's get your votes. Bill, Dolphins, 32 points to 10. They've won three in a row. They're 5-5. And the Rabbitohs, they're still well and truly going well in this season. But with an injury to Mitchell, and I mentioned some of the players that would be leaving for the Finns. From South's perspective, well, question mark over Mitchell. Cam Murray, a lock.
3: Cam Murray's on report.
2: Yeah, that's an interesting one. He is on report. And if he's not suspended, he's playing Origin, surely.
3: Correct. But if he's suspended for one game, he's out.
2: Yeah. Keon Koloa-Matangi, you'd have to think, would be pretty much around the mark.
3: Yes.
2: Campbell Graham's got to be close.
3: Yeah, but it was injury to Latrell won't hurt his chances.
2: So I reckon they're, with no disrespect to the others, they're the only three, aren't they?
3: Yes.
2: Yeah. So, yeah, and the Rabbitohs have got North Queensland without their Origin players. And just as I speak of the rain, it gets heavier. So just Zano can get out of there. Extra bit of moisture falling as the ground staff just go about their fixing of the divots. Righto, Billy.
3: Origin.
2: No, we're going to do this.
3: Yes, Origin is a key in these little pointies.
2: Oh, really?
3: So the first one is the guy who's played himself in to an Origin jersey tonight. It's the best I've seen him play.
2: Can Max Plath and Ben Hunt live in the same Queensland 19?
3: No.
2: And you're going for?
3: Well, I think he's taking the jersey.
2: Okay.
3: I'm going Max Plath, 3 points tonight, best I've seen him play. 12 carries, 114 metres, scored a try, set one up. 32 post contact, and that's not his go. But to me tonight, I saw a guy that sensed his natural position on the field. I'll fill in a hook if you need me. As you took beautifully, eloquently, did the call. It's sort of play. Come with the hour, come with the man. What do you need? Call me. I'll do the job. And 38 tackles. He just looked like he owned the role of in around the ruck. I'll do whatever you need me to do, and I'll do it well.
2: He can't play half like Ben Hunt can, but that was probably the question around Max Plath, if he was going to unseat a utility like Ben Hunt with his amazing career that he's had in the Origin jumper. It's like, well, can he do enough things?
3: Yes.
2: And he's a different utility to Ben Hunt, as I said. He can play in the forwards where Ben Hunt really can't.
3: Yes.
2: So it's not like for like, but yeah, it's an interesting one.
3: Well, it's a different one because Queensland also the Ben Hunt role of a half. You're also going to have on the bench

0: for mine, you're going to have Kalyn Ponga.
1: Yeah.
0: So he's your half if need one.
1: Yep. So three votes to Max Plath tonight.
0: I gave two, and we've talked him up, and I do it all the time, to Herbie Farnworth. A try assist. 16 carries, 173 metres, 59 post-contact, more than anybody else in the Dolphins side. He pokes his nose through and causes grief every carry. Not every now and then, every carry. That's what I've never seen a player more consistent. Every carry asks the question. I gave 1 point to a guy I've watched for a couple of years, and this is a forward who will play Origin. I say maximum 2 years, maybe one. Talis Duncan, love him. He 18 carries, 192 metres, 82 post-contact, more than anybody else. On top of that, 5 tackle breaks, 29 tackles, no misses. The guy is a star on that edge, left edge, through the middle, whatever you want. I just think as the game speeds up and fatigue comes more and more into the game, Talis Duncan, you know, he's one of those players like a Hindy, like a Gary Larson, a guy that his last minute's as good as his first.
1: 3 to Plath, 2 to Farnworth, 1 to Duncan. The votes from Billy Moore on the Dolphins' 32-10 victory over South Sydney. If you missed it earlier tonight, Cronulla Sutherland flogged Canterbury Bankstown 38-16. We'll relive the interview with Will Kennedy from the Sharks in a moment. But let's get around the grounds. In the AFL, the Swans lead the Magpies by 11 points, final quarter there. Sydney 11-14-80, lead Collingwood 9-17-69. Third quarter in Darwin, and the Suns are running away from Port, playing under the Sir Doug Nicholls moniker of Yatapulti this weekend and next. Suns 14-6-90 over the Powers 7-8-50. Both games available to hear on the ABC Listen app.
0: Is that an upset?
1: What's that one?
0: Auckland winning the soccer.
1: Well, I think winning 3-0 at home against Adelaide United, so they're through. 4-1 on aggregate. It was 1-1 on aggregate coming in. Adelaide United 0, Auckland FC 3.
0: That's great news for Auckland there, the football, soccer over there, that they love their they love the round ball game.
1: Here's Peter from Townsville has just sort of sent me a message. Didn't Herbie come over when he was 12 and a half? Does he qualify for Queensland?
0: Yeah, he does.
1: No, he was a... Wasn't he a youth United. Age Liverpool soccer player?
0: Manchester United.
1: Was it Manchester United?
0: Yeah.
1: He might be having a lend.
0: I think he is. But I concur with him. I like that. Well done.
1: So I'm just trying to. Yeah, he was a very good. He was a very good soccer player.
0: I think he got here about 18, didn't he?
1: Yeah. Nah, you can't have him. 0467 920 222 What else was I going to talk about? The other interesting, you know, while we're doing this game, guys who have, you know, basically been right among the Origin conversation until their careers got derailed by injury, and Queensland's depth in the forwards is something that you've expressed concern about. And I think it's mirroring the trajectory of this season. The more footy that Tom Gilbert and Tom Flegler get under their belts, the better the Dolphins are getting.
0: Yes.
1: And
0: well,
1: they're guys that I think they'd be pretty keen to get back around Origin camp.
0: Well, they're both putting their hands up. For me, I would be taking Flegler, just the more size. I just think that a big body like that, along with Lindsay Collins, will be great in the rotation, because you've got Tino, you've got Carrigan. They're the main fulcrums or the heavy lifters of Queensland, and around them that those two other guys make their rotation. Just not quite sure whether Gilbert will make it, because the edge back rowers, Fini Fuiaki has to be there. And the big bench forward from the Cowboys, Thomas McAuley,
1: yeah, we got a text about him earlier.
0: Yeah, I think one of the punters.
1: Little brother Trucker said, Billy, your thoughts on Thomas McAuley for an Origin debut?
0: He makes it. To me, he is our Ola Kawatu. You watch him, he is ferocious. He bends the line. So for me, he makes my 19. So all of a sudden, there's only so many seats in the cab, and not everyone can make it.
1: Latrell Mitchell. Okay. There are

0: two trains of thought here. You pick him and hope, or you pick him and gamble, knowing that you've got two extra options on the bench in Origin this year. There are four to be chosen from six.
1: Yes.
0: So
1: that's significant difference.
0: Does that come into the thought process of Laurie Daly and the New South Wales selectors when they muse over whether or not Latrell Mitchell is picked for New South Wales for Origin 1?
1: That's a really good question.
0: Or is it too much of a distraction and you need to use those spots for other players?
1: Latrell Mitchell is an amazing rugby league player, but I don't think he is that good and as well as are that desperate that they need to carry an injured Latrell Mitchell. You've got so many other great players. I can name you three or four that are just sitting there that you could use that they may not be Latrell Mitchell when Latrell's at his best, but he won't be at his best because he's injured. And that's at 90% Latrell Mitchell. You don't take that into Origin because you're playing into Queensland hands.
0: And this is not just about Latrell. I'm speaking about Queensland versus New South Wales since 1980. One thing that Queensland has done better than New South Wales has been pick on performance rather than reputation.
1: Yeah.
0: And Blues fans don't want to see the same mistakes done. I mean, you look at Rob Toy's the one that comes to my mind as a New South Wales fan. Of course, last year, what does Billy do? Sees a young man playing great for the Roosters, puts him into Origin. Gamache Bisaki comes in, forget reputation of the recycled player. Nah, he was playing well, chuck him in there.
1: Because he had a specific job and he knew he could do it because he was fully fit and he was hungry. Now, I'm not saying that Latrell Mitchell's not hungry, I bet you he is. But he is that wise. You would hope that he'd be wise enough to go, I can't go out there because I'll be letting my teammates down, I'll be letting the state down. And you've got, obviously, Crichton. You've got Bradman Best. You've got Campbell Graham. You've got
0: Tolu Kola.
1: You know, we saw Jack Bostock. Jack Bostock, the two players you just mentioned there, Shibasaki and Toya, Jack Bostock is exactly the same. I guarantee you 100%, if you give Jack Bostock a start in that Blues jersey, you'll be amazed how good he is.
0: I've got three games off an ACL and he has hit the ground.
1: He won't let you down because it'll be the greatest moment of his life. He's been training for probably 8 years to do that. It doesn't happen yesterday. I trained for years to play for Queensland. That's all I ever wanted to do. Jack Bostock will be the same. He has watched players play for New South Wales, and that was his dream. He won't let you down.
0: 0467 920 222. If you've got a thought. Now, we've got a couple of minutes before we wrap it up. Let's just go back to the earlier game and hear from Will Kennedy speaking with John Gibbs. Cronulla put the writing on the wall early, jumped to a lead, and the Dogs sort of saved face by holding the margin at the back end of the game. But I said before the game there were two seasons wobbling. One would go from wobbling to derailed, and it was the Dogs, and the Sharks look like they've still got something to say in 2026. Here's Johnny Gibbs with the Sharks fullback, Will Kennedy.
2: Yeah, and I said during the call, one of the underrated fullbacks, I don't think he gets enough credit. They're doing a great job for Cronulla. Will Kennedy, very good win. You knew that the Bulldogs would be fired up, but you boys took the fire out of the contest.
3: Yeah, we definitely knew after a game, especially with this atmosphere and this occasion of Magic Round, and they were up for a game and we were up for it as well.
2: And without Blake Braley, who's been the cornerstone of much of his success in recent years, 139 straight games out, does so much tackling, spark out of dummy half, and also Cameron McInnes a lot of tackling. Your boys in the middle, they lifted. They knew they had to, and it's obviously a challenge Craig Fitzgibbon set you.
3: Yeah, we missed them boys this round, and I think Bez and Pep, who jumped in there, and they did a great job, and I think they had a lot of spirit, and that's what we needed for this game.
2: Now, Magic Round, I think it's three in a row now that you've won the Sharks, and you've had a great record over the Bulldogs, but it sort of transpired a bit easier than I thought it would in the first half. They gave you opportunities, and you took them.
3: Yeah, I think we started well, and that's what we spoke about during training and bouncing back from that other game as well, so we wanted to look forward and keep going and keep charging.
2: Will, from a personal perspective, I mean, how do you feel? I think you're undervalued and underrated. How are you seeing things? Your form's been good.
3: Yeah, I think I've

0: I just got to enjoy my footy and play my footy. That's what I do best. And to stay positive, I think it's a big thing for me. And I put those games together like that, and I've just got to keep doing it. And especially having the boys around me, I want to play hard for these boys.
1: And, well, a couple of other individuals I just want to quickly mention. Adam Fennell Bates, skipper tonight. He was enormous. State of origin bound, most likely.
0: Yeah, he was unreal. It was unreal. Tinny come in, stepped in. He's captain for Blake. Yeah, he come in. I think he does a great job leadership-wise, and he led the boys around in the pack.
1: And the other one, great passion, Ronaldo Mulitalo. He's infectious.
0: No, I love having Ronnie back. I love him as a player and as a person. He's one of my brothers, and I love seeing him back. And he's back to his best. He's one of the best in the comp.
1: Well played. You're going to watch some more Magic Round, or you're going to head home?
0: I'm not too sure. Get around the team, I guess, and just enjoy the win, I think, is a big one for me.
1: Well played.
0: Cheers, thank you.
2: So Will Kennedy with John Gibbs earlier today after the Sharks beat the Bulldogs 38-6. So Cronulla has the pre-Origin 1 bye before hosting Manly. The Dogs have got to go around without their Origin stars next week, and they play Melbourne at Stadium Australia. 5 losses in a row.
3: The hole's getting deeper and deeper, isn't it? Mm. And we talked about the kennel where things haven't gone their way. And it's been, although a 9-2, so it's been exactly a year since they decided to change tact with their hooker and halfback. And forget about passion, your genders, whether you like, don't like this person, that person. Stats don't lie. The numbers are saying that whatever's happened, it hasn't worked.
2: Just as I was stepping into the last portion of tonight's program, which is looking to tomorrow's game, producer Ralph Tucker must be walking home from his Tucker and the boys in there. He just said, "Hi, chaps. Our preview tomorrow. We're doing the Manly West game. Where do you want to do it? Do you want to do it from the box here? Or you want to go out to the Southern Plaza and do it with the fans down there?" Oh! The man of the people immediately pointed.
3: Get out there,
2: to the Southern Plaza. Ralphie will be out there at 2:10. So the boys start at 2:00. If you're coming to the footy tomorrow, make sure you say good day to us and B1 and B2 down there. Same on Sunday from 12.
3: Yep.
2: You can hear Roy and HD broadcast you the speakers from 12, and then Maury and the team do their pregame show before we call Wests and Manly. And then we roll into Roosters, North Queensland, and then finish with Parramatta, Melbourne. There's some interesting games tomorrow.
3: Well, we're obviously going to call a ripper. Manly has exceeded everyone's expectations. They were 0-3, lost to all at Fortress Brookvale, and have changed coaches. And the new jockey is getting the best. He's got the whip out. They're flying. The only game they've lost is they lost by 2 points to Penrith. That's not bad. Mm. So they look the real deal.
2: The Tigers got the wobbles.
3: They have.
2: No Appy, no Adam Dewey, no Jareem Buller. So there you go.
3: So
2: no 9, no 7, no 1.
3: So I'm looking forward to Jock Madden. I like the way the guy plays. He's impressed me. He's playing better than I thought he could. Jareem Luai, it's time for him to stand up and show the way. They've got some decent, they've got some good forwards that can actually make a dint and ask some questions. So that should be a good game. It's the next one. It'll be a ripper.
2: Can North Queensland be a force in this year's premiership without Tom Dearden?
3: We're about to find out. And what a battle of the sevens.
2: I mean, he'll come back.
3: Yeah, but it'll be later in the year, potentially. But we talk about there's no more vital person on a rugby league field than your seven, yeah? He catches the ball second only to the hooker. And I think we've got, you talk about a

0: and change their careers.
1: What about the captain from game one last year? Who have we ever seen an Origin trial of teammates going against each other for the one spot? Don't rule out.
0: Well, that's another little subplot. You're right.
1: Cherry Evans. Yeah. And then Melbourne. Are they about to make a Penrith-like charge? They're back in the winners' list after getting over the Tigers, and they get Para in the final game. It'll be rocking by the time we get to the last game tomorrow night.
0: Big time team, big stage. And I just looked at it then. You got Jerome Hughes. You got Cameron Munster. You got Harry Grant. You have got superstars littered through this team. They awoken the beast last week. They're not the same storm they were last year or the year before.
1: Grant was amazing last Sunday.
0: So I just think that come with the outcome with the man. These guys, obviously in the form of Munster and Grant, they're polishing up for that little thing called State of Origin.
1: Can't wait to see you tomorrow.
0: Look forward to it.
1: Thank you for your company. Thanks to Zane and Pepper, to Branko and the Faders here, to Nelly back in the studio, to everyone who's been a part of the first NRL day of Magic Round. In the AFL, the Swans have survived against the Pies. Sydney by a goal over Collingwood, 11-15-81 to 10-15-75. Gold Coast headed for victory over the Power. They lead by 40 points there. So light rain falling at the Cauldron as we sign off from the Friday of Magic Round. Roy and HG from noon, and then Andrew and the Teeth live from the Southern Plaza of Lang Park from 2 tomorrow.
2: Last tackle, ball played by Nickera, comes to the right, threw away to Nico Hines, towering kick on a Tracy, doesn't manage to get there, it's caught by Trindle, pass knocked down by Canterbury, and it's finished off by Cronulla Sutherland's Trindle. Kennedy got it, flick pass, back touch by Preston, and the try scored by Braden Trindle. First bud goes to Cronulla Sutherland. Rudolph, he's claimed 8 metres out from the Canterbury Banks down goal line. Played to Puru, sends it right to Nico Hines, away to Trindle. Floats a pass over the top, going for the goal line, Mulitalo. We've seen that from him a million times. He dives over in the corner to score. Puru goes left to Trindle, links up with Will Kennedy. They've got numbers, he dummies goes himself. Easily fooled the defence coming through of Canterbury Banks down Zanari Tuala. It went horribly wrong there for the Bulldogs. Try to William Kennedy and Cronulla Sutherland after 16 minutes. They're going at a point a minute. Puru instead of field. Gets it away to the right. Nico Hines takes on the line. Beats 1-2. Over. Try to Cronulla Sutherland. Another one. Kennedy gets it right to Hines on the last. Crossfield kick. Looking for...

0: They've beaten Canterbury Banks down 38-16.
1: Now Platt sweeps it left and centre field on the tender Knowles. Given left through Katoa Nikarima. Catching give Farnworth. Catching give to the edge. And Cobbo flies for the corner and scores the opening points of game two of Magic Round. Selwyn Cobbo scores in the left corner.
2: Gilbert's tackled. 8 metres out, slightly right, back to left and centre field.
1: Plath has a run at the line, slips through two. Max Plath scores under the dot. That's the clapping of Billy Moore you're hearing next to me. Got a job, need a footballer. Call Max Plath. What a utility he is for Christian Wolf.
2: 11 metres out, 14-0 Dolphins. They want more on this Magic Round Friday. To the left, Nikarima holds it up for Herbie.
1: Herbie slides in. Farnworth puts four more on the board for the Finns.
3: Oh, they're absolutely carving up this fatigued Rabbits defensive line.
2: Marshall King now waits to distribute back right and centre field. Plath on the 10. Passes right to Katoa. Runs a bit. Passes to the right. Tabuai Fidu holds and gives.
1: Bostock gets through Latrell Mitchell. Gets through Bentley Harpe. Jack Bostock scores.
2: Sean Kempe takes the Cardinal and Myrtle to within 3 metres of the goal line. Caxton Street end of this Magic Round. To the left now, Walker on to Mitchell. Catch and give to Bentley Harpy. It might as well be AJ. That's the left side play, and Bentley Harpy tonight in the number two.
1: South Stugan on the board. It's a try.
2: Knowles make the tackle. Now to the left, Garlick to Ward. Outside in play to Murray. They're throwing everything at him here, the Bunnies. But the Finns holding on. Back to the right, Garlick.
1: Ward's got a hole. Draws a man. Passes to Aiken. Aiken scores, I think.
3: Yes, he has.
1: So too does referee Adam G.
2: Marshall King feeds it left from Platt onto Donoghue. Second man, Tabuai Fido steps.
1: Finds a passage in field. Off he goes. Hammer time at Magic Round.
2: You can't touch him. He too quick.
1: Oh, yeah.
2: Osako straight in front. He kicks the penalty goal. And the Dolphins are starting to get some momentum in this 2026 campaign. That's 3 wins in a row. 32-10 for the Dolphins.

haven't read the book, you might have seen the film that it was made into. One of the scariest storm at sea scenes I think that I've ever seen. Whenever I think of that book, I just think of how terrifying that storm was that's written about in it. Anyway, he has a new book. It's called Son of Nobody. He'll be here next hour to talk to you. We're going to talk about the nocebo effect in a moment. Do you know what that is? You will find out momentarily. And look, it was World Limerick Day on Wednesday this week. How apt then. I think it was compulsory that I would run the Nightlife Limerick competition tonight. So what we're going to do as a, well, the other big competition on this weekend is the Eurovision Song Contest. I want you to write me a limerick about the Eurovision Song Contest. You know, you can mention outrageous costumes, dues points, if you can get that in there somewhere. Look, whatever your take is on Eurovision, I would love you to write a limerick about it. Right at the end of the show, in the last half hour, I'll get you to ring up. That's when you will read your best limerick, and the person who is judged to have written the limerick of the night is going to be our winner. You will get our very special winning fridge magnet. So I do hope you'll stick around. Oh, and there's the Mighty Challenge. What more could you want on a Friday night? Well, I want to introduce you to Helen Pilcher. Now, last year, Helen performed a little experiment on her husband. For his birthday, she'd gifted him a monthly beer box subscription. One evening, she opened her email and then she looked up and she told him that the beer company in question had issued a recall on the last batch. Then she asked her husband if he was feeling okay, and he replied that actually he did feel a bit sick. However, there was no email and the beer was perfectly fine. Helen is not a terrible wife. She just has a very strong interest in the nocebo effect. You will have heard of the placebo effect, where positive expectations influence your health for the better. Well, the nocebo effect is the opposite, when having poor expectations leads to worse health. Helen's written a book called This Book May Cause Side Effects about this phenomenon.

0: effect in people. How easy is it for our brains to create symptoms out of thin air? And I think the experiment with my husband, as well as kind of like temporary symptoms like nausea and a potential divorce, it did show me that that was actually possible. And we see this out there in the real world. The serious point I was making with this mini experiment is we see this out there in the real world. So when doctors warn patients that side effects are likely, they make those side effects more likely to occur. And we know now, for example, that a lot of the side effects people have when they take medications like statins or like when they have vaccinations, a portion of those side effects are caused by our expectations of them and not by anything physical that was actually inside the drug.
1: Now, Helen, before I go on, I just want to know how long you let your husband stew for.
0: Do you think I should have told him by now? No, he got over it pretty quickly. No, he did. He was
1: Did you
0: good.
1: give him an hour, a couple of hours before you told him that it was all an experiment?
0: I'm a nice, well, I'm an awful person because I did it in the first place, but I'm a nice person because I told him within kind of like 10 minutes or so. And we know that the nocebo effect can very easily conjure these kind of transient sensations in our bodies that are really genuine. But we know it can, in different circumstances, conjure things that are bigger, worse, last longer. So, no, I didn't let him suffer too long.
1: Excellent. All right. So, how did you get interested in this phenomenon in the first place, Helen?
0: Well, so I became interested in it about 15 years ago. So I've worked as a science writer for a long time. And 15 years ago, it was possible to read all of the literature that there was on the nocebo effects. And my book is underpinned by evidence, by scientific studies. And 15 years ago, we knew that people in clinical trials who were taking placebo tablets with no medicine in them, they were getting side effects because they were suggested to them. We knew that 25% of people with cancer having chemotherapy start to experience nausea before the treatment. And when that happens, you know it's not the drug that caused the symptom. So we knew there was that. It was kind of touted as maybe this mysterious force behind cases of voodoo death. And there was kind of like this air of mystery about it 15 years ago. And I thought, well, okay, this is worth watching and this is worth following over time. So I've been following it for a long time. And then about 5 years ago, a couple of things changed and made me think, right, this is the time to write the book. So one was that the amount of research had grown. Another one was obviously the COVID pandemic. So the nocebo effect kind of thrives on unease and people being worried about their health. And I thought, well, look, if ever there was a time when as a global population, we're going to be affected by this, this could be it. And then the other thing was I had some health problems of my own, and it made me think, right, how much does the nocebo effect contribute to our experience of being ill and the illnesses and the diseases that we suffer? And so the book really was kind of like my attempt to answer those questions.
1: Have there been examples, Helen, where it's thought that the nocebo effect might have caused fatalities? I mean, you mentioned voodoo, was it voodoo deaths there? But
0: Yeah.
1: is there much that's actually documented?
0: Well, so what we get here is anecdotes. So you have to be really, really careful. So there are undoubtedly documented cases of voodoo death from places a long time ago and far away where people were cursed by some shady shamanic figure and they were told they were going to die and then they died sometime afterwards, like quickly afterwards. And the book kind of goes on to explore, well, what could the physiology be here? What could be happening in their bodies to make that happen? And I think kind of if you start thinking about the mechanisms and you kind of take this sort of thought experiment further, you go, well, okay, sort of chronic stress and the cortisol it generates and the effects that that has on inflammation and the immune system, maybe add in maybe some kind of underlying heart condition. It's not impossible. So I think today, I think that would be highly, highly unlikely because we don't really believe in voodoo curses. But I'll tell you a quick story that's always stayed with me. And this was one that I heard a long time ago about a guy in the 70s who was diagnosed with a terminal cancer of the esophagus, and he was given 3 months to live. And he died 3 months later, but when they did the autopsy, they couldn't find the cancer that was supposed to have killed him. And the

0: doctor who treated him told me he didn't die from cancer, but from believing he had cancer. So that's like an anecdote, but it kind of fits within this maybe voodoo curse kind of theme, but in a medical setting. And what had happened in that case is they'd got his medical notes mixed up. He'd received somebody else's prognosis, and then he kind of bought into it with every fiber of his being. But as I say, that was an anecdote. And the book kind of builds on all of the research that is out there now, trying to understand how this affects people in their everyday lives, I guess.
1: It just suggests that the brain is just so powerful, isn't it, Helen? Helen is a science writer, author of This Book May Cause Side Effects. Now, I want you to tell us about the Havana syndrome and what happened in this case.
0: Well, so sometimes the nocebo effect can generate symptoms that are really profound and really disabling and that spread between people. So Havana syndrome was this thing that emerged in 2016.

0: device. And then when they couldn't find any evidence for that, it became some kind of microwave device. And in the beginning, they thought it was the Cubans, but they couldn't find any evidence for that. And then it was the Russians. And this story kind of grew. And the people who experienced these symptoms, the symptoms were genuine. It was really distressing. This story that surrounded them was so powerful that it kind of trickled through people within this diplomatic community in Havana and then spilled out of the country as the story grew and into other countries. And it was always North American diplomats, and they still believe very strongly that they have been targeted by some covert weapon and that this whole thing is being covered up. Now, people may well disagree with me on this, but for me, the strongest evidence is not behind some kind of like weird weapon that no one's been able to find, because there is no physical damage, because the symptoms are real, but they can't find anything on any diagnostic tests. They can't find any organic cause for them. It leaves the nocebo effect as the most likely explanation. So basically, this story that has emerged has created an expectation in the brains of those who believe they are vulnerable that is so strong, so profound, that it is generating these symptoms. And the difficulty we've got now, there's been about 1,000 people potentially who've been affected, some of them so badly they've had to give up work. It's really about trying to find out the best ways to help them. And for as long as they believe they've been targeted by some kind of weapon, that's actually potentially going to hinder their recovery. So it's this kind of like fascinating thing where nocebo effects kind of ripple from one person to the next.
1: Are there other historical examples of things like this happening? I know there've been outbreaks of, for example, I think there was a dancing virus or a laughing viruses that have struck at various times in history and, you know, sort of killed dozens of people, and no one seemed to understand what was going on in those cases either.
0: Yeah, well, so they call it mass psychogenic illness, and it's been around for as long as we have because it's a product of our belief system. So in the Middle Ages, you're quite right, there was something that was called a dancing plague, and in that time, it didn't kill people, but they had these uncontrollable, jerky-like convulsions that were a bit dance-like. But this was entirely involuntary, these movements. And it started from one person and then it spread to a whole community. And they weren't able to control them. They were these intense neurological symptoms that no one could get to grips with. But in that time, in that place, like with Havana syndrome, they made sense because they thought they had been cursed by the saint of dancing, Saint Vitus. So they thought like this story sort of made sense to them. And then there were other outbreaks in the Middle Ages in nunneries and convents where women were affected. They thought they were being possessed by the devil's familiar in the form of a cat. So they had these weird movements and started meowing, and it kind of sounds crazy, but that was their involuntary verbal tics. I guess maybe like a bit like people with Tourette's sometimes have say things they can't control. This happened to them, and so these outbreaks of mass psychogenic illness, they have a kind of a cultural basis to them, and they're of a time, and they're of a place. In America, briefly, there's a really interesting one right now where a lot of police officers and law enforcement officers believe that if they touch a couple of specks of fentanyl, so the synthetic opiate that is part of the opioid epidemic out there on the streets, they believe if they touch just like a couple of grains that they will overdose. And that's exactly what's happening. They look like they're overdosing. They fall to the ground, they become non-responsive. But in fact, toxicologists, they've put a statement on this. It can't be absorbed through the skin. And it kind of makes sense when you think about it, because if you could overdose from just touching it, then pharmacists who prepare the drug legitimately would be keeling over, they're not. People at needle exchange sites would be keeling over, they're not. Drug dealers, the same, they're not. So here we've got this story that has grown up around fentanyl in America. 80% of first responders in New York believe it. And it's created this terrifying self-fulfilling prophecy where they are incredibly scared, understandably,

0: dealing with this white powder because they think it can have this effect on them.
1: And because you look
0: and
1: at the person it has happened to and you go, well, that's what, you know, they can see it in front of their eyes, right, when other people are getting affected by it.
0: Exactly right. And what's particularly powerful in this case is they wear body cams. So, you know, there's footage of these people collapsing, these police officers collapsing, and that gets spread around on social media and on news sites when it gets reported. So other people can see this. And so now the concern is that this is an example of like a new type of mass psychogenic illness where it's being transmitted not from like person to person directly, but through the internet, through social media. So there's a concern here, which I talk about in the book, that actually this kind of contagious nocebo effect is entering a new form now where it can spread much further and much faster.
1: And supercharged by the internet.
0: Yeah.
1: Incredible. Helen Pilcher is my guest, a science writer, author of this book, May Cause Side Effects. We're talking about the nocebo effect. Quite a number of my listeners, Helen, are texting in to say this would surely be an explanation for why bone pointing in Indigenous cultures is so seemingly so effective.
0: Yeah, I mean, that's great that people have picked up on that, of course, because so in the book, I do talk about this. There was within certain Indigenous populations in Australia, there are these stories, this history of shamanic like figures, witch doctors who killed by bone pointing, and they would track their victims. And they would have a specialised weapon, some kind of bone that they had prepared symbolically. And they would point it at their victim. They wouldn't touch the victim. And it was said to create this spear of thought that punctured the victim and then led to their death. And this is just such an interesting historical example of voodoo death in that time, in that place amongst Aboriginal cultures. This was something that was believed in. And we have documented cases of where people died as a result.
1: Now, Helen, I'm not sure if you've tackled this one in your book, and this is a bit of a controversial one. I've certainly seen this create some very divisive opinions. But I have also heard that menopause can be seen as something, it is suggested to women that they will experience certain symptoms and that that could actually contribute to some of the experiences women have during menopause. Apparently there are some cultures who don't have, you know, a word for menopause, who haven't experienced it. And you go and talk to these cultures and they go, what's that? We've got no idea what that is. Have you looked at menopause at all?
0: Well, I did, and I kind of left it out of the book because it is quite controversial. Because one of the things you've got to be really careful about when you're talking here is that if you suggest to somebody that their symptoms or a portion of their symptoms have some kind of psychological component, people can get really upset because they interpret that as you saying, I don't believe you, or your symptoms aren't valid, I don't believe in your suffering. And menopause was really interesting to me because you're absolutely right in what you say. There are some cultures where hot flushes just aren't really a thing. And what I would say is that whilst we don't really have the science to pick this apart at the moment, what the research does tell us is that whenever we have a cultural expectation about a condition or an illness of any type, the nocebo effect will feed into it. So there will almost certainly be a portion of the symptoms that women who, you know, in places like the UK, where it's, you know, we talk about the menopause a lot, I think it's the same with you guys in Australia, there will be a portion of that that will almost certainly be influenced by the thoughts and expectations that you have of it. But in a sense, it doesn't help you that much because you've still got the symptoms, right? So it's helpful to be able to tease this apart if it can, you know, lead to better treatments. But one of the interesting things about learning about the nocebo effect is there's been some research that says when people are more aware, more accepting of the mind's ability to influence the body, they tend to be either less affected or less bothered by this type of symptom. So I think it is really sensible to be open-minded about this and to at least entertain the idea that your symptoms may have a mix of psychological and physical causes, because when you realize that, you can start to tip the balance in your favor a little bit more.
1: I mean, if the power of thought is so strong in terms of being able to induce you to experience symptoms, it can go the other way, right? You can perhaps use your mind to tip it the other way. But I mean, how do doctors deal with this, Helen? I mean, in the case that you were telling us about with the first responders in the US who are literally kind of

0: you know, provoking themselves to have overdoses when they touch a little bit of fentanyl. How do you, how can you address what is obviously actually a really serious problem?
1: Yeah, well, the American thing is really, really interesting because what happens, they don't want to take the risk that these guys haven't had a genuine opiate overdose. So what happens is they give them the antidote. They give them a drug called Narcan and people recover. Now, in this case, there aren't any opiates in their system and the drug isn't actually having a pharmacological effect, but it's having a psychological effect, even though people are seemingly non-responsive at the time. At some level, they recover, but it's the placebo effect that's kicking in here. And I think one of the really interesting things that doctors need to do, so doctors kind of, they tend to underestimate the power of the placebo effect, and most of them have never heard of the nocebo effect. And I think doctors in particular have this enormous responsibility, not just to treat us, but to make us feel better, not just to give us medicines, but to heal us too. And that means doing whatever you can to boost our positive expectations of a treatment, and doing whatever you can to minimize negative expectations. So sort of bringing this back to sort of everyday life where people have symptoms and they might go to a doctor and they might be prescribed a medicine. This kind of brings the conversation full circle. You know, if the doctor mentions all of the side effects to you, they have just made them more likely. So do we need to rethink the way that side effects are given? Do we need to rethink how much information are told or how much we should want to go and find? And the other thing that's really interesting with thinking about doctors, it's doctors through the way they treat people. There's what they do, but there's how they act and what they say. So doctors who act empathically towards people, and we've all had doctors who are like less empathic and we don't really want to go and see them. And then we've all had doctors who we just think are great. And actually we do better with the doctors who we think are great. You can run clinical trials where you pit an empathic style against a less caring style. And what you see unequivocally is that people do better when the doctors that care for them take time to make them feel seen and validated. And that is dialing up the placebo effect and dialing down the nocebo effect. So I think it really does pay to go for the doctor, ask for the doctor that you like, and also think very carefully about the amount and the quality of information that you're accessing.
0: What if, Helen, you might be listening and thinking, you know, perhaps I'm experiencing some of the nocebo effect. I mean, what can we do as individuals if we think we may be susceptible to, you know, like your husband was, to feeling bad when we hear that, you know, the beer needs to be recalled? I mean, can we train our brains, or how should we, what information should we take in?
1: Yeah, that's a really good question. So there's a couple of things to say in response to that. One is there's this idea of reframing. So when I told my husband that, or when I hinted to my husband that the beer was going to make him feel sick, instead of going, well, my beer is contaminated, what if he'd reframe that to go, well, okay, it's unlikely to be anything serious and my wife can be quite annoying, so actually I think the probability of that is quite low. So being kind of critical and thinking how you can reframe things so that there's a positive flip side. So for example, you know, if a doctor says, well, this side effect affects maybe 5% of people, you tell yourself it doesn't affect 95% of people. And by doing that, studies have been done that show this, by reframing things in a positive light, you dial down the nocebo effect. So that's one thing. And then the other thing is, because the nocebo effect, as I say, genuine real symptoms that are kind of woven through the fabric of illness and disease, you know, most symptoms that we experience, whatever they are, will have a component of the nocebo effect in them. And that's actually quite a good place to be in, because it means there is a bit there that we can play with, that we can improve, that's kind of independent of any disease process in the body. And to do that, there's a strategy called attention to variability. So if we take an example of chronic pain, somebody who has chronic back pain, the injury that they had that precipitated the back pain in the first place is long gone, but they're left with this really chronic intractable pain that is really debilitating. Well, attention to variability means understanding, number one, that maybe you don't have a physical trigger, triggering the pain now. And number two, that it's not always as bad as you think it is. And so to get people to realize this, one strategy is to get like your friend or a partner to set a timer on your phone to go off randomly during the day. And when it goes off randomly, turn your attention inwards to the symptoms inside your body and make a note of how bad they are or how good they are. Rate it out of 10. Jot that down on a piece of paper. And I would be amazed if by, when you're looking back at the end of a week, it was 10 every time. Okay. If it's going up and down, if the pain comes and goes, is slightly better sometimes, is slightly worse sometimes, it tells you that there is variability here. And by drawing attention to that variability, you start to challenge the brain's kind of prediction that this symptom is always going to be a problem. And by doing that, people might find that their symptoms start to ease. So we've seen this, for example, with chronic pain, that when people go through this process in a kind of with psychologists who are trained to help them to do this, by paying attention to variability, that their symptoms can improve. So I liken it to looking out the window now at the cloudy sky. Instead of looking at the clouds, look at the bits of blue between them and train yourself to notice the bits of blue, the times when things are slightly better, and that can start to tip the balance of ill health in your favour.
0: Helen, it's been absolutely fascinating talking with you tonight. Thank you so much for your time.
1: My pleasure. Thank you.
0: Helen Pilcher is a science writer, and her book on the nocebo effect is called This Book May Cause Side Effects. This is Nightlife on ABC Radio. News a couple of minutes away. This is Delamitri. It's called Roll to Me.

0: To me, this is Nightlife. Suzanne Hill with you on this Friday night. The news is not too far away. After the news in our writers tonight, we will be joined by a Booker Prize winning writer, Jan Martel. I wonder if you've read his book, Life of Pi. We will also find out what's been making news in Alice Springs. We're going to talk about porn, and the Mighty Challenge is awaiting you too.
1: ABC News with Andrew Kaloupas. Home Affairs Minister Tony Burke says anyone who supports a proscribed neo-Nazi organisation could face up to 15 years in prison. Lexi Junowick with more.
2: White Australia, previously known as the National Socialist Network, is the second group to be listed as a prohibited hate group under new hate laws that were introduced following the Bondi terrorist attack.

0: From midnight tonight, supporting, funding, training, recruiting, joining or directing the group constitutes a criminal offence, with a maximum penalty of 15 years in prison. Tony Burke says while the organisation claimed to have disbanded in January, it continued to engage in hateful behaviour. Mr Burke says the decision to list White Australia came following advice from domestic intelligence agency ASIO.
1: Six passengers from the cruise ship struck by a deadly hantavirus outbreak have arrived in Perth and been transported to a quarantine centre. Michael Tetlow has more from Bullsbrook.
2: Those six evacuees will be settling in for a night, finally back on home soil, but they are going to be here for 3 weeks of quarantine, and it's going to be a fairly lonely old 3 weeks for them because they can't socialise with anyone, not even each other. So that is the situation for them. They landed here in Perth at the Bullsbrook RAF Pierce Air Base, which is about a 9-minute drive away. They arrived late this morning at WA time. They were tested for hantavirus. They've all been cleared. So from here, they will be tested on a regular basis to make sure they are not infected.
1: Four students have been taken to hospital after a suspected drug overdose at a high school on the New South Wales Central Coast. Emergency crews were called to Brisbane Water Secondary College at about 11 a.m. Seven ambulances assisted 15 students. Ambulance Superintendent Paul Adams says early intervention by the school helped the students.
3: It's limited information I can give you just to protect the children involved, but there is a drug overdose of MDMA. There's three patients they've transported to hospital in a very stable condition. The school reacted very quickly, put their safety plan in place, called us early.
1: US President Donald Trump says he doesn't think there'll be a risk of conflict with China over Taiwan. Mr. Trump also says he'd make a decision on weapon sales to Taiwan soon. China strongly opposes such sales. On the flight back from his state visit to Beijing, Mr. Trump said he'd listened to Chinese President Xi Jinping about Beijing's opposition to Taiwanese independence, but stressed he hadn't expressed an opinion.
4: On Taiwan, he does not want to see a fight for independence because that would be a very strong confrontation, and I heard him out.
5: Are you going to say the word?
4: No, I didn't make a comment on it. I heard him out. I have a lot of respect for him.
1: The federal court has upheld and strengthened a landmark ruling that a transgender woman's exclusion from a female-only app constituted unlawful discrimination due to gender identity. In 2024, Roxanne Tickle was awarded $10,000 in compensation in a case against the Giggle for Girls app and its founder, Sal Grover. The federal court dismissed an appeal by Ms. Grover and found two instances of direct discrimination against Ms. Tickle, doubling damages to $20,000. Ms. Tickle says she now looks forward to getting on with the rest of her life.
6: Seeking justice for the discrimination has since stolen over 4 of my 8 years since I began my gender affirmation. Those years were intended to be the most joyful years of my life, a time for me to live my life and truly be who I am, but that joy was ripped from me.
1: To sport, and in the NRL, the Sharks and Dolphins were the winners in the Friday night doubleheader at Magic Ground in Brisbane. With the details, Quinton Holm.
7: Cronulla Sutherland levelled its season ledger at 5 wins and 5 losses, and in doing so, resigned Canterbury Bankstown to its 5th straight defeat, the Sharks winning by 38 points to 16. Then the Dolphins made it 3 straight wins by beating South Sydney 32 points to 10, Finn's utility Max Plath putting in another stunning audition for a Queensland Origin jersey, while South's star Latrell Mitchell was injured and couldn't see out the game on return from a back complaint. Quentin Hull, ABC Sport, Brisbane.
1: That's the latest from ABC News. 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
10: Nightlifers, welcome to our second hour. You're going to meet Canadian author Yann Martel in just a moment. The Mighty Challenge is coming up in an hour's time. And folks, the Limerick competition is back. I want you to celebrate everything Eurovision in 5 lines for me tonight. They can compete with the songs and the dances. I want you to compete with your words and your Limerick. So see what you can do. Anyone who gets

0: dues points into Limerick will win some special affirmation from me. Not necessarily a prize, but you'll certainly have my admiration. Well, you would have all heard of the ancient city of Troy, famously, according to the stories told by the poet Homer, falling to the Greeks after they tricked the Trojans into bringing a giant horse full of Greek soldiers into their city. This story's passed through the ages via the two great stories that Homer told, the Iliad and the Odyssey. But did any of it really happen? Does it even matter? Imagine if somewhere in the lost fragments of the written word that might have existed back in the 12th or 13th century BCE, there was proof and perhaps even another perspective on what's essentially a mythical war. My guest tonight in The Writers has imagined this. He's a man with a healthy imagination. His most famous book, Life of Pi, tells the story of a boy trapped for months at sea on a small boat with a tiger for company. That book won the 2002 Booker Prize. It was made into a 2012 film. Now Canadian writer Yann Martel is in Australia appearing at writers' festivals and talking about his new book, Son of Nobody. Yann, such a privilege to welcome you to Nightlife. Welcome.
1: Pleasure. Thank you, Suzanne.
0: You know, I have a pair of socks with the Trojan horse on them. I was hoping they'd be out of the wash so I could wear them during our interview. Unfortunately, they're not, but I'd like you to know that the socks are with us in spirit tonight. Now, tell me, has ancient Greece been a long-standing interest or something you've sort of taken to more recently?
1: Well, like a lot of kids who grew up reading books, I read the Greek myths. They're so startling, so imaginative, and yet so perspicacious about what it means to be human, the errors we make, our foibles, that I grew up on those. So yes, I grew up with ancient Greek myths, but never specifically Homer. I never read the original material when I was a kid or a young man. I sort of missed the boat on that. I read a lot of ancient Greek philosophers, but I'd never read Homer until just a few years ago.
0: And what prompted you to?
1: My partner said, Yann, why don't you read this book? And she gave me Homer's Iliad in a wonderful translation by the American poet Stephen Mitchell. It's a very lean, propulsive translation. He cut out a lot of stuff that was, in a sense, excessive for the narrative needs of it in English. It's still a very faithful translation, but, you know, edited of stuff that is necessary for the oral ancient Greek recital of it, but not for a literate reading of it in the 21st century world. So I read it, and it was not what I expected, so it stayed with me, and the result, some years later, is Son of Nobody.
0: What did you expect, and how was it different?
1: Well, I did expect a classic that would be, you know, great, but slightly dull. Something we built upon, but have long gone beyond. I didn't expect its emotional tone. The first word of the Iliad is menim, which means wrath, anger. And it is entirely about that. I didn't expect the first work, book of the West, literally the very first book that we wrote down, would be about that single emotion and the wreckage of it when it goes too far. I didn't expect that. Also, smaller things. It's interesting, in the Iliad, everyone who speaks is either a god or a goddess or a king or a queen or a princess. There's only one single commoner who speaks. They're cities, and for what he says and what he does is he verbally attacks Agamemnon. He's promptly beaten by Odysseus. I didn't expect a story that would leave so little place for the ordinary man. And considering it's a war, it's ordinary men who'd mostly be the victims of that war, and yet they barely are heard of in the Iliad. So that was one other thing that struck me. But mainly it was this idea that it was all about anger, the consequences of it. It's essentially a book about failed anger management.
0: Now, as you say, it was the first book written down by the Greeks, and therefore the first in kind of Western civilization. There's no evidence that the story or any of the characters actually existed, could be completely made up. Does it matter that it may never have happened?
1: Well, no, you're right. That's a good point. No, you're right. It doesn't. In a sense, there's no accountability. We can do what we want with the Trojan War. There is definitely a Troy. It's located south of Istanbul, south of a buzzing little town called Çanakkale. It is definitely there. There's nine layers of it. So that's definitely Troy. But you're right. As you said, we have no evidence for a historical war that was 10 years long, featuring characters like Agamemnon, Menelaus, Odysseus, Nestor, Helen, Andromache. None of that. That's all an invention. Clearly something happened in northwestern Anatolia some 3,000 years ago, and the bards started singing. And what's interesting is they're still singing to this day. And I think it's partly, in fact, the fact that it is

0: a mythical war. Because had it been a historical war with facts attending to it, that would somehow limit what we might do with it. Any number of wars have a name, you know, the Punic War. Maybe some people have heard of the Punic War. There were three of them. Those are historical wars. I would suspect most people, they've barely heard of them and they know nothing about them. And that's because they're historical wars, so that if you look at them, you have to attend to the facts. There's only so much, you know, you can take liberties with historical events. What's nice about myth is you absolutely can. There is no accountability to it. As I like reminding people, for example, The Little Red Riding Hood was a story by Charles Perrault, a French writer. And in the very original tale, Little Red Riding Hood, when she's in bed next to her grandmother, she gets her head torn off. She literally gets her head torn off by the wolf. There is no redeeming quality at the end. There's no redemption at the end of Little Red Riding Hood. Well, we didn't like that, so what do? We switch it out and we've completely changed it. And that's exactly what you can do with stories and myths. You can adapt them to what you need. And so a perfect example of that is the Trojan War. And also, I'd like to point out in my novel, In Son of Nobody, also the story of Jesus of Nazareth, for which there's also very few factual restraints, which means you can make... You know, there's very little of the Jesus of history, but to some people, there's very much of the Jesus of faith. Same thing with other myths, like the Trojan War. You can very much adapt it to what you might need. Hence why we keep on talking about it. And there's been lately this resurgence of feminist takes on the Trojan War.
1: I've got Jan Martel here with me on The Writers Tonight. His new book is Son of Nobody. He's in Australia at the moment. Now, when I first opened up Son of Nobody, I was quite confused. It's laid out in a very, very different way. And the structure of the way you're telling the story is quite something. Can you just explain to our listeners what you've done?
0: Yes. There's two stories I wanted to tell here. The story of this alternate take on the Trojan War from the point of view of a commoner, and also the story of the scholar who discovers this lost Trojan War tradition. And if I'd recounted it in the sort of standard way you'd expect of full pages of prose, I would have had to weave in those two stories and therefore slightly awkwardly present up the past at the convenience of the present. I'd have to weave in explanations about Homer's Iliad, about the Soad, this other story of the Trojan War, besides things to do with Harlow Dunn, the scholar in question, about his life at home. And to mix that all together would just have been sort of jarring and awkward. So I thought, let's just split it up literally. After all, the story's from the past and it's told from the point of the present. Well, let's give each its own space. So when you open up Son of Nobody, after the author's note, which is just a few pages long, the rest of the pages are divided in two by a black line. And above it, you will have the fragments of this lost Trojan War epic told in verse, in English, obviously, and those will be at the top of the page, and the line is exactly half the page. So you'll have fragment of the top half with nothing on the bottom half until you end a fragment. And at the end of any fragment, you'll then have footnotes that'll start appearing at the bottom of the page, and there'll be nothing above it. So in other words, there's an alternation of text at the top of the page or the bottom of the page. It's kind of like a respectful dialogue. When one person speaks, the other person is quiet, and then when they speak, the first person is quiet. So there's a respectful dialogue between the past and the present, between verse and footnotes. So it's a novel in verse and footnotes, and to me it's a lovely metaphor in what I was trying to do, that the august past, this great story of the Trojan War, is at the top of the page. It sort of has pride of place, and scurrying beneath it are these little tiny footnotes. At one point I have this line that we're all footnotes to a greater story, and you see that in the text. You have this epic on the top, and at the bottom are these footnotes, but they are essential, these footnotes. You know, I said we're all footnotes to a greater story. Every nation is made up of each one of its citizens, and the collective stories of each one of those citizens is ultimately the national story, and one can't do without the other. So the text at the top, without its footnotes, would remain, you know, less comprehensible. And the footnotes obviously need something to refer to. So there's a lovely symbiosis between the two. But that's what you do. You'll read an alternation epic verse and then footnotes. And the footnotes are more than just conventional footnotes. Some indeed do refer to the Iliad. I don't presume that readers have read the Iliad. After all, I didn't. And then some talk about the Soad, this other tale. And then some recount events from Harlow Dunn's own life. So they're unusual footnotes. They're footnotes with dialogue and stuff like that. They're quite inventive footnotes. But what's nice is they're very varied. You change gears as you read the footnotes, because it's in the nature of a footnote that doesn't have to relate necessarily to the one next to it, the one before it,
1: that's
0: or after
1: right.
0: it.
1: That's right. One minute we're getting insights into what's going on in the Soad, and the next, you know, Harlow Dunn is just expressing his feelings and talking to us about what's going on in his personal life.
0: Exactly.
1: And what I actually, Jan, I really loved about the footnotes is that if I had, you know, when you read sometimes you don't take in a line properly. When I went to read the footnotes, I was like, oh, yeah, I didn't take that line in properly. So the footnotes kept drawing me back to the lines that I'd missed. So I actually really, really loved that way. Like I was backing up everything that I was reading. I've got Jan Martell here. Now, why did you want this character Soas to be a nobody, or at the very least, the son of a nobody?
0: Oh, because as I said, in the Iliad itself, commoners don't speak. They'd be overwhelmingly the victims of the war. And the same with today. I mean, to write this novel from the perspective of an elite, of a multi-millionaire or something like that, just doesn't speak to me. I'm the son of an ordinary Canadian middle-class family, which means everything was given to me. I mean, you know, the middle class is the largest class, and a democracy essentially serves it. It's supposed not to have an underclass. You're supposed to hoist them up into the middle class, and you shouldn't have a ruling class. You shouldn't have a class of multi-billionaires. It's terrible for a society. So it was just naturally the perspective from which I wanted to speak as a modern writer. And also, it's one of those voices that has been lost to time. You know, for the longest time, we spoke of history as being the story of the big men and the big women of history, the kings and queens and emperors. And, you know, lately there's been a version of history where we try to listen to those ordinary voices that have been lost. I sort of, in a sense, imaginatively want to do the same thing here, discuss all those quiet voices that were lost to time. Surely, even in a class system as elaborate as that of ancient Greece, a commoner, as let's say he was dying at Troy, would have probably accepted the fact that he was unimportant, being a mere vassal, a servant of the king, but nonetheless would lament the passing of his life, the fact that even if his life was unimportant, it was still the only life that he had, and to lose it is not very pleasant. So it just struck me as a natural perspective to take, that of a commoner, because to me, is in a sense, we're all like that. We are all, you know, glibly, you know, sons of nobody. We're all just ordinary people, but at the same time, that's ironic. We are essential. We are what makes up a society.
1: And the same idea of the pointless war fought by ordinary people on behalf of the rulers, that would have resonated as much in ancient Greece as it does today, wouldn't it?
0: Yeah, that's another thing that's striking about the Trojan War, is it's not one of those morally clear wars. It's not like the Second World War, even that your most ardent pacifist would agree that Adolf Hitler was an evil man and he had to be defeated. The Trojan War, there were no winners. Yes, nominally the Greeks won. They wiped out Troy. It was literally, the Trojans were pushed to extinction. But then the Greeks got nothing for that 10-year war. As soon as Agamemnon got home, he was assassinated by his wife. Many of the other soldiers lost on their return home. Odysseus took 10 years to get home. I mean, it was, and truly in history, like not in fiction, in history, after whatever happened to Troy, after the end of that war, Mycenaean civilization, the civilization of the early Greeks, collapsed. There was something called the Greek Dark Ages, which started soon after the end of this, you know, mythical war. So clearly something happened and everything collapsed. So another thing that's interesting about the Trojan War is that it was essentially a war with no winners. It was a nihilistic war. And that also, I think, speaks to us. We live in a time where sometimes meaning is hard to find. We have, you know, wars that seem pointless. We're living one right now in Iran. Wars that never seem to end. Wars that seem endemic. There's less of that moral clarity that we hope to have in wars, for example, like the Second World War. So that's also what seems very resonant about the Trojan War, is that it's slightly a nihilistic war. And we have that. We still seek meaning today, often with the acts of violence that surround us. It seems to shake our sense of meaning.
1: Yeah, and you mentioned that a lot of these Greek gods or the people in the story, the main characters in the story, there's a lot of anger management issues going on. What I found really interesting, you gave Hades, the god of the underworld, voice towards the end of the book, and he has this perspective that, you know, the underworld, it's his workplace, his realm. It's actually the calm place and the orderly place, and he's actually really like, oh, this stuff that's going on up above, this is loud and violent and terrible. That kind of threw me, because that's not kind of the idea we would normally have when we think of Hades and the underworld, is it?
0: Right. Well, I find Hades a really interesting god. When you're a child and you start reading about the Greek myths, one of the gods that tends to be slightly neglected, not entirely, but slightly neglected, is Hades. We're all about, you know, Zeus and Poseidon and Apollo and Athena and Aphrodite. You know, these are the gods that hog all the stories, that get all our attention. Hades remains very much a passive, slightly background figure. He rarely appears above ground. He does briefly to kidnap Persephone, his wife, but he rarely appears ground. And in the Iliad, for example, it's a madly gregarious war in terms of the gods. They literally are on the battlefields. Aphrodite gets injured by Diomedes, as does Ares, Athena, Hera, Zeus, Poseidon. Hermes. They're all appearing very actively, right next to soldiers, talking to them, you know, cloaked by invisibility. Well, the one who doesn't is Hades. In fact, in the Iliad, there's only one reference to Hades, and it's not, he doesn't even say anything. The battles are raging, that are raging on top of him are of such an extent, such devastation, that he's afraid that the earth literally will founder, and Hades, the underworld, will be exposed. And his reaction is to scream. That's all he does. That's his only intervention, is a scream. That's it. So he's a very self-effacing god. And yet, if you think of it, he's the one god that for sure every mortal would meet. It'd be very few and very lucky mortals who might meet, you know, Poseidon or Hera or Athena or Aphrodite. But for sure, every mortal would at one point meet Hades. And yet he's barely mentioned. And then even more interesting to me, he's the only Greek god who's mentioned in Christianity. Jesus mentions Hades. He's mentioned, I think, 12 times in the New Testament. And I thought that was so striking, that one religion would have the vestiges of another religion, a radically different one, in it. Like, you usually think of religions as being exclusive. You know, Islam will only talk of itself, and if it talks of other people, it's, you know, subsumes them into it. But here's the, you know, Jesus mentioning Hades. And I thought, how interesting. He's the only god that transfers cosmoses and is now in Christianity. So I thought that was interesting. And also, what's interesting to me is that both these myths, and I don't mean to underplay that by saying myth, but both these foundational stories were spoken in the same language. The earliest Christian documents are Paul's letters. They're in Greek. The Gospels were written in Greek. This is the same language as the Iliad and the Odyssey. So to me, these myths were in a sense talking to each other. And as I said, myths are not accountable. They're malleable. They're plastic. So I thought, here we have two myths that are obviously talking to each other. The despair, the anger that I mentioned in the Iliad, to me, there had to be a reaction to that. Because as I said, if you read the Iliad, it's a really despairing work. You will likely die, and there's no redemption after that. So it's a very hard life portrayed. It's a despairing life. Surely there'd be a reaction to that. And I sense 600 years later, you do have that with the story of Jesus, where there's the same level of violence, but the emotional note is completely the opposite. Whatever one people might think of Jesus, you'd agree that the Gospels are all about love. The key idea of Christianity is of love, whereas the key idea of the Iliad is menim, is anger, rage. So to me, these things are sort of in dialogue. This is like the West trying to figure itself out. Here we are angry because life sucks, basically. What do we do with that? Well, you've got to switch to a different emotion. So to me, these two things are speaking to each other.
1: Yann Martell is my guest on The Writers on Nightlife tonight. His latest book is Son of Nobody. He's in Australia at the moment. He'll be speaking at the Sydney Writers Festival in three sessions, next Thursday, May the 21st, and also on Friday, May the 22nd. Just tell us a bit about Harlow Dunn, who is, well, he's pretty obsessed with his work. When he heads to Oxford to undertake this research, he leaves behind his wife, Gail, who's actually very happy to see him go, and his young daughter, Helen, presumably named after the Helen. What sort of guy is Harlow?
0: Well, to me, he's someone who's trying to grab the opportunities that are, you know, thrown his way. So who would turn down a fellowship to Oxford if you're an academic? And then, yes, I suppose he does get lost in his research, although, you know, if you were Howard Carter and you just discovered King Tut's tomb, presumably you'd be late for supper that night. You know, he gets, but also I did want him, I mean, I established a parallel between this ancient epic, Psoas, who himself is, you know, loses himself to anger, and Harlow. Don't forget, as I said, the Iliad is about anger, is about people who are taken over by an emotion and make poor decisions. In a sense, I wanted to parallel that with Harlow on a smaller scale. We're not talking an epic story of a war, we're talking of a relationship that's foundering. But yeah, he discovers something, and yes, he spends too much time with it. He, in a sense, it's a gift for his daughter, and he wants to finish it before he returns home. So yes, from the outside, people would say you've made a foolish mistake. Just as if you look, read the Iliad, and you see Agamemnon's anger, you're saying, Agamemnon, you're being a fool here. But we're not we're not Agamemnon. We're not caught up in his emotions here. It's very easy to judge from the outside. From the inside, Agamemnon felt he was quite right when he got angry at Achilles, in the same way Harlow feels that he's quite right to do what he did, to stay back and finish this discovery. Because after all the wisps of it, these papyrus fragments are at Oxford. The Oxyrhynchus papyri are all stored at Oxford. So, yes, from the outside, it seems easy to say you've made a mistake. From the inside, he felt I needed to do this. And then, of course, he pays the price, as we do for all our excesses. There are always going to be a price to be paid. One of the questions that I ask in this book is the worth of work. Is what we do worth it? Was Agamemnon's quest worth it? Was Harlow's quest worth it? Even I ask myself this. Here I am traveling for 20 days.

0: in Australia and New Zealand. I'm away from my children. I have four children and they're young still. And I miss them every day. And I ask myself, is it worth it? Is it worth it? So these kinds of questions of worth, of what, and you know, these are questions that you see in the Iliad too. You can see the beginnings of Greek philosophy in the Iliad. And they often ask, you know, why are we at war? Why are we here? What do we have to gain? Wouldn't it be better to have longer but anonymous lives at home? These questions, you see them in the Iliad. And I wanted, in a sense, Harlow to ask himself those questions and also live them by making his own mistakes.
1: Yeah. So, Jan, is it worth it for you to be here in Australia? I mean, how do you weigh up that? Do you make the decision about whether it was worth it now or in hindsight?
0: No, you know, I've been here twice before and every time it was lovely. Just now I have these four children, so it's hard. Mm. But listen, yesterday, here I'm in Brisbane, yesterday I went to Lone Pine Koala Sanctuary. You know, they have 100 koalas there. The cuteness factor is so enormous. I mean, I was touching a koala, so no, that made it worth it. And also kangaroos, and I saw a platypus, which I've never seen before, and a Tasmanian devil, which is one funny
1: looking
0: creature.
1: You're not getting any of that in Saskatoon?
0: No, I'm not. So the marsupials definitely make it worth it in the lovely cities. I've been doing the art museum, so today I went to the GOMA, the Gallery of Modern Art, and the Queensland Museum of Art, and I'll be visiting the Art Museum of Sydney. Same thing I did last time, you know, connecting to the marsupials, connecting to the art and then meeting lovely book readers. So, of course, it's worth it. But there is a cost to it. There is a cost to the choices we make.
1: Finally, Jan, I just wanted to ask, nearly 20 years ago, you embarked on a campaign to encourage former Canadian Prime Minister Stephen Harper to read more fiction. You sent him a book every 2 weeks for 4 years. I think it's unclear if he ever read one or even really acknowledged what was going on. But in this age when reading is in decline, why do you think it's important for our leaders to be well-read?
0: Precisely because there are readers. You know, you don't want to weaponize art. You can't guilt people into reading. If people don't want to read, that's completely fine. If they can muddle through life by other means, and let them do so. It's not for anyone to judge anyone. Except if you have power over me. If someone has power over me, I think we're entitled to ask, where do you get your dreams? Because your dreams may become our nightmares. And we do live in a complicated, you know, literate society. So elites, those who rule us, whether it's political elites, medical elites, business elites, police elites, military elites, we want them to have rich, full dreams. And so I don't know how you can get quite those dreams without reading. I mean, I suppose you could be really perspicacious and meet wise people, meet gurus and learn from them orally. I suppose if you travel a lot and see different ways of being, you will get that sort of life wisdom. But really, one of the quickest way to get wisdom is to read. And so to have a prime minister who essentially does not read is shocking. You could see in the United States, the difference, let's say, between you know, Donald Trump and Barack Obama, the elevation of Barack Obama's speeches, the depth of his feeling came from the depth of his reading, and vice versa with Donald Trump. So it's not a question of weaponizing art. You don't want to instill a sense of shame for it, about it. But with people who have power, I think we can say, where do you get your dreams? What do you read? And so with Stephen Harper, he was a narrow-minded, middle-aged white man, and unfortunately they rule our planet still. So I for 4 years, I sent him a book every 2 weeks, and the idea was to say, this is what the written word can do. Read this short book. They're always relatively short. The first one I sent him was The Death of Ivan Illich by Leo Tolstoy, about a man dying and how he feels about it. You cannot read that book and not be wiser for it, not sort of stop sweating the small details and live big and live fully. You cannot get that effect from reading an 80-page book that's both entertaining and elevating. It's a fantastic book. So, you know, I showed Stephen Harper 4 years. These are great books from all traditions, all languages, you know, short, not too experimental, so not too complicated. These are great books. You read this and be better for it. Not only be a better person, a better man, but, you know, possibly even a better prime minister. And no, he never wrote back.
1: 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Much appreciated.
0: My pleasure, Suzanne.
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1: A big welcome to the AFL fans who've been listening to coverage of AFL on this Friday night, joining us here on Nightlife. Well, we're running limericks tonight. Nightlife is in honour of World Limerick Day, which actually took place on Wednesday. I'm not sure what kinds of international celebrations actually occurred,

0: But given that obviously we have a limerick fetish here on Nightlife, well, I do, and many of you have embraced it, I thought we should definitely run our limerick competition tonight. Given that the other great competition on this weekend is the Eurovision Song Contest, I'm asking you to pen a Eurovision-themed limerick for us tonight. If you want to compete for the main prize, you need to ring in the final half hour of the show, read your limerick on air, and we'll see who's declared the winner. Here's a couple of examples. From Jeff in Cottesloe, a vision of splendour in gold has a voice that is strong and so bold. She's known as Delta, with a song that's a belter, has millions of votes to be polled. Excellent, Jeff. I'm sorry, I know you can't be with us later on, but thanks for your contribution. From our David in Mount Waverley, our unofficial Nightlife Limerick Laureate, Guy Sebastian sang with great class. Dami Im came so close to first pass. Camilla Heidke flew as the point split in two, and Europe said, well, thanks for the sass. Thank you, David. I also did want to shout out Oliver from Perth, who texted me earlier. He said, I texted you a few weeks ago when you were filling in for Phil. I told you that I was going to see Jeff Goldblum. It was so good. I got to shake his hand after the show. I got a little starstruck. I tried to gift him my hat. He took it off me, then gave it back. Then I got a blurry selfie. Oliver, I see it. Thanks so much. Absolutely fabulous to see. What else are we doing? We'll find out what's been making news in Alice Springs in just a moment. We're also going to have a yarn about porn, because a couple of months ago, our eSafety Commissioner introduced some new rules, really trying to limit any kind of access that under 18s have to porn in Australia. Why and what have the consequences of that been? We will talk about that as well. The Mighty Challenge is also heading your way, and Andrew Romano will join us from the States as well. You might know US President Donald Trump's been in China over the past few days, so we will have a yarn about that as part of that conversation. If you want to be part of the show, 1300 800 222. Our SMS is 0467 922 702.
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0: This week we're finding out what has been making news in Alice Springs. I've got Nat Chenchich with me, who is ABC Alice Springs Drive presenter. Hey Nat, welcome to Nightlife.
2: Hello, thanks for having me. Always good to shout out about the centre.
0: Well, look, obviously Alice Springs has been in the news for some of the wrong reasons lately, the whole country really paying attention to the death of Kumanjai little baby. Now, in response to that, Nat, the NT government has introduced some changes to child protection laws. Tell us about those.
2: Yeah, so what happened is a couple of weeks ago, after the death of Kumanjai little baby, it was found that a few child protection notifications had been out about her and her family, and three child protection workers were stood down as a result of this, and it caused a bit of a brewing in the government and the department to look into whether there were particular systemic failings here. And so what has happened this week is that the government has introduced changes to child protection laws that tweak the Aboriginal child placement principle. Now, here we have the Aboriginal child placement principle, which aims to ensure that when Aboriginal kids are removed or taken into protection and custody, that their connection to culture and country is still prioritised, because this has been found to have better outcomes for kids, as opposed to leaving them alienated from their culture and where they come from. And so what these changes that have been put forward do is that they actually take away a few of those, they soften a few of those rights that are in the Aboriginal child placement principles. So they basically say that they don't, it takes away the requirement to place a child in who has been taken from their family situation with another Aboriginal family or person in the community. So now it can just be any family or community within close context. It also removes the right for an Aboriginal child's family to participate in court processes or nominate the person that they would like to be involved on their behalf. And so, you know, it's been somewhat controversial for a lot of organisations that work with children, that work with child protection, and that work with Aboriginal families in the Territory.
0: So how's everybody feeling, Nat, a couple of weeks on from the discovery of Kumanjai little baby's body? What's the sense like in Alice Springs?
2: Oh, goodness. Yeah. I mean, it caused a huge amount of emotional outpouring and grief. And, you know, when the missing alert came out, everybody in the community just banded together to try and help. I spoke to so many people who were out there from the crack of dawn searching through buffle grass that was neck high looking for this little girl, and hundreds of people came out through the week to try and look for her. So when it was announced that she was found and she hadn't survived, it was just absolutely devastating. I remember getting on air that afternoon and I couldn't help but cry. It was really hard to control my feelings because it just is such a sad story. And it did cause a huge outpouring of grief that night from the Walpree community as well. A number of people were looking you know, to express their anger and express their grief against the man who's now in custody for the alleged murder of Kumanjai little baby. They threw rocks outside Alice Springs Hospital where he was being held. They really, really were out for blood. And it's hard to say whether it wasn't the right way of going about it necessarily, but you can understand where the anger was coming from.
0: Yeah. And so, Nat, these changes that you've just told us about, what kind of reactions have there been to those within the community and other people who are invested in the, you know, the protection of Aboriginal children?
2: Yeah, most organisations that I've spoken to this week are pretty concerned about the changes. And in particular, we heard from National Commissioner for Aboriginal Children and Young People, Sue Ann Hunter, who said that this legislative change before a review is a little bit putting the cart before the horse. She doesn't think it's that appropriate. Here's what she had to say.
3: The announcement, major reforms to the Care and Protection of the Children's Act, without the investigation even happening, is pretty backwards. So they've made the Aboriginal Child Placement Principle conditional on a universal principle. That means they've already decided what they're going to do. This review must be led by Aboriginal people who review the exact systems that failed Kumanjai little baby. And what also needs to happen is they need to look at more than just one case. They need to look at the systems that failed not only this little girl, but a lot of people.
2: So that's National Commissioner for Aboriginal Children and Young People, Sue Ann Hunter there. So a review is still going to be undertaken. A former New South Wales Police Chief Commissioner is going to be heading that review. And yet these legislative changes have been introduced this week as well. So are we waiting to hear what happens with the review? Well, it doesn't seem so. And a lot of organisations are concerned about the rush.
0: Nat Tenchich is here. She is the Drive presenter at ABC Alice Springs. Now, let's talk marathons. You've got the Larapinta Trail not too far from Alice Springs. And, well, there's an annual trail running marathon along it that is taking place. Tell us all about it.
2: Yes, the Westmax Monster. It's on for, I believe, its seventh year. It started in 2019 as a couple of people wanted to see how quickly they could run the entire trail, which is 231 kilometres, by the way. It is a long way. And it's become this massive festival of running and endurance in the community. Everybody trains for it. Everyone looks forward to it. I think about half of the Alice Springs ABC office have been training for it. I've been hearing about sock types and what you eat on the trail while you're having your run and getting your gels ready and all of this. Everybody is so excited about it. But essentially, it is a huge, huge running race on a very difficult trail where there are a few different distances. So the biggest is 231 kilometres. That's the entire Larapinta Trail that you can run. And people do it over two and a bit days, which is just bonkers to me. As somebody who cannot run at all, I just right. go, this is wild.
0: So you're not doing it. It's everyone else in the office yeah. who's doing it.
2: Okay. Absolutely. I couldn't even begin to be fit enough to even do the 25K, which is the shortest amount that you can do and is meant to take about between 2

0: parents to sort of help, you know, power through and look for healthy ways to cope with that grief and to do it in honour of their little babies as well. So here's his story.
1: When we first lost my son, my ex-wife and I used that as a reason to drink and essentially destroy myself. But then I come to realise that, you know, I wasn't honouring my son's spirit, so I had to utilise his loss as fuel to flame my fire. Along the way, it became not only about him, but all children that have been taken before their time. And so I'm not only running for myself or my crew, I'm running for them. That's why it'll be a dream to get through. We run for the parents still dealing with the incomprehensible pain of losing a child. So we're also representing for them as well. Team at a Clunge is about showing others that no matter what you're dealing with, you are capable of truly amazing things.
0: That's R&D man Ben Mack, who's running the 231 kilometres of the Westmacs Monster. And he did say too that he was dedicating some of his run to Kumanjay little baby as well.
2: That's the beautiful reason for doing that. Well, good luck to everybody who is taking part. That is a huge undertaking. And Nat, I think you're quite right to sit it out. Don't go anywhere near it.
0: No, absolutely not.
2: Nat, look, we heard recently about this year's Archibald Prizes. There was a lot of Central Australian representation at these very prestigious prizes.
0: Yes, it was quite amazing to see, actually, so many territory representatives, but centre as well. The winner of the Archibald Prize was Richard Lewis, Portrait of Iluwanji Ken. And I'm really sorry if I'm pronouncing that incorrectly. Sometimes the transcription of Aboriginal language in the territory is... I'm getting across it all the time. But she's amazing, a Pitjantjatjara elder, artist, and a Nyankari as well. She's a traditional healer and works in the AP Wildlands. She's also a finalist in this year's Win Prize. It's a stunning piece that I think really speaks to her fire, her passion. She's backgrounded by this beautiful yellow ochre, and she's standing in this sort of power stance. And it's very incredible to see a figure from the art world in the centre, which is so revered, to be celebrated at the Archibald. But there are a number of other pieces as well that came from artists from Mbantwa Alice Springs, including Vincent Namajira of the Namajiras, his self-portrait, The Dust Bowl, which is the bowling alley just across the road from the ABC, by the way. So it's a picture of him bowling the globe, like the world, into pins that are the major sort of major towers of the world, like Big Ben, the Eiffel Tower, the Statue of Liberty. And so it's this really powerful sort of movement on this piece, which is just really delightful to see, as well as Alice Springs born artist Kayleen Whiskey, who's been doing some amazing artwork that's been seen nationally. Her work with the Huxley, so it's a self-portrait with the Melbourne-based duo, Indigenous as well, queer drag duo. They're really artsy, they do amazing costumes, and she's sort of merged her really colourful, sort of cartoonish, whimsical style with their big, sort of their big art presence, basically. And that was a finalist as well. Lots and lots of really great works. It's a really good one this year. Have you gone down to have a look?
2: I haven't. But Nat, do you get a chance in Alice Springs? Do some of these pictures come back to the region, and do you have a chance to go and see them?
0: That's a really great question. I don't know just yet, but I think we'll have to be, I'll have to be finding out. I do know that a lot of these artists are around town. There's another great work from Adrian Jangala Robertson, who has painted Dylan River. And Dylan River is a film director, writer, cinematographer, has worked on a number of amazing films around town as well. People are just around town. Sometimes you'll find yourself at the pub and then, you know, Warwick Thornton, you know, major director, will walk past and you'll go, wow, celebrities in Alice Springs. There you go.
2: Well, Nat, thank you so much. I know it's a very, very arty crowd in Alice Springs. Thanks so much for bringing us news on what's been making news this week in Alice Springs.
0: No worries.
2: There's Nat Tenchich, who's the Drive presenter at ABC Alice Springs.
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4: This is Nightlife Now. While you listen to all our interviews and while the Mighty Challenge is ongoing, don't forget, maybe have a go at writing a Eurovision-themed limerick for us tonight, as our limerick competition is back, timed this week because it was World Limerick Day on Wednesday. This from Karen in Mullumbimby, who says, in Vienna, our Delta will shine as she belts out her heart on the Rhine. With talent to spare and long golden hair, the winner from Oz is divine. Excellent work, Karen. Thank you very much. What can you do? 1-300-800-222. But actually, that's for when you ring in to be part of the main competition later. So keep writing. The ones to text in and the ones that maybe you really want to write a limerick, but you're not going to stay up all the way. Those are the ones that you can SMS me in now on 0467 922 702. But if you want to be in the main comp, keep your powder dry. That's for about an hour and a half's time.
5: For the thinkers, night owls, and the curious.
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4: Well, some of you might be regular consumers of pornography. It's an area I don't know a lot about. When I was a kid, you'd occasionally hear about someone's dad who had a dirty magazine under their bed. But the internet, of course, has changed everything. So many concerns have been raised about the amount of pornography that young people in Australia particularly are either actively seeking out or being accidentally exposed to. Then in March this year, Australia's eSafety Commissioner, Julie Inman-Grant, moved to restrict access to porn, deliberate or accidental, for anyone under 18. Well, journalist Cassandra Morgan's been investigating the impact of these changes for an article in this weekend's Good Weekend in the Nine Papers. It's called Nothing to See Here. Cassandra joins me now with a preview. Hey, Cassandra, welcome.
6: Hi, Suzanne. Good to be with you. Thanks for having me.
4: You're very welcome. Now, what's changed that means that under 18s can't technically access porn on their devices anymore?
6: Yes, so the changes are slightly stronger than that in that they've had unintended consequences for adults too. So as you say, so in March this year, new laws came into effect basically forcing pornography websites to verify the ages of its users. So ALO, which is kind of the biggest porn company in the world, it's behind websites like Pornhub, responded by that to that by effectively shutting out all Australian users from its porn content if they weren't already registered with the site. So it's now basically the case that the onus is on porn websites to verify that, people are over 18. They've decided that they won't do that. They won't play ball. So it's a pretty massive change.
4: So is there a way, though, for the under-18s, Cassandra, to get around these restrictions? Is it really a game-changer for young people who might have been either deliberately seeking it out or accidentally coming across it?
6: Yeah, so there are loopholes, the biggest one being VPNs. So VPNs, for people who don't know, they're basically services that let you roam the internet without kind of identifying your personal network. So kids, if they've got access to an iPhone, if they can download a paid app, can pretty easily download these VPN services. And then if all they have to do is choose another location in the world that's got unblocked access to porn websites, like somewhere in the US, for instance, and then they can jump straight on there and see the same content that they would otherwise. So this has become a bit of an issue from people who I've spoken to who've said that they've witnessed teenagers actually doing this, which is, interesting, a bit frightening.
4: Yeah, I would have thought you'd have to be pretty savvy about how to get around the regulations in order to go and do it. I'd imagine there would be some younger people who would kind of be shut out at that first hurdle. But as you say, it's clear that there are teenagers who do know how to get around those rules.
6: Yeah, very easily. So, I mean, a lot of teenagers these days are what you might describe as digital natives. Like, it's

0: just as easy as hitting the pay button to download an app. And then I actually did an experiment myself, having not downloaded a VPN before. And I think it took all of about 3 minutes for me to get on to a porn site that was unrestricted. So, yeah, it's not particularly hard for people who know their way around a smartphone.
1: And I mean, that was what's happened with Pornhub, though. It's basically said, okay, we're going to stop, you know, registering accounts in Australia. Are there other sites, though, that aren't compliant? Can you still go and find porn if you know the right words to put in without going through those age verifications?
0: Absolutely. And look, it's not very hard. If you if people were to go online and search porn now, as I have had to do in researching this article, you'll find that there's lots of websites that are still relatively easily accessible, like they come up in the Google results. But these websites tend to be, for lack of a better word, a lot dodgier. So they've got more pop-ups. Sometimes if you go to click on a video, yeah, there's ads and things that come up and try and prevent you from getting through to the video quickly. So it seems like, to me at least, if you want to go ahead and use these websites, you may be sacrificing your safety online, which is a big thing.
1: So, Cassandra, is there anyone welcoming it? I mean, so far you're telling us it can be fairly easily got around with a little bit of tech savvy, but are there, you know, groups in the community that are saying, actually, this is having some kind of impact?
0: Absolutely. So a lot of the experts I've spoken to, their view on it is basically that if a teenager wants to watch porn, wants to, you know, get around the ban, they will. But the big thing that this is trying to stop, and from what I've been told will hopefully stop, is accidental exposure for particularly very young children. So we're talking about kids, you know, 8, 9, 10, et cetera, who are Googling terms mostly out of curiosity, like whatever, you know, vagina, penis, sex. And rather than having educational content pop up, it's porn sites that are popping up instead. So this will hopefully be enough of a roadblock to stop those porn sites and those images and videos coming up when kids are Googling out of curiosity.
1: Cassandra Morgan is here. Her article, Nothing to See Here, is in the Good Weekend, in the Nine Papers this weekend. So give us a sense, Cassandra. I mean, you looked at all different angles around this, of the kinds of porn that young Australians have been exposed to, you know, until now, and how that differs from what older Australians might have been exposed to when they were younger.
0: Yeah, certainly. So I guess, and what the experts say too is that potentially some older Australians may equate, you know, the term porn to what you might have seen in a Playboy magazine back in the day. But really, if you go on any, if you use a VPN or if you go on another unrestricted porn site that's kind of getting around the rules and not complying with the rules these days, you'll immediately see this kind of hardcore porn, and porn that can be quite aggressive as well. There's big themes of, you know, incest, group sex, aggressive scenarios, primarily obviously against women. So a lot of it is, I feel like Australians would be surprised at what's on some of these sites if they're not familiar. And it goes, so it's worth noting that this isn't all the content on porn sites, but it is something that porn sites, until they kind of went dark with this ban, were offering up even first-time users on their homepage.
1: Now, you spoke to a lot of people, as I said, who explained the impact that exposure to porn at a young age had had on their attitudes to sex. Can you give us some examples?
0: Yes, yeah, so the biggest example I would say is people who are probably a bit younger Gen Zs, but there's a whole, you know, really this almost this whole generation of people who've grown up at least having porn, online porn, on the periphery of their life, and this has influenced kind of sexual norms. So the big one for Gen Zs, like I say, is strangulation. So I think

0: there was a study some time ago now, but basically more than half of Gen Zs, or of young people, I should say, were engaging in this practice. So it kind of became, the done thing, and perhaps with teenagers, especially not realising the risks that come with that, which are really serious and can be fatal.
1: And a couple of the people that you mentioned in the article, Cassandra, they both, in fact, weren't enjoying it, but doing it because they thought that was the way it was done. It was a huge relief to them when they suddenly realised, oh, hang on, we don't actually have to do this.
0: Yeah, so that was a really interesting case that stuck out to me. A younger man called Elijah, and he was saying, he and his girlfriend were participating in rough sex just because they thought that was the done thing. Every now and then he'd choke her, he'd pull her hair, that kind of thing. And then it came up in conversation one day and he's like, actually, I'm not into it. And she said the same. And he's like, oh, my God, I cannot believe, that we've been doing this and neither of us like it. So that's super interesting.
1: And Cassandra, I mean, you even went to a meeting for porn addicts. A lot of those people had been exposed to porn when they were, for the first time when they were really young. You heard some terrible stories there, didn't you? Just about the kind of impact that porn addiction had on people's lives.
0: Yeah, so that was something that was kind of really surprising for me, to be honest. I kind of went in there, the men's only online meeting, and I didn't really know what to expect. As you might suppose. So I went in there and heard kind of really harrowing stories about what these men had been through, and they were kind of ranging in age from, 20s to 50s. And it was just devastating for them and really isolating and crushing. And I guess what stuck out to me was the frustration of feeling like you're controlled by this thing, but also not being able to escape it. Like a few of the men were kind of in agreement that as long as you have an internet browser on your phone, which many have since deleted all internet browsers from their phones, there's no getting away from it. You can block every porn site under the sun. You can avoid, social media, et cetera, but it's just ubiquitous. That's their reality.
1: And the shame of reaching out for help when you've got a porn addiction is one that I imagine would be quite hard to, have the bravery to reach up and say, I really need help with this.
0: Yeah, absolutely. And I think that's where a lot of the shame comes from as well. I think we live, thankfully, in an age where you can kind of put your hand up and say, hey, I've got an alcohol problem, I've got a drug addiction. And for the most part, you'd hope that in the modern world, people would be receptive to that and understand that you need help. Whereas these men felt like they couldn't even say that to the people who were closest to them in their lives without being met with this stigma and this idea of what that means for them in terms of who they are as people.
1: That is journalist Cassandra Morgan, and that article is in The Weekend, the Good Weekend magazine, in the Nine Papers. Coming up to the latest ABC News, call me now for the challenge, the mighty challenge, 1-300-800-222.
2: ABC News with Andrew Kaloupas. Home Affairs Minister Tony Burke has announced an organisation of neo-Nazis has been listed as a prohibited hate group. Also known as the Australian European Movement and the National Socialist Network, the group is the second to be banned under hate laws. Supporting, funding, training, recruiting, joining or directing the group now constitutes a criminal offence with a maximum penalty of 15 years in prison. Mr. Burke says the organisation claimed to have disbanded in January, but that did not change the fact that the group continued to engage in hateful behaviour.
3: They've engaged in a series of examples of bigotry, all of which fit with their white supremacist ideology. It's been made clear today that under Australian law, they are now a banned organisation.
2: The author of a report into Islamophobia has spoken out against the federal government over concerns it has not responded since it was handed down last September. Special Envoy Aftab Malik

0: warned the government not to wait for another Christchurch massacre before responding. It comes just days after a man was charged in Brisbane over alleged threats to Muslim worshippers with an AK-47 assault rifle. Mr. Malik is urging the federal government to act urgently.
1: Post-Bondi, what we're seeing is we're seeing individuals emboldened with their Islamophobia and threatening to murder individuals, chasing down individuals in broad daylight. Australian Muslims cannot wait for a Christchurch-like attack to happen on Australian soil for the government to respond to my 54 recommendations.
0: The Federal Health Minister Mark Butler says the risk of the six hantavirus-exposed people requiring hospitalisation is low but not zero. The five Australians and one New Zealander have begun 6 weeks of quarantine near Perth after being repatriated on a special flight from the Netherlands. They are exposed to hantavirus while passengers on the MV Hondius. Mark Butler says the WA health system is well equipped to provide safe and secure treatment if they fall ill.
2: There are hospitals in the Perth metropolitan area that have the facilities to deal with a case like that. Obviously, they have the highly trained staff to deal with it, but they also have the physical facilities to deal with a case like a hantavirus case that would need to be isolated.
0: The federal court has upheld and strengthened a landmark ruling that the exclusion of a transgender woman from a female-only app constituted gender identity discrimination. Roxanne Tickle was previously awarded $10,000 in compensation in a case against the Giggle for Girls app and its founder, Sal Grover. The federal court dismissed an appeal by Ms. Grover and doubled damages to $20,000. Ms. Grover says she's absolutely devastated, while Ms. Tickle told reporters outside the court that she's very pleased with the outcome.
3: I brought my case to show trans people that you can be brave and that you can stand up for yourself. In the process, I surprised myself at how brave I could be. Young Roxy would be surprised but overjoyed.
0: Washington is reportedly taking steps to indict Raul Castro, the 94-year-old former Cuban president and brother of the revolutionary leader Fidel Castro. With more, the BBC's Will Grant.
4: The apparent decision by the Justice Department to indict Raul Castro is in relation to a long-standing call from conservative Cuban Americans for the Cuban leader to face charges over his role in the shoot-down of two civilian aircraft in 1996 by Cuban military MiG fighter jets. The aircraft were being flown by members of a Florida-based organization which provided support to Cuban migrants attempting to reach the U.S. by sea, but which also dropped propaganda leaflets over Havana and had been repeatedly warned about violating Cuban airspace.
0: To sport, and Sydney has stayed on top of the AFL ladder after a come-from-behind win over Collingwood at the SCG. Here's Clint Wilden.
5: The Magpies kicked the opening 5 goals of the game and got out to a 33-point lead midway through the second quarter. But Sydney stormed back, Brody Grundy exploiting the injury to Collingwood ruck Oscar Steen to dominate hitouts and first possessions as the Swans booted 10 of the final 14 goals to go on to win by 6 points, 11-15-81 to Collingwood's 10-15-75. In Darwin, Gold Coast again excelled in the hot, humid conditions to beat the Power by 25 points. It's the Suns' 10th straight win at Morara Oval. Clint Wilden, ABC Sport.
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6: For all the current local weather conditions, go to your ABC local radio website and look for the weather tab. 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
8: Nightlife, it is time for the Mighty Challenge. I have one line free. Excellent turnout thus far, but I have one line free. If you would like to grab that line, you need to hop on the phones, 1-300-800-222. Have a yarn with Freya and she will line you up. Suppose you want to know the categories tonight. Let's see what we've got. We have Australian flora, hotels and motels. We have That Was the Week That Was. We have history and we have true crime. All right, that last line is now gone. But if you like the sound of those topics, just

0: Listen for when someone drops off the line. That will be your moment to give me a call. We'll do the Mighty Challenge. Andrew Romano will join us to tell us about the latest news from the States. In the final half hour, I hope you've been busy writing some limericks. If you're just joining me, the limerick competition is back tonight. Tonight I want you to write a limerick that has a Eurovision theme, as the Eurovision Song Contest is on this weekend. Maybe it's historical, maybe it's about this year's competition, maybe it's about the outfits or the power ballads or, you know, nil point or whatever it might be. But I'm looking forward to hearing what you're coming up with. So if you're just getting the topic for the evening, you might want to scribble away on your limerick as you wait to get a line on the Mighty Challenge. 1300 800 222.
1: The Mighty Challenge.
0: Peter.
2: Good evening.
0: Good evening, Peter. Gosh, you like to ring nice and early, don't you?
2: Oh, I do. I get to talk to Freya that way.
0: Yes, you're monopolising Freya's time. That's okay.
2: Well, you know, for all those people who like to praise her, I heard her first.
0: I rang first, therefore I heard her first.
2: That's
0: yes. Right. Where do you want to start, Peter?
2: I'm going to start with flora because there's probably two or three plants I know about.
0: Two or three?
2: Well, I'm not a botanist, but if I get the question I'm wanting, you'll find out why I say that.
0: Okay. Question one. In which Australian state or territory could you witness the turning of the fagus every autumn?
2: The turning of the fagus?
0: The fagus. that wasn't one of the questions you had in mind, by the sounds of it.
2: No, I don't know about faguses.
0: It could be fagi. Who knows?
2: I'm going to go with Tasmania.
0: It is Tasmania. Oh. What made you lean in that direction?
2: The fact that I was absolutely sure it wasn't New South Wales.
0: Well, if it's not New South Wales, it must be Tasmania.
2: And are you going to tell us what it is?
0: The fagus? No, I don't know either. Someone will know.
2: I just thought it was the coldest place I could think of where you'd need to turn something over so we'd get enough warmth from the sun or something like that, yeah. You know. Anyway.
0: All right. Now, I did not look it up pre-show. Someone tell me what. Oh, hang on. Freya's got it for us, of course. It refers to the annual autumn phenomenon where Tasmania's native Neophagus gunny, which are Australia's only winter deciduous tree, transforms the alpine hillsides into brilliant shades of gold, rust and fiery red.
2: So the coldness was a factor, but not in the way I thought.
0: Mm. Well done anyway, Peter, you got it. You live to get another flora question. Would you like to stay in this category?
2: Yeah, I don't think I'm going to wait. I don't think I'm going to get another black magnet tonight, so I'd like to stay in this. I'm sort of hoping to get the question I'm after again. Still.
0: Question two. Which genus of trees has a name that means well covered in Greek?
2: It's, well Greek. Eucalyptus.
0: It is eucalyptus.
2: Calypto being Greek for hidden and you being Greek for good.
0: You're all over this. Staying in Australian flora?
2: Oh, yeah.
0: Okay. Question three. The Cooktown orchid is the floral emblem of which state or territory?
2: Cooktown is in Queensland. I'm going to go Queensland.
0: Yes. That wasn't very tricky, was it?
2: No.
0: That was a bit of a gimme. Question four. What is the most widely cultivated native Australian food crop?
2: Okay. I always assume there's a trick in the question, but maybe there isn't. I'm going to say wheat.
0: It is not wheat.
2: Oh, no.
0: No, sorry.
2: Okay.
0: Ba-bum. And you didn't get the question you wanted.
2: No, I didn't get one about. I won't mention it because it might give away the answer.
0: Well, it might never be asked either.
2: Oh, okay. Well, I just the only flora thing I mainly know is tilopia. Tilopia specissimoma.
0: Well, I can safely tell you there is not a question about that.
2: And that's because my great-grandfather named the suburb in Sydney of Tilopia.
0: Really?
2: Yeah, after the plant.
0: Ah.
2: It's Waratah. The common name is Waratah.
0: Well, what a lovely little claim to fame, Peter.

0: Fare thee well.
1: He was a horticulturist. I'm not.
0: Bye.
1: Bye.
0: There's Peter in Sydney. Harry's got it. Maurice in Albany has the answer. Oh, so does Susan in Hobart and Ray in the Bay. Good work. Rodney in Warburton. Hello, Rodney.
2: Hello. How are you?
0: Yeah, doing well, Rodney. Can you tell me what the most widely cultivated native Australian food crop is?
2: I would have said wheat as well. I thought it would have been wheat.
0: Is wheat native to Australia?
2: I don't know, is it? How many questions do I have to answer? I'm not quite sure.
0: Just this one. At the moment, what is the most widely cultivated native Australian food crop? I'm assuming that wheat is imported, yes.
2: Well, native is the obvious word.
0: Exactly.
2: Just trying to think of something that could be native that's widely grown. I'm sorry, Susan.
0: Nothing, Rodney?
2: Native. What could possibly be widely grown that's native? No, I don't know. I'm sorry. I'm going to have to pass.
0: That's all right. Thanks, Rodney.
2: Thank you.
0: Bye. We have Julie Hazard, Sandy and Lee and Gavin and Chipper and David and Annette in Perth have all figured the answer out to this one. Joni in Preston. Joni?
3: Hi, Susan. I'm similar to the last caller. I'm hung up on that native part. Like, I'm trying to think what's grown widely. It's an interest. I'd be really interested to hear the answer. I'm going to just take a stab at it. This is probably wrong. Is it rice?
0: It is not rice.
3: Damn. Okay. I thought, is there native rice? Is that such a thing? No, of course not. Okay.
0: Thanks, Joni. We're all learning how much we don't know about our native food crops, I think. Lorenzo in Fulham Gardens. Hi.
4: Hello there, Suzanne.
0: Okay. Any reports from Adelaide this week?
4: Well, controversy. Premier Malinowskis chopping down, I think, about 600 fully grown trees in the golf course so that the Saudi Arabian LIV Golf can do their thing. And also Adelaide United lost tonight in the semi-final in the A-League. So, they were my two highlights.
0: Okay. I tell you this, neither of them are in That Was the Week That Was.
4: Oh, okay.
0: Anyway, but you can't even go there unless you can tell me what the most widely cultivated native Australian food crop is.
4: Would not have a clue, but I'm just guessing the kumquat.
0: It is. I mean, that is at least, I think, I'm pretty sure it's native Australian, but that's not the answer.
4: Okay. Thank you, Suzanne.
0: Thanks, Lorenzo. Let's see. Maybe Tim in Melbourne has an idea about this.
5: Hello.
0: Hi, Tim.
5: Hi, how's it going?
0: Tim, can you tell me what the most widely cultivated native Australian food crop is? It's not wheat, it's not rice, it's not a kumquat.
5: No, it's the native bit that's getting me. Is it macadamia nuts?
0: It is macadamia nuts, Tim. Well done.
5: That was a guess. I was thinking lemon myrtle or something, and then I wasn't sure because they're grown more in Hawaii now, I think. Is that right? Now more than Australia, I think. But, yeah, I don't know.
0: Can't tell you that, but you are correct. It's macadamia nuts. Would you like to stay in Australian flora?
5: No.
0: Okay. Hotels and motels. You could have true crime. You can have history, or you can have That Was the Week That Was.
5: Let's go history. Why not? That's a pretty random topic.
0: Question five. The Bismarck was sunk in which ocean, Tim?
5: Oh, geez. I'm not going to know. The North Atlantic? I don't know.
0: It's the Atlantic, so you can have that.
5: Oh, thank you.
0: Well done.
5: Okay.
0: Do you want to stay in history?
5: Yeah, why not? That's a
0: question.
5: Broad topic.
0: It is. Question six. In which ancient culture would family members shave off their eyebrows as a mark of respect when their cats

0: died.
1: That is so random.
0: People who loved their cats.
1: Which was the Egyptians? I'll go with that.
0: Yes, it's the Egyptians, Tim.
1: Okay.
0: Well done. They are cat
1: Thank you.
0: lovers.
1: Yes, they've all got the hieroglyphics and cats, so that's the only reason I went for that.
0: Staying in history.
1: Yes, please.
0: Yes, question
1: Yes.
0: seven. Which scientist said the one great mistake in my life was his 1939 letter to Franklin Roosevelt supporting the development of the atomic bomb?
1: Oppenheimer?
0: It was not Oppenheimer.
1: No, I know who it
0: No, but
1: was.
0: you
1: I know,
0: didn't
1: I'm not
0: say
1: going to
0: it,
1: say it though.
0: Tim.
1: Yeah, I know who it was. I'm not going to say it now and give it away, but no, thank you very much. Anyway,
0: All right.
1: I went too quickie.
0: Thanks, Tim.
1: No worries. Cheers. Have a good night.
0: 1-300-800-222. Mark in Coffs Harbour. Hello, Mark. Okay, question seven, Mark. Which scientist said the one great mistake in my life was his 1939 letter to Franklin Roosevelt supporting the development of the atomic bomb? It was not Oppenheimer.
2: Wasn't either. Was a genius, wasn't he?
0: You tell me,
2: Maybe.
0: who is it?
2: Albert Einstein.
0: Albert Einstein is correct, Mark. Would you like to stay in history? You could have true crime. You could have that was the week that was. You could have hotels and motels, or you could try to finish off Australian flora.
2: I'll keep on going with Australian history and see if I get two.
0: It's not Australian history, it's just world history. But
2: Oh,
0: yes.
2: well, history.
0: Yeah.
2: I've only got one here.
0: Okay. Question eight. In which decade of the 20th century did India and Pakistan gain their independence from the United Kingdom?
2: I'll say,
0: Which decade, Mark?
2: Which decade?
0: All right, I
2: I'd
0: need an
2: say the
0: answer, Mark.
2: 30s.
0: 30s? It is not the 30s. Thanks for playing, Mark. Now, a lot of people saying that the kumquat is not a native to Australia. It's actually a native to China and Southeast Asia. Maybe Lorenzo was thinking of the kwandong. They've got a similar sound to it, don't they? Now, who's got this one? Diana, Ray in the Bay, Adrian, Stella, Jim, Maurice, David in Singleton, Susan in Hobart, Harry in the Bay. What about Stuart? G'day, Stuart.
3: Oh, g'day, Suzanne. How you doing?
0: Yeah, can't complain, Stuart.
3: Nice to hear you. You've got that wonderful voice of yours.
0: Oh.
3: I feel very. I'm trying to be nice to people now. I've had a change of heart. How you doing?
0: Did something happen, Stuart? Did you have some kind of road to Damascus conversion or something?
3: I had an epiphany.
0: Yeah?
3: No, not really.
0: Okay.
3: I just think it's, well, life's a bit of fun, isn't it?
0: Yeah, well, it
3: So
0: can
3: that's
0: be.
3: good. You always sound pretty chirpy, so. Fair enough.
0: Thanks, Stuart.
3: And that's I'm finished now. No compliments left. Hey, what was that? What was the thing called in Tasmania that flower?
0: The phagus.
3: I didn't have the faintest idea.
0: Very good. Very good.
3: And my dad was a funny guy. I'll be brief. Is it okay, Dad? We used to live in Prospect. You know Prospect.
0: I do.
3: And Flora Terrace, which goes to the north out of their footy club. And he used to say to people, "We live in Flora Terrace, but don't spread it around." You get it, eh?
0: Yes.
3: My dad was just a great guy. I really miss him, eh? He was 90 when he died, but he was such a good guy.
0: No,
3: Oh,
0: so it's isn't it one? That's wonderful to hear that you had such a
3: yeah, I just so
0: a
3: lucky. My
0: dad you
3: parents,
0: really
3: eh?
0: loved. Yeah.
3: I was just thinking about it a while ago. I get fairly sentimental sometimes. So I'll be quiet now. It's 1940s.
0: It is 1940s. That is
3: 47, isn't it, or 49?
0: 47. You're
3: Yeah,
0: right.
3: that
0: That's when
3: was
0: India and
3: terrible.
0: Pakistan gained their independence from the United
3: Well,
0: Kingdom.
3: they just

0: just cut the place. The British just cut the place up. God, what a brutal regime they were.
1: It did turn into a bit of a mess, certainly, around that time, didn't it, Stuart?
0: Absolutely.
1: Let's not dwell too much on that.
0: Let's think positive. I'm Mr. Positive now.
1: That's right. All right, Stuart. Well, Stuart, it's always lovely to talk to you and to, hear your outlook on life.
0: Oh, right.
1: Would you like to
0: make a blooper, though, don't I?
1: We won't talk about that tonight because we're being positive.
0: We are. No, okay, let's kick on then, Suzanne. Let's get on.
1: Would you like to stay in history? You can also have true crime. You will. Okay.
0: I think I will because I'll be history after this question, I think.
1: Stuart, you know what? You're definitely part of nightlife history.
0: Oh, well, thank you. I'm not too sure that's too good. There's a few people dropping off.
1: Question 9.
0: Oh, I'm sorry. I'll be one of them one day.
1: Come on. Let's get on with this question. Question 9. Francis was the first member of which religious order to serve as Pope?
0: Oh, it's true. Francis. He wasn't a lawnmower salesman, was he? Hang on a minute. Let me think. Say it again, Suzanne, please.
1: Francis was the first member of which religious order to serve as Pope?
0: I was actually thinking of Francis the Mule, but would it be Benedictine?
1: I'm afraid it is not the Benedictines.
0: Well, Suzanne, it's been lovely talking to you, and I think I've been benedicted.
1: Goodbye, Stuart. Talk to you next time. Oh, dear me. All right. Let's now go to 9-year-old Colin in Perth. Hello, Colin.
2: Hello.
1: Very nice to chat to you tonight. Now, Colin, have you got any idea? Francis was the first member of which religious order to serve as Pope?
2: Catholic?
1: Yeah, I mean, he's definitely a Catholic, but no, we want a more specific order. Stuart mentioned the Benedictines. Can you think of any other order?
2: No.
1: All right. Well, next time, Colin, you might get luckier with a question.
2: Thank you.
1: Okay, nice to chat to you. We have Tara the Truckee. Hey, Tara.
3: How are you, Susan? What was the answer to the Australian crop one?
1: The macadamia nut.
3: I thought that was my guess, but I didn't hear the answer. So,
1: excellent.
3: I was calling in at the time, so I didn't hear it.
1: Don't worry, you were right. You knew your macadamia nut. Right, we are on question 9, Tara. Francis was the first member of which religious order to serve as Pope? It's not the Benedictines.
3: I've got about 3 choices, but I'm going to go with the Knights Templar.
1: No, not the Knights Templar either. Thanks, Tara. Right,
3: thanks, Susan.
1: Who's got it? A couple of people do. Annette in Perth, Jess in Warrnambool, Diana in Woodanilling, Paul in North Fitzroy, Vincent, Jim in Campbelltown. Hillary's got it too. Right. Let's go to Grant in Waterloo. I do have a couple of lines free now, 1-300-800-222. Hey, Grant.
4: Hi, Susanna. How are you?
1: Grant, I'm well.
4: That's good because the last lady said Susan. So you let it go through to the keeper, which is very good of you. So.
1: Yeah, look, I can't rule with an iron rod all the time, can I, Grant?
4: No. Very quickly, thanks for Peter to put in the botany questions and just a little bit of history. Yes, I am Grant from Waterloo, but the indigenous name for Waterloo I've found out is what's called Ilpa, which is ILLPAH, which apparently means place of many raspberries. So that's the...
1: You're kidding.
4: No. It's
1: what,
4: the
1: native raspberries?
4: Well, I'm not sure about that, but apparently it's an old term, and that's because of we've got a new metro station at Waterloo, so that's been there some history there, and they're also doing a redevelopment here. So there you go. So
1: yeah, I got out at the station at Waterloo sometime last week or the week before.
4: There you go. You would have been across the road from when you came out. You would have been across the road from my building. So there you go. Yeah. Did you see all the big Indigenous boy? The big photo of the Indigenous boy.
1: Yes.
4: So it's a very Indigenous area. So
1: Ray in the Bay is just saying yes, there were native raspberries.
4: Yeah, there you go.
1: Oh, thanks.
4: And just while I would have had my guess of that was going to be the finger lines, because I would have thought that would have been more widespread than the macadamias. Mm. I thought the macadamias were only in sort of top of New South Wales and maybe a bit of Queensland. But anyway, there you go.
1: Right. Grant, let's question 9. Francis was the first member of which religious order to serve as Pope?
4: The last bit before I try and have a question, Einstein, yes, regretted his 39 thing, but he just towards the end, before they actually dropped the bomb, he actually wrote a letter to the president at, I think it was Fermi's, asking, and it's debatable whether the president actually got the letter, because I think one of the presidents died just before Truman did. Now, to get on to this question, I don't know whether this is an actual order or not, but is it Francis of Assisi?
1: No. So yeah. I'll rule out the Franciscans for you.
4: There you go. Yeah. No worries. That's my middle name too. Thanks. Just while you're at it. Cheers. So there you go.
1: Goodbye, Grant from Waterloo. Nice to talk to you tonight. Hello, Kylie.
5: Oh, hello. How are you today?
1: Yes. Well, Kylie. Now, Kylie, do you know, we've got a question, question 9. Francis was the first member of which religious order to serve as Pope? We've ruled out Benedictines, Franciscans and Knights Templar.
5: Oh, look, I'll pass that on. Have a good week and I'll give you a ring next week.
1: Okay.
5: Thanks,
1: Suzanne. Thanks, Kylie. Stephen Lester. Oh, got to press you. Steve, there you are.
6: Yes. Indeed, here I am.
1: Indeed. Do you know which religious order we're looking for, Steve?
6: Since everyone else has ticked off everything, I'd guess that. It's got to be wrong. The Shakers.
1: The Shakers. It is not the Shakers, I'm afraid.
6: I thought it was a funny answer.
1: Thanks, Steve.
6: Ta-ha.
1: All right, some more lines have come up. 1-300-800-222. Graham in Lowood.
7: Good evening.
1: Good evening. Graham, Francis was the first member of which religious order to serve as Pope?
7: My knowledge of Catholic orders is very limited, so I'm going to go with Jesuits.
1: Jesuit is correct. Well done, Graham. Woohoo! Right, what would you like to do? We've got one more Australian flora question. We have That Was the Week That Was. We have True Crime and we have Hotels and Motels. We've finished history now.
7: Let's try True Crime, please.
1: Question 10. Ma Baker was killed in a shootout with which US law enforcement agency?
7: All that comes to mind is the FBI. I'm not convinced it is, but I'll just have to go FBI.
1: It is the FBI, Graham.
7: Yeah, okay.
1: Yes. They were who she was killed in a shootout with. Would you like to stay in true crime?
7: Sure.
1: Question 11. Stolen from Louis XVI in 1791, by what famous name is the Tavernier Blue Diamond now known?
7: Blue Diamond. No, I'm going to have to pass. Sorry.
1: Bye, Graham.
7: Bye.
1: John in Ashfield. Hello, John.
8: How are you, Suzanne? How are you going?
1: Yes. Well, John, question 11, stolen from Louis XVI in 1791, by what famous name is the Tavernier Blue Diamond now known?
8: Oh... I think I might have to pass on that one.
1: Can you think of any famous diamonds?
8: I can only think of, I don't know whether there's such a thing, the good luck diamond.
1: It's not the good luck diamond.
8: Oh.
1: All right. Thanks, John.
8: Okay. Have a lovely weekend.
1: You too. Marion in Locklear.
9: Oh, I rang up for the Pope's.
1: Union, you're Jesuits, hey, Marion?
9: Yes, I knew the Jesuits, yes.
1: Yes. Well, you can have a go at this one. Question 11, stolen from Louis XVI in 1791, by what famous name is the Tavernier Blue Diamond now known?
9: Oh, I don't know. I can even remember the Hope Diamond, but I don't think it's that.
1: You sure, Marion?
9: Well, I'll say the Hope Diamond.

0: Marion, it's the Hope Diamond.
1: I think where that came from.
0: Good work. Ed had it, so did Craig and Harry and Diana and Morgan also knew it. Now, Marion, you could stay in true crime. You could go to That Was the Week That Was. You could have Hotels and Motels, or you could try to finish off Australian Flora for us.
1: I'll go with the one I was just on, whichever.
0: True crime.
1: Yes.
0: Question 12. In which year of the 1960s did Bruce Reynolds and his gang undertake the Great Train Robbery?
1: In which year?
0: In which year of the 1960s?
1: Oh, right. I'll say 62 comes to mind, but I don't know why.
0: Oh, it's not 62. I'm sorry, Marion.
1: Right.
0: All right. Nice to chat.
1: Bye-bye.
0: Bye. Peter at Yamina Beach.
2: Hey, how are you going?
0: Peter, in which year of the 1960s did Bruce Reynolds and his gang undertake the Great Train Robbery?
2: Okay, the lady before just said 62, correct?
0: She did.
2: I think 64.
0: It is not 64.
2: Thank you so much. Have a great night.
0: Okay, thanks, Peter. Sammy in Barara Heights.
3: Hi, Suzanne. How are you?
0: Sammy, it feels like it's been a while.
3: It has been.
0: Mm. All right.
3: I've been having a rest.
0: Okay. How's your husband snoring?
3: Oh, he's in the snoring room right now.
0: Okay.
3: Yeah. He's got a good memory.
0: Yeah. Well, it was quite, what was that description you gave of him? It was very, very memorable.
3: Feeling him.
0: That's right. That's right.
3: Like, you know, you'd be sitting there and you go... And that, like, it's like the fumes coming in, and they go, and he let go, and his fingers back out. I'm sure there are other people, partners or people that snore that experience this issue.
0: I'm sure. Now, question 12. In which year of the 1960s did Bruce Reynolds and his gang undertake the Great Train Robbery? We have ruled out 62 and 64.
3: I'm going to go in the middle and say 63.
0: That's very clever of you, Sammy. It was 1963 that the Great Train Robbery happened. True crime, That Was the Week That Was, Hotels and Motels, or Australian Flora?
3: Let's go Hotels and Motels, please.
0: Question 13. In which Scandinavian capital would you find the Hotel d'Angleterre, the Socialist Hotel, and the Radisson Collection Royal Hotel?
3: Scandinavian. Sweden. Do you want the capital?
0: Well, we wanted the capital, but we will rule out Stockholm, which is the capital of Sweden, because it's not that.
3: Well, I was just going to say Sweden. I know it's in Sweden, but no.
0: Sammy, you're out. You're done.
3: Okay, all right, no worries.
0: Okay, take a shelter from the snoring. Nice to chat with you. Here is George in Fremantle.
4: Yeah, hi, Suzanne. How are you going?
0: George, in which Scandinavian capital would you find the Hotel d'Angleterre, the Socialist Hotel, and the Radisson Collection Royal Hotel?
4: Did you say you've ruled out Stockholm?
0: I have ruled out Stockholm.
4: Well, then Oslo or Helsinki. Look, I'll say Helsinki because I don't know.
0: It is not Helsinki.
4: Okay, no problem.
0: All right, bye, George. Bye. Brian in Nowra. Hello, Brian.
5: Hi.
0: Brian, in which Scandinavian capital would you find the Hotel d'Angleterre, the Socialist Hotel, and the Radisson Collection Royal Hotel? It's not Sweden and it's not Helsinki.
5: I'll just say Copenhagen.
0: Copenhagen is the correct answer, Brian.
5: Wow.
0: Would you like to stay in hotels and motels? You could go back to true crime. You could open That Was the Week That Was, or you could try to finish Australian Flora.
5: No, I'll go for the Week That Was.
0: Question 14, Brian. Who is the federal shadow treasurer?
5: Andrew Wilson.
0: It's not an

0: Drew Wilson, no. I will have to let you go, Brian. Thank you for playing. Jeff in Toowoomba. Hey, Jeff.
1: Hello.
0: Hello. Not Andrew Wilson. Who is the Federal Shadow Treasurer? Question 14.
1: So Jim Chalmers, I got complete mind blank here. I do know it, but I can't come up with a name, so I'm going to have to pass.
0: Thanks, Jeff. All right, we will talk to you another time. Emery in Doonside. Hi, Emery.
2: Hi, how are you doing this evening?
0: Yeah, very well. Do you know who the Federal Shadow Treasurer is?
2: I'm thinking Manus. Mick Manus?
0: No, that is not the answer that I'm looking for either. I'm sorry. Thank you for calling.
2: See ya.
0: Bye. We have Justin in, is it Kepera? Kepera, Justin?
3: Yeah, Kepera, that's right.
0: Where is that? I've never heard of it.
3: It's near Fernie Grove, Mitchelton, Brisbane.
0: Brisbane, Northwest, okay. Brisbane. All right.
3: Northwest Brisbane, yeah.
0: Okay.
3: Yeah, Federal Opposition Treasurer.
0: Yes.
3: Oh, God. Andrew Lamming, that's right,
0: guess, Elliot. No, it's not Andrew Lamming.
3: Oh, okay. Right.
0: Thanks, Justin.
3: Thank you.
0: Shane in Singleton. Hi, Shane.
4: Good morning.
0: Good morning. Who's the Federal Shadow Treasurer?
4: Well, for the life of me, I can't come up with it. I think they've probably got a bit of a problem with name recognition there. Everybody seems to be having trouble here. No, I'll just let it pass.
0: Thanks, Shane. George from Lakemba.
5: Oh, g'day, Suzanne.
0: Hi, George. George, who's the Federal Shadow Treasurer?
5: Well, that previous gentleman who said Andrew Wilson was very, very close. You just had the wrong Wilson. It's Tim Wilson, the member for Goldstein.
0: It is Tim Wilson, George. Would you like to stay in That Was the Week That Was? You could go back to True Crime or Hotels and Motels, or there's our final question in Australian Flora.
5: Yeah, no, I disagree with the previous caller that if they're having trouble remembering the name of the Shadow Treasurer right after the Shadow Reply speech, then the Coalition really is in trouble. Let's go for the week that was there.
0: Very well. Question 15, George. How many of Coles' 14 down promotional discount tickets were found to be misleading by the federal court this week?
5: Good grief. I did hear about the case. I didn't go into the forensic detail. So it was how many of the 14 did you say?
0: How many of Coles' 14 down promotional discount tickets were found to be misleading by the federal court this week?
5: I think I seem to remember that maybe there was only one that wasn't misleading. So let's go 13.
0: 13 is the correct answer, George. Yeah. Do you want to stay in That Was the Week That Was?
5: I'm changing my mind now. What else do we have again? The hotel?
0: We have True Crime, Hotels and Motels, and we have one more Australian Flora question.
5: Let's go to the Hotels and Motels.
0: Okay, George. Question 16. Major Gowan, Miss Tibbs and Miss Gatsby are the permanent residents at which fictional English hotel?
5: Can you just give me the names again? I think I know which one it is, but just
0: Major Gowan, Miss Tibbs and Miss Gatsby.
5: Yeah. Well, the Major kind of gives me a hint

0: missing word.
1: No, I'm not.
0: Oh, thank you for your generosity.
1: You're very welcome. All right, George, I will move along. On the SMS, Susan's Stella's missing one of the words, but Maurice and Harry and Pat at the point and Cheryl know which one this is. Let's see if Jacqueline from Ballarat has it. You see a few movies, don't you, Jacqueline?
2: Oh, well, yes, I did see that. And a girl I was at school with was in it.
1: No.
2: I knitted her a bikini once.
1: What? What a random collection of facts, Jacqueline, exactly. And connections.
2: Actually, I only rang to tell you there's a new Prime Minister's bust in Ballarat.
1: Oh.
2: That I haven't seen. I didn't know about it.
1: This anyway. Will be Anthony Albanese's bust.
2: No. The other one. The one who was playing the ukulele on his holidays.
1: Scott Morrison.
2: That's the one.
1: Have they not put one up for Albanese? Are they a few years behind, are they, with their busts?
2: Yeah, they're a long way behind. Oh. I think we poor ratepayers have to pay for them now.
1: Mm.
2: It's a bit naughty. I'm Australian now, by the way, as well.
1: Well, happy being Australian, Jacqueline.
2: I've only been here 39 years.
1: Now, Jacqueline, can you give me the rest of the film? Which 2011 film stars Dev Patel, Judi Dench and Maggie Smith and your friend?
2: And my friend. The best.
1: Yeah, okay. Now, George gave us Marigold Hotel.
2: Best
1: It's the best. Something, Marigold Hotel. Marigold, we just Hotel. Want the something.
2: I know. What is that? The best? Oh, goodness. No, I can't think. I'll be annoyed when I hear it, but don't worry.
1: Okay.
2: It's nice to hear you again.
1: Well, you too.
2: Missing a while.
1: Jacqueline,
2: I haven't rung for ages.
1: You haven't.
2: Someone said they hadn't heard me lately, so I thought I'd better.
1: Well, you'd better make your presence felt.
2: I'm only ringing you, Paul, the other guy. What's his name? Paul. The lips too grumpy.
1: Ooh.
2: Can I say that aloud?
1: Oh, Jacqueline, I'm going to let you go now because that that wasn't very diplomatic or nice, maybe. Anyway, who have we got now? Michael in Berrydale. Hello, Michael.
3: Yeah, how's it going?
1: Well, we're just looking for a word to complete the name of this 2011 film that stars Dev Patel, Judi Dench and Maggie Smith. It's the best something Marigold Hotel. What's that missing word?
3: It reminds me of that ad when the guy says, how exotic, remember?
1: Exotic is your answer, is it, Michael?
3: The best exotic. Yes.
1: Yes, you are correct. Exotic was that missing word. So it was the best exotic Marigold Hotel. Do you want to stay in hotels and motels? You could also have true crime. That was the week that was. We've got one more Australian flora question.
3: I'm going to go Australian flora, thank you.
1: Question 18. Hang on, there it is. Which common desert grass is known as jumpy in Central Australia?
3: I don't know exactly. Maybe what, kangaroo grass?
1: It is not kangaroo grass, no.
3: I've heard the try.
1: Bye. Thanks, Michael.
3: Thank you. Bye.
1: Now, Neil says they don't create the bust until the Prime Minister leaves office. That way they can put the period that they were in office on the plinth. That makes perfect sense. But still, if they're only putting Scott Morrison's up relatively recently, that does indicate a bit of a delay, doesn't it? I guess the artists have to get everything just right. Betty in Dapdo. Hi, Betty.
4: Hello, Suzanne. How are you?
1: Yeah, I'm well, Betty.
4: How are things in the family?
1: Yeah, well, they're all right. Now, look, Betty, which common desert grass is known as jumpy in Central Australia?
4: Would it be paspalin?
1: No, it's not paspalin.
4: Okay.
1: All right. Thanks, Betty. Dave is in Perth. Hi, Dave.
5: How's things, Suzanne?
1: They're good, Dave. Which common desert grass is known as jumpy in Central Australia?
5: Maybe Spinifex.
1: Spinifex is correct. Well done, Dave. Do you want hotels and motels, true crime, or that was the week that was?

0: week after 7 consecutive defeats?
1: Voss. Michael Voss.
0: The senior coach of which AFL club quit this week?
1: Oh, geez. That's Carlton.
0: Carlton is what I'm looking for. Thanks, Dave.
1: Geez. Okay.
0: Staying in That Was the Week That Was?
1: Yeah, okay.
0: Question 20. Sung by Delta Goodrum, what's the title of Australia's 2026 Eurovision entry?
1: I was thinking this today. And I knew the answer. It's like a word.
0: Got anything for me, Dave?
1: I knew it an hour ago, I'm telling you.
0: You probably know it again in another couple of minutes too.
1: It's a one-word title, I know that much. Okay.
0: Dave, we might have to move on.
1: Yeah, okay.
0: Okay, thanks, Dave. Charles is in Dimboola. Hi, Charles.
2: Hi, Sylvia.
0: Charles, I'm after the name of the song that Australia is has entered into Eurovision, sung by Delta Goodrum.
2: Yeah, it's got me thinking. I have heard it. It's only brief. I wasn't paying a lot of attention, but probably more attentive to the fact that the way she was performing.
0: Mm-hmm.
2: I'm the first time calling to you.
0: Oh, that's nice, Charles.
2: I'm a long-time listener.
0: Long-time listener, first-time caller. Do you call Phil?
2: I have one.
0: Okay. You're not a complete newbie then, just a partial newbie.
2: Yeah, but yeah, long-time listener. What was the silly name?
0: I've got lots of people on the SMS have it, Ned and Snoopy and Joy and Karen and Mary. Can you give me anything, Charles?
2: Oh, golly. She's coming down that walkway. And, oh, boy.
0: It's all right, Charles. I might have to.

0: Yeah, she's looking pretty strong too, Claire. Are you going to be watching?
1: No, I'm not getting up at 4 a.m.
0: Fair enough. Yes. All right, Claire, you got question 20. You can have that was the week that was true crime, hotels and motels.
1: I'll stick with that was the week that was.
0: Okay, we have one more question in this category. Question 21. Independent Tasmanian Senator Tammy Tyrrell has joined which political party this week?
1: Oh, I've not heard this story, but One Nation?
0: No, she did not join One Nation. No. Thanks, okay. Claire.
1: Thanks.
0: Bye. Bob in Greenacre.
2: Oh, I just had a query. I went to Lakemba Public School. I wondered whether George went to Lakemba Public School.
0: George, would you like to SMS in? Bob, do you remember a George from Lakemba Public School?
2: Yes.
0: Maybe it's the same one. Okay, Bob, while we let all of that play out and we'll see what George has to say, Independent Tasmanian Senator Tammy Tyrrell has joined which political party this week? Oh, actually, we've lost Bob. He's fallen off the line. All right, Bob, call back in if you're listening and you can. Stuart in Adelaide.
3: Hello.
0: Hi, Stuart. 21, Independent Tasmanian Senator Tammy Tyrrell joined which political party this week?
3: No, I don't really know much. I'm just going to throw out a guess. Let's just say Labor.
0: Yes, it was the ALP that she joined. Right, that finishes up. That was the week that was. Your options now are either true crime or hotels and motels, Stuart.
3: I think I go with true crime.
0: Question 22. In 2007, which Melbourne gangster pleaded guilty to the murders of Lewis Moran and his son Jason Moran?
3: I don't really have a clue.
0: All right. Thanks very much, Stuart. Justin in Perth. Hello.
4: Hi, Suzanne.
0: In 2007, Justin, which Melbourne gangster pleaded guilty to the murders of Lewis Moran and his son Jason Moran?
4: I can see his face, Suzanne, and I can't think of his name, the baby face, so I'll bid you good night.
0: Thanks, Justin. Thank you. Marie in Narooma.
5: Hello, how you going, Suzanne?
0: Yeah, well, Marie. Any idea who this was? The Melbourne gangster who pleaded guilty to the murders of Lewis Moran and his son Jason Moran in 2007?
5: Well, I'm guessing, my guess is Tony Mockbell.
0: It's not Tony Mockbell, no.
5: Okay. All right. No worries.
0: Thanks, Murray. A couple of lines come through. 1-300-800-222. G'day, Vando.
6: Good morning, Suzanne. How are you?
0: Well, who is this Melbourne gangster I'm looking for?
6: Well, so it's either, look, Carl Williams or his mate who starts with B, but I'm guessing it was Carl, like he was sort of responsible for it. He didn't actually do the job, but, yeah, so Carl Williams.
0: Carl Williams is correct, Vando.
6: There you go.
0: Well done. Yeah. Do you want to stay in true crime or you could go back to
6: true crime?
0: True crime. Okay, this is our final question in true crime, Vando.
6: Oh, wait, can I have a black one and a crochet fridge magnet, please?
0: Ha ha. Which famous gangster headed the Chicago outfit from 1925? Yeah, don't even let me finish the question, Vando.
6: I don't have to. Oh! hold on. I'm on the wireless. It's all right. Sorry.
0: In case you actually wanted to know the question, the rest of you, which famous gangster headed the Chicago outfit from 1925 until his imprisonment in 1931? Vando, there are two to go. Question 24 is this. The Singapore Sling was invented in the bar of which famous hotel?
6: Oh, I think I've been there. It's a Singaporean hotel. It's the Palace.

0: It's not the palace. Oh, Vant, are you so close to the end too?
1: I know, I excited myself.
0: You could have been a contender, Vanto. Oh, well. Jai is on the road. Hi, Jai.
2: Hey, good.
0: Jai, we're on question 24. The Singapore sling was invented in the bar of which famous hotel?
2: Famous hotel. Raffles Hotel.
0: It is the Raffles Hotel, Jai. This puts you in the box seat. For the win, question 25, Jai. 2650 Virginia Ave, NW, Washington, D.C. is the address of which notorious hotel? Jai, I'm having trouble hearing you. Can you try to say that again?
2: Watergate.
0: Yeah! Jai, you're the winner of the Mighty Challenge.
2: Hi, that's excellent.
0: Have you ever won before?
2: Oh, I've been actually like between me and my mate that we so I'm going to win a magnet and I'm going to put it on the back of my trailer so I can drive up and down the highway. Everyone knows that I'm a winner of the challenge.
0: I'm so pleased to hear you will be doing that. Jai, stay on the line. Freya will grab your details. We will get you out your fridge magnet. We'll throw in a copy of Gardening Australia too. Thank you very much for playing the Mighty Challenge, friends. We've got the pop quiz tomorrow night. We're also going to do an hour-long special tomorrow with Jeff Apter on Creedence Clearwater Revival. And if you're a music fan, our first hour is going to be all about the making of albums. We've got a couple of Australian producers who are going to fill us in on many of the secrets. So I hope that you'll join us tomorrow night here on Nightlife. Here's 10cc to take us up to the news.

0: the things we do for love. We're coming up to the latest ABC News. Andrew Romano will join us. And then I want to hear your limericks. You've still got time to write one about Eurovision.
1: ABC News with Andrew Kaloupas. Australia's special envoy to combat Islamophobia says the federal government is taking too long to respond to a landmark report into anti-Muslim hatred. The report, handed to the government last year, found Islamophobic incidents have sharply increased since the October 7 attacks in Israel in 2023. In a statement, Multicultural Affairs Minister Anne Ali says the Albanese government is focused on combating Islamophobia and is carefully considering Mr. Malik's report and recommendations, with a response to be provided soon. Extremism experts say banning the neo-Nazi group White Australia may not stop its members from continuing activities. The federal government has listed the group as a prohibited terrorist organisation following concerns over far-right activity. But researchers say investigations into online chat groups reveal former members are still communicating. Deakin University extremism researcher Josh Roos says there's no guarantee the ban will dismantle the movement.
2: They've proven that they're strongly ideological and, quite frankly, in many cases, don't have any other prospects outside of the organisation. So the critical question is, to what extent would they reform and what direction they go in?
1: The Chief Medical Officer of the Central Australian Aboriginal Congress says the Northern Territory needs a larger skilled workforce to tackle a diphtheria outbreak. The Northern Territory Health Department is investigating a probable diphtheria-related death in a remote community, the first in Australia in almost a decade. The department has confirmed there have been 145 cases of diphtheria reported in the Northern Territory since January last year. Dr. John Boffa says more people need to be vaccinated.
3: We need skilled public health nurses who are good at contact tracing, and we need nurses who can help with the immunisation drives. We have been rediverting resources already. We're getting up towards 1,000 people who have been boosted in Alice in this region in Central Australia, which is really good, but we need to do a lot more. We need to go more quickly. I think that there needs to be a level of urgency into this that there hasn't been up to now.
1: A man who killed a university professor when his speeding vehicle hit her in West Perth has been sentenced to 4 years jail. Here's David Webber.
4: Lucas Martins da Silva was driving his hatchback more than 30 kilometres an hour over the speed limit when he struck Brenda Walker on Kings Park Road in December 2024. Ms. Walker was thrown into the air and landed on the road. Martins da Silva, who was 30 at the time, didn't have any drugs or alcohol in his system. He'd pleaded guilty to dangerous driving causing death in circumstances of aggravation. He was sentenced to 4 years and must serve two before being eligible for parole. Martins da Silva, who was born in Brazil, is likely to be deported after his sentence. Speaking outside court, Brenda Walker's husband said the sentence was too light.
1: The South Australian government's bid to overturn a ban on fracking in the state's southeast looks set to fail, with both the Liberals and One Nation saying they won't support the legislation. The state government plans to lift the moratorium 2 years before it's due to expire, but will need crossbench support to get it through the upper house. Leader of the opposition in the Legislative Council, Nicola Centofanti, says the Liberals imposed the moratorium 8 years ago because they understand the importance of the area's prime agricultural land.
5: We know how important it is that those water tables are kept pristine. We have had community consultation prior to putting in that moratorium.
1: US President Donald Trump has stepped up his criticism of the media, accusing the New York Times of committing treason while being questioned about the Iran war. Speaking to reporters on Air Force One after a two-day visit to China, Mr. Trump was asked by New York Times journalist David Sanger about a potential resumption of American bombing of Iran with the ceasefire in a fragile state. The US president didn't hold back, taking aim at the journalist and the New

0: York Times.
1: We've had a total victory, except by people like you that don't write the truth. You know, you should write. I actually think it's sort of treasonous what you write, but you and the New York Times and CNN, I would say, are the worst. Your editors tell you what to write, and you write it. You should be ashamed of it.
2: This is another war. Is there any
1: I actually think it's treason.
0: That's the latest from ABC News.
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5: Nightlifers, we're into the final hour of our show. Andrew Romano is standing by to have a yarn with us about all the news coming out of the United States. And then it is time for you to ring up and tell me your limericks. If you haven't written one yet, you've still got time. I want you to write a limerick. It was World Limerick Day earlier this week, so we've got to do it this week. We're picking Eurovision as the theme. So if you would like to go and write yourself a limerick about Eurovision, once we finish chatting with Andrew, I'll open the lines. You can ring up and read your limericks to me and we will decide who has the winning limerick this time round. But first, let's head to the States.

0: Yeah, US President Donald Trump has left China after a much anticipated two-day meeting with China's President Xi Jinping. Wasn't so long ago that the two nations were embedded in a trade war, you might remember. That war was suspended last October when Xi Jinping delayed threatened retaliatory tariffs on rare earths against the US after America had imposed sweeping tariffs on Chinese imports. The two leaders were all smiles. President Trump described President Jinping as really a friend. Taiwan and Iran were both discussed during the visit. Our US correspondent is Andrew Romano, who's national reporter with Yahoo News. Hello, Andrew. Welcome back.
1: Hi, Suzanne.
0: So, look, everyone was smiling and saying nice things. Were there any clear resolutions or outcomes to emerge from this visit?
1: Well, clear might be a bit of an exaggeration, but Trump, he has long criticized what he calls unfair Chinese trade practices. That was the motivation behind the trade war he launched against China specifically, though it was pretty much against the rest of the world when he took office for his second term. Now, there's a bit of a detente now in that trade war, but he had pushed tariffs as high as 145% on some Chinese goods. So his objective here was to kind of emerge with things that he could tout as economic wins. And there are some things that have been mentioned by Trump and members of his administration in the wake of this visit. So Trump told Fox News on Thursday that Xi had agreed to order 200 airplanes from Boeing and potentially more if that goes well. Now, China has not directly answered a question about whether that agreement is in place. So it's something to watch. The U.S. Trade Representative also said that the U.S. and China would establish a board to oversee the reduction of tariffs on about $30 billion in goods. The Chinese government has renewed export licenses for some beef exports, American beef to China, $10 billion in U.S. agricultural products. There was some discussion around high-end chips, but again, not a lot of clarity there. And also a little bit around the fringes about AI, although Trump and Xi did not discuss that directly. So Trump has touted these as fantastic trade deals. Whether they come to pass, how much they really affect the larger dynamic remains to be seen. China and the United States are going to remain competitors, rivals, geopolitical rivals going forward.
0: Well, actually, if we jump to a question on that, Andrew, because Xi Jinping made a reference apparently during their discussions to avoiding the Thucydides trap. What can you tell us about that idea, what it is?
1: So this is kind of a warning from the classical world. It refers to the Greek city-states of Athens and Sparta who went to war. This idea of the Thucydides trap was named after an ancient Athenian general who wrote one of the first military histories. He argued that the war between Athens and Sparta was driven by the threat posed to an established power by one that is gaining strength. And there was a historian, a classicist who sort of coined this term. So Xi referred to this and said that the two countries should avoid this trap. Of course, the implication there being that the United States is kind of the declining power and China is the one on the rise. But Xi's goal, as much as Trump's was to tout economic wins, was to sort of cement this idea of kind of a strategic stability, that the two countries will remain rivals, but that they can do it in a way that avoids direct conflict of the kind that we saw, I guess, between Athens and Sparta in the ancient world.
0: Well, we wouldn't like to see that again. But yeah, the idea that the world's big enough for both of these powers, really. Right. But as you say, Xi Jinping even apparently described America as being a declining nation. And we know that because of a social media post that the president made.
1: Yeah, there was nothing sort of direct. And I think the assumption is that it was Trump's interpretation of this quote about the Thucydides trap. But Trump took to social media afterwards and had this sort of extensive post where he defended Xi in this implication, but he attributed the decline. He said U.S. decline is 100% correct and was expressed very elegantly, and that's a quote, but it was referring to the, quote, tremendous damage we suffered during the 4 years of sleepy Joe Biden. Of course, for Trump, that period is over. America's on the rise. America is great again. And he claimed that he and the Chinese president agreed about that.
0: So in terms of Iran, which obviously would have been, you know, a really key issue to discuss, Iran is an ally of China's. What was actually agreed on? Will anything come out of this summit that could have material impact on the war that America is, you know, engaged with against Iran?
1: I'd be skeptical about that. So Trump, all we kind of know about this is what Trump has said. He said that Xi vowed during their talks not to provide military equipment to Iran and offered to help resolve hostilities, also agreed that the Strait of Hormuz should be reopened. Trump told Fox News, he said, "I would love to be a help if I can be any help whatsoever." But a spokesman for China's foreign ministry said that the, quote, conflict should never have happened and, quote, has no need to continue. Or, you know, China is the biggest purchaser of Iranian oil, so they have some leverage over Tehran, but whether that leverage extends to, you know, a conflict that threatens the regime's very existence, you know, China has essentially wanted to remain out of this. It's America's problem. I think that's the strategic tack that China is taking. And I would be skeptical that they're going to put their thumb on the scales to end the conflict.
0: Tell us, Andrew, because there were also discussions regarding Taiwan. What can you tell us about those?
1: So this was kind of the big moment. So the U.S. has, you know, supported Taiwan to a degree with sales of military arms. There is another shipment that's set up. I believe that Taiwan has already approved the money. It's moving through Congress right now. But Xi issued a stinging rebuke at the start of the visit. This was the first closed-door discussion, and it was reported by Chinese media after that, warning that the U.S. and China could, quote, collide or even enter into conflict regarding, you know, Taiwan, a self-ruling island over which China claims sovereignty. Xi said this is, quote, the most important issue in China-U.S. relations. And so that was a pretty direct, probably as direct as anything got during this visit. And I think that the question is, Trump has sort of resisted approving this sale of arms, and now does he sort of come into conflict with U.S. Congress, which wants to pass this and maintain the current U.S. position? Does he come into conflict with U.S. Congress in order to kind of continue to try to appease Xi and sort of smooth out the relationship he has with the Chinese president?
0: Andrew Romano.

0: Is here, national reporter with Yahoo News. Well, let's head back home for you. The news on inflation is grim. I mean, we're experiencing it somewhat too, driven in large part by the increases in the price of oil thanks to the war against Iran. Tell us what some of the latest figures out of the US are on this.
1: Yeah, so we got the latest numbers. The numbers for April, year-over-year inflation spiked to 3.8%. That's up from 3.3% the month before, and that is the highest rate, the fastest increase in inflation that we've seen in more than 3 years. So this is causing a lot of headaches for President Trump, not just because people don't like inflation. Of course, they don't like inflation, but because of how the rise can be directly connected to Trump's own actions as president. A lot of times presidents don't have really control over what the economy is doing, but Trump launched a war of choice against Iran. He put in place global tariffs, and both of those things have had a direct impact on, you know, the cost of living and the affordability of goods and services here in the United States.
0: How are the rising prices playing out in opinion polls?
1: Not great for the president. So latest numbers, a CNN poll found that 70% of Americans disapprove of Trump's handling of the economy. This is a benchmark that never crossed 50% in his first term, even during the pandemic when inflation rose to 9%. So there are 77% of Americans now, including a majority of Republicans, who say that Trump's policies have driven up the cost of living in their own community. And that's really, again, the problem, that people can see this direct connection between choices Trump has made and how much things cost.
0: So, Andrew, just give us your perspective on this. I mean, I was reading, too, that the prices are rising far faster than wages are in the US. I mean, are you finding that things are getting noticeably more expensive? That every, you know, people that you know, you're talking about how much prices are going up?
1: Yeah, I think so. I mean, so yeah, that those numbers sort of cross the threshold. The annual inflation, 3.8% in April, is now rising faster than average hourly earnings, 3.6 in April. And that's when people really start to feel the squeeze, right? When they don't see their paychecks increasing at the same rate as the things they're trying to buy. I mean, obviously, gas is a huge factor in this. You see those numbers every time you drive down the street, you see them going up and up and up. And I take that with a grain of salt that it's still cheaper here in the United States than it is in Australia and many other places around the world. But I think the rate of change is the thing that people really register. You're seeing it in grocery prices, too. I mean, that's the other kind of benchmark. Fresh vegetables cost like 12% more than they did a year ago. I was reading a story about tomatoes, like up 40% or something. People notice that, right? This was a big problem for President Biden when he was in office, trying to recover from the inflation shock of the pandemic. Arguably one of the reasons, obviously, in addition to his age, why he's not serving a second term. And now Trump is facing the same problem. And he just said this week, he was asked how much Americans' sort of economic pain, their financial situations factors into his efforts to end the Iran war. And he said, not at all. He said, I don't think about that. I only think about, you know, whether Iran can get a nuclear weapon. And that's the kind of thing that just rubs Americans the wrong way. They see prices going up and they hear their president sounding disconnected from that. It's the economy, stupid, right? That's the quote. That's always the biggest factor in American politics. And we've got a midterm election coming up where Trump is going to have to face that music, I think.
0: Mm. Are there other factors pushing the prices up? And what about the tariff regime?
1: Yeah, I mean, so the tariff situation is a little bit complicated now because the Supreme Court ruled that the global tariffs of, you know, 10% across the board that Trump put in place, were not legal. He did not have the legal mechanism to do that. So he's looking for other ways to keep the tariffs in place or replace them. But, you know, there were independent studies that showed that those tariffs would raise costs for Americans, just the tariffs, by $1,700 per year. Now, that's not in addition to how much more people are paying for gas and the knock-on effects of higher fuel prices at the grocery store and elsewhere, because, you know, goods obviously have to be moved around the world. So, the tariffs are a big factor in this, and Trump is insisting on continuing his tariff regime one way or the other. That's playing a part as well.
0: All right. So are the government making any kind of policy moves to try to relieve some of the pressure on American consumers?
1: Yeah, I mean, the latest thing is Trump has said he's considering suspending the federal gas tax. That would, you know, take a few cents off.

0: off the price of gas, and it will at least be seen as sort of doing something. Economists argue that it's not really worth it. The impact is very small. It doesn't address the underlying reasons why fuel is more expensive. And it takes away government revenue that's used for things like infrastructure, roads, etc. He's also supporting this bipartisan Housing Act. And this is actually a moment where the parties have gotten together to figure out ways to try to make to incentivize the building of more affordable housing across the country. And that's something too, but it takes a long time to be felt at the ground level. So in terms of changing the situation right away, the biggest things that can happen are ending the Iran war, reopening the Strait of Hormuz, getting oil flowing again. That is really going to be the thing that can have a quicker impact.
1: I still can't quite believe you used the word bipartisan, Andrew. It doesn't feel like
0: I
1: we've
0: know, I
1: seen anything
0: know.
1: come out of the US in recent years that fits that bill.
0: I know. Housing, they seem to agree on housing, so there's something.
1: Let's talk about a guy named Jack Schlossberg. Some people may know this name. He's a very attractive 33-year-old. He has a famous grandfather, aka JFK. And Jack is attempting to get into politics at the moment, a potential, revival of the Kennedy political dynasty. He'll be trying to get into on the Democratic side. His campaign, though, it seems a little bit unhinged. What's going on?
0: Yeah, so unhinged is a decent word for it. He's the grandson of JFK, the son of JFK's daughter Carolyn. He announced his campaign for a House seat in New York City, district covering the Upper West and East Side, very, very wealthy and solidly Democratic district. He's 33 years old, mostly known for his social media presence up until this point. He was a very outspoken critic of his, what would it be, Unk Sekin, some sort of, I don't know the relationship, but RFK Jr., who is obviously our health secretary now and on the other end of the political spectrum. He got a lot of attention for those criticisms and other kind of madcap musings on social media, decided to jump into this race, but he is a first-time candidate with little traditional work experience, and he's been having a kind of hard time keeping a team together. He's had multiple campaign managers, been sort of churning through field directors, advisors, consultants, and there was a story about this in the New York Times this week, where the kind of telling anecdote, I think, was where he was going to announce his candidacy. He abruptly dropped out of that announcement and told his staff that he needed a nap, then effectively disappeared for the day. There are many other tales like this as well in the story. So I guess it goes to show reviving Camelot is not as simple as it might seem.
1: All right, we'll wait to see how the rest of that campaign unfolds then. Now, Andrew, I know you're excited for the World Cup. It's now just a month away. There is news on who will headline the halftime match at the final. What can you tell us?
0: Well, I feel like the news is that there is going to be a halftime
1: Well,
0: show
1: that
0: at
1: too.
0: the final because that's never happened before, right? So it's Shakira, Madonna, BTS. You get a kind of global mix there. Madonna, obviously, American icon, won 7 Grammy Awards. Shakira, Latin American star, and BTS, the first K-pop group to receive a Grammy nomination. And I think that's part of the intention to sort of show the global reach and global cultural influence of soccer.
1: All right, so talk us through the decision then to actually have this musical halftime act. It feels very American.
0: It's very American. As someone who's sort of straddling two worlds in this, obviously grew up watching American sports, Super Bowls, the Super Bowl halftime show. It's a big deal culturally who's going to perform. And some people don't even watch the football. They just tune in for the halftime show. But it's not part of world football or soccer, as we call it in our two countries. And so this is a big departure. They brought in Chris Martin, the lead singer of Coldplay, to kind of quote unquote curate this. He announced the lineup in a video on social media featuring characters from Sesame Street and the Muppets. He said it was a chance to show how amazing all different kinds of humans are. I think it's a chance to, bring in some big money, some advertising dollars to draw eyeballs that wouldn't necessarily tune in otherwise. And that is very much the American way. I'm sure there'll be some criticism coming from true true football fans elsewhere around the world about how this

0: just isn't done at halftime.
1: Mm. What do you think as both a football slash soccer fan and an American?
0: I feel like it's inevitable. Mm. Basically, I sort of accept it as the American way when it comes to these things. But I gotta say, when I'm watching my own team, this is Arsenal in the Premier League, it's often so stressful that I need to step away from the screen at halftime and go take a break. So I don't need more excitement at halftime. I need to reset and refresh and get ready for the second half personally.
1: I must say, when I spent some time, I lived in Canada for a year, Andrew, and I went along to the basketball. I couldn't get my head around how every time there was a moment when there wasn't some play happening, loud music was being pumped through the arena constantly. And I've noticed this now is appearing in Australia too. I found it so hard to concentrate. I felt like I was getting distracted all the time by the music that was playing.
0: Yeah, I mean, I think it's one of the beautiful things about soccer is that the game doesn't stop, right? It's not like football or basketball. Basketball flows, but there's also some pauses there. And you have four quarters, so you have more commercial breaks, right? Soccer is just one half break, one half, and it just, the clock goes the whole time. And that, I think that rhythm is a little bit challenging for American sports fans. They're used to a different kind of rhythm and more sort of distractions and excitements and breaks. Maybe this will help people get into it. I don't know.
1: Yeah. Now, Andrew, are you an outlier amongst your friends? Are a lot of Americans getting on the bandwagon now that you've got the World Cup coming?
0: Well, we're definitely going to have those fans that just tune in for the weeks of the World Cup, and that's great. You know, I think it's the biggest spectacle in sports, right? This is the biggest global sports event. And because it's in the United States, I think people will be especially connected to it. Now, whether that means they will continue to watch soccer after the World Cup, I don't, some might, but most probably won't. What I am seeing, though, and this is really heartening to me, is that my son's generation, he's 9, he plays soccer. All of those kids wear soccer kits to school every single day. It is much more pervasive and influential in that generation than it was in mine. And so you're definitely seeing this sort of growth from one generation to the next, because we can access global soccer now. We can watch the Premier League or La Liga, the Bundesliga in Germany. All this stuff is available on streaming. And so you get to know the teams, the players, and you get connected to that sort of the world community of soccer in a way that just wasn't possible when I was a kid.
1: Now, Andrew, I assume that you've got June the 20th penciled onto your calendar.
0: June the 20th penciled onto my calendar.
1: Australia v. the United States.
0: Uh-huh. Yeah. All right. It's a big day.
1: We are very much looking forward to lording it over you when we win.
0: You very well might win. I'm not going to make any arguments for the U.S. men's national team. They have a lot of good players. They've called it the golden generation, but they've really struggled and sort of sputtered, and hopefully they can get it all together for the World Cup.
1: Well, look, we're very much hoping the same at our end. Andrew, thank you very much. We will chat again next week.
0: Thanks, Suzanne.
1: There's Andrew Romano, national reporter with Yahoo News. Well, I'm not going to play you Madonna or Shakira, but Andrew did mention that Chris Martin from Coldplay got to decide who was going to be on stage at halftime in the World Cup final. So I've got a Coldplay song for you. I think, though, if you've written me a limerick, you might want to get on the phones now. Line up with your limericks, 1-300-800-222. From one musical spectacle, talking about the World Cup, we'll talk about Eurovision. I really want to hear what you've managed to write to do with Eurovision. I think lots of people have been doing Delta Gudrun themed limericks. If anyone can get 12 points into it, 12 points, I'll be very impressed. But look, not compulsory. What have you got for us? 1-300-800-222. Give me a call now with your limericks. This is Coldplay. Viva

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0: Let's see who has managed to write a Eurovision-themed limerick that is worthy of being chosen as our winner tonight. If you're sitting on it at home thinking, should I ring, should I not ring, hop on those phones. I don't have as many competitors as I might normally have tonight. So if your limerick's half good, look, you might have a good chance. 1-300-800-222 is the number to call. We always have people who send their limericks in but don't ring up. Sometimes they just don't like to ring up, or maybe they've hopped off to bed. For example, Judith said, "Our beautiful Delta has sung in the hope of the top rung. Her voice sounds like bells. When the music it swells, on Sunday it needs to be sung." Very nice work, Judith. Excellent. Right, let's go to the phones. 1-300-800-222. Pat in Canberra. Hello, Pat.
3: Oh, good evening.
0: Good evening. You are definitely one of our regular limerick writers. Good to have you along.
3: Oh, thank you.
0: Are you going to be watching Eurovision?
3: Well, I'm going to turn the television on, but it depends. It might be too late. I believe it's quite early on Sunday.
0: Oh, I know. I think they end up giving the winner around, what, 5 or 6 a.m.
3: So, oh, yes. Okay. Well,
0: you need to be in for the long haul.
3: I'll try and see it.

0: Very early. Okay, what do you have for us, Pat?
1: Okay. Our stunning contestant is Delta. To date, she's been kept under shelter, but now is her chance to make her advance, and she's going to put out a belter.
0: Oh, I like it, Pat.
1: Thank you. Very
0: good work. Okay. Hang on the line. Pat, thank you. Excellent contribution from Pat. We have David from Mount Waverley, our Nightlife Limerick Laureate. And you know what, David? It was thanks to you and a post you made on the Nightlife Facebook group that I even knew that it was World Limerick Day on Wednesday. How did you find that out?
2: I was actually just rifling through the common internet, and it just popped up. It just popped out of nowhere.
0: And you went, oh, that's a day that we should know about.
2: Yeah, exactly. Okay. I've got news on the book.
0: Are you going to tell us on it?
2: Yeah, they said no. Boom, boom.
0: All right. Well, do you want to fill everybody else in, because what you were hoping or not?
2: Oh, I was hoping to get a book deal to write some limericks and get a book deal and everything because of you and Nightlife and all the people there that helped last year. And it didn't come off, but that's okay.
0: Right.
2: I'll just keep trying.
0: It's pretty hard to get a book up, I believe, David.
2: Oh, it is.
0: Yeah. All right. Don't be disheartened. There's always those stories of writers who try 20, a book deal at publishers, mm-hmm. and then it's the last one that they get when they've given up hope. So you never know.
2: Well, all the people that you have, all your book people that you have, all your writers that you have on, I'm inspired by them all the time, by their stories and everything. So it'll get there eventually.
0: Excellent. That's the spirit, David. Okay, give us your limerick.
2: Okay, this is, once there was a singer in Chrome who yodeled somewhere in Rome. Doozle points they cried loud to the joy of the crowd while Australia voted from home.
0: You got doozle points in, David?
2: Thank you.
0: All right. Well, I asked you. You delivered. Much appreciated. Okay. All right. Bye, David. There's David from Mount Waverley, our unofficial Nightlife Limerick Laureate. George in Lakemba. George, is this your first Limerick contribution?
3: It could be, I think.
0: I think it might be. You obviously, Eurovision is a topic you felt that you could write a limerick for.
3: Yes. And by the way, I don't know if you saw my earlier text and reply to Bob of Greenacres inquiry about whether I went to Lakemba Public School, but I didn't, because I moved into the area after I finished my primary school education, but I did go to the local high school, Principal Boys High School down the road.
0: All right. No Lakemba Primary School reunion coming up for George and Bob. George, are you on the regular phone, or you sound very muffled?
3: I'm on the phone because I'm trying to read the limerick off my phone at some time.
0: Oh, okay.
3: Otherwise, I wouldn't be.
0: You've made an artistic compromise there, George, but...
3: Oh, it's not the story of my life.
0: Okay, what have you got?
3: There once was a diva who was never eclipsed, the best exotic singing Aussie miss. She sang at the top of her game and rose to new heights of fame, and when she won, boy, were the Europeans pissed.
0: I like that, George. The confidence that our Delta will do well is excellent.
3: Okay. So we can only hope.
0: Okay. Thanks, George.
3: Bye.
0: There's George in Lakemba. Now, a lot of you have written about Delta. Someone did. Here we are. Where is it? From Matthew in Armidale. This came in earlier. There was a young man who thought ABBA were better than Sport at the Gabba. They'd won Eurovision with vocal precision. For him, all since then was just yabba. Although Matthew goes on to say, apologies to Delta, we all hope that she wins this year. So, yes, Matthew certainly went back and delved into some Eurovision history with his limerick. Anne. Greetings, Anne.
4: Good morning. How are you?
0: Yes, very well. Now, what have you got for us?
4: A really bad limerick, but that's okay. First time is always how fun. So, on the continent some call Euro, they seek a musical hero. Dressed in glittering bling, they screech, croon and sing in an effort to avoid the score zero.

0: good. I don't think that's bad at all, Anne. Be prouder of your limerick. Okay. Thank you. Shane. Hi, Shane.
1: How are you?
0: Are you a Eurovision fan, Shane?
1: Wow, you know, I've always got to be a little controversial.
0: Oh, you do like to do that, yes.
1: Could I just, as a sideline, would you like to wish me happy birthday?
0: I would love to. Happy birthday, Shane.
1: Thank you, dear. Is it, you know?
0: it's the new today, is it? Not it yesterday?
1: Yes, no, it's now.
0: Okay. How are you going to tell us how old you are?
1: Will she still need me?
0: Okay. And how are you marking the day?
1: 64. I'm marking the day by ringing you and sharing a limerick.
0: Excellent. Let's hear it, Shane.
1: That's it. It's rare to find words that can really right wrongs. Yet given the choice, only one word belongs. We could call it apartheid, but it's just ongoing genocide. While the world once again gathers to sing meaningless songs.
0: Shane, yes. That is different and definitely political. Thank you. It can't all be glitz and glamour. Bobsled, king of the puns, is Bobsled. Hello.
2: Hello, how are you?
0: I'm good. I'm interested in what you've got to present for us, Bobsled.
2: Okay. Look, I did attempt to, and one sort of Delta supportive and the other one's just silly, but I'll give you the Delta one. Frock up with full glitter and zest and prepare for the annual fest. Will some Spaniard or Swede seduce fans and succeed? Or will Delta eclipse all the rest?

0: Hi, Lek.
1: Hi, Suzanne. Oh, lovely rain here. It's so delicious.
0: Oh, I'm glad.
1: Yeah. I have to read the first one I texted through to you earlier off my phone, so forgive me. And I've written another one since. Is that okay?
0: It's okay, yes.
1: Okay, all right. So, gosh. Here we go. Delta, she's such a good singer. She'd make a good football side winger. She doesn't sing flat. Instead, she sings that. Songs written from her right finger. It was terrible. It was terrible. I wrote that about 2 hours ago. That was awful.
0: Did you say there was another one?
1: Yes.
0: You can read that one too.
1: Okay. Well, thank you. Just a secchi. I wrote it down. Here it goes. Sorry, Suzanne. I'm half asleep as usual. I was born, so this is to commemorate Elton. The little bits in the beginning. I was born to try singing like Delta. Her songs made me feel so much better. I'm sure she'll do well. Our hearts will swell then. Our hearts then. Oh, God, sorry. I'll start again. I was born to try singing like Delta. Her songs made me feel so much better. I'm sure she'll do well. Our hearts then will swell. When she sings a great song as a belter. Oh, I'm sorry.
0: No, it's all good, Lek. This is a safe space to try your limericks out. All right. Lek, thank you. All right. Now, any last callers for the limerick competition, then hop on those phones right now if you would like to be in it, 1-300-800-222. I've got a few more to read out from people who haven't called. This from Paul. There's a contest called Eurovision, which is more like a musical collision, as it's not my cup of tea. I'll watch something else on TV, or better still, turn off the transmission. Paul, should have rung with that one. I reckon that's a contender. George says, Eurovision glitz and kitsch is back. Contestants from all over will give it a crack. Whose song will succeed or make your ears bleed? Either way, it's going to be more fun than Prozac. Thanks, George. And we've read that one from Judith already. Let me just see if any more have popped in here. Steve, the phenomenon of Eurovision will be on television, but it's on too late, so I'll ask a mate for a revision. We don't quite have the rhyme there in the right phrasing in the last line there, Steve, but I appreciate the sentiments. Okay, Freya and I will put on our thinking hats and decide who is going to be our winner. What better song to do that with for you than Delta herself and Eclipse?

Oh, I've got my fingers crossed for Delta. That is her Eurovision entry, Eclipse. A couple more have come in on the SMS from Bobsled, who says, as Bobsled rang and gave us one, he said, my silly alternative was this. I was ready to rock Eurovision, but I came to regret my decision when my thrash metal song, dressed in bat wings and thong, was met only with howls of derision. Oh, I like that, Bobsled. Little Brother Trucker has contributed this. At Eurovision, singing they do, so many will sing songs that are new. Everyone waits with bated breath to see who dies a horrible death, but who remembers any song besides Waterloo? So true, Little Brother Trucker. Chipper says we should have sent AC/DC to Eurovision playing Highway to Hell. Can you imagine how that would have gone down? Okay, are you ready to hear who our winner was? And Freya and I have both agreed that Anne is the winner of our Limerick competition tonight. So, Anne, if you're still listening, which I hope you are, give us a call back and have a yarn with Freya and we will grab your details. We'll send you out our very special winner magnet. I've got quite a few Gardening Australia magazines, so I'll throw in one of those and an organic gardener for you too, Anne, if you would like it. So hop on the phone, Anne, and get in touch with Freya. Congratulations. It's 10 minutes before the latest ABC News. We'll talk to Ashwin Sedcar before too long about what's happening on overnight. So here's Billy Joel and A Matter of Trust.

0: and a matter of trust. Debrilla says, decades ago, a mate dragged me, almost kicking and screaming, I assume against your will, Debrilla, to a Billy Joel concert, and he was bloody brilliant. Actually, funny, Debrilla, my stepson was in the US, maybe it was a couple of years ago, and he had a friend who had tickets to, I think it was like Billy Joel's final concert or something, some huge concert at Madison Square Gardens. And so my stepson was also dragged along. And I'm not sure if he was converted, because his complaint was that in the car on road trips, we had forced him to listen to Piano Man so many times that he was totally like just didn't want a bar of Billy Joel because we'd inflicted him on him too much. Now, even now, people are writing in more limericks. Where's this one? Ben says, it's time for Eurovision and the big decision. Most acts give us a fright, but Delta's all right. Let's hope she wins the big fight. Matthew wanted us to read the winning limerick again. It is this. On the continent some call Euro, they seek a musical hero. Dressed in glitter and bling, they screech, croon and sing in an effort to avoid the score zero. And another that we didn't get to read from Claudia. Delta's all glamour and glitter. As at the piano they sit her. She's doing us proud, singing a clips real loud in a dress that so snugly does fit her. Claudia, very good limerick too. Ashwin Sedkar, hello.
1: Hi, Suzanne.
0: You a fan of Eurovision?
1: I am. And just during that song, Freya, before we went to the song, said we might have a couple more minutes today. So I wrote a limerick as well.
0: Excellent work. Go on.
1: Okay, here we go. This might make you feel sour, but Australia is now a European power, second only to Finland in the race for the crown. Not long till we know how it goes down. From 10,000 K away, we'll put them to the test. We'll put the pest in Budapest. And then we'll call it a day. It's pretty bad, but I only had 4 minutes.
0: Yeah, you just came right up with that one. Very good work. Talk about putting someone on the spot.
1: Well, I thought, you know, we get more time and I never get to limerick with anyone. So I thought I want to see how that feels. It feels good, you know. It nourishes the soul to limerick. It
0: like how you've just turned it into a verb. To limerick.
1: It's
0: excellent.
1: A limerick, yeah.
0: I'm going to, every time we do this now on Nightlife, we're going to limerick tonight.
1: Yeah, it needs to be. I like that when English turns nouns into verbs. It just makes life more playful and fun.
0: It does. Okay, well, what are you going to do to keep the playful fun going overnight?
1: Okay, quiz to kick off. In the

0: Second hour, we will analyse the Finland versus Australia rivalry because those are the top two chances at Eurovision this year. We'll check in with Hollywood. It seems to be declining in different ways. The studios in different ways are shutting down. I think streaming is killing Hollywood. So we'll look at that. In the third hour, we have someone who spent 30 years in the police force, was at Threadbow, has dealt with massacres, bikie wars, detective work, and now as a singer-songwriter. So all that police life is coming out in singing and songwriting. So it's a really interesting source, a well to draw from to be a musician today. So that's coming up. And then also in the hour after that, we are looking at a mushroom festival. And I think, Suzanne, mushroom is the one vegetable people insult each other with. They call each other mushrooms. And I think it's not fair to the mushroom. So we have the spokesperson for the festival trying to rescue the reputation of the mushroom.
1: Now, come on, what's a mushroom insult that you've heard?
0: Oh, you little mushroom, you silly sausage, you know, those kind of things that people get called. Have you ever been called a mushroom?
1: I never have. I was just thinking if there's any great vegetable insults I can think of. I'm sure Paul Keating, it's like being flogged with a warm lettuce or a wet lettuce?
0: Oh, yes. Yeah, lettuce is another one. And cabbage gets a few insults thrown its way. But no one insults the aubergine or the asparagus. So there's some.
1: They're too obscure, I think, yeah, to be used as a proper insult.
0: Maybe you think it's a sign of love that we insult the mushroom.
1: Yeah. No, I think that it's a sound that it's dear to us. It's near to us.
0: Maybe. But we'll find out the nuances of the mushroom lifestyle. if you're interested, stick around for that.
1: And you've got a quiz coming up?
0: Quiz coming up as well. I see Stephen in this text says, Ashwin, stick to your day job. So that's the last limerick I might have to do. No, it's fine.
1: Don't take it to heart, Ashwin.
0: No,
1: we've all
0: okay.
1: got. As I said, this is a safe space for us all to try and work on our art.
0: Yeah, I'm a bit of a mushroom, I think, when it comes to limerick.
1: Okay, writing. And Freya found it. Yeah, Paul Keating said it was like being flogged with a warm lettuce.
0: That's it.
1: That was good. Hey, Ashwin, that sounds like lots of fun. Have a great time. There's Ashwin Sekhar, who will be with you on Overnights. Thank you for your limericks. Thank you for playing the Mighty Challenge. Thank you to Freya for being here on the phones. Thank you for listening. Why don't we do this all again?
2: ABC News with Andrew Kaloupis. Australia's special envoy to combat Islamophobia says the federal government is taking too long to respond to a landmark report into anti-Muslim hatred. The report by Aftab Malik, handed to the government last year, found Islamophobic incidents have sharply increased since the October 7 attacks in Israel in 2023. Earlier this week, a man was charged in Brisbane over alleged threats to Muslim worshippers with an AK-47 assault rifle. In a statement, the Multicultural Affairs Minister, Anne Ali, said the Albanese government will deliver a response soon. Mr. Malik says the Australian Muslim community is expecting an appropriate response from the government.
3: These are human lives, these are individuals, these are Australians that are being impacted and marginalised and increasingly being felt unheard. And therefore, there is an immense amount of responsibility placed on my shoulders to ensure that I deliver the outcomes that Muslims across Australia expect from my office.
2: Home Affairs Minister Tony Burke says neo-Nazi groups will not be allowed to avoid Australia's hate laws simply by changing their names. The White Australia Group has officially been banned and providing support, recruitment or association with the organisation is now a criminal offence, punishable by up to 15 years in prison. The group was previously known as the National Socialist Network and the European Australian Movement. Mr. Burke says the laws are designed to stop extremist groups from assuming new identities.
4: The way the legislation works in the phoenixing part of the question is once an organisation has been listed, then if they try to reform under a new name, effectively it's a simple regulation change. We don't need to start the process from the start again.
2: US President Donald Trump has refused to comment about a potential war between China and the United States over Taiwan. Speaking to journalists on his return flight from a state visit to Beijing, he said he listened to President Xi Jinping about Beijing's opposition to Taiwanese independence, but stressed he hadn't expressed an opinion. With a fragile ceasefire taking place with Iran, Mr. Trump played down any talk of conflict between the two superpowers over Taiwan.
5: I think the last thing we need right now is a war. That's 9,500.

0: miles away. I think that's the last thing we need. We're doing very well.
1: Would the U.S. defend Taiwan if it came to it?
0: I don't want to say. I'm not going to say that. There's only one person that knows that. You know who it is? Me.
2: Security officials in northwest Pakistan say militants have attacked an army post, killing at least 8 soldiers and wounding 39 others. 9 of the attackers were reportedly killed. More from the BBC's Caroline Davis in Islamabad.
3: According to Pakistan officials, the militants rammed a vehicle filled with explosives into the camp before opening fire at the outpost, a security installation used to counter cross-border attacks. The Pakistani Taliban has been reported to have claimed the attack. Last weekend, many police officers were killed in a similar incident in Banu, also close to Afghanistan's border. Pakistan has repeatedly blamed the Afghan Taliban for harbouring militant groups, reigniting a conflict between the two countries in February by launching missile strikes.
2: Queensland's Premier is remaining tight-lipped about how much it's cost to secure the NRL Magic Round extension. A new deal announced earlier this week will keep the annual showpiece event at Lang Park until 2032, staving off interstate and New Zealand interest. David Crisafulli says he can't reveal the price tag, citing commercial confidentiality.
4: Some of the crazy dollars that you heard other states offering, it wasn't about the money. We were never held to ransom. The NRL never said, this is the offer, do this, match this. It was always about two visions lining up.
2: 5 Italian nationals have died following a scuba diving accident in the Maldives. Italy's foreign ministry says the group was exploring a series of underwater caves at a depth of around 50 metres in Vavu Atoll. 4 of the divers were affiliated with the University of Genoa, including a professor and her daughter. In the AFL, the Sydney Swans have hung on for a gritty 6-point victory over Collingwood at the SCG, and Gold Coast extended its winning streak in Darwin to 10 matches, downing Port Adelaide by 25 points. You're up to date with the latest from ABC News.
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6: Good morning. If you were just listening to Nightlife a few minutes ago, we had a slight end to the Limerick competition. It didn't go so well for me, and some of you have said, stick to your day job. I had to use the line with Suzanne because we are, as a country, coming at this competition from so many thousands of kilometres away that we were putting the pest in Budapest. Bobsled says, Ashwin, I don't know if you put the pest in Budapest, but you may have put the bull in Istanbul. As far as my Limerick career goes, I put the nope in Constantinople. Ray welcomes Stu and I to the show, Tom as well. Thank you for so many good messages. Joel enjoying, and Latif enjoying the show. Ray has mentioned the Mother's Day and really enjoying the Mother's Day segment last week. We have another music special coming up next tomorrow as well, I think. We'll go for something different. But yeah, stick around for that program as well. Right now, as always, we kick off with the quiz. So if there's something that you would like, well, if you'd like to win the overseas, the ABC Radio Overnights fridge magnet, give us a call on 1300 800 222. 1300 800 222. The text line is 0437 774 774. And then after that, for the rest of the program, in the second hour, we will dive into this contest between Australia and Finland, the two front runners for Eurovision. You'll hear some of the music in that great rivalry, that great European rivalry up there with Prussia versus the Ottomans. It's Australia versus Finland. It's the new kingpin rivalry of Eurovision. So we'll look at that. And then we have a musician for you in the third hour who was a police officer for decades and is now a singer-songwriter, 30 years in the force. And how does that career dealing with tragedy and some of the darkest elements of society turn into great music? There's a lot of depth there, I'm sure. So you'll find out about his career in the third hour of the show. And mushrooms seems to have sparked an interest. We will look at humble mushroom and how, is it getting the respect that it deserves in this country? If not, let's see what can be done for it. That's coming up, and the Mushroom Festival will profile for you in the third hour. 1300 800 222 is the number to call in to play the quiz. Some of the lines are lighting up already, but let's start off with some music. This is the Screaming Jets here on ABC Radio, Overnights.

That's Better by the Screaming Jets. Maybe one for the truck drivers than the rest of you who may have been just falling asleep. We'll keep it a bit gentle, I think, for the rest of the night, at least until breakfast arrives. Donald says, mushrooms. I was friends with a mushroom because he was a fun guy to be around. But when we went out for drinks, he couldn't get into the club. He wasn't mold enough, says Donald. And Bobsled writes, as for Australia-Finland rivalry, we'll put the can in Canberra and the sink in Helsinki. Bobsled, shots fired there. Bobsled, I heard you for the first time on the radio, so it's good to know that you're out there. You're a real person. 1300, 800.

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2: Good morning, Ashwin.
0: You would have had a life as a poet at some point, a limericist, wouldn't you?
2: I don't know about limericks. Oh, I did, actually. I used to write haikus.
0: Oh, yeah, because of the Japanese heritage.
2: Yeah. But I did write romantic sort of poetry when I was, you know, heartbroken after, you know. Yeah. Anyway, when I was a younger person, I wrote lots of poetry.
0: Yeah, good to let the feelings out. But did you find the haikus didn't have enough syllables to deal with heartbreak?
2: Oh, yeah, exactly.
0: Okay.
2: Haikus are a challenge, actually. They're very, quite challenging. Yeah, difficult. Difficult, but very rewarding.
0: Very much so. You have to be quite succinct as well.
2: Yes.
0: Well, let's see if we can get you on the board, April, with your first question, which is, what term is used for the outer coloured part of a peel of a citrus fruit when it is used as flavouring?
2: Zest.
0: Zest is correct. Question two, April. Rapa Nui. Rapa Nui, also known as Easter Island, is administered by which South American country?
2: Yes, I know it's one of those ones down there.
0: Yeah.
2: Oh.
0: We're more familiar with the heads, aren't we, the symbolism of it, than who owns it.
2: Absolutely, yeah. I'm not confident. I'm going to have a stab in the dark.
0: Yeah.
2: And go for, okay, so not one of those two.
0: Have a guess.
2: I don't think it's right, but I'm going to say Colombia.
0: It's not Colombia, but you are narrowing it down for everyone else, April.
2: Okay.
0: Thank you for
2: Can
0: calling.
2: Can I do a quick shout-out before I go, since you're not on rapid fire yet?
0: No.
2: from my friend Arani in Melbourne. And Jen, who did hear me and was thrilled, and also for Robin in the UK.
0: Robin in the UK. Yeah, I hope to hear from him one day again. But
2: Thanks
0: for calling, April.
2: Thank you. Thanks, Ashwin. Thanks for the show. And mushrooms, I'm looking forward to hearing that segment.
0: I can imagine you like the mushroom because, you know, from the Ayurvedic lifestyle, you wouldn't be averse to a good mushroom curry.
2: Yeah, although my love of mushrooms is more with Japan again because they have incredible mushrooms in Japan, and there's a very, very, very expensive one which is called matsutake, which I have never eaten because at the time that I was in Japan, which was a good 20 years ago, they were like $100 for one mushroom.
0: Because I feel guilty if I buy a shiitake mushroom. It feels too decadent at the supermarket when there's button mushrooms that are much cheaper. So this is a next-level shiitake mushroom in flavour.
2: Oh, just incredible. And it's seasonal, of course. They're only available for a very limited time of the year.
0: Okay. Matsutake, did you say?
2: Matsutake. They're grown on pine trees, on pine wood, which is matsu, the Japanese pine. They're very, very, very special.
0: Oh, good tip, April. Thanks for sharing that with us.
2: Yep, okay. Thanks, Ed. Thanks. Bye, Ashwin. Good night.
0: Bye. Fran in Tura has it correct. Which is this country that administers Easter Island? Peter has called in. Let me get the right mouse. There's so many mice in front of me. That's the correct one. Peter in Sydney, good morning.
3: Good morning. I believe it's the often mispronounced country of Chile.
0: Chile, because I used to say Chile sometimes and you feel guilty afterwards. Chile, have you ever been travelling around South America and biking and enjoying the sights?
3: No, I haven't, but I know Argentinian, Spanish and Italian and a lot of other languages have the eh sound that we don't have in English.
0: Chile, yeah.
3: Because we have E and eh, like a long, you know, drawn out version. Of course, we have E, like chili.
0: Yeah, so we don't say eh. I'm just trying to think, is there any word in English that has the eh sound?
3: There probably is. Oh, you were talking about this last night.
0: Yes, MT, dreamt.
3: Yeah, I don't know, but what is true is we have the schwa for almost any vowel of convenience.
0: The schwa is the extra A sound, isn't it?
3: So when I say, what's a good word? I can't think. Blurb.
0: Yes.
3: It's a schwa in the middle, even though it's UR. Blurb. Or if I say it quickly, it's blurb.
0: Yeah. There was a phase where we deleted schwas. I know in India, if you go to the north of India, they say Ram. But if in the south, they say Rama. Or they call the elephant god Ganesha in the south, Ganesh in the north. They delete the A's.
3: Yeah, so the A at the end is pronounced like a schwa,
0: schwa.
3: Ganesha.
0: Yeah, they delete
3: even,
0: the
3: even
0: A's.
3: Even the first A is almost a schwa, Ganesha.
0: Ganesha versus Ganesh.
3: Yeah, which is an A, which should be Ganesha. Ganesha. Sorry, yeah. I'm spelling it missing correctly in my head.
0: Yeah, it's an interesting phase we went through, the way we pronounce different sounds. So interesting. So it is Chile for your correct answer for question two.
3: Before we go to the next question, you were talking about the screenshotting last night. I couldn't ring last night.
0: I'll just update people. So I just discovered yesterday you can swipe with your whole palm left to right on an Android and it screenshots, yes.
3: Yeah, well, unlike you, the first thing I do when I get a new... I've only probably had a couple of new phones with special, you know, with gestures for screenshotting. But my previous phone was a Xiaomi, and that one had a range of things you could select for easy screenshotting. One of them was you could just press, hold the back button for, like, more than a second, and it would screenshot the page. And the current one I have, which is a Motorola... anybody happens to own one, if you you can choose to either tap on them. You just go into the gestures menu. You can choose to tap twice on the back, which I found didn't work very well. But the other one is if you just hit the recents button on the left.
0: Yes.
3: Shows you all the open apps, like in a small picture of all the open apps. You can toggle through them.
0: Yeah.
3: If you hit the recents button, you can screenshot any one of those images in the list. It's got a little pair of scissors as a picture.
0: That's much more convenient because I was used to, you know, you have to get three fingers on different buttons. It's almost like striking an F-sharp chord just to take a screenshot. So there's all these easier ways now.
3: Of course, you can turn on gestures, but I haven't owned a recent Samsung. Do they have the gestures on by default, I guess, on yours, if it's a Samsung?
0: They may. I don't even know what gestures are.
3: Well, that's like three-finger swipes, two-finger swipe.
0: Oh, that's right, yes. Yeah, Jess, so, that makes sense. Yeah, using hand signals to get your life achieved. Okay.
3: I don't trust my fingers to do the one that the phone interprets as what I want.
0: No.
3: That's why.
0: No, as we get older, our fingers put on weight and they hit things we don't want them to, so it's best to keep it simple.
3: Anyway, give me another question.
0: Okay, question two. Who was everyone's first friend on MySpace?
3: Oh, my goodness. I'm definitely older than you, but I'm not young.
0: Did you have a MySpace?
3: No.
0: You skipped that MySpace. You went straight to Facebook.
3: Well, I come from DOS.
0: Okay. That was before friends, wasn't it? DOS.
3: I still have friends who wanted me to join their Morse code, you know. You know, I think no, come on. Like, are we still in the 18th century?
0: Yeah, I wish I had a good Morse code question for you. Now, this is a very 90s question.
3: Yeah, that's all right. I probably do know, but I just, you know, it's back there and I've never used it since I heard it 30 years ago.
0: Yeah.
3: 20 years ago, whatever.
0: Yeah, a while ago. We'll have a crack at this one. Basically, you joined MySpace and you had to be friends with this person straight away. What was the person's name?
3: Wasn't Mark Zuckerberg, so we don't... Or Mark Sugar Mountain, as his name means. Zucker is German for sugar.
0: Yes.
3: And Berg is probably like, everybody knows.
0: Like an
3: German
0: iceberg,
3: For mountain. Yeah. Anyway. Bill Gates.
0: Bill Gates is not correct, but it's not a Bill, but not a bad guess. Thanks, Peter.
3: No worries, bye.
0: Peter there calling in Sydney. Missed the MySpace. I assumed everyone had a MySpace account at some point. Cameron in South Perth will be delighted. I do not have a music question for him. Hello, Cameron.
4: You've got a music question for me?
0: No music question. It's a MySpace question, though. Did you ever join MySpace?
4: No, I never. No, I really don't know what you're talking about.
0: Well, look, if you get this wrong, the question goes into pass mode, so the next person can pass on it. But it's only been answered incorrectly once, so I have to ask it to you.
4: Yeah, can I ask you a question?
0: Sure.
4: Did you say earlier in your program that you were on again tomorrow night?
0: Just tomorrow. I'm doing the weekend, so.

0: Yeah, I've got a music special as part of tomorrow. Yeah.
1: Oh, but not a quiz.
0: Oh, another quiz. It's the same show tomorrow. But Tom from Whittlesea just said he really enjoyed the Mother's Day special last week. And I was just mentioning I'm doing another one tomorrow. Not a Mother's Day one, quite a different theme. So that's all I'd said. But yeah, it's the same usual show with a quiz from tomorrow.
1: Yeah, and Sunday?
0: Tomorrow is, what are we, Saturday morning now? Yes, I'm doing Sunday morning. And then Francis is doing Trevor's shift, the weekdays at the moment.
1: All right. Okay.
0: Yeah, that's the flip around. I think Trevor's away for a few weeks travelling.
1: Yeah. Now, I don't eat mushrooms because I ate some, what I was told was field-picked mushrooms out of my farm, and it was the worst night of my life.
0: No, that's dangerous. Field-pick, I just trust the supermarkets with my mushrooms. Yeah, you've got to be careful. Picking your own. Well, this is not a mushroom question yet, Cameron. It's who was everyone's first friend on MySpace?
1: I'll say Ray.
0: Oh, I like that name. It's a similar popularity of name, but it's not Ray, Cameron. So we'll talk another night.
1: Tomorrow night. Thank you.
0: Tomorrow. Thank you there. Yeah, a few of you have this correct. Maybe 90s kids. Leaf has it correct. Chris and Southern Waters. Yeah, a few of you have this right. We're talking about the schwa deletion, the deletion of the word in English. Maureen from Carlingford says, hi there, kept and bent are two examples of that sound, like chile, chile, kept, bent are two examples, plenty of others. I love these language deep dives. We haven't had a single linguist on the program that I've done it, so I think it's worth a conversation with one. We'll find a good language topic to dive into. Stuart is in Victor Harbour for the quiz. Hello, Stuart.
2: It's chilly, mate. Don't worry about it.
0: That's been answered. That's correct, Chile.
2: No, I'm just saying this Chile is just absolute pseudo-nonsense.
0: Oh, you say Chile. You say Chile.
2: Oh, it's, well, yeah.
0: Oh, no. Everyone's saying Chile over there.
2: Well, I can't be bothered with Chile. It's just some sort of pretentious nonsense.
0: Oh, is that like when you say Paris rather than Paris?
2: Oh, that's just absolute nonsense too. just get on with it. Hey, that conversation you had with that chap sounded like something in the Abbott Costello routine for a while.
0: I can't remember what it was. Were we talking
2: about the Susquehanna Hat Company? Do you remember that?
0: I don't. I remember the one sketch of this. Yeah, the baseball sketch is the only one I remember.
2: There's another one, but it's really funny. Susquehanna Hat Company. Now, I don't know how you spell Susquehanna, but it sounds a bit like, well, it could be the name of a country, couldn't it, Susquehanna?
0: Sounds Canadian, Saskatchewan, Saskatoon.
2: Right, there we go. You've got it. Well done.
0: Very good. So now, one point for me.
2: When I was a kid, I used to go mushroom. It was great. You know, because it was in the outskirts of the suburbs back in about 1965. Excuse me, Ash, I'm just going back and waffling, but I'm a bit tired, actually, but I just can't sleep.
0: That's okay. Did you have to be quite careful, though?
2: You, eh?
0: You didn't poison yourself by accident.
2: Oh, no, hell no. We used to go, the mushrooms are quite easy to tell. You can tell, the brown one underneath, you can tell straight away.
0: Yeah.
2: I mean, we used to go, as paddocks was full of them. We always kept bringing them back about, it was great fun. You know, really, a real, we were kids then.
0: Yeah.
2: Forget MySpace and everything. Get out.
0: Well, you can pass on the MySpace question.
2: I've heard of it, mate, but I wouldn't have it. Not a bloke in Western Australia. I wouldn't have a clue what it is.
0: Yeah, because
2: I'm on a landline, mate. I haven't even got a mobile phone.
0: Your mental health is probably much better because you didn't spend your whole 90s looking at MySpace and then Facebook.
2: I could do it in the 90s, but now I'm blind. I can't do it at all. That's all right.
0: That's okay, but I think you've saved it. This has been good for you to not know the answer to this question.
2: I could either guess any. If I ever got this, that's a mom disqualified, aren't I?
0: You are disqualified if you get it wrong. That's the only.
2: No, I'm not doing it, mate.
0: Okay.
2: I was going to say, I can't say it because I'll be disqualified.
0: Yeah, let's not, because I don't want to get you disqualified prematurely.
2: Okay, that sounds fine to me. What is it, mate? You can spill the beans or what?
0: Oh, no, someone can come back to it because it's a past question.
2: Oh, I've got to give it a complete miss.
0: Yes.
2: Please make nothing. Computer related, please.
0: Okay, so would you like a fiction novel kind of question or a classical music question?
2: Well, there you go. What a choice. I might go back to MySpace. Hang on a minute. I'll go fictional book, mate.
0: Okay. Timothy, Tiny Tim Cratchit is a character in which Charles Dickens novel?
2: Oh, that's a. Oh, crikey. A Christmas Tale?

0: Polly Tibbetts. Now I'm trying to think of it.
1: A Christmas something. You're right.
0: A Christmas Carol.
1: It is a Christmas Carol.
0: Yeah, and that was I remember that. I read all the Dickens. I used to read them. You ever read them, Ashwin? Have you read
1: Dickens? I tried reading A Bleak House, and these descriptions are way too long for me. I think because I was a 90s kid, I just couldn't handle it. I was raised on MySpace.
0: Well, that's what happens, mate. You sit down and watch Castaway or a movie, and I watch about 5 minutes of the good bits, and you don't even bother with the rest. It's just immediate gratification.
1: That's
0: the world
1: right.
0: has gone down the gurgler.
1: I've been ruined. When you were bringing the mushrooms home, were you singing a song from A Christmas Carol? Did you ever, like the Seven Dwarfs, did you have a song to bring the mushrooms home to?
0: No, nothing that sort of fanciful. Just my two brothers and my brother, oldest brother's about, I spent a night at the time, I was about seven, my other one was about six or five. We used to have a lot of fun, mate.
1: Yeah.
0: Just getting around in the paddocks and you'd be out all day. And now if you've got, seriously, Ashwin, you notice now if you've got a couple of kids walking down the road, say a 10-year-old by themselves, people get concerned and they'll ring the police.
1: They do. Kids are way more supervised. I know my brother and I used to run around and disappear for a day and come home, and now he's got kids. Every minute is monitored. Yeah.
0: It's just really sad. Do you know in America, just briefly, there was one instance, this is true apparently, in New Jersey. There's some two kids walking down the road. This sounds like a joke. It's not, though. There's a couple of kids walking down the road. The mother was, someone reported to the police. The mother came back home, and what happened? She actually said, well, the kids were allowed to walk around, and she was arrested for not supervising her children or something. She might have got a good bit aggressive, I don't know. But the whole thing was the mother was taken to the lockup, and the kids were definitely alone.
1: Right.
0: Now, work that out.
1: Yeah. Very different times.
0: Seriously, mate, it's just, when you were a kid, did you get picked up in a car at school?
1: No, we used to cycle 5 kilometres to school. And
0: exactly. Yeah. Is that in New Zealand, was it?
1: New Zealand. And it's also, I grew up in a town of 40,000 people. If you're in Sydney, Melbourne, Brisbane, and there's cars, just parents these days just monitor more, I think, than country kids in the 90s and 80s and before.
0: It's actually, people are being so mighty coddled, they're just... They're not ready for life, mate.
1: No, that is.
0: That's why you got people who are just, we got kids now, killing themselves.
1: Yeah, well, resilience is important. You are right. How do you train resilience?
0: It's just an observation, and I know it sounds it's a bit of a morbid subject, but really it's pretty sad, eh?
1: Well, it's a big subject. Maybe let's come back to that because we've got an open line as well.
0: I'll give it a miss. I think I'm spoiling everyone's evening.
1: No, I think I love these side tangents as well because they throw out really good insights and quirks like how to open your phone properly. But I have a question for you, Stuart.
0: I've got a 1985 model.
1: Oh, so yeah. You're fine. You just flip it open.
0: I can't.
1: Pick it up. Okay. You've answered A Christmas Carol. Question two. Which German composer wrote 5 piano concertos, the fifth of which gained the nickname Emperor?
0: Was that Bach?
1: It's not Bach. There's not too many left. So
0: talking to the dog. Hang on a minute.
1: Stuart, I'll leave it on that one with you tonight. Let's chat another night.
0: Nice talking to you, Ashwin.
1: You too as well. Stuart there in Victor Harbour. It's not Bach. So there's not too many left. Anonymous writes, the good old days with Stuart. Oh, and I can't read the rest of it. Sometimes I start reading a text and I just realize, I can't finish that one live on air. You'll have to be in the ABC studios. Only Stuart and I in the studio know what that said. Lincoln has called in from Berry's Creek in Gippsland. Hello, Lincoln.
2: Hello, Ashwin. How are you, mate?
1: I'm good, thank you, Lincoln. Did you listen to classical music growing up?
2: Yeah, I like Apocalypse Now, the war film, and they did Ride of the Valkyries, you know.
1: Who scored that?
2: Ride of the Valkyries. Good question. Beethoven, it could have been.
1: Okay. What's your answer to this one? It's a German composer who wrote 5 piano concertos, the fifth of which gained the nickname Emperor.
2: A German composer.
1: And it's not Bach.
2: I might try Strauss.
1: It's not Strauss either, Lincoln, but the next person has the chance of passing on it. So let's chat another night.

0: Have a good night, Monica.
1: You too. Thank you, Lincoln, for calling in. You are listening to ABC Radio Overnights. I'm Ashwin, and Stuart's there in the studio picking up the phone. We are talking mushrooms today, the Eurovision battle between Finland and Australia. But as always, at this point of the evening, we're in the middle of a quiz, and Greg has called in from Ryde. Hello, Greg.
2: G'day, Fred. Ashwin, sorry. How are you going, mate?
1: That's okay. How's your evening been?
2: Too bad, mate. I listened to the NRL earlier on in the gather round in Suncorp, and I've been on the computer trying to get it to go because it's playing up. It's Windows 7, which morphed into a Windows 10, and it's 10 years out of date.
1: And you're sick of updating now. You're just going to stay on Windows 10 from here on?
2: Yes, I don't think I should rush out and get a Windows 11 brand-new computer over $1,000. I paid $1,500 for this, what I've got now. But I was very, very fortunate. I went on a radio quiz on a commercial station.
1: Yeah.
2: I won the first prize, which was $1,000 from Harvey Norman, and I just put $500 out of my savings towards it and bought an i7 dual core, top of the range, 1 terabyte, and 512, whatever it is, gigabytes, I think it was. And it's been with me ever since.
1: Well, Greg, I think that will cover you. If you're just watching the NRL and you're just ringing up for the quiz, if you're not doing any video editing and you're not making movies and things, maybe
2: I'm not that good,
1: right.
2: I'm a mug punter when it comes to PCs.
1: No, well, let me put this question to you. And some of you, Hillary, and has it correct in the text line. So does Sandra from Perth. What do you think of this? Would you like to pass on this question, Greg?
2: Please, I've got an idea, but it may be wrong, so okay. I don't want to go out first. So please allow me to ask another question.
1: Sure. So everyone who's listening, you can come back to that question. Which composer wrote 5 piano concertos, the fifth of which gained the nickname Emperor? And the other open question is, who was everyone's best friend on MySpace? But let's move on to a new question. Sorry?
2: Have I got that?
1: That's an open question if you want to try. Otherwise, I'll move you to a new question.
2: No, I want a new question, please.
1: Okay, here's a new question. What are the 5 Olympic rings meant to represent?
2: The 5 continents.
1: Yes, continents is correct. Another question for you, Greg. What period of the day does the adjective crepuscular refer to?
2: I think I'll just suggest maybe morning.
1: Sorry, who?
2: Morning.
1: It's not morning.
2: Okay, mate. Listen, you have a great night, okay?
1: Thank you, Greg, and you too.
2: Thank you, mate. See you later.
1: 1300 800 222 is the number to call in if you'd like to join the quiz, 0437 774 774. And if you're listening newly to the program, you get 1 point for every correct answer, and you can have up to 2 questions correct, which just gives everyone a chance to have a chance at winning the quiz rather than just the last caller. So we kind of like to do it that way on overnights. Lots of formats work, but that's our approach to it here on the program. Ray has called in from Perth. Hello, Ray.
3: Hi, how are you going?
1: Yeah, good, thanks as well. So, new question for you, because we have the answer correct about the Olympics. Would you like a question on... Oh, no, sorry, one question remains open, which is, to what period of the day does the adjective...
3: I prefer the other questions that haven't been answered yet.
1: Oh, okay. No, I will let you go back to a past question. So, which one did you want to take for that?
3: Whichever you want to put through.
1: So the 2 past questions are, who was everyone's first friend on MySpace, or which German composer wrote 5 piano concertos, the fifth of which gained the nickname Emperor?
3: The first one, is it Tom Anderson?
1: It was Tom Anderson, yeah. Did you have a MySpace?
3: No.
1: Okay, all right. No, Tom was everyone's friend. Apparently he sold it for $400 million and just became a photographer. So he's living the dream since then.
3: Right.
1: Well, Ray, let's move you to the next question, which hasn't been answered yet. To what period of the day does the adjective crepuscular refer? Sorry?
3: I've got the other one for you, composer.
1: Oh, okay, the other past question. So that question is, which German composer wrote 5 piano concertos, the fifth of which gained the nickname Emperor?
3: Could it be Handel?
1: It's not Handel.
3: Right, well, what happened?
1: So you have your 1 point tonight, Ray, for calling in.
3: Okay, thanks a lot.
1: Thank you.
3: Well, at least we got rid of one of the questions.
1: You have. You've cleared it for us. Thank you, Ray.
3: Okay, thanks.
1: April is correct about that composer. Yeah, Fran is right about the time of day for that crepuscular question. April as well for that. And Jenny in Glenbrook, what does crepuscular refer to? If you know, you can join the quiz. 1300 800 222 is the number. Roz has called in from Bundoora. Hello, Roz.
0: Good evening, Ashwin.
1: Roz, this question we're on to now is to what? Well, there's a past question open about the...
0: Okay, I can answer the
1: composer.
0: Beethoven fifth.
1: Beethoven it was. Okay, so that's one point for you.
0: The piano concerto was called The Emperor.
1: Ah, what? How would you describe it?
0: What, the Beethoven piece?
1: Yes, are you familiar with the work?
0: Oh, yes, I am. It's a very grand work. It's wonderful.
1: Takes you on a journey, does it?
0: It definitely does. It's okay. It's a big work.
1: How long does it last for?
0: Oh, it's got, I don't know, I'm out of...

0: it's a major work anyway. If you had it in a concert, it would be, you know, half the concert.
1: Mm. You have to devote a morning to it probably to get through the whole thing.
0: It's very grand.
1: Okay. Well, that
0: it was written, for, what is it, Franz Ferdinand or something? I don't know, one of those Austrian, Prussian, you know, things.
1: I mean, it was Laffan.
0: Oh, actually, Ashwin, I wrote what did you call it? When Susan, I just turned Susan's show on.
1: But she was taking limericks, wasn't she?
0: And I quickly wrote a limerick. Do you want to hear it?
1: Okay, give us a quick limerick then.
0: Okay. You're a vision, you love or you hate it, but regardless of how they will rate it, Delta's done well. Europe says, what the hell? It's not right that an Aussie could take it.
1: Yeah, I like it. That was the theme I was thinking of as well. We're such a curveball entry. So I like it. Okay. Stu normally gives points for songs, but I think we'll give you one for that. Okay. Now.
0: Well, that's my 2 points then, isn't it?
1: I think that is. That is your two points for the evening. Okay. That was easy, Roz. Thank you.
0: No.
1: Some good facts about Beethoven as well. You had to have some time for Beethoven. It's not like ABBA. Like you could just put 3 minutes on the way and you've gotten through Dancing Queen, but not the case for Beethoven's symphonies. Trev is in Surfer's Paradise. Hello, Trev.
2: Oh, how are you going, Ashwin?
1: Good. Sounded like you were calling us from the bathroom.
2: Look, I was on the other side of the lounge room.
1: Oh, that's okay. Come running over. Now, Trev, before you call us, do you put on a Beethoven symphony, any kind of music to get you in the mood?
2: Look, Beethoven is a bit too heavy for me. Yeah, when you listen to Beethoven, it actually makes your heart race.
1: Yeah. Too much emotion for that late at night.
2: Yeah, it is. And I love him in the same way as I love a lot of other composers. But Beethoven, you got to be in the right mood.
1: Yeah, sometimes you just want the bluey soundtrack.
2: Yeah, I know. You know what? Look, somebody mentioned Haydn, and Haydn's Trumpet Concerto is something that is quite magical.
1: Mm. Yeah, you're right, though. You have to be in the mood for magic. Sometimes you just want to be sitting lightly and enjoying the frivolity of life. So let me put a question to you, Trev. You can pass on this or you can continue. That is, to what period of the day does the adjective crepuscular refer?
2: If I had to answer it, I would have a guess, but I will pass.
1: Pass. So that is now a pass question if someone would like to come back to it. Question for you, Trev. When a cricket umpire sticks both hands above their head, what are they signalling?

0: And I got six runs just by being there and was in a... I don't want to talk about this.
1: But I like that because you don't want to get hit in the ribs. Everyone thinks cricket's a gentleman's game, but it's quite dangerous.
0: Oh, no, it's a hard game. It's as bad as boxing.
1: It is.
0: Yeah.
1: It's boxing at 140 kilometres an hour.
0: Yeah, I know. The other guy's a long way away, but boy.
1: So did your son hit that six runs out of fear, just closed his eyes and swung?
0: Look, when he got the runs, it was just little bits off the bat. But as a bowler, there was one time he was hopeless, and yet he got a hat-trick simply because... nobody can understand his bowling style.
1: I can imagine he would have got some unconventionality from you, so he just put that into his technique.
0: Oh, it was unconventionality, but also the fact that none of my family, apart from my daughter, are great sports people.
1: So he was just running all over the place and his run-up, and people didn't know where the ball was coming from.
0: Look, when he bowled, he'd bowl a medium pace, and it'll bounce once, and then occasionally, like he was a young kid, and it'd bowl a second time just on the stumps.
1: I think that happens when you try to do a bouncer and you're not quite fast enough to bounce someone, so it just ends up bouncing three times.
0: Yeah, there's lots of stories, but I'll tell you something. Every Saturday, you know, for 6 months I go out and watch cricket, and then in winter I go out and watch my kids play basketball, and it's the best thing to do.
1: That's the best, yeah.
0: Really, it's, you know, it's just so enjoyable.
1: Yeah, because you get to live vicariously, I think, see what happens with their sporting futures.
0: Yeah, yeah. I don't want to bask in the reflected glory of my children, and they're certainly not going to bask in the reflected glory of their dad. I know that.
1: No, you've got your own glory. In fact, someone has texted while you're talking to say, good on you, Trev. When's the book coming out?
0: Oh, God. All right. I did some work on it tonight, and the other day I was talking to Francis and he said the same thing, and I went, how does Francis Leach know about my book? But he's obviously looked at my thing on the ABC. And when's it coming out? Put pressure on me, bully me. I want it to be out this year.
1: It sounds like it was your publisher in the text message line, just pretending to be a texter.
0: Oh, look, if there's a publisher around who will grab me by the scruff of the collar and go, get your book bloody finished, you idiot, that's what I want.
1: You need a coach.
0: I'm struggling over the last chapter.
1: Yeah, that's the hardest part, but just take your time, Trev. You can't hurry greatness, so take your time and finish it properly.
0: Greatness is a big word. How about mediocrity? Yeah.
1: Can't hurry mediocrity either. Trev, let's chat another night.
0: Oh, did I get a question right?
1: Hang on. Yeah, you got the six right. You've got, you've one correct. Okay.
0: Right.
1: I owe you a second question.
0: I've been rabbiting on.
1: No, let's get to another question. Let's rabbit on to a second question. Okay. What is the name for the two muscular chambers of the heart that pump out blood?
0: Four chambers of the heart.
1: Two muscular chambers of the heart. Yeah, ventricles.
0: Ventricles and atricles. Ventricles.
1: Ventricles is correct, Trev. That's 2 points for you.
0: Well, can we have a round of applause for Trev?
1: Round of applause for Trevor. Okay. Oh, someone says it's vicariously, not vicariously.
0: Well, that sounds like something Eric would say.
1: Yeah, I miss Eric. Trev, let's chat another night.
0: Thanks, Ashwin. Good night, and I'll wait to see if I either win or lose.
1: We will find out in 10 minutes. That is Trevor calling in. Ventriculous, says Sandra in Perth. Tara has called in, Truckee on the road. Hello, Tara.

0: G'day, Ashwin. How are you, mate?
1: I'm good. Do you say ventricle or, vicarious or vicarious?
0: Vicarious.
1: You say vicarious. Yeah, I thought a lot of people said vicarious. We have a vicarious in the text message line. Okay. Question.
0: There's always got to be someone who wants to be different.
1: Always, always. An oddball when it comes to vicarious, vicarious. Well, let's put that question to you then. Now, Trev had ventricles correct, so your new question, Tara, is Sting, Stuart Copeland, and Henry Padovani formed which rock band in 1977?
0: I think that's the Police. I was going to answer the other one with the...
1: Oh, yes. It is the Police.
0: The other one is Police, yeah, and the other one is, if I remember rightly, it's Twilight.
1: Now, what was the...
0: Daylight.
1: Yes. What does crepuscular refer to? Evening. That's right.
0: Yeah, just before dawn.
1: Evening. But dusk, twilight.
0: Evening.
1: Yes. Okay. All right. That is fine. That's two for you then, Tara.
0: Oh, sweet.
1: You're on the board. Thank you.
0: Thanks, mate.
1: And Trev, it was Chipper from Kippering about the book. I will buy it. So, yeah, Trev, you have your first customer. Just have to finish that last chapter, but you don't want to rush it because that's all people remember. People remember how you left them. Don't rush. Karen is in Altona Meadows. Hello, Karen.
2: Hello.
1: Karen, would you like a question on music or science?
2: Have you got any past questions left?
1: Okay, past questions. We've done Crepuscular, we've done Beethoven, we've done Tom. I think that's all. All the past questions are gone.
2: I knew those, right?
1: Yeah, unfortunately not. But I'll give you an option, though. You can have, a music question or a science question.
2: I'll try science.
1: Okay. There are two elements that are in liquid state at room temperature. Name one of them.
2: Liquid state at room temperature. Any clues?
1: Okay. One of them is a bit, silvery in colour. I'll give you that clue.
2: Okay. Good question. Yeah, I've known so many tonight.
1: Yeah, this is a trickier one. I think it's in the realm of science. One of them is much more famous than the other, but there's two elements that you might have seen videos or movies where it's liquid at room temperature.
2: Yeah, I'm just trying to think of the... One thing I'm trying to think of, I can't really come to mind. You haven't got the first letter, I suppose.
1: No, I can only give you a clue that it's a bit, one of them is silvery in colour.
2: Yeah, I think it's that one they put in the thermometers. I'm just not sure of the name of this. Let me think of a liquid.
1: Yeah.
2: Any old liquid.
1: Have a guess at a liquid.
2: Scientific liquid. Let me think. I can't think of anything, honestly. I think it's the one that goes in the barometer.
1: I'll leave that for the next person, but you're narrowing it down, Karen. Thank you.
2: Thank you.
1: Fran has it correct, as does Sandra in Perth. April says vicarious is fine. Okay, we have two contestants left in this quiz. Let's see if we can get to the bottom of this problem, this element that is in a liquid state at room temperature. Can you tell us one? Hi, Danny in Brisbane.
3: Good morning, Ashwin. How are you, sir?
1: I'm good. You sound quite chipper. Are you a night shift worker? How come you're so full of energy?
3: No, I fell asleep in the middle of the footy last night. The Dolphins got top over South Sydney in the rugby league.
1: Yes.
3: I fell asleep. I just woke up about half an hour ago, so... Yes, I'm just working on some music. I've got working on a book as well myself, and I do have a CD and a DVD because I was a member of the Sunshine Coast Blues Club.
1: Well, one day when you call and you can just give us a little play of your guitar or something.
3: Well, I've got something here for you. This is the start of the riff of my CD, which I'm trying to finish.
1: Just give us a few seconds, Danny, and then I'll have to get you into a question.
3: Yeah, okay, Ashwin. Goes.

0: Danny, can I get you back on the line? It's just cutting out a little bit. Danny?
1: Yes, sir.
0: Sorry, it was just the way it was coming through the phone. We could hear the high notes, but the low notes weren't coming through as well. But I get the riff. I like it. I like it. It's a bit rock and roll. Okay, let me get you the question. There are two elements that are in a liquid state at room temperature. Name one of them.
1: One of them. Mercury, I think.
0: Yes. Mercury is one.
1: Bromine, is it?
0: Bromine is the other. And mercury, I believe, is the one in thermometers. So Karen was almost there. Kurt has it correct. April and Nadia has it correct. Okay, let's go. Second question for you, Danny. The line, Friday night.
1: The mind, did you say mind?
0: No, sorry, the line, Alpha Limerick. The line, Friday night and the lights are low, opens the first verse of which ABBA song?
1: Which ABBA song did you say?
0: Yes, Friday nights and the lights are low.
1: It's Friday night and the lights are low. You are the dancing queen.
0: It is dancing queen. I like how you're saying it as well. Danny, that's two for you. Thank you.
1: Is that in the key of G? Something at the lights are low.
0: Yes,
1: you are the dancing queen. Young and sweet, only
0: 17. Danny, I've got to get one more in, but Stuart's given you a point for singing. Thanks for calling in.
1: Great, thanks, Ashwin.
0: Thank you. Danny there in Brisbane. Our last caller for the evening is Anne-Marie in North Ringwood. Hello, Anne-Marie.
2: Oh, hello. I thought I'd miss out.
0: No, we've just got time for one more. So would you like a music question or I guess it's a geography question.
2: Music.
0: Okay, music questions. Which musician whose name rhymes with a famous Beatles song formed the band Wings alongside Paul McCartney?
2: Alongside Paul McCartney. I thought he formed it alongside his wife, Linda McCartney.
0: I have another name here for this, for Wings.
2: I really don't know because I didn't like it.
0: Didn't like Wings. No, there were no Beatles. Well, if you're not sure, Amory, you can pass on this and we'll chat another night.
2: I can pass.
0: No, sorry, not pass. We can't give you another question, but you can have a guess if you like.
2: God. No, I can't think for who it could be.
0: That's okay. All right, well, I'll speak to you another night, Amory.
2: Okay, thank you. Good night.
0: Good night. Thank you for calling in. We'll leave that question open for the next quiz. Let's wrap it up. We'll choose a winner. Stu has the random computer system to draw a winner, and we'll announce that after the news. But first, this is Michelle Branch. No, you know what? Let me go even more laid back tonight. This is Bob Marley and the Wailers.

0: That's Bob Marley and the Wailers with Three Little Birds here on ABC Radio. Overnights, we are about to explore the great European rivalry of Finland versus Australia at Eurovision. We'll announce the winner of the quiz straight after the news. So stick around for that coming up in 5 minutes.
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0: ABC News with Andrew Kaloupas. The author of a report into Islamophobia has spoken out against the federal government over concerns it has not responded to his investigation since it was handed down last September. Special Envoy Aftab Malik warned the government not to wait for another Christchurch massacre before responding. Comes just days after a man was charged in Brisbane over alleged threats to Muslim worshippers with an AK-47 assault rifle. Mr. Malik says the federal government needs to act urgently.
1: Post-Bondi, what we're seeing is we're seeing individuals emboldened with their Islamophobia and threatening to murder individuals, chasing down individuals in broad daylight. Australian Muslims cannot wait for a Christchurch-like attack to happen on Australian soil for the government to respond to my 54 recommendations.
0: Home Affairs Minister Tony Burke says anyone who aids or joins a proscribed neo-Nazi group could face up to 15 years in prison. Lexi Junawick with more.
2: White Australia, previously known as the National Socialist Network, is the second group to be listed as a prohibited hate group under new hate laws that were introduced following the Bondi terrorist attack. Supporting, funding, training, recruiting, joining or directing the group constitutes a criminal offence, with a maximum penalty of 15 years in prison. Tony Burke says while the organisation claimed to have disbanded in January, it continued to engage in hateful behaviour. Mr. Burke says the decision to list White Australia came following advice from domestic intelligence agency ASIO.
0: The Chief Medical Officer of the Central Australian Aboriginal Congress is calling for urgent help as a growing diphtheria outbreak in the Northern Territory places pressure on the health system. More than 100 cases have now been recorded, with several people admitted to intensive care. The Territory has also recorded Australia's first reported death from diphtheria in almost a decade. Most cases have been detected in remote Indigenous communities. Dr. John Boffa says hospitals are already under strain.
3: We've very significantly closed the gap, and life expectancy has been improving because of the really good work the health system does. But when we're diverted into communicable disease outbreaks, that impact is reduced, and we just can't afford that. So we desperately need additional resources. We're 4 months into this outbreak. It's getting worse. It's not getting any better.
0: China's foreign ministry says President Xi Jinping has accepted an invitation from Donald Trump to visit the White House later this year. The announcement was made as Mr. Trump flew back to the US after a two-day visit to China, during which he said he made fantastic trade deals. The BBC's Laura Bicker reports from Beijing.
4: On the flight back to the US, Mr. Trump told reporters on Air Force One that Beijing had agreed

0: to buy 200 Boeing aircraft, with a potential commitment to buy 750 more. He said China would also buy billions of dollars of US farm products. The US president added he'd talked a lot about Taiwan with the Chinese leader, who had pushed him to end arms sales to the self-governing island Beijing claims as its territory. He said he had made no commitment, but would be talking to the leader of Taiwan before making a decision.
1: The United States is reportedly taking steps to indict Raul Castro, the 94-year-old former Cuban president and brother of revolutionary leader Fidel Castro. Here's Tim Wharton.
2: The charges are said to relate to Cuba shooting down two civilian aircraft 30 years ago, which were being flown by a Florida-based humanitarian organization that dropped propaganda leaflets over Havana. Conservative Cuban Americans claim the Cuban leader authorized the shooting down of the planes in 1996 after the organization, which was giving support to Cuban migrants attempting to reach the US by sea, had been repeatedly warned about violating Cuban airspace. The allegations have been made as the director of the CIA, John Ratcliffe, and top Cuban government officials held a meeting in Havana to try to address strained relations between the two countries, with the US maintaining an energy blockade on Cuba. There has been no announcement of a deal or agreement following

0: M. Cosgrove and then Logan Rogerson secured the Kiwi Club a 4-1 aggregate victory. ABC News.
1: ABC Radio with Ashwin Sedgar.
2: Good morning. I'm Ashwin and Stu is here with me in the studio. If you have just woken up in the dark, it is 11... No, let me refresh. The website falls behind and it doesn't auto-refresh. It is 1:05, I should say, in Perth, 1:50 in Eucla, 2:35 in Adelaide, 3:05 in Melbourne, Sydney, Brisbane, the east coast, the southeast of the country, those usual places. Hello, Stuart.
3: Hello, Ashwin. How are you, mate?
2: I'm in the middle of a debate as to whether my whole life has been a lie.
3: Mm.
2: Now, I've been saying vicarious.
3: Yes, definitely.
2: Someone in the text message line has said, look, it's vicarious because it's victim, vicar, victorious. The V-I-C should be Vic. And I have a brother and sister-in-law who live in England, and they say vitamin, we say vitamin. Mm. So we have stretched our vowels out here. They say yogurt, we say yogurt. Have we done vicarious dirty in this country?
3: Look, I don't know. I worry. I wonder about that, particularly because I've always said vicarious as well, with the long I. And I think I saw a text someone message before saying that it's something we've picked up from American television where they sort of like direct instead of direct. You know what I mean? I never really thought about it that much, to be honest. But I wonder, I guess I can understand where it comes from, you know, like vicar, Victoria, like they mentioned and things like that. I don't know if that's a general rule that would apply to all things. I think it's I could be totally wrong about this. I understand that, but I'm very much like I don't know if there's a catch-all rule you can really, especially for English. It's such a complicated and messy language. All I hear when people are learning English as a second language is this sucks. Like, this is so complicated. How can things have like three or four different meanings sometimes? It's ridiculous.
2: You've grown up in a video game world connected to the world. Do you feel like English-wise a fusion of Britain and the US?
3: Well, a little bit, yeah. So obviously there's some Australiana in there too, but obviously, you know, England and in the US. It reminds me of, did you ever watch the movie Blade Runner?

0: remember the exact name of it, but they had a sort of bastardization of, it was kind of like Japanese and English and I think Korean and a few other languages. And the whole point is that it was like street speak pretty much. And people who were sort of lower class and sort of in the slums, they would all talk this hybrid of all those three languages all sort of all mixed together, yeah. Which was a kind of like representation that all the cultures were mixing together. But it kind of just reminds me of that concept that all just the languages mixed together. And it makes me wonder whether a single like universal language would be a good or bad thing.
1: I think we are heading towards some kind of fusion. There's something people do called code switching, where if you've got parents from overseas and you move here. Sometimes I've got Indian friends, and I don't know if I do this, when we speak to our Indian family in India, we put on a slight accent or we simplify the English.
0: Right, okay.
1: Because they wouldn't understand this accent.
0: Right,
1: so you,
0: okay.
1: You converse, so you almost have two versions of you.
0: Yeah, it's very, well, I'm unique in that scenario is that I don't really have a lot of people in my life that are bilingual or speak many different things. I've got a few friends who speak Afrikaans, obviously, because from their South Africa. But I am

0: and, you know, where is X, Y, Z?
1: Yeah.
0: But I was just petrified, and it all came to a head on my second to last night we were there. I was trying to order some food in Japanese, and every other time had been fine. Everyone was really polite, as almost all Japanese people are, and I was ordering food, and the guy's just like, look, man, your Japanese isn't that bad, but why don't we just talk in English? And I'm like, oh, no, I was so mortified.
1: He let you off the hook.
0: Like, I know he meant well, and he was just trying to be like, hey, man, you know, it's all right, just needs a bit more practice, but I took it so badly.
1: But that is the difficulty of learning a second language, because there'll be a few years where you just sound like a child to the people, to the adults you're trying to talk to.
0: Well, it's funny you mention that. Friends of mine that are learning Japanese specifically say a good way to learn is to watch kids' shows. So if you're learning Spanish, for example, watch like Dora. Watch Dora the Explorer, because they speak in those terms that is very accessible for, you know, young kids or people who are learning, and as young kids always are. So if you're trying to do these things, watch kids' shows.
1: It's like the Adam Sandler movie. You just have to go through the 12 grades of school.
0: Pretty much.
1: Until you're an adult again in the new language.
0: Indeed.
1: Trevor has said, what did I start with? Vicarious. Anonymous has written, the entire question can be described as vicurious. I like that. Good pun. Very good pun.
0: Vicurious, I suppose.
1: Vicurious.
0: Yes.
1: American.
0: We don't know. We'll never know.
1: No, we don't know. So what's happened with the quiz tonight, Stu?
0: Well, mate, as we normally do, we have our sort of quiz raffle, as it were, so people can answer up to two questions and they get an entry. And I suppose as an extra, which I've never had explicitly explained, I thought it was a bit of fun, and this came around the Christmas time when we did it there. A few people were, you know, nervous to sing Christmas carols and do these things and sort of, you know, because people thought it's embarrassing, they're nervous. But I'm thinking if people are willing to do that, I should reward them. And so if they're going to do it during the quiz, if you're willing to sing or have something musical or, you know, do something that would otherwise be embarrassing, I will give you an extra point gratis. And you can still answer your two questions. So, for example, there was a couple people that we've had in the past where they've answered two questions, but they've also sang. So they get 3 points.
1: Okay. Good system that we have there to encourage vitality in the quiz.
0: And so to that point, we have a winner. As an advertisement for that, Danny from Brisbane.
1: Well done, Danny from Brisbane, and thank you, Stu.
0: You're welcome.
1: And I can see that Alistair, our next guest, is waiting in the text message. Alistair will be with you in just a moment. Do you know why? Because we have to decide what Australia... Well, we have to look into how Australia is doing at Eurovision. Our arch rival, as always, is Finland. What's that competition like? Who is likely to come out on top? Stick around for that. That's coming up here on ABC Radio Overnights. And if you'd like to join the conversation, you can text me on 1300. Sorry, you can text 0437 774 774. You can call in too, 1300 800 222. It's coming up next.

0: The song is called Eclipse. It's a very dramatic number performed at a piano. Alistair, hello.
1: Hello, Australia. This is Vienna calling. Yeah, we've just completed the first dress rehearsal for Sunday night's grand final, and I saw Delta perform, and it was absolutely amazing. She doesn't stay at the piano the whole time as we know her. She starts on the stage with one of those kind of big circle things representing the eclipse and sings there for a while. And then she walks down the catwalk to the smaller stage. And of course, Delta doesn't just walk, she glides. Mm-hmm. She's got a presence about her, which is absolutely wonderful. Sits at the piano and plays for a bit. Then she stands on the piano and sings for a bit, as you do. And then there's a reveal, which I don't really want to spoil for your listeners who haven't seen it. It's on TV tonight and on Sunday night. And the reveal at the end gets such a loud applause from the audience. It really does. She's got 3 minutes. She dominates the arena with 10,000 people and however million people watching. She dominates that arena for 3 minutes. And as you say, she's number two in the betting and got a very good chance of winning.
0: Well, it seems like many of the ingredients for success are there, including a catchy song, theatrics, glam. Can you tell us about Delta's main rival and how you would contrast their songs?
1: Well, there are lots. The one that's been a favourite going into the contest is Finland. It's a song called Flamethrower, though luckily they don't bring one on the stage. There is a lot of flame flying around. This was actually quite controversial because being the Eurovision Song Contest, it's supposed to be all about the singing and the music is always pre-recorded, just the singing is live. I say just because that's pretty rare nowadays in the music industry. Most performances are completely pre-recorded and they're just mime. Well, Eurovision, you have to sing live, but Finland has got an exemption and they have been allowed to play violin. Or I should say fiddle, on stage live. It's Linda Lampenius and Peter Parkkonen. Peter does all the singing. Linda plays the fiddle. And I use that term advisedly. The style she's playing is very much like, you know, The Devil Goes Home to Georgia, that sort of very intense violin playing. It's not at all pop music style at all. But they've got all the trimmings. They've got stuff catching on fire. They've got little houses to look at each other. It's actually a story about a frozen relationship that is nevertheless fiery as well. So there's always these messages. It's not my favorite song. I think the bookies may have got it wrong this year. They do actually quite often get it wrong. I don't know. We'll see. But in terms of the betting at the moment, Australia and Finland are virtually neck and neck. They're way up there.
0: Interesting contest. It seems like Australia's within, well, perhaps its best odds of winning the competition. How would that be received if Australia did win Eurovision?
1: Well, I think the federal budget just went out. That would probably have to be revised. It's quite an expensive thing. It's quite an expensive thing to do. And the wonders of doing it is that you do get the tourism boost and the status boost of all these people from Europe traveling to your capital city or wherever you host it for the event. Of course, we wouldn't get that. Unfortunately, we would end up co-hosting it with an undisclosed European country, and they would host it in one of their cities. It's simply impractical to bring all those tens of thousands of people all the way

down under. So it's would be very interesting to see how it's done. Probably the nearest would be what recently happened in Liverpool when Ukraine won and they deemed Ukraine ineligible to host it because of security reasons. So the number two country, United Kingdom, stepped in. And basically, that was a British show. It was completely BBC staff, BBC doing everything. All they had from Ukraine was some music, some inserts, and a couple of hosts from Ukraine. But behind the scenes, it was almost entirely a British show.

0: gone up. If I, you know, if you travel to the UK, Liverpool is probably not the number one city you'd go for if you haven't been anywhere else. But now lots of people are including it in their trips. So it's very, very effective for them to promote the musical history of the city across Europe.
1: Okay.
0: And so...
1: Sorry, you go.
0: And so I'm sure we would come up with a commercial deal where whoever co-hosts it with us also takes over a proportion of the costs, if not all of the costs. But that all has to be negotiated after the announcement. And we've got more than 24 hours to wait to find out who's won Eurovision 2026.
1: Normally you'd think we could co-host it with Austria because we always get confused with them. But this year there was a song talking about the differences between Austria and Australia. Can you take us into that?
0: Oh, that was not my favourite bit of Eurovision this year. It's strange. I've lived in Australia since 2001. I come from UK originally. I've never noticed anyone confuse Australia with Austria while I've lived here. But apparently it happens to the Austrians all the time. They'll use a .at email and people will say, oh, that's Australia. No, it's Austria. So it's something that impacts them more than us. I think that their country's got a slightly lower profile. And they tried to do a comedy number. It's actually funny. Gojo, who was our entrant last year, he's actually... about 10 meters away from me. We're in the basement of one of the Eurovision buildings and he's being fed apple strudel by some of the volunteers here and signing cards and talking to the volunteers. He's a real ambassador for Australia. You know, he was last year, he is this year. And because he was so loved is one of the reasons they invited him back to do this performance. But it probably went on a little bit longer than it should have done, and probably the less said, the better. Semi-final one's been and gone. Tonight is semi-final two on the television, although, we know the results of that already because it's already happened. And the grand final on Sunday is where it'll all happen. And no Gojo anymore. It'll be purely Delta on the next couple of shows.
1: Can Australians vote for Delta?
0: Well, there are ways and means. I did, but I have an American credit card. But no, officially, no, you can't. The voting system checks the country of origin of your credit card and makes sure that

0: reasonable. Otherwise, everyone would just vote for yourself.
1: Yes.
0: They have actually changed the system this year. Before, you could vote up to 20 times. And that led to some abuse where certain countries or certain organizations were pushing certain singers. And this year, it's been reduced to 10 points or 10 times you can vote. So you can vote for 10 different countries, just not Australia, or you can vote for 10 times the same country, if you like. But to vote, you have to watch it live. Of course, overnight listeners will have no problem watching the show at 5 o'clock in the morning, but your average Australian maybe will want to wait until the evening for the primetime show. And unfortunately, then the voting's already been gone and settled. So, you have to watch it at 5 in the morning on the East Coast or 3 in the morning in Perth to be able to vote. Believe it or not, there are live showings on both coasts in coming up. In Western Sydney, there's in Hurstville, there's an auditorium run by the Georges Rivers Council, and they invite everyone. You have to register for a ticket. They're free, and it's the greatest party atmosphere. I don't know if there are any tickets left. I was there last year. Absolutely amazing. And similarly in Perth, it's not run by the council. It's run by one of the fan groups. Euroclub Perth, and last time I looked, they did have a few tickets left. So if you want to go to a live show and experience Eurovision live with other tragics, as the late great Ian Cameron used to refer to me and them as, that would be the way to do it. Otherwise, it's great. You know, such a variety of music this year. It's the one of my favorites is Greece, and that's actually number 3 in the betting. So that, although it is quite a way behind, it's 10-1. Akilas has got this song called Furto, which is Bring It, and it's the crowd favorite this year because he turns the entire Eurovision stage into like a form of video game. And he's rushing up and down, and it's very effectively done. The thing is, usually the crowd favorite songs that appeal to the voting public don't appeal to the jury, because typically the person doing the complicated dance and so on can't actually sing very well. Well, Akilas can sing.

0: So we've got a video game simulation. We have a possessed fiddle player from Finland. We have Delta with a surprise that we're not sure what it is yet. So everyone's being quite dramatic and theatrical. Are there any other dark horses that you'd like to mention that would be worth waking up at 5 a.m. to see?
1: Well, I wouldn't call them dark horses. If these win, everyone's going to be very surprised. Italy, number 8 in the booking, Sal da Vinci. He is Eurovision royalty. Believe it or not, you know the song Volare, the first big Eurovision hit from 1958, the name escapes me. Anyway, it's the biggest hit, Dominika Modugna, that's it. Well, Volare's father was on tour with Domenico when Sal was born, and so Sal ended up being born in New York because his father was performing with this Eurovision royalty. So he doesn't speak English yet. He speaks Italian. He's very, very professional. He's done this song called Forever Yes, which is about long-term relationships, and it starts off with the bridegroom getting dressed for his wedding and basically goes on from there. It's a lovely song. It's a lovely performance. It's far too good for Eurovision. It's never going to win, but it's going to come in the top 10, and that's absolutely wonderful. And I think it's great to get such a variety of music in the contest.
0: Good. Lots of really interesting songs to watch out for. Israel is one of the top 10 contenders, but there's been some controversy around them. Can you talk about what the issues have been around Israel this year and who's decided to boycott?
1: Well, yeah, look, I was in Malmö 2 years ago, and there Israel, yes, was in the contest, and it was really quite uncomfortable because there were so many people protesting their participation in the song contest. What that two-year-old protest has turned into now is more of a boycott. So ticket sales are way down. There are shows, the semifinals, they were literally giving away the tickets to make the hall look full on television. I think the grand final is sold out, but none of the other shows are 100% sold out, which is a real shame for Austrian TV. Five countries have decided not to take part, including Spain. And the reason I mention Spain so much is that there are

0: for an event like this?
1: Well, it's actually very interesting. You've probably noticed, I've been to lots of these host cities. And in a city like Stockholm, you went into Stockholm and you barely noticed Eurovision was there because for them it wasn't such a big thing. Whereas Vienna has been completely taken over by Eurovision. There's Eurovision everywhere. Believe it or not, there's a Eurovision tram. If you get on the Line 49 tram in Vienna, if you're lucky or unlucky, as the case may be, one of the trams has been fitted out with disco lights, with music, and it just drives around the city playing very, very loud Eurovision music all day. And that's just a regular tram on the 49 line here. Vienna is known for its cafes. All the cafes have adopted a country. Well, I say it's a cafe, it's probably pushing it. There's an Australian pub, which, of course, has adopted Australia. But all the other countries have got their pub where their tourists, where their visitors can meet and talk about the contest, which is great. There's a whole social and cultural program around it. There's this wonderful app where basically wherever you are in Vienna, you can just look in the app and it tells you what you can do within a few hundred meters of that location. They've closed off the whole area around the town hall to create the Eurovision Village, which is kind of like a fairground where lots of the artists come and play to the public in the open air. The weather, unfortunately, hasn't been on our side. Remember, it's spring here. And while we were kind of rehearsing and practicing the first couple of weeks I was here, it was lovely and sunny. But now we're in show week. The weather's turned colder and rainier, which is unfortunate for the Viennese because they put so much effort into hosting Eurovision. But I'll tell you a little secret. When the contest was originally won and they asked around the towns who would like to host Eurovision, there were quite a few bids put in, but apparently the city of Salzburg, you know, home of Sound of Music and Mozart and all that sort of thing, said Eurovision does not fit with our profile.
0: No, it's too lowbrow.
1: They don't want Eurovision.
0: Yeah, no, I can imagine that. It's because they've got a tourist reputation to protect. So maybe you can't match Mozart and glam, demonic fiddling playing and people jumping out of pianos. I can sort of see where they're coming from. I think we'll play the Finnish song to end with. Alistair, first of all, thank you for taking us in so deeply into the world of Eurovision. Alistair Birch there. Can you tell us a little bit about this Finnish song that we're about to play?
1: Yes, so I mentioned them before. It's Peter singing. It's Linda on the fiddle. It's about a five frozen relationship, and it's on SBS 7:30 tonight is semi-final two. 7:30 on PM on Sunday is the grand final. And if you want to vote, you have to watch the grand final live on Sunday, which is at 5 o'clock in the morning in the east, 3 o'clock in the morning in the west.
0: Okay, Alistair, thank you for your time today.
1: Thank you. Bye-bye.
0: Alistair Birch there. So I'll play this finished track so we can see who Delta is up against the competition. And then we'll check in with our Hollywood report. Hollywood's not doing so well in certain areas. It's winding down in some ways, at least some of the trailer people, the people who make those fancy movie trailers there, they're cutting back. They're not doing it anymore. Maybe streaming is... Video killed the radio star. Streaming is killing the film star. So we'll see what's in store for Hollywood after this. But in the meantime, this is The Entrant from Finland on Eurovision.

0: That is formidable opposition. That is thick on fiddle playing. The song is called Liechtenhäuten, which is Finland's entry. It's Delta's main competition, according to the bookies. The favourite to win Eurovision this year, Liechtenhäuten by Linda Lampinius and Pete Parkinen. So stick around for that contest. Who will win? Let's move on to another topic, and that is Hollywood. Hollywood is fighting back against artificial intelligence. It's a very difficult war to win. We'll explain how after this.
1: This is going to be quite a ride.
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0: Claude says, in reference to the Finnish entrant this year, "Oh my God, Ash, Delta will kill this dreadful noise, what they call music. I don't like this at all. It's positively vile." Maybe it's not as beautiful as Delta's song, but you know, sometimes people go for quirky. It just looks fun on stage. So maybe it's quirky versus beauty, I think, with those two tracks. So we'll see what the judges go for this year. In the meantime, let us wander over to California. Now, AI has been in the news. It's coming for all of our jobs. How will actors, screenwriters deal with it? Kevin Ott is our overnight's Hollywood reporter and can fill us in as to what's going on over there. Hello, Kevin.
5: Good morning, Pav.
0: Oh, it's Ashwin here today. Pav's away on leave for a little while.
5: Sorry. My goodness. Ashwin, I apologize.
0: No, that's okay. That's okay.
5: I'm going to keep talking so I sound smart.
0: No, someone called me. Who was it? Mike Girardi calls me Stuart, who's our producer. So I've had a few different names. But that's okay. I was going to ask you now. I mean, we were talking about whether I was AI or not as a presenter, because AI is coming for our radio jobs. But how is Hollywood fighting back against AI?
5: Well, first of all, the A in AI does stand, it does stand for Ashwin. So
0: that's not good for people.
5: Okay. So, you know, Hollywood actors and writers, mostly actors seemingly, have really been pushing back against AI in kind of a variety of ways. Some of them have been doing it on a, sort of a political level. Justine Bateman has been a very outspoken anti-AI advocate for a while. Kate Blanchett actually formed co-founded a nonprofit that's designed to sort of help you out if you think that your likeness has been stolen by, you know, some AI. But then there's other people who sort of they take an approach that's more private and personal and sort of protects themselves. A while back, for instance, James Earl Jones gave Lucasfilm the right to keep using his voice for Darth Vader after his death. So, you know, that's sort of one way to deal with it. And Matthew McConaughey recently has taken on

0: sort of what kind of challenge he would use this to go after, like what kind of, you know, what he might see out there, what AI version he might see out there of himself that kind of spurns him on to use this legal tool. We don't know what that'll look like yet, but we should keep an eye on what's happening with him, you know, in courtrooms as far as AI goes, because it will be interesting to see how this strategy pays off.
1: It can get quite expensive to take out trademarks in different categories in different countries. So if you're a very well-off actor, I'm sure it's fine. But for others in the industry, it can be quite hard to protect themselves.
0: Certainly, certainly. And that's what I think. I don't know too much about the organization that Kate Blanchett co-founded, but I think what they do is that's more of a tool for, you know, if you don't have the resources of a Matthew McConaughey or a Kate Blanchett you can kind of go on there and register that there have been thefts. It acts as sort of a clearinghouse, I think, where you can record information, sort of a place where, I guess, you know, if you're building a legal case, you can use that somehow. Again, I'm not totally sure, but yeah, there are, I think, people like Kate Blanchett kind of trying to look out for the little guy a little more.
1: Okay.
0: Justine Bateman as well, there are those like Matthew McConaughey who are sort of taking the fight very personally, and then there are those like Kate Blanchett and Justine Bateman who are trying to sort of look out for the industry as a whole, including, as you point out, those actors who don't make as much money as them.
1: It's such a tough war to fight, given the world is moving towards AI. So we'll see how this unfolds legally in the years ahead. Netflix, in the meantime, they are getting into the world of dogs. Can you explain how?
0: Yeah, this is pretty cool. So Netflix has, for a while now, been trying to move into the live space, to the live broadcast space. Streaming, as we've discussed, it's great for watching a sort of movie that already exists and is just sitting on a server somewhere. It's a little more difficult when you want to broadcast, say, a football game or some other kind of sporting event or a news event that's happening live. And Netflix has been pushing into that space. They did a thing last year where a guy climbed a skyscraper. It was called Skyscraper Live. It was really, I watched about 5 minutes of it before I had to turn it off because I was afraid for the guy. I didn't want to see the guy fall off. But I also imagine that's why they bought it, because it was so popular. The next move they're making is, here in the United States, we have something called the Westminster Dog Show.
1: Actually, before you continue, let me play a small grab from the Westminster Dog Show so people can hear what it's like.
2: Storm, the Doberman Pinscher.
3: The Lakeland Terrier, it is.
2: Madison Square Garden is once more the scene of America's greatest event in dogdom.
1: It's almost like Letterman or Jay Leno. There's a real glam to these dog events, isn't there?
0: Absolutely, yeah. And this is, and you know, Netflix is going to be broadcasting this live, the Westminster Dog Show. It's run by, or at least judged by, the American Kennel Corporation. There's an Australian version of that, which I believe is called the Australian Kennel Corporation. I think there's another word in there, Australian National Kennel Council. That's what it is. So we have you guys have that. We have the AKC, the American Kennel Club. They put on this dog show every year. If you've seen the movie Best in Show, the great Christopher Guest comedy, if you've seen that movie, that is basically a parody of what happens at these dog shows. They're very cool. They're very fun to watch. It's mostly people sort of, I'm sure people, your audience has seen them, the dogs sort of parading around the ground so that people can see how they, what their gait is like, what their trot is like, things like that. Then you have the judges sort of lifting their hindquarters. But really, it's all about the personality of the dogs, and that's why people love watching this. And it was always something that, you know, when it was on here in the States, and, you know, back during the days when you had cable and you were still flipping through channels, it would really be a thing that you would just stop and watch. And I think Netflix knows that. I think they know that it got good ratings when it was on.

0: the terrestrial channels. So they snapped it up as quickly as they could. I hope they distribute it internationally. I hope you guys are able to see it in Australia, because, man, these dogs are great. They're just great dogs. You'd think they'd be neurotic and psychotic because they're, you know, they're so sheltered and they're possibly kind of inbred. But they're great dogs and they're so sweet, and it's such a great thing to watch.
1: Oh, very, very cool. Well, we have muster dogs on the ABC, and socially, social media wise, people watch so many dog videos and cat videos. That seems like a really good animal to get into. Hopefully there'll be a good cat show as well on Netflix one day. One of the sadder elements, though, of Hollywood, though, not just the AI, it seems to be shutting down in different ways. What's the latest sign of decline?
0: Yeah, this is a company called The Trailer Park. Here in the U.S., we have trailer parks. I guess, I don't know if you guys call them caravan parks. I don't know if there's going to be a language barrier here. But it's, a mobile home trailer park is a place where there's a lot of mobile homes here. There is a company called Trailer Park, which is kind of a pun because they make movie trailers. This company it's kind of the industry standard. I might want to say there are definitely other companies that make movie trailers, but these guys, look, if you saw the trailer for the next Star Wars movie, The Mandalorian and Grogu, they made that. If you watch the trailers for the two Wicked movies, they made those. That's the sort of level that they're working on. And they're laying off 150 people and shutting down some of their offices. Now, last week, either last week or the week before, we had talked about the company Quixote, which is a company that sort of rents out production equipment, everything except a camera. If you need it for your production, you can get it at Quixote. Quixote laid off a bunch of people. They shuttered a bunch of offices. Now the trailer park is doing the same thing. They're shutting down a lot of their trailer making sort of technology and departments. What they're sticking with, because they're not disappearing completely, and this is interesting, what they're sticking with is video game trailers. So they're going to keep making trailers for video games, but largely they're going to cut back on making trailers for movies, which I think says a lot about the viability of the video game industry for the future. I think that's something that they probably see, and correctly so, as a more steady business going into the future than the movie industry, which, as we pointed out, and as is evidenced by this story and the story last week about Quixote, is absolutely shrinking.
1: Also, is AI able to make trailers more cheaply? Are there other factors as to why a big, expensive trailer company might struggle?
0: I mean, so, yeah. When you see a movie's budget, right? A lot of the sort of conventional wisdom is if you look at a movie's budget, you actually need to double it, because that's what they're spending on marketing and advertising, right? So if you've got a movie, some big superhero movie that costs $200 million, there's another $200 million in there that's being spent on marketing and advertising. That includes trailers, that includes posters. Trailer Park makes poster art and stuff like that too, and they're going to keep making that, by the way. But all that marketing includes trailers, posters, billboards, press junkets, things like that. So it's really expensive. So you can imagine that if they see AI as as a way out of spending all that money, then yes, we're going to see more AI movie trailers in the future, definitely.
1: Okay. All right, one last one to end with. This is a culture war issue that's come to the movies again with The Odyssey. What's happening here?
0: Yeah, this is Elon Musk is behind a lot of this, and a lot of the discourse about this has been happening on Twitter. As people probably know, Christopher Nolan is making The Odyssey. He has made The Odyssey. We've had a trailer for it. It stars Matt Damon as Odysseus. It looks pretty good. It looks typical Nolan. It's a little washed out, but it looks like fun. So Elon Musk is upset because apparently in this movie, Helen of Troy, who is the most beautiful woman in the world, is played by Lupita Nyong'o. And he is very upset that a woman with dark skin of African descent and Mexican descent as well is playing the most beautiful woman in the world. I think he and his ilk believe that it should be a blonde-haired, blue-eyed woman, or at the very least a white woman. I'm not sure. What we do need to remember, though, is that Helen of Troy is a fictional character. We are not hewing closely

0: to historical fact, right? There is a Cyclops in this story. There are sea monsters in this story. So let's remember that. But the other interesting thing is, I think about this, is that Elon is pointing out that he thinks that they're doing it to get Oscars. Because a couple of years ago, the Oscars actually did announce that there would be new sort of diversity requirements if you were able, you're going to be able to get Best Picture, and really only Best Picture. And those diversity requirements are such that, yes, you maybe need to have more, underrepresented groups in your movie. But if you look at the requirements, there's a bunch of tiers. And you don't need to have a cast. You can have an all-white movie and still be eligible under the new Academy diversity rules if you have people behind the camera, people working behind the camera, people on the crew, people on the development team, executives who are making the movie. The whole goal of the Oscars diversity requirements is to boost everyone in the industry, not just actors, and not just get more actors of color or whatever up there on screen, but get them, you know, more in the industry as well. So he's kind of wrong about that, because like I said, the movie could have an all-white cast and still be eligible for Best Picture under the Academy's diversity rules. So just keep these things in mind. You know, I'm not a huge fan of Christopher Nolan, so I'm not here sort of defending him just as a knee-jerk thing or anything, but, you know, whenever these controversies crop up, it's always sort of important to kind of look at them in perspective, remember that these are fictional stories, and learn as much as you can about what the people who are against it are claiming.
1: We also have this with The Little Mermaid. This seems to come up. People just seem really uncomfortable with fictional characters, and even the fictional Troy was not in Helsinki. It was not in Finland. It was in Central Turkey, modern-day Turkey, and part of the Silk Road. So it's just really weirdly dark conversations, unusual conversations that come up. But Kevin, I appreciate you taking us into the varied world of Hollywood and how things are going wrong and right in different ways. So nice to chat to you again.
0: Thanks, Ashwin.
1: Thank you. Kevin Ott there here on ABC Radio Overnights. Let's go to the news and then we'll join the open line conversation. So if there's something on your mind, you can think about that now and join me for that chat after this. This is Elvis Presley.

0: Elvis Presley there with Moody Blue, a song that I have to admit I've never heard before, but it's fun. Beautiful and upbeat. As we approach the news, we'll dive into the open line conversation. So if there is something that is on your mind that you'd like to talk about, give me a call. Think about it. Give me a call on the during the news, 1300 800 222, 1300 800 222. And then we'll dive into an artist who spent nearly 30 years as a police officer and is now a singer-songwriter. So that world that he saw as a police officer is coming out in his music. So we'll explore that story. That's what we've got planned for the next hour. So stick around for that conversation. But open line next, 1300 800 222. I'm Ashwin Sekar here on Overnights with Stu producing. Now it's news time.
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0: ABC News with Andrew Kaloupas. Australia's special envoy to combat Islamophobia says the federal government's taking too long to respond to a landmark report into anti-Muslim hatred. Aftab Malik's report, handed to the government last year, found Islamophobic incidents have sharply increased since the October 7 attacks in Israel. In a statement, the Multicultural Affairs Minister, Anne Ali, says the Albanese government is focused on combating Islamophobia and is carefully considering the report and its 54 recommendations, with a response to be provided soon. Mr. Malik has urged the government not to wait for another Christchurch massacre before responding. Home Affairs Minister Tony Burke has announced an organisation of neo-Nazis has been listed as a prohibited hate group, also known as the European Australian Movement and the National Socialist Network. White Australia is the second group to be banned under hate laws. From today, supporting, funding, training, recruiting, joining or directing the group now constitutes a criminal offence with a maximum penalty of 15 years in prison. Mr. Burke says the organisation claimed to have disbanded in January, but that didn't change the fact that the group continued to engage in hateful behaviour.
1: They've engaged in a series of examples of bigotry, all of which fit with their white supremacist ideology. It's been made clear today that under Australian law, they are now a banned organisation.
0: US President Donald Trump has refused to comment about a potential war between China and the United States over Taiwan. Speaking to journalists on his return flight from a visit to Beijing, he said he listened to President Xi Jinping about Beijing's opposition to Taiwanese independence, but stressed he hadn't expressed an opinion. With a fragile ceasefire in place with Iran, Mr. Trump played down any talk of conflict between the superpowers over Taiwan.
2: I think the last thing we need right now is a war. That's 9,500 miles away. I think that's the last thing we need. We're doing very well.
3: Would the U.S. defend Taiwan if it came to it?
2: I don't want to say. I'm not going to say that. There's only one person that knows that. You know who it is? Me.
0: Homicide Squad detectives are investigating the deaths of a man and a woman at Werribee in Melbourne's southwest. Police say the bodies were found as officers conducted a welfare check on a property at Melton Close Friday afternoon. Both are yet to be formally identified. A postmortem will be conducted to determine the cause of death. The investigation into the incident is ongoing. Health experts are urging people in the Northern Territory to get booster shots amid a growing outbreak of diphtheria. One person has died and more than 100 cases have now been recorded. The disease was once a major cause of death before vaccines were introduced in the 1940s. Chief Medical Officer of the Central Australian Aboriginal Congress, John Boffa, says immunity can fade over time, particularly if people haven't received a booster in recent years.
4: Young people, even if they've got their booster at 12, we need to be boosting young people and adults if it's been more than 5 years since they've had their vaccine, and that's become really clear, and even 10 years is not enough. So the vaccine is tried and proven, it's safe, it's effective.

0: effective, it works, it'll prevent death.
1: Think tank the Australia Institute has hit back at the Prime Minister's claim its campaign for a new profit tax for gas companies is dishonest. Anthony Albanese ruled out the inclusion of a gas tax in the federal budget, saying the industry already pays $22 billion in tax each year. The Institute's chief executive, Richard Dennis, says the government is parroting the gas industry's own arguments.
2: That $22 billion figure is not the tax figure from the tax office. It's not from Treasury. It's from the gas industry. And he also misled people. He's conflating the tax paid by the gas industry with the tax paid on gas exports.
1: To sport, and South Sydney has experienced a horror night in the NRL's magic round, going down 32-10 to the Dolphins and losing star centre Latrell Mitchell to injury at Lang Park. Earlier on Friday, Cronulla Sutherland piled more pain onto the underperforming Canterbury Bankstown Bulldogs, running out 38-16 winners also at Lang Park. ABC News.
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4: Good morning. That is the number. Those are the numbers to call for the open line conversation. 1300 800 222 especially. I'm Ashwin Stewart. We'll take your call. What is on your mind? It could be anything. Give me a call now. We've been speaking about a few different things this program so far, including languages and the pronunciation of vicarious versus vicarious. We had a conversation about diversity in films. I've had a couple of text messages about that. Whatever happens to be on your mind, give me a call, 1300 800 222. And then later on this hour, we will look into the music of a former police officer turned singer-songwriter. So an interesting detour that we'll go on today together. While you call in, this is REM, Shiny Happy People.

0: That's Shiny Happy People by REM. I used to hate that song so much, but I've grown to love it, maybe as I get older. As you mature, you learn to love REM. Chris in the Southern Waters writes, "Hi Ashwin, for the open line, I never knew why, so I finally researched the answer a month ago. The difference between a hotel or a motel is simply that a motel is a hotel on a motorway." I didn't know that. Okay, was it just me who didn't know this? Does everybody else already know this or not? Chris, I didn't know that as well. By that logic, a hotel on a mountain should be called a snowtel, shouldn't it? Consistency. 1300 800 222 if you'd like to join in the conversation for the open line. Tim has rung in. Truck driver Tim on the road. Hello, Tim.
1: Hi, mate. How are you?
0: I'm good. Are you on a mission anywhere exciting tonight?
1: Oh, I was going back to the yard to go home, mate.
0: Oh, good. I love that feeling when you can rest up and go to bed. But what's on your mind tonight for the open line?
1: Yeah, just before I start, you know why people are called mushrooms, don't you?
0: Well, I was saying earlier, if you've just joined, that people get insulted with the word mushroom. What does that mean?
1: Well, it's mushroom. Everyone gets called a mushroom because they're stuck in the dark and fed a lot of crap.
0: Okay. All right. So it's still an insult, but not as bad.
1: Yeah, that's right. That's right. But anyway, what's on my mind is the government done these budgets and stuff like that. But not once have they mentioned anything what they're going to do. Are they going to ramp up youth crime or what are they going to do with that? They've gone this, adult crime, adult time. That's fine, no problem. But these kids are going out doing these crimes and they're going to go, I'll go in, I'll get bail, I'm out in an hour or two. They go and commit the crimes again. Stuff the adult time, adult crime. It should be straight to jail, no bail.
0: I suppose.
1: Then make a mockery of these kids.
0: Yeah.
1: They're going to go, I'm not going to do it because the other dude done it and he got 2 years, 3 years straight away, no questions asked. Yeah. I'm not going there.
0: I think law and order is a state issue, so you'll see state premiers talk about crime, whereas the federal government will do property laws and things that are done at the federal level. But you want to hear more from your premiers about the tough crime laws.
1: Well, it's not just Australia. It's just not in our like Queensland. It's all over the country. So why can't the federal government go, hang on a minute, it's not working for these state governments. Let's step in and make it harsher.
0: Yeah, I think that is the message. Oh, I've had who was it, Tracy from Mooney Ponds called, and she does a lot of social work as well. She said, and this is probably such a hard issue, how do you stop crime? Because there's so many different theories about it. One is stricter punishment. Another is intervene early before they, go off the rails, more social work kind of angle. And one is deterrence with punishment. So there's called a broken window theory where if you let a neighbourhood get run down, people feel they lose respect, they lose civic sense, and they just behave their worst in a run-down neighbourhood. So there's so many theories of how to reduce crime.
1: But they're using that as an excuse. Oh, because I come from a poor neighbourhood, I've got the right to commit a crime. It's not. It's just they're delinquents. They know they can get away with it because the government's got no powers to do anything. I think this is where they need to make it look. You've committed the crime. There's no seeing daylight for 2, 3, 4, 5 years, whatever.
0: So you want to see more jail time for youth crime? Is that what you mean?
1: Basically, for any crime, regardless. Like, at the moment, you can murder somebody, you're out in 4 years, 5 years.
0: Yeah.
1: You can steal a car and they get slap on the wrist and they're out 24 hours later, redoing it again. There's no punishment for these crimes that they are committing and they're just running rampant.
0: I think, I take your point. We do need

0: strict punishments that deter people. One of the critics of this approach, though, is people that assumes people are behaving rationally. They're thinking, oh, if I do this crime, this will be my punishment. If I don't do it, this will be my life. But a lot of people aren't thinking so rationally. So you have to tackle it another way, not just thinking rationally, but how do you get them out of that situation, out of that temptation, get them into a good job, more of that social work angle, because they're just not calculating it rationally like that.
1: Yeah, yeah, that's right. But who knows? Who knows? It's just there's a lot of work to be done around it, but something's got to be done soon, because there's a lot of older people out there that don't even want to leave their homes, mate, because they're too afraid to go anywhere.
0: You know, I feel the same when I go to my parents' house. I worry that they're going to have a break-in one day and I won't be there. It'll just be them. And I just tell them, just, you know, I don't want to give away what I tell them, but you worry for your parents as you get older, don't you?
1: Well, that's right. That's right. And like we're in an aging population now. So yeah, it just worries me. But anyway, not much I can do about it, but I thought I'd just raise it.
0: Well, really important issue. It's one of the most important issues, law and order, keeping the peace. So thank you for calling in, Tim.
1: No worries, mate. You have a good day, eh?
0: And you too as well. Crime, law and order, Mal says, is a state issue. Yeah, very much so. And the federal government focuses on the budget and other issues. So this is why it didn't come up in that recent conversation about the budget. But there are multiple theories of criminology, and it's not always harsher punishment. Sometimes it is that broken window theory, or it is proper jobs. It's just, yeah, there's multiple ways that are not always easy for politicians to sell to the public, these solutions, but complicated conversation for sure. Rachel has called in from Botany. Hello, Rachel.
2: Very good early morning to you, Ashwin.
0: Good early morning. Now, you have the intonation of Angela Cumming for some reason from New Zealand. Are you a Kiwi by any chance?
2: I am not, no.
0: You've just adopted the Kiwi friendliness.
2: I am known for being very, very friendly.
0: Oh, good. What's on your mind for the open?
2: And I'm always like this, whether it's 4 o'clock in the morning or 5 o'clock in the afternoon, I'm always happy and upbeat.
0: Oh, how do you do that? Do you just sleep well, or do you just eat well?
2: Yeah, well, no, I don't sleep at all, which is probably why I'm up at four. I've just taken my son off to work and I'm about to go to the gym. So, early up and at it. Anyway, I was ringing in, Ashwin, just because I've been seeing this new advertisement on Channel 9 for a reality TV show with a group of celebrities. I believe it's set in the Bahamas, and they are dropped into shark-infested waters, and they do shark encounters, and it gets progressively scarier and progressively more risque as it goes along, where there's open water swimming with tiger sharks and things like this. And I just think putting something like that on TV is really sort of irresponsible, morally irresponsible. It just doesn't sit right with me. We're here in a country where we have just had so many shark attacks over our summer, where there is so much trauma around that. We lost a little boy in the eastern suburbs who was just swimming with his friends. And then we're making a reality TV show and throwing, you know, celebrities, if we like to call them that in inverted commas, into waters and like glorifying that and stirring that kind of thing up. And I just think, where on earth has our decency gone that we're showing that kind of thing on TV?
0: Yeah, interesting point. I had Holly Baird on the other day, and she definitely did not recommend swimming with tiger sharks and great white sharks. There's much friendlier, nicer sharks.
2: That. Yes.
0: Yeah, it's an interesting one, because TV is always a little bit fanciful, and isn't it? It always does things that no ordinary person should do, but it often comes with a disclaimer. Did you look at this and think it's just, you don't want to see it at all, even if it's a fanciful presentation, you don't want to see that at all on TV?
2: Yeah, no, I think it's just something that we don't need to see. I think it's something that we don't need to glorify, jumping in and doing risky things with sharks, when we live in a country where we watch the news that goes every major news story for, you know, 2 weeks over the summer was how traumatic it is, and what we're doing in terms of drones and netting and that sort of thing. And imagine the families of those people that lost loved ones, and they're sitting there and this ad comes on TV, and then this shows, they might not watch the show, but they're sitting there and the ad comes on TV. Surely that's got to be traumatic.
0: Sure. And I think there's different ways to get the adrenaline rush that doesn't involve sharks. You can just make them eat whatever people eat on tropical islands, or do log jumps and things that are abseiling. There's ways to scare people that don't

0: while swimming with tiger sharks.
1: Yeah, I don't think we need to bring up something that's obviously very traumatic.
0: Yeah. Rachel, thanks for your point of view tonight.
1: Thanks, Ashwin.
0: Rachel there in Botany. Good point about the shark promotion of swimming with sharks. Greg has called in from Riot. Hello, Greg.
2: G'day, mate. Listen, can you tell me how old you are, please?
0: 46 now.
2: Oh, you're very young. I'll be 74 in July.
0: I'm catching up, though. I feel we're in the same age bracket. You know, sometimes you get a drop-down menu when you're filling in forms? I'm in the 46 to 60 or 54 age bracket, so I'm not far behind.
2: Mate, I was born 7 years after the closure of the Second World War.
0: Wow, that's a lot of decades to... So that was 39 to 45, so you were born in 52.
2: Correct. The Year of the Dragon.
0: Oh, great. Oh, were people talking...
2: Mythology.
0: Now, were people talking about the Chinese astrology signs in the 50s, or did that come later?
2: Oh, I'm not too sure, mate. There's a whole lot of knowledge which is unknown at this time by run-of-the-mill people.
0: Sure.
2: But I want to talk about ageism in the workforce.
0: Yes.
2: I was told when I was 40 years old, when I was going for jobs, that I was too old.
0: When you were 40, can you tell, not the company, but what kind of work you were doing?
2: Stores work, store warehousing and stores-based jobs, like storemen and senior storemen and things like that.
0: And so they just said you can't keep up with it anymore at the age of 40?
2: Mate, I was doing night fill for Woolworths, starting at 9 p.m. at night and working right through the night.
0: Mm.
2: So if I could compete with university students who were working alongside me, and I was in my 40s, well, you know, that must count for something.
0: This is really painful that people get pushed out of work in their 40s, because what do you do? Do you start a business? Do you drive taxis, something self-employed? What did you do when you started to face that pressure?
2: I went to Medibank TAFE and I did 6 separate subjects. I did purchasing and supply management, office skills, sales and marketing.
0: Yeah.
2: A computer course to upskill me to the latest computer hardware and things like that. Mate, in many cultures, old people are treasured. Their experience, their life experience, their value is treasured.
0: Yeah.
2: Yes, China, Japan.
0: Yeah, I was born in one of them, India as well. The elder people are very much respected over there, the way they're talked to and looked after. That is one of the hardest parts of growing old in Australia. You get isolated. You get pushed aside by your job, by television. Sometimes you end up alone at home watching TV at 7 o'clock at night. The kids don't call as much. They don't visit as much. It can be a really lonely existence, which is why I think nighttime radio is quite important, because a lot of the time, overnight's radio, nightlife radio is people's friend through the night.
2: Yeah, well, my late father told me once that a nursing home is God's waiting room.
0: Yeah.
2: And it's very, very true. That's where you go to die.
0: Yeah. It's so interesting because on nightlife, Suzanne was talking about the nocebo effect, which is when if you think you've got some illness, you're more likely to die or to get sick because you think it's happening. And a nursing home, if it's just putting you in a negative state, it probably hurries things along.
2: You're not valued when you reach a certain age, after 60 or 70 or even 80. You're not valued by society. Mm. You're just pushed aside. The people ignore you. You don't get valued for your life experience and what you've done in your whole career.
0: No.
2: Whatever that is, mate. I stopped work in 1996. When I couldn't go no further. I worked at ABC Gore Hill, the TV station. I was in the engineering supply branch, and I was the manager of that. My brother worked on Rush. You know the TV show Rush?
0: Yes.
2: Well, he was a chippy, so he worked in the set makers area, and he used to do all the sets for Rush. So... Mate, I have so many jobs that I lost count how many jobs I've had.
0: The hard part is we can't change the culture very easily, Greg. We can only change our reaction to it. So we can't make Australia really warm collective culture towards the older people and suddenly respect them the way they do in China or Japan. So we can only handle how we react. So have you at least tried to work on how am I going to do that? How am I going to develop my stoic attitude to all this? Or have you tried to work on your reaction to all of this ageism?
2: I've let it go over my head because I can't do anything about it. I'm not in charge of the government.
0: No.
2: I'm not in charge of education or in departments of ageism and retirees. You know, we elected government politicians to look after
0: you.
2: Everybody's got value, mate. Every single person in Australia has some sort of value.
0: Yeah. No, I agree, and I notice it happens in your 40s, I think, the work getting pushed aside at work for younger, more energetic people. So that's a really difficult problem, and people don't have good solutions for it. They become self-employed. They run away in some way. They just move overseas to another society. It's a really hard problem to fix ageism. So, yeah, you've raised a good point, Greg, and I wish we had easy answers for it, but I appreciate you bringing it up.
2: You have a great morning, okay?
0: You too, Greg. Thanks for calling.
2: Thank you, buddy. Bye-bye.
0: Ageism is, yeah, very tough one. If you've got any thoughts on it, what we can do as a culture to address it, how do we change a culture? 1300 800 222 is the number to call. Andy has called in from Townsville. Hello, Andy. Andy, are you there? No, Andy, one more chance. Can you hear me? No, I think something's gone on. I'll put him on hold, Stu, see if you can talk to him one more time. Cecilia has called in from Ararat in Victoria. Hello, Cecilia.
3: Good morning. How are you, Ashwin?
0: I'm good, thank you. What's on your mind tonight?
3: Well, I'm thinking that a lot of people are saying, you know, do the time, do the crime. And I'm a teacher and I've seen a lot of very damaged kids that we work very hard in school and most of them respond in some way. But what I'm saying, ringing up, is when we put someone in jail, it costs the community $150,000 a year to keep them locked up.
0: Yeah.
3: That's what it costs to maintain a prison, and have people work, you know, 24 hours a day, 7 days a week and all that sort of stuff. If there's not something that happens to putting them in jail isn't going to change things. It just puts them amongst other people who are as damaged as much as it. Unless the jail system does something to change things, then it's $150,000 wasted. I have heard that there's some jails closing down in places like Denmark, Holland and other places overseas where they approach how they imprison, what happens in prison. They go out to a job, a real job. They have to send money home to their families. They get themselves reorganised or something in how to earn and how to survive, you know, rather than go out and steal. And there's lots of things that change. I haven't been there, so I don't know. But, you know, just saying lock them up.
0: No.
3: Who's got $150,000 a year per person? You know, that's a lot of money on the country's budget. Surely we should get something for it. You should expect change. And I think your broken window thing is quite right.
0: Yeah, there was about six explanations for crime. The broken window was one. One is biological factors. Some of people are higher in testosterone and aggression. One is social factors. How were they raised by their parents? How much discipline did they get? There's just multiple explanations for how someone ends up in crime as a criminal. And you're a teacher. Is there any insights you can shine on the classroom situation? Do you see children going down a dangerous path in the school system? And what have you noticed?
3: Yeah, well, the schools have really turned around the way. Like it's some schools will just aim on punishment and that, but the schools that I've worked in work at forming relationships with students and giving them a positive self-esteem and so that they and build on what they can do and bring kids up. And, you know, I think there's one, I'm a casual relief teacher, so I go in and I get the worst of it because, you know, you won't be here tomorrow to give me any consequences, sort of thing. And but they have a some of the schools have a really good balance, and so they have and kids, by the time they get up to the top of the school, have a much better self-esteem. Some kids come in with a shocking self-esteem.
0: Yes.
3: And I think if they haven't got a self-esteem, you've got nothing to start at, no matter what you go at. And things happen to kids that they've got no control over.
0: No, so that's a good point.
3: Like, there's that thing point at the moment, that girl was 13 who got off. Well, who's taking over? She's 13. I don't know if she's got parents, if she's a ward of the state, what she is, but somewhere there must be an adult, and it doesn't have to be a prison, who has to take over for her.
0: Yes. I think the point of prisons is, yes, they're expensive. They only house people to keep the community safe, but they also need to do some deterrence and reformation work as well. Cecilia, it's an interesting conversation. Thanks for bringing another side to it.
3: Yeah, thank you. Thanks.
0: Cecilia there from Ararat in Victoria. George, our last caller for the open line, has rung in. Hi, George in Lakemba.
4: Yeah, g'day, Ashwin. Yeah, I wanted to I was prompted by Greg from Ride's comments, but I just wanted to pick up briefly on what the previous lady said, and because it leads into what I wanted to say. As you kind of pointed out, the cost of jailing somebody is rather prohibitive, and if the money was actually spent on preventative measures in the first place, but unfortunately people are so focused on cutting back on government expenditure and sort of cutting their taxes, so there's, you know, sort of and cutting government expenditure as a result to pay for the tax cuts. It's a mindset that's self-defeating, but people fail to see it. Now, what I wanted to follow on from Greg's comments, ageism is starting to actually occur at a much, much younger level these days, as he pointed out, and for different reasons. I was actually at a conference about child and paediatric health, and I came up with a question in regards, a response to what one of the speakers was talking about the effects of unemployment in terms of being brought up in a family where unemployment might be rife because you're living in a lower social economic demographic, you know, out in the western suburbs of Sydney or Melbourne or wherever it might be, where you might have intergenerational unemployment and becomes a kind of mindset, and becomes a very corrosive mindset that's very difficult for even the brightest young kid to escape from. Some might do it, but they're probably the exception rather than the rule, obviously. And it coming down the pipe, as has often been mentioned in recent times, but people are really not taking it on board properly, is the effects of AI and robotics on employment. Yes. I mean, the estimates have been up to 40% of jobs could go in the next decade or two by 2050 or so. That is just astronomical. And so, but politicians of all stripes are sticking their heads in the sand and hoping that they're not going to be on board, it's not going to be on their watch when it happens. But it's coming down the pipe a lot quicker than people realise, and unless we figure out a way to cope with it, with universal basic income and sort of a much wider availability of teaching and so forth, and also figuring out what people are going to do with their lives if they don't have jobs, the level of unrest that we can have with sort of that level of unemployment is
0: it's traumatic
4: to contemplate.
0: And that is, I mean, universal basic income was always seen as a fringe issue, but the more AI wipes away jobs, it will be clamoured. It'll come to the centre of the conversation. And we've, as a society, for the last several thousand years, we've just been able to think about work, farming, metalwork, office work. Now we will have to have a post-work mentality. No more jobs because AI can do it, robots can do it. What do we do with our time? It's such a big question for ordinary folk, all of us, to think about, but that's what we will have to do. Someone has to help us with that conversation, and I'm not sure politicians are the best people for that conversation. It's all of us will have to start thinking about this more deeply.
4: Yeah, that's why I wanted to sort of just put it out there as an issue for people to think about it. Because, I mean, the rise of things like One Nation, that, I mean, is a response to kind of sort of hopelessness and apathy and lack of opportunity, whether it be through, you know, sort of not being able to acquire a property or get a job or so forth. They were seeing it all around the world with the rise of right-wing populist governments. It's no accident that it's coming up. And that's when, at a time when the majority of this change still hasn't actually been dumped on us. It's only with the

0: harbingers of that we're experiencing at the moment, not the full effect.
1: Yes.
0: And so it's something that really we need to talk about a lot more.
1: Very much, George. Well, thank you for joining that. We'll keep that conversation going as the days go on.
0: Yeah, and I feel you, Greg. I worked at ABC at Gore Hill as well, so who knows, our paths might have crossed. So stay strong, brother in ride, Greg. We're thinking of you.
1: Yeah, love that, George. Thank you.
0: Cheers.
1: George in Lakemba. How do we deal with ageing? And populism, whatever you think of any populist movement, the answer will be to, in some ways, go back culturally and economically to the way things used to be. Have a simpler life, maybe close the borders, see if we can make it work that way. But if that doesn't work, if that doesn't work in 15 years, we will have to revisit the solutions of how to deal with economic pain. And we may have spent 15 years at each other's throats in quite a rough conversation, rough arguments about these issues, these populist issues. So something to be handled for the next 10 to 15 years. So we can't solve it all in this open line, but I really enjoy you starting the conversation. 1300 800 222 is that number if you'd like to join in. That's it for Open Line for tonight. It'll be back next weekend because I would like to introduce you to a musician. His name is Kevin Sullivan. He joined the New South Wales Police in 1984 and was there for nearly 30 years. And that experience is now feeding into his work as a singer-songwriter. We'll start with one of his songs. This is called Unknown People.

0: That's Unknown People by Kevin Sullivan. Kevin joined the police force, the New South Wales Police, in 1984, and he was one of the graduates in the first group to come through the new police academy in Goulburn. Over the next 25 years, he was part of the team investigating some of the most famous and infamous cases in Australian history: the Milperra massacre, the Thredbo landslide, the Waterfall train disaster. He worked in witness protection, ended up as part of the bomb squad at the Sydney Olympic Games. So it was quite a varied policing career. But he also had a love of music, and these days is making a new career as a singer-songwriter. And Kevin is your special guest this morning. Hello, Kevin.
1: Good morning, Ashwin, and good morning to your listeners.
0: That was a lovely song, Unknown People. Can you tell us a bit more about what it was about?
1: Yeah, it's about the Waterfall train disaster, so it's a little bit of a sad song. And like you said, I was in the police for many, many years, and in the crime scene particularly, I dealt with major crime and a lot of trauma. I would later develop post-traumatic stress from my time in the police and particularly the crime scene forensic work. And years later, when I got out, of the hundreds of jobs I did, and I investigated over 40 murders, but some jobs sort of particularly stuck out. And the Waterfall train disaster was one of those. It happened back in 2003 on the 31st of January. Sadly, seven people lost their lives. And forensic police, pretty much around the world, when there's a disaster scene, we do what's called disaster victim identification. So that's the role that I undertook for that job. And I was at the Glebe morgue with when all the victims were taken there. And one of the victims, I found a letter on him, and it was from his children basically saying, "Keep this letter with you, Dad. It'll always bring you home safely." And it was a job that sort of sat with me. And you know, I had small children then. I have five children now. And you know, I used to receive letters like that for my kids, and a lot of your listeners probably did too. So I wrote that letter, and unknown people were people like me, like you, like a lot of your listeners who see traumatic things. You're not necessarily related to the victims, but you feel a connection. And even though I was a police officer investigating the scene, it's a job that affected me, yeah, and still does to some degree as well. Yeah.
0: Can you talk about what that effect is? How does it leave a mark on you, the career that you've had?
1: I think that when you're dealing in a forensic field and particularly crime scene, so I just did, when I was in the crime scene for a long time, it's just major crime. And, you know, I'm currently actually writing an autobiography with a best-selling author that covers my transition from forensic policing to music. And but that particular job, I think when it involves children or the thought of children, and I had attended hundreds of jobs, Ashwin, and yeah, you tend to have a certain way you deal, you know, your training, and I studied applied science, so you go into your training with every job, you record it photographically and you sketch and you're collecting samples. But some jobs just sit with you, and I think that connotation of the letter that victim's daughter had written to him long after I finished that job, it sat with me. And in my quiet moments, and I was still in the police, it used to make me emotional. And so then I would question, what's happening? Am I going crazy myself? And, you know, later on, as part of my PTSD journey, you know, I'd be really emotional. I'd be crying. I'd be uncontrollable. I'd get upset over lots of things. You know, and in my music performances, Ashwin, I sometimes talk about PTSD. You have to pick your audience, but a lot of people like the fact that I'm honest and open, because mental health is still a topic that some people shy away or are embarrassed, and they don't need to be. There's so many areas that of help available. So,
0: When you were in the police force at that time, were they aware that the job could do this to its officers, and they needed to help people psychologically, or was that not

0: and many deaths, have come across as suicides that have turned out to be murders, fatal motor vehicle collisions, sadly some cot deaths. So you get to a stage where you don't trust people, Ashwin. You don't trust anything, and you listen to other police. So there wasn't much help at all. And I remember before Christmas 1 year, I did a triple fatal in Sydney, and it was really horrific. And the next day, it was just starting off, the sort of employee assistance branch called us back in to Moorebank Police Station, anyone who'd been at the job. And when I walked in, I'll never forget it, the lady from the employee assistance, she said to me, "Oh, you don't have to come in here. You guys are used to this." And I was like, "Oh, okay." So I just got back in the car and went back to work. So there was sort of this appreciation, you're used to all this trauma. And to some extent you were, because you dealt with it every day. But like I said, with unknown people and about another probably 20, 25 other jobs, they come back to haunt me. And some still do, actually. So music has always been such a great outlet for me, Ashwin.
1: Yeah, and let's talk about that. If you've just joined the conversation, you're hearing from Kevin Sullivan, joined the New South Wales Police in 1984, spent almost 30 years in there, and now is a musician. When you were in the police force, were you playing, or is this something you picked up later?
0: No, I was always a musician. Probably early on, not a great one, Ashton. I was sort of learning my trade. My dad, who's still alive, is 96, and he was a Dixieland jazz pianist, so I'm one of six. So from a very young age, we would be all sitting around the piano or on the piano, and Dad would be playing these really old songs, which he still plays, actually. So I always had music in me. But sometimes, Ashwin, life gets in the way, doesn't it, for artists and for creative people. So, I really loved every moment of the police, but over the years I'd been in probably 5-6 years, and I started to then do more music. I would go away on days off and annual leave and tour with people who weren't police. In fact, some of them were closer to criminals than police, actually. But so we would tour on annual leave and play music. And later in life, when I was doing more forensic work and a lot of trauma and real heavy, hard emotional stuff, it was such an amazing outlet for me.
1: Yeah, I was wondering about the outlet, because it's not therapy per se. Therapy is different. It's cognitive techniques, it's storytelling, narrative, it's expression. It's a bit more amorphous, music. How does it help you deal with the dark things that you saw and experienced?
0: Well, one way was, and I would later, because I'd never seen a counsellor, I'd never seen a psychologist or a psychiatrist, I'd never seen anyone. I never thought I had to, Ashwin. Just before I got out, I was an inspector of police at Redfern, and I came off my pushbike. That's what put me out of the police. I was living in Sydney, and I broke my right humerus in 7 places coming home from work, and that was the trauma, and then all these jobs came flooding back. Because in about 27 years in the police, I never took days off leave. I was, you always taught, especially when you do shift work, back in the 80s when I joined the police, you were taught, you can't go off sick on night work because someone's got to come in and do your shift. I mean, these days people would love that over time, but back then you didn't take sick days. So I hadn't really taken many sick days in all those years, and then all of a sudden these jobs came flooding back. So I was seeing psychologists. I'd been to a place called St. John of God out near Richmond, and I'd done a couple of courses in post-traumatic stress and how to manage it. And one of the ways that one of the psychologists said to me, the fact that you were a singer-songwriter, have you ever thought of writing songs about the victims or about these incidents? So that was unknown people, and that's one way that really helped me and being able to talk about. So a lot of the times with these trauma, you can't speak about them. That's part of the problem.
1: Yeah, it's a really difficult problem. So you can access it almost tangentially through your art form and get the feelings out. So I was wondering whether to stick on the policing career or the music, because we've got about 12 minutes, but I'd like to play your final song before we end the news. Can you talk about how your musical career has gone? Are you surviving off music, or have you had to do some post-police career? How have you transitioned from policing to music?
0: Yeah, look, it's a hard game, the music industry, Ashwin. Yeah. As all the musicians out there who are listening would agree. Look, I'm on a police pension, so that obviously helps. And

0: But I've toured, and I have three young children who are 10, 14 and 16. So we've been on the we've toured, and actually during COVID, we were on the road for a year, and we were on The Voice and all that sort of stuff. So we've played all around Australia, and we've done over 200,000-300,000 kilometres living in a caravan. So look, we've been getting by, but yeah, my pension obviously supplements it. But I mean, it's been this great transition, because in the police, you know, it was a completely different way of life, and also I had a different outlook on life as well. If you look at me now, people look at photos of me, I've got this really long hair, and all my friends who I joined the police with, they're all losing their hair, and they say to me, "What's going on? We're getting less hair, you're getting more hair." So I've changed my appearance to get away from that sort of policing look. And And over the years, we've done a lot of miles, and particularly in the Territory, where I was introduced to an Indigenous singer-songwriter, Stuart Joel Nugget, and who sings in the local language where he's from, a place called Elliot, which is halfway between Darwin and Alice Springs.
1: And I will play Elliot in just a moment, but when you said that, I was thinking, what a contrasting career, because when you hear a police officer on TV, it's very matter-of-fact, serious, no-nonsense, because it has to be to discuss the dark elements of life. But you hear a musician, they're free-flowing and left-field. It's two personalities you've occupied your whole life. Do you see you've had Jekyll and Hyde, almost two personalities?
0: No, absolutely. And actually, when I first injured myself in the police, and I was like stationed at Redfern, because I always had short back and sides haircut, and I then became a boss, and I'd have to chip people, you know, cut your hair, put your hair up, da da da.
1: Yeah.
0: My hair was growing, and my hair grows pretty quickly too. And I walked into a service station one day to get some fuel in Redfern, and as a police officer, you do tend to judge people on appearances, I must say. And then sometimes you're on the money, but sometimes you're not. And we didn't get much training in mental health, and you know, that's a whole other subject we could talk about. But I walked in to get petrol one day, and I had this long hair, and I looked very dishevelled. And I still have my police identification on me. I was in plain clothes, obviously. And the guy said to me, the attendant said, "Have you got some," like, really rudely, "you got some photo ID?" And I'm thinking, I initially didn't get it. And then I'm thinking, oh, my God, he just thinks I'm some sort of criminal. And I thought, I'm not going to show him my ID. I just showed him a license, and he studied it and then basically flicked it back across the counter to me and sort of, oh, yeah, okay. And I thought, oh, my God, this is probably what I and a lot of police have done to people just on appearance. So, look, I have done that transition now, and looking like a long-haired musician, I get the other side now, Ashwin. So maybe I'm getting a bit of comeuppance. I don't know.
1: Calm. I like it. You've seen both sides of the coin. It's lovely. So this song that you've written called Elliot, can you tell us the story behind it, and we'll take it to the news?
0: Yeah, it's a great story. So we travelled through the Territory. We'd done a lot of shows out there. I was introduced to this Indigenous singer-songwriter, Stuart Joel Nugget, who's from Elliot, but he now lives in Alice Springs. And we toured together. We played at some remote Indigenous schools and different future forums out there. And we sat down and wrote a bunch of songs. And this is the second song we wrote and released. And it's about the town of Elliot. But more importantly, you'll love this, Ashwin. Mm-hmm. It's about the local Indigenous language of Elliot, which is called Jingley. And it's about Stuart's mum, Janet, who's the last female elder who speaks, reads and writes Jingley. So I've met Janet, and she still calls me her son, and it's just a beautiful community. So we wrote the song, and the backstory on Elliot is that we have to try to preserve these Indigenous languages, and not just the Jingley language, but Indigenous languages all over Australia. And you, like me, probably years ago at school, I was taught, you know, French and Italian, and I can't speak any French. I don't know how you, maybe your French is a bit better, possibly, but mine's pretty ordinary. And I just think maybe we would start learning some Indigenous languages, or particularly in these Indigenous towns. So I took my family back to Elliot to shoot the music video, and I stayed at the Aboriginal Reserve with Stuart's auntie. And so my children, my wife, the film guy, you know, and we're on this Aboriginal Reserve in North Elliot, and it was the most amazing experience. And I'm hoping this message gets out that we've got to save these Indigenous languages, particularly the Jingley language from Elliot.
1: I think so. And all this knowledge about land and kinship and things stored in those languages, and it will help us plant our roots in this country more, because yes, French and Italian are great, but we're here now, so

0: I think these things will really plant our toes into the country. Just before you go, I've had a text message from Leonie saying, good morning, Ashwin and Kevin. Thank you for the music and the wonderful interview. Kevin, our hearts go out to you. That's from Leonie and the Cats. So the Cats are wishing you well, Kevin, and I thank you for your time as well today.
1: Thank you. Thanks, Leonie, and thank you, Ashwin, and I love your program, and thanks for having me on today.
0: Appreciate that. That is Kevin Sullivan, and this song is called Elliot.

0: That is Kevin Sullivan and Stuart Joel Nugget, with Elliot's lovely song to take us to the news. As we approach, we are about to defend the mushroom, aren't we? The mushroom has been insulted for two, it's been used as an insult, levelled against people. No longer. You will meet the organiser of a mushroom festival who will take us into the nuances of the mushroom. There's plenty more that we should know. We started the conversation in the quiz. April was saying there's a Japanese mushroom, very expensive. We don't see it on the shelves, but there's just so much more to mushrooms than we appreciate. We'll have a couple more, I guess, hopefully some calls. And Gordon Lynch will be joining in the last half an hour to talk about how to deal with cramping. If you have left the program by then, do listen again. You just Google ABC Radio Overnights after the show, after the program, and you can find it then. I'm Ashwin Sedgar. Stu's producing the program today. Right now, though, it is news time.
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0: Group, also known as the National Socialist Network, is now a prescribed hate group after being listed yesterday by the federal government. Anyone involved in the organisation, even if it changes its name, risks 15 years in jail. The group announced it was disbanding in January to get around the laws, but its members have remained active online since. Leader Thomas Sewell has fundraised for a High Court challenge to the laws. He also recently appeared on a vodcast alongside a notorious American neo-Nazi.
1: Australia's Special Envoy to Combat Islamophobia says the federal government is taking too long to respond to a landmark report into anti-Muslim hatred. The report by Aftab Malik, handed to the government last year, found Islamophobic incidents have sharply increased since the October 7 attacks in Israel in 2023. Earlier this week, a man was charged in Brisbane over alleged threats to Muslim worshippers with an AK-47 assault rifle. In a statement, the Multicultural Affairs Minister, Anne Ali, says the Albanese government will deliver a response soon. Mr. Malik says the Australian Muslim community is expecting an appropriate response from the government.
2: These are human lives, these are individuals, these are Australians that are being impacted and marginalised and increasingly being felt unheard. And therefore, there is an immense amount of responsibility placed on my shoulders to ensure that I deliver the outcomes that Muslims across Australia expect from my office.
1: Australians frustrated by flight delays, cancellations and refund battles could soon see stronger protections within months. National tourism reporter Christy Sexton-McGrath explains.
3: The federal budget has put nearly $40 million behind a previously announced government plan to establish a new watchdog and complaints system that could lead to airlines facing fines and paying compensation to passengers if flights are cancelled or delayed. The Aviation Consumer Protection Bill is currently before Parliament and is expected to pass within months. Similar protections have existed in Europe for decades. Consumer advocates say the laws will finally deliver fairer outcomes for travellers, but both Virgin Australia and Qantas say the measures will push up the price of airfares.
1: China's foreign ministry has announced that President Xi Jinping has accepted an invitation from US President Donald Trump to travel to the United States later this year, following a two-day meeting between the two leaders in Beijing. With the details, Tim Wharton.
4: On the flight back to the United States from China, Mr. Trump told reporters on Air Force One that a couple of huge trade deals had been reached. He said that Beijing had agreed to buy 200 Boeing aircraft with a potential commitment to buy 750 more. Mr. Trump also said China would buy billions of dollars of US farm products. The US president added that he'd talked a lot about Taiwan with the Chinese leader, who had pushed him to end arms sales to the self-governing island, which Beijing claims is its own territory. Mr. Trump said he'd made no commitment, but would be talking to the leader of Taiwan before making a decision.
1: The United Arab Emirates says it will double its oil export capacity by next year when it duplicates a pipeline running to a port outside the Strait of Hormuz. Global Affairs editor Laura Tingle reports.
5: The UAE's port at Fujairah has been a vital export point precisely because it sits outside the narrow strait and away from Iran's increasingly aggressive claims to the surrounding waters. The Gulf state recently announced it was leaving the OPEC oil cartel with plans to dramatically increase output. The existing pipeline from Abu Dhabi carries 1.8 million barrels per day. Doubling that would bring the UAE export capacity closer to that of Saudi Arabia. But Iran has raised the stakes, claiming this week an expanded zone of control, taking in much of the UAE coastline. Laura Tingle, ABC News, Jerusalem.
1: A third rape retrial in New York of former Hollywood producer and convicted sex offender Harvey Weinstein has ended in a mistrial after the jury remained deadlocked. A Manhattan jury had been weighing up whether the 74-year-old raped hairstylist and actor Jessica Mann in 2013. Weinstein's lawyers argued that the encounter was consensual. A hearing will be held in late June to determine whether prosecutors will choose to go to a fourth trial. ABC News.
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0: ABC News with Andrew Kaloupas. Members of Australia's most prominent neo-Nazi group have remained active online despite claiming to have disbanded. Matt Martino from ABC News Verify reports.
1: The White Australia

5, Saturday morning, 16th of May, 2026. My name's Zach Mander, filling in for Mel over the next couple of weeks. We've got a big show today. I hope you can stick around. Brisbane Comedy Festival's in town. We have a few comedians joining us on the show. One locally born and raised, one international. Meg Yeager coming up after 7. Can you believe it? When I met Meg just the other day, within a few minutes, we found 5 mutual connections to each other, all unrelated to each before it. And she said, yeah, that's just being from Brisbane. But I don't know. I think Brisbane's bigger than that. I think this was a remarkable thing. We might touch on that a little later on. We also have Ray O'Leary after 8. You might know Ray from TV shows like Have You Been Paying Attention and Taskmaster. We're also going to talk about dental in the budget, or at least the lack of dental. Is it about time we address that? That's coming up a little later on the show. After 6, of course, we have our regular gardening segment with Annette McFarlane, your chance to ask our gardening guru all your green thumb questions. Before 6 o'clock, though, did you know that today marks 97 years since the start of the Academy Awards? We're going to have a little bit of a Academy Award-themed music before 6 o'clock. And we're also going to be joined by a lecturer at the Griffith Film School to talk about the history of the Academy Awards, where they were and where they are today. Right now, let's get some weather. Currently in Brisbane, it's 16 degrees, partly cloudy. The chance of fog in the west early. High chance of showers, most likely late afternoon, late morning and afternoon with light winds. I'm thinking of all those going to Magic Round. I hope this rain stays away for you. The temperatures, as I said, Brisbane 16 degrees, Bayside 15, as is Logan, Ipswich 13, the Gold Coast 18, Sunshine Coast 17. Now, speaking of the weather,

regular listeners to the Saturday morning program will know that we have the Sunrise Appreciation Society. We're a little early for sunrise at the moment, but I'm just letting you know. We'd love to see the pictures from where you are. You can text them into 0467-922-612. And you can text us for any reason, actually. What are you doing up? Have you been up for long? Or are you ending your day? Let us know. 0467-922-612. You can give us a call as well. 1-300-222-612. Let's get some music on. This is Jackson Brown, Doctor in My Eyes, on 612 ABC Brisbane.

0: Jackson Brown, Doctor My Eyes on 612 ABC Brisbane. Good morning. My name's Zach Mander, filling in for Mel this morning, and we're doing Song This Day. This is where I hand the DJ controls over to you. I nominate three songs based around a theme, and you tell me which song you want to hear. Today's theme is the first Academy Awards. It's 97 years today.
1: And the Oscar goes to...
0: Can you believe it? It's hard to believe. Almost 100 years ago, they were giving out Oscars? What were the films? They didn't even have talking back then, did they? Interesting. Anyway, the fun thing about films is there is a best song category. So a little later on, we are going to talk about the history of the Academy Awards. But right now, I need your help on which is the best Oscar-winning song. So we need you to text in with your votes. Here are your choices. I've Had the Time of My Life. Do you remember this one? This was an Oscar-winning song from 1987, obviously Dirty Dancing. How long ago is that now? Is that, what, 40 years? Almost. Wow, 39 years. This one is from 2011. It's from Brett McKenzie. Do you know him? He's from Flight of the Conchords. But this was from the Muppet

So your choices so far, The Time of My Life, Man or Muppet, or this one from the 80s as well. Flashdance, What a Feeling. Obviously from the 1983 film Flashdance. It also won the Academy Award for Best Original Song. Text in now, 0467 922 612. Which one do you want to hear in full? We'll get that on a little later on, but text Time of My Life, Man or Muppet, or Flashdance, What a Feeling. The number again, 0467 922 612. Got a text here just from someone. I was saying I was just opening my work day. I'm bleary-eyed, fresh awake for this Saturday morning. Got a text here. Hi, I'm ending my work week from a truckie.

Yes, some people were probably knocking off after working all night. A big hello to you. You can text anytime. You can also call 1-300-222-612. I mean, the sun's not up yet, and I've just looked at the sunrise. It's still almost an hour away, but that doesn't mean we can't have some sunrise vibes. Here's Katrina and the Waves of Walking on Sunshine on 612 ABC Brisbane. Hello, my name's Zach Mander. Hope you're having a good one.

Katrina on the waves, walking on sunshine. It's just gone 5:19 on this Saturday morning. Hello, my name's Zach Mander. Thank you for tuning in. I'm filling in for Mel over the next couple of weeks on 612 ABC Brisbane. We have some texts coming in on 0467 922 612. Some votes for our song this day. Time of Your Life is very popular. Yeah, I think it's going to be out of that and Flashdance, personally. I'm not sure how many people are going to be voting for Man or Muppet from the 2011 Muppet movie, but hey, you could prove me wrong. We have a text here. Hi, I'm getting ready for the morning shift on the ward. Hello to all those working in the hospitals. This is from Kath and Kingaroy. Good morning, Zach and team. I'm up and about as I'm getting ready to head to Brisbane on a bus trip to see MJ the Musical. Okay, Kath, welcome. That's right where we are. You might be able to look across and see the ABC studios. Although I wish I was in Brisbane for Magic Round, having the time of my life. Yeah, there's a lot of rugby league jerseys around. You know, on the trains around South Bank, you're seeing jerseys from every team. Usually it's, you know, the Broncos, maybe the Dolphins. But yeah, I'm seeing there was heaps of Bulldogs yesterday, some Warriors. It's good to have everyone in town. Hey, I've got some good news and bad news for you. We're not doing Poets Breakfast this morning. Mel isn't here, which you already know. Poets Breakfast is on hold. So please, if you were looking forward to writing a poem, just put a little pin in it for now. But the good news is Mel has left a gift for you. We're giving away 4 double passes to an evening with Fran Lebowitz at Q

0: has seen her portray judges in Law and Order and in The Wolf of Wall Street roles she doesn't consider to be acting. There's something Fran said once I saw on a talk show that has stayed with me. She was talking about New York in the 70s. She's a famous New Yorker. And she said, in her opinion, New York wasn't better in the 70s. She was just younger. And it's made me think, all through my life, whenever I think something was better in the past, I think, was it better or was I just younger? Was it a different stage of my life? I don't know. Sometimes maybe it was better in the past, but it is an interesting filter to put it through. Anyway, all you need to do to get these Fran Lebowitz tickets is you got to call 1-300-222-612, or you can text 0467-922-612 and tell us, what's the one thing about modern life that irrationally annoys you? It just irks you a bit more than it should. Maybe it's just a little thing, but it really bothers you. I'll tell you what mine is. When people don't know how to queue, I think they need to teach queuing in schools, because you'd think it would come naturally to us, but it doesn't. One that really bugs me is when you have two registers and one line, and we all understand what you're doing. Each time a register comes up, it's the next person in line. But then you have one so-called smart person come along and think they can walk straight to the front of one of the empty registers as if the long line of people hadn't seen it. You know, there's 20 of us waiting there and we're all like, oh no, we didn't see that open register. It was only you, the genius, who have come along. Anyway, I think that would be a good example. You could text something like that in. That number, 0467-922-612, or you can give us a call, 1-300-222-612.
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0: Now, we did just mention Magic Round. The NRL are playing all their games in Brisbane this weekend. Now, people travel from far and wide, but we're not just talking about down south. John Sheridan is from the UK, and he's a mad Broncos fan. He's been making the long flight to Brisbane for Magic Round every year. He spoke to Craig and Loretta on 612 ABC Brekkie.
2: I just love coming to Australia. I've been doing it for 40 years now, on and off, but the Magic Round started. I came to the first one that I saw in 2023, enjoyed it, thought, why not keep coming back?
3: That's a costly exercise, can I say, John?
2: It is, but I've no ties at home.
3: And is it the love of the game, the love of the atmosphere, the love of Brisbane? What's the driving focus here?
2: All those. Everything that you just said. I love Brisbane. Mm-hmm. I love Australia.
3: Yeah.
2: And I love footy.
3: Is there a particular team you love more than another?
2: Oh, it's got to be the Broncos.
4: And why? When did you start following the Bronx?
2: 1982, I think.
4: Yeah, but who got you into them?
2: Well, it was 88, actually.
5: 88 when they started in the comp, yeah.
2: It was because my relatives lived in Brisbane, and I came over and just thought, yeah, why not? It was a new team start-up. At the time, they were supposed to be the underdogs. I like underdogs. The team back home that I support is an underdog.
4: Who's that?
2: Rochdale uh-huh. Hornets. Which is probably the first time they've been mentioned in Australia.
3: I think it is.
4: When does your planning start for the Magic Round?
2: Basically, when I go home from the one I'm already at. I just love the place.
0: That's John Sheridan traveling from the UK to Brisbane for Magic Round. In fact, Loretta met John last year at Magic Round and interviewed him outside the stadium. So this year, she invited him in studio, which was a real treat for him. We were just talking about our Fran Lebowitz tickets giveaway. All you need to do is text in with something that annoys you. We have Tim, the truckie, who's called in. Tim,
6: how are you?
0: I'm well, thank you. What's the thing that irrationally bothers you?
6: It basically bothers me is how people can't use their manners. Like, they can't say please and thank you when they get served at somewhere or something like that.

0: or they're on their mobile phones while they're served. And it's just like, take 2 seconds out to drop off the phone, say thank you, yes please, no thank you. It's not that hard.
1: Yeah, and your call's not that important. Surely you can put it on hold for a couple of minutes.
0: Well, that's right. Or it's not hard. Like if a young cashier's there or something says, do you want to

0: Hey, oh yes, please. I wouldn't mind a bag. Or no, thank you. Instead of oh yep or no, it's like, what? Are you entitled or something, mate? Like, how hard is it to say no and yeah, yes, please and no, thank you.
1: I'm a little afraid, Tim, as you know, we have these AI communicators now, you know, whether it's just a chat bot or something. Or I called a company the other day and I was talking to the person on the phone for a while before I realized it wasn't a real person. It was an AI voice. And it made me feel humiliated because I was like, oh man, that's so embarrassing that I haven't picked this up. But also, I began to get worried. I thought, if people are so used to talking to machines, will we forget, you know, these kind of social cues of talking to humans?
0: We will eventually, and that's how the world's going to come to. We're all going to be get served by robots, get to speak to robots, and everything like that. It's just, but it's still not hard, though. Even when you're out at dinner or out with friends or something, just yes and no, yes please, no thank you. Like, it's not that hard.
1: Yeah, I think people forget the people behind the counter serving you are real people sometimes.
0: That's right. That's right. And it's just that irritates me a lot. Like, I bite my tongue more times than I should, but yeah.
1: Thanks for your
0: Anyway.
1: call, Tim. Just hang on the line and we'll see if we can sort you out with those tickets, okay?
0: Oh, mate, no worries. Thank you.
1: We are doing our song this day as well, 97 years since the Academy Awards started. We've given you three choices of Oscar-winning songs. It's Time of Your Life, Flashdance, and Man or Muppet. I thought that maybe we'd get no votes for Man or Muppet, but we do have one here coming through. So there are some Muppet fans out there, even of the more recent movies. This text is from Richard as well. Why is Richard up early? I got up early to walk the dogs a touch early for a Saturday, but I'm off scuba diving soon. Wow, that's an exciting day, Richard. The dogs got up for a pat and went back to bed. I assume they're not coming scuba diving. No interest in a walk. So right now I'm eating bacon and eggs, listening to the ABC. By the way, the dogs are 14 and a half years old. They'll go for a walk later, I'm sure. Hey, thank you so much for your text, Richard. Have fun scuba diving. I hope the rain holds off, although is that such a problem? I don't know. Obviously, you're underwater. You're going to get wet anyway, but it could affect visibility with what I know from scuba diving. We do have our 6:30 news up in just a second. After 6:30, we are going to talk to a lecturer from Griffith Film School about the history of the Academy Awards and what Australia's connection is to it.
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4: 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It's like coming home.
2: 612 ABC Brisbane.
5: Good morning, Kerry Worthington with ABC News. Home Affairs Minister Tony Burke says neo-Nazi groups will not be able to avoid Australia's hate laws simply by changing their names. The White Australia Group has officially been banned, and providing support, recruitment or association with the organisation is now a criminal offence punishable by up to 15 years in prison. The group was previously known as the National Socialist Network and the European Australian Movement. Mr. Burke says the laws are designed to stop extremist groups from assuming new identities.
6: The way the legislation works in the phoenixing part of the question is once an organisation has been listed, then if they try to reform under a new name, effectively it's a simple regulation change. We don't need to start the process from the start again.
5: The author of a report into Islamophobia has concerns the federal government hasn't responded to his investigation since it was handed down last September. Special Envoy Aftab Malik has warned the government not to wait for another Christchurch massacre before responding. Just days ago, a man was charged in Brisbane over alleged threats to Muslim worshippers with an AK-47 assault rifle. Mr. Malik says the federal government needs to act urgently.
7: Post-Bondi, what we're seeing is we're seeing individuals emboldened with their Islamophobia and threatening to murder individuals, chasing down individuals in broad daylight. Australian Muslims cannot wait for a Christchurch-like attack to happen on Australian soil for the government to respond to my 54 recommendations.
5: China's foreign minister has announced that President Xi Jinping has accepted

0: An invitation from US President Donald Trump to travel to the United States later this year. The BBC's Laura Bicker reports Mr. Trump issued the invitation during a two-day state visit to Beijing, where trade talks dominated.
1: On the flight back to the US, Mr. Trump told reporters on Air Force One that Beijing had agreed to buy 200 Boeing aircraft with a potential commitment to buy 750 more. He said China would also buy billions of dollars of US farm products.

0: The US president added he talked a lot about Taiwan with the Chinese leader, who had pushed him to end arms sales to the self-governing island Beijing claims as its territory. He said he had made no commitment, but would be talking to the leader of Taiwan before making a decision.
1: The US president says it'll be tough for the UK prime minister to survive politically after a week of leadership drama in Westminster. Cyan Valance reports from London.
2: US President Donald Trump says UK Prime Minister Sir Keir Starmer has to deal with immigration and energy policy in Britain if he wants to keep his job. Sir Keir has been struggling to hold on to power after the Labour Party's poor performance in the local elections last week, which sparked a wave of resignations and fervent speculation of an imminent leadership challenge. Mr. Trump told reporters he likes Sir Keir personally, but thinks there are key policy areas he needs to sort out if he wants to stay in power.
3: He's in trouble for two reasons, energy and immigration.
2: Despite days of speculation, no one has formally challenged Sir Keir for leadership of the Labour Party.
1: The Central Australian Aboriginal Congress Chief Medical Officer is calling for urgent help as a growing diphtheria outbreak in the Northern Territory places pressure on the health system. The Territory's recorded Australia's first reported death from diphtheria in almost a decade. More than 100 cases have now been recorded, mostly in remote Indigenous communities, with several people admitted to intensive care. Dr. John Boffa says hospitals are already under strain.
4: We've very significantly closed the gap and life expectancy has been improving because of the really good work the health system does. But when we're diverted into communicable disease outbreaks, that impact is reduced and we just can't afford that. So we desperately need additional resources. We're 4 months into this outbreak. It's getting worse. It's not getting any better.
1: A crime scene will remain in place at a home in Tasmania's southern Midlands today as police continue to investigate the death of a man and a woman, both aged in their 60s. Detectives are treating the deaths of the married couple in Campania as a murder-suicide. Police say the man took his own life and the woman was found inside with injuries that caused her death. In sport, Auckland FC has become the first side from New Zealand to reach an A-League men's soccer grand final after defeating Adelaide 3-0 in the second leg of their semi-final at Hindmarsh Stadium. The win secured the Kiwi club a 4-1 aggregate victory. The Black Knights will face either Newcastle or Sydney FC in next weekend's season decider, with the Jets and Sky Blues tied at 1-1 ahead of their second leg later today. That's the latest ABC News.
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7: Good morning, Brisbane. 5:35 on this Saturday morning. My name's Zach Mander, filling in for Mel, and she has a couple of weeks off. I'm getting some texts through on 0467 922 612. What are you up to this morning? This is Mary in Wynnum West, and she has some advice for me. Good morning. I'm getting ready to go to park run at Wynnum. That's a beautiful park run out there along the water, I think. You're supposed to announce the sunrise time so listeners can take photos to send in. Ah, yes, Mary, the Sunrise Appreciation Society. It's 6:21, Mary says. Yeah, that's right. We're still just under an hour away. We will be talking to Annette McFarlane about gardening around that time, but you're more than welcome to send your sunrise photos through 0467 922 612. Sometimes it's quite nice just before sunrise as well, so maybe we will get a few photos through before 6 a.m. Good luck at Park Run, Mary. We're also doing our friend Leibowitz.

0: families would just stop around and you'd just stop everything and have a cup of tea. But now it seems like everything has to be organised. For example, if you want to ring a friend, you almost have to text the friend before you ring the friend. And everything seems a bit, you know, overcomplicated, if you like, and that spontaneity has just disappeared. So
1: yes.
0: It's a shame, really, because the sort of friendliness has deteriorated, I think. So, yeah.
1: No, I get it, Sue, because you feel sometimes, you know, I had a tradesman over to the house the other day, and even they parked outside and sat in their car and text me that they were there. So, yeah. You know, I could go down, and I thought, oh, wow, even the tradies won't knock on the door anymore.
0: Yeah, no, that's a shame, isn't it? It feels like there's just some walls going up and people are becoming a little bit, I don't know, not as friendly as they used to be.
1: Do you think that leads to some like social isolation, like the difficulty in organizing these social catch-ups?
0: Oh, for sure. You know, it used to be nice and, you know, you had this attitude where if someone dropped in, you'd drop everything, even if you were in the middle of something. But now it feels like if you want to contact someone, you think about them and see if you're interrupting something or if it's convenient and... Yeah, it's kind of sad, really.
1: Yeah, I understand both ways because, you know, it's not nice to be interrupted or it's not nice to try, you know, if someone comes just as you're leaving your house or something, I can understand if it's a bad time. But also, you do miss the spontaneity of it, don't you?
0: Oh, definitely. And I think it's going back to what Fran said, is it something that's in my mind that's what happened when you were young or... Is it something that's different now, you know, these days?
1: No, I think it is different, Sue, because of technology. I think it has just, you know, people are less likely, you know, younger generations don't like talking on the phone, and that's fine. You get to pick what your generation likes and doesn't. But, I think one thing we will miss is that social spontaneous visit. Thank you so much for your call. So you stay on the line and we'll sort you out with those Fran Lebowitz tickets.
0: Thanks very much, Zach. Have a great day.
1: You too. It is 612 ABC Brisbane. My name is Zach Mander, filling in for Mel today. We are doing Song This Day. It's 97 years since the first Academy Awards. We're asking you to text in on 0467 922 612. Which of these Oscar-winning songs you'd like to hear in full? There's this one. Time of My Life. We also have this one from the 2011 Muppet movie.

I didn't think there'd be any votes for this one, but there are a couple trickling in. Or if you were alive in the 80s, surely you'd remember this one. What a feeling from Flashdance. So you text time of your life, man or Muppet, or Flashdance to 0467 922 612. We'll get that on before 6 a.m. Also, we're going to catch up with Dean Law. He's a lecturer at the Griffith Film School, and we're going to hear a little bit about the history of the Academy Awards and Australia's connection to it. We'll get there in a couple of minutes. First, another Brisbane connection. This is Savage Garden, To the Moon and Back.

0: Filling in for Mel Bampton, we're asking, what modern-day thing irrationally irks you? We're giving away Fran Lebowitz tickets. You can text 0467-922-612 or call 1-300-222-612. Now, did you know today marks 97 years since the very first Academy Awards? You know them. They're the five words any aspiring filmmaker dreams of hearing.
1: And the Oscar goes to...
0: But it was this day, May 16, 1929, in a room full of people responsible for the magic on your screen, the first ever Golden Man was dished out. Back in those days, tickets were only $5. And the ceremony only lasted 15 minutes. These days, it feels like one of the acceptance speeches goes for 15 minutes. We're joined by Dean Law. He's a lecturer at the Griffith Film School. Now, Dean, all those years ago, who was the person or who was the film that won the very first Best Picture Oscar?
2: Well, this is actually a little bit of a controversy, and it's a little bit of a... it begins the thread that runs throughout the Oscars history. The very first Oscars, there was not a single Best Picture. There were two awards. There was Most Outstanding Picture and Unique and Artistic Film. And this was, at the time, this was the Academy's attempt to resolve the tension that runs all through film history. Should we be making films for a mass commercial audience, or should we be making films for artistic purposes? And so they thought, oh, we'll just we'll give two awards out. And they only did that one year before they went, you know what, this is a little bit complicated. But that tension has run throughout all of cinema history. They gave out the Most Outstanding Film to Wings, which was a World War One fighter pilot, big war epic. You know, let's think of it as like the 1920s version of Top Gun Maverick.
0: Yeah.
2: And on the other hand, they gave out Unique and Artistic Film to Sunrise, A Song of Two Humans, which was a melodrama, very much the sort of thing that we might think of today as like awards bait.
0: Yes.
2: Interestingly, both films centered around a love triangle of sorts. So that was, you know, the Oscars will always be down for soap opera nonsense.
0: Well, you mentioned awards bait. You know, there are movies and roles that are described as Oscar bait. What does that mean?
2: It means a film that maybe has been conceived of, or at some point people have glommed onto the project because someone desperately wants to finally get their Oscar. They feel, you know, they feel like, well, this, you know, oh, it's a tragic true story, big emotion, you know, we'll get some prestige director, surely that's going to pick us up an Oscar. And that becomes the entire reason why the film exists. People just put it into production because the studio wants an Oscar that year, the actor wants an Oscar that year, and there's certain kinds of films that the industry tends to recognize when it comes to the Oscars. Big period pieces, tragic true stories, anything with maybe a feel-good take on race relations.
0: Okay.
2: Pretty much, if you can glom onto a project like that with a decent budget behind it, people you'll start to attract a lot of people who are like, well, I want my Oscar. Please give me my Oscar.
0: Something that is meaningful or seems meaningful. Is that what it is?
2: Yeah, something that is certainly reaching for meaning. And, you know, you see some of these films, and we're not necessarily talking about the films that actually get nominated, but if you're someone who pays attention to the Oscars campaigns and the films that are released throughout the year, there are a lot of films that are very much positioning themselves as, well, this is an Oscars film. But of course, there's only so many nominees that we can have each year. And usually the most cynical Oscar bait films aren't the ones that get nominated, but occasionally we do get them.
0: Now, they are called the Academy Awards. For some people who don't know, what is the Academy?
2: The Academy is the Academy of Motion Picture Arts and Sciences. It's an industry body that's gone through a lot of different changes over the years. It was formed in 1927, which was about 2 years before the first Oscars. It was formed by a collection of the industry elites, people like Louis B. Mayer, studio heads, influential actors, influential figures of the time. The Academy was formed as an industry that was very young, you know, and an art form that was very, very young. It's quite interesting to imagine right now, but at that

0: point, filmmaking, and certainly commercial filmmaking, was only about 3 decades old.
1: Mm.
0: And think about that. You know, it's kind of hard for us to imagine it now, an entire new art form being born before your eyes, but then films are being held up besides, you know, painting, which, you know, goes back prehistory. Music goes back prehistory. All of these art forms that have thousands and thousands of years of history, and meanwhile, film is literally, people watched it be born in their lifetime before the first Academy Awards.
1: Because not only the art form, as in putting a film together, mm-hmm. but literally the technology.
0: Mm-hmm. Yeah.
1: This didn't exist 30 years prior.
0: Exactly. And as well as a commercial enterprise, it was very, very, very young. And so this group of influential figures within the film industry formed the Academy of Motion Picture Arts and Sciences, and that name is very deliberate. But they formed it because they wanted to legitimize the art form in the eyes of the wider public. They wanted to legitimize and help organize the commercial aspects of the industry so that potentially attract more investment, be seen as a safer place for people with money to invest their money. And just hopefully the ambition of the time was that they could mediate labor disputes and just hopefully make the industry a little bit more predictable. It's interesting because at the time, you know, the idea of an awards was a very, very minor part of it. But, you know, here we are 100 years later. And what does anyone know about the Academy of Motion Picture Arts and Sciences other than, oh, they put on the Oscars? So it started with the broad view of what they could do, but eventually it's become really just the group that recognizes the industry's artistic achievements.
1: So these days, basically, to win an Academy Award, these are films that have been voted on by people in the Academy who are members of the industry, basically. So it's not as if it's an audience award or this isn't laymen who are voting on this. So does that influence the outcome? You know, does sometimes it become quite insular of who wins?
0: Absolutely. And I love filmmaking and I love the history of filmmaking and the politics of filmmaking and the studio system and it, and things like the Oscars are really, really fascinating. It's very hard to get nominated for an Oscar, but it would be very silly to think that, oh, it's just 100% on artistic merit. So it is voted on by Academy members. Not anyone can go become an Academy member. And there is campaigning just like a political campaign. Studios put money behind campaigns for their films. To campaign for an Oscar is a very expensive thing to try and do these days. And so it's very hard to have a successful campaign if you don't have at least a pretty good film.
1: Yeah.
0: But, you know, it's also, if you have a great film, but you don't have the resources to go and actually do a campaign, you're just not going to win an Oscar.
1: Well, it's funny because, you know, you might be traveling around during a politics cycle, you know, an upcoming election, and you see, you know, all the candidates and they put up the posters in people's yards and stuff like that. I've been in LA during awards season and on Sunset Boulevard, there's billboard after billboard of different films and that say for your consideration, and they're advertising to the people who live in those areas who are the Hollywood types who are voting for these films. So it's this very small area that contain all these people, and it's funny that they run these outdoor campaigns in such isolated and small scale.
0: And it's very blatant, and there are no requirements for people to have watched all the nominees or anything like that.
1: Well, on that point, I've heard for the best script, the scripts aren't even released, because you would know as a filmmaker, the script someone writes is very different to the film that is made, because the script, once that's signed off and the director gets it, it can become something, you know, scenes can change, dialogue can change, whole sections often are cut out. And from what I understand, a lot of these films for the best screenplay, the people who are voting on it don't actually even read the screenplay. They're just basing it on the final film.
0: To be nominated for the Oscar for the screenplays, you do release your script, but most people are not sitting down and reading their 100-page script.
1: But is that
0: watching the film,
1: the actual script that the director got?
0: No.
1: Or is that something the studio kind of does in retrospect that reflects the final film?
0: Yeah, not necessarily. It's something that absolutely can be tweaked to reflect what they actually shot rather than what was put into production.
1: Because it might reflect reflect on them, they might be opening a controversy of the studio or the director of people going, well, why was this bit cut? Mm-hmm. Or, you know, where did this come from? Or this character's totally changed. Mm-hmm. But I know writers get a little bit upset because they like to see scripts mm-hmm. seen as their own art form, mm-hmm. regardless of the outcome.
0: Yeah. Yeah. And it just gets to, you know, it's things like very occasionally a director will be replaced. A really high profile example of this was Bohemian Rhapsody, where Bryan Singer was replaced as the director midway through. But I don't believe he was able to be. I believe that he is still the only credited director because, you know, these things are arbitrated. But how much these awards can reflect the absolute truth of the matter, you know, is a little bit complicated.
1: Well, let's move on to Australians at the Academy Awards. For a relatively small country, population-wise, we bat above our average, in my opinion anyway. What comes to mind when you think of Aussies at the Oscars?
0: Look, as far as Aussies at the Oscars, you know, and we produce some of the best craftspeople in the world, as you say, relative to our numbers. Mel Gibson winning for Braveheart back in the 90s, going from being a leading man around the world to being one of the most bankable directors in the world. Of course, he eventually did become a little bit of a controversial figure. Also, you know, I think back to being in my days in film school back in 2010 when The King's Speech, which is obviously a British set film, but that was an Australian and English co-production, Geoffrey Rush being in a key lead role on that. That was a really, really proud moment for me as an Australian. In particular, we've got some really, really, really great actors and actresses. You know, Kate Blanchett is just a perennial favorite, and her performance in Blue Jasmine back in 2014, really, really great.
1: Did Baz Luhrmann ever win one?
0: He was nominated for Moulin Rouge.
1: Yeah.
0: I don't believe he's ever won, which is a shame.
1: George Miller did, I think, for the animated best animated for Happy Feet,
0: yes.
1: In 2006. What do you think the easiest one to win is? Because I have an opinion on this, and I think it's Song.
0: Yeah, yeah. You know,
1: because some years there's only like five songs.
0: Yeah. Yeah, no, and if you've got a mid-level production, but you've got an in with a name performer, you can get them on and you know, hire a top-tier songwriter, well, you know, it's a very narrow pathway towards that win.
1: Yeah. That is Dean Young from the Griffiths Film School talking about the history of the Oscars. Speaking of which, our Song This Day competition was trying to vote for your favorite Oscar-winning song. The result, overwhelmingly, I've Had the Time of My Life. Here it is on 612 ABC Brisbane. Now.

0: I've had the time of my life on 612 ABC Brisbane. Up next, we have Gardening with Annette McFarlane. So get your calls in, 1-300-222-612. My name's Zach Mander. Hope you're having a good morning.
1: ABC News with Sue Fitzpatrick. Voters in the Queensland seat of Stafford are heading to the polls today to elect a new Member of Parliament. Here's state political reporter Jack Mackay.
2: The seat on Brisbane's north side was previously held by Labor-turned-independent MP Jimmy Sullivan until his death last month. Labor's candidate is the party's Assistant State Secretary Luke Richmond. Former Brisbane Councillor Fiona Hammond is running for the LNP. The government has focused on the cost of fuel in its campaign, while Labor has honed in on health. Labor has won Stafford at every election except one this century. The Greens are also running in the poll, but One Nation isn't.
1: A road safety expert has called for the Bruce Highway to be widened at the site of a fatal bus crash. On Thursday, a bus carrying 29 people rolled at Gumloo between Bowen and Townsville, killing a 26-year-old woman and injuring more than a dozen others. John Gaffney's son died in a Hunter Valley wedding bus crash in 2023. Mr. Gaffney says that part of the Bruce Highway in North Queensland is problematic.
3: As an experienced traffic engineer, I would be suggesting that until the Bruce Highway is properly upgraded, which is years away, even though it's funded, that road should have a reduced speed limit.
1: A crime scene has been declared after a man died north of Bundaberg. Emergency services were called to an address on Moor Park Road at Gooburram following reports a man was unconscious and not breathing just before 8 o'clock last night. Paramedics treated the man at the scene, but he couldn't be saved. Another man is assisting police with their inquiries. Members of Australia's most prominent neo-Nazi group have been raising money to challenge the government's hate speech laws in the High Court. Matt Martino from ABC News Verify reports.
4: The federal government yesterday listed the White Australia Group, also known as the National Socialist Network, as a proscribed hate group. It means anyone involved in the organisation, even if it changes its name, risks 15 years in jail. The group had announced it was disbanding in January to get around the laws, but has been fundraising online to try and challenge them. It's raised more than $150,000. The government says it's confident the legislation will survive being tested.
1: Overseas now, China's President Xi Jinping has accepted an invitation from US President Donald Trump to travel to the United States later this year following a two-day meeting between the two leaders in Beijing. Tim Wharton reports.
5: On the flight back to the United States from China, Mr. Trump told reporters on Air Force One that a couple of huge trade deals had been reached. He said that Beijing had agreed to buy 200 Boeing aircraft with a potential commitment to buy 750 more. Mr. Trump also said China would buy billions of dollars of US farm products. The US president added that he'd talked a lot about Taiwan with the Chinese leader, who had pushed him to end arms sales to the self-governing island, which Beijing claims is its own territory. Mr. Trump said he'd made no commitment, but would be talking to the leader of Taiwan before making a decision.
1: Meantime, Japan's Prime Minister Sanae Takaichi says she and Donald Trump have discussed security matters regarding China following the US president's visit to Beijing. Relations between Japan and China are strained after Ms. Takaichi said an attack on Taiwan may trigger a response from Japan. In sport, the Sharks and Dolphins were the winners in last night's NRL Magic Round doubleheader in Brisbane. Quentin Hull reports.
6: Cronulla Sutherland levelled its season ledger at 5 wins and 5 losses and in doing so resigned Canterbury Bankstown to its 5th straight defeat, the Sharks winning by 38 points to 16. Then the Dolphins made it 3 straight wins by beating South Sydney 32 points to 10, Finn's utility Max Plath putting in another stunning audition for a Queensland Origin jersey, while South's star Latrell Mitchell was injured and couldn't see out the game on return from a back complaint. The Saturday of Magic Round begins with the 3 p.m. game between the West's Tigers and Manly Warringah. Quentin Hull, ABC Sport, Brisbane.
1: Queensland's weather, widespread showers and patchy rain developing about the far west, scattered showers about the north tropical coast, partly cloudy elsewhere. Cairns 28, Townsville and Mount Isa 29, Rockhampton 27. In the southeast, a partly cloudy day with a high chance of showers, Brisbane and Logan 24, the Gold Coast

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3: Good morning, Brisbane. It's just gone 6:05, Saturday the 16th of May. I hope you're having a good one, whether you just woke up or you've been up all night. Thanks for tuning in. My name's Zach Mander, filling in for Mel over the next couple of weeks. We are doing our gardening talk back with Annette McFarlane until 7 a.m., Get your calls and texts in. You can call 1300 222 612 with your gardening questions or text 0467 922 612. We will prioritise calls. So if you have a burning question that you need to get on, make sure you call instead of sending us a text. We've also had friend Leibowitz tickets to give away. We've been asking, what modern day thing irks you more than it should? Craig's in Acacia Ridge. Craig, what is it for you?
4: Morning, Jack. Yes, nice to see the sun is slowly coming up here.
3: Is it?
4: Yes, it's just general poor road behaviour. As a motorcyclist myself, it just seems to be that people are just not abiding by general road rules. Some examples are even parking on the streets, parking the wrong way on a street.
3: Yeah, I saw one of those yesterday.
4: Yeah, as a motorcyclist, it's quite dangerous because when they pull out, they're not actually in the right position to see oncoming cars or vehicles coming towards them. Like bully driving a bit too with the larger vehicles, like the Rams and the big Chevrolets and all those larger types of vehicles. Like, they just have I think it's a psychological thing where they just think, oh, my car's bigger, I can just do whatever I want on the road. And just not taking, the road rules. And another example is turning right at a left-hand only turning sign. Like, people just try to take shortcuts.
3: Yeah, and Craig, how long have you been riding a motorbike for?
4: About 15 years.
3: And
4: you do have a much more holistic view of the road on a motorcycle because you do tend to set up a bit more and you're looking over the cars. But the thing with the larger vehicles is you tend to keep well away from them because they are larger, but you don't have that visual sight around them. So those, like the Rams and Chevrolets, for example, sit up a lot higher. So you just have to avoid them on the road because you don't have the general view like you would do with a normal size car.
3: Yeah, and I wonder sometimes with the big cars, I know, some people like forward driving or they need to tow something, but a lot of them, it feels like it's unnecessary.
4: Oh, yeah. Well, even the space in like an average-sized youth, I know they're a bit of an older style, but you can actually fit more in those utes than you can do. Yeah, the Rams and the Chevrolets, they have very small storage space in the back.
3: Hey, Craig, thanks for your call. Hang on the line and we'll get you those tickets to friend Leibowitz, okay?
4: Oh, thank you very much.
3: It is 612 ABC Brisbane. We are doing our gardening talk back. What have you been growing in your garden lately? If you're having a wiggly, leafy or iffy question about your plants, you're in luck because we have horticulturist extraordinaire Annette McFarlane here to answer all your questions. All you need to do is call 1300 222 612 or text 0467 922 612. Get in now while everyone else is still getting out of bed. Good morning, Annette. Welcome to the show.
5: Good morning, Zach.
3: It's nice to talk to you again. Let us know what's in your inbox this week. What are people asking you?
5: Oh, well, lots of different things about the garden, and mainly, you know, is it time to do this, that and the other? And it's been a bit difficult lately. In between showers, I've been sort of out in the garden. You spend probably half an hour and then it starts to rain. You run back inside again. So lots of small jobs. So if you're looking for a few things to do, and hopefully we'll get a bit of sunshine this weekend at some stage, it's a good time to be fertilising your plants, particularly your native plants. So if you've got native plants in your garden, make sure you either grab a native plant fertiliser or you can use some lawn fertilisers. So lawn fertilisers are typically low in phosphorus. You just have to read the label, and they're suitable for use on native plants as well. And the great thing is the soil's already moist. You go out, you put your fertiliser on, you can just put it on top of the mulch, or you can cultivate it in if you want. And then, of course, we'll get another downpour and it'll wash it all in for you and the job's done. So that will really set your native plants up well for coming into the sort of spring period when a lot of them, and spring and summer, they're going to be looking absolutely fabulous. And of course, weeds are sprouting everywhere because of the rain. So get out there and cultivate them or mulch them. Try to just tackle one small area at a time and get on top of them. And anything that's absolutely rampant in the garden, and some things have just got weighed down by the rain, those things can be given a bit of, you know, a trim. And lately I've just been doing what we call cut and drop. So you're pruning and dropping it straight onto the ground. I chop it up into small pieces. If you don't like the look of that, you can then just put a mulch over the top, so cane mulch or something like that, to disguise the fact that you've cut up plants and drop them on the top of the surface. But in this weather, they still rot down very quickly. So there's quite a few jobs to do, even staking and supporting trees that have blown over, shrubs, and thinking about what you're going to get for colour in the winter and the springtime. So pots of annuals and planting calendulas and pansies and violas, alyssum, all those lovely things that we love to have in the garden.
3: Those are all good ideas, Annette. Let's go to our first caller on 1300 222 612. We have Peter in Cairns. What's your question for Annette, Peter?
6: Oh, good morning, Zach. Good morning, Annette. Annette, I have a very large tree that's over 20 years old, and it was in very poor condition when I got back to it. I cut it back quite hard and got a beautiful new flush of growth on it, and then all of a sudden it just got completely covered in rust. I used Mancozeb, I think it is, or Macozeb on it. And it wasn't really, really working. And I got some advice from a late nurseryman who said, cut all the new growth off. And he gave me a fertiliser and said, fertilise the tree and it should get all new growth again. It's got all this new growth again. It's been going really well. And now all of a sudden, the rust is coming back and I'm at a loss of what to do.
5: Okay, so we're talking about rust on a frangipani, is it?
6: Okay,
5: do you know what sort of tree?
6: Oh, look, I thought it was called a star apple. It's got a very big, large flower like a lily pilly, and it gets a small fruit on it.
5: Yep, okay. So the thing about rust diseases is they're very, very hard to control because each rust on each individual plant, it, you know, there's not like one rust. So the rust that you get on your tree is different to the rust that you get on frangipani, to the rust that you get on canna, on, you know, all different things. They are fungus diseases, they're airborne, and they also sit in the soil and in the mulch, and when the conditions are right, then the rust just sort of takes off. Very few things actually control rust diseases, and I'm just concerned that maybe this, and I'm not quite sure of the plant that you got, but it could be something like myrtle rust, which is a relatively new rust. It's been in Australia probably, oh, maybe 10 years from
6: overseas. I believe it is myrtle rust. I took a leaf to the nurseryman.
5: So myrtle rust, very hard to control. And in fact, some species people are just ripping out of their gardens because they can't control it. So very, very difficult. What you could do, you could try spraying sometimes with copper sprays. There are rust sprays, and Mancozeb is often used on rust. But It's really, really difficult, just that the trees are very susceptible. As I say, it's a relatively new rust. It affects all Myrtaceae, so all of that Australian native plant group, and some plants get worse affected than others. So it'll be a timing thing. It's about when the conditions are right, and so really, I don't know that there's anything that's going to control it for you completely. Either the plant will cope with it and will come back with new growth when the rust... It's about... it seems to be triggered by temperature, temperature and moisture levels. So if you think about the temperatures you're having now, it's likely to be worse for you in what is your mild time there in Cairns than, you know, when you get in perhaps to the more humid weather when it's hotter. So I'm not sure that there's anything else you can do. You can't just keep cutting it back all the time. But nutrition is important. Make sure it's not too much nitrogen in the fertilizer, because the softer the growth, the more susceptible it is, and that's why you're seeing it on all that lovely new foliage.
6: Okay. Oh, what a shame. So just let it go and see how the tree copes?
5: Yeah, I just think you're going to have to decide how the tree is going to cope. And it may be that it gets a bad infestation at this time of year every year, but recovers as the the seasons change. But I'm not sure that there's much that you're going to be able to do about it, unfortunately.
6: Thank you very much for your advice. Okay. I really appreciate it.
3: All the best, Peter. Thanks for your call. So rust, Annette, not necessarily the end of the tree. Sometimes you can just ride it out.
5: Sometimes you can. So, for example, if it was rust on frangipani, frangipanis, the majority of them that people grow are deciduous at this time of year. So it gets late in the season, the leaves drop off, you clean them all up, and then usually when we get into spring and summer, the tree will be rust-free. And depending on the weather conditions, if we have an early wet season, then the rust comes in early. If we have a late wet season, then the rust is usually just before the tree's losing its leaves anyway. And as I say, rust diseases, very, very difficult to control because they're very specific to a particular plant. So it's a tough ask for people to bring these things under control, but particularly myrtle rust.
3: We are doing Gardening Talk Back with our regular garden guru, Annette McFarlane. You can call 1-300-222-612. There are spots open right now while people are still getting out of bed. You can also text 0467-922-612. Frank is in Sanford. And Frank, you've got a question about lychee trees.
7: That's right, yes. Good morning. I've got two... lychee trees, planted one probably 12 months ago or so, another one 5 months ago, and they haven't grown at all. Soon as they get a little growth, 4 or 5 mil, and next minute they turn black.
5: Well, that's not good.
7: No.
5: Okay.
7: I've tried.
5: What did you do? Yeah, what have you done in preparing the tree? So, what did you put in the ground, and what sort of soil have you got?
7: Bought of a clay type of soil.
5: Okay. Yep.
7: I just dug the hole and planted the tree, sort of thing, and a bit of fertilizer. Fertilizer and that.
5: So because of all the rain that we've had, it could be that the trees are just too waterlogged. So lychee trees need good drainage, and they are slow to start off with, particularly if they had any disturbance when you took them out of the pots. They also don't like a lot of fertiliser. They're very sensitive to fertiliser. So it may be that there was just too much, the fertiliser you put on was either too much or too strong for them. So it's probably a combination of things. But I'd be really looking at how much water they're getting with all this rain we've had and with your clay soil. It may be that the position that you've got them is not going to be very suitable. And, you know, it might be that you have to dig them out and put them somewhere else. But just I'd go down, dig a hole next to them, so just a little bit away from the root system. Dig down at least sort of one or a bit more spade depths and see if the water's actually sitting there. And you could even take a handful of the soil and have a bit of a smell of it. And it'll smell, you know, like sour, not very nice. And so that could be what's happening, is they're just too wet where they are.
7: Oh, okay. Yeah, we've had a fair bit of rain, so yeah.
5: Absolutely, yeah.
3: Good okay. on you, Frank. All the best.
7: Okay. Thank you. Bye.
3: Gary is in Gympie on 1300 222 612. What's your question for Annette this morning on 612 ABC Brisbane, Gary?
8: Yes, hello there. Annette, Lemon Centre Gumtree,

0: battling myrtle rust. They reckon potash toughens the system up. Would they handle potash?
1: Yes, they would. Yeah, lemon-scented gums would. So it's about getting the balance right. So when I said to Peter about his tree, yeah, if you use a high nitrogen fertiliser when you're fertilising those sort of trees, you produce lots of soft new growth, which is more susceptible. Potash is very important in making sure that your trees balance the water relations in the plants, and it also balances out nitrogen. So, yes, it is important. I don't think it's going to be miraculous, and it just depends on the susceptibility of the lemon-scented gum, because what we're finding is that some native plants, just because of their genetics, so you could have, say, a lemon-scented gum in one area, which actually seems to be a bit more resistant, and then down the road there'll be another one that's very susceptible. So it's about the plant breeding, where the plants come from, where the seed was collected, as well as the growing condition. So what a lot of nurseries are trying to do and have been trying to do is to find these trees that are less susceptible, particularly doing it with, say, lemon myrtles, and trying to propagate those trees that don't seem to get myrtle rust as badly. So a lot of nurseries are concentrating on that, but it's a very hard thing to do, and they're doing it with the most susceptible species, and it's much easier to do if you can propagate them from cuttings, which is not what you're doing with a lemon myrtle gum tree. So that's the difficulty, but it certainly wouldn't hurt to add a little bit of extra sulphate of potash.
0: Okay, thank you. I'll give it a try and see what happens.
1: So, okay.
2: Good on
1: Thanks,
2: you, Gary. Thanks for
0: thank
2: your
0: you.
2: Call.
0: Goodbye.
2: Pals in Bridgman Downs on 1300 222 612. We might have time for a couple more calls before we get to the 6:30 news. It's currently 6:21 on 612 ABC Brisbane. Pal, what's your question for Annette McFarlane this morning?
3: Yeah, good morning, Annette and Jake. Did I get the name right? Jake, is that right?
2: Zach with a Z, pal, but very close.
3: Okay, Zach. Okay. Yeah, well, I got a slightly different question this time. It's not a mango ginger question, thank God, Annette.
1: You said that, not me.
3: Yeah, that's right. It's a black ginger, because one of our friends gave us a black ginger thing on in a little pot, and we put it in a bigger pot, and it was starting to shoot. However, off late, thanks to the winter and whatever rain, It seemed to have disappeared. Should we just leave that in the pot and wait for that to sprout in spring, maybe?
1: Yes. I think you need a bigger garden, because you're focusing on things that you want to grow when it's not their time. So all the gingers are dying back now. So ornamental gingers and black ginger, I mean, they're all dying back, as are most of the, just your normal ginger. So no, just leave it alone. Make sure that it doesn't get too wet. So if you can put it somewhere where it's not perhaps getting all this rain, and, you know, certainly you wouldn't need to be watering it at this time of year. And it'll come up again, but it probably won't come up until about November. So the gingers are quite slow. We tend to be replanting in September, October, and they take a little while. Remember, they've got to form the root system first, and then they'll form their shoot system that will be coming up. So you just have to be patient. I'd leave well enough alone. Don't dig it up or do anything to it, because it's likely to be too disturbing. If it's been relatively recently potted, you know, a few months ago, no, just leave it alone and concentrate on something else in the garden, and it will appear, probably much later in the year. So maybe in October if you're lucky, but also maybe not until November.
3: Yeah, thank you, Annette. I just have one little comment to make, Zach, if I'm allowed to.
2: Yeah.
3: Annette is a great listener. I think we should send her as the Middle East peace negotiator.
1: and the way Heaven forbid.
3: Yeah, that's right. Okay, that is for consideration, okay? We will talk
2: about that. Thank you, pal. No, she is a great listener, and she knows a lot about gardening. I'm not sure. Do they have a lot of gardening issues? I'm not sure. But let's go to Susan in Mount Cravat. You got a

0: dumb question, Susan.
1: Yes, good morning, Annette and Zach. I have a kumquat tree covered in fat little kumquats, and they're all green. I'm going away 3 weeks for a month, and I'm anxious about them all ripening before I come back. And also, I have a pawpaw tree, which has lots of pawpaws on it, or papayas they are. And I'm wondering, I have the same problem there. I'm wondering when they're likely to ripen.
2: I think you can go away with great confidence, knowing that in 3 weeks' time when you come home, the kumquats will probably be starting to colour. And the pawpaw will still be as green and as hard as rocks when you come back. So the kumquat, just because other citrus are starting to come on, it's a progressive thing. So I'm sure the kumquats will be fine. I haven't actually seen a lot of kumquats ripe as yet in community gardens or in food exchanges where people bring along their homegrown produce. So I think there's still plenty of time. I mean, we're only in May. It may, you know, it's certainly going to be at least 3 weeks. And pawpaws don't like
1: seven weeks.
2: Oh, 7 weeks. Okay.
1: In 3 weeks' time, I go away for 4 weeks, so it'll be
2: okay.
1: 7 weeks.
2: 7 weeks. Okay. Well, I still don't think they're going to be ready in 3 weeks' time, and it's no good pulling them all off. So I think you're just going to have to wait, and maybe if there's a neighbour or a relative, you can say, just keep an eye on the kumquat tree. And if you want to use them to make jam, get them to pick them, wash them, and pop them in the fridge for you, and they should be fine. Or if you're worried, they could pop them in the freezer, and then you can still use them for marmalade and that sort of thing. But the pawpaw is not going to ripen over the winter time.
1: Right. Thank you very much.
2: Okay. Also, and have a lovely holiday.
1: Also, thank you. Also, read the papaya trees. I cut them after they'd borne their first crop. But now they're bearing again, but they're getting quite tall. Are they going to get so much taller that I'll need to cut them again?
2: Well, you can't cut them in the wintertime. It may be that you have to cut them later in the year, but it's just the nature of the variety. So next time, if you're planting them and you're buying one to put in, look for something called Dwarf Red Lady and see if you can...
1: They're already growing.
2: Yeah, so you're going to have to, it may be that you have to prune them again later on, but there's nothing you can do. That's just the variety that you've got.
1: Fine. Thank you very much.
2: Thanks, Susan.
0: Thanks for your call, Susan. You can call anytime, 1300 222 612. We might be able to squeeze your question in, Dale, on the Sunshine Coast before the 6:30 news. What's your question?
3: Oh, hello, Annette. I've got a big garden in pots, very nice garden in pots, but a lot of the plants are getting powdery mildew, I believe. What is the best thing to do? And should I do the whole garden when I spray?
2: Okay, so powdery mildew comes about when the weather is cool, so when the temperature drops, and also when we've got moisture in the air at night, and also if the pots aren't in getting adequate sunshine. So they need lots of sunshine, lots of air circulation, and some things are just more susceptible in the winter. So things like salvias are very susceptible. So it's about the conditions that the plants are growing in, and also if they've had too much fertilizer. You can use things like wettable sulfur, but plants that are very subject to powdery mildew, the new growth will get powdery mildew again. So you could try using some wettable sulfur. You can treat all your plants if you want to. It's quite safe to use. You buy it as a powder and mix it up, and that would be the easiest, but it's really about the conditions the plants are growing in and the time of year.
3: Yes, well, I can't really alter that.
2: That's right.
3: That's exactly. Some of them don't have sun, sun very often.
2: And so you have to sort of, you know, pick your battles and say, okay, well, maybe I'll treat this one and that one, and maybe this plant has to be cut back, or I just, you know, put up with the mildew until the weather conditions change.
0: Thanks so much for your call, Dale. We are going to continue with Talk Back with Annette McFarlane after the 6:30 news. Get your calls in, 1300 222 612, or you can text 0467 922 612. We'll continue. Take

0: and answering your gardening questions in just a moment.
1: Good morning, ABC News with Sue Fitzpatrick. Voters will head to the polls in a by-election on Brisbane's north side today in a test for both major parties. Here's state political reporter Jack Mackay.
2: The by-election in the state seat of Stafford was triggered by the death of Labor-turned-independent MP Jimmy Sullivan. Former Brisbane councillor Fiona Hammond is running for the LNP and has made the cost of fuel a major focus of her campaign. Labor's candidate is lawyer Luke Richmond, who's honed in on health. Stafford is historically a largely safe Labor seat, won by the party at every election except one this century. The Greens have fielded teacher Jess Lane as their candidate. One Nation isn't contesting the poll.
1: A woman has died from significant head injuries after a road accident in Mackay. Emergency services were called to an address on Serena Homebush Road following reports a ute had lost control and crashed outside the property last Wednesday. The passenger, a 29-year-old woman, was taken to hospital where she has since died. The car's driver, a 25-year-old man, sustained minor injuries. Investigations are continuing. The author of a landmark report on Islamophobia in Australia says the federal government is taking too long to act on the issue. The special envoy to combat Islamophobia, Aftab Malik, handed down his report recommending inquiries into Islamophobia, anti-Palestinian and anti-Arab racism, and more support for Islamic facilities and communities in September last year. Mr. Malik told the ABC the government has ignored the report while Islamophobia incidents escalate.
3: Islamophobia is not receding, it's increasing. It's increasing in its audaciousness. It's increasing in its harm. And so what we need to do is we need to avoid a Christchurch response. We need to preempt that.
1: Overseas now, the United Arab Emirates says it will double its oil export capacity by next year when it duplicates a pipeline running to a port outside the Strait of Hormuz. Global Affairs editor Laura Tingle reports.
4: The UAE's port at Fujairah has been a vital export point precisely because it sits outside the narrow strait and away from Iran's increasingly aggressive claims to the surrounding waters. The Gulf state recently announced it was leaving the OPEC oil cartel with plans to dramatically increase output. The existing pipeline from Abu Dhabi carries 1.8 million barrels per day. Doubling that would bring the UAE export capacity closer to that of Saudi Arabia. But Iran has raised the stakes, claiming this week an expanded zone of control, taking in much of the UAE coastline. Laura Tingle, ABC News, Jerusalem.
1: US President Donald Trump has called Japan's Prime Minister from Air Force One as he flew out of China. North Asia correspondent Natalie Whiting reports.
5: Japan's Prime Minister Taki Chesanai says Mr. Trump called her on his flight back to the United States following his two-day visit to China. She says Mr. Trump provided a detailed explanation of the trip and they exchanged views on issues surrounding Beijing, including security matters. Bilateral relations between Japan and China are at a significant low point following tension over the future of Taiwan. Japan had reportedly sought a stopover from Mr. Trump ahead of his meeting with Xi Jinping, but that didn't happen. Natalie Whiting, ABC News, Tokyo.
1: To sport, in the AFL, the Gold Coast Suns have extended their perfect record in Darwin, notching a 10th consecutive victory with a 25-point win over Port Adelaide. Jed Walter and Ned Moyle kicked three goals each as the Suns moved into the top four with a 15-8-98 to 10-13-73 victory. Gold Coast Sam Collins has told ABC Sport it was another pleasing performance from his side in the top end.
6: We love coming here and a couple of men down at half-time, well fought out game by the Sunnies today. Very proud of our team today. It was super, and most importantly to the NT for turning out for us today. 11, 12,000 here today. We absolutely love coming here and love their support.
1: Queensland's weather, widespread showers and patchy rain developing about the far west, scattered showers about the north tropical coast, partly cloudy elsewhere. Cairns 28, Townsville and Mount Isa 29, Mackay and Bundaberg 26. In the southeast, a partly cloudy day with a high chance of showers. Brisbane and Logan 24, Ipswich 26, the Gold Coast 25, the Sunshine Coast 26.

0: 24, and Toowoomba going for a top today of 21 degrees.
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3: Good morning, Brisbane. It's just gone 6:35 in the River City. Saturday, the 16th of May. And from our South Bank studios, I'm looking out on a glorious sunrise. We just heard maybe some clouds and rain later today. Not at the moment. Beautiful blue skies. You know what they say about Brisbane? The earliest rising city in the world. And it's looking like it out there today. There's rowers on the river. There's people walking their dogs, people running. Maybe that's you this morning. We are doing Gardening Talk Back with Annette McFarlane. You can get your calls in 1-300-222-612, or you can text 0467-922-612. Annette, how's your garden going with this rain we've been having? Have you been keeping the sogginess out?
4: Over the years, we've put in lots of drainage and lots of raised beds and that type of thing. So we don't have any problems with too much rain. We've sort of set our systems up and have done many drainage projects. But of course, the growth is phenomenal at this time of year because sometimes the temperatures during the day are getting up there. And as you say, it becomes beautiful when the sun's out. Mm. And so it's a case of keeping on top of things because the growth is so much. And so I need to do a bit more pruning to keep things under control.
3: It's funny in the gardening world, isn't it? You never have the perfect amount of rain. It's either not enough or too much.
4: Oh, yes. Yeah. Everybody always whinges. Farmers whinge, gardeners whinge, people want the weekends to be fine and don't care if it's raining through the week, except if they're travelling to and from work.
3: So true. We've got Peter from Sandgate on the line. He's called 1-300-222-612. Peter, you got a question about weeds. I like this one. This is good.
5: Hi, Annette. I've got a weed tumbler. Compost tumbler. What can I put in it? What weeds can't I put in it?
4: Okay.
5: Do I avoid ones that have got seeds or not?
4: Okay. Is this a new acquisition, this tumbler?
5: Reasonably, yeah.
4: Okay. So tumblers, I think, are the hardest composting systems to get right because you have to be very, very dedicated. So you have to go out every couple of days or preferably every day and give the tumbler a good turn. And you have very careful about what you're putting in there because if it's too wet or you've got too much, animal manure in there or that sort of thing, it just goes into sort of lumps. I can see you making a cup of tea in the background there.
5: <That's>
4: or doing the dishes, it sounds like. Okay, so you really need to, I think, get it going first, and it needs to be, to kill any weed seeds, it needs to be steaming, okay? So when you open that compost tumbler and look inside, there needs to be hot steam coming off there, and if you can get it to a really good high temperature, it will kill the weed seeds except for a lot of legume weeds, so pea-type weeds. Otherwise, you should be fine, except for things like nutgrass, onion weed, that type of thing. But you can't put long, stringy weeds in because they will just actually, gum it all up. So you need to probably put the weeds on the ground, run the mower over them, and then put it into the tumbler. But if you can get it hot, it should be right with the majority of seeds.
5: Okay, and how do I get it hot?
4: Well, that's a balance of your ingredients, getting the right amount of moisture, the right ingredients, lots of green nitrogen-rich ingredients, animal manure, if you can possibly get some, particularly things like cow manure. But also, if you can't get that, putting in some fertiliser like blood and bone to make sure you give you the nitrogen. So it's the nitrogen that you need in there that is going to generate the heat.
5: Okay, beautiful.
4: Okay?
5: Thank you.
4: Good luck with it.
3: Thanks for your call, Peter. Annette, I've heard with the composting and the heat that you have to get to a metre by a metre before you have the mass to generate significant heat. Is it possible to get a smaller compost heap into those heat ranges that are going to kill off those seeds?
4: You can do if it's a tumbler.
3: Okay.
4: Because, of course, you're aerating it. And that's so when you're looking at those piles, you're looking at the layers in between trapping oxygen. And so that's an aerobic heat, an aerobic composting system. Breaks down much more quickly. And you're using different types of microbes to break that down. If you've just got a bin then and you just layer it all, that's a cold composting system. And so in the vast majority of cases you don't generate the heat because you don't have the oxygen, but it depends on your materials. I've got a couple of big bins that hold about 2 cubic meters, and I can get good heat in a static bin gradually layering in because I have a good source of animal manure that I can put in there. But then again, I also leave that compost. It takes at least 12 months to break down, and I probably leave it another 6 months before I use it. So, you know, over the years I've set up a 3-bin sort of bay system, and so I'm prepared to wait until the compost is ready, whereas most people aren't. They want to use it straight away.
3: It's remarkable how hot some of those piles can get. They do get steaming.
4: Yep. Absolutely.
3: We are doing Gardening Talkback. Get your calls in, 1-300-222-612. It's 612 ABC Brisbane. My name's Zach Mander, filling in for Mel Bampton. I'm joined by our gardening guru, Annette McFarlane. Patricia is on the Sunshine Coast. Good morning, Patricia. You have a question about the hibiscus tree. What is it?
6: Good morning. My approximately 8 to 10-year-old hibiscus still flowers very well, but on the hardwood, not so much the leaves, is the white sort of a fungusy thing. I don't know. You can, if you scratch hard enough, you can scratch it off. I don't know what to put on it and what it is. I don't think it's white sort of mould.
4: Okay. So do you think it looks like a lichen? So something just growing on the trunk, or do you think it looks...
6: Yes, I think probably that's what it is.
4: Okay, yeah. So if it's a very old tree, then that sort of fits that the old branches often get this lichen. So lichen is just a fungi and bacteria in combination. It doesn't really do too much to the tree, but it tends to be on older plants. You can just use a fungicide. So if you have any fungicide that you use in the garden, if you have some copper spray, for example, you could spray that onto it. Some people try and sort of scrape it off, but if you spray with a fungicide, then that will actually, over time, the lichen will die, and then you should be able to get rid of it. The other thing you could do is to think about pruning the hibiscus. So we're getting to the stage where hibiscus can be pruned from now right through until about, you know, September. So you could cut any of the affected branches off, as long as they're not too far down the tree and you're not going to be too brutal with that prune. So you've got two options there, either prune it off or spray it with a fungicide.
6: Yes. Oh, thank you, Annette. Do I have time for another question?
4: Yeah, just a quick one.
3: Yeah, a quick one.
6: Roses. I spray them with the normal rose sprays and things, but I haven't been able to get on top of this. The leaves roll up and they've got little gritty stuff inside them, and then the buds all get eaten out.
4: Okay. Have you pruned them so far this year?
6: I keep chopping back the rose buds that don't open up because they've been eaten out.
4: Yeah, okay. So I continue to do that. So any of the leaves you see starting to curl and any of those buds, I'd cut those off. And then I would look in the laundry or under the kitchen sink and I'd have a look and see if you've got just a fly spray type product, particularly if you've got one for cockroaches, so a surface spray. And I would try using that. So go out on a day when it's not too hot or in the late afternoon and give them a spray with that. And that should give you a couple of months of control, although you might have to come and spray the new growth to keep it protected. But of course,

0: some relief for a little while.
1: Oh, wonderful. Thank you so much.
2: Thanks for your call, Patricia. Faye's in Virginia. Good morning, Faye. Welcome to the show. What's your question for Annette?
3: What do I do about, I think it's called fungus gnats, in my tumbler bin, and I've seen them outside on my peace lilies as well, and around my kitchen sink.
0: So in the kitchen, probably I just flush the drain a little bit in the kitchen and put the plug in at night when you go to bed or when you're not using the sink, put the plug in to stop them coming up through the drains. The other thing that you can do is to take a little bit of apple cider vinegar, put it in a small container, cover it with probably like a bit of plastic or something and poke a few holes in the top, and the fungus gnats will be attracted to that and they drown when they go in the apple cider vinegar. So that works for inside. Outside, really, they're a natural part of the environment, and it's more about what your compost tumbler is doing inside there than a problem with the fungus gnats. So I would actually add a little bit of blood and bone or some more green materials to make your tumbler heat up, and that will get rid of the fungus gnats. So nothing really to put in the tumbler itself except to make it a better compost.
3: Thank you very much. Thank you.
2: Good on you, Faye. Bye. Thanks for your call. You can join us on 1300 222 612. We are doing Gardening Talk Back on 612 ABC Brisbane. It is 6:47. We have a few more minutes here to get a few more calls on 1300 222 612. My name's Zach Mander, joined by Annette McFarlane. We have some texts here as well, 0467 922 612. Let's go to one of these, Annette. This one is from Tim in Gladstone. Tim says, I've planted continental cucumbers in large pots and have lots of good growth and plenty of male and female flowers. However, fruit on female flowers don't continue to grow past 2 centimetres in length. Bees thick in a foxtail palm 5 metres away, but none on my cucumbers. Have tried fertilising with a small paintbrush, but male flowers don't appear to have any pollen. Do you have any idea what's going on here, Annette?
0: Well, I certainly think the bees are really loving that foxtail palm. So, yes, they're not coming anywhere near that humble cucumber because it doesn't give them what they want. Weather conditions are the things that most determine, you know, pollination failures very often. So if it's been too wet, often the male pollen explodes and doesn't, is not fertile. And it can be just too cold. So it's really about the conditions more than anything. You can continue to try and pollinate. I actually pick off the male flower. Make sure that the male flower is fully open and dab it in the female flowers, but it's really about whether or not the pollen is fertile. And sometimes when we get rain or it's dry or it's too hot, it can be that the pollen either explodes or is not receptive, and it's just a case of continuing to do what you do and just wait until you see the conditions change.
2: Our number here is 1300 222 612. I've got another text to read you in a second, Annette, but I wanted to sneak in a personal question. I've planted some salvias on a whim because I wanted to get some. My mother-in-law has these salvias and they're just overcome with bees, and I was looking to attract some bees into the yard. I didn't look up any planting guides or anything, just bought some seedlings, planted them in. They've grown for the first couple of weeks. They're now stagnant. Is this just totally the wrong time of year to get any growth with them? Am I going to be waiting to spring now?
0: No, I don't think it's the wrong time to get growth. You could probably give them a little bit of liquid fertiliser to help them on, but it also depends on the type of salvias. So some salvias are very soft and the growth is much slower, and some salvias are very vigorous. So you're probably better to go for salvias in pots rather than seedlings if you possibly can. And people sometimes don't understand this, that the genetics of things that are in pots, they're more expensive, and that's why production nurseries put them in pots. And the genetics of plants that are in seed

0: seedlings are usually just from seed. So the genetics in pots is often tissue cultured. It'll be new, more hardy or popular varieties. And of course, the nurseries need to charge more for those. So they put them in pots so they get a better return.
1: Oh.
0: Whereas seedlings are just grown from seeds. They look the same, but they're not the same genetics, and therefore they sometimes don't perform as well. But I would be getting onto your mother-in-law and saying, listen, can I have some cuttings of those salvias?
1: Yes.
0: And she sounds like a good gardener, so get her to propagate some for you and then, you know, send them over, put them in your garden, and you'll have the best of both worlds.
1: She is a good gardener. We exchange cuttings often, actually. Lenore is on the line. You've got a question about oranges, is it? Lenore, what's your question?
2: Oh, my question is, I've fertilised my trees with citrus fertiliser. Last year I had a whole bush of navel oranges. This year I had 3 oranges.
0: Yep, okay. So sometimes this happens.
2: Good size, yeah. But they're up the very tip and hanging off the very tip at the end of the new grass.
0: Sometimes this happens with citrus and particularly with oranges, because if they have a really bumper year one year, they're a bit tired and a bit exhausted. And so it's what we call biennial bearing. So one year they'll have this huge crop, and the next year they have a bit of an off year.
2: A real off year.
0: Always on Talkback we talk to people about when to fertilise. So it's coming up next month.
2: Yes.
0: So in June will be a good time to put your fertiliser on again. And
2: just
0: you need to put it on
2: the citrus fertiliser.
0: Yeah, and you need to put that on at least 4 times a year. And also during the winter we add a little bit of garden lime for a source of calcium, and also some gypsum, and often an extra application of trace elements. But I think it's probably that you had such a bumper crop the previous year, the tree's just having a little bit of a rest. And make sure that you don't prune it too hard, because that will often influence how well it'll bear the following year.
2: Thank you very much. I appreciate your help.
1: Thank you for your call, Lenore. Let's go to Jeanette in Milmerran. Jeanette, welcome to the show. What's your question for Annette?
3: Good morning, Annette. I've got a ice cream bean tree, and I was going to, I've heard you can plant the seeds from the pod out, but I read sort of contradicting things, so I'm not sure which way I should go.
0: Okay. Do many people at Milmerran grow ice cream beans?
3: No, I'm probably the only one.
0: Okay. All right. So I had ice cream beans and I love them. I had them for a long time, and then all of a sudden they started, you know, they bore really well, and when the season's right, oh my goodness me, what a nightmare, because the seed germinates so easily. I had just had a forest of seedlings that became very weedy, and I've actually got rid of all of mine now. I'm not saying that you'll have that problem in Milmerran, but do watch out for it. So yeah, just take the pods need to be ripe, and you pick them, leave them, and they will start to sort of split a little bit to where you can open them, and then you just put the seeds in. You can leave the seeds to dry out a little bit if you want to, or you can plant them fresh. Usually they dry basically within the pods themselves. Plant the seeds in a tray or into individual pots, and they should come up. Probably they won't come up until about October or November, but they should be fine.
3: Right.
0: Yeah, they grow really easily.
3: Do you grow them on the side? Do you lay them on their side or upright?
0: Look, they don't care. Mine just dropped from the tree and grew everywhere. In fact, they grew in the lawn. They were so prolific.
3: They're pretty tough.
0: They're very tough. They don't care. Just make a hole, pop the seed in, cover it over, put a label on it, forget about it for a little while, and they should be fine.
3: Okay. But they're pretty tough. That's good.
0: Yeah.
3: That's good.
0: Very tough.
1: Thanks for your call, Jeanette. You got to tell us, Annette, this is the first time I've heard of ice cream beans. I assume they're not strawberry, chocolate and vanilla flavoured.
0: No. They're very popular tree with people in permaculture, or people wanting to do, you know, alternative harvest. So they're very large trees in coastal areas, and as I said, quite weedy in some areas. They have a long, flat sort of bean. When you open them up, they've got a big seed inside, but it's not the seed or the pod that you eat, it's the flesh that surrounds it. And in theory, it tastes like ice cream. I don't think it tastes like ice cream, but it is sweet.
1: Okay,
0: so children absolutely love them.
1: Okay.
0: So basically, you open out the pod, you take the seeds out, and you scrape the bit that's inside the pod, you scrape that out with a teaspoon and eat it straight from the tree. So that's why they're called ice cream beans, because it's a very sweet white sort of flesh. And as I say, some children in particular and some adults absolutely love them.
1: Let's go to Greg on 1300 222 612. I think, Greg, you might be our last caller. We might be able to sneak one in after you, depending. Greg's in Bow Desert. What would you like to ask Annette, Greg?
4: Morning, Zach and Annette. Yeah, I've got Blue Lake climbing beans that I planted a little while ago and had a good crop off them. But now their joints are starting to rupture and the plant overall is looking pretty poor in its health. Just wondering what's going on.
0: Yep. Okay.
1: Sorry, Greg,
0: so
1: I
0: what
1: think
0: you should
1: we
0: do
1: lost
0: that
1: you there
0: them.
1: A little
0: we
1: bit.
0: We lost you there. That's okay. So it probably is rust, and it might be time to pull those beans out and put another crop in. So once they start to get diseased, it's very difficult, particularly on beans and things that grow relatively quickly. So I don't know that there's much you can do. The rust is probably as a result of the weather conditions, as I say, we've been having. And as I mentioned earlier, different rusts affect different plant. So I would try a different variety next time if you can, because some beans are much more rust resistant than others. But given that you've already had a good crop harvest, it's probably your only option is to pull them out and start again. And if you can put a different variety in a different part of the garden, you may have more success.
1: Do we have you there, Greg? Did you hear that?
4: Yeah, that's great. Thank you very much.
0: Okay. Thanks, Greg.
1: Good on you, Greg. We have been talking to Annette McFarlane on 612 ABC Brisbane doing our gardening talk back. Annette, can you give us a heads up? What's happening in the gardening world? Is there anything we need to pencil in?
0: Yeah, there are a few things. So just put these in your diary because they're both really good events. The Brisbane City Council's having its sustainability fair at Roma Street Parkland. That's Sunday the 24th of May. So you can catch the train in. It's free entry. Not many things are free these days. So if you're wanting a day out with the family, then that should be good. Lots of kids' activities. So that's Sunday the 24th of May, and we'll give you more details closer to the event. And then after that, the Herb Society, they're on Sunday the 31st of May. So that's their Herb Awareness Fair at the Albion Peace Hall in Brisbane. One of my favourite events of the year, a very, you know, good vibe, low-key event. Very, you know, friendly, lots of talks, free entry to that too. So keep those two events in mind on the 24th of May and the 31st of May.
1: And we're getting a text through here, Annette. Would you please advise the Queensland Rose Society Autumn Rose Show at Mount Cutha Auditorium, Saturday 11 to 3 and Sunday 9 to 2:30. Is that this weekend? I think it must be.
0: Yes, I think it is, actually. Yeah, it must be this weekend. Yes, if you're into roses, go along and ask them all the hard questions about roses, because they know everything, and they'll tell you what varieties to grow as well.
1: It's $5 entry, potted roses, gardening products and honey for sale. Thanks for sending that through, Shirley, and thank you so much for joining us, Annette. We'll talk to you next week.
0: Absolutely. Thanks, Zach.
1: Absolute pleasure. It's 612 ABC Brisbane. My name's Zach Mander, filling in for Mel. We have the news now. And coming up after 7 o'clock, we're going to talk to comedian Meg Yeager. She's in town for the Brisbane Comedy Festival. We'll chat to Meg in just a couple of minutes. But right now, it's time for your 7 o'clock news.

0: In this bulletin, North Brisbane residents go to the polls in a by-election. The Chinese president accepts an invitation to visit the US and the Dolphins' magic win in the NRL at Lang Park. Good morning, ABC News with Sue Fitzpatrick. Voters in the Queensland seat of Stafford will head to the polls today to elect a new member of parliament. Here's state political reporter Jack Mackay.
1: The seat on Brisbane's north side was previously held by Labor-turned-independent MP Jimmy Sullivan until his death last month. Labor's candidate is the party's Assistant State Secretary Luke Richmond. Former Brisbane Councillor Fiona Hammond is running for the LNP. The government has focused on the cost of fuel in its campaign, while Labor has honed in on health. Labor has won Stafford at every election except one this century. The Greens are also running in the poll, but One Nation isn't.
0: Police have launched a homicide investigation after a man died north of Bundaberg. Chelsea Malunga reports.
2: Emergency services were called to an address on Moore Park Road at Gubarum following reports a man in his 30s was unconscious and not breathing after an alleged assault just before 8 o'clock last night. He suffered significant head injuries and was treated at the scene by paramedics but couldn't be saved. A crime scene has been declared and another man is being questioned by police. Anyone with relevant information is being urged to come forward as investigations continue.
0: A road safety expert has called for the Bruce Highway to be widened at the site of a fatal bus crash. On Thursday, a bus carrying 29 people rolled at Gumloo between Bowen and Townsville, killing a 26-year-old woman and injuring more than a dozen others. John Gaffney's son died in a Hunter Valley wedding bus crash in 2023. Mr. Gaffney says that part of the Bruce Highway in North Queensland is problematic and needs to be improved.
3: As an experienced traffic engineer, I would be suggesting that until the Bruce Highway is properly upgraded, which is years away, even though it's funded, that road should have a reduced speed limit.
0: A man in his 20s has been injured after being thrown and stood on by a bull in central Queensland. It happened at an address in Gracemere around 6:30 last night. He's been taken to Rockhampton Hospital in a stable condition with facial, head and neck injuries. Members of Australia's most prominent neo-Nazi group have remained active online despite claiming to have disbanded. Matt Martino from ABC News Verify reports.
4: The White Australia Group, also known as the National Socialist Network, is now a proscribed hate group after being listed yesterday by the federal government. Anyone involved in the organisation, even if it changes its name, risks 15 years in jail. The group announced it was disbanding in January to get around the laws, but its members have remained active online since. Leader Thomas Sewell has fundraised for a High Court challenge to the laws. He also recently appeared on a vodcast alongside a notorious American neo-Nazi.
0: Overseas now, Chinese President Xi Jinping will travel to the United States later this year after accepting an invitation from Donald Trump following a two-day visit by the American president to Beijing, where two major trade deals have been announced, as Tim Wharton reports.
5: Speaking to reporters on Air Force One on the way back to the United States, Donald Trump revealed that Beijing has agreed to buy 200 Boeing jets with the potential to purchase 750 more. The US president, who also announced China will buy billions of dollars worth of American farm products, revealed he also talked a lot with President Xi Jinping about Taiwan. Mr. Trump says the Chinese leader, who has now agreed to come to the United States, pushed him to end arms sales to the self-governing island, which Beijing claims is its own territory. The US president says he gave no commitment, but will talk to Taiwan's leader before making a decision.
0: Meantime, Japan's Prime Minister Sanae Takaichi has confirmed she received a phone call from Donald Trump on his way home from his visit to Beijing, discussing security matters regarding China. Relations between Japan and China are strained after Ms. Takaichi said an attack on Taiwan may trigger a response from Japan. US President Donald Trump says it will be tough for his British counterpart to survive as Prime Minister. Cyan Valence reports from London.
6: Against all odds, UK Prime Minister Sir Keir Starmer has held on to his job despite multiple ministers stepping down from Cabinet and more than 90 MPs declaring they no longer have confidence in his leadership. When US President Donald Trump was asked about his counterpart's future at number 10, the Commander-in-Chief said it would be hard for Sir Keir to stay in the job.
7: Tough thing, unless he can straighten out immigration where he's weak.
6: Sir Keir will likely face challenges in the coming weeks from his former health secretary and the mayor of Manchester, who is trying to enter the parliament by standing in an upcoming by-election.
0: Tensions in the Middle East, provoked by the US and Israeli war with Iran, are continuing to build in the region. Amid revelations, the Israeli Prime Minister visited the UAE. His Global Affairs editor, Laura Tingle.
8: Leaders of the United Arab Emirates are reportedly furious with Benjamin Netanyahu after he claimed he had secretly visited the Gulf state during the war and achieved a major breakthrough in relations, something the UAE has flatly denied. But new leaks suggest other senior Israeli figures, including the head of Mossad and the IDF chief, have also been in the UAE. The revelations are embarrassing for the Emiratis with their Gulf neighbours and increase their vulnerability to Iranian attack. Bloomberg has also reported the UAE secretly tried and failed to get other Gulf states to jointly attack Iran. Laura Tingle, ABC News, Jerusalem.
0: Back home, a man has appeared in a Perth court to face accusations of exporting ants from Brisbane. David Webber reports.
9: Lu Zhu was accused of trying to export regulated native specimens, namely ants. Perth Magistrates Court heard that the 25-year-old allegedly exported ants of the Myrmica genus, also known as red ants, from Brisbane in March 2024. Mr. Zhu also allegedly tried to export ants of the Iridomyrmex genus, also known as rainbow ants, a month later. Mr. Zhu, who had an interpreter in court, was not required to plead. He was given bail with a $1,000 personal undertaking and was ordered not to leave Australia. Mr. Zhu is scheduled to appear in court again next month.
0: Australia's leading marine conservation group warns inadequate funding to manage water pollution could cost the Great Barrier Reef dearly, as Hannah Moon reports.
10: The Australian Marine Conservation Society says the state and federal government's Reef 2050 catchment water quality strategy is an important step to reducing pollution at the Great Barrier Reef. However, they say that strategy lacks the ambition, adequate funding and detail required to make timely improvements. Australia has never met its own reef-wide water pollution reduction targets, despite extending the deadline three times since they were set in 2013. The conservation group's reef water quality manager, Dr. Max Hirschfeld, says more substantial funding is needed to make meaningful change.
11: Science has shown that the reef doesn't have enough time and water pollution needs to be reduced as soon as possible.
0: And now with sport, here's Erin Marsikivetera.
12: South Sydney coach Wayne Bennett is confident star centre Latrell Mitchell will be fit for State of Origin 1 despite hobbling from the field in the final minutes of the Rabbitohs' 32-10 Magic Round loss to the Dolphins. Mitchell was on return from a back injury and appeared to aggravate it during the game. Rabbitohs centre Campbell Graham has told ABC Sport he was grateful for Mitchell's efforts.
13: Definitely not 100. He's hardly trained with us leading into this game. I think he's done one captain's run. I really appreciate his effort. I thought he was strong for us again tonight.
12: Elsewhere, the Canterbury Bulldogs fell to a seventh defeat in 8 weeks against the Cronulla Sharks, going down 38-16. In the AFL, the Sydney Swans recorded a 6-point victory over Collingwood, while the Gold Coast defeated Port Adelaide by 25. Auckland FC has become the first side from New Zealand to reach an A-League Men's Soccer Grand Final after defeating Adelaide 3-0 in the second leg of their semi-final at Hindmarsh Stadium. And the Women's A-League champions will be crowned today, with Melbourne City hosting Wellington Phoenix in the grand final in Melbourne.
0: To finance, stocks on Wall Street have closed lower amid surging energy prices and concerns about long-term inflation. The Dow Jones Industrial Average fell 1.07%. The global benchmark crude Brent crude is higher, gold is weaker, and the Aussie dollar is buying 71.47 US cents. Queensland's weather, widespread showers and patchy rain developing about the far west, scattered showers about the north tropical coast, partly cloudy elsewhere. Cairns 28, Townsville and Mount Isa 29, Mackay and Bundaberg 26, Rockhampton 27. In the southeast, a partly cloudy day with a high chance of showers. Brisbane and Logan 24, Ipswich 26, the Gold Coast 25, the Sunshine Coast 24, and Toowoomba going for a top today of 21 degrees.
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16: Good morning, Brisbane. My name's Zach Mander, filling in for Mel for the next couple of weeks while she's away. It's just gone 10 past 7, the 16th of May. The sun's just peeking over the buildings in the CBD from our South Bank studios here, and it looks like a glorious morning, although it might not stay that way. We're going to hear from the bomb soon on the outlook for the rest of the day, particularly interesting if you are heading to Magic Round at Lang Park this weekend. ABC Brisbane, we are going to be live from there a little later on this morning. Also coming up on the show before 8 o'clock, we're going to go head-to-head with two local councillors, putting two suburbs against each other, Ashgrove versus Annerley. In just a few minutes, we're going to hear... We'll be joined, actually, live in studio by Meg Yeager, a comedian in town for the Brisbane Comedy Festival. Meg was born and bred in Brisbane, recently moved to Melbourne, though, as a lot of our stand-ups have to. Kind of sad, isn't it? You have to move away to be successful. And it seems like Melbourne is the center point of stand-up comedy in the country. So we'll get Meg on in a second. We have been asking this morning as well, what modern-day thing irrationally bothers you? That's because we're giving away Fran Lebowitz tickets. And Fran's kind of known to be someone who likes to talk about the irks of life. We have Michelle in Norman Park joining us. Michelle, you have something that irks you. What is it?
17: Yes, Zach. When I phone a company and I'm speaking to a bot who invariably isn't programmed to understand my question, and you end up shouting down the phone at someone you know is not there.
16: 100%. I had this happen to me recently, Michelle, and I understand, you know, maybe this takes the place of an answering machine. Maybe that's how I should think of it, as an intelligent answering machine. But what bothered me is they don't disclose that it's not a real person. So it picked up and it said, hello, it's Jennifer. And I started talking to this Jennifer as if they were a real person. And it took me a minute or so to realize, hey, these answers sound a little robotic.
17: Yes.
16: You know what gave it away for me, Michelle, is I gave my number and it repeated the number back to me. You know how we might go like 04100, but it said 04100284986. And I thought...
17: Dead giveaway.
16: Yeah, I thought, who gives out a phone number like that? And it was a computer.
17: They're everywhere.
16: They are. Hey, Michelle, you stay on the line and we'll get you some Fran Lebowitz tickets, okay?
17: Thank you very much, Zach.
16: It's a pleasure on 612 ABC this morning.
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16: We're going to go to meteorologist Harry Clark now from The Bomb. Harry, what's the latest on the weather?
19: Yes, good morning, Zach. Look, a beautiful morning out there, as you mentioned. Lots of sunshine across the southeast. We do have showers just off the coastline sitting around Moreton and Stradbroke Islands at the moment. Did bring some decent falls out there overnight, around 40 millimetres at Dunwich. As we go into the late morning, the early afternoon, we are expecting to see those showers make their way onto land. So a few showers, particularly around the bayside suburbs, around the city. So if you're heading to a Magic Round, certainly would pack a poncho, and they will sort of trail off the further west you are. So similar to the last few days, I guess not raining the whole time, but cloud building throughout the day and a few sprinkles here and there.
16: Thank you so much, Harry.
19: Thanks very much.
16: Now we're joined by our next guest, Meg Yeager, who's a comedian, actor and writer. Here's a little bit of Meg on stage.
20: No one's quirky anymore. No, I swear to God, back in the day, back in like 2012 to 2018, people used to be like, Meg, you're the quirkiest girl I've ever seen. God, Meg, you're so quirky. Do you know what they say to me now? They say, hey, have you thought about getting diagnosed?
16: Meg was born in Brisbane. Unfortunately, we lost her to Melbourne a few years ago. So often happens with comedians. Meg's back in town for the Brisbane Comedy Festival. Welcome to the show, Meg. Now tell me, when you're on tour, what are you doing during the day? Do you just wander around practicing your jokes to yourself?
20: That is such a good question. A touring comedian, it's kind of like, are you one of those people where if you have a doctor's appointment at 3 p.m., you're like, I can't do anything today. Sorry, I can't catch up. I have a doctor's appointment at 3 p.m.
16: Mm.
20: That's what it's like touring in the city that you don't live in.
16: Yeah.
20: Like, Mom, I can't get lunch.
16: So you don't like going out and doing things?
20: No, I do anyways, but I'm on edge the whole time.
16: Because it's in the back of your head that you're performing at the end of the night.
20: Yes.
16: It's the opposite of doing this, because breakfast radio feels very good, because by 9 a.m. you feel like you've achieved so much.
20: Yes.
16: And you're like, anything else today is just gravy. But you must feel the opposite.
20: No, it is good because I can go home and I'll have a nap.
16: Yeah.
20: And then, yeah, I can tell my producer, hey, I did radio.
16: Mm. Oh, yeah,
20: things
16: true.
20: Things are going pretty well for me.
16: I was talking to Ross Noble.
20: Uh-huh.
16: And he tells me that he goes motorbike riding. He takes a friend with him on tour and they go out every day and ride their motorbikes. And sometimes they'll barely make it back for the show.
20: Okay. He is actually balls to the wall insane. I know Ross Noble, sorry to name drop. Every time I see him and we're both touring at the same time in a different city, he'll be like, oh, we're going running tomorrow. We're doing 20 Ks tomorrow, like in Adelaide.
16: And
20: he's like, I know a spot. And I'm like, Ross, there is absolutely no way I'm going running in Adelaide when I have a show at 9:30 p.m.
16: Well, there's no way that you can run at 11 a.m. in the morning.
20: No, I can't do it. What is wrong with you?
16: This schedule won't allow it.
20: Yeah. I don't know where he gets his energy from.
16: Mm. I think he seems to me like he's got it down, the touring thing. I mean, how long has he been touring for? 30 years, probably?
20: I didn't realize. I would have guessed like 80 years. I thought he was older. I just assume any of those older guy comedians are like 150 by this point.
16: You are Brisbane born and raised.
20: Yep.
16: You currently live in Melbourne though, as lots of comedians have to do.
20: Yeah.
16: What's the difference between Brisbane and Melbourne? And be aware, people listening right now are from Brisbane.
20: Yeah. Honestly, the vibes in Brisbane will always be electric. There are so many people in Melbourne who just don't get it. They don't get us. I feel like people born and raised in Brisbane, we have such an incredible and it seems like an effortless work ethic that I think people in Melbourne don't experience.
16: Are you saying Brisbane people have a better work ethic?
20: I do believe that.
16: Because I think we would be seen as being lazy by the southerners.
20: Yes.
16: But you're saying it's the opposite.
20: I think it's the opposite. I think because Brisbane, there's a lot of, or Queensland especially, tallest tall poppies. And so I feel like we have a lot to prove.
16: Mm.
20: And so when we are given the opportunity to rise, we try and really knock it out of the park, hit it out of the park.
16: Yeah.
20: But I do think like Brisbane, in Melbourne, I do like it, but there are a lot of, am I allowed to say this, champagne socialists? Like in Brisbane, my dad, no offense to him, I love him. He's a very progressive man, but he still says certain slurs that we're not allowed to say anymore.
16: Yeah.
20: But ask him anything about recycling and he can tell you. Whereas in Melbourne, there are so many people who don't know how to make a worm farm thrive, which I find really shocking because they're all like, oh, we're the lefties. And I'm like, well, show me your worm farm. Oh, you don't have a worm farm?
16: Mm.
20: That's crazy.
16: Yeah, how can you be a lefty without a worm farm?
20: Without a worm farm. You're lying.
16: Yeah, that's the only type of farming some of us in the inner city will ever do.
20: Ever do, yeah.
16: So you're saying some people in Melbourne maybe occasionally they might talk the talk, but they can't walk the walk.
20: They can't walk the walk. All their clothes are from op shops. And I'm like, well, what are homeless people wearing now? Because you guys have cleaned out the stores. And also all your food is just going in the bin.
16: Yeah. Okay. Well, that's good to know. And I'm glad. Do you find a difference when you come to Brisbane now? What strikes you having been in Melbourne for a little while? What stands out?
20: What stands out is,
16: and we can take a little dig.
20: Okay. Well, last night, actually, I went to Pancake Manor, incredible place if you've never been. I went to Pancake Manor with other comedians such as Emma Holland, Josh Thomas, Kate Dolan, et cetera, et cetera.
16: A number of Brisbane comedians there, of who
1: have all moved away and they're having their homecoming.
20: Yes, yes. We're all having a great homecoming in Pancake Manor. You should go if you've never been. The service is awful, but you keep coming back. And we were walking back to our respective accommodations, and every pub we walked past, it was the same type of bloke wearing the same type of outfit. There was no different genre of bloke in every pub. I do understand

0: that it is Magic Round weekend.
1: That could be it.
0: Yes. But we couldn't believe it. We were like, oh my God, another Tarot Cash pub.
1: Yeah. Well, does Melbourne even have blokes? Does anyone identify as a bloke?
0: I've never seen one. I've lived in Melbourne for 2 years. I'm yet to see a bloke.
1: Yeah.
0: I see a lot of guys, but I don't see blokes.
1: No, there's a bloke shortage in Melbourne.
0: It's terrible.
1: You were a history teacher before you become a comedian. That seems to be a pathway for a lot of people. I know Bron Lewis was a teacher as well. What is it about teaching that prepares you for comedy?
0: Well, it's just this organic training ground. I never naturally pursued comedy. It was just a thing that my friend wanted to do, and she wanted her friend to do it with her, and I was that friend. But yeah, you're essentially performing to teenagers who hate you so much, and you have to try so hard to make this content interesting to them. And comedy is exactly the same. You're trying so hard to make content you're thinking of, how you're observing the world around you. You're trying to make that interesting to these drunk punters who aren't too dissimilar to teenagers.
1: You've got a Brisbane show tonight and tomorrow.
0: Yes.
1: What's it called and what can you tell us about it?
0: The show is called A Beautiful Mind, and it's about, you guessed it, my beautiful mind. The show came to be when I was touring my last year's show, and I heard the front row of my audience one night where I was behind the curtain waiting for everyone to leave. I heard the front row say, "That was really funny. Is anyone else getting autism vibes from her?" And I thought that was so funny that they said that so loudly that I heard it. And then I guess the show is about me figuring out that I am autistic, but how it's not really, I don't know, it's never been a negative thing. Like, I talk about how I was bullied in school, but I never knew because I have such an impenetrable sense of reality.
1: Okay.
0: And so you couldn't say anything mean to me because I remember, like, boys in school would say, "Oh, Meg, you're so ugly." And I would be like, there must be a different Meg Yeager at our school because I'm not ugly.
1: I would like to try something out on the show today. And there's been something that's bugged me for a long time. I hope you're willing to participate in this game.
0: Uh-huh.
1: I don't like how musicians can do covers.
0: Yeah.
1: And comedians, not really. And then you look at, like, you know, Triple J, the Youth Network, they have this long-running Like a Virgin segment that I want to get in on.
0: Yeah.
1: So I have come up with a segment. It's called Jerry-oke, based on karaoke. And what I have here is I have two books of Jerry Seinfeld's repertoire over 30 years. I've got the 1993 version, Sign Language, and the 2020 version, Is This Anything?
0: Yep.
1: Basically, Jerry has written down every joke he's ever done.
0: Yep.
1: I have the Seinfeld track, and I'm wondering, could I ask you to be the first ever participant in Jerry-oke, where I will ask you to open to a random page.
0: Yeah.
1: I'll play the Seinfeld music, and I would like to see your take on Jerry Seinfeld, maybe the world's most famous comedian.
0: Yeah.
1: Doing one of his bits. How would you feel about doing that?
0: I would love to do that. I hope I can do a joke about when he dated his teenage girlfriend.
1: I'm not sure that's in the book.
0: What?
1: I think they've left that out.
0: What?
1: What would you like? Would you like the New York Times bestseller, Sign Language, from 1993? That was almost pre-Seinfeld, about halfway through Seinfeld.
0: Wow.
1: Or the 2020 version, which is much thicker, you can see. So we obviously included a lot
0: more
1: jokes.
0: That one seems like a Bible.
1: Yeah, it's
0: so
1: huge.
0: So I want the 2020 version.
1: Okay, why don't you, I'll get you to open a random page there and see if you can find one that, you know, that would happen within a minute kind of thing. So you're on a page that begins and ends.
0: Yep.
1: And hopefully it starts with what's the deal or have you ever noticed or is there anything like that in there?
0: Yep.
1: Okay, you got one?
0: I've got.
1: What's the title of the bit?
0: Cheating.
1: Is this relationships?
0: Yeah, this is his relationship segment.
1: All right, Meg Yeager doing Jerry-oke. This is a cover version of a Jerry Seinfeld bit called Cheating. Now, how long is this? Do you want to punctuate it a little bit with a bit of Jerry Seinfeld angst? I feel like he's always angry.
0: Yeah, that's so true.
1: Yeah.
0: This is only 4.

0: four lines.
1: Okay. Oh, this is great.
0: I'll take my time. Some people actually cheat on the people that they're cheating with, which is like holding up a bank and then turning to the guy you're robbing it with and going, all right, now give me everything you have to. Why stop at just what's in the bank? That wasn't bad.
1: I don't mind that one.
0: I don't mind that at all. Yeah.
1: I mean, he's a billionaire. So he's world's most successful comedian. There has to be some good bits in there.
0: Yes. Oh, there's sperm and egg.
1: All right, give us this one.
0: Okay, I'll read sperm and egg. The sperm and the egg seem to be role models for how men and women act in real life. If you could look down at Earth from altitude and watch men behaving on a weekend night, I think they'd look very much like sperm. All disorganized, overly energetic, awkward, bumping into their friends, swimming in the wrong direction. I was first. Let me through. You're on my tail. Hey, this was my spot. We're like the 3 billion stooges, and all the egg is very cool. Well, who's it going to be? I can divide. I can wait a month. Do any of you have it together? That one started strong, I think. Wow. Oh, this is the 80s segment. The 80s chapter, sorry.
1: Do you feel like some of these bits are dated now?
0: Yeah.
1: You can't do 80s stand-up bits in 2026?
0: No. I just think it's overdone. A lot of these I'm looking through and I think a lot of guys still do this type of stuff.
1: Yep. Well, is there a lot about sperm and egg on the circuit?
0: Oh, you wouldn't believe it.
1: When you hear someone do it, you're like, you're not doing sperm and egg again,
0: yeah,
1: are you?
0: We're not. No,
1: this is so hack.
0: It's Australia and it's an egg.
1: Okay. I'm actually not going to be able to broadcast that one. We'll beat that word. Meg Yeager, tell us, where can we see you tonight and tomorrow night in the Briz Comedy Festival?
0: You can see me at Brisbane Powerhouse, the Rooftop Terrace, 6:45 tonight, 5:45 on Sunday night.
2: Fire up those neurons, open that place in your brain where Brisbane lives. It's time to find today's Briz Whiz.
1: Yes, good morning, Brisbane. It's Zach Mander filling in for Mel Bampton on this beautiful, sunny Saturday morning. It is time for Briz Whiz. This is the game that's simple. Answer these three questions correctly or be the last to do so and you'll win an ABC prize pack and compete in the monthly Briz Whiz. The number you need to call, 1-300-222-612. Now it is 7:28. We are bearing down on the 7:30 news. We'll take your calls after the news. However, I'll give out the first question now, so get your phones ready. Today's first Briz Whiz question. What is the name of the 1988 song written by a well-known Brisbane band that has a bridge in Brisbane named after them? What is the name of the song written by a well-known Brisbane band that has a bridge in Brisbane named after them? The 1988 song. It's their most famous one. You might need to think about the bridges in Brisbane. What is there? Was there a band called the Story Bridge? I don't think so. Grey Street Bridge? Doesn't ring any bells. Which one is it? 1-300-222-612 is our number. Also coming up before 8 o'clock, we're going to go head-to-head with two local councillors battling it out to advocate for their suburb. It's going to be Ashgrove versus Annerley. That's coming up in just a few minutes. Right now, though, it's the news.
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7: ABC News with Sue Fitzpatrick. Voters will head to the polls in a by-election on Brisbane's north side today in a test for both major parties. Here's state political reporter Jack Mackay.
8: The by-election in the state seat of Stafford was triggered by the death of Labor-turned-independent MP Jimmy Sullivan. Former Brisbane councillor Fiona Hammond is running for the LNP and has made the cost of fuel a major focus of her campaign. Labor's candidate is lawyer Luke Richmond, who's honed in on health. Stafford is historically a largely safe Labor seat, won by the party at every election except one this century. The Greens have fielded teacher Jess Lane as their candidate. One Nation isn't contesting the poll.
7: A woman has died from significant head injuries after a road accident in Mackay. Emergency services were called to an address on Serena Homebush Road following reports a ute had lost control and crashed outside the property last Wednesday. The passenger, a 29-year-old woman, was taken to hospital where she has since died. The car's driver, a 25-year-old man, sustained minor injuries. Investigations are continuing. The special envoy to combat Islamophobia has warned Muslims are at greater risk of being attacked and called on the government to act on his report handed down 9 months ago. The report recommended inquiries into Islamophobia, anti-Palestinian and anti-Arab racism, and more support for Islamic facilities and communities. Aftab Malik told the ABC he fears for the safety of Muslims in the country, with threats and attacks on individuals and religious institutions escalating.
9: Post-Bondi, what we're seeing is individuals emboldened with their Islamophobia and threatening to murder individuals, chasing down individuals in broad daylight, attacking mosques and worshippers.
7: Overseas now, Israel and Lebanon have agreed to a 45-day extension of their ceasefire after another round of talks in Washington. The month-long truce had been due to expire tomorrow. Meantime, Israel has announced it's targeted the leader of Hamas's military wing in Gaza, who says it was one of the architects of the deadly attack on Israel on October 7, 2023. The BBC's Amir Nader reports.
10: Izzeddin al-Haddad has been the de facto leader of Hamas in Gaza for almost a year. If the assassination attempt was successful, Israel would have killed the last remaining mastermind of the October the 7th attacks. Eyewitnesses told the BBC that an apartment in Gaza City was struck by multiple missiles, and survivors who escaped by car were targeted in subsequent strikes. Haddad's death has not been officially confirmed by Hamas or Israeli authorities. Following tonight's attacks, Israeli military officials accused Haddad of responsibility for the murder, kidnap and injury of Israeli citizens and troops.
7: US President Donald Trump has refused to comment on whether US authorities are seeking to indict the former Cuban president, Raul Castro, as an energy crisis grips the island. Emily Gramenz has more from Washington.
11: When asked if the US was seeking to indict Raul Castro, the US president said it was a matter for the Justice Department, but did say,
12: "They are really a nation. We're a country in decline, so we're going to see. We have a lot to talk about on Cuba."
11: The US has maintained a blockade on oil shipments to Cuba since the start of the year, strangling energy supplies and plunging the island into rolling blackouts. CIA Director John Ratcliffe visited Cuba personally, reportedly to deliver a message for its government to cooperate with US demands. Emily Gramenz, ABC News, Washington.
7: In sport, the Dolphins have climbed into the NRL's top six with a dominant 32-10 victory over South Sydney at Lang Park. Herbie Farnworth assisted a try and crossed himself as utility Max Plath continued his push for Queensland State of Origin selection with a standout performance. Plath has told ABC Sport it was a pleasing evening for the Finns.
13: "That was a complete game from us tonight. We had a little lapse in the second half, but mate, we're just turning up for each other and working hard, and everyone in our team wants to work really hard. So it's been a pleasure playing with all these boys at the moment, and hopefully we can just keep it rolling."
7: Cronulla piled more pain on the underperforming Canterbury Bankstown Bulldogs, running out 38-16 winners. Queensland's weather, widespread showers and patchy rain developing about the far west, scattered showers about the tropical north, partly cloudy elsewhere. Cairns 28, Townsville and Mount Isa 29. In the southeast, a partly cloudy day with a high chance of showers. Brisbane and Logan 24, the Gold Coast 25, the Sunshine Coast 24 and Toowoomba 21.
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1: Yes, good morning, Brisbane. 7:35 on this sunny Saturday morning. How long will it stay sunny for? We don't know. But it's sunny at the moment, so let's enjoy it. My name's Zach Mander, filling in for Mel. Coming up before 8 o'clock this morning, we are joined by two local councillors going head-to-head to try to figure out what is the best suburb. Today, it's Ashgrove versus Ennerley. After 8, we're going to talk to comedian Ray O'Leary. He's from New Zealand. He's in town for the Brisbane Comedy Festival. Plus, we're talking about dental in the budget, or more so, the lack of dental in the budget. Is it time that we do more in that area? We'll get to that a little bit later on as well. Right now, though, we are playing this.
2: Fire up those neurons. Open that place in your brain where Brisbane lives. It's time to find today's Briz Whiz.
1: This is the Briz Whiz. The game's simple. Answer these three Brisbane-based questions correctly or be the last to do so, and you will win an ABC prize pack and compete in the monthly Briz Whiz. We have Meg in Corinda, who's called us on 1-300-222-612. How's your morning gone so far, Meg?
14: Good. I just got up.
1: Excellent. That's a couple hours later than me. I'm jealous. Let's go, Meg, with our first question. What is the name of the 1988 song written by a well-known Brisbane band that has a bridge in Brisbane named after them?
14: The streets are your town? The guy between is a bridge.
1: Yes, and it's the streets of your town, correct. Well done. The only bridge in Brisbane with a band named after him. And we don't have that many bridges, although they have doubled, you know, in the last 10 years ago. So let's go to question two. Today is the by-election of what seat in the northern suburbs of Brisbane?
14: I'd have to guess. Stafford?
1: Well done. Good guess. Bang on. Obviously, you're not in Stafford, Meg, or else you'd probably be aware of it because you'd be voting.
14: I just read the news and I was trying to remember.
1: Yes. And question three, you've done so well. You answer this and you're today's Briz Whiz. It's the most difficult one, though. Chinatown Mall in Fortitude Valley was featured in a Jackie Chan movie. What is the name of this 1996 movie?
14: 1996. First Strike.
1: Oh! Unbelievable, Meg. Well done. You're right. You win. Congratulations.
14: Oh, okay. Thank you.
1: Had you seen it? I thought there was no way that you were going to get that one.
14: Yes, my husband and I had.
1: And so you just
14: trying to remember of it.
1: Yeah.
14: And then I just thought First Strike.
1: Well, this is for you, Meg.

0: heat in the monthly Briz Whiz Championship. Well done, Meg.
1: Really? Okay.
0: No, you've done so well. You got 3 from 3. You're going to be way up there.
1: That was very lucky.
0: Can you hang on the line for us?
1: No worries.
0: Thank you so much, Meg. Let's check out what's happening on the roads.
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3: Traffic. Good morning, Brisbane. Got a couple of breakdowns. One northbound on the Houghton Highway Bridge, Brighton, halfway across the bridge. Just look out for that. And got a breakdown southbound Musgrave Road just before Windsor Road at Red Hill. Slight delays. Eastbound Chambers Flat Road. If you're heading that way, eastbound towards Kenny Road at Chambers Flat. And emergency roadworks ongoing this morning in Hawthorne. That's on Hawthorne Road between Barton Road and Katoomba Street. Meantime, M1 to the Gold Coast, nice and clear. No delays on all of Brisbane's other major motorways and freeways. And a smooth run too if you're heading up towards the Sunshine Coast on the Bruce Highway. Southbound back to Brisbane, all clear as well. Heading into Brisbane City on Riverside Expressway, Coronation Drive, no delays. Traffic starting to build up through Kedron, Chermside, for Gympie Road. I'm Jason McLean from ATM with all your latest 612 ABC Brisbane traffic.
0: Good morning. My name's Zach Mander, filling in for Mel Bampton. I'll be on next week as well, as Mel has a well-deserved break. It's 612 ABC Brisbane. You can call us anytime, 1-300-222-612, or you can text in 0467-922-612. In just a couple of minutes, we're going to be joined by two local councillors. They're going head-to-head in our suburb challenge, trying to find the best suburb in Greater Brisbane. Today, it's Annerley versus Ashgrove. What are your thoughts? Who wins there? For me, it has to be the leafy suburb of Ashgrove, but I've actually got to check. I'm not sure I'm allowed to enter my opinion. Let's get some events on our text line, 0467-922-612. Good morning, Zach and the ABC Brisbane Weekend Morning Team. The Harvest Cook Create Swap, is on this morning from 8:30 to 10 at TC Byrne Park in Hendra. 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Thanks. That's from Belinda. That sounds really interesting.

0: for a family day of agriculture fun. Feed the cows, alpacas, sheep and hens. 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Wow, can't get fresher than that. And vegetable plant stock. Lots of food delights to keep everyone's energy levels up. And learn some crafting from our Queensland spinners, weavers and fibre artists working on the fleeces from the sheep and alpacas. Wow. That sounds great. A lot of kind of locally sourced stuff there. Thanks, Yvonne. Okay, cool. Well, we'll head out for that. Yeah, there are a few high schools around Brisbane that have kind of farm, mini farms on them. I went to one in Fernie Grove. I remember looking out the window. I mean, when I was growing up, I didn't feel like that it was far out. But I mean, when you're looking out the window and sometimes the sheep got out of the pen and they would run across the oval, that does sound like you grew up in the country. And people always ask when I tell them that we had a farm in our high school, they say, oh, well, you must have gone to school in the country. No. Just a suburb of Brisbane. Hey, coming up really soon, speaking of suburbs of Brisbane, we're going to go head-to-head with Ashgrove versus Annerley to find out which one is better. Right now, here's the Steve Miller Band, The Joker, on 612 ABC Brisbane.
1: Some people call me the space cowboy.

Steve Miliband. The Joker on 612 ABC Brisbane. Good morning. It is 7:46, the 16th of May. A very sunny, beautiful sunrise over South Bank at the moment. Let's see how long it stays that way. The weather's been tricky lately, hasn't it? You think it's going to be a sunny day and then all of a sudden it's pouring. That's not Brisbane. That's more associated with Melbourne.

0: For Head to Head, where two councillors enter our metaphoric boxing ring and battle it out for the best suburb in Greater Brisbane. It's a heated and very close battle this week between Ashgrove and Annerley. They're battling it out for the best A suburb. This is actually the closest two suburbs have been, and it's up to you to swing the vote. Will it be Annerley, the burb of thrift stores and community areas, or will it be Ashgrove, the backdrop of Bluey? You can vote now by texting 0467 922 612. Making an epic comeback today is Councillor Steve Toomey, repping for Ashgrove. Now, Steve, last time you're on, you're repping the gap. You won the best T suburb. Does that fill you with confidence for today?
1: Oh, look, Zach, you know, when you're living in one of the best quarters of Brisbane, you really can't go past the Gap, Ashgrove, Fernie Grove, Capera and Upper Kedron.
0: Yeehaw. I'm a Northsider, so I'm a little bit biased here, but I'm not sure I'm allowed to put a vote in.
1: You've already put a plug in for Fernie Grove, mate. I'm happy with that.
0: We got Councillor Nicole Johnson repping for Annerley. How are you feeling? Do you have your points ready, Nicole?

0: here.
1: Mm-hmm.
0: You can hear it. We're going to set the mood a little bit.
2: Like Eye of the Tiger? No.
0: Let's start, Steve, with you. What's your first point? Why Ashgrove should beat Annerley?
2: Well, we were talking this morning about Brisbane being early risers. Ashgrove is a significant sporting community. We've got Jeeps down there playing rugby. We've got Valleys with cricket. We have Ashgrove Park Run, which is one of the ones that gets the highest number of attendees in the morning. We have Timber and Tin. We have streets full of leafy avenues. We have the largest koala population living anywhere close to any capital city in Australia. And of course, we are the backdrop of Bluey.
0: Okay, that's a pretty convincing case. You were just meant to make one case, Steve, but that's okay. I think you blew all your points there. Nicole, what's your response?
1: I've got more than three, but my first one is, firstly, everyone know Bluey's house is in Hamilton, but Annerley is the most diverse suburb in Brisbane. There is something for everyone in Annerley. Whether you are a student in a share house or an executive living in a classic Queenslander overlooking the city, it is a suburb that has the services, the parks, the sport. It is diverse, it is welcoming, it is inclusive, it is fun. And it is one of those suburbs where everybody is at home and part of the community.
0: Okay, interesting. I'm just going to go to our producers for a second. I'm hearing, yes, just confirmation, Bluey's house is in either Redhill or Paddington. The show is based
2: nice try, Nicole. Nice
0: a
2: try.
0: Lot around Ashgrove and the Gap.
1: That's not Ashgrove, though, is it?
0: However... Yes, Bluey's World is in Hamilton. So, I mean, it's all over. Currently, Annerley is slightly ahead. I do need to give you guys that heads up. Steve, do you have a closing statement? We've heard from you that Ashgrove is a early rising suburb full of sports and leafy kind of boulevards. Tell me more about the koalas. What was this? It has it's the biggest population of koalas closest to a CBD, or what was that fact?
2: We have the largest population of koalas living close to any capital city in Australia, and they actually live not too far from Jabino's, the bakery on Ashgrove Ave.
0: Okay, I did not know that. Do you see the koalas out and about?
2: You see them, and when it's mating season, you hear them.
0: Okay. Councillor Nicole Johnson, representing okay. Annerley, do you have a closing statement? We've heard from you that Annerley is a suburb full of classic Queenslanders, students, and everyone feels a part of the community. How would you like to close it out?
1: Annerley is an historic and a pop culture hotspot. We've got Annerley residents who were married to Sean Connery. Hugh Lunn grew up and wrote his classic book Over the Top with Jim about Annerley. He died with a falafel in his hand, filmed all around Annerley. John Birmingham made our suburb classic. We've got the best food, the best banh mi, Cafe Oh My. We've got historic schools like Junction Park State School, and the very first residential lights, street lights, were turned on in Fanny Street, Annerley. Dogstar recently moved their head office to Annerley, iconic Brisbane fashion band. So we're hip, we're classic, and we're historic in Annerley.
0: All right, well, this morning we're going Annerley versus Ashgrove in

0: and the news on 612 ABC Brisbane. Speaking of the news, we're 2 minutes away from the 8 a.m. bulletin. Good morning. My name's Zach Mander on 612 ABC Brisbane. Let's go to our produce report.
1: 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Lockyer Valley Brussels sprouts are also in good supply, as are new season Hass avocados from Bundaberg and North Queensland and Naval oranges from the Wide Bay and Burnett regions. 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
0: On our community notice board this weekend, there's a magic hub at King George Square. Catch every NRL Magic Round match live on massive four-sided LED screens right in the middle of the action. Between games, expect DJs, live music, player appearances, Q&As, giveaways, and family-friendly entertainment throughout the day and night. That's this Saturday and Sunday from 11 a.m. to 10 p.m. in King George Square in Brisbane City. It's free entry. Also this weekend, the Ipswich Show. It's back for 3 days of non-stop entertainment, offering fun for the whole family. You'll find it at the Ipswich Showgrounds. That's 81 Warwick Road in Ipswich. It costs $30 for an adult, $25 for concession. Children 5 to 12 are $20. Children 0 to 4 are free. A family of two adults and two children are $60, and companion card holders free when accompanying a concession card holder. Students 13 plus are also eligible for concession pricing with a valid student card. It's time for the news.
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5: Morning, ABC News with Sue Fitzpatrick. Polling booths have now opened in the Queensland seat of Stafford to elect a new Member of Parliament. The state seat on Brisbane's north side was previously held by Labor-turned-independent MP Jimmy Sullivan until his

0: death last month. Labor's candidate is the party's Assistant State Secretary, Luke Richmond, while former Brisbane councillor Fiona Hammond is running for the LNP. The Greens are also running a candidate, but One Nation isn't. Police have launched a homicide investigation after a man died north of Bundaberg. Chelsea Malunga reports.
1: Emergency services were called to an address on Moore Park Road at Gubburum following reports a man in his 30s was unconscious and not breathing after an alleged assault just before 8 o'clock last night. He suffered significant head injuries and was treated at the scene by paramedics but couldn't be saved. A crime scene has been declared and another man is being questioned by police. Anyone with relevant information is being urged to come forward as investigations continue.
0: A man in his 20s has been injured after being thrown and stood on by a bull in central Queensland. It happened at an address in Gracemere around 6:30 last night. He's been taken to Rockhampton Hospital in a stable condition with facial, head and neck injuries. Members of Australia's most prominent neo-Nazi group have been raising money to challenge the government's hate speech laws in the High Court. Matt Martino from ABC News Verify reports.
2: The federal government yesterday listed the White Australia Group, also known as the National Socialist Network, as a proscribed hate group. It means anyone involved in the organisation, even if it changes its name, risks 15 years in jail. The group had announced it was disbanding in January to get around the laws, but has been fundraising online to try and challenge them. It's raised more than $150,000. The government says it's confident the legislation will survive being tested.
0: Overseas now, at least six people have been killed in an Israeli airstrike in southern Lebanon as the two countries agree to extend their ceasefire for another 45 days, as Ali Crew reports.
3: The month-long truce between Israel and Lebanon had been due to expire tomorrow, but the US State Department says the two countries have agreed to extend it after talks in Washington. But the ceasefire hasn't stopped Israel targeting what it says are sites linked to the Iranian-backed Lebanese group Hezbollah. In the latest attack, the Lebanese state news agency says an Israeli strike on a civil defence centre in southern Lebanon killed a number of people, including three paramedics. Hezbollah, which has also continued to launch drones and rockets into northern Israel, did not take part in the talks in the US.
0: US President Donald Trump has called Japan's Prime Minister from Air Force One as he flew out of China. North Asia correspondent Natalie Whiting reports.
4: Japan's Prime Minister Takeuchi Sanai says Mr. Trump called her on his flight back to the United States following his two-day visit to China. She says Mr. Trump provided a detailed explanation of the trip and they exchanged views on issues surrounding Beijing, including security matters. Bilateral relations between Japan and China are at a significant low point following tension over the future of Taiwan. Japan had reportedly sought a stopover from Mr. Trump ahead of his meeting with Xi Jinping, but that didn't happen. Natalie Whiting, ABC News, Tokyo.
0: To sport, and in the AFL, the Gold Coast Suns have extended their perfect record in Darwin, notching a 10th consecutive victory with a 25-point win over Port Adelaide. Jed Walter and Ned Moyle kicked three goals each as the Suns moved into the top four with a 15-8-98 to 10-13-73 victory, despite losing Lockie Weller and Will Graham to first-half injuries. Gold Coast Sam Collins has told ABC Sport it was another pleasing performance from his side in the top end.
5: We love coming here, and a couple of men down at half time, well fought out game by the Sunnies today. Very proud of our team today. It was super, and most importantly to the NT for turning out for us today. 11,000-12,000 here today. We absolutely love coming here and love their support.
0: Ladder leader Sydney overcame a scare to defeat Collingwood by 6 points at the SCG. Queensland's weather, widespread showers and patchy rain developing about the far west, scattered showers about the north tropical coast, partly cloudy elsewhere. Cairns 28, Townsville and Mount Isa 29, Rockhampton 27. In the southeast, a partly cloudy day with a high chance of showers. Brisbane and Logan 24, Ipswich 26, the Gold Coast 25, the Sunshine Coast 24, and Toowoomba going for a top of 21 degrees.
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7: Good morning, Brisbane. 8:05 on this beautifully sunny
8: Autumn morning. I just had to check for a moment. Is it still autumn? Yep, for another couple of weeks. It's not going to stay that way for long, though. Apparently, the cloud is coming over. Possible rain, we've just heard. Hopefully, it stays off because there's so much happening around Brisbane this weekend. Obviously, there's the magic round. We don't want it to be too wet for that. The Brisbane Comedy Festival is on at the Powerhouse. We're going to hear from one of the international acts, Ray O'Leary, before 9 this morning. I love Ray. Every time I talk to him, he outdoes himself with how funny, but also how nice he is. He's a very nice man. You don't get to say that too often. Sometimes in entertainment, but Ray O'Leary is going to join us before 9 a.m. Also, we've got the Stafford by-election. We've just heard in the news the polls have opened for that. We're going to hear from some of those candidates, what they had to say earlier this week, a little later on. Right now, let's get some of your temps. We have 18 degrees currently in Brisbane, Bayside 17, Ipswich 16, Logan 17, Moreton Bay 18, Gold Coast and the Sunny Coast, both 19 degrees. Now, you've heard a lot about the budget this week, I'm sure, a lot about housing, a lot about energy, but have you heard about this? Dental. It's the cost that a lot of Aussies face. And when we say face, it's really in your face. Dental care, it couldn't be any more in your face. And while there's ongoing funding announced for two dental schemes, one for adults, the other for children, the Australian Dental Association is saying the budget was a missed opportunity to commit to the National Oral Health Plan, which expired in 2024. And even though discussions for the next one are still ongoing, what exactly does this mean? We're joined by Dr. Kelly Hennessy. She's the president of the Australian Dental Association of Queensland. Kelly, there's these two dental schemes that are ongoing. Can you explain them for us?
9: Hi, Zach. Thanks for having me on today. Look, we've got the CDBS, which is the Child Dental Benefits Scheme, and it's been going since around 2014. And the government in this budget has extended the funding for that scheme, which is great. Obviously, we want that to continue. However, what we're seeing is that there's no indexation of the fund. And so that means that in real terms, there's actually a collapse in the support through this funding. Along with that, fewer than 40% of eligible children are actually accessing the scheme each year.
8: Mm. That's not very successful then, is it?
9: No, it's not particularly. It needs better marketing, and it also needs to be indexed each year to keep up with the needs. The other thing we see is that children with complex or high care needs are excluded from those funds, not the children themselves, but the need for the more complex care because there's caps on the funding and so they're not able to get the care they need. And we've been calling for general anaesthesia to be included as well because often we find these little kiddies and the ones that need the complex care actually need to have that under GA and that's not included either. So there's quite a bit missing from the scheme.
8: Now, your association have said that it was a missed opportunity to commit to the National Oral Health Plan, which expired in 2024. Can you explain what that means and what's happening?
9: Look, the National Oral Health Plan is a commitment from the government to keep up with the oral health needs of Australia. And that hasn't happened. It's been gone for 2 years. It's just missing. Mm. The framework is there, but they haven't actually committed to fund and to implement it. And it helps look at how we're actually going to look after the oral health care of Australians and also at workforce development, which is a massive problem in our state and the country at the moment.
8: Now, when we're talking about the federal budget, we've heard how there was opportunities for them to do more. In terms of dental care, were there any positives?
9: Look, the positives are that they're continuing the funding for CDBS, which we just spoke about. And the other thing is for public dental adult funding. So the same thing, they've extended the terms of the funding and it will continue for federal funding. However, again, it hasn't been indexed since 2017. And so essentially it's a real terms cut to public dental services every year that it goes unindexed.
8: And that means that, as we're seeing, everything is getting more expensive with inflation. It's not responding to that. Is that what you mean by indexing?
9: Yeah, it's not responding to the inflation. We know that the cost of living is increasing and the cost of providing services is increasing. And so it's costing more for Australians to access care, and there is less funding through the government. So as well as those public funding, we're also seeing that change in private health insurance that has hurt seniors. And at the same time, we've been calling for a senior dental benefits scheme for a number of years, and the government has still not provided that senior dental benefits scheme. And with the private health insurance changes to seniors, it means that the way that they have been accessing dental is potentially being reduced with the funding as well.
8: Dr. Kelly Hennessy is the president of the Australian Dental Association of Queensland. Thank you so much for joining us today.
9: Thanks, Zach. Have a great day.
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8: Now, if you live in the state electorate of Stafford, have you voted yet? We heard in the news just before the polls have opened today, but of course you could also pre-poll. 612 ABC reporter Harrison Jan spoke with the candidates outside some of those pre-poll booths.
11: This Saturday, the by-election will be held for the Brisbane seat of Stafford. Early voting opened last Tuesday, and candidates have been at the booths campaigning for support from voters. The by-election has been dominated by the cost of living, fuel and health. Labor candidate for Stafford, Luke Richmond, said his main priority was to deliver more beds for the Prince Charles Hospital.
12: The thing that I'm fighting for and the thing that I plan to deliver are the 93 beds at the Prince Charles Hospital that the LNP have cut. That was a bipartisan commitment ahead of the 2024 election, and regrettably, since the LNP have come to government, the contractor has been scrapped. The construction site has sat vacant and the money has been pulled. And so the thing that I'm fighting for are those 93 beds to be delivered. And I have a really strong conviction and belief that if I am successful, those beds will have to be delivered.
11: Candidate for the Libertarians, Daniel Self, also shared his concerns regarding beds being cut.
13: I think a lot of the voters are confused by the messaging around the hospital beds in the Prince Charles. Who's cutting, who's providing beds? It's not very clear, and it seems like the majors are just playing politics with this issue.
11: While LNP candidate Fiona Hammond said she's focused on meeting the Northside community's needs.
14: Delivering for Stafford, I've got a proven track record of nearly 16 years delivering for this area. I've spoken to a couple of the schools of what they need. I'm really excited that the lights are going in. That will start work at Hamilton Road behind the hospital there. That's starting work happening. It's just about ending the waste.
11: LNP Lord Mayor Adrian Schrinner was also at the pre-poll booth advocating for an investment in a new Northside tunnel.
15: Yeah, look, there is a crossover. Obviously, state and council both are interested in things like roads and transport. One of the things we've been really advocating strongly is for investment in a Northside tunnel. And there's planning work being done right now by the state government on that. It's absolutely critical for that Gympie Road corridor. It's important to get the metro extended as well up through to Chermside and beyond. So these are the kind of issues that people are talking to us about, and there's definitely a crossover between the council issues and the state issues there.
11: The seat of Stafford has historically been Labor-leaning. However, with the by-election coming on such short notice, the race is expected to be a neck-and-neck battle. Despite this, Luke Richmond is confident that the Labor Party will be able to retain the seat.
12: Well, look, I'll wait to see what the results are on the day. I've got a really strong belief that the message that we're putting out to voters in the Stafford electorate is one that's resonating, and, I don't want to count my chickens before they hatch, but the conversations that I've been having on the door and on the calls and here at pre-poll booths has been really positive, and I think that making sure that we're sending a really strong message to the LNP to stop their health cuts is something that resonates with voters here.
11: LNP candidate Fiona Hammond is instead expecting the by-election to go down to the wire.
14: I don't think anyone can be confident at this by-election. I think it's going to come down to the wire. It's going to be a really tight race.
8: That's LNP candidate for Stafford, Fiona Hammond, ending that report with 612 ABC Brisbane reporter Harrison Jan. The Stafford by-election is on today. Voting kicked off about 15 minutes ago and it'll be wrapping up
16: at 6 p.m. Hey, have you noticed on your TVs an increase of New Zealand comedians? There's a real Kiwi wave hitting our TV screens, our radios, and maybe even our movies as well. One of those comedians is Ray O'Leary. He's in town for the Brisbane Comedy Festival. He's going to join us after 8:30. I'm looking forward to chatting to him. Right now, this is Gloria, Laura Brannigan on 612 ABC Brisbane. Hope you're having a good one.

Gloria Laura Brannigan, 612 ABC Brisbane. Good morning. My name's Zach Mander, filling in for Mel. She's going to take a couple of weeks off, and I'll be here filling her seat, keeping you company. And I want to thank you so much for tuning in. It's a big weekend in Brisbane. We have the Stafford by-election we've just been talking about. The Brisbane Comedy Festival's on, but it's also Magic Round, where the NRL play every single game in Brisbane, not only in Brisbane, at the same ground. And we

0: Here, the ABC are going to be broadcasting live from Lang Park throughout the weekend. Have you been across what's been happening? The Dolphins got a big win last night against South. Unfortunately for Canterbury Bulldogs fans, and there might be a few listening because I've seen a lot of jerseys around the city, they continued their losing run. I feel for your Doggies fans flying all the way up to Brisbane just to see them lose in the rain. That's got to hurt. Well, I hope the sunshine this morning helps and that you can get around this great city. But if you are heading out to Magic Round, make sure you come and say hi on the way to the games. You can catch the ABC team on the southern end of the plaza, right near the public transport entry. You might spot faces like Alan Fanning, Andrew Moore, Sally Rope, Jess Stewart, Joel Spreadborough, Johnny Manning, Luke Lewis, or John Gibbs as they broadcast live. And of course, if you can't make it in person to come say hi, every game of Magic Round is live and ad-free on 612 ABC Brisbane. And speaking of Magic Round, there was a big announcement earlier this week that Magic Round is staying put in Brisbane, with the Queensland government securing a contract extension for the Rugby League Festival until 2032, the year of the Olympics. James Glenday on ABC News Breakfast spoke with the Queensland Premier, David Crisafulli.
1: Well, I'm told there was a conga line, and of course there would be. It's an amazing concept, but it belongs in Queensland. And I have to say, to the credit of the NRL, both the chairman, Peter Vallandis, and the CEO, Andrew Abdo, it was never about a bidding war. It was never about us having to throw money at it. It was always about extending a partnership. And for my part, our investment is about taking it to the next level. Now, I look at Magic Round as a concept. I think it's world class, but we can take it to the next level. So as part of the agreement that does lock it into 2032, that's going to be a significant year for us as a state. We're hosting the Olympic and Paralympic Games. We've got a lot of infrastructure we've got to deliver. So to have that concept locked into 2032 is special. But we're making it bigger and better and broader. So there'll be an extra game in Brisbane, which will be Thursday night. So you'll have a couple of clashes with the introduction of the Bears. So that's a tick. Wednesday night will be a standalone women's origin clash. It'll be in Townsville as its own signature event. That'll be bookended with a junior carnival so that we're really, really focusing on the regions. Part of the partnership is about making sure that our tourism offering is put front and centre. So I really want to make sure that we have a showcase event every year to show something that is just unique and magic of Queensland. Think the Great Barrier Reef, think Cayman Island, Longreach, Mount Isa and everywhere else, the mighty Gold Coast and Sunny Coast. So that's part of it, but there's also what I view as the great potential, and that is to uplift the business capability and the business interest and make sure that as part of these events we've got that corporate program running parallel. That's how you get jobs for people, that's how you get investment, that's how we take the concept to the next level.
0: That's Queensland Premier David Crisafulli speaking about Magic Round being extended in Brisbane to 2032 on ABC News Breakfast. You can text us anytime here, 0467 922 612, or give us a call, 1-300-222-612. Tony's done just that from Zilmia. He has an event to share. He says, good morning. Could you please mention that this Sunday morning, that's tomorrow, there is a RMCQ model railway open day and buy and sell at Buckley Park, 20 Terrace Road, Brendale. All welcome to visit, 9:30 to 12:30, a men's shed activity. RMCQ, Railway Modelers Club of Queensland. Kind regards. Good luck with that, Tony. Hope you get a great turnout. Coming up after 8:30, we're going to have the news, and then we're going to be joined by Ray O'Leary, a New Zealand comedian. You might know him from Have You Been Paying Attention or Taskmaster. He's in town for the Brisbane Comedy Festival. It's always a great chat catching up with him. He's a great guy, and I can't wait to talk to him. But right now, the Rolling Stones... Satisfaction on 612 ABC Brisbane.

0: The Rolling Stones, Satisfaction, as it goes 8:28 on this Saturday morning across the beautiful city of Brisbane. It's 6:12 ABC. My name's Zach Mander, filling in for Mel Bampton. Have you seen the news about Delta Goodrum? She's over competing in Eurovision. She's made the grand final. It's on tomorrow morning. Now, I had this conversation with a friend yesterday who said that they thought this was being overreported, that this was not a significant thing in Delta's career. And I have to say, I disagree. I think there's a common thing in Australia, and it's okay because we are a long way away from Europe. We're not expected to know these things. But I think it's hard for us to comprehend how big Eurovision is. The amount of people, and I don't know this for sure, I haven't checked the facts, but I would hazard a guess that the amount of people that saw Delta perform were the most that have ever seen her in her career. Does that sound reasonable? I think it is. So good luck to Delta. Good luck to Australia in the Eurovision contest. That does sound a little strange to say good luck to Australia in the Eurovision Song Contest because obviously we're not in Europe. It's pretty difficult to get any further from Europe. However, I think we're happy to compete. Earlier in the show, we were giving away tickets to Fran Lebowitz by asking what modern day thing irks you. We do have our winners here of those tickets. Tim from Kilroy, Sue from Mitchelton, Craig from Acacia Ridge, and Michelle from Norman Park. Congratulations to you guys. It is time for our 8:30 news headlines. We're joined in studio by Chelsea Malunga. Hello, Chelsea. Welcome. What's making news?
1: Good morning, Zach. Voters on Brisbane's north side have descended on the polls to elect a new member of parliament today. The by-election in the state seat of Stafford was triggered by the death of Labor-turned-independent MP Jimmy Sullivan.

0: Sullivan, former Brisbane councillor Fiona Hammond, is running for the LNP, while Labor's candidate is a lawyer, Luke Richmond. The Greens are also running in the poll, but One Nation isn't. Overseas, Israel and Lebanon have agreed to a 45-day extension of their ceasefire after another round of talks in Washington. The US State Department says the two countries have agreed to hold further meetings in the coming weeks. The month-long truce has been due to expire tomorrow. The talks haven't involved Lebanese militant group Hezbollah, which is in conflict with Israel. And back home, investigations are underway after a man in his 30s died north of Bundaberg. Emergency services were called to an address on Moore Park Road at Gubbarrum following reports a man wasn't breathing after an alleged assault last night. He was treated by paramedics at the scene but couldn't be saved. Another man is being questioned by police. And in sport, the Gold Coast Suns survived a late scare from Port Adelaide, claiming a 25-point win in the top end last night. The Dolphins have climbed into the NRL's top six with a dominant 32-10 victory over South Sydney at Lang Park. And those are the headlines.
1: Thank you so much, Chelsea Malunga, with our 8:30 news headlines. Let's go to the weather.
2: A beautiful morning out there, as you mentioned. Lots of sunshine across the southeast. We do have showers just off the coastline sitting around Moreton and Stradbroke Islands at the moment. Did bring some decent falls out there overnight, around 40 millimetres at Dunwich. As we go into the late morning, the early afternoon, we are expecting to see those showers make their way onto land. So a few showers, particularly around the Bayside suburbs, around the city. So if you're heading to a magic round, certainly would pack a poncho. And they will sort of trail off the further west you are. So similar to the last few days, I guess not raining the whole time, but cloud building throughout the day and a few sprinkles here and there.
1: Let's go to our traffic.
2: A beautiful morning out there, as you mentioned. Lots of sun.
1: Oh, sorry, that was the weather again. Our traffic.
3: 612 ABC Brisbane.
4: Traffic.
5: It's fairly smooth on Brisbane's roads at the moment. No accidents or breakdowns reported. Got those ongoing roadworks happening this morning in Hawthorne on Hawthorne Road. Now that's between Barton Road and Katoomba Street. Meantime, the M1 to the Gold Coast, nice and clear. If you're heading west towards Toowoomba on the Warrego Highway, clear run there, or clear on all of Brisbane's other major motorways and freeways. And a smooth run too if you're heading up towards the Sunshine Coast on the Bruce Highway. Southbound back to Brisbane, that's all nice and clear. Just starting to build up a little bit. Gympie Road southbound through to Beans Road, Castleknight, Riverside Expressway, and also Hale Street on the bill, but no major delays there, and no major delays around Brisbane City, the Valley, nor South Brisbane. It's Jason McLean from ATM with all your latest 612 ABC Brisbane traffic.
1: My name's Zach Mander, filling in for Mel Bampton this morning. Now, you'll know our next guest, comedian Ray O'Leary, from stand-up comedy, TV shows such as Have You Been Paying Attention and Taskmaster. Here's a joke from his comedy gala set.
6: A woman approached me on the street. And she said, I just want to thank you because I was late in life diagnosed with autism. And I just want to thank you for your representation. And I wasn't sure how to feel about that, you know, because on one hand, I'm just trying to be a stand-up comedian. You know, I never thought that maybe one day I'd be considered a role model for this marginalized neurodivergent group. But on the other hand, I have never been diagnosed with autism. Now, it turns out I've been raising awareness for everyone but myself. She said she was late in life diagnosed. I was like, I reckon I can beat that. I'm just finding out now.
1: Now, Ray is originally from New Zealand, but he's in Brisbane for the Brisbane Comedy Festival. Ray, welcome to the show.
6: No, thank you so much for having me.
1: Now, I mentioned that you were from New Zealand.
6: Correct.
1: Originally. You're a part of this, like, New Zealand wave.
6: Yes, that's true.
1: Comedians coming over here. Are there no audiences in New Zealand?
6: Well, yeah, I think it's me, Guy Montgomery, Melanie Bracewell, and Ursula. sort of over in Australia performing. And I think with all four of us over here, there's basically nobody left in New Zealand. Yeah, no, it's been very good performing over here. Although I have noticed that with the rise in New Zealand comedians, there's also been a commensurate rise in the popularity of One Nation.
4: Oh,
6: and I don't know if that's a reaction to us coming over here and taking
4: the migration.
6: Yeah, the migration. But no, New Zealand, I mean, to answer genuinely, like New Zealand is just a smaller country. You know, it's the population of Melbourne or Sydney, but spread across an entire, like a landmass that's, I think, bigger than Britain. So, yeah, it's just much harder to get in front of people and much, you know, you need crowds. And so there's just not that many people to perform to.
4: Now you've done so well in Australia and you've been on, you know, national TV in Australia. Do you go back to New Zealand and you can pick whatever you want? Do you have keys to the entertainment industry? Or is it a bit different to that?
6: Yeah, when I'm back, the Prime Minister has to sleep at the foot of the bed. I've got the king bed and he's sort of curled down by my feet like a dog. Well, the issue with Australian TV is it's broadcast in Australia.
4: Yeah.
6: So I think some of the success or some of the work I've done in Australia, I'm not even sure if Kiwis know it's happening.
4: Oh, okay.
6: But luckily there's New Zealand television programs that I can do, and they see that, so that's okay.
4: Because I've heard before, you know, Flight of the Conchords, they made that HBO show 15 years ago, and it was, you know, known around the world.
6: Yes.
4: And someone said to them, well, you must be able to get anything up in New Zealand. And they said, it's the opposite. We can't get anything made in New Zealand.
6: Yeah, it's tough. It's really tough. There's a great interview with Jermaine Ross where he talks of, sorry, not Jermaine Ross. Jermaine Ross is another comedian in New Zealand. Sorry,
4: So many Jermaines.
6: Yeah, we've got a whole storage facility of Jermaines just in case Jermaine Clement breaks. we've got one ready to go at a moment's notice to swap out the Concords. But Jermaine Clement talked about, I think that they made the show Wellington Paranormal.

0: We've got one ready to go at a moment's notice to swap out the Concords. But Jermaine Clement talked about, I think that they made the show Wellington Paranormal, which is a spin-off of What We Do in the Shadows. And I think the New Zealand companies were quite difficult to deal with. And it has just always been that way. I think New Zealand comedy, I think it's had a unfortunate run in New Zealand, some of the sitcoms and stuff. And so I think the companies are a bit spooked by it. And it's,
1: well, there's the same problem here in Australia. And people say we don't quite have the population to sustain something like a sitcom because, you know, America obviously has 10 times the amount of people, but then New Zealand is even smaller. So imagine, you know, Sydney as a city, you mentioned it's about the same population. Imagine just a Sydney-only sitcom.
0: Yeah.
1: Like, that would be difficult to pull off.
0: Yeah, and that's what we're doing. It's crazy. It's like you and your neighbor trying to write a show for the guy down the road. Like, that's what we're doing. And it's, it's bizarre, but we've been very lucky. There was, for a period of time, sort of a golden age of New Zealand comedy on television when I started out. So I was very lucky, and I got a lot of practice and writing and doing TV work and things like that. But it is... Yeah, it's very difficult to get a sitcom off the ground. They're just crazy expensive and, you know, just a big risk.
1: Now, this is the second or third time, we can't quite remember, time you've been to Brisbane. What do you notice
0: I was on a lot of ketamine the previous visit.
1: What do you notice about Brisbane compared to both New Zealand and Sydney and Melbourne?
0: Oh, that's a great question. The big difference I notice is that I find New Zealand crowds are... a bit more reserved. Mm. Like, Australians aren't nearly as scared of expressing themselves in crowds, I think. So, like, I find that Australian crowds are very good laughers and are very very supportive. Yeah, so it's very, very nice. Whereas I think New Zealand crowds, there's a little bit of, like, prove yourself, prove you're funny, which is, I think, a part of why there are so many good New Zealand comedians these days, because... we've had to cut our teeth on tougher crowds.
1: Mm.
0: Whereas you Australian comedians, you've got the softest audiences.
1: Oh, it's created,
0: this run of wheat. That's why we're running circles around.
1: Yeah, you guys have been training in high altitude.
0: Yes, basically what we've been doing. I don't know sports that well, so my analogy would have to be Dragon Ball Z. Where Goku would wear weighted armor, and then for actual fights, he'd take the armor off.
1: Yeah, no, I think the rugby league teams do that as well.
0: They do. Okay.
1: So that's sound.
0: Okay, so they get their trading advice from Dragon Ball Z as well. Okay, that's good.
1: You should see where they go Super Saiyan. It's really a great moment. Now, what do you notice about Brisbane as a city? Do you remember much? I mean, I know you're here only for 3 days at a time.
0: Yes.
1: And I know you just landed.
0: Yes.
1: But do you remember much about it? Is it slower, faster, greener?
0: I think during the day there's a not slowness necessarily, but maybe peacefulness. Like, it feels like pretty chill during the day. But then I want to say during night, and there's a particular strip in the middle of the city, I feel like it's hectic is maybe the diplomatic way of describing it.
1: You might be thinking of the valley.
0: Yeah, I think I'm definitely thinking of the valley. I think you want to get, all your shots before going down there.
1: Yeah.
0: You want to watch out. I think there are people foaming at the mouth and stuff. Yeah, I think
1: it can be.
0: Yeah. But I've found Brisbane crowds incredible. Like, I think I did at the time my biggest ever show at the Power Station here in Brisbane. At
1: Powerhouse.
0: I call it the Power Station. When you know it as intimately as I do.
1: Yeah, you're on a one-to-one basis.
0: Yeah. We give it different names and stuff. We get pet names for each other, but the Powerhouse, it was one of the best shows of my life. So I have a real soft spot for Brisbane audiences.
1: And can you tell us about the show you're doing at the moment? It's tonight, Saturday night, and Sunday as well.
0: Yes.
1: What's the show and what's it about?
0: Yes, it's called I Can See O'Leary Now, The Ray Has Gone. And I've
1: A double pun.
0: Yeah, and it's a completely original title. There's no copyright infringement. Please do not come after me. I've never heard of a song about rain going away. But yeah, it's a show just about the funniest things that's happened to me. Just observational comedy, things I've noticed in the past year or so. And tickets have flown out the door. I think Friday and Saturday are basically, I think they've just released some extra tickets for Saturdays and some good seats, but there's still some tickets left on Sunday if you want to come along. But yeah,

0: So I'm really looking forward to doing the show.
1: What types of observations have you been making recently? What's getting your...
0: Well, the thing that's been getting my goat in particular is, it's a faux pas I make, is that sometimes I'll say to someone, like actually this happened the other day, someone came up to me and said my name is Shannon. Mm-hmm. And I said, I'm Ray, lovely to meet you. And they said, oh no, we've met before. And I was furious. I was like, you introduced yourself to me as if we hadn't met. And then you said, no, we've met before. And
1: it's a bait and switch in a social situation.
0: 100%. Yeah. It's this thing where you think you're about to have like just a pleasant exchange of pleasantries, mm-hmm. and then suddenly there's been a flip in the dynamic. Suddenly I look like a bad guy, mm-hmm.
1: You don't like that.
0: I really don't like it, because they're right, I'm bad for having forgotten that we've met before, but I do feel like it's not something I would ever do.
1: Would you take kind of the low road of just not bringing it up, pretending this is your first interaction?
0: 100%, every time, yeah. And there have been times where you do that, where you think, oh, this person's never going to remember me, you know, of course. Yeah. This is some big shot, they meet so many people, there's no way they'd ever remember me. And so I say, oh, it's nice to meet you. And they go, no, we've met before, and now I look like the bad guy when I was trying to, you know, get ahead of them.
1: Tell me about this, because for me, if someone remembers my name and I didn't expect them to,
0: yeah,
1: I mean, they skyrocket.
0: Oh, uh-huh.
1: I could be bad mouthing them just before that we meet, and I go, oh, I hate this guy. Oh, he's so selfish. He's so arrogant.
0: I noticed you suddenly changed topic when I came in the room, now that I think about it.
1: But if they remember my name, I'll be like, this guy is a good guy.
0: This is a hero. We can forgive the murders. We can forgive the kidnappings. He knew who I was.
1: Yes.
0: Yeah.
1: Do you feel the same?
0: No, 100%. Yeah, there's so many things. And also, I once worked at a supermarket, and if someone would even say my name just from having read it on the name tag we had, I would be like, oh my god, like they recognize me. I can't believe they know my name.
1: I feel like it might be in one of those books, you know, those sales books. Isn't there like, you know, in How to Influence People and Make Friends or something? Isn't repeating the name?
0: Oh, you're
1: something that salespeople do?
0: That's so true, Zach. You're completely right, Zach. And actually, I have an exciting business opportunity for you.
1: Oh.
0: I need you to empty your bank accounts right now, Zach.
1: Well, it sounds like a bad idea, but I'm getting a really positive vibe from you.
0: Come on, Zach.
1: I feel like I can trust you.
0: Come on, Zach. Come on.
1: Okay, here we go. Hey, Ray, I want to see if you're up for a little bit of a game.
0: Yeah.
1: Well, it's not really a game, actually. It's a bugbear of mine. Oh. And that is the fact that comedians... don't get to do covers.
0: Yes, I agree. I think it's that's hugely irritating.
1: And you know, there's segments on like Triple J here in Australia, like a Virgin. They release CDs every year. These bands can tour.
0: Yes,
1: their covers.
0: I have actually seen the Wiggles live in concert, and I don't have any children of my own, and I saw the Wiggles, and they did a cover of Elephant by Tame Impala, I believe is the name.
1: Yes, that's right.
0: And that was their Like a Virgin song. They're able to tour off the back of...
1: We're speaking the same language here, Ray, so that's why I want to help us out. I came up with a game called Jerry-Oki, which is like karaoke, except I get...
0: except it's for incredibly old people? Geriatric?
1: Not this time. We could do Jerry-Jerry-Oki later.
0: Okay.
1: But what my idea is for comedians to cover Jerry Seinfeld's material.
0: Great.
1: Now, I've got a collection of every Seinfeld joke in front of me. This is like a Bible thickness. So what I'd like to do is I've got some Seinfeld music. I'd like to hear Ray O'Leary cover a Jerry Seinfeld bit. Would you be happy to do that?
0: I'd be ecstatic too. I actually own this book myself.
1: Do you?
0: Yeah, it's a great
1: book. Had a look through it, have you?
0: Yeah.
1: Okay, well, I've highlighted a couple of kind of shorter bits here.
0: Yeah.
1: So this first one is...

0: I was really hoping that laugh track would come out of there.
1: You just have to imagine the people in their cars.
0: Yeah, people
1: hunched over.
0: Laughing.
1: Let's go to that other bookmark there. Let's do one more.
0: This one on Hawaii?
1: Yeah, this one on Hawaii. It's a nice Jerry Seinfeld joke. This is Jerry Oki.
0: Never been to Hawaii. I don't drive, but I could already see the title of this is called Hawaii License Plate.
1: Yeah, well, this is what happens with the cover, though. Yeah. Sometimes it's a love song, and, you know, you change the gender.
0: Yeah, that's so true.
1: You know, you invert it a little bit.
0: That's true. This is my Kokomo.
1: Take it away, Ray.
0: The other day I saw a car with a Hawaii license plate. Then I went, wait a minute, how did that get here? I went down to the beach. There were tracks coming out of the water.
1: I think maybe that last bit's made up.
0: I think that's so crazy that someone drove their car straight into the water. I hope they're okay. That's
1: it's actually an incredibly
0: dark story. Yeah,
1: it's actually a tragedy.
0: It's a deep tragedy. This is actually, I mean, this is Jerry Seinfeld's version, but I mean, this is Eminem's Stan. That's how Stan by Eminem ends, as someone drives. It's an incredibly dark joke.
1: Ray O'Leary, you're in town for the Brits Comedy Festival. You got shows tonight and tomorrow night. I'm sure if people just Google Ray O'Leary, they'll find where they can get you there and also follow you online.
0: Yes, add a Ray O'Leary Comedy on every platform. Yeah, Google Ray O'Leary. I think the tickets are available through the Brisbane Comedy Festival website or livenation.com.au. But thanks so much for having me.
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1: 612 ABC Brisbane. Good morning. My name's Zach Mander, filling in for Mel. She'll be back in a couple of weeks. But right now it's time for Homegrown, where we feature an artist or music industry insider that has an association with Brisbane. Today, it's someone who steers the ship behind one of your favorite 612 programs, Alicia McLaren, producer extraordinaire, artist manager, broadcaster and writer, one of the most creative people you ever meet. McLaren,
3: hello.
1: And I can see you disappearing behind the desk over there. We want to talk to you. We're going to get your recommendation on a Brisbane song in just a few minutes. But let's get a background on how you know so much about the Brisbane music scene. You moved here when you were a teenager.
3: Yeah. I had the very formative experience of moving states in the school holidays between year 10 ending and year 11 beginning.
1: Tough one.
3: Long holiday, 8 weeks, I think. And at the time, I couldn't drive, which I have recently rectified.
1: Oh, okay.
3: New peep later. But I couldn't drive, didn't know anybody. I remember that entire school holiday. It was a lot of going to the movies by myself and watching Gilmore Girls with my stepmom because my family wasn't from Queensland.
1: Hmm.
3: I just didn't understand this city and I was desperate to go back to the coast in New South Wales. But in the first year of my journalism degree at QT, I had smart mates who suggested that I find my way to 4ZZZ, which is our local community radio station.
1: Uh-huh.
3: It's interesting. I remember I learned how to make radio there. And at the time I was working a hospo job where I spent up to 6 hours a day out back making egg sandwiches in the kitchen. And while I made egg sandwiches, I would listen to some of those really early American long-form narrative radio shows, which kind of began the whole global podcast
1: boom. Yeah, NPR, so, I think the most of them were.
3: A lot of that. Fell in love with radio and then learned how to make radio at Zed. Triple Zed was the place where I kind of met all the people who could contextualize the magic of Brisbane for me. So I started getting invited to gigs that I wouldn't have known about otherwise, in venues I'd never been to before. I'm so indebted to some of those people because I remember going to shows with them, spending 15 minutes just trying to get to the bar because we keep running into other people. And I'd say, how do you know everybody? They would say to me, give it a year and, you know, this will be your life as well. Yeah, it was really magical. I started, I got a show at Zed. Me and my best mate at uni, Holly, were presenting from 4 to 6 on Tuesday mornings and then going to uni after that, which I can't imagine doing these days. And then I was writing for Street Press. So I was doing a lot of interviewing and a lot of reviewing, was watching lots of things.

0: was lots of nights every week.
1: And what was doing a show at Triple Z and going to all these gigs and, you know, writing in the street press, what did that teach you about Brisbane?
0: Z has that historical context, mm-hmm. so you can kind of learn about the Bjelke Petersen era of this part of the world and the way that punk in Queensland is so inextricable from that. And then also, I think, both historically and currently, I got to see that hunger that local artists have, because it is changing, but I think in the past there was definitely an amplified, like, distance to the quote-unquote music industry in Brisbane than, say, there is in Sydney, where all the commercial industry live, and in Melbourne, where the indie industry kind of lives. So you have these artists who feel like they have to fight more, be louder to get noticed.
1: So it develops an attitude amongst the art.
0: Yeah, I think this sense of, like, fight, resilience, the chip on our shoulder.
1: Mm-hmm.
0: But then the other thing that I really love about Brisbane, and I remember one of the first interviews that I did for Street Press was with an artist called Hatchie. Following the release of her debut EP, Sugar and Spice, she was saying that she'd started at that point to tour around the country and potentially even internationally. At that point, she loved coming back to Brisbane because it was cheap rent, and at that time, much cheaper than, you know, yeah. East Coast siblings. And because it wasn't so expensive to live here, she felt like she didn't have to work as many hours at her casual job and had more time to create and to think and to kind of work on her practice.
1: So in that way, it's an easier city for artists to develop.
0: Maybe it was. I don't know if that's the case now.
1: I think Brisbane is more expensive than Sydney in a lot of ways at the moment. But historically, you know, over the last previous to maybe 5 years ago.
0: That's been part of it. And then there's also the sense that because our scene is smaller just because of population. I remember a lot of the shows that I was going to were put on by local promoters, people who were maybe in bands themselves, who were just really passionate about music and wanted to put on cool shows. They didn't really have the luxury of being able to book three artists who were all in the same, like, genre.
1: Yeah.
0: So you had lots of bands who were on these mixed bills of funk and soul with something that's a little bit more punky and maybe something folky or singer-songwriter, whereas I think when you go south, because there are more people, more bands, more venues, it's a little bit more siloed.
1: You're here to recommend a Brisbane song or a song that has some sort of link to Brisbane. Which one have you picked?
0: Oh my goodness, I'm so excited about this. So I want to share with you a song by an artist called Mess-esque. Mess-esque are a duo. I mean, in theory, they're a duo. They play live with a full band. But you've got Mick Turner, who you might know as the guitarist from the seminal Aussie group, The Dirty Three.
1: Okay.
0: And then you've got Helen Fransman, who is a Brisbane-based multidisciplinary artist. She also performs under the name McKisco. You remember back in 2020, 2021, it felt like we were getting so much media that was made in the pandemic and it was made in lockdown and isolation. Yeah. And it was all kind of thematically the same and, you know, at a point got quite boring. I regard Mess-esque as, like, one of, like, the true gems of that era that has, like, gone the distance.
1: Yep.
0: So Mick's in Melbourne. Helen's here. He has a desire to, I guess, start working on some solo stuff, but he can't sing.
1: Yeah.
0: Mutual friend of theirs says, hey, I know this woman in Brisbane who you should maybe have a Zoom with or something. And they put together a couple of songs for a project that was put out by a label called Bedroom Suck, which is actually a Melbourne via Brisbane operation.
1: Mm-hmm.
0: Bedroom Suck did this pandemic project called Private Eyes, which showcased how Australian artists were experiencing isolation. And Mick and Helen collaborate on a couple of songs completely over the internet. They've been making music for a year before they even meet in person. And then beyond COVID, they kind of keep it going and they bring it into the live space. They've got two records out now and have done heaps of touring. Their latest album is called J. Marie Comfort Me. And the song that I want to share, it's called Armour Your Amour. It just makes me think about this time of year that we're in at the moment, where as Queenslanders, we go, oh my goodness, it's rained 3 days in a row. What's going on? This song kind of sounds to me like trying to stay in bed for a couple more minutes in the morning and looking out your bedroom window, seeing little shards of sunlight penetrate the blankets of grey cloud. Helen's vocals and poetry is so hazy and stunning, and mixed guitar skills are just like no other. So I hope you enjoy.
1: This is Arma Yoramore, Mess-esque, for Homegrown today on 612 ABC Brisbane.

0: us a little taste of a very ephemeral mess-esque on 612 ABC Brisbane. It is Magic Round, and 612 ABC is live from Lang Park. Coming up next, Sally Rope will be taking over. Sally, I bet you were happy to see blue skies when you woke up this morning.
1: Yeah, Zach, I was. It's actually beautiful down here, but I feel like the rain is coming. So we do have some preparations in case that happens. But it's stunning down here now, around 20 degrees. And it's interesting, you were talking to Alicia McLaren then, who we know worked at Triple Z for a while, because coming up after 10 in my Sound Foundation segment this morning, Triple Z is going to be factoring in a little bit, because I'm going to be taking a virtual walking tour of music venues in Fortitude Valley, both historical and of the present day. And I want to hear from people this morning about the gigs you saw in the valley back in the day. Did you go and see something at Dooley's, which no longer exists? What about the Roxy? What about the Shamrock, the Step In? Maybe you spent a lot of time at Rick's, which of course still exists. 1-300-222-612 or 0467-922-612. That is coming up in our Sound Foundation segment after 10 this morning, but heaps of other good stuff, Zach.
0: Thanks so much, Sally. She'll be up after the 9 o'clock news. I'll catch you next weekend. Until then, stay gold, Pony Boy. Stay.
2: Good morning, ABC News with Sue Fitzpatrick. A Queensland property developer has paid $50,000 for a lunch with Deputy Premier Jared Blay at a Liberal National Party fundraising event in Brisbane. Developer David Trask made the successful bid during a lunch attended by industry figures. The donation comes 2 months after the Queensland government lifted an 8-year ban on property developer donations to political parties at a state level. Mr. Trask says he has previously donated to both major sides of politics. Voters have turned out early to cast their vote in the by-election for the Queensland seat of Stafford. Here's state political reporter Jack Mackay.
3: The seat on Brisbane's north side was previously held by Labor-turned-independent MP Jimmy Sullivan until his death last month. Labor's candidate is the party's Assistant State Secretary Luke Richmond. Former Brisbane Councillor Fiona Hammond is running for the LNP. The government has focused on the cost of fuel in its campaign, while Labor has honed in on health. Labor has won Stafford at every election except one this century. The Greens are also running in the poll, but One Nation isn't.
2: The special envoy to combat Islamophobia has warned Muslims are at greater risk of being attacked and called on the government to act on his report handed down 9 months ago. The report recommended inquiries into Islamophobia, anti-Palestinian and anti-Arab racism, and more support for Islamic facilities and communities. Aftag Malik has told the ABC he fears for the safety of Muslims in the country, with threats and attacks on individuals and religious institutions escalating.
4: Post Bondi, what we're seeing is we're seeing individuals emboldened with their Islamophobia and threatening to murder individuals, chasing down individuals in broad daylight, attacking mosques and worshippers.
2: Overseas now, US President Donald Trump has cautioned Taiwan against declaring independence from China, following a 2-day summit with his Chinese counterpart Xi Jinping. Emily Gremenz reports from Washington.
5: Mr. Trump says that the US position has not changed on Taiwan, that nothing has changed, but he offers this comment: I'm not looking to have somebody go independent. Now, people were watching what Donald Trump had to say about Taiwan on this trip very closely. The US has said for a long time it does not support the independence of Taiwan. The wording is very nuanced. Washington is always seeking to balance the status of the self-governing island and the US's own relationship with China. And often the US is aiming for this position described as strategic ambiguity.
2: A jury in a rape trial against disgraced film producer Harvey Weinstein has been unable to reach a verdict, with the judge declaring a mistrial. It's the third time the case has ended without a result. Prosecutors say they're considering whether to try the case for a fourth time, with jurors saying that 9 out of the 12 wanted to acquit Weinstein. The 74-year-old is accused of raping hairstylist and actor Jessica Mann in 2013. The former Hollywood mogul will remain behind bars after being convicted of other sex crimes in separate cases. To sports news now, and the Sharks and Dolphins were the winners in the Friday night doubleheader at the NRL's Magic Round in Brisbane. Quentin Hull reports.
6: Cronulla Sutherland levelled its season ledger at 5 wins and 5 losses, and in doing so, resigned Canterbury Bankstown to its 5th straight defeat, the Sharks winning by 38 points to 16. Then the Dolphins made it 3 straight wins by beating South Sydney 32 points to 10. Finn's utility Max Plath putting in another stunning audition for a Queensland Origin jersey, while South's star Latrell Mitchell was injured and couldn't see out the game on return from a back complaint. The Saturday of Magic Round begins with the 3 p.m. game between the West's Tigers and Manly Warringah. Quentin Hull, ABC Sport, Brisbane.
2: Queensland's weather, widespread showers and patchy rain developing about the far west. Isolated thunderstorms in the Channel Country. Scattered showers about the north tropical coast, partly cloudy elsewhere. Cairns 28, Townsville and Mount Isa 29, Mackay and Bundaberg 26. In the southeast, a partly cloudy day with a high chance of showers. Brisbane and Logan 24, Ipswich 26, the Gold Coast 25, the Sunshine Coast 24 and Toowoomba 21 degrees. And looking ahead, more of the same next week.

0: emergencies to sporting victories. If it matters in Brisbane, you'll hear it on 612 ABC Brisbane.
1: Hello. Yes, you are with me, Sally Rope. I am back from 2 weeks' holiday. And today, live from Magic Round, live from Lang Park this morning. I've got to say, I don't think I've been to Lang Park this early before, but it's quite stunning. The weather is beautiful. We are expecting a couple of showers a little bit later on today, top of 23. But at the moment, it is beautiful, Joel Spreadborough. Hello.
2: Gorgeous morning, Sally. We had the ponchos packed away, but we haven't bought them out yet.
1: We haven't, no. You're in short sleeves.
2: I got short sleeves.
1: A jumper.
2: Very nearly short.
1: You were asking for sunscreen before.
2: I've slip, slop, slap, not going to lie, that we've got a slight angle of sun coming in. We're racing the rain a little bit,
1: we
2: I think.
1: Are. Well, the main action kicks off today here at 3 o'clock. But I've got to say, so you were here yesterday afternoon with the Drive program. As I was driving home around this area yesterday, geez, the vibe. Vibe was good.
2: It really was. And it wasn't just this precinct as well, going through the city, sort of flowing up that sort of rite of passage all the way along Roma Street and up down Caxton, of course. Jerseys at every single team.
1: I saw sombreros. Did that mean anything?
2: It's we love the origins of our fandom that come from Latin American football and some of the lovely little nods we have to the truly most parochial fans on earth behind Queensland Rugby League fans, which is, of course, Latin American football fans, Mexican football fans.
1: I saw a lot of people walking around, obviously, with some cordial in 4X cans.
2: You sure it was cordial?
1: I'm pretty sure, because I don't think you're allowed to do the other thing. But so I think they'd be responsible and put some cordial in a 4X.
2: Keeping their sugars up.
1: But what was so great about it was that it was just all ages, all shapes and sizes, all different sorts of people here in Brizzy, feeling the vibe of Magic Rounds.
2: I want to give a little nod here to Johnny Manning pointed this out the other day, and he's absolutely spot on, that it's the one event, I will say, in this particular code where fans are mingling with complete solidarity. And it's not like the rivalry you see with some of the teams where it's like, oh, you know, I won't say the swear words, but those come into it when they're engaging with other fans. But the reason I really like it is because there's families, there's kids, there's so many young people. We were here on Thursday night for the women's origin, and the amount of young girls coming through with their parents, wearing their jerseys, high-fiving rival teams and just loving it. The vibe is great, and it's even better to know that Lang Park has been secured until 2032.
1: That's true. We'll talk a little bit more about that later on in the program with Joel Spreadborough, who will give us a little bit more of a comprehensive sporting wrap after 10 o'clock this morning. But coming up this morning before 10, our hot takers will be here talking political promises, whether or not you can ever break a political promise. Should anyone be making a political promise? Also, Delta at Eurovision. And if you think you know a little bit about the Sunshine State, our Queenslander quiz is coming up as well. And in Sound Foundations, our music segment after 10 this morning. When was the last time you went to see a gig in Fortitude Valley? The Valley has been the epicenter of live music in Brisbane since the 70s. We're going to take a trip down memory lane this morning, talking about the great venues of Fortitude Valley. And, of course, we love to hear from you, 1300 222 612 or 0467 922 612. Coming up next, though, you would have heard in the news that six passengers from the MV Hondius cruise ship, which was stricken by Hanta virus, touched down in Perth yesterday. They were taken to a quarantine centre where they will spend the next 3 weeks. A hantavirus, it's something we've been hearing about in the news a lot lately. What is it? And do we need to be concerned? We'll talk to a virologist who knows all about it right after this from Boom Crash Opera, 612 ABC Brisbane and Queensland.

0: always still makes me happy after all these years. That song from their album, These Here Are Crazy Times, Boom Fresh Opera, Dancing in the Storm. Hopefully that is not what we're going to be doing this afternoon at Lang Park for Magic Round, which is where I'm broadcasting from this morning. There's not that many people around. There's been a few people around this morning, but obviously as the day continues, more and more people will be here for the Magic Round games. And just the vibe as well. I was talking to Joel about the great vibe here in Brisbane over this weekend. There are so many cool things happening. Magic Round is just one of the cool things that are happening around Brisbane. We'll talk a little bit more about some of the other things later on in the program. 13 minutes past nine this morning. Sally Rope with you. Great to have your company this morning. Have you been hearing a little bit about hantavirus? Yesterday, we heard that passengers on board that cruise ship, the MV Hondius, linked to the recent hantavirus outbreak, have arrived in Perth. So far, at least three people have died from the cruise ship cases. And like a lot of people, I didn't know much about this virus. I did know that the actor Gene Hackman's wife died from a version of it in February last year. But understandably, for a lot of us, when we hear about a virus on a cruise ship, people going into quarantine, it brings back some memories of 2020. And perhaps you're getting a little bit sketchy thinking about this particular virus. So to help us understand what it is, we're joined by virologist and cancer researcher at Griffith University, Professor Nigel McMillan. Good morning to you.
1: Good morning, Sally.
0: So what is hantavirus? Because we heard about it a couple of years ago with Gene Hackman's wife, and I, from what I understood then, it couldn't be transmitted from human to human.
1: And you're right. So this is a virus that essentially mostly lives its life in rats and rodents, and it's all over the world. So there's a European Asian strain that lives all throughout Asia and Europe, and then an America strain which lives in the North and South America. And so this virus is something that pops up occasionally. There are about 100,000 cases a year, mostly in Asia, where the strain is a lot less problematic, where the death rate for it is sort of 1% to 15%. But there are a lot of cases, but these just don't go reported because, you know, we just don't hear about it very much. And, of course, now with this particular strain spreading from human to human and, of course, being on a cruise ship,
0: Yes. It's
1: garnered a lot of attention, and people now are getting a new lesson in virology, including some virologists who didn't know much about hantavirus.
0: So this strain can be transferred from person to person. How easy is that, though?
1: So generally, hantavirus is considered not to be so problematic because it's actually very difficult for people to get it from person to person, but it depends on the strain. So through Europe and Asia, this doesn't really happen. You know, you're going to get exposed because you're exposed to rat urine or feces, or you might get bitten or saliva, exposure to saliva, for example, and that's how it gets in. The American strain, particularly this Andes strain that's in Argentina, this seems to be picked up a trick to be able to transmit to humans just a little more easily. It's certainly not very infectious in terms of what viruses do, you know, compared to something like, say, the measles virus, which is incredibly infectious. Still difficult, but we can see in the confines of something like a cruise ship, where people obviously, you know, pretty close quarters, they got transmission. And so this is why we're going to be paying a lot of attention to it right now.
0: You're in 612 ABC Brisbane in Queensland this morning. Virologist and cancer researcher at Griffith University, Professor Nigel McMillan, is with us talking to us about the hantavirus, which is, well, you would have heard a little bit about it in regards to this cruise ship, the MV Hondius. And Nigel, do we know how it initially appeared on the cruise ship?
1: Well, certainly a lot of epidemiologists are chasing around the contacts and trying to work out what goes on, at least from reports in the media that we've all read, is that the story currently is that a couple that first got the disease were bird watching in Argentina and picked it up from a particular site where it was a refuse, a rubbish dump essentially, and there were obviously lots of rats around there. So that's the current thoughts. They brought it back to the ship and then it sort of spread from there. So they'll be going off and chasing the rat population around those sites to see if they're hantavirus positive, and they'll be doing some DNA sequencing to see if they kind of match up the strain. So it's a bit of a CSI, you know, case of trying to trace it down. But otherwise, you know, patients are obviously then being tested, you know, very routinely to see if that's the same strain that they have. So we make sure we're dealing with one strain from one place and we can go from there.
0: What are the symptoms of hantavirus?
1: Well, like a lot of viral infections, what we're seeing is you get a very sort of general, you know, malaise, you get muscle aches, you get fever, cough, etc., respiratory symptoms. So this could be, you know, any number of dozens of viruses that we might get. So you wouldn't, you know, think hantavirus the first time you would get sick with this. And then it can progress in two ways. So it just depends on which part of the world you're in. So for the old world strains, the Europe and Asian strains, this tends to result in a more of a kidney disease. And then for the American strain, which is what these people, or the new world strains, they tend to get a respiratory disease. And of course, we have an enormous amount of kidney capacity, but once your lungs start going south, it becomes quite dangerous and problematic, and I think that really explains why it has such a much higher death rate of up to 40% in that strain. But from there, essentially it's either lungs or kidneys, and you know, some people handle it and their immune system deals with it, and some people don't.
0: Can it be treated? Is there a vaccine for it?
1: Good question. So there is not. So while there are quite a number of cases around the world, as I say, mostly in Asia, there isn't a vaccine and there's no specific treatment. Now, to be fair, there's not a lot of specific treatments for lots of viruses. We have specific drugs for things like HIV, for herpes, you know, sort of the big ones in some ways, but and we kind of have a drug that kind of works for COVID, but it's not specific to COVID for those people who have already got the infection. But there's no specific treatment, so all treatments are supportive, support lung function or support kidney function, and then hope the patient recovers on their own.
0: So these Australians that are, I think there's a couple of New Zealanders, in fact, actually, as well, that are now in quarantine in Perth, how long would it be, how long are they looking at in, before we know whether or not they're going to be showing symptoms of this hantavirus?
1: Yeah, so they'll already be being tested, and hopefully they're negative, and those tests should come back pretty quickly. These are PCR tests, same sorts of things we use for COVID, obviously. The incubation period's typically 1 to 8 days, but some people have had much longer incubation periods, up to 42 days. So the WHO is recommending to governments that they keep those patients in quarantine for that long. So even if they test negative, you know, they may not yet have a viral infection going on. So they're going to be there for a while. Of course, different governments are doing it slightly differently. So in America, if they test negative, they'll send them home for quarantine and isolation in their own houses. Because this virus is, you know, the routine measures that we use to stop viral infections of respiratory type viral infections like this, you know, masks and isolation are really powerful at stopping the transmission chain. So this isn't a particularly hard virus to stop transmitting as long as we do the right things, like, you know, putting them in quarantine facilities.
0: You're on 612 ABC Brisbane and Queensland this morning. Sally Rope with you, chatting with virologist and cancer researcher, Professor Nigel McMillan from Griffith University. Because I've been hearing a lot about this hantavirus, which has been present on a cruise ship, the MV Hondius cruise ship. Some of the passengers touched down in Perth yesterday. They have gone into quarantine. Nigel, how concerned, it's not current in Australia at the moment, the hantavirus, how concerned should we be?
1: Yeah, so I get that question quite a lot. So actually, Australia's the only continent where this virus isn't. It doesn't exist here at all. And the reason we think that is because we don't actually have the species of rats and mice, et cetera, that will support it very well or support it at all. That's our current thinking. But of course, you know, every time we go through an airport, we get to answer all those questions about, you know, where we've been and, you know, are our shoes clean? And those strong biosecurity measures are designed to stop exactly this sort of scenario. We don't certainly want to bring this virus here to perhaps get a foothold. So certainly, you know, it's around Asia and lots of places we go in Europe. So, but it's not here yet. And people have looked. There are sort of related viruses in that family that live in some of our native species, but they're not really a problem. So, yeah, we're kind of lucky. So in terms of concern, I think people shouldn't have any concern that they'll be exposed to hantavirus just in their normal going around, you know, everyday lives in Australia at all.
0: Good to hear. Nudge McMillan, Professor Nudge McMillan, virologist and cancer researcher at Griffith University. Thanks so much for talking to us this morning on 612 ABC Brisbane and Queensland.
1: No problem. Thanks, Sally.
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0: 23 minutes past nine, coming to you live from outside Lang Park this morning ahead of Magic Round. Our hot takers will be here in our makeshift studio shortly. And, of course, we always love to hear from you on the Saturday morning program. 1-300-222-612, or you can text 0467-922-612. Coming up next, the goal kickers of the NRL have an extra incentive to find their targets across Magic Rounds. Find out why they kick for a cause with former Blues 5/8 Trent Hodgkinson next after this from Creedence Clearwater Revival.

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1: Coming up in a sec, we're going to find out how the goals during Magic Round are not just goals. But first, let's get some traffic for you.
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0: Traffic.

0: Okay. We're having a little bit of an issue with the traffic. That happens sometimes when you're not broadcasting live from the studio. We are broadcasting from Lang Park this morning for Magic Rounds. And 28 minutes past nine. Now, Trent Hodgkinson is a former NRL and Origin star. He was the guy who broke our hearts in 2014, scoring the try that effectively ended Queensland's eight-year run of State of Origin series wins. He's okay, though. More recently, he's been involved with something we can all very much get behind, Kick for a Cause. It is a partnership launched by all 17 NRL clubs with paediatric cancer centres around Australia. So basically, the NRL's goal kickers have an extra incentive to put the ball between the posts this weekend. Trent, welcome.
1: Thank you. Thank you for having me.
0: We have forgiven you. you're good. We're good. You're good with the entire state.
1: Well, I now reside here. I'm up in Yeppoon now.
0: Oh,
1: so
0: half your luck.
1: Yes.
0: Jeez,
1: yes.
0: What a terrible, terrible place to live, Yeppoon.
1: Yeah. No, it's great.
0: So this is the official launch of Kick for a Cause. Tell us what it's all about, in your words.
1: Yeah, so basically, like you said, there's a bit more of an incentive for the goal kickers this round. A little bit more pressure on them. I'm sure they'll rise to the occasion, which they did last night. But basically, we're raising money for kids' cancer, and there's $1,000 per conversion, $2,000 per field goal going to kids in, you know, suffering cancer. And it's called Kick for a Cause. And basically, back in 2014, when I was playing, I was just lying in bed and I thought, you know, how can I help in a way that's not really out there at the moment, that can be a little bit different? And a light bulb moment come off, and you know, I thought, writing a sick kid's name on my kicking tee and then presenting them with the kicking tee, whether it's in hospital, they come to the game and present it in the sheds. I thought that'd be a great idea, and it flowed on from there. I was at the Bulldogs at the time. I went to the Knights, and then when I finished and I retired, it sort of just mellowed out, and I didn't want it to go to waste. So I approached the NRL, and the NRL have jumped on board about 18 months ago, and they've been working really hard behind the scenes and got it to where it is today. And Kick for a Cause, and to launch it at Magic Round in such a such a positive manner, a footy festival, if you will. It's just been fantastic so far, and I'm very, very grateful that it's where it is today. And at the end of the day, it's to raise money for kids' cancer, and we're trying our best.
0: And that must feel good for you, from something that you were just kind of lying there going, oh, how can I give back more? Because, you know, footy's been pretty good to you.
1: Yeah. No, for sure. And to see where it's grown now, had I thought about that in 14 where it would be, I wouldn't have thought that. So I'm just grateful that, you know, the likes of the NRL have jumped on board and taken it to another level. But, yeah, like you said, to think where it is today, just thinking of it in lying in bed and staring at the ceiling, not being able to sleep. No, it's fantastic.
0: You're on 612 ABC, Brisbane and Queensland this morning. Trent Hodgkinson is here, former NRL and Origin star. We're talking about Kick for a Cause. This Magic Round, the NRL's goal kickers have got a bit of an extra incentive to put the ball between the posts, and it's money, Trent.
1: Yes, that's right. Yeah, and like I said before, $1,000 every kick.
0: Not for them, for kids.
1: That's right. Yeah, they get enough already. The players.
0: Yeah, I think so. Yeah,
1: $2,000 for every field goal as well. So it's been fantastic. We're selling pins, as you can see. I've got one on my jacket as well. $10 a pin, all going to kids with cancer. You know, the Cancer Foundation. So it's been fantastic so far, and all the fans have jumped on board and they're getting amongst it, which has been fantastic. We had young Sienna last night out on the field. And she rang the bell, as they do in hospital when they beat cancer. So rehearsals was a little bit funny. It was a bit loud, the bell, and she was a bit shocked by that. But once she got out there in front of 30-odd thousand, 40-odd thousand last night, she looked like a natural out there. So,
0: and so that's really how people can contribute, is by grabbing the pins?
1: 100%, we'll be around. There's a lot of NRL staff floating around. We've got a set up here at the front of gate A and B under the NRL tent, where you can come on over and buy a pin. There's $10 a pin, which is, like I said, all the money's going to kids' cancer, so it's been great.
0: Look, as I said, the state forgives you for 2014. Does that still give you goosebumps? Like, when does it sometimes just jump into your mind and you're like, wow, that's pretty cool?
1: Yeah, look, this time of year it sort of pops up a fair bit. Yeah. When I finished footy, I went back and I ticked off my trade. So I was on site. I had 12 months to go. I was a sprinkler fitter. And my workmates gave me the nickname of Mariah Carey. And I said, why is that? They said, you only come out once a year. She's at Christmas. You're at Origin level. So, look, I'll take it when I get it. But, no, it's some Origin time's great. It's fantastic. And it's a good time of year. But Magic Round's been unreal so far.
0: And what's the highlight on field so far for you this weekend?
1: This weekend, obviously, the Bulldogs, my team that I spent most of my time with, they went down to the Sharkies. But I thought the Dolphins last night had a really good win against South.
0: Yeah.
1: Really positive game for them. And, yeah, that was probably the highlight last night. But the highlight for me, no doubt, was Sienna on the field, halftime in the Bulldogs Cronulla game with her family, ringing that bell,
0: yeah,
1: and the crowd cheering. That was fantastic.
0: What's the goal? Is there a goal for this weekend?
1: Yes, I think Big PVL set a goal of $1 million. So that's a high goal. But look, we'll give it a red hot crack and we'll try our best. And like I said, everyone's been jumping on board, which is fantastic. But, you know, anything helps.
0: Trent Hodgkinson, NRL great and a Kick for a Cause ambassador. Thank you so much for joining us this morning. Enjoy the rest of Magic Round.
1: Appreciate
0: I'm sure
1: it.
0: It's going to be great. Thank you so much. You're on 612 ABC Brisbane and Queensland. Our hot takers will be here in a sec. How important are political promises to you? Does it bother you if a politician promises something and then they break that promise? That's something we're going to be talking about in a sec. And also, Delta Goodrum. She's gotten us into the finals at Eurovision, but is it really Eurovision if the Big Five, if some of the Big Five, have decided that they are not going to compete this year? That is something we're going to be talking about. We love to hear your hot takes about our hot takes. 1-300-222-612, or you can text 0467-922-612. Here's Sean Colvin. I hope. There she is. Great track.

0: 1997. I love that song. It won Song of the Year at the Grammys in 1998. Sean Colvin, Sunny Came Home. You're on 612 ABC Brisbane and Queensland this morning. Sally Rope is my name. Live from Lang Park this morning ahead of Magic Round. We did have a bit of an issue with the traffic before. So traffic around Brisbane pretty smooth at the moment. No accidents or breakdowns reported. Roadworks on Hawthorne Road in Hawthorne and the M1 Warrego are clear. The Bruce is clear. Inner city, nice and clear at the moment. If you have a traffic report for us, though, you can always give us a call, 1300 222 612 or 0467 922 612. This text in saying, remember, not all of us are interested in ball-kicking sports. Ho-hum, boring. Well, aren't you lucky? Our next two guests have absolutely no sporting ability whatsoever. Our hot take is live from Lang Park this morning. They'll turn up anywhere to share their hot takes with Brisbane. It's the time of the morning where we go through some of the big and small issues of the week with two friends of the program who have opinions and stuff. This morning, please welcome Natalie Bohensky, producer, performer, writer and former state political reporter. Good morning, Nat.
1: Good morning, Sally.
0: No sporting ability?
1: Absolutely none whatsoever. Although, I did hit a 95 kilogram deadlift PB.
0: Yes!
1: Does that count as sports?
0: Kind of.
1: This week?
0: and
1: lifting heavy things.
0: Adam Bruins, co-founder of Aruga PR. Sporting ability?
2: Absolutely none, though I did eat a 95 kilo steak this week.
1: And thank you for getting two sort of theatre media people on during Magic Round for hot takes.
0: Look,
1: never let it be said the ABC is not balanced.
0: Yeah, absolutely. We're a broad church here on the Weekend Mornings program. And, of course, we love to hear your hot takes on our hot takes. 0467 922 612. So this morning, let's talk promises, specifically political ones, because the PM has copped it from some parts of the media this week after conceding that he broke an election promise to not make any changes to negative gearing. I saw one article this morning saying that this was the death knell for public trust, and I thought, surely that sounded a while ago. But do we care, Adam Bruins, about promises from politicians?
2: Yes, we care about promises from politicians. I honestly think, though, you could play spin the bottle with our previous leaders across the world, not just specifically here in Australia. Spin the bottle and whoever you land on, there'd be a broken promise to follow. So are we surprised? No. Will this come back to bite? Potentially.
0: Nat, now, you're a former state political reporter, and look, maybe I'm old and cynical, but I always think back to John Howard and his core promises and non-core promises in 1996. I did break that promise, but it was a non-core promise.
1: Yes.
0: Which I will still reference these days in my house. I go, well, that was a non-core promise. So, but is a broken promise detrimental to a politician these days?
1: It really depends. I mean, I live in Spring Hill currently, and the current Premier admitted that he broke a promise by deciding to build an Olympic stadium in Victoria Park, which he had said before the last state election that he would not do. So there's a lot of people in the suburb where I live who go, that is very definitely a broken promise. But there's many, many more people who said, well, it was good that he did that because we needed a stadium and we needed a proper one and it needed to be there. So I think people are very judgmental about broken promises unless it's something that they fundamentally agree.

0: agree with.
1: Yeah, absolutely. So I have actually got a little bit of audio from some classic Broken Promises. Pete, we good? This from George Bush.
2: Read my lips. No new taxes.
1: George Bush Senior, I should have said. Read my lips, no new taxes. Then what happened, Adam?
3: 2 years later, new taxes. No surprise.
1: And this classic from Julia Gillard.
4: There will be no carbon tax under the government I lead. We need to price carbon. Mm. Pricing carbon is the right thing to do.
1: So it was interesting researching this as well, because so much of politics is compromise. You're having to work together with other people to work towards an outcome that is best for your electorate or for the majority of Australians. Shouldn't we be expecting promises broken, or should they just...

0: even make the promises in the first place, Adam?
1: Look, I think it is tricky because we all know how much can change in a single day, let alone in a week, months and years. So I think that we have to cut a little bit of grace that things might develop over time, that perspectives might change, that the contributing factors impacting these sorts of decisions are changing. You only have to look at what's happened in the world in the last few months to see how much of our lives have been impacted. However, I think we are getting to the stage where it is becoming increasingly difficult to believe anything that's promised because, opinions can be flipped overnight.
0: Mm. Nat?
2: If you think about Scott Morrison going into COVID, do you think Scott Morrison would have wanted to give JobKeeper and JobSeeker and those big benefits that he gave to people at the start of COVID who were at risk of, you know, losing everything, losing jobs, losing work, losing mortgages, all those sorts of things? Now, that wasn't a promise involved with that. That was just something that probably he was unlikely as a politician to do, but circumstances forced it. Mm. As you said, politics is so much about compromise, and I spent a little bit of time working in a government office, a ministerial office, for a time, which was an interesting experience. You just realise how many people have, they're called stakeholders,
0: yeah,
2: and everyone's a stakeholder and they have very strong opinions that they won't budge from. So compromise does mean working out, which number of people you're prepared to annoy the most or that won't affect you the least. And in terms of, you know, the Prime Minister making these changes with the budget, he's obviously looking generationally.
0: Well, yeah, he says that the change of heart will benefit the nation by shifting the dial on home ownership rates.
2: And for him, there's that political angle, which is he's counting that the people who are currently priced out of housing markets, finding it difficult to afford rents, that they will survive the anger stirred up by an older generation, perhaps, of cohort of people who have benefited from previous policies. And he's probably banking that those people will eventually outnumber the others in the voting block. So you're having to make a compromise that's both political, but trying to sell it, with justification, that it's nation building and that it's, you know, reformative. So there's a bit of a dual purpose there.
1: I think when, you know, the Prime Minister says this week, we've changed our position, I would argue that it's easy to change your position when you're earning $600,000 a year and you have your house paid for,
0: sure,
1: and your car paid for and your jet paid for. You can change your position on things rather easily.
0: Sure, but I mean, also, isn't a good politician someone who listens to the electorate or perhaps other politicians and can get take advice and then perhaps compromise?
1: Yeah, and I think Nat is right earlier when really our willingness as the general public to accept these changes, these backflips, these developments, whatever you want to call them, entirely depends on where we sit, yeah, in alignment with the decisions being made.
0: Well, going back to the core promises and non-core promises, he could have actually said, because do you remember Julia Gillard was saying, no carbon tax, what, yeah, are we going to price carbon? He could have said, well, we didn't actually make changes to negative gearing for people who've already got it. Because
2: yes,
0: it's grandfathered.
2: And then it's the spin on it.
0: Exactly.
2: So it's how you sell that message. But it's also, I mean, there are sections of the media who were going into this with a set view. So, you
0: know, there's not a lot of nuance.
2: And there's not, and they're like, nope, this is bad, and we're going to say it's bad, and we're going to run with it, and it's going to be bad, bad, bad, bad, bad. And he's probably going in knowing that and just hoping that other sections of the media or the general population at large will kind of come up with their own opinions on it. But yeah, it's breaking promises is probably naturally part of politics, in the same way, well, I guess it's lying, doesn't it? And it's weird because we're
0: lying, or is
2: everyone,
0: it just changing your opinion?
2: Everyone kind of says politicians lie and they're corrupt.

0: It's we love to
1: Can
0: hear.
1: Can I answer that just to a moment? I don't think you could pay me enough money to be a politician.
0: I know, it would be very stressful.
1: You can make so much more money doing other jobs for so much less stress and criticism.
2: But now you've got to give half of it away at the end.
1: As in tax or... Yeah, well, true, but politicians is... Yes, I think a lot of people do get in because you're looking for power or you're looking for opportunity to change things. But in terms of wanting to get in just to make... I mean, there are ways to make bank down the track. I do get that. But, by God, the amount of... I don't want to use rude words on the ABC. It's the national broadcaster. But the amount of stuff you have to go through for a lot of people, it's...
0: A lot of people, it is a calling. You know, we should have people who really want to be...
1: Politicians, the kind of people who would be good politicians don't want anything to do with it. Because why would you put yourself through that, particularly when it can potentially involve your family and all those sorts of things. So the lining your pockets argument I find very difficult to buy. Yes, they're well paid. Yes, they get benefits. Yes, they get pensions. I'm not saying they're digging ditches.
0: Carl Sanderlands was getting paid more than the Prime Minister is all I'm saying.
1: Many people would be getting paid more than the Prime Minister. Real estate agents selling in New Farm would be getting more than the Prime Minister.
0: You're at 612 ABC Brisbane and Queensland this morning. This is our Hot Takes segment. Our hot take is today Natalie Behensky, producer, performer, writer and former state political reporter, and Adam Bruins, co-founder of Aruga PR. And we love to hear from you. Give us your hot takes, 0467 922 612. And now, look, some people listening, or indeed some on this panel, will be going, stop talking about the budget, let's talk about Delta.
2: Hooray!
1: And that's Adam.
0: Delta Goodrum has made the final of Eurovision this year. Here's some of her performance of Eclipse.

0: And I'm... Your thoughts.
1: Forget Magic Round. This is the only competition we need to be backing this weekend. Delta Goodrem, I think, has legitimised Australia's entry into the Eurovision. Actually, I preface this by saying it's the 10-year anniversary of Dami Im.
0: Yes.
1: Who was
0: terrific.
1: Spectacular. Stunning. Absolutely stunning. But since then, you know, we've had some unconventional, unusual choices. I think sending our first lady into the battleground.
0: The diva.
1: Dressed as it's almost like Real Housewives of Miami meets Elsa Frozen moment. She looks a million bucks. She sounds better than ever. Rumour has it that the lift that she has borrowed for the end of her performance is on loan from Beyonce, the Queen Bee herself. So she has gone out all stops. She's giving drama. She's giving cinema. And I think this is her audition, not for Eurovision, but to become the next James Bond soundtrack.
2: Oh,
1: wow.
0: Delta, well, they've started
1: in
0: casting.
1: A James Bond film.
0: James Bond is my magic round.
2: Okay, we're not
0: started casting.
2: So we don't want to go off Eurovision into James Bond. Okay, so I remember when Delta first came out.
0: Oh,
2: she
0: me
2: was
0: too.
2: First a
0: yeah.
2: thing. And I was like, she seems lovely. She writes all her own songs. She's absolutely stunning. I am not interested in her music whatsoever. But this song is so Eurovision, and she looks so amazing, and all those years of performance have just sharpened it. Like, hitting that note live is a really hard thing to do when you're on the world stage.
0: You know, age and experience.
2: Yeah.
0: You know, the she's been a star since she was 16, but it's that longevity, like, as Adam mentioned, Beyonce, famous at 16. You know, it's one thing to start there, and then it's another to kind of hone your craft and to have the peaks and troughs of a career. And then at, I think she's 40, 41, and just boom.
2: Yeah.
0: Power up. And I love that. I love that we're sending a diva. I think that's what Eurovision kind of does best.
2: Yeah.
0: It's either the kind of wonderful bands or your divas.
2: So John in Munroon is loving our hot takes this morning because he has got a lot to say. And he's made a very good point, actually. She's only made it this year because there are so many boycotts. We all remember the Moscow Olympics, don't we?
0: Oh, I
2: Adam.
0: See.
1: Yes, you're right. Johnny's very
2: right. Well, but, okay, so there have been so many. There have been five countries that have said no, that we're not going to be there because of Israel's involvement.
0: Was one of them Britain? Because they always lose anyway, so that doesn't count.
2: No, they're going to have a go anyway. No. And Spain is one of the big five, as is Ireland, who win quite a bit. They've both said no. So, I mean, this is... Is this a valid argument?
1: I think, yes, John, I would agree with you there. But I think two things can be true at the same time. I think Eurovision is one of those global live television events that is fun and joyous, and there's the competitive spirit of rivalry, but through a lens of fun and joy. But... The event itself can also be problematic. I think there are other things that people are really leaning into and backing and enjoying, which is the individuals, the star performances, the perfect miniature performances themselves. If we zoom out and look at it through a geopolitical lens, are there problems? Absolutely. Can we still enjoy it for what it is? I think yes.
2: So I think part of the charm of Eurovision, and the reason I certainly got into it initially back in the day, and that so many Aussies loved it, was the fact that it was so dinky, and the fact that we used to get Terry Wogan's commentary. Here's a little bit of classic Terry.
3: Spain is next. A song called Bloody Mary. That reminds me, I haven't touched a drop yet so far. Only a matter of time.
2: Only a matter of time, Terry. But, you know, it was a bit of an escape from the real world. Has the fact that there's been so much political discourse around the competition meant it's lost its shine a bit? Or can Delta renew the shine, Nat?
0: Delta is the shine. She's literally dressed as the sun, as we said.
2: She is true.
0: The song is called Eclipse. It's all about a brief moment of darkness before the sun comes out again. Australia, I guess, has a slightly neutral position in all of the politics of it.
2: True, yes.
0: So you can probably barrack for Delta without feeling too guilty either way about other political issues.
2: Adam, are you going to be staying up tonight?
1: Yes. I won't be sleeping until Tuesday at this point.
0: It is just good that, I mean, Eurovision kind of came out of the fires of World War II, if you want to put it in a grand scheme of things. And isn't it nice that we can kind of debate or have a moment of competition and rivalry that involves sequins and glitter and stage lights rather than other horrors. So, I mean, yes, if we're going to fight things out, let's do it on the dance floor.
2: On 612 ABC Brisbane and Queensland this morning, 6 minutes away from the 10 o'clock news, Sally Roper is my name, and this is our Hot Takes segment. Natalie Behensky is here. She is a writer. She's a performer. She's a producer, former state political reporter. Some sirens. We are broadcasting live from Lang Park this morning ahead of Magic Rounds. But there hasn't been much footy talk in this segment. Our Hot Take segment, Adam Bruins is here as well, co-founder of Aruga PR. Finally this week, Virgin Airlines has ditched their check-in kiosks for a one-stop system, which means passengers can ditch

0: like to take the opportunity to try to improve our airport experience on this program. So, Adam, if you were Captain Airport,
1: yeah,
0: what change would you make to improve the passenger experience?
1: I think I have one critical one, but I do want to start by saying I was at the airport last week going through to Sydney, and it was the first time I'd been through domestic when the new screening and security has been open. And my word, it makes the world of difference. You're going to have go early because you'll love it. You'll be in the best mood.
0: I've got a free lounge pass too. Sure.
1: However, I think the one thing that I would still change the world over with airports, if I had the choice, it's that there should be a separate line for those who don't use the airport regularly. Because seemingly something happens where people forget how to open a bag, yeah, take a pair of shoes off, take a belt off. And I think it should be, if you've not used the airport in under a year, you go to the left, and anybody else who is efficient, who wants to get to that free lounge quickly, we should be at liberty to have the fast pass lane on the right.
0: I mean, I kind of like it. Nat?
2: I was just wondering about, is this... I've always noticed that Qantas seems to go more easily than Virgin does. So maybe Virgin's just catching up. I'm not trying to praise or denigrate either airline, but I've always noticed whenever I fly one versus the other, I'm like, I seem to do the bag tags much more easily over Qantas than... Virgin always seems to have a bigger queue, but that could just be the different more flights or something. Anyway, I like airports that have shops. Now, I'm terrible at getting to the airport on time. Fair. But many people are much better than me. And one of the things I love about Brisbane Airport is they've got quite a good range of shops. There's actually, I'm like, oh, I'm going to the airport. I'll pop into that shop I like. And I think more airports should have services. Like, how good would it be to be able to, like, go and get your nails done or get a blow dry or, you know, and if as long as they're reasonably priced, just don't jack up the prices too much. But if you could get, like, a service,
0: yes,
2: you know, maybe a shave or a haircut or a pedicure or something, those kinds of little things.
0: I mean, I kind of like that.
2: Yeah. And then if you've got time, some people aren't. Some people are going to be the efficient ones who are right, I'm here, I'm there, I'm on the plane. Mm. But if some people like, I don't know, my dad, he might be listening, who likes to get the airport about 3 days before a flight, you know, you could actually sort
1: get his ears
2: sit
1: done
2: down. Get a little bit of nostril hair trim.
0: Yes. I love this. We're helping.
2: And then you get to your destination, you're just feeling good about yourself.
1: What does John think?
0: John hasn't texted about that at all, but I'm sure he will. Thank you so much, guys, for coming in. Our hot takers this morning, Adam Bruins from Aruga PR.
2: Can I put a trademark on the idea for services in the airport? Can I get a kickback from
0: that? I think it's kind of good. I don't know how you do that, but yes, you can. And Nat Bahansky, who is a writer, performer, and heaps of other stuff as well. You off to the gym now?
2: This afternoon,
0: afternoon.
2: What am I? What even am I?
0: Hey, thank you so much, guys. We'll have you in again soon for some more hot takes. Almost time for the news at 10 o'clock. And then after 10, how much do you know about famous people from the Sunshine State? Our Queenslander quiz is coming up. I'm going to give you some clues which all add up to the identity of a famous person from the Sunshine State. If you think you know who it is, 1-300-222-612, you'll take home an ABC prize pack. But you'll also take home the glory of being the person who got the Queenslander quiz correct. Oh, John Boy has said, life's becoming far too political. We need to have a little bit more fun, don't we? Thank you, John Boy. I love that he's so engaged this morning. And if you would like to be engaged with the program, 0467922612 or 1-300-222-612, Joel will be here with sport as well to take us through what we can expect this afternoon from Magic Round. It is all coming up. Stick around. I'm here until midday right now. It is time, though, for the latest ABC News at 10 o'clock.
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6: ABC News with Sue Fitzpatrick. Prime Minister Anthony Albanese says no decision has been made on whether to extend the halving of the fuel excise. The measure kicked off on April the 1st in the wake of soaring petrol prices due to the war in the Middle East and is set to conclude by July the 1st. According to the Australian Institute of Petroleum, prices have since been trending downward. Mr. Albanese says the government will assess whether to end the relief as planned or extend it, But he says Australia now has more fuel on hand than it did before the war.
7: We'll continue to work